0: space, Starship will try and guide itself safely back home in roughly 2,500 degree heat before attempting a controlled splashdown. Now, the big test here, though, can Starship deliver its payload and survive this trip back all intact, especially as both the U.S. and China just push deeper into space? So what SpaceX learns also from these test flights could also help pave the way for what comes next year. NASA has this multi-billion dollar contract with SpaceX to develop a version of Starship that could land astronauts on the moon.
1: Fox's Sarah Allegre with that report. Splashdown will occur 10 hours after the launch, which is scheduled for 8:15 a.m. Eastern on Monday. I'm Kathleen Maloney. This is Fox News.
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4: 1968. President Lyndon Johnson.
5: It is true that a house divided against itself is a house that cannot stand. I have concluded that I should not permit the presidency to become involved in the partisan division that are developing in this political year. And I will not accept the nomination of my party for another term as your president.
6: And I've seen the promised land. I may not get there with you, but I want you to know tonight that we as a people will get to the promised land.
7: America tonight is ashamed. Again, an assassin has struck down a man who wanted only peace and nonviolence. Dr. Martin Luther King Jr. is dead.
8: The doctor's now on the scene. Kennedy is lying in a pool of blood.
9: News as it happened then. News as it happens now.
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11: Some 590 women have filed to run for U.S. House seats this year. That's a new record. And women make up more than half of the voting population, at about 52 or 53%. Of course, that doesn't guarantee wins for female candidates. That's because not all women vote for women, even though a 52% majority of women voted for Kamala Harris in 2024. That still leaves a sizable minority, about 46% of women, who backed the winner Donald Trump. The same thing was true in 2016. 54% of women voted for Hillary Clinton, while 41% went for Trump. For this year's midterms, our latest Fox News survey finds more women favoring their Democratic House candidate than the Republican candidate by 11 percentage points. That's a big part of why the poll shows the Democrats hold the lead over the Republicans for Congress. I'm Dana Blanton, and that's your Poll Puri.
12: Sunday, September 27th, 2026. I'm Jessica Rosenthal. The newest modular, manufactured, and even 3D printed homes were on display this past week in the nation's capital as part of HUD's annual showcase. But will these new innovations in housing construction lower home prices for Americans?
13: From an affordability standpoint, they cost about $84 per square foot to build a manufactured house versus $169 per square foot to build a site-built house. And so you're talking about almost half the price.
12: And Fox News power rankings show a growing possible blue wave, but there are some potential red flags that could cap Democratic gains.
14: Republicans have struggled here because they simply think yelling communism is sufficient to sink these candidacies. I think they really need to focus on articulating expressly and specifically what embracing some of these policies would do.
12: This is the Fox News Rundown from Washington. This past week was Housing and Urban Development's annual Innovative Housing Showcase, complete with panel discussions and speeches, and importantly, examples of new homes, modular and manufactured housing, even 3D printed homes. The first ever HUD code two-story manufactured home was on display with three bedrooms and two baths. Much of what was on display looked far more modern than what many of us typically associate with modular or manufactured housing. This showcase happened at a time when housing prices are at all-time highs. This summer, the median price of existing homes soared above $440,000 as sales slowed again in August. During one panel on expanding housing supply at the showcase, National Association of Home Builders Chairman Bill Owens said most American households cannot afford a home over $400,000.
15: We are in an absolute housing crisis, and we're not the solution solely at all. The regulatory side of this is not the solution at all. The policymaker side is not the solution at all.
12: He said everyone together needs to fix this, and he broke down the costs on a roughly $500,000 home.
15: 26% of that, or $131,000 of that, is regulatory costs. 35% of that is in the land development infrastructure phase. 65% of that is the actual construction.
12: Another home building expert pointed to supply chain issues and the rising cost of lumber. But this summer, Congress passed the 21st Century Road to Housing Act. And the question is, will it, combined with new innovative ways to build, actually work to get the housing market moving again and bring down costs? Housing and Urban Development Secretary Scott Turner.
13: Yes, ma'am. So this is our annual Innovative Housing Showcase. And we have a special theme this year with it being Freedom 250 and also Made in America. And this is really the culmination of bringing public and private partnerships to the national.
12: You printed homes, like a full home? Or are we talking like parts of a house made with a 3D printer?
13: Yes, ma'am. And so the 3D technology is building parts of these houses. But we have 8 homes on the National Mall and that we have showcased for the American people. And these homes have been built in factories and brought on a truck to the mall and assembled and put together. And it's really very fascinating to see today's 21st century manufactured and modular home. It's not the mobile homes of what you think in the 70s and the 80s. These are real beautiful homes with great crown molding, granite countertops, garages, porches, decks. And so we had a wonderful time showcasing the brilliance of the American people, including the 3D printed materials.
12: Yeah, they do look quite different from, I mean, like, we've heard about manufactured housing, modular homes for decades. Tell us how, because it really does look so much different and so much more modern. How has the modular home, the manufactured home, changed or evolved? Is it cheaper to make now? Because what I'm looking at looks very nice. It looks expensive.
13: Yes, ma'am, and it does. And, you know, the safety, the rigor, the protocols are still there. These homes, we have about 22 million Americans that live in manufactured homes across America. And to give you kind of a number from an affordability standpoint, they cost about $84 per square foot to build a manufactured house versus $169 per square foot to build a site-built house. And so you're talking about almost half the price, and you can put up a manufactured home in about 9 weeks as opposed to 6 months of a site-built house. And so not only do you save on the cost, but you also save on the time. So the speed to the market, the less waste of construction because they're building factories, truck to the site, and then put together right there. And so not only are they affordable, but people can actually get into these homes quicker for them and their families.
12: Why won't companies just say, you know what, this is what a house is going for in this particular neighborhood? We look at the comps and we say, this is new construction, technically, even if it's a modular or a manufactured home. So we're going to demand a similar price despite the cheaper cost to build. Like, there's no rules to keep developers from charging what they want, right? That's the market.
13: Right. And so, well, you know, these manufactured homes, they're brand new. You know, they're built in the factory. We saw a couple of homes this week in our Innovative Housing Showcase that are actually going to families around the country. Retailers have purchased these homes from the manufacturer, and they're literally going, when they left our housing showcase, they took these houses to go set them up in neighborhoods for families in America to purchase. And the average price of a manufactured home today is around $200,000. And the median price of a site built or a stick built home, if you will, is a little bit over $400,000. And so, yes, you know, for American people, this is a not only a great option, an affordable option, but a beautiful option for families.
12: But how do we ensure that even if it costs less to make, how do we ensure that reduced cost gets passed on to the consumer? Like, there's no hard and fast rule saying, you know, just because it costs you $80 less per square foot to make this house, that you have to pass that savings on to buyers, right?
13: Right. Well, actually, this is their business. You know, this is what they do. And the reason why they are in this business, obviously, you know, when you're in business, you're there, you know, to make an income, to make a profit, to build your business, invest in your business. But people that are in the manufactured housing industry, the modular housing industry,

0: industry understand that they can make a product that is half the cost. And so they're mission minded. They're purposeful in what they do. They don't want to charge, you know, what site built homes are or stick built homes are. That's why they're in the business that they're in.
1: Where are you said some of these are already being deployed. They're going out into neighborhoods. Where are they going? Is it up to local counties? Does this depend on residential zoning rules? Because some areas need more housing than others, right? When we talk, when we look at the landscape of where we need houses. So where are these homes going? Do you feel confident they're going where, you know, supply is really needed?
0: Yes, ma'am. And so there's neighborhoods all over the country, in Arizona, in the Midwest, a lot in the Midwest, a lot in our rural neighborhoods and cities around the country. And so, you know, there's three or four manufactured housing builders that were at our showcase, and they have 40 to 50 to 80 factories around the country. And so these manufactured homes and modular homes are literally going to neighborhoods throughout the USA from coast to coast where they're needed. And so they're very strategic. Not only where they place their factories, but where their homes are being set in place.
1: Let me talk to you before I let you go about housing costs generally, because in many cases, they are at record highs. We know this year Congress got that 21st Century Road to Housing Act through, and that is meant to lower costs, we hope. I see the law makes it easier to build some of this housing that you all are highlighting this week. But what about this act in particular are you most hopeful will lower housing costs in the nearest term possible?
0: So the number one thing that was crippling housing and development and construction of homes in our country is regulation. When I travel around the country, and I travel extensively, you know, inside of urban and rural neighborhoods around our country, the number one thing that comes up is the regulatory environment is too heavy. Bureaucratic red tape is making it difficult to build homes in neighborhoods and cities around the country. We need about 5 to 7 million units of housing, multifamily, single family, manufactured home, condos. And so when you have a regulatory environment that stifles construction and stifles building, it brings the cost up and it takes the supply down. And so what we've been laser focused on under President Trump's leadership is taking down the regulatory environment, stripping away those burdensome regulations from a federal level, starting at HUD with Affirmatively Furthering Fair Housing, which did not build not one single home, but made it harder for home builders to build in localities. And so we took that down to restore the flexibility back to the localities because they know their unique needs better than bureaucrats in Washington. We also took down the International Energy Conservation Code, which was a Biden era final determination that really, Jessica, put almost a $30,000 on top of the price of a single family home. So we rescinded that to make that cheaper and easier for builders because that cost and that savings will be passed on to the consumer. And lastly, at FHA, which is under HUD, we helped over 1.5 million people last year to become homebuyers, and 80% of those were first-time homebuyers. And so you take the deregulatory actions, you take FHA, you take rescinding bureaucratic red tape, working with public-private partnerships, these things alone and increasing the credit market for potential buyers are what is helping us to make homes more affordable for the American people.
1: Mr. Secretary, what is your response to those who say that tariffs have hurt housing costs through increased costs of building supplies, especially like softwood, lumber? Are you concerned that ongoing trade tensions with Canada are adding to costs specifically when it comes to lumber?
0: No, ma'am, I'm not concerned, and I'm going to tell you why. Because the president cares about the American people. For decades, you know, different countries have been stealing and robbing, you know, the American people. And when President Trump came and he said, you know, those days are over. And so you have to make decisions to defend and to put the American people.

0: has you first in his mind.
1: Secretary of Housing and Urban Development Scott Turner, thank you so much for your time. Appreciate you.
0: Appreciate you. Thank you.
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15: Some 590 women have filed to run for U.S. House seats this year. That's a new record. And women make up more than half of the voting population, at about 52 or 53%. Of course, that doesn't guarantee wins for female candidates. That's because not all women vote for women, even though a 52% majority of women voted for Kamala Harris in 2024, that still leaves a sizable minority, about 46% of women, who backed the winner Donald Trump. The same thing was true in 2016. 54% of women voted for Hillary Clinton, while 41% went for Trump. For this year's midterms, our latest Fox News survey finds more women favoring their Democratic House candidate than the Republican candidate by 11 percentage points. That's a big part of why the poll shows the Democrats hold the lead over the Republicans for Congress. I'm Dana Blanton, and that's your Poll Paris.
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22: 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And that's kind of what I was doing. 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
23: I'm Gianna Gelosi with your Fox True Crime Minute. A quiet Philadelphia home has become the center of an escalating true crime nightmare after a massive police raid uncovered over a million digital files linking a father-son duo to at least five missing women. The patriarch, the late pornographer Raymond R.C. Horsch, seemingly hid his crimes in plain sight by publishing a 2014 fictional memoir about being a serial killer who chemically disposed of his victims. But that so-called fictional memoir now reads like a confession after his 44-year-old son Eugene was arrested for possessing guns, and the woman he was with was carrying a missing woman's ID. That triggered a raid on their home. Inside, investigators have already identified horrific images of five different missing women appearing lifeless on camera.

and a basement lab with various chemicals in bottles, drums, and plastic containers. The elder Horsch, who was previously a resident of the home, died last year, further complicating the investigation. Eugene Horsch remains in custody on those gun and other charges. There's more on this story at foxnews.com or subscribe to the Fox True Crime Podcast. I'm Gianna Gelosi with your Fox True Crime Minute.

Here's a look inside the Beltway. I'm Jeff Manasso. Secretary of State Marco Rubio has another job in the Trump administration. President Trump has signed a commission making Secretary Rubio his permanent national security advisor. Rubio's the first person to hold the job since Henry Kissinger served both roles for President Richard Nixon. Rubio has also been the acting national security advisor for more than a year following the departure of Mike Waltz last May. Waltz is currently the U.S. ambassador to the U.N. Two progressive lawmakers are unveiling a bill that would create oversight of the artificial intelligence industry. Independent Senator Bernie Sanders and Democratic Congressman Greg Kassar are behind the legislation that would ban artificial super intelligence and pause advanced AI development until some guidelines are established. The bill provided to the Associated Press would also create a federal agency to oversee advanced AI. It comes as some leaders in the industry have called for Congress to impose guardrails on the technology, and multiple employees at leading AI companies have endorsed the bill. The legislation would permanently prohibit artificial superintelligence, which is defined as a system that has the capability to plan and execute the destruction of humanity. For the Fox News Rundown, I'm Jeff Manasso.

0: This is Fox on Health. Don't sleep with the lights on. A study from Tulane University says it could lead to a greater risk of cardiovascular disease, increasing the chances for heart failure, heart attack, stroke, and cardiovascular death. And that's just with 3 lux of light, about the equivalent of the moon's brightness. Dr. Chelsea Warscheib, a sleep expert and neuroscientist based in Michigan, telling Fox News Digital, light exposure signals to the brain to suppress melatonin production, a hormone that helps regulate the timing of sleep, while low light levels signal the brain to produce more melatonin, and rising melatonin levels in the evening help prepare the brain and body for sleep. Light pollution, though, can trick your brain into making less and impact sleep quality negatively. And regular light exposure will chronically reduce that quality, meaning poor sleep can turn into the risk for many of those chronic health conditions. For more health news, go to foxnewshealth.com. I'm Lisa Brady with Fox on Health.
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2: It's the saga of one of the great prophets in the Old Testament, Daniel. Now in a new feature-length film, it tells of the early years when he and his fellow captives from Judah faced a crisis of faith. Actor Mina Massoud plays Daniel.
3: To get to play this character that has a lot of responsibility and basically lead the way for him and his family was a privilege and a blessing.
2: Daniel in the Fiery Furnace may be a story centuries old, but Massoud, a Coptic Christian born in Egypt, says it is a narrative for today as well, as Daniel and his friends are commanded to bow down and worship the Babylonian king or be burned in a blazing furnace. It's about faith under fire.
3: But I think the fiery furnace is really a symbol, and it's a symbol of persecution that will happen throughout your life because of your faith, but also how will you stand for your faith?
2: For Fox on Faith, Lauren Green, Fox News.
4: This is Fox on Justice. I sat down with Lindsay Clancy's attorney, Kevin Reddington, one-on-one. Reddington is facing criticism for immediately publicly targeting the holdout juror who refused to vote not guilty by reason of insanity. Jurors have accused the holdout of not following the law on reasonable doubt.
5: I didn't dox anybody on that case. All I said was that I was upset about the verdict that was never returned.
4: Reddington also has a message for those who believe conspiracies that her then-husband, Patrick Clancy, killed their 3 children.
5: Maybe you get a chance to listen to that 911 tape, and then you look me in the eye and tell me that you think Patrick Clancy did this. What this guy has been through is horrific.
4: Lindsay Clancy is back in court on September 29th. Reddington filed a motion asking the judge to enter a finding of not guilty, arguing the prosecution has inadequate evidence to prove its case. He'll also argue the case should be dismissed, a retrial denied, on double jeopardy grounds. Brian Yenis, Fox News.

0: 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Just click listen, then swipe right and hear the latest news updates on your time. 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
1: Saving you money, I'm Hillary Barsky. Owning a home is more affordable than renting in a majority of U.S. counties, according to real estate analytics firm Adam. Its data show that buying is typically the most affordable long-term option. But as the housing market keeps setting new record high prices quarter after quarter, affording the initial investment becomes increasingly challenging. When determining whether to buy a home, you have to factor in inspection fees, closing costs, moving expenses, maintenance and repairs, homeowners association fees, taxes, and insurance. In terms of location, home ownership was the most affordable option in the Midwest and South, according to Adam's study, while renting was the better option in the Northeast and West. And keep in mind, home ownership generally becomes the cheaper option in areas with fewer rental properties. Even though owning a home can be more affordable than renting, the Adam study also showed that housing prices climbed faster than rents in more than two-thirds of U.S. counties last year. Saving you money, Hillary Barsky, Fox News.
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0: Best.

0: I'm Chad Pergram with the Speaker's Lobby. AM radio will remain in car dashboards if the House of Representatives has anything to say about it. Some car companies stopped installing AM radios in new cars. The National Association of Broadcasters took up AM radio's plight, and the House unanimously approved the AM Radio for Every Vehicle Act. House Energy and Commerce Committee Chairman Brett Guthrie says tens of millions of Americans listen to AM broadcasts each day. Guthrie also noted that AM radio remains a tool for communication in communities during natural disasters. The AM band will remain available in all new cars without a fee or surcharge. GOP Florida Representative Gus Bilirakis crafted the bill. Bilirakis said that, quote, AM radio remains an important lifeline for millions of Americans, especially during hurricanes, severe weather, and other emergencies, when access to reliable information can be critical.
1: 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Yeah.
0: With the Speaker's Lobby, Chad Pergram, Fox News.

0: The latest Fox News power rankings show a major shift toward Democrats, who now hold a 7-point lead in the House and an 11-point advantage overall heading into midterms. Shifting favorability has moved 15 House seats toward Democrats, pushed Georgia's Senate race from lean to likely Democrat, and dropped Kansas from likely to just lean Republican. That pressure is already playing out on the trail. Republican Senate candidates like Ashley Hinson in Iowa are calling for an immediate end to the conflict with Iran, while Michigan's Mike Rogers wants a pause on gas taxes and diesel exports as fuel prices rise. But the rankings offer warning signs for Democrats as well. While voters favor policies like Medicare for All and taxing billionaires, proposals to abolish ICE or align with the Democratic Socialists of America draw sharp pushback. Plus, mid-decade redistricting favoring the GOP could still cap a potential blue wave.
1: In political science, we tend to talk about the fundamentals or conditions or, you know, vibes, actually.
0: Darren Shaw is a Republican pollster and member of the Fox News Decision Desk. He joined the Fox News Rundown earlier this week.
1: Now, we don't. I guess maybe we don't use that term very often in the past, but it's something that kind of captures what we've known about for a long time, and that is presidential approval and appraisals of the economy have a strong correlation with outcomes in midterm elections, especially the first midterm for an incumbent president. This is obviously the second midterm, but they're not consecutive terms. So we kind of treat Trump 2 almost like the first administration for a new president. And the expectation is that they'll lose seats. The magnitude of the loss tends to be conditioned by whether or not the economy, is jump-started by the new president, whether or not the president communicates his agenda well and kind of has an extended honeymoon period. None of that seems to be in play here. What we've been waiting for on the polling side is data that indicates whether or not Republicans are going to rally. Whether or not they see this election as an opportunity to defend the president and the administration and administration policy. And we continue to see this gap in enthusiasm. Democrats more likely to say they're engaged and fired up, Republicans a little less so. And the defection rates that we see amongst partisans. Republicans are experiencing something like 10, 11% defection rates in some of these high-profile Senate races. There are almost no Democrats defecting to Republican candidates in these races. And that's why you're seeing a difference between today and 2024, for instance.
0: Tell me about the Senate. The rankings still find we're looking at 6 toss-up seats, Ohio, Alaska, Texas, Michigan, Maine, and Iowa. But the environment means Georgia's Senate seat's now even more favorable to remain in Democratic hands. And it's even pushing this Kansas seat away from like safe Republican to now just lean. This is, as you sort of just indicated with the defection rate, this is impacting even maybe what we think of as safe Republican seats.
1: Right. And, you asked about kind of the House, and we'll return to the House, I guess, and the question of redistricting, which I sort of artfully dodged or inartfully dodged a second ago. But on the Senate side, we're used to these Senate races. I'm not going to say they're insulated from short-term forces, but we saw in going back to 2014 and 2010, when the Republicans had the momentum on their side, they still left a lot of seats on the table because of candidate quality and campaign execution. Parties underachieved a bit given conditions because the in party that was defending tended to do a pretty good job of recruiting candidates and fighting back. We thought during the summer there might be some of this at play in 2026 with the Democrats nominating candidates like El Sayed, Plattner initially in Maine. It sort of had this feel like, wow, it seems like they're going to blow some opportunities for pickups. But Plattner's gone in Maine. They've replaced him with, perhaps a pretty progressive, but at least not problematic candidate. El Sayed, there's some evidence that he's underachieving a little bit, but it's kind of rallied in Michigan. So maybe they're not going to blow that seat. Maybe they will, but maybe they won't. And so now, as you pointed out, right, those battleground seats perhaps are trending kind of uniformly towards the Democrats. And the shift is such that you're bringing into play states like, my state of Texas or Iowa or Ohio, along with, my goodness, Kansas and, maybe some of these other seats. I do think, though, it's worth bearing in mind that Iowa, Ohio, Texas, these are Republican states, and there's still 6 weeks or so for the Republicans to kind of rally and, you know, maybe in some instances sort of swallow the reservations for candidates and defend that turf. I would also point out you got a couple of seats like New Hampshire and Minnesota where, all things being equal, we expect the Democrats to hold those seats. But there are candidate vibes, as you say, in those states that indicate, you know, maybe we'll see a surprise, you know, that keeps the Democrats from flipping as many seats as they need to take control of the Senate.
0: Let's talk about the notes of caution here in these rankings for Democrats. Voters are more likely to pick someone who wants to tax billionaires, supports Dreamers, and even someone who wants Medicare for all. But they're less likely to pick someone who wants to, like, abolish ICE or support the DSA, the Democratic Socialists of America. They're even less likely to go for someone endorsed by Bernie Sanders. Are these points a roadmap for navigating messaging or something deeper?
1: I think they're absolutely a roadmap for navigating messaging. You've seen this in Texas with the Tallarico campaign. And I think to some degree, you've seen it with El Sayed in Michigan, where in the case of Tallarico, you know, he was called on the carpet several times by reporters, as well as certainly in Republican messaging for his claim, I think in 2021, that there were, you know, of course, six genders. And his response, I think, is really interesting. He said, well,

0: you know, I wasn't very eloquent. I wasn't very articulate. And then he moved on to talk about prices. You know, that's from a public policy point of view or from a candidate point of view, that's kind of unsatisfying. But boy, that's smart, right? He doesn't want to get dragged down into an argument over six. I'm absolutely unclear as to what his position is on that. He never said he was wrong. He never said, well, there's only two or three. I'm not quite sure what his position is. But he just kind of parried, you know, the thrust and moved back on turf where he wanted to engage. You've seen the same thing with El Sayed, right? It's prices, it's affordability. They're not really talking about the sorts of issues that either stamp them as too far left, sort of DSA or DSA adjacent, or call into question whether they're simply out of touch with the mainstream of the American electorate. You know, in the case of, you know, let's say bathroom issues or, you know, biological men competing in women's sports, right? They're ignoring those issues. I don't think there's, you know, with a few exceptions, they're not saying that the positions of progressives or positions they've taken in the past are wrong. They're simply saying, well, it's not really what this campaign is about.
1: You know, Darren, the rankings caution against going all out for DSA policies. In Fox News polling last week, this stuck out. MAGA has a 35% favorable rating and the DSA has a 30% favorable. That's just a 5-point difference. MAGA's unfavorables are higher than the DSA's by 8 points. So when you look at those numbers, what does that mean for Republicans frequently warning of communism?
0: Yeah, I think Republicans have not yet figured out how to attack or to play into the brand issues that the DSA has. You know, maybe just the issue is the democratic part of democratic socialism. People say, democratic socialism, that's not too bad. I'm not convinced most American voters have a strong sense of the economic policy commitments associated with the DSA. You know, this sort of threat to private ownership, the, you know, embrace of significant government regulation or even government takeover of certain industries. You know, they've leaned into it in some blue cities. They've actually embraced it. Mamdani, obviously, and some other candidates in large cities. But in these Senate races, they haven't talked about the public policy implications of this. I actually think that what we've seen, and you mentioned these specific policies, I think Republicans have struggled here because they simply think yelling communism is sufficient to sink these candidacies. I think they really need to focus on articulating expressly and specifically what embracing some of these policies would do to entrepreneurship, to capitalist development, to innovation, to job creation, and to prices. But they seem to kind of think that, well, we all know this is a bad idea, right? And move on. I don't think that's sufficient. You need to actually spell out to the American public why these, you know, democratic socialist ideas are a bad idea at this particular time for the economy and for their, you know, for their family finances. And I'm not sure they have the patience or maybe kind of deep-seated understanding of the electorate to do that right now.
1: Well, and I also wonder if it really would make a difference because some of the other ranking numbers show that voters don't like President Trump's policies on a myriad of things, right? Like from, you know, including data centers and the Iran conflict, but also Republicans are underwater on tax cuts. Like, people are less likely to vote for somebody who supports the president's tax cuts. And that's been a huge messaging point for Republicans. They keep saying people will suffer even more financially. So if warnings about communism, you know, that is on one end, and the other end is, hey, you're going to suffer more financially even with, you know, with tax cuts being reversed, is there sort of anything that would resonate if that won't move the needle?
0: I think the consensus in political science is that people largely, and I don't think this is necessarily a criticism, but that people reason backwards. They have a feel for how things are going right now. And if they don't like the way things are going right now, and they clearly don't, according to the polling data, they simply impute opposition to the policies that they associate with the in party. Right. So,
1: yeah.
0: And there's a little difference on tariffs, I think, where it's a little more subtle than that. But, you know, the positions that Trump has advocated, which are largely an extension of the 2017 tax cuts, cutting waste, fraud, and abuse through the DOGE initiative, and then tariffs. Those are the three linchpins of the Trump economic plan. And I think what's happened is that people have just decided that those things haven't worked, and so they're opposed. Now, it's interesting, I mean, that people would oppose tax cuts and cutting waste, fraud, and abuse, which are two of the three pillars. But I think it's a matter of the execution of those things didn't go as well as the administration wanted and didn't have an immediate impact. And therefore, you know, people sort of look at them and say, well, the policies must not have been right. I think that's what you're seeing right now. I don't think there's any real sense on the part of the public that the Democrats have a plan. Their voters say they do, but I would actually challenge them, even as a pollster, like, okay, name one thing that you think... that you expect, say, a Democratic House of Representatives to do that would actually lower the cost of groceries, for instance. But it's, you know, it's a referendum election right now, and Republicans really need to make it a choice election. I guess that's maybe the simplest way to put it.
1: You know, to that point, Democratic voter enthusiasm is high. It's like 11 points higher in Fox polling than for Republicans. But it's not like Democrats as a party are wildly more popular, right? Their unfavorables were only like 3 points less than the GOP. So if Democrats take majorities, it seems like they will likely have to grapple with an electorate, to your point, that has like little to no patience. If things aren't fixed relatively quickly or better relatively quickly, things could easily flip back the other way.
0: Oh, yeah. I mean, I think... the sort of discussion you've heard in the last week and a half about impeachment, President Trump may not be popular, but the notion that the Democrats' first order of business, should they take the House and the Senate, would be to impeach Trump. That appeals to their base. And I think it appeals to absolutely nobody else. In fact, I would argue it sort of adds to the sense that the Democrats are sort of have a fetish with impeachment. You know, you're right. There's a little bit of a pox on both your houses right now. That's the attitude of the American electorate. But the Republicans are in charge. You know, they've got the White House, the House, and the Senate. And so if people don't like what's happening right now, they just turn to the alternative. The Democrats are the only alternative. But you're totally right about the patience of the American public on these things. I really don't think a Democratic Congress is going to have a lot of rope when it comes to public opinion in dealing with some of these fundamental issues.
1: Professor Darren Shaw, thank you so much for your time. Appreciate it.
0: My pleasure. Thank you.
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8: At 12:18 this afternoon, we got a call for a report of explosion in the basement of 3 World Trade Center.
9: I was blown across the room. Everything went black. It felt like a tomb. Then the lights came on, safety lights, and we ran out just trying to find a way out.
10: It took like 2 hours to get down. 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
14: I'm Chad Pergram with the Speaker's Lobby.
5: Members of Congress are in full freakout mode about the rise of AI. There are apocalyptic scenarios about AI seizing control of water systems, subways, air traffic control, crashing planes, firing nuclear weapons, even sending Prince Harry and Meghan Markle back to the United States. But seriously, there's real fear that Congress may be running behind on regulating AI. And there are concerns that AI might be developing at such a rapid clip that it's too late to harness the technology. Is this like lawmakers trying to make sense of this newfangled invention called the Internet or information superhighway back in the 1990s? When it comes to technological innovation, Congress has rarely been ahead of it. And AI is no exception. GOP California Representative Jay Obernolte says AI engineers and lawmakers are up against something else: pop culture and science fiction, The Matrix, War Games, the Terminator movies. With the Speaker's Lobby, Chad Pergram, Fox News.
6: This is Fox on Health. Don't sleep with the lights on. A study from Tulane University says it could lead to a greater risk of cardiovascular disease, increasing the chances for heart failure, heart attack, stroke, and cardiovascular death. And that's just with 3 lux of light, about the equivalent of the moon's brightness. Dr. Chelsea Warscheib, a sleep expert and neuroscientist based in Michigan, telling Fox News Digital, light exposure signals to the brain to suppress melatonin production, a hormone that helps regulate the timing of sleep, while low light levels signal the brain to produce more melatonin, and rising melatonin levels in the evening help prepare the brain and body for sleep. Light pollution, though, can trick your brain into making less and impact sleep quality negatively. And regular light exposure will chronically reduce that quality, meaning poor sleep can turn into the risk for many of those chronic health conditions. For more health news, go to foxnewshealth.com. I'm Lisa Brady with Fox on Health.
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15: I'm Kathleen Maloney. The Northeast shoreline is getting pummeled by a nasty nor'easter that just won't quit.
16: Winds reached as high as 74 miles an hour in Surf City, and some coastal towns saw up to 3 inches of rain, with more on the way.
15: New Jersey Governor Mikey Sherrill says the storm is causing beach erosion and severe flooding. British police arrest 5 men near an airbase used by U.S. forces. President Trump says they're suspected of preparing a terrorist act.
17: Working with Britain, it was an amazing job. We had them under investigation. They were looking to do big damage to our fort. We had them under view for a long time, and we got them.
15: The arrests made in the early morning hours in the town of Welford, about 100 miles west of London. 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

0: Here's a look outside the Beltway. I'm Tanya J. Powers. Pennsylvania firearms instructor Sean Stark is pleading guilty to killing U.S. Army Reservist Private First Class Christopher Lopez earlier this year at the Letterkenny Army Depot. Letterkenny listed Stark as a firearms and active shooter instructor in a 2024 press release. The incident happened during a training exercise. Stark's plea deal could result in up to 8 years in prison. Texas investigators are looking into possible crimes in connection to deadly flooding at Camp Mystic last year. Court documents say the investigation could include manslaughter or negligent homicide charges in the deaths of 27 girls at the camp. Investigators are looking to obtain electronic records of the camp's owners, saying they could provide evidence of crimes. No charges have yet been filed. The owners of Camp Mystic are accused of having inadequate emergency plans and neglecting to relocate children despite having flood warnings. And the best colleges ranking for 2027 from U.S. News and World Report lists the Massachusetts Institute of Technology as the top college in America, edging out Princeton, which had been number one on the magazine's list every year since 2012. Princeton dropped to number two. Harvard was third, Yale fourth, and tied at fifth were Stanford and the California Institute of Technology. For the Fox News Rundown, I'm Tanya J. Powers.
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2: Busy day of college football. What a battle we had in Knoxville. Top-ranked Texas, number 14 Tennessee, down to the final play. Texas wins 20-17 to remain unbeaten. The Longhorns escape a last-second Hail Mary from the Volunteers. Seventh-ranked Ohio State roughed up Illinois 42-19. Wake Forest pulls the upset of number 16 Louisville 30-27. 11th-ranked Texas Tech steamrolls Sam Houston 49-14. Also, Notre Dame had no trouble with Purdue. That's sports on the Fox News Rundown. Jay Berman, Fox News.

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1: Some 590 women have filed to run for U.S. House seats this year. That's a new record. And women make up more than half of the voting population, at about 52 or 53%. Of course, that doesn't guarantee wins for female candidates. That's because not all women vote for women, even though a 52% majority of women voted for Kamala Harris in 2024. That still leaves a sizable minority, about 46% of women, who backed the winner Donald Trump. The same thing was true in 2016. 54% of women voted for Hillary Clinton, while 41% went for Trump. For this year's midterms, our latest Fox News survey finds more women favoring their Democratic House candidate than the Republican candidate by 11 percentage points. That's a big part of why the poll shows the Democrats hold the lead over the Republicans for Congress. I'm Dana Blanton, and that's your Poll Parade.
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0: that'll do it for this edition of the Fox News Rundown from Washington. This week, we'll continue to follow the key midterm races, as well as take a look at the ongoing national debate over flock cameras. I'm Jessica Rosenthal. 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
2: This is Fox on Justice. I sat down with Lindsey Clancy's attorney, Kevin Reddington, one-on-one. Reddington is facing criticism for immediately publicly targeting the holdout juror who refused to vote not guilty by reason of insanity. Jurors have accused the holdout of not following the law on reasonable doubt.
3: I didn't dox anybody on that case. All I said was that I was upset about the verdict that was never returned.
2: Reddington also has a message for those who believe conspiracies that her then-husband, Patrick Clancy, killed their three children.
3: Maybe you get a chance to listen to that 911 tape, and then you look me in the eye and tell me that you think Patrick Clancy did this. What this guy has been through is horrific.
2: Lindsey Clancy is back in court on September 29th. Reddington filed a motion asking the judge to enter a finding of not guilty, arguing the prosecution has inadequate evidence to prove its case. He'll also argue the case should be dismissed, a retrial denied, on double jeopardy grounds. Brian Yenis, Fox News.
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15: I'm Gianna Gelosi with your Fox True Crime Minute. A quiet Philadelphia home has become the center of an escalating true crime nightmare after a massive police raid uncovered over 1 million digital files linking a father-son duo to at least 5 missing women. The patriarch, the late pornographer Raymond R.C. Horsch, seemingly hid his crimes in plain sight by publishing a 2014 fictional memoir about being a serial killer who chemically disposed of his victims. But that so-called fictional memoir now reads like a confession after his 44-year-old son Eugene was arrested for possessing guns, and the woman he was with was carrying a missing woman's ID. That triggered a raid on their home. Inside, investigators have already identified horrific images of 5 different missing women appearing lifeless on camera and a basement lab with various chemicals in bottles, drums, and plastic containers. The elder Horsch, who was previously a resident of the home, died last year, further complicating the investigation. Eugene Horsch remains in custody on those gun and other charges. There's more on this story at foxnews.com or subscribe to the Fox True Crime Podcast. I'm Gianna Gelosi with your Fox True Crime Minute.
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17: It's the saga of one of the great prophets in the Old Testament, Daniel. Now in a new feature-length film, it tells of the early years when he and his fellow captives from Judah faced a crisis of faith. Actor Mina Massoud plays Daniel.
18: To get to play this character that has a lot of responsibility and basically lead the way for him and his family was a privilege and a blessing.
17: Daniel in the Fiery Furnace may be a story centuries old, but Massoud Jude, a Coptic Christian born in Egypt, says it is a narrative for today as well, as Daniel and his friends are commanded to bow down and worship the Babylonian king or be burned in a blazing furnace. It's about faith under fire.
18: But I think the fiery furnace is really a symbol, and it's a symbol of persecution that will happen throughout your life because of your faith, but also how will you stand for your faith?
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8: Saving you money, I'm Hillary Barsky. Owning a home is more affordable than renting in a majority of U.S. counties, according to real estate analytics firm Adam. Its data show that buying is typically the most affordable long-term option. But as the housing market keeps setting new record-high prices quarter after quarter, affording the initial investment becomes increasingly challenging. When determining whether to buy a home, you have to factor in inspection fees, closing costs, moving expenses, maintenance and repairs, homeowners association fees, taxes, and insurance. In terms of location, home ownership was the most affordable option in the Midwest and South, according to Adam's study, while renting was the better option in the Northeast and West. And keep in mind, home ownership generally becomes the cheaper option in areas with fewer rental properties. Even though owning a home can be more affordable than renting, the Adam study also showed that housing prices climbed faster than rents in more than two-thirds of U.S. counties last year. Saving you money, Hillary Barsky, Fox News.
9: Pope Leo spent a third day in France as he looks to restore public trust in the church.
19: Pope Leo XIV presides over Mass in Lourdes, a pilgrimage site to millions of Catholics, as he also meets with several abuse victims as the church continues to deal with its darkest failure. Pope Leo prayed at the Grotto of Our Lady of Lourdes, where more than a century and a half ago, the church says an apparition of the Virgin Mary appeared to a young girl named Bernadette. But it's emotional and psychological wounds that are forefront today, as the Pope was expected to meet with seven clergy abuse victims. The Pope also met with the sick as he continues to stress the sanctity of life from conception to natural death. Then he wraps up his four-day visit in the northeast city of Metz, where his pilgrimage will take on a more political focus. In Lourdes, France, Lauren Green, Fox News.
9: An American family visiting Athens, Greece, was killed when a building collapsed Friday just before they were set to leave the city. The four tourists were staying in the two-story building when it buckled in what officials suspect was a gas leak. Two other people died, an elderly British man and his Greek wife, and three others were injured in that dawn explosion. The Trump administration is about to reset fuel efficiency rules for automakers.
20: It's a major rollback of federal fuel economy standards for new cars and light trucks, giving automakers freedom to build more gas-powered vehicles. President Trump broke the news Saturday on Truth Social with a formal announcement due on Monday. The Biden White House had mandated a 50.4 miles per gallon standard by 2031. A proposal issued this past December would have lowered that requirement to an average of 34.5 miles per gallon for cars and light trucks by 2031. Paul Stevens, Fox News.
9: And Detroit police say three people are dead, four injured after an argument led to gunfire at an after-hours club. All seven are believed to be in their 20s and 30s. I'm Carmen Roberts. This is Fox News.
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21: The extended gameplay reveal for Grand Theft Auto 6 was a resounding success, racking up over 15 million views on YouTube alone, and countless more on Netflix, and millions more across influencers streaming reactions to the 26 minutes of story and mission gameplay.
22: Oh my God, as I live and breathe, look at the two of you.
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24: Uh-huh. Oh, come here, give us a hug.
21: Criticism of the open-world sandbox was largely limited to claims that it looks more of the same, but judging by audience engagement, it is already shaping up to be one of the biggest releases in gaming history.
25: Hi, nice to meet you. Here's your car.
21: Interest has surged so fast that PlayStation 5 Pro consoles have been vanishing from store shelves, with resale listings on secondary auction sites easily over $2,000 for a console that retails normally for almost $900. Eamon Dignam, Fox News.
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2: Welcome to New York. I'm Brett Baer. We're coming to you tonight from the residence of the Iranian ambassador to the United Nations. In just a few moments, I'll speak exclusively to the Iranian president, Masoud Pezeshkian, about a host of topics, including what he thinks it'll take to bring the war to an end. But first, another world leader is visiting President Trump at the White House, Chinese President Xi Jinping. Senior White House officials expect tangible takeaways from this summit. White House correspondent Aisha Hazmi has a complete wrap-up of the state visit from the North Lawn. Good evening, Aisha.
3: Brett, good evening to you. President Trump says his meeting with President Xi was pretty great. And for his part, President Xi came bearing gifts. He handed out 100,000 student visas and also two pandas. Despite this relationship between the two leaders, there are members of the president's own party that want less charm and more candor from him.
9: Tonight, protesters gather outside the White House chanting, "Take down CCP." But inside, President Trump will wine and dine China's President Xi Jinping during a high-stakes state visit.
4: Trump literally rolling out the carpet.
9: Democrats, unsurprisingly, are dumping on the trip.
5: These foreign leaders are taking the United States to the cleaners as we speak.
9: But even some Republicans want Trump to drop the velvet glove and use the iron fist with the longtime adversary.
6: There's been many reports that China's provided intelligence, whether it's to Russia or Iran, for targets in both Ukraine and the Middle East against us. And hopefully President Trump can talk to President Xi and make sure that they cut that out.
9: One of the biggest issues is Iran. China is the largest buyer of Iranian oil.
26: I think the president should make clear that we know that China is collaborating with the Iranian regime and we're prepared to take some sort of action.
9: Another issue is artificial intelligence. It's unclear if Trump will press Xi on Chinese hackers stealing data from U.S. AI developers. But Fox is told the two leaders are expected to announce an agreement to create a Cold War era direct hotline in case AI ever goes rogue.
27: That's fine. But I think we want our companies to continue to innovate and to lead.
3: And tonight's state dinner is just about to get underway. Brett, it's tough to tell you and to show you how these events and meeting with President Xi went today. And that is because, once again, there was no pool coverage of the White House events for today. That's because while a federal judge did rule that the White House must return those press badges to those outlets that they had initially banned, it is still unclear if all of the pool members will be allowed to operate as normal. Brett?
2: Aisha Hazmi, live from the North Lawn. Aisha, thank you. Now to the Iranian president. Mr. President, thank you for the time.
28: Thank you.
2: On Tuesday, President Trump told the UN that he's weighing whether to annihilate Iran or to make a grand bargain. On Wednesday, you stood at that same podium and said the United States were terrorists. But at the same time, your team, through mediators, was negotiating with Steve Witkoff and Jared Kushner. So is Iran choosing war or a deal?
28: We did not choose war. The war was imposed on us. We do not seek war. Rather, whenever they attack us, we are forced to defend ourselves. We never started a war, but if they wish to keep fighting with us, we will respond strongly. Resolutely. And today the pressures that they keep imposing on us is so as to force us to surrender outside of a legal framework of international law, which is impossible.
2: Did anything change in the negotiations with Witkoff and Kushner this week?
28: That which is discussed and negotiated is within the framework of international law and what would be rightfully ours under international law. We never sought anything more. In result of that, based on that foundation, we're seeking an agreement if the counterpart agrees to it.
2: The government's your government's conditions have been to lift the blockade, to lift the sanctions, to release frozen assets, to have Iran and Oman control the shipping lanes. That's what Iran has said that it wants. But what's Iran going to give?
28: We have no problems. We did reach an agreement with your president, which was signed. That agreement was signed, and based on that, we are willing and still wish to move forward. And the framework was agreed upon. We had not closed the Strait of Hormuz. It was open without any legal justification or framework. They attacked us. They assassinated and martyred our esteemed supreme leader. Our scientists, our military commanders and government officials.
2: I want to talk about that MOU in a second, but specifically, will Iran stop firing on commercial ships no matter what flag it is?
28: We have not attacked. The problem is that when a strait, those who have been responsible for a lifetime for that strait, they are forbidden from moving their vessels through that waterway, then of course we will not recognize that right for other vessels. Now America is forbidding our transit through that waterway. For what reason? Based on what foundation? Isn't navigation supposed to be free?
2: Will you give up the 60% enriched uranium?
28: Yes. Within the framework of international law, based on the non-proliferation treaty, whatever we are supposed to adhere to, we will.
2: Will you stop arming Hezbollah and the Houthis as part of a deal? Will you tell the Houthis to stop attacking Saudi Arabia?
28: The Houthis are responsible for their own actions. They don't take directions from us. As those who are resisting in the region based on the situations that have been imposed on them, we have contacts with them. There is no systematic relationship. Hezbollah, in reality, as those who resist, we feel that there is, in reality, a sort of common framework.
2: With all due respect, Mr. President, there's a long tie between Iran funding the Hezbollah and also funding the Houthis. And there is intelligence in many intelligence agencies that suggests those messages come directly from Iran. You're disputing all of that?
28: Vis-a-vis the war and conflict to the extent that I'm aware of, as since the time I took over official responsibilities, there has been no such contact directing them to engage from a humanitarian standpoint and human rights standpoint.
2: You talked about the June negotiated effort that you and President Trump signed, the Islamabad Memorandum, the so-called MOU. A few weeks later, the Revolutionary Guard forces fired on three ships and set a Qatari gas tanker on fire. The deal collapsed. It's reported that you called the IRGC commander, General Vahidi, and he said he did not authorize those attacks. If that's true, who gave the order for those attacks?
28: I mean, well, you see, the problems, the difficulties that exist in the region is a lack of coordination, a lack of coordination between the United States and those who are in the region, specifically in Iran, and wish to move forward within the framework of that agreement, as it has been brought into the agreement. In the implementation of that agreement, there have been misunderstandings.
2: But it happened in April, too, sir. Your foreign minister said the strait was completely open. The next day, the Revolutionary Guard attack ships. Twice your diplomats made a promise, and the next day the Revolutionary Guard broke it within a day. Now just go back to January. Your government said that you ordered no force against the protesters in the streets. Thousands ended up being killed. In March 7th, you said this about your military firing on neighboring countries.
7: The champions that are sacrificing their lives to defend our territorial integrity fired at will, because their commanders were absent and did whatever was necessary.
2: Then you apologized personally to Iran's neighbors for those attacks. Then back in July, commanders attacked ships without your knowledge. So, Mr. President, there's three times that you gave a specific order and someone overrode you. So who is in control of Iran?
28: You see, that which occurred in Iran. And the, your president announces that 70,000 people have been killed. We made public the national identification numbers and the birth certificates of 3,015 people. If there's any additional information, such as 40,000 individuals, 70,000, someone should furnish proof. So it's not true. Of these 3,000 some odd people who lost their precious lives, about 500 of them consisted of the security and police forces. Your own president announced that they armed and equipped instigators. And this was supposed to lead to a coup, not in support of street protests, of peaceful protests. And those in the armed forces and security forces who lost their lives is unprecedented. Why? Because the firepower from the rioters was the new element introduced in this. 3,000 plus people, regular citizens and individuals lost their lives. It has been proven, shown in photos and clips, and it was quite unfortunate. And that's why we apologize due to the lackluster management of the events. Should have been managed better to allow someone to weaponize a demonstration in the streets. That's unacceptable.
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12: I'm Gianna Gelosi with your Fox True Crime Minute. A quiet Philadelphia home has become the center of an escalating true crime nightmare after a massive police raid uncovered over 1 million digital files linking a father-son duo to at least 5 missing women. The patriarch, the late pornographer Raymond R.C. Horsch, seemingly hid his crimes in plain sight by publishing a 2014 fictional memoir about being a serial killer who chemically disposed of his victims. But that so-called fictional memoir now reads like a confession after his 44-year-old son Eugene was arrested for possessing guns, and the woman he was with was carrying a missing woman's ID. That triggered a raid on their home. Inside, investigators have already identified horrific images of 5 different missing women appearing lifeless on camera and a basement lab with various chemicals in bottles, drums, and plastic containers. The elder Horsch, who was previously a resident of the home, died last year, further complicating the investigation. Eugene Horsch remains in custody on those gun and other charges. There's more on this story at foxnews.com or subscribe to the Fox True Crime Podcast. I'm Gianna Gelosi with your Fox True Crime Minute.
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14: You're talking about the January attacks, and you said your people were ashamed before the people, was the quote. You did publish the 3,000 number. A human rights group said it was 6,221, with 17,000 more deaths under review. Time magazine had a report that a hospital list of 30,000 deaths January 8th and 9th alone, but more than 41,000 were arrested, and now the numbers are well more than that on reported, understanding what you reported publicly. Mr. President, that's the January incident. You're a heart surgeon. How many Iranians did Iran security forces kill?
15: You see, it's not very difficult. You can send people there in order to ascertain the truth. What such and such journal reports outside of the country is contrary to the accurate recollection of events. When they say 10,000, 17,000, why don't they furnish at least 2 national identification numbers?
14: Back to the first part about the Revolutionary Guard initiating attacks after you sign a deal, the MOU, 2 other specific times. If you sign a deal, who guarantees the Revolutionary Guard is going to obey it?
15: We were supposed to put a team, according to this MOU, in order to coordinate any misunderstandings or correct lack of coordination. We never had the chance to establish and set up this team. This is not only from us. The same holds true for the American forces that are present in the region and open fire at will on any location when they wish. In order to prevent such events from taking place, 2 groups must be identified and have open channels of communication so as to be able to prevent such instances from occurring, not only reacting.
14: But why should President Trump negotiate with you and not with IRGC Commander General Vahidi?
15: You see, the problem that we face is that there is a deep mistrust that has formed between us. The reason for it is that prior in the JCPOA, we did reach an agreement under the JCPOA that your president tore that up. If we are unable to trust one another within the framework of a dialogue, how can we hope that these issues will ever be resolvable?
14: But as I just said, the Revolutionary Guard fired on those ships after the MOU and the days after.

0: You've said the supreme leader decides. He's the ultimate decider. Then did the supreme leader approve destroying your own deal?
1: We would never attack our own population. You know, the things
0: you did.
1: No. Who conducted terrorist actions against us? Who hit our schools?
0: I understand, but in January 8th and 9th, you definitely had security forces that killed Iranian citizens.
1: Mr. Trump himself announced that we had equipped and armed these people in order to bring down the Iranian government. Netanyahu's people announced that from Kurdistan and Baluchistan province, forces would be penetrating the major metropolitan centers in order to bring down the government. They thought that it would be a three-day affair, that the government would fall. It remained steadfast, became more cohesive, became more united. Even those who stood against the Iranian government opposed us for a number of reasons. Now they are supporting Iran.
0: When is the last time you saw the supreme leader in person? Is he healthy? Is he able to govern?
1: Precisely, I don't remember the dates, about a month, month and a half ago. We met in about 7 hours.
0: You saw him in person a month ago?
1: Yes, 7 hours, as I said earlier. We conducted talks.
0: And is he healthy? Is he able to govern?
1: Very much so, completely. The implementation of the policies is in the hands of the administration and the government, but the consultations and the directions come from there.
0: Why haven't we seen a video of the Supreme Leader addressing the Iranian people, addressing this war, even addressing President Trump?
1: Well, this is a process was created in our society, which is the lack of security that was created by the action of foreigners, but the action of aggressors. The American president announced that we are terrorists. But in reality, everyone can easily distinguish that we've been the victim and the targets of terrorism. And then they say, no, we didn't. They deny the obvious truth, but yet they accuse us of such actions. We wish to live in the region with peace.
0: Will you rule out executing protesters if they take to the streets?
1: Whomever wishes to protest is fully entitled to do so. We sat and had a dialogue with many of these protesters. Now, weaponizing protests, that's a whole different affair. Illegal everywhere. A lot of people have issues. They want to challenge policies or implementations of policies. We sit and discuss and reach a mutually agreeable conclusion. We answer to the people, but not with the weapon.
0: Mr. President, stand by if you would. More with the Iranian president from New York after this.

0: She's built a career taking on the toughest cases. Now, criminal defense attorney Donna Rotuno steps out of the courtroom and into the headlines, breaking down the biggest crime stories shocking the nation.
1: We're hearing reports that the shower was full of blood, there was blood on the curtains.
0: Uncovering evidence, strategies, and the moments that decide guilt or innocence. This is Crime and Justice with Donna Rotuno. New episodes weekly. 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
2: Fox News, I'm Kathleen Maloney. President Trump says no to the latest ceasefire proposal from Iran.
3: Iran has proposed reopening the Strait of Hormuz in 7 days if the U.S. agrees to end its military blockade, releases frozen Iranian assets, and waives Iranian oil sanctions.
2: Fox's Jeff Paul says this proposal is similar to a previous one. The president feels the U.S. currently has an economic advantage over Iran. It's unclear when mediators will meet again. The eastern seaboard still in the throes of a vicious nor'easter that's causing damage and disruption.

0: eruptions.
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7: 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The death of John Belushi.
8: 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After a short time, had to pronounce the victim dead.
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11: Count number one, not guilty by reason of insanity. A look of wonder came to the faces of John Hinckley's parents. That's the count charging him with attempting to kill the President of the United States.
12: At the conclusion of tonight's game between the Giants and the Packers, all NFL training facilities will be struck.
13: I'm just very happy the patient is doing as well as he's doing right now.
14: It's very obvious that these caps were tampered with. It was not an accidental thing. It was not a product defect. It was willful and wanton. Deadly.
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15: The extended gameplay reveal for Grand Theft Auto 6 was a resounding success, racking up over 15 million views on YouTube alone, and countless more on Netflix, and millions more across influencers streaming reactions to the 26 minutes of story and mission gameplay.
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15: Criticism of the open world sandbox was largely limited to claims that it looks more of the same, but judging by audience engagement, it is already shaping up to be one of the biggest releases in gaming history.
19: Hi, nice to meet you. Here's your car.
15: Interest has surged so fast that PlayStation 5 Pro consoles have been vanishing from store shelves, with resale listings on secondary auction sites easily over $2,000 for a console that retails normally for almost $900. Eamon Dignam, Fox News.
4: I'm Ashley Dvorkin with a Fox Celebrity Profile with Abigail Spencer of Fox's comedy Best Medicine, who stars as Louisa Gavin.
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7: 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And that's kind of what I was doing. 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
4: 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Ashley Dvorkin, Fox News.
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12: Welcome back to New York, the residence of the ambassador from Iran to the United Nations. We're back with the president of Iran.
20: Mr. President, the Chinese President Xi is at the White House. There was a Wall Street Journal report that Iran obtained high-resolution satellite images of the U.S. base in Jordan from Chinese entities before the July 17th missile strike. Three American soldiers were killed there. So did Chinese satellite images help kill American soldiers at the hands of Iran?
21: We do not seek to kill Americans. As shown by actions, demonstrable actions, America has sought to kill Iranians. Why do...
20: But they were killed there. Did you use satellite images?
21: Not at all. Not at all.
22: No.
21: Number one, I'm specifically unaware of these reported purported images that you talk about. Now, what militaries do with one another between two countries, it is their own business within their own guidelines. Now, if the Chinese wish to do that, if they could move heaven and earth, they would free some of the funds in order to pay for the goods that we have sold to them. But politically, China, in reality, is much more on the side that we must move forward with dialogue and negotiations.
20: Well, China buys most of your oil still. Is Beijing paying for this war?
21: One of the problems that we face is that our money in China is blocked. The fact that you touched upon earlier, the accusations that we supply so-and-so with fundings, we can't even get our own money out of a country to which we have supplied goods, let alone using those funds to pay someone else in another corner of the world. So the framing of this, as is reported in society, is incorrect because they want to use it as a tool in order to justify aggression.
20: Mr. President, you've said that you don't know sometimes when the military acts, and you've said that they've acted without your order. You've said that you don't know anything about the Chinese satellite images being used by the military to target the U.S. bases. Do you know what your military is going to do tomorrow or the next day?
21: What we know is that if we're attacked, we must defend ourselves.
20: You told the UN Iran will keep its nuclear program. The IAEA says you have 440 kilograms of 60% enriched uranium, enough to make at least 10 bombs. The IAEA says it's not verified that for more than a year. Where is that uranium?
21: On this side, America keeps saying we obliterated everything. It's either correct or it's incorrect. Which one? The second thing to focus on is that we have never sought nuclear weapons. What we wish to adhere to is the framework of the Non-Proliferation Treaty.
20: Because it's not a civilian use. Why do you need 60% enriched uranium?
21: We had conducted negotiations and were willing to thin out the material to a great extent, to dilute it. If we wanted to reach a weaponization of the material, we would have done it. Now, moving material... Now, look, we were supposed to reach an agreement. We did reach an agreement. If they're willing to reach an agreement, let's put it on the table with under the auspices of the IAEA so as to allow inspectors in.
20: Will inspectors be allowed back in, yes or no?
21: They were in the country. Why did they leave?
20: Not since 2025.
21: Well, you see, according to the NPT legal framework, no power has the right to conduct a military operation and target a facility under the auspices of the IAEA, under the NPT. From there, the Secretary General of the IAEA never condemned the United States of America. Why is it that when a point that is actively under the control and inspections of the IAEA, why is it going to be subject to a military attack?
20: Do you want a nuclear bomb or not?
21: Not at all. Our martyred, esteemed supreme leader, he had announced several times that from a religious decree, it is unholy, it is religiously illegal to have weapons of mass destruction
20: deep under a mountain. Why do you do that if you don't want to hide it?
21: No. We said we're willing to dilute them. It's not a big deal. We are willing to submit ourselves to verification, sir. The problem is that America, instead of conducting dialogue, they descend into the arena by bombing us first, by blocking every pathway.

0: We are ready. This is not the way to conduct yourself on the world stage. They can have free access to see whatever we have, but not to put us under such pressure, under blockades, deny us access to medications.
1: So you can see a deal. You can see a way out. You can see a way that this gets resolved diplomatically.
0: Yes. Yes. We were ready. I keep saying, as I just said to you a moment ago, they wish to resolve questions instead of through negotiations by making us the target of missiles and bombs. This process, why is it that we're no longer following this process and conducting further negotiations? The process that exists needed a time frame, a limited time frame, mind you, again, 60 days. If within those 60 days we would not have been able to reach an agreement, everyone could have said, well, we haven't been able to reach an agreement. Why is it that within 2 weeks after the signing of an agreement, they chose to blow it up?
1: Because the IRGC blew up some tankers. It changed the dynamic. Let me move on. I just have a couple other questions. One, in March, you warned that without a ceasefire, the Iranian economy could collapse. That was back in March. It could collapse within 3 weeks to a month. You warned, without a ceasefire, the economy could collapse within 3 weeks to a month. That was 6 months ago. Your own statistics agency says the Iranian economy shrank 10%. Inflation is skyrocketing. The rial has lost more than half of its value in a year. Oil loadings fell from 2 million barrels a day to about 250,000 barrels. So in that environment, how long can Iran last?
0: This is something that has been the doing of the United States. We will keep resisting. We will find ways, and the life of our country will continue. We will remain. And Trump kept saying, I want to bring a gift to the people of Iran, but the gift that they brought us were guided missiles, heavy weapons, and destruction. What they truly wish to do is to instigate incidents in the country that paves the way for the downfall of the system, of the society, of the government.
1: So were you wrong in March about the time frame, or is the economy collapsing now?
0: We will keep resisting until the very end. Yes, we do have economic issues, certainly, but in order to remain, we will go through any hardship and endure. If America thinks that they can keep sanctioning us,
1: how much are your decisions affected by the U.S. midterm elections?
0: We have nothing to do, nor do we consider any type of American elections. If the current American government within international legal frameworks wishes to reach an agreement, fine. If not, before the elections or after the elections, what difference does it make for us?
1: Do you think that the war can come to an end before the end of the year?
0: We do not wish to fight at all, but we will stand resolutely to defend ourselves. We never sought war. We do not seek war. I deeply believe that human should not cause the death of another human. We are supposed to be the chosen beings of creation. When we can resolve issues through dialogue, we shouldn't resort to killing one another. But with the instigations conducted by Israel, they have imposed this war on us. But we do not wish to continue. It's America that must choose whether it wants to end this or not.
1: Mr. President, we thank you for your time, for taking tough but hopefully fair questions. Thank you. That's it for me from New York. On the other side of a quick break, I'll send it back to John Roberts for the rest of the news and the panel's analysis. Good night from New York.
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9: This is Fox on Justice. I sat down with Lindsey Clancy's attorney, Kevin Reddington, one-on-one. Reddington is facing criticism for immediately publicly targeting the holdout juror who refused to vote not guilty by reason of insanity. Jurors have accused the holdout of not following the law on reasonable doubt.
10: I didn't dox anybody on that case. All I said was that I was upset about the verdict that was never returned.
9: Reddington also has a message for those who believe conspiracies that her then-husband, Patrick Clancy, killed their three children.
10: Maybe you get a chance to listen to that 911 tape, and then you look me in the eye and tell me that you think Patrick Clancy did this. What this guy has been through is horrific.
9: Lindsey Clancy is back in court on September 29th. Reddington filed a motion asking the judge to enter a finding of not guilty, arguing the prosecution has inadequate evidence to prove its case. He'll also argue the case should be dismissed, a retrial denied, on double jeopardy grounds. Brian Yenis, Fox News.
11: Saving you money, I'm Hillary Barsky. Owning a home is more affordable than renting in a majority of U.S. counties, according to real estate analytics firm Adam. Its data show that buying is typically the most affordable long-term option. But as the housing market keeps setting new record high prices quarter after quarter, affording the initial investment becomes increasingly challenging. When determining whether to buy a home, you have to factor in inspection fees, closing costs, moving expenses, maintenance and repairs, homeowners association fees, taxes, and insurance. In terms of location, home ownership was the most affordable option in the Midwest and South, according to Adam's study, while renting was the better option in the Northeast and West. And keep in mind, home ownership generally becomes the cheaper option in areas with fewer rental properties. Even though owning a home can be more affordable than renting, the Adam study also showed that housing prices climbed faster than rents in more than two-thirds of U.S. counties last year. Saving you money, Hillary Barsky, Fox News.
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12: 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The Shiva is done. And if you're a conservative, you should be optimistic.
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1: Now, Brett Baer's All-Star Panel.
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17: The president is in a tough position. He has to be diplomatic, and she is a despicable human being.
18: I hope that the movement toward cooperation comes out of the meeting. It depends on the president's mood.
19: We've been ripped off by China for a long time on trade deals. I think the president's working to rebalance that.
20: China's eating our lunch. We need to adopt a much tougher line.
21: I'll be anxious to see what are the things the president gives up in when he goes into this kind of summit in such a weakened hand.
22: Doesn't bother me if the president wants to buy him dinner. I just wouldn't believe his book.
23: I'm John Roberts in Washington, picking it up for Brett from here. President Trump gives Xi Jinping a warm welcome to the White House, but not everyone shares his

0: enthusiasm. Let's bring in our panel, Matthew Continetti, scholar at the American Enterprise Institute and Wall Street Journal opinion columnist, Fox News senior political analyst Juan Williams, and Annie Linsky, White House reporter for the Wall Street Journal. Annie, let's start with you. The president's form of diplomacy seems to follow that of Michael Corleone. Keep your friends safe, but your enemies closer.
1: Yes. Well, look, there's a lot of pomp. There's a lot of ceremony. There's touring of buildings, of gardens, of special places, but not a lot of announcements and not a lot of sort of concrete things that we're expecting out of this.
0: Yeah, there were some deliverables, including this agreement to establish a direct artificial intelligence hotline, larger trade purchases, China extending the pause on rare earth export restrictions, and additional tariff exemptions. Enough for you, Juan?
2: No, I mean, I think Annie got it right. There's a lot of display and splendor and extravagance and red carpets. But, you know, John, I am just struck by the idea that China really wants to replace the United States as the world's number one superpower.
0: Oh, yeah.
2: I think they are our adversary. I just don't think, it's not saying that there's no reason to talk. Yes, I think you can talk. But why would you roll out the red carpet for people who you don't believe are good faith actors? And I think that's what it comes down to. We talk about, you know, the limited results that we saw. The big result would be to say, hey, listen, stop helping the Iranians. Stop helping the Russians. You know, let's do something seriously about Taiwan. Instead, you know, I think they got some pandas for the Atlanta Zoo.
0: I mean, obviously, Matthew, the president wants to have a convivial atmosphere so that he can chat with Xi Jinping. But do you think behind closed doors there were some tough conversations?
3: Well, I think with President Trump, actions always speak louder than words. And so they're having this very ceremonial visit. President Trump believes in personal diplomacy. Then they have to take a step back. What's happened? This administration removed the Chinese from the Panama Canal. Mm-hmm. They removed the government in Venezuela, which was pro-China. They just secured a deal with Greenland that will prevent China from establishing a foothold there. And our current AI policy, which this new announcement seems to ratify for the time being, advantages the United States. So I think this visit is perfectly pleasant. Maybe you have the strategic stability as a result, but the actions here, I think, are helping the United States position vis-a-vis China, not weakening it.
0: We talked to a lot of AI experts, Andy, who said that they had hoped that during the summit, President Trump and Xi Jinping would mutually agree to put the brakes on AI. But here's what the president wrote on Truth Social. Big day with President Xi of China. Super intelligence will be a big topic of discussion, but I want to leave it exactly where it is. That's China's position. Also, our guardrail is the DOJ. Is that enough?
1: Yeah, I mean, our reporting at the Journal has been that, you know, in private conversations, the president has been quite proud of the U.S. AI industry and has been really eager to make sure mm-hmm. that AI companies have the resources and the regulations that are in place, but sort of properly in place, so that they can compete. What the president's really concerned about is putting some sort of stop on the U.S. industry that allows China to get ahead. So that this is not necessarily a politically popular view right now. The president is getting a lot of flack, a lot of grief for that position in the polls when you talk to people across the country. But that's what he's been saying both publicly and privately.
0: Brett Baer interviewed Mr. Pezeshkian, the president of Iran, I think more of a figurehead than any, actually somebody who's got his fingers on the lever of power. But Brett asked him about the connection between Iran and China. Here's what he said.
4: China buys most of your oil still. Is Beijing paying for this war?
5: One of the problems that we face is that our money in China is blocked. We can't even get our own money out of a country to which we have supplied goods, let alone using those funds to pay someone else in another corner of the world. So the framing of this, as is reported in society, is incorrect.
0: So, Juan, there was also a huge duck when Brett asked him about using Chinese technology, satellite technology, to target Americans.
2: Yeah, so I think that what we saw from Mr. Pezeshkian, did I pronounce that correctly?
0: Pezeshkian.
2: I think he was vacuous. I think, you know, a lot of the answers were amorphous or indirect. We should acknowledge, since we are at war with them, that he was, you know, good to sit down with Brett Baer and to take the questions. Brett didn't give him any easy softball questions. Brett went at him, and the guy was there. But he didn't answer anything. He couldn't even say whether or not he had seen the leader To me, this is.
0: Well, he did. He said he spent 7 hours with him.
2: Yeah. No, how many weeks ago?
0: Yeah. But I don't remember exactly what it was.
2: But the thing is, we're in a moment where, imagine if President Trump sat down with Brett Baer of Iran. I mean, I don't imagine that he would be delivering details either. But what did seem to me to be the case is that right now, President Trump is threatening to annihilate them. And the question is whether or not a military solution would lead to any resolution. And what he was very clear on, if he was clear on anything, was that the Iranian regime and the military are not giving up.
0: Yeah, well, I'm sure that President Trump's not going to annihilate the entire country and population of Iran. He might go after the regime.
3: I think that my takeaway from the interview is our diplomats and our envoys are talking to the wrong people. The people in charge of Iran are the people with the guns, and that's the IRGC, and those are generals. And until they change their position, until they stop attacking ships in the Strait of Hormuz, this conflict will continue. But I also got the sense from the Iranian president that this current policy of the economic blockade is working and is putting great pressure on the regime.
0: Just got a short time left. I just wanted to also address Netanyahu's speech to the UN General Assembly, because he tied that together with Iran. Listen to what he said.
6: If there are any other moral cowards who haven't yet left this hall, please do so now. Devastating Iran's nuclear facilities was hard. But for me, it was one of the easiest decisions.
0: Annie, why don't you finish us off here? Your thoughts on his speech.
1: I think he was full of headlines and sort of the kind of gimmicky moment that that makes a good story. So as a reporter, I appreciated it.
0: No, we've got still 30 seconds. Go ahead, Juan.
2: Well, I just think, you know, when we heard from the Iranian president there that he was attacked, that's true. But Iran poses a threat, not only in the Middle East, but to global peace.
0: Yep. Matthew, 10 seconds.
3: Two leaders spoke with moral clarity to the UN, President Trump and Prime Minister Netanyahu.
0: All right, well, we'll see what the upfall from all of this is. Thanks for joining us, panel. Appreciate it.
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22: I'm Kathleen Maloney. President Trump says no to the latest ceasefire proposal from Iran.
23: Iran has proposed reopening the Strait of Hormuz in 7 days if the U.S. agrees to end its military blockade, releases frozen Iranian assets, and waives Iranian oil sanctions.
22: Fox's Jeff Paul says this proposal is similar to a previous one. The president feels the U.S. currently has an economic advantage over Iran. It's unclear when mediators will meet again. The eastern seaboard still in the throes of a vicious nor'easter that's causing damage and disruptions.
24: Dozens of people have evacuated from their homes due to flooding, and dozens more were rescued from cars and flooded roadways.
22: New Jersey Governor Mikey Sherrill, a fallen tree caused one death in New York City. 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
4: The extended gameplay reveal for Grand Theft Auto 6 was a resounding success, racking up over 15 million views on YouTube alone, and countless more on Netflix, and millions more across influencers streaming reactions to the 26 minutes of story and mission gameplay.
5: Oh my God, as I live and breathe, look at the two of you.
11: Hey Lori, it's good to see you, Brian.
5: Uh-huh.
12: Oh, come here, give us a hug.
4: Criticism of the open-world sandbox was largely limited to claims that it looks more of the same, but judging by audience engagement, it is already shaping up to be one of the biggest releases in gaming history.
18: Hi, nice to meet you. Here's your car.
4: Interest has surged so fast that PlayStation 5 Pro consoles have been vanishing from store shelves, with resale listings on secondary auction sites easily over $2,000 for a console that retails normally for almost $900. Eamon Dignam, Fox News.
25: I'm Shannon Bream. A special hour on the rise of China following a high-stakes summit here in Washington, sparking new questions on everything from AI to China's relationship with Iran.
26: America is very happy about this visit, and I'm sure China is very happy.
27: The president and I are like two people that's charting the course for the great ship of China-U.S. relations.
25: A lavish welcome in public for the leader of America's biggest competitor, while behind closed doors, frank discussions on tariffs, trade, and Taiwan. The U.S. ambassador to China, David Perdue, on what was accomplished and what work remains. And
28: we cannot afford to not be at the leading edge of AI, because it's going to happen. And if it's going to happen, we should benefit from it and we should be in the lead.
25: Artificial intelligence and data centers take center stage as the U.S. and China debate how to keep human control of AI. We'll discuss with foreign policy experts Michael Pillsbury and Gordon Chang. Plus,
29: I was taken out of the prison very suddenly and given freedom. So I think that the Holy Spirit inside me was somehow preparing me for this.
25: Pastor Ezra Jin speaking out after months in a Chinese prison for leading an underground church. All right now on Fox News Sunday, the rise of China. Hello from Fox News in Washington. We begin with a look at some of today's top stories. Police in the UK have arrested several men over suspected explosives offenses near Royal Air Force Base Fairford, a base used by American forces for airstrikes in Iran. Police have evacuated homes in that area. And a powerful, slow-moving nor'easter storm is causing widespread coastal flooding and high winds from New Jersey to Massachusetts. New York's governor has declared a state of emergency for New York City and other coastal areas. More than 100,000 homes are without power and hundreds of flights have been grounded. The storm is expected to continue to impact the Northeast through Monday. Fox Weather's Brandi Campbell is in Hull, Massachusetts with the latest. Hello, Brandi.
30: Hey, Shannon, believe it or not, this nor'easter is finally starting to weaken after it formed late last week. We're here in Hull, Massachusetts, where we're about 260 miles away from the core of the storm, but you can see we are really feeling the brunt of the winds here as we are also watching the ocean effect, the waves starting to get closer to the seawall here along Hull. Now, I want to show you what we've seen along other coastal communities. This video out of Wildwood, New Jersey, where they've seen significant coastal flooding due to the push of water inland over the last few days. It's called for rescues in several locations. We've also dealt with damaging winds, of course, widespread power outages, and impacts to travel. Shannon, this storm is expected to move onto land along the New Jersey coast today. Back to you.
25: All right, Fox Weather's Brandi Campbell. My goodness, thank you very much. We'll continue tracking this storm throughout the day and the weekend. Now to our focus on the rise of China. President Xi and his wife are back in China following a three-day summit here in Washington. What got accomplished? What's still on the table for discussion? Well, Ambassador David Perdue joins us in just a moment. But first, Fox News senior international correspondent Steve Harrigan reports from China.
31: The eighth meeting between Presidents Xi and Trump was marked by demonstrations of respect and compliments in front of the cameras, including a tarmac greeting and a state dinner with U.S. tech elite.
26: We've had a tremendous visit from two spectacular people. and we've really enjoyed it, and I think we've made tremendous strides. We've made great strides, very positive for both countries.
0: I want to thank the Honorable President and First Lady for everything they've done for myself and my wife during this visit. Everything is down to the highest order of perfection, and there is thought in every little detail. It is greatly appreciated.
31: Off camera, China poses a series of military and economic challenges to the U.S. on multiple fronts. China's Navy is larger than the U.S. Navy, and it has an advantage in shipbuilding capacity. A potential conflict in Taiwan, just 100 miles away from the mainland, would give China a geographic advantage for its large inventory of ballistic and cruise missiles. A second challenge comes from China's huge civilian industry in drones, batteries, and robotics. Most of the technologies are dual use, with the factories, engineering, and supply chain already in place before any military conflict might begin. Chinese car production could serve as a model for world economic domination. The Chinese government was able to subsidize and protect EV production, build on a massive scale, and export aggressively, putting some European car manufacturers at risk. Now the government is throwing its whole weight behind AI, vowing to build $300 billion worth of data centers in the next 5 years. The authoritarian state does not have to debate local officials about where the data centers will be built. Another powerful weapon for China is in the ground. Rare earths could be the most powerful weapon in China's arsenal. China controls more than 90% of the mining and production of some key rare earths, minerals needed to build advanced weapons and computer chips. They are used to create magnets, motion, and electricity in objects where weight is a critical factor. China already demonstrated its leverage by restricting their exports last year. China's driving force at the top is still 73-year-old President Xi, now in his third term and 14th year in power. China abolished presidential term limits in 2018. The tariff truce between China and the U.S. has been extended until January. The two leaders are expected to meet again in China in November. Steve Harrigan, Fox News.
25: And our thanks to Steve Harrigan for that report. Now to reaction to the summit. The New York Times writes, at least in public, President Trump seemed more focused on playing host than challenging his geopolitical rival. But what happened behind closed doors? Well, the U.S. ambassador to China, David Perdue, was there and joins us live. Ambassador, welcome. Good to have you with us. So let's start with one of the toughest issues, which is Iran. You have said we made clear to them that any help China is giving to Iran is totally unacceptable. You know the reporting on this, that they are sending parts that can be used in drones, that they're sharing intelligence that could lead to U.S. service members being killed, and they're still the major buyer of Iran's oil. So what was the message and what are the consequences if China does continue to assist Iran?
1: Well, President Trump for some time has made it very clear that any help that China would give Iran, whether it be intelligence or parts or direct military equipment, would be totally unacceptable. He reiterated that this week. President Xi assured him that changes had been made, that they were looking into it, they had looked into it. And we see some improvement in that, but it's an ongoing effort that we have to make sure that they stay out of that. By the way, in May, and they reasserted it this time, they have agreement on some major issues. These were, I think, very successful results of a conversation we've been having with them, and that is President Xi Jinping agreed in May, and he reiterated it here, that they support no nuclear weapon in Iran. That's huge. Secondly, they support an open Strait of Hormuz. And third, they support forever no tolls in the region.
25: So what do you say to lawmakers who are concerned about exactly what is happening and what we are allowing to go on? I want to play something from Senator Blumenthal. He's a Democrat, clearly had many problems with this visit this week.
2: For the president to be feting and celebrating Xi while he is aiding Iran, which is trying to kill our sons and daughters, is absolutely abhorrent. And I am shocked and deeply alarmed that the president, in effect, is kowtowing to him and failing to release the money that Taiwan needs to defend itself.
25: And I want to get to Taiwan, but before we leave this issue of Iran, what are the penalties? What are the sanctions? I mean, sanctioning additional Chinese banking operations? I mean, you have a deep knowledge of this, having served in the Senate and what you're doing now. What are the teeth to us when it comes to these threats regarding Iran and China?
1: Well, Senator Blumenthal is a friend of mine, an ex-colleague, and while we differ on this, there are things going on that he hasn't mentioned there. For some time, we've been sanctioning companies that have been aiding Iran. There are other things that we can do, and China knows that. We've told them about that. The main thing right now, though, is we continue the drumbeat of these conversations. This is the third top-to-top meeting we've had between President Xi and President Trump, Busan, May, and now Washington, D.C. People say, well, why was he hosting it? Well, he was on the global stage this week. I mean, he was in UNGA. He met with many state leaders there. Up until midnight that last night, he was there. And some of these were unscheduled bilats, and great progress is being made. So we're galvanizing the rest of the world about Iran. We're galvanizing the rest of the world about the weaponization of some of these single-source dominant positions that China has. And it's gratifying to see the allies now, even though we have trade disagreements with them, that we see them coming to us about that.
25: Okay, let's talk Taiwan, because there are billions in aid packages and arms and weapons orders from Taiwan that are sitting on the sidelines. A number of senators, including Republicans, they've sent a letter over to Secretaries Rubio and Hegseth saying they're very concerned about this. It reads in part, it's difficult to imagine how the United States might credibly project influence deterrence in the Indo-Pacific if the price of keeping up diplomatic appearances is denying our partners key deterrent capabilities. Are we denying what Taiwan says it needs to defend itself in order to appease Xi? And what is the message to Taiwan?
1: Well, first of all, that's absolutely not the case. I can tell you, I've been in every one of these conversations. President Trump is as strong on Taiwan as I've ever seen anybody. He's made it very clear that we have not changed the One China policy. We support the Taiwan Relations Act, the three communiques, the six assurances. President Xi has heard that repeatedly from President Donald Trump. President Trump has already sold 50% more arms to Taiwan than any other president since 1979. And so I don't accept the premise that, he's not doing all that we should be doing for Taiwan.
25: Will those things move forward? Will the delays, whatever they may be on these, $20 billion in aid and armaments, will that be expedited?
1: Well, earlier, President Trump's already approved $11 billion. There are continuing conversations about other sales. He and President Xi talk about that every time they get together. But President Trump continues to say, hey, we sell arms to other people around the world. He actually asked President Xi, would he like to buy some at one point? But our support for that has not changed. We don't support independence and we don't support coercion.
25: Okay, let's talk about some other things, including intelligence. The president calls it super intelligence. A lot of people call it artificial intelligence to this point. This is the readout from the White House Friday night. The two countries established the U.S.-China super intelligence dialogue to exchange views on risks and benefits related to SI. The next exchange will occur by November 26. U.S. and China agreed to establish a bilateral communication channel for SI incidents. Now, it's not that long ago that we remember COVID was spreading through China, and not only did they not pick up the phone and call us and other countries to warn us about what's happening, they actively fought against our investigations and need for transparency. What makes you think, why should we believe they'd be willing to pick up the phone and call us if there's an AI threat, especially if it's specifically to the U.S.?
1: Well, this is part of my job. I mean, I'm representing this administration and executing their foreign policy, and this is what we're trying to do, is to make sure they see the importance. And I think on SI, AI, I think they're beginning to. I mean, they see the threat to them just like we see the threat. They've also seen the same sort of threat, although at a different dimension, for the ICC, and they now are talking with us about that. We've been trying to do that for some time. So we see progress there. This is one that nobody knows how big this is really going to be. I mean, a lot of these tech giants were there this week. Mm-hmm. They continue to have the dialogue with the government. So this is ongoing, and we're going to continue to engage China on that.
25: So I want to ask you also about these state decrees that they have internally in China, which essentially do a couple of things. They make it criminalizing investigations or audits into their supply chain issues. And we've got the issue with rare earths and other things with them. But also there are threats to freeze corporate assets of U.S. companies if we comply with American law. There's also a pushback on other countries if they cooperate in our sanctions against China. If they're trying to defang all the things we're trying to do for enforcement, how does anything we do work as leverage?
1: Well, this is the open conflict that we have with China. You know, back in April of last year, they put the export regime process in place for rare earth elements and magnets. Then in October 9th, they weaponized that by expanding that to the entire world. And now in April of this year, I believe they've weaponized it even further by escalating it to the point where they make any diversification effort away from China a criminal offense. Mm-hmm. where they can arrest people, prosecute criminally, seize assets, exit ban, and so forth. In addition, they passed another state council decree that says that if you honor a U.S. sanction, your people can be arrested. This is a single source dominant position that China is weaponizing against the world right now, and we have committed to them that this is unacceptable. We are not going to live in a world where we have to go to China and kowtow to do business the way we want. But this is not, it didn't just start here. And 20 years ago, the United States had single source dominant position in rare earth, magnets, commercial shipbuilding, pharmaceuticals. And all these have been absconded by China in a way that we allowed over the last 20 years. So President Trump has stood up now and said, enough, we're going to defend America now, we're going to be independent.
25: Well, there's a lot more to discuss, it sounds like, on the table. Two more meetings coming this year, and we look for substantive. And we know tomorrow we'll get some from the U.S. Trade Representative Jameson Greer, too, about hopefully the ag buys from our farmers and more on the rare earth minerals. Ambassador, thank you.
1: Thank
25: Good
1: you.
25: To see you. All right, when we come back, President Trump turns his attention to the midterm elections. We're going to get a report from Alex Hoff on the president's week ahead. And later, we're going to travel to Ohio to talk to voters about a hot-button issue showing up in campaign ads across the political spectrum. Anger over AI data center construction.
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6: 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Remarkably fast when you consider they had 33 separate murders to consider.
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9: This individual, Mr. Chapman, came up behind him and called to him, Mr. Lenin, and then in a combat stance, he emptied the Charter Arms 38 caliber gun that he had with him and shot John Lennon.
3: 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News as it happens.
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10: This is Fox on Health, a milestone for White House Chief of Staff Susie Wiles, announcing she is cancer-free. In a recent post on X, Wiles writing that following a medical appointment, her pathology results came back clear. The 68-year-old announced she was diagnosed with breast cancer in March. She stayed in her post despite her illness and through treatment. Wiles also offering special thanks to President Trump for his unwavering support during her health struggles. The Centers for Disease Control and Prevention says breast cancer is the second most common cancer among women behind certain kinds of skin cancer. Breast cancer is also the second leading cause of cancer deaths among women in the U.S. behind lung cancer. But for non-Hispanic Black women and Hispanic women, breast cancer is the leading cause of cancer deaths. The CDC recommends getting screenings to help find breast cancer early when it's easier to treat. For more health news, go to foxnewshealth.com. I'm Lisa Brady with Fox on Health.
11: With the China summit wrapped and two Trump Xi meetings set for later this year, there are still many other foreign policy concerns on President Trump's agenda, from the ongoing Iran conflict to the Russian war on Ukraine. Alex Hoff joins us from the White House with a look at those issues. Hello, Alex.
12: Hi, Shannon. Well, President Trump has rejected Iran's latest ceasefire proposal. The way the administration sees it, why should the U.S. be giving in to demands when Iran has backed itself into a corner? Listen.
13: They made a proposal, but I've rejected it. What they want to do is immediately open the Hormuz Strait. You know why?

0: next week, the president is set to travel to Alabama and Oklahoma to make a midterm push for Republicans. In a Truth Social post yesterday, the president pushed back on accusations that any Republican candidate would be trying to distance themselves from him. Shannon.
1: All right, Alex Hoff at the White House, thank you very much. So just hours after President Xi left the U.S., China's vice president gave a speech at the U.N. that struck a decidedly different tone than the summit here in Washington. So where does the relationship go from here? Let's bring in two men who know China very well. Gordon Chang, distinguished senior fellow with the Gatestone Institute, and Fox News contributor Michael Pillsbury, who is a senior advisor to American Global Strategies and just back from Beijing. Welcome to you both, gentlemen. Let me read this from Reuters. They say, at the U.N., China pushed back against the United States in its speech at the U.N. General Assembly on Saturday, saying sovereignty of countries in the Gulf should be respected and urging the, quote, relevant country to stop threatening Cuba and lift its blockade on it. Gordon, what do you make of that speech?
2: Well, certainly China opposes the United States across the board. And I think it's time for, you know, China says, oh, the United States is disrupting the Middle East. Well, I think it's time for the United States to actually talk about how Iran got a nuclear weapons program. It got it by China directly and indirectly supplying Iran with everything that it needed, equipment, materials, and technology. The United States is not fighting back on the information front, and that leaves it wide open for China, and that's why Chinese representatives can say anything they want in public, because we haven't really been countering them to the extent that we absolutely need to do.
1: So, Council on Foreign Relations had this take. It says, it looks like both President Xi and President Trump are quite comfortable with the status quo, both believing that time is on their side. Time for the United States to reduce its dependence on critical inputs China controls, and time for China to wait out Trump. Michael.
3: Well, it's correct. I mean, we haven't let ourselves become dependent on China in many ways. Pharmaceuticals, we don't keep a stockpile of penicillin. They've got control of penicillin. You kind of go through rare earths, the magnets, in many ways, just doing something about China's growing control of these vital resources is long overdue. The problem is no one ever does anything about it. They talk about it. And here Joe Biden was one of the worst. He would meet with Xi Jinping and then threaten him and do nothing. And that's what led to my own concern, Shannon, which is this crisis that began after the Nancy Pelosi visit, where China began to have warships, bombers, and jet fighters circle Taiwan every day, sometimes as many as 15 of each type of equipment. So our own Pacific commander called this a rehearsal for a blockade or invasion. So people focus a lot on the trade issues or human rights, but the scariest thing for me is the possibility of a blunder or an accident of some kind where the two militaries need to talk to each other immediately and not wait to pick up the phone, but have direct contact. That's one of the outcomes of this summit. It was just announced by the Chinese yesterday that they agree on this crisis prevention step. So that's pretty good news. Well, but I hope it actually gets implemented.
1: Is the crisis prevention hotline, in your estimation, about the military situation or also about the artificial intelligence or super intelligence situation?
3: That's a great question. It's actually two different things right now, okay, but they could be blended. This is what President Reagan did in 1988. He sent George Shultz over to Moscow, and they set up a 24 hours a day crisis prevention center with staff always there in case of some kind of accident or misunderstanding. So this could be combined. The AI accident channel could be the same as the crisis prevention channel, or they could be two separate things. But the main thing is not to wait for the phone to ring, because often the Chinese won't answer.
1: Right.
3: It's to have the team there.
1: Or pick up and call us
3: when there is
1: an impending disaster.
3: Exactly.
1: Gordon, you had some interesting ex posts about the visit this week. You said Xi Jinping did not come to Washington to have meaningful conversations with President Trump. So what's the point of talking with China? You also posted a state visit for someone killing Americans was a mistake. And you rounded out with this: President Trump inadvertently legitimized communism with the state visit for China's leader. He can undo the damage, but he has to act quickly. Pretty harsh critique of the White House. So what is your advice to them now?
2: My advice to him now is to realize that talking with China is not going to get us where we want to be. This intensive dialogue has been going on for more than a half a century, and right now it's only producing disastrous results. We are seeing, for instance, no joint statement out of this summit, which is not a good sign. And when you compare the two readouts, it appears that there was very little in terms of agreement. So I think Xi Jinping realized he has a problem at home. The regime is unstable. So therefore, I think he believes that he cannot appear.

0: per week, and he cannot make compromises, which means that although President Trump has tried very hard to develop a constructive relationship with Xi Jinping, he doesn't have a dialogue partner on the other side. And that means we need to start pivoting and trying to defend ourselves with greater determination and vigor, and less trying to accommodate the Chinese. Remember, the Chinese killed 6 Americans on March 1 by providing targeting data to Iran. We talked to China. Then there was 3 more who were killed by Chinese targeting data on July 17th. Yes, we talk, but we're not getting results, and Americans are dying.
1: Well, 2 more scheduled visits for these 2 before the end of the year. We'd love to have you back to assess how those conversations go as well. Michael and Gordon, thank you very much.
2: Thank you.
1: All right, up next, we go to the heart of America for the debate over AI data centers. And then our Sunday panel as we continue our look at the rise of China.

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1: People don't go to these concerts because they like political rants. They go to these concerts because they like music. 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
7: Roger, the clock is operating. We're underway. A little bumpy along about here.
8: Roger, zero-G, and I feel fine. Capsule is turning around. Oh, that view is tremendous.
9: Let me ask you one simple question. Do you, Ambassador Zorin, deny that the USSR has placed and is placing medium and intermediate range missiles and sites in Cuba? Yes or no? Don't wait for the translation. Yes or no?
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9: I'm prepared to wait for my answer until hell freezes over, if that's your decision.
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5: 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News as it happens.
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12: This is Fox on Health. Every year in the United States, there are more than 672,000 divorces. That's according to the Centers for Disease Control and Prevention. But have you ever heard of a food divorce? It's a newer trend that might be hurting your relationship. It's when you and your partner are eating meals separately. There are several reasons why this can happen: conflicting work schedules, different diet plans, or even food intolerances. The Mayo Clinic says separate eating leads to a lack of reconnecting, instead of the chance to build stronger emotional bonds and even reduce stress. Tanya Freirich is a North Carolina-based registered dietitian nutritionist and tells Fox News Digital, if so many Americans are eating every meal alone for many days or most of their days, that certainly can't be great for mental health or well-being, noting communities all around the world for thousands of years have come together around mealtimes. For more health news, go to foxnewshealth.com. I'm Lisa Brady with Fox on Health.
13: One of the key puzzle pieces in the U.S. race to maintain its lead over China in AI technology is now in the middle of a heated debate: the hundreds of new data centers needed to feed artificial intelligence. Madison Allworth traveled to one Ohio community grappling with this issue.
14: Ernie Carpenter lives down the road from the Meta Hyperscale Data Center in New Albany, Ohio.
15: If you stand in my driveway at 12 o'clock at night, this place here is lit up and you hear nothing but noise.
14: That noise is a problem, but it's the high energy prices that are a crisis for the retiree.
15: I feel I'm getting cheated. Why don't you let people here get tax exempt?
14: Carpenter's utility provider, the Energy Cooperative, tells Fox the bill is accurate.

0: and it does not supply any energy to the data center down the street. A sales tax exemption for data center development, which has since been paused, brought big names like Meta, Amazon, and Google to the state. Ohio now ranks fourth for the most data centers in the country. But now, politicians are seizing on voter concern to attack one another. Former Senator Sherrod Brown is looking to win back his seat this November. The Democrat has been hitting his Republican opponent, Senator John Husted, hard.
1: He was the point man for more than 200 of them coming into Ohio with big tax breaks, with no local input, and higher electric rates.
0: But there are concerns that some of this distrust of data centers is coming from China. On August 27th, X's safety and global government affairs teams said they'd identified a network of roughly 200,000 accounts tied to a Chinese influence operation. 200 of them were actively posting to manipulate the debate around American AI and energy policy. This included claims that AI data centers are driving up household electricity prices and straining the grid.
2: If we do try to pause or stop our AI development, we will play into China's hands. And frankly, that is why there is evidence that the CCP is supporting some of these doomer campaigns in the U.S. They would love for us to stop AI development over here.
0: And in China, they are not slowing down on AI development. The Chinese government plans to spend $300 billion over the next 5 years on data centers. All will be owned by the government. By most accounts, right now, China is 6 to 9 months behind the U.S. in AI capabilities. Shannon?
3: All right, Madison Allworth in Ohio. Thank you very much, Madison. It is time now for our Sunday group. Politico Playbook co-author Dasha Burns. Former State Department spokesperson Morgan Ortegas. Fox News senior political analyst Juan Williams. And the host of Fox News Radio's The Guy Benson Show, the one and only Guy Benson. Who else would be hosting your show? It's good to have you with us. Okay, so let's talk about this AI data center thing. They've been trying to tackle this on Capitol Hill. So the House overwhelmingly passed the Ratepayer Protection Act. It may stall in the Senate, though, where they may try to force a vote there because there is a Republican senator fighting for re-election who is co-sponsoring it. But here's what Senator John Kennedy, Republican, said about voting on it.
4: It will be legislative malpractice, political malpractice, and policy malpractice if we don't put that bill on the floor. It will pass. Democrats and Republicans will vote.
3: So, Dasha, how does this play out on Capitol Hill? Because it's very much playing out on the campaign trail at the same time.
5: It is. And the reality is that the pace of Congress and the pace of this technology, it is just a total and complete mismatch. And in the meantime, voters are caught in the middle. I mean, you showed that piece about Ohio. I was just in Texas this week where Gina Hinojosa, a Democrat running for governor, is giving Abbott a real run for his money. And one of the main issues that she is running on is data centers. I have talked to MAGA moms who were huge Trump supporters now that are now considering voting Democrat or not voting at all because they are so frustrated with the lack of action on this issue, Shannon.
3: Well, and it is showing up in ads. I've heard them and seen them in a number of states, including down in Florida, which, by the way, the Decision Desk headquarters has moved the race, the governor's race there with Byron Donalds, from leans Republican to toss-up. The president is going to be campaigning with him. But one of the ads I heard this week was referring to him in a pejorative sense as Data Center Donalds down there in Florida.
6: This issue has cropped up in a very significant way, and it's easy to score very short-term political points on it because of some of the legitimate concerns that are out there, including the ones highlighted by that gentleman in Ohio. There are fair things to be worried about. But on the other hand of this issue, on the other side of it, the Chinese, as we saw, they're just plowing forward with this stuff. They want to beat us in this race. We're winning. They want to catch up, and one way they can do that is by just running roughshod over their own population. There's not going to be a not-in-my-backyard person in China. They might disappear if they speak up. But they also want to sow discord and division in this country, which they are actively doing on this. And I think for Americans, they might be concerned about this, they might be worried about this, but we all want unlimited data. We don't want limited data. And that does not grow on trees. It's not some sort of, you know, magical miracle. It comes from somewhere. And I think the people who support data centers are sort of having their lunch eaten in this debate so far.
3: Well, and Nate Silver on X, talking about this in the context of the midterm, says this: polls for Republicans are just getting worse by the day in a way that isn't actually all that common in midterms. It's got to be mostly the gas prices, although maybe AI anxieties are also reverberating negatively for the GOP. But Morgan, we've heard the president talk about this and saying China wants you to feel the doom. They want you to be worried about these advances in data centers. He's blaming them for turning what, you know, the polling looks to be very negative against these data centers.
7: Yeah, the president's right. I mean, this is very similar to what we saw the 60s and 70s from the Soviet Union, you know, working on disinformation operations and

0: the United States so that we would be against nuclear energy. Same thing that the Chinese are doing here. What I would say when it's specifically to the races, the Republicans are going to have a strong, cohesive message on this. And I think the one that they should start to hone in, and by the way, there's still plenty of time. While Nate Silver is right about the polls, we still have an advantage, Republicans do in the Senate map. We still have a massive, massive money advantage. I mean, hundreds of millions of dollars in MAGA Inc. So there is time. The president taking it back to national security, I think, is the key way to go. Because the Chinese, as Guy pointed out, do want to tie our hands. This is an arms race, and there's a way that we can still remain number one in this, but have reasonable checks without government going wild and regulating ourselves out of the race.
1: So as much as there is doom for the Republicans in a lot of these, there's a lot of pushback for those who say, listen, and Karl Rove wrote a piece this week in the Wall Street Journal, what if the polling is so broken that most numbers are unreliable? We've seen that a lot in recent years, even in primary battles this term. But I want to go to Maine because that's one of the places Republicans are feeling now hopeful. This is a seat Democrats need to pick up if they want to flip the Senate. The latest polling out from New York Times, Siena, has Senator Susan Collins up there by 3 points. I believe that's probably still within the margin of error. But Republicans are feeling hopeful in New Hampshire and Minnesota, where those races have leaned, at least in some way, tilting back to the right just a bit.
2: I think that's right. I mean, if you look at, if you say, look, the polls can often be inaccurate, I think you're right. But the key here is that the numbers are so strong. And secondly, you don't have to be a pollster to look at the cost of gasoline. The signs are right there on every street corner. You don't have to be a pollster to realize that people are very concerned about the war in Iran and what it's doing. And so there are lots of just kind of major affordability chaos issues in the country right now that are working against Republicans. But if you look at some of these big races, I think that you would have to say that if you were a Republican right now, you would be concerned that you are seeing efforts, for example, you mentioned Florida, where Republicans are having to go in, or you're having to spend money, way big money, in Texas. Mm-hmm. Texas shouldn't be close for Republicans, but it is. And not only, as Dasha was saying, in the Senate race, but in the gubernatorial race.
3: Which is even more shocking in a lot of ways. And I'm heading to Kansas next week, where that
1: another
3: is
1: one.
3: A race, too.
1: Yeah, Democrats feel like they've got an opening there. The Hill saying this, that agriculture is a major factor in that state. High fuel and fertilizer prices have squeezed many voters in the state. I'm sure you'll talk to them about that.
3: That's exactly right. I mean, voters are frustrated, and the problem for Republicans is they need that turnout, and that's where Donald Trump comes in. But next week, he's going to Alabama and Oklahoma, which has some people scratching their heads.
1: Well, we know he also turns out the left because, you know, he says, act as if I'm on the ballot, and the left says, okay, because they like that. They feel like Juan thinks that turns out his people as well. Guy?
4: But there are multiple Senate races in states where Trump won those states in 2024, just 2 years ago, by 11 or more points that are currently on the board for Democrats. Not that they're going to win them all or sweep them, but Republicans are a little worried in these places. And you mentioned diesel fuel. Iowa, another place where that matters a lot. So keep an eye on that map.
1: Yeah, the polling is tough there for Republicans, too. Okay, a lot more to talk about with the panel. As an Iranian military official says this morning, vows that the country is ready to inflict damage on the U.S. We'll pick that up. Plus, his daughter came here to Fox News Sunday to publicly advocate for his release. Now this pastor who was imprisoned in China is free and reunited with his growing family here in America. Hear from him next.
5: It just truly feels unbelievable to see my father hold on to my newest born member of our family. It's just so incredible.

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3: 1986.
4: Despite our repeated warnings, Gaddafi continued his reckless policy of intimidation, his relentless pursuit of terror. He counted on America to be passive. He counted wrong.
5: Engines throttling up, 3 engines now at 104%.
6: Challenger, go with throttle up.
5: Flight controllers here looking very carefully at the situation. Obviously a major malfunction.
7: An official announcement from the Council of Ministers. There has been an accident at the Chernobyl Atomic Power Station.
8: Clearly, this disease, which strikes men and women, children and adults, people of all races, must be stopped. It is estimated that 1.5 million people are now infected with the AIDS virus.
4: The United States has not swapped boatloads of plane loads of American weapons for the return of American hostages, and we will not.
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10: Did Chinese satellite images help kill American soldiers at the hands of Iran?
11: We do not seek to kill Americans.
10: But they were killed there. Did you use satellite images?
11: Not at all. Not at all.
12: Okay, well, that's the president of Iran denying well-documented reports of Iran targeting Americans with the help of China. We are back now with a panel. All right, Morgan, I talked with the ambassador about all of the evidence that's out there about how China has assisted Iran. He says we've told him not to do it. I don't know what the enforcement mechanism or the penalty is for them if they continue to.
13: Well, I think that's one of the reasons why you saw the meeting this week. I mean, these type of diplomatic meetings, there's a lot of pomp and circumstance that we do as diplomats, quite frankly, distract the media so that we can get some of the tougher discussions behind the scenes. It's going to be ongoing. What we do know, I really fundamentally, and I don't say this just having been the president's deputy envoy in the Middle East, I understand what's going on behind the scenes. I really think we have the upper hand right now in Iran, and I'm not just saying this as a cheerleader. The blockade is working. Iran is getting not a drop of oil onto the open market. Not only oil, they're not trading anything. Nothing's coming in, nothing's going out. Treasury, Scott Bessent deserves like Player of the Year award for this max pressure campaign that they're doing from an economic perspective. We talked in the last segment about inflation being up in the U.S. Try living in Iran right now. So they're really hanging by a thread, by a lifeline. And what I saw this week, especially in New York, was a really disjointed message from Iran. Their leaders were trying to have side meetings with the U.S. and the Europeans. Meanwhile, IRGC heads back home are chiding them and saying, wait, you don't have the authority to have that meeting. It looked disorganized. It looks chaotic because that's where that regime is right now.
12: Yeah, and I think you saw that with Brett's interview with the Iranian president.
13: Absolutely.
12: That it's like, who is running the show? Who are we even negotiating with if we do? The president talked about the strait yesterday and how well things are going that you point out there. He said, listen, they tried to pull a fast one on us, and he says this blew up in their face. Here's what he said.
14: They said, let's close it and cause a problem for the world. And then I came along and we put up the greatest blockade ever in military history. It's a wall of steel. I would put it up. And guess what? They don't have any money now because they wanted to close the strait. And I said, that's fine. We're going to close it on you. But everybody else is able to use it.
12: So, Juan, what about the success the U.S. has had controlling that traffic there and the economic pressure, which really seems to be devastating their economy at this point?
15: Brett Baer had a terrific interview with that Iranian president. It was terrific for two reasons. One is, what a surprise that the Iranian president would sit down and take tough questions. It didn't say much. I mean, it was vacuous and large. But what you did see was a real commitment to resist the United States and this kind of pressure. You don't see any sense that they are anxious about the conditions that they're in, even though, as Morgan said, their economy is in tattered shape. But if there was a quick solution, an off-ramp for Trump right now, he would take it. This new deal, unlike the previous deal, was like calling for a 60-day time frame. Mm-hmm. This one was 7 days. He doesn't even take that. And he would take it to try to help

0: the domestic situation in this country with regard to gas prices, diesel prices, having a negative impact on the midterms. And then he's engaged in the bluster at the UN talking about annihilation. Mm. We've heard this kind of bluster before. Look, if he even thought about that, it would require such a commitment from the United States, boots on the ground, the Middle East in flames, in war. The strait would remain closed. I think it would further alienate our allies. So, I mean, we're just looking for some framework that would work, and the president, I think, is stumped.
1: Shannon, may I slightly disagree with my colleague Wong, just very quickly. Coming into this administration in January of 25, all we heard on this channel and many others was that Iran was weeks away from a nuclear weapon. We no longer hear that anymore because of the action that this president took in June of last year and that he has taken this year. So the principal threat to the United States, the principal national security threat to the Middle East was Iran obtaining a nuclear weapon, and Donald Trump has stopped that threat.
2: And the thing that I keep hearing is, though, that the Iran is hurting, but their threshold for pain remains so much higher than ours. And at this point, what our allies in the Middle East need, as well as the American people, is a clear message from the administration on what the plan is. We hear from the president that war will be over after the midterms. How? What is the strategy? What are we doing? What can the Gulf states line up behind? That's what's
3: 10 seconds.
4: Their threshold for pain is higher because they're unelected fanatics. And I didn't see a bunch of hullabaloo from elites and celebrities over the Iranian president and the slaughter that his regime is responsible for in the streets of that country. They were too busy screaming about Netanyahu.
3: Yeah, well, not to mention the proxies that fled out from Iran as well. Okay, panel, thank you very much. Great to see you. We'll see you next week. Now to Faith Under Fire. We've been following the story of Pastor Ezra Jin Mingri, who was jailed in China last October for leading an unauthorized Christian church there. His daughter and son-in-law came here to Fox News Sunday to publicly ask President Trump to help get him free. The president saw that. He asked President Xi to release the pastor, and that finally happened in July. This week, we got a chance to sit down with the reunited family. Welcome to all of you. Grace and Bill, when you were here before, this was the dream, that your father would be safe, that he would be released. How do you feel that this is now reality?
5: It just truly feels unbelievable. Last time I was still advocating for my father, and thank you so much for giving us the ability to advocate for my father. And we just never expected this to happen so quickly, so miraculously, and just being able to show my kids to my father in person. And since then, I've also given birth. So to see my father hold on to my newest born member of our family is just so incredible, incredible.
3: And your daughter and son-in-law have done such an amazing job advocating and keeping your story alive. And we know that President Trump brought it up with President Xi. So my question to you is, how important is it for the president to keep advocating for people who are being held? We know at least 8 members of your church still being held.
6: Many people thought that this was not going to be possible, but I also thought that it was impossible when I was in prison. But in fact, I'm very grateful for the president for raising my case. And in fact, this happened, the fact that after the president raised my case and everyone spoke out for me, that this is why I am here today. And so I have asked that we continue to speak out for the persecuted church especially.
3: Mm-hmm. And Bill, how critical was it to have Secretary Rubio talking about this, President Trump talking about this?
7: From the very beginning, Secretary Rubio, even just tweeting so quickly after his initial arrest, we think was huge in the treatment he got in prison, and the sustained pressure is really what makes it possible for these sorts of miracles to occur. So the fact that they're continuing to push for prisoners of conscience, for those wrongfully detained in China, gives hope to so many families, and it's indispensable.
3: You did not know when your release was coming, but you've talked about how you kept waking up and you had some, in the midst of these prison conditions, some type of joy, some type of hope that was coming in the a couple of the nights that led up to, and then the story about you being taken, eventually ending up on this plane, not knowing, and then you're sitting there with a U.S. diplomat who's like, you're going home.
6: To be honest, when I was in prison, even though the conditions were horrible, I slept quite well. But for some reason, starting July 1st, I was unable to sleep at night, like for the entirety of the night. And there was just some excitement and a little bit of joy, and there was no reason for it at all. I didn't know anything. No one was telling me anything. But, and like you said, on July 3rd, I was taken out of the prison very suddenly and given freedom. So I think that the Holy Spirit inside me was somehow preparing me for this.
3: Tell us, if you can, what the reunion was like for you all.
5: To be completely honest, I was really not expecting it at all. And even until the very last moment, I was wondering what could go wrong. My father actually came from Air China, a commercial flight, and I was worried that the airplane might turn back in the middle of air or something would happen. And so until he came through that door, and he looked so different, and when he walked out, I was like, I knew it. They gave me the wrong person. No. But in fact, it was my father. And the moment that he came and came close and we were able to hug him, it was just such an incredible moment because he was physically there now and we haven't seen him in 8 years.
3: I just can't call it anything than a huge blessing and a privilege that you now we're having this conversation and you're sitting here with us safe and sound. God bless you, Pastor. The prayers for you will continue for those who are still imprisoned as well. Thank you.
5: Thank you so much.
7: Thank you.
3: And to that point, while Pastor Jin has been released and reunited with his family, several members of his church are still in prison. And there are many Chinese Americans wrongfully detained in China right now. They include scholar Min Xin and scientist Yulin Chen. Both are American citizens. You can learn more about their stories and all of the day's top news on the Fox News app. Check it out. There's a QR code there. 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It'll get you to the app. Just ahead, NASA's administrator says we're nearing a critical showdown with China in the space race. 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
22: Our paramedics responded to a home in the Hollywood Hills. After a short time, had to pronounce the victim dead.
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24: To be a part of the group of people that are supportive of what we are about, namely stopping the nuclear arms race.
20: Count number one, not guilty by reason of insanity. A look of wonder came to the faces of John Hinckley's parents. That's the count charging him with attempting to kill the President of the United States.
25: At the conclusion of tonight's game between the Giants and the Packers, all NFL training facilities will be struck.
26: I'm just very happy the patient is doing as well as he's doing right now.
27: 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It was not an accidental thing. It was not a product defect. It was willful and wanton. Deadly.
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3: Minetti, Fox News. Welcome back. NASA Administrator Jared Isaacman said this week that the U.S. must meet its timeline to beat China in sending astronauts to the moon by the end of the decade. Astronaut Chris Williams, just back from months on the International Space Station, is part of the program pushing the boundaries of where we go next. He's our Sunday special. Welcome back to Fox News Sunday. Literally, the last time that we talked to you, you were in outer space. You gave hundreds of days of your life to be up there. What has it been like to return to Earth?
0: I was up there for 241 days, and it's just been wonderful to be back on Earth and back with my family. You know, it's always bittersweet. I loved my time up on the International Space Station, but, you know, I've got little kids, and it's great to be, you know, to be able to walk my first grader to her first day of school, mm-hmm. and, you know, to be here for those types of events as well. So I'm happy to be back.
3: Do you have any physical effects of being in space for that long?
0: So being in space does take a toll on our bodies, but we've developed a lot of exercise programs on board the station to help combat that. You know, we work out for like 2.5 hours a day, every day up there. The first couple days when you're back from space, your vestibular system and your balance system takes a little bit to get back. But after about a week, I started feeling pretty normal again. But bone density will take a couple years to get back to where it was.
3: Okay, just another way that you're sacrificing for the rest of us. And 2.5 hours of workout. I feel even lazier than I did before I had a conversation with you, Chris. Being on the International Space Station, we talked about at the time that we work collaboratively with a lot of other countries doing important scientific research and work that you were very involved with. But at the same time, we are in competitive operations in space, too. We're in a race with China right now to get back to the moon, to the South Pole. Give us your take on what NASA is doing and why it's important and you know, how a little competition maybe makes both sides better.
0: Well, one of the really incredible things that happened during my time on the space station was that we launched our Artemis II mission, where mm-hmm. we sent the first folks back to the moon in 60 years. And four of my friends flew around to the far side of the moon. And that's all paving the way for the rest of our Artemis program to get back to the lunar surface. And, you know, I think that we're going to do this in a way that is much more sustainable and a way that we can really maintain. We're doing it collaboratively with a lot of other countries. And so mm-hmm. by bringing in partners, we're able to accelerate the pace at which we're getting back there.
3: Our thanks to Chris Williams and to NASA. And by the way, we've got something special for you next Sunday, my sit-down interview with Justice Samuel Alito as the court gets ready to kick off another headline-making term. He's back on the bench despite all those retirement rumors. We'll talk about that. And our legal panel will preview all the biggest cases on the docket from guns to immigration to parental rights. Be sure to join us next week for our Supreme Court preview special. That is it for today. Thanks so much for being with us. I'm Shannon Bream. Have a wonderful week. We'll see you next Fox News Sunday.

0: This is Fox on Health. There's a new illegal synthetic opioid circulating in the U.S., cyclophosphamide, which is more potent than fentanyl. Fox News senior medical analyst, Dr. Mark Siegel.
1: It's floating around. It's not tested for routinely. So I can't test for it. Doctors can't test for it. So it's really hard to detect. It's 10 times more powerful than fentanyl, and it lasts for hours and hours and hours. So by the time I recognize it's what it is, if I give Narcan, the antidote, it wears off, and that's where the death comes from.
0: Officials warning that treating an overdose might require multiple doses of naloxone, more commonly known as Narcan. There was recently an overdose death of a boy in San Francisco and several arrests. That city's police chief, Derek Liu, saying their investigators will stop at nothing to ensure deadly narcotics are taken off the streets and individuals who peddle them are arrested and held accountable. For more health news, go to foxnewshealth.com. I'm Lisa Brady with Fox on Health.
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3: The nor'easter's not leaving yet. I'm Carmen Roberts, Fox News. The massive storm hammering the East Coast for 3 days is still pushing towards land centered over New Jersey. Fox Weather's Bob Van Dillen has more from Manasquan, New Jersey.
4: It means flooding concerns. It also means coastal flooding concerns and, of course, the beach erosion. That's the main deal that we're going to be going on forward for the next 24 hours. Then whose problem is it? Right up towards Nantucket, looking at the east coast of New England. That's who's going to get smashed next, and that's going to be Monday evening through Tuesday before finally this nor'easter just gets the heck out of here.
3: Well, the storms caused massive coastal flooding, beach erosion, knocked out power, disrupted travel, and downed trees, with one killing a man in Brooklyn, New York. And with more on the forecast, here's Fox's Weather's Jane Minar.
5: The wind has relaxed some, but that rain is building in, especially for New Jersey and New York City. Our nor'easter has some spread, stretching all the way across the interior northeast up into New England, cloud cover through much of the interior. But steadier rain is now beginning to really settle in, especially for the North Jersey

0: coastline up into New York. This is probably going to be the most impactful batch of rain that we've seen so far this entire event, but overall, winds starting to back off.
1: President Trump told reporters he rejected Iran's plan to reopen the Strait of Hormuz, but Iran's Foreign Minister Abbas Araghchi said they're still waiting for an official response, and he told NBC's Meet the Press, Iran's ready for war if that's what it takes.
2: We trust ourselves. We are ready for diplomacy. We are ready for war at the same time. They had tested us in both cases. They tested us in their aggression twice, and they are welcome if they want to test us once again.
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3: I'm Ashley Dvorkin with a Fox Celebrity Profile with Abigail Spencer of Fox's comedy Best Medicine, who stars as Louisa Gavin.
4: What has been one of the best and most surprising aspects of taking on this role? 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
5: The big question of last season is Louisa discovers she wants to have a baby. And, and Sheriff Mark is like, let's have a baby together. And then Dr. Best overhears that and then calls Eden. I mean, I'm really kind of getting to live out my rom-com dreams. You know, my favorite movies are 90s rom-coms.
3: It is a genre she has much experience in, and she's excited to get to do more on this show.
5: Before I did Mad Men, I kind of did 10 years of rom-com pilots that never made it to air. And that's kind of what I was doing. I was like the romantic comedy.
3: 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Ashley Dvorkin, Fox News.
1: Pope Leo spent a third day in France as he looks to restore public trust in the church.
6: Pope Leo XIV presides over Mass in Lourdes, a pilgrimage site to millions of Catholics, as he also meets with several abuse victims as the church continues to deal with its darkest failure. Pope Leo prayed at the Grotto of Our Lady of Lourdes, where more than a century and a half ago, the church says an apparition of the Virgin Mary appeared to a young girl named Bernadette. But it's emotional and psychological wounds that are forefront today, as the Pope was expected to meet with seven clergy abuse victims. The Pope also met with the sick as he continues to stress the sanctity of life from conception to natural death. Then he wraps up his four-day visit in the northeast city of Metz, where his pilgrimage will take on a more political focus. In Lourdes, France, Lauren Green, Fox News.
1: An American family visiting Athens, Greece, was killed when a building collapsed Friday just before they were set to leave the city. The four tourists were staying in the two-story building when it buckled in what officials suspect was a gas leak. Two other people died, an elderly British man and his Greek wife, and three others were injured in that dawn explosion. The Trump administration is about to reset fuel efficiency rules for automakers.
7: It's a major rollback of federal fuel economy standards for new cars and light trucks, giving automakers freedom to build more gas-powered vehicles. President Trump broke the news Saturday on Truth Social with a formal announcement due on Monday. The Biden White House had mandated a 50.4 miles per gallon standard by 2031. A proposal issued this past December would have lowered that requirement to an average of 34.5 miles per gallon for cars and light trucks by 2031. Paul Stevens, Fox News.
1: And Detroit police say three people are dead, four injured after an argument led to gunfire at an after-hours club. All seven are believed to be in their 20s and 30s. I'm Carmen Roberts. This is Fox News.
8: I'm Jackie Heinrich in Washington. This is the Sunday Briefing. A Fox News alert, five men have been arrested in the UK for a suspected terror plot near RAF Fairford, a military base used by American bombers in the Iran war. Authorities are searching multiple vans near the base. We'll have more on that in moments on this breaking story. This, as President Trump and Chinese President Xi reach a $30 billion trade deal to lower tariffs. The two will meet again in November as questions about access to China's rare earth minerals remain.
9: I think we've made tremendous strides. We've made great strides, very positive for both countries.
10: The president and I are like two people that's charting the course for the great ship of China-U.S. relations.
8: For more, let's bring in U.S. Trade Representative Jamison Greer. Ambassador, good morning. It's great to have you with us. Thank you so much for being here.
11: great to be with you. Thanks for having me on.
8: Of course. All right, so let's get into the details here. The White House says that the U.S. and China agreed to recommend more favorable terms for these $30 billion in goods on both sides. The fact sheet says it includes, for exports from the U.S., agricultural goods, fish, seafood, logs, wood products, cosmetics, medical devices, and for the imports, it involves small appliances, toys, holiday decorations, children's car seats. Can you tell us why these products specifically were decided and what remains unresolved at this point?
11: Certainly. Happy to do that. Remember, President Trump, over his two terms, has imposed the highest tariffs on China of any country in the world. We had a trade deficit of $300 billion coming into this administration. With China, it's gone down by over 40%. We're looking at it being around $140 billion. All that being said, we're always going to trade with China. So we got together with the Chinese to figure out, are there a bunch of non-sensitive goods, things that we can trade between us? This represents, frankly, a small fraction of trade between our two countries, but it's things like car seats, things like that, home decor, things that are not sensitive. And on the other end, China will, they're going to remove tariffs on about 30% of the goods we send to them. And that's our ag goods, that's cosmetics, medical devices. This is a way to provide ballast and stability in the relationship while allowing us to maintain our high tariffs on everything else they send us, whether it's 25, 50, in some cases 100%.
8: So I understand the White House is going to have some more details coming out tomorrow. What can you tell us about that announcement and also what remains unresolved that you're still trying to work out?
11: Certainly. On the trade side, we'll actually release some documentation on the mechanisms for what I just discussed. We call it the Board of Trade. And none of these are not immediate tariff cuts or things like this. These are goods where if there are trade measures in the future or things that we're looking at, we just leave these off to the side. If we're going to have trade disputes or tariffs on the vast majority of what we're doing, we want to have some set of that. So tomorrow we'll release more information. We'll actually have lists of the type of things that we're talking about. What's left unresolved? Rare earths, we continue to get rare earths from China. We continue to have what we need. That being said, we would like to have them in greater volumes, and we'd like to have them in a more timely way. And so that's something that we continue to work on. President Trump raised it with President Xi quite directly. And that's just one of many items that we're still looking at.
8: What was that response from President Xi when President Trump raised the issue of rare earths? What did he say?
11: Well, President Xi and President Trump have a good relationship. They have a good working relationship, which is a desirable thing given the magnitude of our countries. President Xi and President Trump, they want our countries to get along in the best way we can. We'll compete in some areas. What you see in the Chinese system is you have people at lower levels. You have people taking their time. You have a Chinese bureaucracy. And frankly, you have the Chinese who want to try to control and use it as leverage. So President Xi is always accommodating of the president and wants to be helpful. At the same time, he and his system, there's a natural tension in the competition that they want to have and the desire for a stable relationship.
8: Okay. So the two sides put this trade truce in place for another 2 months. What would you call a success after that period of time? What is like the number one thing that the U.S. needs?
11: Remember, what we're trying to do, our entire trade policy, our economic policy, it's America first. It's not anti-China or anti-any country. It's pro-America. And so we're trying to reshore. We're seeing that happen. So we measure success. Do we have more manufacturing jobs? This year, yes, we do. Are manufacturing wages higher? Yes, they've increased by over $3,500. That's how we're measuring it. With respect to China, we look at our deficit with China, trade deficit in goods. Again, it's gone down by over 40%. We want to make sure we're getting what we need, like the rare earths. We have a two-month rollover period. I view it as a compliance period to assess whether or not China is actually doing what they said they would do in sending us rare earths. So our view with China, we want stability while we maintain our economic policy that's driving growth, driving jobs, driving wages higher.
8: Okay. The Secretary of the Treasury said that China's doing pretty well on some things, but they're behind by $17 billion on other goods. Listen to this.
12: Chinese have been very good thus far about meeting their obligations this year. They've agreed to buy $25 million tons of soybeans, and they've been very fulsome in those. They have about $17 billion of other ag commitments that we think they're a little behind schedule on, and we are encouraging them to pick those up.
8: So we've obviously heard this before from Beijing, that they're going to do what they say. What are the consequences from the U.S. side. If they don't do that, when do you start pulling those levers?
11: Well, this is part of the reason why it's a two-month roll and not a six-month roll. In the past, we've done a six-month roll. Over the next 2 months, this really is the time when American farmers are harvesting and selling. I mean, they do it throughout the year, but this is a really intense time for that. So we expect to see the Chinese have an uptick in this. The president, again, was quite direct on this. They're doing what they need to do on soybeans. They're past the halfway mark. On the other ag sales, they're at about $5 billion out of a prorated $17 billion. So they have some progress there, and we expect the next 2 months to be a healthy one for U.S. farmers as Chinese pick up the pace on purchases.
8: Okay. On the farmers, the Wall Street Journal editorial board says that the tariffs have raised the cost for American farmers through both their access to foreign markets and retaliation. They say, quote, Mr. Trump's border taxes filtered through supply chains to kill all kinds of parts and equipment, making it harder for farmers when they buy tractors, combines, harvesters, and planters. Can you say that American farmers are better off today than before the tariffs?
11: I can, because when we came into office, when President Trump came into office, the U.S. trade deficit in agricultural goods was enormous, and he has cut that in half in the past year and a half. How has he done that? He has opened up new markets. We have countries like Cambodia that have lowered all of their tariffs. We have countries like Bangladesh, which has 200 million people who are buying American wheat and corn for the first time in years. We have double-digit growth in exports of corn, double-digit growth in exports of dairy. So we're opening new markets. Other countries, generally speaking, have not retaliated against the tariffs. We have China. That's kind of expected. They retaliated against agricultural goods under Biden. They did it in Trump's first term. It's part of what they do, unfortunately. But when it comes to other markets, we've been opening them. And the president has used his tariffs on the one hand to protect American supply chains, and on the other hand, as leveraged to make new trade deals. We've made 15 deals with places like Ecuador, Argentina, and they're lowering tariffs on U.S. beef exports, on poultry, on row crops, on specialty crops. We haven't put tariffs on fertilizer. We don't have tariffs on energy. So a lot of these things that go into the agricultural supply chain, these are things that have accelerated farmers' exports.
8: Okay. Appreciate all of that from you this morning, Ambassador Jameson Greer, the U.S. Trade Representative. Always great to talk to you. Thanks so much for joining us. Hope to see you again soon.
11: Thank you very much.
8: Thank you.
13: The arrest in the UK was fantastic. Working with Britain, it was an amazing job. We had them under investigation. They were looking to do big damage to our fort. And working with the British worked out great.
14: Were they migrants?
13: It may have been Scotland Yard. I don't know. We worked with a lot of them. We had them under view for a long time, and we got them.
8: All right, President Trump just moments ago giving some details about the five people arrested in the UK for a suspected terror plot near RAF Fairford Air Base. That base has been used by the U.S. during the Iran war. Stephanie Bennett is in London tracking this story for us. Stephanie, what is the latest here?
15: Hey, Jackie. Well, British counterterrorism police are now leading this investigation. This happening, of course, in the middle of the night, just outside the Royal Air Force Base in Fairford, in the town of Welford. That's roughly 100 miles west of London. Gloucestershire police say around 12:45 this morning, they received a call for three suspicious vehicles traveling towards RAF Fairford. Armed officers responded and arrested five men on suspicion of committing offenses under the Explosives Act. They were taken into custody, where they remain. 85 homes were also evacuated while the Army's bomb disposal team examined those vehicles, at times using a robot.
16: The emergency services have well-rehearsed plans for dealing with major incidents such as this. Work to establish the full nature of this incident is ongoing, and we are in constant communication with our partners both locally and nationally.
15: Gloucestershire police are asking the public not to speculate. However, we do know that RAF Fairford hosts the headquarters of U.S. Air Force's 501st Combat Support Wing and the 420th Air Base Squadron. It's also been used by American forces for limited strikes in the Iran war. A government spokesperson tells Fox the prime minister is receiving updates and they are grateful to the emergency services. Police say the situation appears to be contained, but security measures have been stepped up and they are still out there investigating at this time. Jackie?
8: Okay, Stephanie Bennett, thank you so much. For more, let's bring in Nebraska Republican Senator Pete Ricketts. Senator, good morning. Thank you for joining us, sir.
17: Morning.
8: I just want to get your reaction to that news we just heard from Stephanie Bennett over in the UK. Your thoughts on that?
17: Well, first of all, it's important that we continue to work with our allies, and the Brits are great allies.
14: and make sure that we're always taking steps to stop the terrorism that we see around the world. A lot of this is funded by Iran. Obviously, the investigation has to go on here to find out for sure, but it's another reason why we need to continue to put sanctions on Iran and make sure that we don't allow them to have any oil money to be able to fund this. They are the largest state sponsor of terrorism. And then the other thing is just that, you know, it's a dangerous world out there, and we've got to continue to be vigilant against these types of attacks.
8: Thank you for that. You know, speaking of Iran and sort of the nexus with all of the news that we saw this week, the president meeting with President Xi, obviously Iran was a factor there and part of his discussions. The president said that he didn't spend a lot of time with Xi on the issue of Taiwan. However, if Xi is trying to leverage purchases of Iranian oil or Russian oil in exchange for arms to Taiwan or support to Taiwan, what should the message from the U.S. be on that front?
14: The president should be very clear with Xi Jinping that we are going to continue to sell arms to Taiwan, that our policy has not changed. And this president delivered the largest arms sale last year of $11 billion. And we need to make sure that we get those arms to Taiwan. In fact, we're about $30 billion behind on arms sales to Taiwan. So we need to focus on delivering those. Because frankly, Xi Jinping's a communist dictator. The only thing he understands is force. If we want to deter him from taking Taiwan by force, we have to make sure we've got strong deterrence, and Taiwan has to have a strong deterrence. Their legislature passed a big legislative package to buy more arms, so we should help them by providing those arms so that they can have a strong defense posture. That's the only way to prevent this from happening, where Xi Jinping tries to take them by force, and that's the best outcome that we can have, that we looked at this Straits of Taiwan remain peaceful because we've got strong deterrence.
8: So you're saying that he should sign the deal for that $14 billion arms sale that has been sitting on his desk for a while. The last time he met with Xi Jinping, he called that package a good negotiating chip. Obviously, didn't frame it the same way after this meeting, but he has a couple more times he's going to see Xi this year. Do you want to see that package signed before the next meeting?
14: I do want to see that package signed. I'll leave it to the discretion of the president of when. And it gets back to, you know, obviously the president was sent a very strong message last year. We're $30 billion behind on delivering weapons to Taiwan. While I do want to see more arms sales in the future, we need to focus on delivering the weapons that we already have sales for so that Taiwan can put those to use. You know, deterrence is more than just saying you're going to sell arms. It's actually delivering them. And we need to get those arms to Taiwan so they can put them in place.
8: Okay. There were some criticisms of the president's level of hospitality that he showed to Xi Jinping. Your Republican colleague, Senator Tom Tillis, called the meeting a WTF moment. Axios reports Tillis said he was worried about the trend of spending more time with despots and less time with democratic leaders of nations. It's not that Xi Jinping is coming here to learn how to become a democratic capitalist nation. Xi Jinping is trying to understand how his opposition will ultimately embrace their worldview. Do you share that concern from Tillis at all?
14: We want to make sure that we don't end up in a war with communist China. Xi Jinping has already said that he is willing to take Taiwan by force. He's a dictator. Dictators tend to tell you what they're going to do. We should believe him. By remaining in dialogue with him, that's one of the ways that we can avoid a conflict. Now, at the end of the day, we've got to have strong deterrence. That means our military's got to be strong. We've got to make sure Taiwan has strong defense. But a relationship where President Trump is talking to Xi Jinping is a good thing to be able to make sure that we avoid that conflict and convince Xi Jinping that he ought not try to take Taiwan by force.
8: Okay. On the commitments that came out of this meeting, specifically on agriculture, the Treasury Secretary says that China is meeting basically its obligations on soybeans, but they're behind in the $17 billion in other agricultural goods. Are you satisfied with what the president and what the U.S. got out of this last summit with the Chinese?
14: We need to keep the pressure on communist China for living up to what they say they're going to do. They're a terrible trade partner. We saw this when President Trump signed the Phase One trade deal in his first administration. As soon as Trump was out of office, Xi Jinping reneged on that deal. And they did not buy the amount of agricultural goods they said they were going to buy. So we need to make sure we keep the pressure on them. I sent a letter to Ambassador Greer before the summit to say you need to keep the pressure on communist China. I'm very pleased that President Trump did bring this up directly and that we continue to put the pressure for them to live up to their commitments, because that's important for our farmers and ranchers. But again, it's something where you have to remain vigilant because, again, they're not very good trade partners. We need to keep the pressure on and make sure they actually live up to their commitments.
8: Mm-hmm. as the ambassador just mentioned, the president raised the issue of Iran with President Xi. Scott Bessent, Treasury Secretary, said the U.S. has not yet sanctioned Chinese banks because private discussions are sometimes preferable to public spectacles, as he put it. But when should the U.S. start to sanction these Chinese banks? Where's the red line in your mind?
14: Well, I will let the administration decide that because they've got a lot of things going on. But I think what we can do in the Senate is continue to support what the administration

0: Country's having the best economic numbers in history, but there was a headline on Friday and it reads, Senate Republicans plan a last-ditch effort to lower costs ahead of the midterms. With fewer than 40 days until the midterms, Republicans privately worry that their majority is at risk as gas and grocery prices spike. Do you think that the tax package that was passed earlier this year has done enough to make an impact for voters to feel it?
1: Well, there's no doubt that, you know, we saw high grocery prices go up 20% under Joe Biden, and grocery prices were sticky, and that gas prices are also putting a major strain on people's budgets. Diesel prices for our farmers are high, and that's putting a lot of pressure on our farmers and ranchers, but also on transportation for all the basic goods. So there's certainly a lot that is putting pressure on our families, and we need to make sure that we are doing what we can to relieve that. That's why I'm a co-sponsor of the Ratepayer Protection Act, to make sure that if we're building data centers, that the people are not paying higher electricity rates, that the data centers are building their own power so that ratepayers don't feel that. That's one of the ways we can do it. And with the working families tax cut last year, we did put a lot of money back in people's pockets. For example, here in Nebraska, we avoided a $2,400 tax increase on your average Nebraska family. And we also were able to add in no tax on tips, no tax on overtime. We cut the federal income tax for 88% of seniors down to nothing. Just like I did when I was governor of Nebraska, we got rid of the state income tax on Social Security. So we are looking for ways to put more money back into people's pockets. We passed the 21st Century Housing Act to be able to help do that. So we've got more work to do, there's no doubt. We also need to remember that a country that chants death to America cannot be allowed to have a nuclear weapon. Okay. They killed tens of thousands of their own people. They kill hundreds of thousands of ours.
0: We'll see how that goes. It's a point that folks have been repeating a lot, and the Iranians still have not seemed to budge on it. Ongoing effort on that front. Senator Pete Ricketts, thank you so much for joining us. Always great to talk to you. Hope to have you again soon.
1: Great. Thanks very much for having me on.
0: Thank you. Still ahead, strong winds, heavy rain battering the East Coast. The nor'easter is now turning deadly. We'll take you live to the Jersey Shore. And I'll speak with a top Mississippi public safety official as authorities await toxicology results in the deaths of two Ole Miss students.
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6: This is Fox on Justice. I sat down with Lindsey Clancy's attorney, Kevin Reddington, one-on-one. Reddington is facing criticism for immediately publicly targeting the holdout juror who refused to vote not guilty by reason of insanity. Jurors have accused the holdout of not following the law on reasonable doubt.
7: I didn't dox anybody on that case. All I said was that I was upset about the verdict that was never returned.
6: Reddington also has a message for those who believe conspiracies that her then-husband, Patrick Clancy, killed their three children.
7: Maybe you get a chance to listen to that 911 tape, and then you look me in the eye and tell me that you think Patrick Clancy did this. What this guy has been through is horrific.
6: Lindsey Clancy is back in court on September 29th. Reddington filed a motion asking the judge to enter a finding of not guilty, arguing the prosecution has inadequate evidence to prove its case. He'll also argue the case should be dismissed, a retrial denied, on double jeopardy grounds. Brian Yenis, Fox News.
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10: We find ourselves rich in goods, but ragged in spirit. Reaching with magnificent precision for the moon, but falling into raucous discord on Earth.
11: I have decided to order the immediate redeployment from Vietnam of the division equivalent of approximately 25,000 men.
12: At the inquest, I responded as completely and as truthfully as I could to the questions that were put to me by the judge as well as the district attorney.
13: Tranquility Base here. The Eagle has landed. I'm going to step off the land now.
9: It's one small step for man.

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5: All right, a powerful nor'easter is continuing to batter the East Coast today with strong winds and coastal flooding as areas around the region brace for the next round of high tides. CB Cotton is live in Monmouth Beach, New Jersey, with the latest on the conditions there. CB, good to see you. What's it like there on the ground?
6: Hey, Jackie, as you just mentioned, the rain, constant onshore wind, and high tide have really created this alarming situation in Monmouth Beach, New Jersey. If you take a look behind me, we've got all these residential low-lying areas that have completely flooded at this point. And it's remarkable to look at because about an hour ago, we were actually able to drive through this entire area. But now most of these roads are impassable. And this has sort of been the ongoing situation since yesterday morning here for the Jersey Shore. And people are trying to make the best they can in these difficult times. I came across these three men, my three new friends who grew up along the Jersey Shore, and they've been paddleboarding in some of these floodwaters. Brian, I want to ask you, what are you guys doing out here? And
7: we're just having fun. You know, it's not too often that the street looks like this, so we're just going to go down and make it to Buskerdoo or Kitchenwich and turn down a street.
6: And I've been talking to a lot of residents out here. Tony, I want to ask you this. They say they haven't seen the streets like this since Superstorm Sandy back in 2012. What are your thoughts on that?
8: Yeah, absolutely correct. But again, we're making memories here. This is what we do. You know, you get an opportunity like this, turn lemons into lemonade, and here we go. You got two great surfers here ready to take advantage of the weather and have some fun and also make memories. And yeah, a good one other than Sandy.
6: It's been pretty interesting because, you know, we can't move around too much in our vehicles with these roadways. But I will say we've noticed when we're walking, we're seeing some interesting animals. Like I saw a pair of swan that were moving along the water. Have you guys seen any interesting animals while you've been
8: all over the place? We've got deer coming out of the woodwork in this kind of weather, too, because they get disturbed in their small little habitats around here. But we've seen them. I saw one this morning walk right past my front door. And a little family, so we get that. And didn't you see a bobcat, Chris?
9: No, bobcat. I didn't.
6: But you were talking about, like, eels. People were noticing.
9: A friend of mine saw an eel on Instagram.
10: When the water dried up, the eel was still left on the street, and somebody saved it.
6: Yeah. Wow. And so obviously you guys are pretty experienced with the water and things like that. So you feel pretty comfortable out here on paddle boards. But the message for people who are not used to this is just to stay home.
9: I would think so. Yeah, that would be the safest bet. Yeah.
6: Thanks, you guys. I appreciate it. Well, Jackie, we're going to keep an eye on the situation out here. Back over to you in the studio.
5: Wow. I hope that all those guys stay safe and the eels stay in the water, you know, out there where they're supposed to be, and that they're not surfing down residential streets anytime soon. Thank you very much, CB.
6: Thanks, Jackie.
5: Well, Georgia's Senate race is heating up as Democrat John Ossoff raises his national profile. Up next, I'll speak live with his Republican challenger, Congressman Mike Collins.
11: I'm Ashley Dvorkin with a Fox Celebrity Profile with Abigail Spencer of Fox's comedy Best Medicine, who stars as Louisa Gavin.
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13: 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And, and Sheriff Mark is like, let's have a baby. And then Dr. Best overhears that and then calls Eden. I mean, I'm really kind of getting to live out my rom-com dreams. You know, my favorite movies are 90s rom-coms.
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13: Before I did Mad Men, I kind of did 10 years of rom-com pilots that never made it to air. And that's kind of what I was doing. I was like the romantic comedy.
11: 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Ashley Dvorkin, Fox News.
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15: It's the saga of one of the great prophets in the Old Testament, Daniel. Now in a new feature-length film, it tells of the early years when he and his fellow captives from Judah faced a crisis of faith. Actor Mina Massoud plays Daniel.
16: To get to play this character that has a lot of responsibility and basically lead the way for him and his family was a privilege and a blessing.
15: Daniel in the Fiery Furnace may be a story centuries old, but Massoud, a Coptic Christian born in Egypt, says it is a narrative for today as well, as Daniel and his friends are commanded to bow down and worship the Babylonian king or be burned in a blazing furnace. It's about faith under fire.
16: But I think the fiery furnace is really a symbol, and it's a symbol of persecution that will happen throughout your life because of your faith, but also how will you stand for your faith?
15: For Fox on Faith, Lauren Green, Fox News.
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17: The extended gameplay reveal for Grand Theft Auto 6 was a resounding success, racking up over 15 million views on YouTube alone, and countless more on Netflix, and millions more across influencers streaming reactions to the 26 minutes of story and mission gameplay.
18: Oh my God, as I live and breathe, look at the two of you.
19: Hey, Lori. It's good to see you, Brian.
18: Uh-huh.
20: Oh, come here. Give us a hug.
17: Criticism of the open world sandbox was largely limited to claims that it looks more of the same, but judging by audience engagement, it is already shaping up to be one of the biggest releases in gaming history.
21: Hi, nice to meet you. Here's your car.
17: Interest has surged so fast that PlayStation 5 Pro consoles have been vanishing from store shelves, with resale listings on secondary auction sites easily over $2,000 for a console that retails normally for almost $900. Eamon Dignam, Fox News.
5: All right, President Trump is attending the President's Cup golf tournament in Illinois. We see him. Are we going to listen in for remarks? Can we hear him?
22: The love and passion that the President has for the game and the support for the game is well known, and we are appreciative of his support of the PGA Tour. Ladies and gentlemen, it's my privilege to welcome the President of the United States, Donald J. Trump.
5: Go back to him when we can hear him speaking. We'll bring you any headlines out of this. Oh, we can hear him now.
22: Media will say I got a very bad reception. But we get a good reception. They love what we're doing. The country is doing great. Now, Brian said, could you make a short speech? And I said, no, I don't have the courage to make a speech. These people want to see golf. They don't want to hear speeches. I'll only say this. Our country is doing great, better than ever before. I want to watch the greatest players in the world go out and play your hearts out. It's going to be a very interesting day of golf. Thank you all, everybody. Thank you. I love you.
5: Okay, we will continue to... We just heard from the president basically saying hello out there at the President's Cup outside of Chicago, I believe. We'll bring you any headlines as that day develops and keep eyes on it. In the meantime, the Senate Majority Leader John Thune is campaigning in Georgia this week as Republicans push to keep their majority in both chambers of Congress with the midterms just a couple weeks away. For more, let's bring in Republican Congressman Mike Collins, who's running to flip Georgia's Senate seat. Congressman, thank you very much for joining us. Appreciate your time this morning.
23: Well, good morning, Jackie. I appreciate you having me on.
5: Of course. Okay, so you and others are all roundly making the case that Georgia is critical to win. However, their own campaign apparatus, the NRSC, is reportedly starting to put their resources elsewhere. Is that true? And if it is, why are they putting their resources somewhere else if Georgia is winnable?
23: Yeah, well, that's simply not true. It's stated fact. They're out there spending money, and they have been here. Involved in this race. But Jackie, this is what America needs to know. They need to know that John Ossoff didn't go through a primary. He's never had a glove laid on him in 6 years. We went through a very bloody primary in which we didn't even come up on air until the last week of the runoff. And it's obvious that we pulled that out. So the only people that have seen anything about me were my opponents. And for us to cut this lead from where it was to within the margin of error, I think speaks volumes. And this is still the number one race in the country to flip. We had an incredible event just this week with Leader Thune. Governor Kemp was there. All of the outside help has been pouring into this race because they understand that this race is winnable. Because at the end of the day, when people look at our two voting records, John Ossoff does not reflect the state of Georgia in any way. He votes 90% of the time with Bernie Sanders. He is going to run as the DSA candidate for president. And the only thing he's used Georgia for was a platform out there to raise money across the country.
5: Yeah, that was exactly what Senator Thune said when he was campaigning with you. Let's play that sound real quick.
0: John Ossoff represents the far left wing of the Democrat Party in this country, the DSA wing. And is using Georgia to set up a platform to run for national office. I think that's pretty clear to everybody.
5: Is that message breaking through, though? Because the Fox Power Rankings just moved that race from lean Democrat to likely Democrat. That is obviously moving in the wrong direction. What do you think is driving that?
23: Well, I think they're dead wrong. If you look at the latest Qantas poll, this thing is in the margin of error. John Ossoff has never polled above 51%. He's down to 48%. So his numbers are going down and ours are coming up. And it's because we're getting that message out. You know, John Ossoff, he raises over 80% of his money comes from outside the state of Georgia. If the people of the state of Georgia loved him so much, it would be the opposite, like us. You know, he gets his money from these far left activists. He's out there. He's with Abdul El Sayed. No one in the state of Georgia wants Sharia law. No one in the state of Georgia believes like Hassan Piker. Who, by the way, John Ossoff is Hassan Piker's pick for the 2028 president. He's the same guy that said that America deserved 9/11. Nobody in the state of Georgia, I have not met a person yet that wants men and girls sports. Yet John Ossoff voted multiple times for that. John Ossoff never even helped lift a finger to help me get the Lake and Riley Act passed, which, by the way, it's been a huge success to get these illegal criminals off our streets and out of our country. So he hasn't voted for the state of Georgia. He doesn't represent the people or our values. That's why we're seeing this race as close as it is. That's why we know that our numbers are coming up. The outside help is here. It's going to continue to stay here. And you're going to see us peak at the right time. We're going to win this election on November the 3rd. The people of the state of Georgia are going to reject John Ossoff. And he can go back out to California because he is effectively right now California's third U.S. senator.
5: Okay. So Democrats, in the meantime, are making the case that the tariffs have contributed to this affordability problem. And Axios reports the problem is this: most worrisome for the GOP, there's virtually no chance. The war ends, inflation cools, interest rates fall, consumer confidence rises, and economic optimism surges before the November 3rd election. Now, the president is telling people to go out and vote like he's on the ballot. But if this is going to be a referendum on his presidency, you know, is that going to help you in your race?
23: Listen, there's no doubt about it. I'm in the trucking business. Gas and diesel is high. It's too high. But at the end of the day, we don't need Iran to have a nuclear weapon. Iranian Islamic terrorist group, we've been fighting them for 47 years. And we need to make sure they don't have the ability to have a nuclear weapon, because it wouldn't matter about gas. And as a matter of fact, John Ossoff, he doesn't care how high gas prices go. I mean, he voted for the Green New Deal. People of the state of Georgia still see that John Ossoff voted for that Bidenomics inflation debacle that caused all this historic inflation, that caused not only the price of gas to go extremely high, but your clothes, houses, food, virtually everything that you touch and buy. What we've done with the working families tax cut plan, which John Ossoff voted against, is to make sure that families have more money in their pockets. It's cash flow. You need to make sure that they keep cash in their pockets. Number one, they know how to spend it better than the federal government does. But number two, we keep that cash out there. We bring we need to have energy independence back here in this country, and we're working towards that. But people need to understand, John Ossoff voted against all that. Child care tax credit, he was willing to let it go to the wayside. Make sure that there were no tax on tips, overtime, or for Social Security people out there that want to get a little extra money so they can go play another round of golf. But at the end of the day, John Ossoff is for high inflation because they want to make sure that the federal government really rules every aspect of your life. We've got to stop him in Georgia in November, because if we don't, he's going to become a problem for the entire country.
5: Okay. We will continue to watch your race. Congressman Mike Collins, thank you very much for coming on the Sunday briefing, and hope to see you again, sir.
23: Thank you. We're going to win this race here in Georgia.
5: All right, we'll keep an eye on it. Thank you very much.
23: Thank you.
5: Up next, two Ole Miss students found dead, leading to speculation and unanswered questions. I'll be speaking with Mississippi's top public safety official. That's coming up next.
1: Fox News, I'm Deborah Valentine. Towson University under a shelter-in-place order after a shooting nearby that left one man injured. Baltimore County Police spokesperson Detective Trey Corbin tells reporters no suspects have been arrested yet, but others have been taken in.
2: Individuals have been detained at this time.
1: The victim has been brought to a hospital. Corbin adds the injured individual and the shooting are not related to the university. British police arresting five men near RAF Air Base in the UK used by U.S. forces. President Trump says the men are suspected of preparing a terrorist act.
3: Working with Britain, it was an amazing job. We had them under investigation. They were looking to do big damage to our fort. We had them under view for a long time, and we got them.
1: The arrests were made in the early morning hours in the town of Welford, about 100 miles west of London. 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
38: Saving you money, I'm Hillary Barsky. Owning a home is more affordable than renting in a majority of U.S. counties, according to real estate analytics firm Adam. Its data show that buying is typically the most affordable long-term option. But as the housing market keeps setting new record high prices quarter after quarter, affording the initial investment becomes increasingly challenging. When determining whether to buy a home, you have to factor in inspection fees, closing costs, moving expenses, maintenance and repairs, homeowners association fees, taxes, and insurance. In terms of location, home ownership was the most affordable option in the Midwest and South, according to Adam's study, while renting was the better option in the Northeast and West. And keep in mind, home ownership generally becomes the cheaper option in areas with fewer rental properties. Even though owning a home can be more affordable than renting, the Adam study also showed that housing prices climbed faster than rents in more than two-thirds of U.S. counties last year. Saving you money, Hillary Barsky, Fox News.
5: The cause of death is still unknown in separate cases involving two University of Mississippi students. Toxicology reports are expected soon. To help us separate what investigators have confirmed from what is still unknown, let's bring in the Commissioner for Public Safety in Mississippi's Department of Public Safety. Thank you very much, Sean Tindall, for joining us this morning. Appreciate you being here. Can you tell us what investigators know already and what they're still waiting on?
4: Well, obviously, we're waiting on the toxicology reports to come back to give us answers as to what led to the deaths of these two young individuals and students.

0: students at Ole Miss. What we do know is that there were some common packages of kratom that were in their residence. And so we're doing a deep dive into some of the kratom cells in that area to make sure that there's nothing in those products that could be resulting in overdose deaths unbeknownst to the user. So we're actively involved in those investigations with our Mississippi Bureau of Narcotics, working with the local law enforcement there in Lafayette County.
1: Okay. On Friday, authorities searched a vape and tobacco store in Oxford. They recovered 500 units of kratom, the cartridges from THC, gummies, some other suspected narcotics, according to a report. Can you tell us if this seizure was related to the probe at all?
0: It wasn't directly related to these two deaths, but I think the efforts in that county have certainly intensified based upon this incident, and I would imagine that would continue. You know, and I think it shows one of the growing issues that we have with kratom is a lot of times it's just unknown exactly what is in that product, even though it's being sold over the counter in convenience stores across the country. And so more and more states are looking at banning it, and I'm sure Mississippi will again take a look at that. But these efforts with MBN and our local narcotics teams will continue to intensify across the state. I will say that Mississippi had a record number of overdose deaths in 2021. And since that time, we've seen a 40% reduction. And I think a lot of it has to do with President Trump's effort on the border. We had a porous border that was allowing all kinds of illegal narcotics to come across, especially fentanyl. And so we have seen a reduction, and we just don't want to see those numbers start to go back up again.
1: Okay. The American Kratom Association is saying that it's too soon to draw any conclusions about that substance. They're asking people to wait until the tox screens come back. Can you talk about the tox screens? You know, do they fully flesh out the presence of kratom? And if it's not there, and we're talking about this increasing trend where people are using substances that they buy online, and they're not really in standard tox screens. What's the challenge for investigators to nail down exactly what happened?
0: Well, the good thing is with the forensics and what they can do with the toxicology screen, especially on these individuals, they should be able to tell what levels kratom or any other substance was in their body that would have resulted in an overdose death. So we should be able to narrow it down. If in fact it was an overdose death, there is still a chance that that might not be the case. So I would encourage everybody to be patient and wait for those results to come in. The challenge, though, for law enforcement is once you know what caused that, it's trying to determine the source of the product. And one of the challenges we have, particularly with kratom or other substances, is when it's being laced with fentanyl, it gives it that higher impact of the substance. And so a lot of your nefarious drug dealers will lace their products with fentanyl, but if it's in the wrong amounts, it can obviously result in an overdose death. And that's why in Mississippi we passed Parker's Law a few years ago that created a penalty that if you're selling that type of product, you could be charged with manslaughter and spend a significant amount of time in jail just for distributing that type of product.
1: Okay, very quickly, with just a little time left that we have, we were speaking to some Ole Miss students about this, you know, belief on campus that having the life-saving measures like Narcan available widely, there is some level of belief that there's a safety net of sorts for people who are experimenting. What should students know about what Narcan can and cannot do?
0: Well, if you get it, it can save your life, but you have to have it readily available and accessible, and a lot of times students might not have direct access to it. And so what we've tried to do and have done for the last several years is talk to young people about the dangers of using any product that you don't know where it comes from. And just one night of a good time, perceived good time, it's not worth your life. So the best thing to do is just stay away from this stuff and not think of Narcan as some sort of backup that's going to save your life. It can if you can get to it, but it still might not. And so the best thing to do is stay away from this altogether. I've met with Governor Reeves. He wants that to be the message to the young people is using these types of controlled substances for anything other than their intended purposes can take your life. So just stay away from them. Okay. And that's our message to everybody out there.
1: Okay. Sean Tindall, thank you so much for speaking with us this morning from the Mississippi Department of Public Safety Commissioner there. Sean Tindall, thank you so much.
0: Thank you.
1: Coming up next, a one-time American Idol contestant accused of killing his wife, his former mistress, taking the stand. To keep up with major foreign and domestic stories, you can scan the QR code you see on your screen right now or download the Fox News app. It's all at foxnews.com/app. collapse.

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2: The extended gameplay reveal for Grand Theft Auto 6 was a resounding success, racking up over 15 million views on YouTube alone, and countless more on Netflix, and millions more across influencers streaming reactions to the 26 minutes of story and mission gameplay.
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2: Interest has surged so fast that PlayStation 5 Pro consoles have been vanishing from store shelves, with resale listings on secondary auction sites easily over $2,000 for a console that retails normally for almost $900. Eamon Dignam, Fox News.
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9: 1983. President Ronald Reagan.
10: 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They are the focus of evil in the modern world.
11: To ignore the great majority of the American public who enjoys rock music is just sheer stupidity.
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14: Our immediate challenge to this atrocity is to ensure that we make the skies safer and that we seek just compensation for the families of those who were killed.
15: 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The aristocracy is not the limit. The sky is the limit. Our time has come.
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17: I'm Chad Pergram with the Speaker's Lobby. The Senate blocked debate on a bill to regulate digital currencies recently. Many Democrats said the bill didn't go far enough to restrict President Trump and his family from making money on cryptocurrencies. It was a blow for the $2.3 billion cryptocurrency industry, even though its lobbyists exhausted millions of dollars trying to convince lawmakers to vote yes. Cryptocurrency supporters wanted rules for digital assets that would make the U.S. more competitive in the global financial market as cryptocurrencies become more prevalent. But after all, Democrats and some Republicans stalled the bill. The measure is dead at least through the midterms, and others believe until midway through the next presidential administration. Democrats oppose the bill because ethics provisions curbing President Trump's investigations in crypto fell short. His financial disclosure report says the president earned more than $1.4 billion in crypto last year. Republicans tried to tighten up the rules even more, but Democrats would not go for it. With the Speaker's Lobby, Chad Pergram, Fox News.
0: The murder trial of former music pastor and one-time American Idol contestant Caleb Flynn is set to resume tomorrow after a week of unusual moments in the courtroom. Flynn has pleaded not guilty. Next guest here has been following this case closely, Fox News contributor and host of Hot Mics with Billy Bush. Billy Bush, thank you so much for joining us, Billy. Your observations on this case, we've seen a lot of kind of strange moments in the courtroom this week, including some AI-generated music. Your thoughts on how it's going to impact the outcome here?
18: Well, the thing you mentioned there, the AI-generated music got people. I mean, you pan the courtroom and you see all these women who are like, oh, my God, that's, you don't send a woman an AI video. You don't, it's like, you know, write her a note, don't send her a Hallmark card. But there's all kinds of weird things happening. But at the core of it, it's Sunday. Right now, these young, beautiful worship leaders are out there on stage as we speak, Jackie. And the idea that two of them could get locked in such in a Romeo and Juliet kind of relationship on steroids to the point that an older man, 15 years older than the girl you're looking at right there, Leah Botner, that's the mistress, you know, that this guy is going to off his wife. They have 107,000 texts between them in 1 year. I mean, the trauma bond was like hyperactive. Mm-hmm. And when he says to her, it's 4 a.m. and all I can think about is like, how do I kill my wife and not go to jail? At no point does she say, hold it, dude. Whoa, that's the line. We don't talk like that. You know, back it down. She's definitely got... it's all on him. You can't blame right this woman in any way, but yet you kind of can because She literally drove more than half of that 107,000 texts were from her.
0: Yeah.
18: Are you in? Is your wife in the room? Where is she? This bunny boiler type of vibe. And so that was a riveting week. But people are watching this thing like crazy.
0: They absolutely are. You know, it's strange to see testimony from a mistress on one hand. Heard a lot from her. With just about 10 seconds left, do you think it's necessary to haul the kids in to testify? Because that is still a possibility.
18: It's a very real possibility this week. It all should wrap up at the end of the week. So I believe all eyeballs will be on it.
0: Okay.
18: And I think they are going to testify.
0: All right. Billy Bush, great to see you. Thank you very much, sir. That's a lid on this edition of the Sunday Briefing. I'm Jackie Heinrich in Washington. We will see you next Sunday.
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8: There are tons of polls out every day, and there are days when two or more find different results on the same question. Here's what to look for when that happens. First, forget when the polls were released. The key is when they were conducted. If one was done before or maybe even during a big news event, that could explain part of the difference. Question wording. It matters. So does the order the questions were asked. Who did they interview? All adults or registered voters? We wouldn't necessarily expect those results to be the same. How many people did they talk to? Remember, the margin of error increases as the sample size decreases. Also, hardly anyone uses a landline anymore. That means most people should be contacted on cell phones. Finally, how big is the spread between the polls? If it's within the margin of error, there's not much difference at all. I'm Dana Blanton. That's your Poll Parade.
19: This is House Call for Health. A liquid candy, popular with kids, is being recalled over a possible choking hazard. The Consumer Product Safety Commission says the Ricky Joy Company is recalling more than 2.3 million bottles of Ricky Joy Sour Crush rolling liquid candy bottles. The CPSC says the dispensing ball on the bottles can detach, possibly causing a serious injury or even death from choking. The 1.85-ounce plastic candy bottles were sold individually and in packs of 3 or 12 bottles in strawberry, blue raspberry, watermelon, and green apple flavors with the Ricky Joy logo and a green monster on the bottle. 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The commission says consumers should stop using those candy bottles immediately and contact the Ricky Joy Company for a refund. 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
20: A lockdown lifted. I'm Deborah Valentine, Fox News. Towson University in Maryland issued a shelter-in-place order Sunday evening after a nearby shooting injured one man. Baltimore County Police spokesperson Detective Trey Corbin says the injured person has been taken to a hospital.
21: Notified that an individual and located this individual in the area of Campus Drive. It is an 18-year-old male who sustained a non-life-threatening gunshot wound.
20: Police say the injured person and the shooting are not related to the university. He confirmed people are in custody without providing further details. Five men arrested near the UK air base, RAF Fairford, on Sunday. Fox's Rich Edson reports.
22: An investigation is underway in the United Kingdom after five men were arrested on suspicion of terror and explosive offenses. Police responded after a tip-off that three suspicious vehicles were traveling toward a British Air Force base. It's been used by U.S. military bombers in the war with Iran. Nearby homes were evacuated while the bomb squad searched the vans. President Trump says the suspects were under surveillance and claims they were looking to do, quote, big damage.
20: Prime Minister Andy Burnham on X called the incident deeply concerning. Microsoft co-founder and philanthropist Bill Gates has called on the U.S. to be a leader in regulating the growth of artificial intelligence. He warns that AI is advancing at a pace that's hard to keep up with. Gates tells NBC's Meet the Press that the scale of what's coming is historic.
23: This is truly an evolutionary event. You know, we have created an intelligent species that, in many respects, is already smarter than we are, and over the next several years, at kind of exponentially improving level, will be insanely smarter than we are.
20: The Microsoft co-founder has been a prominent voice in technology. America's listening to Fox News.

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1: A nor'easter continues to weaken as it crawls up the East Coast into New England. Fox Weather's Bob Van Dillen has the latest.
2: The wind is actually coming down a little bit right now, which is good news, but now we're transitioning to some very heavy rain. We have a steady belt of rain that starts out there in the Atlantic, and it's plowing into the Jersey Shore. Winds are still onshore at the Manasquan Inlet. High tide moving in. It's the onshore push with the wind. It's going to get the coastal flood advisories, warnings for another two high tide rounds. Also, another 1 to 3 inches of rain. Ultimately, it's going to be in the way out of here. It feels like 55, and it's just steady, drenching rain at this point.
1: One man was killed by a falling tree in Brooklyn, New York City. Around 3,000 outages in New Jersey and 13,000 in New York State are reported. Hurricane Nolo is moving away from the Hawaiian Islands amid a lingering threat of heavy rain and flash flooding. SpaceX plans a Starship launch on Monday morning.
3: Starship's expected to complete 6 laps around the Earth while deploying 26 next-generation Starlink satellites into low orbit along the way. So then, after nearly 10 hours in space, Starship will try and guide itself safely back home and roughly 2,500-degree heat before attempting a controlled splashdown. Now, the big test here, though, can Starship deliver its payload and survive this trip back all intact, especially as both the U.S. and China just pushed deeper into space. So what SpaceX learns also from these test flights could also help pave the way for what comes next year. NASA has this multi-billion dollar contract with SpaceX to develop a version of Starship that could land astronauts on the moon.
1: That's Fox's Sarah Allegre reporting on Monday's planned Starship launch. Splashdown is expected to occur 10 hours after launch, which is scheduled for 8:15 a.m. Eastern Time on Monday. I'm Deborah Valentine. This is Fox News.
4: I'm Jimmy Fallon, and this is Fox News Saturday Night. Come on, hop in.

it is so nice to meet you for the first time. Wow. I mean, wow. But seriously, thank you for coming to New York City during UN week. I mean, like, you guys are actually very brave because everybody in this town is road raging right now. Literally everybody. I was driving up 6th Avenue. This guy swerved around me and just goes, hey, step on the gas, face. Oh. Yeah. I was like, all right, I'll work on it, Reverend. And, people think we're kidding, but the traffic is actually so bad this week. I actually saw a fight between two self-driving cars. That is psychotic. An empty Tesla was honking at a Waymo like crazy, and the Waymo just sat there blinking like it was Mitch McConnell. It was so bizarre. Stop it. Stop it. But you guys made it in one piece, so welcome to Fox News Saturday night. Let's go, let's go, let's go, let's go, let's go. Let's go. Come on, come on, come on, come on. Okay. We have the best show, and we do need one, because as I said, the city is really intense right now. For those of you who don't know, okay, UN week is when diplomats from all around the world fly to New York to do what they do best, which is hookers. And, I'm not even kidding. That's why the Iranian delegation walked out during Trump's speech. They heard the Central Park Zoo was having a 2-for-1 on goats, and they were like, I'm out of here. I'm out. Let's go. Let's go. No sense getting yelled at by Trump when they could be starring in 50 Shades of Hay, you know what I'm saying? But everything in the world is just a little off this week. Like, not just New York. Like, if you don't believe me, look at this rodeo video from Spain. Just watch it really quick. Here comes the bull, and whoa! So if anyone's looking for a job as a cameraman in Spain, which is not true, amazingly, nobody was hurt in that video. But great, but it went super viral, mainly because it was nice to see someone spreading bull besides Macklemore.

0: Did you see that loser rapper just announced he's going on a free Palestine tour, which is a true story. Macklemore going on tour to raise funds for Gaza. The actual nice thing, Benjamin Netanyahu, give him credit for this. He's going to help Macklemore's crew stay in touch by giving each of them a free pager, which is, That joke worked and bombed at the same time. Look at that. Never seen that before. But I'm just telling you, everything about tonight's show is just a little nuts, for real. Like, the lineup on this show I'm about to share with you sounds like the type of weird dream you'd have if you dropped acid and fell asleep a minute later, okay? For starters, okay, former Republican Congressman George Santos in the House. Okay, that's a big damn deal. And let me just jump in. George is in a great mood because he just got a pardon from President Trump, okay? And it's a crazy story because the guy was convicted of fraud, but he was also wrongfully accused of working as a drag queen, okay? And you do not want to get caught being a drag queen, or the Democrats will send you right to a kindergarten class, you know what I mean? Now you're playing duck, duck, goose in high heels. It's a mess. But hold up. We got George Santos and a man no one has ever accused of being a drag queen. I'm talking about the Hollywood badass who played Ivan Drago in Rocky IV. Dolph Lundgren is on this show tonight. Yeah. And you better clap or he'll beat the shit out of you. So I gotta tell you a funny story. Rocky IV, probably my favorite childhood movie growing up. I've seen it 600 times. Something I found so interesting is that Dolph Lundgren is not actually Russian like the boxer, he's Swedish. So it turns out he developed the violent temper from trying to build IKEA furniture. Stop it. But it's true. If you actually go back and watch the movie, that's why he snapped and killed Apollo. It's because they made him put together the boxing ring before the match. Someone took his Allen key. He was furious, which is not true. But Dolph has been in so many amazing movies since that, like Aquaman, The Expendables. Of course, he was recently in the movie Creed 2. And if you didn't see Creed 2, it's when Apollo's family gets revenge on the Russians by sending over an American who drinks all their vodka. Yo, Kamala was all over the news this week because she campaigned in Michigan with Abdul al-Sayed. Now, I'm going to defend Abdul al-Sayed on this because he didn't actually want to campaign with Kamala, but the Ayatollah canceled on him at the last second. And he was like, that was my guy. That was my man, loser. Stop it. But I just want to play you this one Kamala clip because, of course, the country's super divided. This is a comedy show. I try to give, you know, people a place to get together on a Saturday night, and I'd like to think that no matter what party you're in, we should all be able to agree that we dodged a bullet by not electing this moonbat right here, okay? Just watch. You have to clap. I just want you to watch this clip. Watch.
1: Shirley Chisholm talked about it. If you're not at the table, bring a folding chair, otherwise you might be on the menu. I'm conflating two people saying it, you know that.
0: She said, if you're not at the table, bring a folding chair or you might be on the menu. Okay, it takes a special kind of day drunk to make the sign language interpreter shrug. The guy was signing, he's like, something about a table, a folding chair. He's like, did this just say cannibalism? What just happened? Bring a folding chair, you might be on the menu. Watch it again really quick. Just listen to this, watch.
1: If you're not at the table, bring a folding chair, otherwise you might be on the menu.
0: Yo, never play a game of musical chairs at Kamala's house. Sorry, honey, you lost. Bring in Jeffrey Dahmer. Come on, kids, let's go. The crazy part is Kamala isn't even the first Democrat to bring up cannibalism. I don't know if you guys remember this. Joe Biden famously glitched out and said cannibals ate his Uncle Bozy, okay? If you don't remember, I'll play it for you. Watch this.
2: My Uncle Bozy was a hell of an athlete, they tell me when he was a kid. And he became an Army Air Corps before the Air Force came along. He flew those single engine planes as reconnaissance over war zones. He got shot down in New Guinea, and they never found the body because there used to be a lot of cannibals for real in that part of New Guinea.
0: If you didn't understand that last part, what he said was, my wife is an elder abusing Yeah. This guy was literally out there making up stories about cannibals eating his uncle. And Jill was like, 4 more years! 4 more! Come on, cannibalism's keto. Joe's leading us to hell. 4 more years! And I only bring up cannibalism because, oddly enough, it was a hot topic on The View this week. And to be clear, I don't watch The View, okay? But I have a cousin in the CIA who tortures people at Guantanamo Bay. So he has it on all the time. You know what I mean? He just, Okay, but for real, it was such a crazy week over on ABC. It started with Joy Behar saying that America will never vote for a female president. Joy made a stand. It's like, America's never going to vote for a female president, which, again, some people agree, but it's still crazy to hear it coming from a man. You know what I mean? It's, But stop it. Joy wasn't anywhere near the biggest nut on The View this week. So check this out. Sonny Hostin bragged about being a holdout juror in a 1999 case where a man killed a woman, chopped her up, and served her his food. Okay? She claimed she was the reason he didn't get convicted, which of course made huge national news, because this is the first time in history a woman on The View has gotten a guy off. Okay? It's never happened. It's... Stop it. But seriously, Sonny was trying to make a point about Lindsay Clancy's insanity defense when she told this story. Just watch this.
3: I thought absolutely that she was not criminally responsible by reason of insanity. And the reason I felt that, I feel so strongly about this holdout juror is because I was a holdout juror in a case, in the Daniel Rakowitz case. I don't know if people remember it, the butcher of Tompkins Square Park. It was
4: the guy who ate the victims?
3: Yes.
5: You were on that jury?
3: Yes,
5: you're going to need to explain more.
3: Yes, I was.
0: To put it in Jeopardy terms, I'll take what the f*** for 500, Alex. Sonny Hostin just said she freed a man who killed a woman and ate her, okay? And the crazy part is all Whoopi wanted to know was if the guy used hot sauce. That was it. There's no reaction. But watch the rest of this, because Sonny brags about freeing a murderous cannibal like it reflects well on her. Just watch. This is crazy.
3: I don't think everyone believed me. And then my producer looked it up, and I'm in the New York Times. And apparently several jurors questioned afterwards said one holdout juror was principally responsible
4: for
3: preventing them from returning a guilty verdict. That was me. And it was because I saw clearly that he was psychotic.
4: Of course.
3: He was in a psychosis. He did not mean to kill her. And once he killed her, he panicked. He chopped up her body parts. Yes, boiled her body parts, tried to commit the perfect crime, and then fed her.
5: And you got this guy off?
3: And no.
0: Yo, Joy Behar, do you want to know why some people don't want to vote for a female president? It's because they're watching The F*** View. I mean, for real. And to be clear, multiple reports have now surfaced claiming that she might have lied about being the one to free that guy. Let me read you the headline. Sonny Hostin's claim that she was the lone holdout in cannibalism trial shot down by sources and reports from The Time. Now, again, who knows if she's telling the truth? But what I can't get over is this is such an insanely stupid thing to brag about. This is like bragging that you were the matchmaker who set Nicole up with OJ. You know what I mean? Let me send you on a blind date. The last couple I got together wound up getting married. Come on, honey, what are we doing? It's insane. And of course, no woman made more news this week than our First Lady Melania Trump, who was not only here at Fox, but she also rang the opening bell at the stock market on Wednesday. If you did not see it, take a look. Hey, wait a minute. Wait a minute. Hold on. That's not Melania. Come on, Jimmy. Come on. That's not Melania. Max played a joke on me in the control room. That's an old video we played of a climate protester in Austria who was trying to sound the alarm by ringing herself as a human bell. Unfortunately, nobody heard the human bell because there was a louder alarm from the lettuce at Taco Bell. And but can I just show you the real Melania video? Because she is a supermodel and she knows how to handle optics of ringing a bell in public much better than her Democrat opponents. Check out Melania. Just watch. Hit the bell, looking good. People are clapping. That's Melania. She's ringing the bell. She's calm. It's classy. And it's amazing to see how much the stockbrokers love Melania, considering that her husband blew up all their cocaine boats. You know what I mean? I'm just saying. Like, these guys used to get their booger sugar shipped right to Wall Street. Now they got to drive all the way to Penn State. You know what I mean? It's crazy. But again, it is a good, clean look for Melania. Now, contrast that with the famous video of Democrats ringing the Liberty Bell like they were working in a massage parlor. Watch this video. Watch. Are you kidding me? Someone tell Kathy Hochul this is not what they meant when they said, if you ring the bell, freedom will come. Okay? Apparently she thought the famous Paul Revere quote was one if by hand, two if by sight. And Mom Donnie's in the background, but I'll actually say it's nice to see him jerking off something besides the voters. You know what I mean? I'll take it. Stop it. Behave. Too much. Obviously, the biggest political news of the week was obviously Xi Jinping's visit to the White House. It began with the president meeting the Chinese leader at the airport. Unfortunately, we don't have any footage because Trump made Xi sneak off the plane in a catering van. Stop it. Which is not true, but there was a really nice exchange because Xi announced that China is gifting us two pandas. Look at the cute pandas right there. Okay, very adorable, right? They've actually already been sent down to the Atlanta Zoo, which means as we speak, the pandas are getting gold teeth. They're smoking a joint with Lil Wayne right now. It's amazing. But stop it. But it was a nice exchange between two world powers. China gave us two pandas. Trump returned the favor by sending China this donkey. Stop it. That's not a donkey. That's one of the girls from Love on the Spectrum. But come on, Jimmy. AOC's actually in the news because there's a rumor that she might run for president, what with Gavin Newsom falling in the polls. If you haven't been tracking this story like we have, here's an actual live look at Gavin Newsom's presidential odds. So that was actually a South Carolina man who fell through a woman's ceiling and just landed on her kitchen floor. He says he was just there to do an inspection, but as you can see, his story has a couple of holes in it. Good night, everybody! Good night! But what I love about that video is how calm everybody is after a man just falls through their ceiling. Take one more look, just watch. She's just cooking, no big deal, guy through the ceiling. Again, like if a strange man falls through your ceiling unexpectedly, everybody in this room is like, what the f*** is that? But this woman's like, oh, hey, I'm making nachos if you're hungry. Come on over. Of course, no woman has stayed cooler over the years than my mom, Marianne Fela, who's celebrating a big birthday tonight. There's my mom. Yes. You don't have to clap. She's passed out at the bar by now. It's okay. Now, my mom really is the coolest person I know. She's also the reason I got into comedy. Some of you don't know this. I've talked about it before. My parents married 25 years. And when they got divorced, I wanted to give my mom something fun to do. So I started going to open mics on Friday nights. And it just kind of snowballed into whatever the f*** this is, okay? For real. Like, I didn't want to host a TV show in my 20s. I was actually hoping to do something that paid even more, like running a Somali daycare. You know what I mean? Big money, you know what I mean? We're like, come on, let's go. But I really did get started to get my mom out of the house, and I'm happy to report she's doing great on her birthday. I should also give my dad credit for one thing, because he is remarried now, but he does know it's my mom's birthday, and seeing as she's a big basketball fan, he just sent her tickets to see the Bulls. Folks, we have an outrageous show. Dolph Lundgren, George Santos, Brian Reese, and Casey Smith from Barstool Sports are in the house to do the damn thing. Let's go.
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11: Welcome back to Fox News Saturday Night. My next guest, a legendary Hollywood badass who also has a degree in chemical engineering, which means I'm going to have to Google half the shit he tells me. Say hello to Ivan Drago himself, Dolph Lundgren. Yo. An honor. An honor.
12: An absolute honor.
11: Thank you, brother. Hot damn. All right, no bullshit. This is a career highlight for me. But when I read you were a chemical engineer, I just want to give you a heads up, okay? We have shows here at Fox called Special Report. This is special ed, okay?
13: So okay.
11: I'm going to need you to reel it in a little bit for me, okay?
13: All right, don't worry, I'll do it.
11: But great to see you. First and foremost, congratulations. You have a new book out. This is Dolph's new book. It is called Fights Worth Fighting, Finding the Strength in Struggle. How about that, you guys? Pretty badass. And a second congratulations, really quick, because I was reading you became a U.S. citizen in 2024?
13: Yeah.
11: How about that? So, that you're literally the only guy who came in legally under Joe Biden. That's amazing.
13: Yeah, and my wife from Norway.
11: Oh, shout out to you both.
13: Yeah.
11: Okay, and it is my understanding, because I have so many questions, but did you make this vodka with your wife? Is this true also?
13: Yes, yeah, I did.
11: Folks, that's how marriage starts. It's syrupy sweet, you move to a new country, then after a few months, you start making liquor. That's how crazy it is.
13: Reminds me about my first divorce, actually.
11: Is that why it's called hard cut? Because you lost half your money?
13: Yeah, at least.
11: I'm kidding. Well, I have so many good questions. First and foremost, as a kid who grew up watching Rocky IV, I've probably seen it 5,000 times, okay?
13: Yeah.
11: Everybody my age worked out to that soundtrack. Mm. You think about that. So there are probably 50 million people in this country that spent the 80s working out hoping to kick your ass. Is that a little weird?
13: No, it's okay. I mean, it was a good part, a good movie, and...
11: Yes.
13: Yeah.
11: Plus, you don't care because you know by now they're all fat with back pain. You know what I mean? I've seen these guys. And how about this one? Is it true? Because I read somewhere that you almost killed Sylvester Stallone during one of the fight scenes.
13: Well, we were fighting in the last fight. We shot that first in Vancouver, and we couldn't go to Russia, of course, in those days, Soviet Union in those days. You know, in the final fight, there's a lot of body shots where Sly's like, hit me, Duff, you know, and it was my boss, director, so I did what he said, and then, you know, we got back to L.A., and the producer calls me and says, Duff, you got a week off, and I'm like, great, man, what's going on? Sly's in the hospital, so.
11: Oh, no!
13: Yeah, I think he got through his guard, and he had like a bruised heart muscle or something.
11: Oh, damn.
13: Quite serious, yeah.
11: So this famous clip where you say, I must break you, we didn't know it at the time, but you actually broke this okay? That is crazy to me. There were so many things that I found fascinating about this experience, because you were 25 when you got in Rocky IV, and you were suddenly on a movie set with James Brown. My question, because I love James Brown, is in those scenes where they're in the mountains, I'm assuming if James Brown is in the movie, that isn't

0: No, that's cocaine, right?
1: could have been, yeah.
0: I mean, it was the 80s, am I right?
1: Yeah, and I did go out with Grace Jones, so I'd seen a little bit of that, too.
0: Hot damn. He got Grace Jones. The best I could do is date Pauly. You know what I mean? You got me beat there. Do Russians ever get mad at you for losing?
1: No, I don't think so. I think they realize somebody else wrote the script. yeah, they like me in Russia.
0: I love that so much, because I had a buddy who was a wrestler. We were hanging out at Hooters after a match at the Garden, and this guy comes up to him and goes, I can't believe you lost. And my buddy goes, I can't believe you thought that shit was real. You know what I mean? So I'm with you on that one. Do you ever step on a bug and utter your famous line, if he dies, he dies?
1: I don't step on bugs. My wife does, but I try to be nice to any living thing if I can help it.
0: Oh, I love
1: Except
0: that.
1: Except the great white shark trying to eat me.
0: You give the great white shark the Stallone uppercut,
1: yeah,
0: punch it in the heart, send it to the hospital. How about this question? Because we have so many. People sent me like 5 million questions for you.
1: Okay.
0: And they didn't know you were a bug-saving hippie at the time, so I had no idea. I'm kidding.
1: Still am, yeah.
0: I love that about you. Give me this one. Okay. When you started action movies, because you've done so many, okay? I watched you in live-action He-Man when I was a kid. That was my favorite toy. Mm. Then I watched you in Universal Soldier, where I believe you trained with Brandon Lee for that?
1: Yeah.
0: That's
1: yeah,
0: badass.
1: Bruce Lee's son. Yeah, yeah. He's a great kid. Yeah, uh-huh. I like him a lot. Yeah.
0: And Jean-Claude Van Damme. So you have fought, to be clear, Van Damme. You fought movies with Van Damme. Mm-hmm. You fought with Stallone.
1: Yeah.
0: Do you only fight guys who are 5'3"?
1: If I can help it. Yeah, I prefer that.
0: Okay.
1: But they picked me, you know, to make it look like a bit of a struggle for them.
0: Yeah, yeah. But you became iconic. You were amazing. And I only asked you about how to fight a 5'3" guy because I'm going to match with this guy, Greg Gutfeld.
1: Right.
0: And folks, don't go anywhere. Thank you, Dolph Lundgren. Former Congressman George Santos going to tell us how to get out of jail fast when we come back. So great.

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1: Every weekend, it's the Sunday Briefing. Senior White House correspondents Jackie Heinrich and Peter Ducey anchor from Washington, D.C.
2: President Trump will not be signing a new law if it ever reaches his desk.
1: Tackling all facets of the White House beat, including the President of the United States' national and international moves.
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9: At 12:18 this afternoon, we got a call for a report of explosion in the basement of 3 World Trade Center.
10: I was blown across the room. 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

on health. Every year in the United States, there are more than 672,000 divorces. That's according to the Centers for Disease Control and Prevention. But have you ever heard of a food divorce? It's a newer trend that might be hurting your relationship. It's when you and your partner are eating meals separately. There are several reasons why this can happen: conflicting work schedules, different diet plans, or even food intolerances. The Mayo Clinic says separate eating leads to a lack of reconnecting, instead of the chance to build stronger emotional bonds and even reduce stress. Tanya Freirich is a North Carolina-based registered dietitian nutritionist and tells Fox News Digital, if so many Americans are eating every meal alone for many days or most of their days, that certainly can't be great for mental health or well-being, noting communities all around the world for thousands of years have come together around mealtimes. For more health news, go to foxnewshealth.com. I'm Lisa Brady with Fox on Health.

0: News Saturday night, where I should remind everybody watching at home, I will be down in Richmond, Virginia for stand-up comedy next weekend. For tickets to that and all my shows, visit foxacrossamerica.com. I got to tell you this, crowd, my October schedule is psychotic. I'm in Virginia, Florida, Colorado, and California, which, man, what a mess California is right now. Their oldest winery just filed for bankruptcy after 170 years in business. And it was a really heart-wrenching post because they included a picture of their very first customer 170 years ago. Take a look. Stop it. My bad, that is not a customer, that's Michael Jackson. Joining me now is a man who Congress told to beat it, former Republican congressman and current star of the Fox reality show, Special Forces. Say hello to George Santos. Love you, man. How about George Santos in the house, you guys? Wearing a fine Dalmatian sweater. That's the one Dalmatian Fauci didn't kill. So woof, thank woof. You. I'm kidding. Woof, woof, hot damn. Okay, well, you have such an interesting life. You have so many crazy stories. So we decided we're going to give you an S&M safe word. So if I ask you a question you think is too crazy, okay, you can just, you know, Jimmy, don't do that. Okay? Okay. So we need to agree on a safe word.
1: Okay.
0: What was your drag queen name?
1: Oh, my drag queen name that everybody insists that I was a career drag queen, Katara.
0: Katara.
1: Yeah.
0: But I said to them, I didn't think you were a real drag queen, or the Democrats would have sent you to an elementary school.
1: Or, no? they would have given me a registration form.
0: All right, so here's my first question. Your sentence was commuted by President Trump. When the Trump man helps a dude out, does he have a catchphrase? Like, you know, in The Apprentice, he's like, you're fired? Does the phone ring and he goes, you're free? Like, how does that work?
1: It didn't work that way. I know people oversimplify the problem.
0: Oh, okay, okay.
1: I was in prison. I didn't get a phone call from the president.
0: Oh, get out of here.
1: No. I got a phone call the next day.
0: Okay.
1: When I was home.
0: Okay.
1: But I learned through MSNBC, because that's what I had to watch in prison, unfortunately.
0: Is that true?
1: Yes. So they put you in prison, they treat you badly, they give you awful food, and then they make you watch MSNBC.
0: And because it's an all-male prison, you have to watch Rachel Maddow.
1: Yeah.
0: Not good. Not good.
1: And Joy Reid was there, too, at the time.
0: Oh, that's amazing. Okay, a couple of questions. First of all, do you think there's a double standard in politics? Because they gave you a hard time for fabricating elements of your life story. But in theory, if you had just said you were Native American, the Democrats would have sent you to the Senate, no?
1: Well, I would have been competition for Pocahontas.
0: That's what I'm saying, George!
1: I should've.
0: I'm trying to help out here!
1: No, you want to know what's so funny, though?
0: Yeah.
1: So I did a documentary, and I had to do a 23andMe, because we're proving my heritage in this documentary. So I spit in the vial, send it over, it comes back. I'm 3.5% Native American. I'm like, I'm more Native American than Elizabeth Warren is. What is going on?
0: Yo, hold on a second. We shouldn't be here. We could be opening a casino right now.
1: I should be opening a casino.
0: What are you doing? All right, well, get out your, I want to ask you for some political predictions, because you know things.
1: Yeah. So
0: get out the crystal balls.
1: I know horrible predictions in politics.
0: Is that true?
1: Well, I mean, I lost. I mean, I was booted out. So
0: you are.
1: Please take advice from the person who was expelled.
0: All right.
1: Very smart.
0: Well, listen.
1: Sound advice.
0: Your predictions were pretty good on Cauchy.
1: Oh, they were great, right?
0: He bet on himself on Cauchy and got banned.
1: When you bet on yourself on a gambling app, I mean, it's gambling. It's like,
0: dude, I respect it. Have you seen the rents in this city? I do it too. All right. So give me this. Okay. I'm going to play you a Kamala clip, because the hot rumor in politics is that she's not going to run in 2028. But would voters be able to turn this down? Listen to this clip again. They've heard it.
2: If you're not at the table, bring a folding chair. Otherwise, you might be on the menu.
0: If you're not at the table, bring a folding chair or you might be on the menu.
1: There are props here, like knife and fork, because I'm ready. What is she saying? What does she say? She's absolutely incoherent. I said this in the green room, and I'll say it for the whole world to hear. If Democrats don't want the White House, please nominate Kamala Harris.
0: She can't win.
1: It's like, she can't win.
0: No, let me be clear. 2028 is her blood alcohol content. And I think we all know that. I don't think. That's why if you watch that video, the nice thing is you can actually see the guy taking her car keys out of the ashtray. Like, no good. All right, give me this one. Okay. I thought this was fascinating. You once claimed to be sort of Jewish.
1: Jewish.
0: Jewish is what you said.
1: There you go.
0: I grew up on Long Island, so I am by default legally Jewish. You know what
1: there
0: I mean?
1: You go. I grew up in Queens.
0: Oh, you know, yeah.
1: And it's still Long Island.
0: It is still, I know. They always say that differently. And I probably went to more bar mitzvahs than anybody I know because it was a very Jewish neighborhood. Yeah. Did you know they actually have a Jewish fish, the gefilte? Did you know that?
1: I did not know that.
0: Supposedly it's impossible to catch because it takes one bite of the bait, complains, and sends it back.
1: I heard that joke before.
0: So, so hear me out here. Okay. Did you like seeing Netanyahu go on offense to all those UN dirtbags?
1: Honestly, look,
0: It's a loaded question.
1: We're living in such a sensitive time. I am pro-Israel in the sense that I think they should defend themselves. Mm-hmm. Do I think this war has gone far, stretched longer than it should have? Yes, I do. Do I think that the idiot mayor, communist, Marxist of New York City should say something? No, he should shut the f*** up.
0: Oh, Mom Donnie!
1: And lastly, and I'm sorry for the F-bombs, folks, but quite frankly, he is the most insufferable human being. Netanyahu is not going to come in New York City. He's not welcome. And Netanyahu just landed in LaGuardia and walked all over him like, you know, he whooped it out. Like, it felt great. Oh. It was funny to watch, actually. It emasculated Mondami to like this big.
0: It did. I'm surprised to hear you say he whipped it out because I wasn't going to bring up your OnlyFans.
1: I don't have an OnlyFans.
0: All right, really quick.
1: Only food.
0: I would watch an Only Food all day. Don't we look like we could be starring in a low-budget Magic Mike spinoff called Tragic Mike?
1: No, no, no. We can take over for Guy Fieri at Food Network.
0: Food Network.
1: Yeah, that would be fun.
0: That's a hot one right there. Yeah. The whole wardrobe department is about to run out here with an Ozempic needle and stab the shit out of me. Folks, don't go anywhere. A Massachusetts lesbian bar fighting about COVID masks, and that's the least ridiculous part of the story. Ryan Reese and Casey Smith, break it down next.
3: Fox News, I'm Deborah Valentine. President Trump says no to the latest ceasefire proposal from Iran.
4: Iran has proposed reopening the Strait of Hormuz in 7 days if the U.S. agrees to end its military blockade, releases frozen Iranian assets, and waives Iranian oil sanctions.
3: Fox's Jeff Paul reporting the president feels the U.S. currently has an economic advantage over Iran. It's unclear when mediators might meet again. The eastern seaboard is still in the throes of a vicious nor'easter that's causing damage and disruptions.
5: Dozens of people have evacuated from their homes due to flooding, and dozens more were rescued from cars and flooded roadways.
3: New Jersey Governor Mikey Sherrill, a fallen tree caused one death in New York City. A 56-year-old man died in Brooklyn, New York, when that tree fell during the nor'easter. 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
13: It's the saga of one of the great prophets in the Old Testament, Daniel. 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Actor Mina Massoud plays Daniel.
14: To get to play this character that has a lot of responsibility and basically lead the way for him and his family was a privilege and a blessing.
13: Daniel in the Fiery Furnace may be a story centuries old, but Massoud, a Coptic Christian born in Egypt, says it is a narrative for today as well, as Daniel and his friends are commanded to bow down and worship the Babylonian king or be burned in a blazing furnace. It's about faith under fire.
14: But I think the fiery furnace is really a symbol, and it's a symbol of persecution that will happen throughout your life because of your faith, but also how will you stand for your faith?
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0: Welcome back to Fox News Saturday Night, where it is time to meet tonight's panel. Our first guest is a comedian who is seen regularly at all the big clubs in town, like Flash Dancers, Runway 69. Say hello to Ryan Reese, everybody. You're gonna love this one.

0: You did it.
1: Are you
0: going to
1: dap me up?
0: You did it with the heels.
1: I was going to go for the heels.
0: Casey Smith, welcome to the show. You are, of course, from the great state of Texas.
1: I am from Texas, yes. Can you tell by the hair? Closer to God, right? That's what we're supposed to do over here.
0: George, don't offend the people who clap for Texas. They're all armed, okay?
1: That's true. I'm armed right now, George.
2: Good.
1: Be careful.
2: That's good.
0: But down in Texas, you have a vegan running for Senate. And I think if you were to poll most Texans, they'd rather have Tony Romo as their designated driver.
1: It made me like Tony Romo more. Put me in the back of his car. We don't need a vegan. You have to eat brisket in Texas. Come on.
0: Yeah, and let's be honest. Anybody who's followed the Cowboys in the playoffs knows that was not the worst drive of Tony Romo's career.
1: All right. My dad is very upset with you right now.
0: I love
1: now.
0: Your dad.
1: He's throwing something at the TV.
0: I love your dad. He gave us you. But the reason I bring up vegan senators, Ryan, is people who don't eat meat are in the news this week because there's a lesbian bar in Massachusetts, okay? If you guys don't know this story, they are in an all-out war after announcing that their COVID mask mandate is now optional one night a week. Okay, and I know it's kind of crazy to think people are worried about COVID in the year 2026, but apparently these lesbians are so good with power tools, one of them built a time machine. got us back to 2020. But just to get the crowd up to speed, the Last Ditch Bar was founded by three woke lesbians. They allowed people in for free if they couldn't pay the cover, and they let people off the hook if they couldn't pay their bar tab. Now, this is going to shock some of you, but that turned out to be a really bad business model. Okay, two of the owners bailed, with one of them reportedly enrolling in clown school. So apparently she wanted to be around people more serious. I don't know the answer to that. The remaining owner, who was facing 50 grand in debt and living in her car, decided to try and boost business by going mask optional on Saturday nights, meaning people who wanted to wear a mask still could, but people who wanted to drink alcohol, like you do at a bar, had to take them off, okay? What ensued was 400 comments that accused her of a mass disabling event, a eugenicist movement, and then they brought in two mediators to lead a struggle session that began with deep breathing exercises, and I think I speak for everyone here when I say, oh, for f***'s sake. And to be clear, the majority of comments were negative. There were some old-fashioned people who said that the only woman who should be wearing a mask in a lesbian bar is the goalie on the field hockey team. but what do you think about this, first and foremost, as the woman on the panel?
1: Well, I feel like if you...
0: With all due respect to George.
1: Yeah, of course. Okay. Let me go first, then you can go. Okay, I will say, isn't the whole point of going to a lesbian bar, like, you can just make out freely, right?
0: Yeah.
1: So they have to take their mask off? I personally like going to lesbian bars because I'm going to get free drinks, but then I can just leave. I don't have to actually make out with them. But, I mean, when I read this, I thought it was 2020. No, it's 2026. We've got to let this go, George. Come on.
0: Yeah.
3: I don't wear masks anymore. I think that they're just angry because now people have to see their faces.
1: Oh, yeah. Fair.
3: That's all it comes down to. They don't get away with the whole, like...
0: Ryan,
4: I got to tell you, I've actually been to this bar, and they have a wonderful special, okay? This is the special they have for happy hour, okay? 15 shots, you wear three masks, you still get COVID five times, they call it a Fauci. Now, it's amazing. Yeah. These people love masks, unless you're a federal ICE agent. Then you can't wear a mask.
1: Amazing.
0: I really want you to think about this, okay? It's a bar that doesn't charge people for drinks and makes them wear a COVID mask. If you were to pitch this on Shark Tank, they would put you in an actual Shark Tank.
1: They would. And according to George, a lot of these women look like they should be in a Shark Tank anyway.
3: You like the trap doors in the studio would open and just pitch them to the
0: bottom. A lot of hammerheads. Here is their post, okay? It is with love we inform our immunocompromised disabled divas we will be opening Saturday nights as mask optional. At which point, they were told, this is not an accessible post. It indicates the lack of care or interest in disability intersectionality because of the font. They said the font was offensive. Last week, I was worried AI was going to kill us all. This week, I'm rooting for AI. And I think there's a point here, Ryan. It's that we catered to the worst people in the world because we made victimhood a form of currency on the left. So the people who show up to complain expect to be treated like some form of royalty.
4: Well, I'm offended by that statement. They didn't mention they were on stolen land! Come on! How dare they? Where's the Native American acknowledgement?
0: There's so many things we can say, but I want to apologize if we did offend the bar. Not that they're watching. It's Saturday night. They're all watching their favorite show, The Masked Singer, right now. folks, don't go anywhere. United Airlines giving passengers a hand in Last Call now.
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9: Roger, the clock is operating. We're underway. A little bumpy along about here. Roger, zero-G, and I feel fine. Capsule is turning around. Oh, that view is tremendous.
10: Let me ask you one simple question. Do you, Ambassador Zorin, deny that the USSR has placed and is placing medium and intermediate range missiles and sites in Cuba? Yes or no? Don't wait for the translation. Yes or no?
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10: I'm prepared to wait for my answer until hell freezes over, if that's your decision.
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14: This is Fox on Health. Every year in the United States, there are more than 672,000 divorces. That's according to the Centers for Disease Control and Prevention. But have you ever heard of a food divorce? It's a newer trend that might be hurting your relationship. It's when you and your partner are eating meals separately. There are several reasons why this can happen: conflicting work schedules, different diet plans, or even food intolerances. The Mayo Clinic says separate eating leads to a lack of reconnecting, instead of the chance to build stronger emotional bonds and even reduce stress. Tanya Freirich is a North Carolina-based registered dietitian nutritionist and tells Fox News Digital, if so many Americans are eating every meal alone for many days or most of their days, that certainly can't be great for mental health or well-being. Noting communities all around the world for thousands of years have come together around mealtimes. For more health news, go to foxnewshealth.com. I'm Lisa Brady with Fox on Health.
0: Welcome back to Fox News Saturday Night, where I should remind you that for tickets to be in our studio audience, scan the QR code. You can come hang out in New York City with these maniacs right here. How about this crowd? There they are. All you have to do is scan the QR code and Venmo $5,000 to Jimmy Fallon. Stop it. I don't actually have a Venmo. I have this other app that takes all my money called A Wife. All right, it is time for Last Call. Let's go, let's go. Okay, nobody's ready for this story. A female passenger claims United Airlines made her sit next to a man who was spanking the monkey during the entire flight. True story. If you didn't see the story, here's a pic of the man.
1: I knew you were doing that next to me. I knew it.
3: I hate you. Do you know why? I literally just flew United for the first time this week. In 13 years, I was inside of a United flight. So I hate you for
0: Can
3: the
0: I just
3: last
0: correct you?
15: I, yes. Last time.
3: I hate you
0: Can
3: for
0: I just
3: this
0: correct
3: joke.
0: You? You flew United for the last time. They're not letting you on. Ryan, you've seen a lot of things on airplanes. People have different ways of coping with the stress of travel. Where do you weigh in on something like this?
4: Was there documented proof of this?
0: Multiple passengers say it happened. And United, just so you know, would not make him move his seat because it was a full flight. So nobody wanted to, like, volunteer. That's a weird switch.
1: Did they let him finish?
4: No, I heard they charged him too much for too many bags.
0: Oh, Ryan.
1: So the barf bags were put to use, finally.
0: Yeah, that is funny. But no, they wouldn't kick him off the flight. Apparently, he had a lot of pull. And Ryan started this. Ryan started this.
1: His fault.
0: He did start this.
1: It's his fault. I don't know if I'm a pervert, but I want to know how egregious this was. Was it just out in the open? They were like, let the man finish. He obviously needs to get some relief. Like, what are we talking about here? Do you know? Have you looked into this, Jimmy?
0: I wanted to know what they were watching. Because, you know, you do have a TV. You know what I'm saying? So I wanted to know if there was, like, a specific movie. Like, what gets you in the flying to me is the lead God.
4: Fox News Saturday Night with Jimmy.
0: Oh, they were watching Jimmy!
1: Nothing turns you on like
3: you know what? You do turn people on.
0: I do. Yes. That is true. If you dress like me, to be honest with you, it probably was George.
8: Now that oh my God,
1: I was next him, I'm telling you.
0: If you dress like me,
8: no.
0: You find out George flew United the same week a guy got, pulled over for shaking hands with the governor. You know what I mean? He is a politician. But it's just, it's weird to me because we've become like too accommodating to weirdos on planes. You know what I mean? It's not, you know, the people who show up and clip their toes and we always make fun of them.
3: That's
0: and
3: gross.
0: The people vlogging, gross. The emotional therapy dog. I love dogs. It's weird. Is it not a little weird?
1: It's a little weird. I mean, I'd be honest. I'd rather somebody jerking off next to me than clipping their toenails. Again, I don't know what that says about me. Maybe I'll help you.
3: I will help you, but okay. Don't clip your toenails.
1: No, I please. Ew. Like, I will say whatever you need me to say to finish this. Please don't.
3: I'll hold your phone up. Don't clip your toenails.
1: There's some perverts out there, you know?
0: Yes, but I mean,
1: including me, apparently.
0: Either way you slice it, whether you agree or you disagree, let the record show the story had a happy ending. thank you.
1: We think.
0: For watching Fox News Saturday Night. Don't forget to get tickets to my stand-up tour at foxacrossamerica.com. One more time for George Santos, Dolph Lundgren, Ryan Reese, and Casey Smith. I'm Jimmy Fallon saying good night from New York City. We'll see you right back here again next week. Until then, you can be a Republican, you can be a Democrat, just don't be a dick.
15: 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In addition, Consumer Reports found that shoppers can save more than 60% when they buy store brand ketchup rather than the name brand. They also found the biggest savings were at Costco, Aldi, and Walmart, all about 50% less than the store brand on average, while Whole Foods had the least savings. And according to Taste, many store brands taste just as good and sometimes even better than the name brand, according to Consumer Reports' test of 70 products across different categories. Saving you money, Hillary Barsky, Fox News.
16: This is Fox on Justice. Despite both the prosecution and defense expecting a longer deliberation, the jury was able to reach a verdict in under 3 hours, convicting Dwayne Kefidi Davis of killing one of the most famous rappers ever, Tupac Shakur. In a statement, Tupac's siblings said they are, quote, elated and relieved by the outcome. Just minutes before court was expected to dismiss for the day, the jurors returned a verdict. The 63-year-old self-proclaimed gang leader is now facing life in prison for first-degree murder with a deadly weapon. The jury did not buy the defense's argument that Davis is a known liar, since the prosecution relied heavily on Davis's previous confessions about what happened in Las Vegas on September 7, 1996, something the Clark County District Attorney Steve Wolfson says worked in the prosecution's favor. Davis made a comment at the end of court that he intends to appeal his conviction, but the DA is confident in the verdict. Natalie Chuck, Fox News.
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18: A lockdown lifted. I'm Deborah Valentine, Fox News. Towson University in Maryland issued a shelter-in-place order Sunday evening after a nearby shooting injured one man. Baltimore County Police spokesperson Detective Trey Corbin says the injured person has been taken to a hospital.
19: Notified that an individual and located this individual in the area of Campus Drive. It is an 18-year-old male who sustained a non-life-threatening gunshot wound.
18: Police say the injured person and the shooting are not related to the university. He confirmed people are in custody without providing further details. Five men arrested near the UK Air Base, RAF Fairford, on Sunday. Fox's Rich Edson reports.
8: An investigation is underway in the United Kingdom after five men were arrested on suspicion of terror and explosive offenses. Police responded after a tip-off that three suspicious vehicles were traveling toward a British Air Force base. It's been used by U.S. military bombers within the war with Iran. Nearby homes were evacuated while the bomb squad searched the vans. President Trump says the suspects were under surveillance and claims they were looking to do, quote, big damage.
18: Prime Minister Andy Burnham on X called the incident deeply concerning. Microsoft co-founder and philanthropist Bill Gates has called on the U.S. to be a leader in regulating the growth of artificial intelligence. He warns that AI is advancing at a pace that's hard to keep up with. Gates tells NBC's Meet the Press that the scale of what's coming is historic.
20: This is truly an evolutionary event. You know, we have created an intelligent species that in many respects is already smarter than we are, and over the next several years at kind of exponentially improving level will be insanely smarter than we are.
18: The Microsoft co-founder has been a prominent voice in technology. 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
18: A nor'easter continues to weaken as it crawls up the east coast into New England. Fox Weather's Bob Van Dillen has the latest.
22: The wind is actually coming down a little bit right now, which is good news, but now we're transitioning to some very heavy rain. We have a steady belt of rain that starts out there in the Atlantic, and it's plowing into the Jersey Shore. Winds are still onshore at the Manasquan Inlet. High tide moving in. It's the onshore push with the wind. It's going to get the coastal flood advisories, warnings for another two high tide rounds. Also, another 1 to 3 inches of rain. Ultimately, it's going to be in the way out of here. It feels like 55, and it's just steady, drenching rain at this point.
18: One man was killed by a falling tree in Brooklyn, New York City. Around 3,000 outages in New Jersey and 13,000 in New York State are reported. Hurricane Nolo is moving away from the Hawaiian Islands amid a lingering threat of heavy rain and flash flooding. SpaceX plans a Starship launch on Monday morning.
23: Starship's expected to complete 6 laps around the Earth while deploying 26 next-generation Starlink satellites into low orbit along the way. So then, after nearly 10 hours in space, Starship will try and guide itself safely back home and roughly 2,500-degree heat before attempting a controlled splashdown. Now, the big test here, though, can Starship deliver its payload and survive this trip back all intact, especially as both the U.S. and China just push deeper into space. So what SpaceX learns also from these test flights could also help pave the way for what comes next year. NASA has this multi-billion dollar contract with SpaceX to develop a version of Starship that could land astronauts on the moon.
18: That's Fox's Sarah Allegre reporting on Monday's planned Starship launch. Splashdown is expected to occur 10 hours after launch, which is scheduled for 8:15 a.m. Eastern Time on Monday. I'm Deborah Valentine. This is Fox News.
24: Good evening. Thank you for joining us. I'm Trey Gowdy, and it's Sunday night in America. Some folks struggle with the simple things in life.
25: We know that DHS was intentionally established with an overbroad mission and unchecked power. The DHS, frankly, is the single greatest threat to our public safety today.
26: Here's what we're doing with the bill. We're establishing a Department of Community Safety. We're dismantling DHS.
24: I'm going to try to put this on a level where even the DSA can understand it. Congress passes bills, which are then signed into law. Congress establishes and funds agencies to enforce those laws. Immigration is uniquely federal because we cannot have 50 different iterations of immigration law. It must be uniform. And believe it or not, sometimes people cross the border without permission. And sometimes people overstay visas. Sometimes people come to this country for fraudulent reasons. Sometimes trespassers and invitees commit criminal offenses while they're here. So who in your dystopia is going to identify, detain, deport those who violate our laws? Congress created ICE. Congress gave ICE its jurisdiction. Judges issue removal orders, but judges don't have the power to enforce those orders. So ICE does. It literally makes no sense to abolish ICE, which may be why so many on the left are clamoring for it. Mark Wayne Mullen is Secretary of DHS and joins us now. Welcome, Mr. Secretary. Great to see you. As always, if Democrats get their way...
2: Good to be on the show, Trey.
24: Thank you, brother. If Democrats get their way and ICE is dismantled, who is going to deport those who are in this country unlawfully?
2: Well, that's not their point, Trey. You know, they don't want to deport these individuals illegally. And if you look at, if you were to Google or ask, what is it, ChatGPT on how to turn a red state blue, it'll tell you you have to change the demographics. The demographics mean you got to usher in new people, which is exactly what the Biden administration did by opening the borders and flooding our cities and flooding our states with 20 million plus illegals. And that was their idea of how to change the demographics. So remember, the Democrats, they want open borders. They want to change the demographics of our country, and they want illegals voting in our elections. If you start looking at DSA, now this is a whole nother extreme arm of these individuals. They went from just defunding ICE and defunding CBP, which is our Custom Border Protection. Now they're saying they want to get away with DHS as a whole. I mean, you start going, wait a second. We were established because after 9/11, because of terrorist attacks that took place. So maybe they should go back and have history classes, or maybe they didn't have history classes because a lot of these individuals didn't even go to school inside the United States to begin with.
24: All right. You have been elected to the House multiple times. You've been elected to the Senate. You understand politics. The border is secure,
2: yes,
24: which
2: sir.
24: Was once thought impossible. And yet, according to some polls, Republicans are underwater on the issue of immigration. What do you attribute that to, and how do you fix it?
2: Well, there's two things here. Underneath President Trump's leadership, we do have the most secure border in history. Not a single person has been released in this country in 16 months because of President Trump's direction. Now, on the other hand, we have a tough job to do. We have to go after those that entered this country illegally because we have to know who's in this country. You cannot have a secured nation if you don't know who's in your country. Keep in mind, underneath President Trump's leadership, we have arrested 2,150 terrorists that were left in this country let in this country underneath the Biden administration. Now, these aren't individuals, Trey, that were on the terrorist watch list. This is 2,150 known terrorists that gave fake names when they came inside this country and the Biden administration didn't check them. So every time we make contact with an illegal, regardless if you have an extensive criminal background or not. Now, mind you, if you came in this country illegally, you are a criminal, regardless, because you broke our nation's laws, regardless of what your criminal extensive background is. So every time we come in contact with an individual, we have to run that person because we have a directive from the president's executive order to secure this nation. That's what Department of Homeland Security does every single day. And so people get upset when we arrest somebody that entered the country 30 years ago or 20 years ago or 15 years ago, and they have what they say no criminal background, but they still chose to break this nation's laws. And we are here to enforce laws. Department of Homeland Security, ICE, CBP, or any of our other 20 components, we don't pick and choose which laws we enforce. We just simply enforce the nation's laws. And people sometimes, they get upset with that. And I say, if Congress wants to change it, if the people of the United States wants to change our immigration policies, then lean on Congress to do that. But you and I both served in Congress together. We both saw immigration policy come and die multiple times year after year because it's one of the toughest things we have to figure out how to do in Congress. And there's a reason why it hasn't been done since 1959.
24: And just to amplify what you said, Mr. Secretary, both crossing the border without permission and overstaying a visa are both unlawful. That is the underlying offense. All right, before I let you go, voter integrity. I don't know if everybody knows this, but you have a role when it comes to voter integrity. It falls under DHS to the extent non-citizens cannot vote in federal elections. Our friends on the left tell us there is no fraud. There are no mistakes. No one would ever try to vote unlawfully, Mark Wayne. What are you seeing?
2: Well, let's just say this. First of all, the only people that should be taking, and or I'm sorry, the only people that should be choosing our nation's leaders are American citizens, period. Now, when they start saying that there is no fraud, let's just look at New Jersey alone. New Jersey alone has admitted that they've had over 30,000 individuals that voted in their elections, possibly illegally. Now, when you start looking at our records, we've already arrested over 159 individuals. We have 1,620 open cases that we are currently investigating. We have 300,000 plus that we're looking into, and we've just got started. And this is from open records, meaning that we went to all 50 states and we said, who voted in your states? A lot of them wouldn't give us the information, so we had to go to their open records and actually purchase it. And so we're scrubbing the records that they admitted, and we're already up to over 300,000 that we suspect voted illegally. But as I said, we have 1,620 open investigations and over 150 arrests.
24: Mark Wayne, you have a really, really hard, but really, really important job as someone who served with you.
2: I love it, though.
24: I am happy that you are there. I am glad that you are there, and I am thankful that you would join us on a Sunday night. My best to you and your family.
2: Trey, thank you so much. And I got to say this, my greatest honor is doing exactly what I'm doing right now. I love working every single day with the men and women at Department of Homeland Security. We have the greatest mission in the world, and it's to protect our homeland.
24: Amen. Thank you, Mr. Secretary, for your service and all the ways it manifests itself. We'll see you soon.
2: Thanks, Trey.
24: Yes, sir. President Trump built an eclectic coalition which propelled him to victory. Part of that coalition included Hispanic voters.
5: No other president was able to convince the Hispanics to vote 55 points for a GOP president. Please preserve that fortune that you have brought to the party. Why? Because we need to continue winning elections, because we have this very big threat called the socialists on the Democratic side.
24: Will that coalition remain intact? Polling indicates November could be rough for Republicans, but polls don't vote. You do. There are headwinds for sure. There's history. There's some candidate quality issues on both sides, frankly, but elections offer a binary choice. If you think Republicans have gone too far with immigration enforcement, what's your alternative? Do you really want to vote for the group who doesn't believe in borders at all, who won't even deport convicted rapists and murderers? Joining us is Fox News TCS anchor Andrea Linares. Welcome, Andrea. Thank you for joining us. It's wonderful to see you. Are there concerns among Hispanic voters that immigration enforcement has been a little different from what they expected when they voted for the president?
6: Trey, thanks so much for having me. I'd like to start off by giving the Trump administration credit because it promised to secure the border and bring down illegal border crossings. And that's exactly what it has done. That's what it promised. And it's done the job. And that's what the vast majority of voters wanted, including Hispanic Americans that supported and still support President Donald Trump. But now the concern is shifting from border security to how enforcement is actually playing out inside the country. Many of these voters expected the focus to be on dangerous, violent criminals, but now they are starting to ask whether enforcement is starting to affect or target individuals or families that they perhaps never thought would be affected. And that's perhaps the sentiment, for example, among the Venezuelan community in Miami-Dade County. So yes, it could affect potentially some Hispanic votes in the community, but let me tell you, Democrats think that immigration is the priority for voters ahead of the midterms, but it's really the economy. All voters, including Hispanic Americans, are thinking about their pocketbook.
24: You know, Andrea, you raise a good point. He secured the border, which no one in the world thought was possible or no one else had really tried to do. But people have a tendency to maybe tip their cap and then move on to whatever else is bothering them. There are Hispanic voters who fled communism, collectivism. Will those voters hold their noses and vote for the GOP? Will they stay home? I cannot imagine they would revert to Democrats with the new DSA movement in that party.
6: Look, 2024 taught us a big lesson. We know Hispanics are swing voters, and Hispanics are really making both parties work very hard to obtain their support. President Donald Trump won 48% of the Hispanic electorate in 2024, up from 36% in 2020. And that was a significant gain, but a gain does not necessarily mean permanent party loyalty. But the Democrats have a big problem, and that's because of the Democratic Socialist wing, as you noted. Socialism does not resonate very well among Hispanics because many of them fled socialist governments seeking capitalism, safety, and freedom in the United States. And something important to note is that Hispanics are a very diverse group. They're not one cultural block. It depends whether you're speaking to Hispanics in the Northeast, the West Coast, or the South part of the country, because they have political views that vary and they have very different personal experiences. In 2022, Pew Research conducted a poll and it found that 82% of Cubans had a negative view of socialism compared with 64% of Puerto Ricans, and then that number dropped to 42% among Central Americans. In contrast, younger voters, younger Hispanic Americans tend to be more open to these socialist policies, perhaps because they've never experienced it firsthand. And that's where I think Republicans also have a window of opportunity to reach out, not just telling them, look, socialism is bad, but actually explaining to them the consequences and educating them on this topic.
24: I hear you right. Yes, immigration is important. It always is. But it boils down to kitchen table issues for almost everyone, regardless of their ethnicity. Andrea, thank you so much for joining us on a Sunday night. Hope to see you soon. Coming up, the world's two superpowers met this week. There was plenty to talk about. What was accomplished?
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24: Welcome back to Sunday Night in America. China and the U.S. have the most powerful economies and militaries in the world. So, of course, they're going to talk.
34: United States and China are probably the two most powerful militaries in the world. The relationship between the United States and China will define the 21st century. What happens in that relationship? The idea that we would not interact with them at the highest levels is irresponsible. It's outrageous. I think it's an obligation to be able to interact and speak to at the highest levels. Now, and I think that's what this visit reflects.
24: And of course, the question would be, talk about what? And will anything come of those talks? Because there's trade and tariffs and rare minerals and intellectual property. And, oh, by the way, China accused of aiding enemies like Iran in a time of conflict, and the omnipresent AI. There is no shortage of issues on which to engage. And it also sets up a really nice contrast. These two political ideologies offer markedly different lives for their people. America is based on individual liberty. China, the state, the party leaders are king. The U.S. likes capitalism. China prefers collectivism. Even now in the U.S., communities are being heard on everything from flock cameras to data centers. Communism doesn't ask what the people prefer because it doesn't care. Joining us is Carlos Jimenez from the great state of Florida. Welcome, Congressman. The world's two most powerful countries should engage in dialogue. The question is whether China will ever change and what will come of these meetings. What's your take on it?
0: There's some things that can probably come from these meetings, and there are other things that will not come from these meetings, like tariffs. I think that, that's something that can be rectified. You should negotiate. And, if China agrees to lowering tariffs for American goods and have access to Chinese markets, then, maybe the same thing can be said for China over here. But, past that, China has demonstrated to me that they're really not somebody that you can take at face value. And so, Ronald Reagan said, trust but verify. I kind of changed that with China. I said, don't trust and verify when you have some kind of agreement with them, because eventually they want to gain leverage on you. And once they do, then they'll do whatever it is, and it's in their best interest.
24: All right, COVID was an awful experience for the world, and especially this country. Many people lost their lives. Others are still feeling the effects. I don't think China ever cooperated fully or even partially on what happened there. So to your point about

0: cared about human life, they certainly wouldn't be incentivizing those chemicals that have been killing Americans for, you know, for over a decade. And so, again, that's where I find my problems with China. They may say, "Oh yeah, we're gonna get a handle on this," but they never got a handle on it. They actually shipped more and more of that stuff and killed more and more Americans. So to me, it's almost an act of war.
1: Well, let me ask you about another almost act of war. There has been reporting that China is aiding Iran in the targeting of our troops in the region. If you were meeting with Xi Jinping, how high up the list of things to talk about would be aiding and abetting Iran while they're trying to kill or injure our troops?
0: Well, I mean, that would be really high on the list, but I don't think that I'm going to get much from China. China may say, "Oh yeah, we're not going to do that. We're going to stop that." But remember, China gets a lot of its oil, or got a lot of its oil, from Iran, and so they're on Iran's side. They're part, you know, Iran is part of that, those four nations, right? You have North Korea, Iran, Russia, and China that want to create this new world order. And so the last thing that that China wants to see is the fall of this regime. And so they're going to try to help this regime as much as possible to survive, because if they don't survive, and my hope is that they don't survive, then the world changes, because one of those, you know, four legs of that stool is now going to be not a friend to China, but an adversary of China and an ally of the United States. And so I wouldn't trust China to stop sending information to Iran that will help Iran through this conflict.
1: And for those who have forgotten, China is also helping Russia in its invasion of Ukraine. So lots of reasons to adopt the congressman's philosophy of distrust and verify. Congressman, thank you for joining us on a Sunday night. We'll see you soon.
0: Thank you for having me, and hope to see you soon, too.
1: Yes, sir. Take care. Coming up, will Senate Republicans hold their majority? What are the consequences of losing the upper chamber? Jim Justice from the great state of West Virginia tells us. Plus, Michelle Tafoya is trying to flip a blue Senate seat. How's that looking?
2: There was nobody safe in the entire city.
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9: This is a Fox News alert. I'm Christina Coleman in Los Angeles. The monstrous nor'easter that's been hammering much of the East Coast this weekend is finally beginning to weaken, but major damage has already been done. The powerful storm delivering significant flooding, strong winds, heavy rain, and massive waves across the coast. At least one person has been killed. Four others are hurt. Some of the hardest hit places were in New Jersey and Massachusetts. Water levels in Atlantic City, New Jersey surged to their highest point since Superstorm Sandy on Saturday, prompting evacuations and rescues. Boston and New York also saw flooding and damaging winds, the storm knocking out power to tens of thousands of people. Thousands of flights have also been canceled or delayed. Rain showers are expected to continue through Monday morning before things finally calm down. I'm Christina Coleman. 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
10: Welcome back to Sunday Night in America. Congress is controlled by the GOP, but all members are not singing out of the same hymnal. Yes, the filibuster is part of the issue in the Senate, but the House is hardly unified, and there is no filibuster there. Have Republicans accomplished enough since they were given the gift of governance? Were the 2024 election results read correctly? And what can a country that believes in free markets actually do to control or contain the cost of goods? Jim Justice represents West Virginia in the Senate and joins us now. Welcome, Senator. Wonderful to see you. If Leader Thune were to cancel recess and you guys and gals stayed in session, would anything else actually be accomplished?
11: Well, I think we're really, really close on permitting reform. I think absolutely we're really close on the Ratepayer Protection Act. You know, we've got to do something in regard to the Protect the College Sports Act. And you know, now as far as the stock trading ban or the, you know, the voter ID, that's going to be a little bit more of a heavy lift, in my opinion, and just on what I think. But Trey, let me say this, you know, you're from South Carolina, and we do a lot of farming in South Carolina, and really and truly, I think the people of West Virginia are the greatest on the planet, but you guys are a close second, and I love the people in South Carolina. It's a wonderful state, but I thank you so much for what you're doing.
10: Well, thank you for that. I love West Virginia. Let me ask you about something that's kind of divides some Republicans from time to time, and that's the filibuster. Some folks want to do away with it, but then if you go back and look at the bills or bad ideas that would have become law had Republicans not had that shield called filibuster, I mean, right now it doesn't apply to cabinet confirmations, it doesn't apply to judicial nominations, it doesn't apply to reconciliation. I mean, do you think the filibuster will survive, or will Democrats do away with it the moment they take majority, whenever that is?
11: The Democrats will do away with it the moment they take majority. That's all there is to it. But will it survive? You know, right now, Trey, just to tell it like it is, I don't think we've got the votes. And with all that being said, you know, you're exactly right. There's bills that absolutely could have progressed and everything. And no telling what in the world will happen if the Democrats take control, win the presidency, absolutely at that point in time, we'll be on a pathway to Puerto Rico and we'll be on a pathway to D.C. and lots of bad stuff will be going on.
10: So even if I don't want you, I hate it when people used to ask me to speak for my colleagues, so I'm not going to ask you to speak for your colleagues, but if there is a consensus that the Democrats, the moment they take the majority, will do away with the filibuster like Chris Murphy said they would, why is there reticence for the Republicans to do it now? If you know they're going to do it to you, why the reticence to do it now?
11: Trey, you know I love you to death and everything, but I would say exactly that. I mean, really and truly, you've got a lot of hesitancy. You know, the filibuster's been around forever and a day, and absolutely with all that right behind it and everything, you've just got a lot of folks that are just going to, you know, that are just holding the reins and everything and afraid to move forward. And I understand their reluctancy. I'm going to be super respectful and everything. I understand their reluctancy. But with all that being said, we know what's going to happen. We know exactly what's going to happen. You know, if the Democrats take charge, you know, bad things are going to happen.
10: All right. Before I let you go, I got to ask you. You've been the governor of the great state of West Virginia. You've been in the U.S. Senate. Between those two jobs, which one did you enjoy the most?
11: Well, being the governor was brand new to me. And you know, and I enjoyed being the governor. It's a big time honor in my life, that's for sure. But I love the Senate. I really do. I mean, it is a phenomenal honor and just interacting with all the people, the smartest people in the land and everything. It's good stuff and everything. And I'm respectful to both sides of the aisle. You know, I'm not there to have a food fight and, you know, back and forth with one another, Republican and Democrat all day long. I'm there to try to do what I can to help. And I'm genuine about that in every single way. I didn't go there with white hair to just hang out and try to win a food fight. I tried as hard as I can to do the right things.
10: Well, I love your state. I have been to it many, many times. It is one of the more naturally beautiful states in our country. Thank you for joining us on a Sunday night. Hope to see you in person soon.
11: Trey, you come and see me. I'd love you to come back to West Virginia and see me. Come soon.
10: Yes, sir.
11: Thank you, buddy.
10: Yes, sir.
11: Bye.
10: Take care. Bye-bye. Sports can be unifying, even in Washington. An act purporting to protect college sports just passed the final procedural hurdle with an overwhelming vote. Elsewhere, Minnesota Governor Tim Walz has been looking for the root cause of fraud in his state, and he finally found it in the mirror. Michelle Tafoya is running for Senate in what has traditionally been a very blue state, Minnesota. Welcome, Michelle. Wonderful to see you. Candidates in red states are struggling. Yes, ma'am, you too. They're struggling a little bit in their Senate bids. How can you flip a traditionally blue state?
12: I know people think Minnesota is cobalt blue, but I don't think this state is beholden to one party or one side or the other, truly, even though the voting patterns show that. But you just showed a picture of Tim Walz and mentioned the word fraud. And Minnesotans are absolutely fed up. Now, Governor Walz had the sense to say, I guess I better not run for that third term after all. But his lieutenant governor, my opponent, Peggy Flanagan, has decided she should get a promotion. I don't think Minnesota's going to go along with that. They are disgusted not only by the fraud and that their money was stolen, but the fact that there's been no accountability. So I think that Minnesota is not going to be willing to send Peggy Frodigan, that was a Freudian slip, to the Senate with her record in this fraud.
10: That's all right. I like Dr. Freud. All right. So you mentioned fraud. It is a top issue for Minnesota voters. Let's listen to Governor Walz, and then I'll ask you about it on the other side.
13: Look, fraud should have stopped it sooner. We didn't stop them. Yeah. I accept that. I think there does need to be accountability with that. And part of it is that, yep, that's with me. I'll step aside. We'll take responsibility. But I also find it very maddening to me. There's a distinct difference between fraud and corruption, and you don't have to look very far to see corruption.
10: I'm struggling to like see the distinction between fraud and corruption. I don't. What is the difference? Yeah. And what took him so long? And Keith Ellison. I mean, it required the feds coming in to find the fraud. He didn't find it. Keith didn't find it.
12: That's right. The Quality Learning Center was the dead giveaway, right? When we finally saw that video of this fraudulent daycare center, this little school for kids that said the Quality Learning Center, that got everyone's attention, even though there have been reporters in Minnesota who've been studying this for a long time. But you're correct. It's the feds that have been doing all the cleanup, not Tim Walz, not Attorney General Keith Ellison, and certainly not Lieutenant Governor Peggy Flanagan. That would get in the way of her running for Senate. So I don't know. I think fraud and corruption are right there next to each other in the encyclopedia, even if it's not alphabetically. So they go hand in hand. Either way, people want accountability. I don't think Keith Ellison survives this, and I don't think Peggy Flanagan decides this. I think the voters will have a lot to say about that.
10: All right, before I let you go, when folks ask my wife, she identifies as Baptist. When they ask me, I identify as the Southeastern Conference in football. That's how important college sports is to me. I never thought I would be like looking to Washington to fix college sports. Has it become so bad that Congress is going to solve it?
12: Absolutely. It's the Wild West out there. The NCAA just punted it. It threw it out. Everyone's been just sort of grabbing and trading and, you know, portals here and player contracts there and NIL there. My husband was a Division I baseball player. My son is a Division III baseball player. I've got a couple of nieces who are Division I athletes. When you see this and you now get the difference between my husband's generation of Division I and where it is now, it's obscene. And so, yes, I think it's going to take Congress to say, look, you can't transfer four times in 3 years. You know, you can't go to the pros and then come back and make more money at the college level. There have got to be some things in place that the NCAA wasn't willing to do that Congress is going to have to do. I don't want them to completely strangle it and take all kinds of control away from universities and conferences. But I do think there are things that are in the works, Trey, that will work for college sports, I hope.
10: I hope so, and I also don't think there ought to be a separate set of rules for the Big 12 or the SEC, because then it's not. I mean, I would like to see uniformity. The NCAA ran it when I was a kid, but as to your point, they punted on like second down. They punted. So good luck to you. Thank you for joining us
12: on
10: a Sunday night. I'll see you soon.
12: Thank
10: you. Yes, ma'am. Next, two Ole Miss students are dead. A college expert tries to shed some light on what is called gas station heroin.
14: Fox News, I'm Deborah Valentine. A nor'easter continues to weaken as it crawls up the East Coast into New England. Fox's Christina Coleman reports.
9: Some of the hardest hit places were in New Jersey and Massachusetts. Water levels in Atlantic City, New Jersey surged to their highest point since Superstorm Sandy on Saturday, prompting evacuations and rescues.
14: Tens of thousands remain without power. One man was killed by a felled tree in Brooklyn, New York. Towson University in Maryland is no longer under a shelter-in-place order. It was put in place after a nearby shooting injured one man. Baltimore County Police spokesperson Detective Trey Corbin says the injured person was taken to a hospital.
15: Notified that an individual and located this individual in the area of Campus Drive. It is an 18-year-old male who sustained a non-life-threatening gunshot wound.
14: Police say the injured person and the shooting are not related to the university. 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
10: Welcome back to Sunday Night in America, the sharp knife of a short life. One minute you're in college with decades in front of you, the next you're every parent's worst nightmare, a buried child. Two Ole Miss students are dead. It wasn't alcohol this time, but it may well have been a different drug. Their deaths have not been fully investigated. Toxicology reports are not yet complete, but there are commonalities in both deaths in the form of kratom, which is not regulated everywhere because regulation oftentimes lags behind innovation. Synthetic opioids are always lurking, and there will always be something else around the corner. Right now, it is kratom, which is also known as gas station heroin. Joining us is National Health Communications Director, Dr. Stephanie Herodopoulos. Welcome, Dr. Kratom. What do we know about it, and how is it regulated or scheduled?
23: Well, thank you so much for having me on the show. This is such an important public health emergent issue that we need to communicate to the public about. First of all, there's a big difference between the natural kratom leaf and the synthetic concentrated, very small portion, 7-OH or 7-hydroxymetragynine, which unfortunately there's been a lot of confusion over. That means that people are buying things that they think are natural kratom, almost like the agnotology of confusing the consumers that they think that this is something healthy for them. But actually, it is these products are being manufactured to be 50 times more potent than morphine and attaches to the mu opioid receptors in your brain that creates respiratory depression and unfortunately overdose. You're right, we don't know what's happening yet with this toxicology results, but what we do know is that when you go to a gas station or a convenience store, or if you are buying these products online that look like candy, gummies, wafers, or shots, you have no idea what's actually in it. So you're playing Russian roulette with your life.
10: All right. I would not want to play Russian roulette with Congress full of a bunch of lawyers and not pharmacologists doing the scheduling or regulating. Alcohol is legal, nicotine is legal, but they're both restricted. Other drugs are scheduled. Are we lagging behind when it comes to drugs like kratom? I mean, who would do the regulation, the scheduling, the classification of something like this?
23: So, good question. So the DEA is the ones in charge of putting it to Schedule 1. Currently, they put a notice out of intent for scheduling 7-OH specifically. There are a few other alkaloids that have already recently just been added to the Schedule 1, meaning it has no medical purpose and is a high potency for and probability for addiction and overdose. So the DEA is doing that. They confer with HHS counterparts in FDA and NIDA to be able to come up with scientific and laboratory recommendations. That's in process right now for 7-OH, and I believe the scheduling is imminent with DEA. That will give the law enforcement the tools they need to confiscate and do seizures on these products that have a certain concentration of 7-OH that they deem is unsafe for the general population. Now, there's a regulatory vacuum that exists. That means that states have done their patchwork of changes in regulation. So it's kind of confusing what state and municipalities have. So that's why they need the federal DEA to come in and give the law enforcement the tools they need to get them off the shelf. But never miss an opportunity to talk to your child. I have three. I'm a family medicine physician. I have one in college. Please do not take anything that seems to be natural. You don't know what's in it. Parents, talk to your children. Grandparents, talk to them. Teachers, educators, researchers, fill the gaps. And for the people who are selling it, you know what you're selling. Take them off the shelves before they're taken from you by law enforcement.
10: All right. I want you to reiterate that last point. Young people often feel invincible. If it doesn't come from a doctor, I don't do things that doctors don't recommend. I don't take advice from the guy that runs the gas station counter or even lawyers. If I hear you correctly, if it's not gasoline or possibly an adult beverage, if you're of age, what is a good thing to buy from a gas station? It doesn't sound like it's kratom or anything else that's potentially psychotropic.
23: I mean, just like, the false advertising of saying it's natural, but it's sitting right next to candy, gives these people the security that they think it's been regulated. And unfortunately, it hasn't. So there's great harm. So it's a good public service announcement. And I think we have calls to action to all the stakeholders right now. We need all hands on deck to solve this problem. We moved the needle on overdose deaths in the United States from 100,000 down to 70,000. I don't want this to be fentanyl 2.0 because these people think it's safe. And unfortunately, social media influences kids and influencers tell them to go buy it. And so there needs to be some regulation on that side, I believe, as well.
10: Yeah, I mean, if they want to try it, I guess they can go to Southeast Asia and chew on the leaves for a little while and walk around. Other than that, I think I'd stay away from it. That is a plant. That is a leaf. What you get at the gas station, right, I think I might avoid. Doctor, thank you for joining us and loaning us your medical expertise.
23: Thank you.
10: Up next, you ask the questions when Sunday Night in America returns.

0: expecting someone else? Roses fade. True love lasts forever. 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
13: Hi, Trey. My name is Jan, and I'd like to know, what was your very first paid job?
12: Hey, Jan, I had a paper route when I was a kid. I would get up and roll newspapers in a gas station bathroom and then ride my moped to deliver the Spartanburg Herald Journal. And you know, it dawned on me one freezing cold winter morning at 4 a.m., Jan, that I was not a morning person, so that did not last long. I moved to bagging groceries at a store called Community Cash and eventually made it all the way up to cashier. Yes, my father was a medical doctor, but apparently he was the only poor medical doctor in the history of humankind, because I have been working since before I was even legally able to work.
14: Hi, I'm Dave. If you could caddy for one golfer, who would it be?
12: Well, Dave, for the PGA, it would be Scottie Scheffler, and I would pick Augusta National. He's the best player in the world. He seems like a really good guy for a UT grad. And Augusta National is a very special place. For the LPGA, it would be Gino Thitticle, who may have the best golf swing in all of golf. And that would be Cypress Point, which is another course I love. And for a senior golfer, I would pick Brad Faxon at Pine Valley so I can watch him putt. Because right now, I am putting like a blind man with vertigo. It is awful. If you have a question, find us online at Gowdy America or email us at GowdyAmerica@fox.com. Thank you for spending part of your Sunday with us. I hope you have a great week ahead. Until next week, you can find us online at Gowdy America or on the Trey Gowdy Podcast. 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
11: I'm Gianna Gelosi with your Fox True Crime Minute. A newborn baby was found dead in a laundry bin in Wichita Falls, Texas in 1988. Now, nearly four decades later, thanks to genetic genealogy, the cold case has ended with a guilty plea. Tammy Sue Kearns, who now lives in Atlanta, pleaded guilty to second-degree murder and faces up to life in prison. The baby boy was found August 4th, 1988, in a laundry bin in a laundromat wrapped in linens from the U.S. Air Force Regional Hospital at Shepherd Air Force Base. At the time, every known pregnant person and newborn on base was accounted for. The Air Force Office of Special Investigations reopened the case in 2015. In 2022, tissue samples were submitted for forensic testing. That work led them to Kearns in 2025. She confessed that she was the baby's mother. Investigators say she was working as an X-ray technician at the Air Force Base Hospital and admitted to placing her hand over the newborn's mouth until he stopped crying and breathing before putting him in the laundry van, cleaning the room, and going back to work. 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I'm Gianna Gelosi with your Fox True Crime Minute.
15: 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September is Healthy Aging Month. The University of Arizona Human Resources Life and Work Connections says it's a month about bodies and minds changing with time and living a healthy lifestyle to help folks move through those changes. They offer some tips. First, physical. 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Consistency matters more. 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
16: The nor'easter is on the move. I'm Deborah Valentine, Fox News. A nor'easter is pummeling the Mid-Atlantic and New England regions with severe weather conditions. Fox's Christina Coleman has the latest.
17: The monstrous nor'easter that's been hammering much of the East Coast this weekend is finally beginning to weaken, but major damage has already been done. The powerful storm delivering significant flooding, strong winds, heavy rain, and massive waves across the coast. At least one person has been killed. Four others are hurt. Some of the hardest hit places were in New Jersey and Massachusetts. Water levels in Atlantic City, New Jersey, surged to their highest point since Superstorm Sandy on Saturday, prompting evacuations and rescues. Boston and New York also saw flooding and damaging winds, the storm knocking out power to tens of thousands of people. Thousands of flights have also been canceled or delayed. Rain showers are expected to continue through Monday morning before things finally calm down.
16: Tens of thousands are still without power across the northeastern U.S., according to PowerOutage.us. One man was killed by a falling tree in Brooklyn, New York. Hurricane Nolo is moving away from the Hawaiian Islands amid a lingering threat of heavy rain and flash flooding. A shelter-in-place order is lifted for Towson University in Maryland. It followed a nearby shooting which injured one man. Baltimore County Police spokesperson Detective Trey Corbin says the injured person has been taken to a hospital.
18: This individual is not in any way related to Towson University, and we do not believe that this shooting is related to anything in reference to Towson University.
16: The detective confirmed people are now in custody without providing any further details. No actual arrests have been announced. The incident remains under investigation. The shelter in order place was put in place on Sunday. 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
16: 5 men were arrested Sunday near RAF Fairford, a UK military base also used by American forces. Fox's Stephanie Bennett has details from London.
21: British counterterrorism police are now leading this investigation alongside local and also military assets in the area. Gloucestershire police say they received a call for 3 suspicious vehicles traveling towards the base. Armed officers responded before they reached it and arrested 5 men on suspicion of committing offenses under the Explosives Act. 85 homes were evacuated while the Army's bomb disposal team examined those vehicles with a robot at times. At last check, all 85 homes, people still cannot return back.
16: President Trump praised the arrests, claiming the suspects intended to cause big damage to that base. An Iranian proposal to open the Strait of Hormuz is rejected by President Trump, claiming Iran is asking for too much. Here's Fox's Gurnell Scott.

0: The U.S. ambassador to the U.N., Mike Waltz, said the president couldn't agree to what went with a temporary ceasefire.
1: A request to have access to billions in frozen funds came a request for the lifting of sanctions.
0: Iran's foreign minister, Abbas Araghchi, reiterated a claim that there is no other motive for their desire to negotiate.
2: We don't care about, U.S. Midterm elections. We don't care about any other things. We care about our national interest.
0: Both were on NBC's Meet the Press. Ambassador Waltz says options to negotiate will stay on the table only if it leads to Iran abandoning its nuclear program. Gernal Scott, Fox News.
3: Taylor Swift broke records at the 2026 MTV Video Music Awards. She received the inaugural Artist Director honors, becoming the most awarded artist in VMA history. She also took home Video of the Year. I'm Deborah Valentine. This is Fox News.

Hello, America. I'm Mark Levin, and this is Life, Liberty, and Levin Saturday. Two great guests, our friend Ben Shapiro and Senator Dave McCormick. But before we go to them, lots of talk about affordability. Or is there? I don't even hear a lot of talk about it anymore, but still there's a lot of grumbling about it on the internet. There's a lot of people talking about it. And one of the things they're saying is, if you understood the mindset of young people, you would understand what the problem is. They're leaving Trump by the zillions. And they expect us to do something to help them. And so you have some people proposing sort of socialism-like. These are from so-called conservatives who become pseudo-conservatives. The populists, of course, are all over this because in many ways they're the socialists. And so more government and more spending, despite the $40 trillion debt going to $50 trillion, and despite at some point the need to do something about Social Security and Medicare, Social Security in 6 years, say the trustees, is going to lose money and go broke. And in 7 years, followed by Medicare. So Washington proposes what Washington's best at. Spending, more debt, redistribution of wealth, stealing from you and the private sector. So let's get into this. I want the Democrats specifically to answer a few questions. And the media hosts, particularly on these Sunday network magazine shows or news shows, maybe they'll try asking some actual questions when they have Democrat Party guests. Please specifically spell out your affordability agenda. You raised gasoline prices when Biden was president. How will you lower them when you raised them last time? You raised food prices when Biden was president. How will you lower them when you raised them last time? You raised inflation when Biden was president. How will you lower it when you raised it last time? You raised the cost of living for average Americans. How will you lower it when you raised it last time? You raised health care costs when Obama was president by passing Obamacare. Not a single Republican voted for that. How will you lower it when you raised it under Obama by expanding it and calling it Medicare for All? Well, they don't have any answers. You know, they'll just say tax billionaires or something like that. But I want to take a little bit of a deeper dive here and talk some turkey with you. People talk about in the 1950s and 60s, people could afford a home, they could afford a car, they had modest incomes. Not anymore. Not anymore. We need to get back to that. So I looked. In the 1950s and 60s, young adults in their early 20s and 30s, well, they had lower average incomes, more family-based households, and less access to credit. This meant that while they might have spent a larger share of income on certain categories, like cars or housing, the absolute dollar amounts that they spent were generally lower than today's young adults in their 30s and 40s. Young adults in the 1950s and 60s, by today's age, had lower total spending than today's young adults in their 30s and 40s due to lower incomes and different economic conditions. Core spending takes up the greatest share of income for the youngest and oldest generations. Core spending. That trend can be explained in part due to changes in income. Peak earning occurs in middle age. Obviously not when you're just starting out, and obviously not when you're retired or retiring. Even in the dollar value of household spending, that goes up as someone approaches middle age. The increase in household

0: household income on average outpaces the increase in spending. So when you're really kicking into your career or your business or whatever it is you're doing. Medical expenses are the smallest percentage of budgets for the youngest adult generation. So they're paying lower than any other generation when it comes to medical expenses. Young adults today are much more likely than their counterparts 30 years ago to be college graduates. But that comes with a cost. College tuition is expensive. Most students want to live away from home and go to schools away from home. So in addition to tuition, you have room and board on top of tuition. That said, those with college degrees, over the course of their lifetime, they earn significantly more than those without. Although for many, at the start of their career, they have college loan debt and perhaps other debt they've acquired, such as cars and credit cards for eating out or vacations, that put great pressure on their incomes, again, when they're starting out. Their incomes are those of junior employees. Young women have made greater gains in attending college than young men. From 1993 to 2023, the share of young women ages 25 to 34 with at least a four-year college degree rose from 23 to 47%. And among young men, the increase was smaller, 24 to 38%. Therefore, the debt spending income scenario can be even more widespread among young women and especially among single women. So in other words, much of this has nothing to do with government, nothing to even do with government policies. These are lifestyle decisions. In other words, the benefit for many young people in going to college doesn't actually come until several years or even a decade or more after they graduate. They pay down both student debt and other expenses they've incurred. So in the long run, the degree is typically beneficial. In the short run, depending on lifestyle decisions and spending habits, it can create more financial difficulty. In the 1950s and 60s, fewer Americans went to college. Young people started work early. They didn't make big purchases requiring lots of debt. No student loans, not new cars. They lived more modestly in the types of homes and vehicles they might buy. They ate at home more often than going out to restaurants. They didn't travel as much, so they didn't use airlines. They didn't go to hotels and that sort of thing. Maybe they'd drive for a three-day vacation or something like that. Family expectations were different, and limited consumer goods were available. Goods like sugar and meat were still rationed in the early 1950s, and refrigerators were a luxury for some households. Color TV didn't even exist for most households until starting in the early 60s and beyond. Leisure was often local and low cost. Kids played outside, not a whole bunch of computers and video games. Clothing was practical and modest. While the 1950s and 60s saw economic growth, many young people's lives were marked by modest living. And so some young people have brought these circumstances onto themselves. It's not the system, it's not capitalism, it's not even government. We have gotten so good at producing so many consumer products, leisure products, and so forth and so on, that people want to partake of them. They want to acquire them. But sometimes they outpace their income, particularly when they're young people, particularly if they go to college, particularly if they take out student loans, and they live away from home with tuition and board, and all those expenses pile up. It's a bigger percentage of young people than 30, 40, 50 years ago. And I want to talk about gas prices. We're told that a gallon of gasoline, if we can get the price of gasoline down, we Republicans will win the midterm elections. Gas prices may feel like a record in 2026, but adjusted for inflation, they are not, writes Dr. Randall Olson. We're told gas is the most expensive it has been in years. The war headlines are everywhere. And he says the record gas prices, it's back in everyone's feed. The pump number stings, but adjust for inflation and the record evaporates. U.S. gas costs more in 1981 than it does today. More in 2008 than it does today, again, inflation adjusted. More in 2022 under Biden than it does today. The number on the pump is near an all-time high. What a gallon actually costs you in real money is nowhere near an all-time high. 2008 is still the one to beat, he writes. The real all-time high was June 2008 at $6.20 a gallon in today's money. 1981 was worse too. 1981 held the record before 2008 took it. March 1981, regular gas hit, again inflation adjusted. Regular gas, $5.32 a gallon in today's dollars. Oh, yes. Even in 2022, a few years back, the most recent peak is the one people remember. When Russia invaded Ukraine, the national average set an all-time record just above $5 a gallon in June 2022. That was the highest price ever at the pump in plain dollars. Adjusted for inflation, it works out to about $5.50 for a gallon of regular gasoline, still above spring 2026 and still short of 2008. And if you live in California, my son, our son, took a picture of the prices at the pump. They are unbelievable. You got 72 cents a gallon sales tax in California, the highest in the nation by far. Other expenses that they add on to gasoline and oil out there, it is nuts. And they want you to blame Trump, and they want you to blame the Iran war, and on and on and on. No, I've said it before, and let me underscore it again. The prices for gasoline, the prices for everything when it comes to energy is higher due to what we call Democrats. What about housing prices? As of June 2026, the last information that is comparative, the inflation-adjusted U.S. home price index is 170.2, up from 169 in May of this year, but that's 3.8% below the highest. May 2022, that was the record, 176.9. This is the number they use to compare income to housing prices. So the highest it's been was in May 2022, 3.8% higher than it is today. That means that when stripped of inflation, housing prices, they're still near an all-time high. And by the way, for investors, they like that. For first-time buyers, they obviously don't. But it's not at the peak that it was under Biden in 2022. I just told you that gasoline at its peak was higher in the 1980s and highest under Joe Biden. I just told you that housing prices were highest under Joe Biden. But you don't hear this. You don't hear it anywhere, really. The two highest points were 2006, the housing bubble, and 2022, the post-pandemic surge. Now, there's no accounting for what Democrats do in these blue states and these blue metropolitan areas. Take Mamdani, the Marxist Islamist. Oh, yes. Socialism he supports. Well, let's take rent control. What does rent control do? Let's think for a second. They lock in rent prices back to a given year or time. Now, people who are renting and are older, they love it. They love it because they're going to have a fixed rental price, whether the landlord likes it or not, whether his or her expenses go up or not, whether utility prices and taxes go up or not. They don't care. It's just wonderland. We love socialism, rent control. But what does that do? It limits the number of units. You have to be nuts to be a developer and go in and say, you know what, I'm going to build a whole bunch of new rental properties just so I can have rent control at some point. No. Because if a government can put in rent control today, it can put it in tomorrow. That's not Trump's fault. That's not Israel's fault. That's Mamdani's fault. That's the fault of the socialists who drive up the cost of everything. And not only is affordability an issue, but availability is an issue. Okay, I want to address another topic before we go to our guests, and that is Iran. I want to be very blunt about this. This is not a war between the United States and Iran, or the United States and Israel versus Iran. This is a civilizational war. You see, we don't quite understand the enemy. We can't seem to get our heads around it. I'm afraid some of our generals can't. some of our advisors can't. This is a civilizational war, certainly from the perspective of the enemy. Khomeini in 1979, he was not interested merely in taking over a nation state, a country. He is spreading an ideology. He is spreading Islam. He seeks to conquer the West. He seeks to conquer, obviously, an entire Middle East. He and his followers. Israel is a big problem to that agenda because the Jews don't intend to go easily. In fact, they don't intend to go at all. They have a serious military, one of the most powerful on the face of the earth, and certainly one of the most experienced on the face of the earth because they're facing enemies. They're surrounded day in and day out. We are war-hardened too, but not in the same way. Not in the same way. My concern is this. We've heard from generals talking about off-ramps. We've heard generals say that we have limited munitions, whether they've said it anonymously or however. Same with advisors who said the same thing. They're leaking to the media. We had an MOU that was never going to work. The enemy, you know, they have an agreement, and 2 minutes later, they violate it. So we're constantly looking for ways to negotiate our way out of this. You want to end this war? I will give you my best thought on this. I want us to win. I want the administration to succeed. I want my friend President Trump to be the greatest president, including wartime president, in American history. And what he's done so far is unparalleled. Seven prior presidents, you know, chose to do next to nothing. Some of them even subsidized the enemy. Some of them subsidized their nuclear program. The fact is that this president had to act, did act. He couldn't wait. The enemy told his envoy that we could make 11 nuclear bombs in 10 days. Our intelligence said we needed to act, and it was imminent. But it is a civilizational war. You can't contain the enemy, no matter what's negotiated, if it's ever negotiated. The enemy will not comply. The enemy will not agree to anything. The enemy views us as a bump in the road. Whether it's the first tier, the second tier, the third tier, or the 10th tier of this regime. If we want to defeat this enemy, we've got to use all that's available to us to destroy it. That includes arming the Iranian people, as I've said for half a year, as was the Reagan Doctrine. Now, there may be generals and advisors telling the commander-in-chief, no, they're risk-averse, and so forth and so on. There is no effective off-ramp. Arming those people with the help of the Israelis, who we've sidelined, with the help of Mossad, working with the CIA, will make a huge, huge difference, as it has in the recent past in other countries. Among other things, there is no reason Karg Island is off the table in some of these other infrastructure facilities. I don't care what the Arabs say. Ignore them. I don't care what Erdogan says. Ignore him. This is a civilizational war that we must win. It is a righteous war. We have a courageous president. I don't think we'll see another one like him. It's now or never. We'll be right back.
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3: 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He's the Daily Wire editor emeritus. He's got a great new film out, of which he's producer, Run, Hide, Fight, Infidels. 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I've seen it. It's fantastic. By the way, lots of action-oriented. I love it. No PC. I love that, too. We can talk about it a little bit later. You know, Ben, we have this very odd woke right isolationist element. I won't say within the Republican Party. They seem to hate the Republican Party. But they are of a similar mindset, I remember, of the George McGoverns of old, the similar mindset of the Pat Buchanans of old, and now of the Marxist Islamists on the hard left, pushing for isolationism and so forth. And yet, when we look at the Fox survey, Iran is a 4% issue with the American people. So whatever happens in the midterms, it doesn't appear that Iran's going to drive anything one way or another. What's your take on this?
4: I think that's exactly right. Obviously, there is a contingent who would love to see President Trump do poorly in the midterms, who want Republicans to lose. Some of these people are openly saying they want Republicans to lose, by the way. Some of them are openly standing in favor of the pro-terrorism candidate in Michigan, Abdul El-Sayed. So there are some people who are attempting to destroy the Republican Party from within in the hopes that they will then be able to sort of take over whatever remains of the Republican Party. I don't think that it's going to work. You know, when you look at the Iran issue, there's one thing that Americans hate more than anything else when it comes to foreign policy, and it is not foreign conflict, it is losing. It is losing. And the reality is that the president has done yeoman's work in reopening the Strait of Hormuz and putting the United States in a position to really finish off the Iranian regime without having to put boots on the ground in Iran. The president has it within his capacity to essentially finish the Iranian economy with a single bombing sortie over Karg Island or South Pars. The biggest thing, I think, that is the obstacle right now to just completing that victory is just a matter of decision making. Does the president actually believe that a deal is on the table, or does he not? I'm very skeptical the Iranians are ever going to put a worthwhile deal on the table. But as you say, and the American people are significantly less interested in any foreign policy issue than they are with how things are going here in the United States. And if the economic numbers continue to boom in the stock market, if they continue to do well in the unemployment numbers, if the wages increase to keep up with the inflation and inflation drops, then Republicans will do fine in the midterms and the rest of the presidency will be a success. It really is almost that simple.
3: But I'm hearing the whispers. I think they're telling the president, they're certainly telling the media, that if we go full bore and finish them off, and I believe that we can go full bore and finish them off, that if we do that, the price of fuel will even go higher to $200 a gallon. Isn't this what the isolationists said when this started? They didn't say that it would go to $100 a barrel. They said it would go to $200 a barrel, that we would lose thousands of troops. Everything they said is false, and I fear that they're repeating it, and the Arab countries are all looking out for themselves. Turkey, of course, has greater desires about the region and so forth and so on. If we're going to do America first, and these other countries aren't aligning with us, to quote the vice president, then why should we listen to them? Well, let's get it over with.
4: Well, this is my view. I mean, I think that the president is on the verge of a world-shaking historic victory in Iran. And again, the oil prices, yes, they are higher, obviously, than they were before the conflict. But if you would like for the oil

0: prices to be very high in perpetuity. Please pull out as soon as possible and allow Iran free reign over the Strait of Hormuz and the Houthis free reign over the Bab el-Mandeb Strait and the capacity to hit the East-West pipeline in Saudi Arabia. That is a great way to ensure that on a permanent basis, Americans are paying a higher price for oil in the global markets. So, yeah, again, the only way out is through here. You know, obviously, the president has hit on this very successful economic strategy for strangling the Iranian economy. I do think it's going to take a final topple in order for the Iranian regime to actually change its behavior or fall. You know, I don't think that it's going to happen through them just giving up the ghost in a form of negotiations. But as you say, Mark, there is no substitute for victory. There never has been.
1: I think you're quite right. And I think we both agree that what the president has done up to now, as you said, is historic. What the president has done is actually created the circumstance, the environment for finishing them off. And I think this is a very, very big deal, what he's been able to accomplish so far. And I think he will finish them off in the end, because I don't think there's really much else that we can do that will work. We'll be right back.
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16: Right now, millions of Americans across the Mid-Atlantic up into the New England area are dealing with impacts from a large nor'easter as it churns up the East Coast in the Atlantic. Right now, I bring you to Hull, Massachusetts, along the coast, where we are dealing with relentless winds. Right now, some of the major impacts of the storm will be high wind speeds, coastal flooding, and even flash flooding from rainfall that we're seeing. I want to show you guys where the storm is right now in the Atlantic. on Sunday is when we are expecting the storm to move on to land in the New Jersey area. And by Monday, we should start to see those impacts fizzle out from the storm. Unfortunately, we do know one death has been confirmed in Brooklyn, New York. It was a 56-year-old man who had a tree to fall on top of him. Continue to stick with us as we continue to follow this story. Now, back to our regular programming.
1: Welcome back, America. You know, Ben Shapiro, I'm noticing a few of the real rhinos, you know, they use that word very loosely, but real rhinos, which are liberal Republicans, basically. I notice some of them are starting to peel off. They're starting to panic. They're starting to choke rather than stand strong. Let me ask you a question. If you're running for Congress, whether it's the House or the Senate, shouldn't you have the rudimentary capacity to express your principles, to make the case, to articulate it in plain English? Isn't there a lot of good that the Republicans can talk about in terms of both the administration's policies as well as the bad, that the Democrats are as worse or the worst as they've ever been?
0: I think that's exactly right. I mean, the thing that I think Republicans, again, need to keep hammering home is, regardless of what you think of the president, obviously I'm very pro, or the administration, obviously I'm very pro, but regardless of what you think of that, the only thing that people should really be worried about is what's on the other side of that coin. Do they think that by staying home, the country gets better? What happens when you have a pro-terrorism candidate in Michigan, Abdullah Sayed, who actually is in the United States Senate? What happens when you have a supporter of every radical policy on transing the kids, like James Tallarico in Texas, sitting in the United States Senate? What happens when Democrats have majorities in the House and the Senate and then use every waking moment in order to target Republicans, Republican legislators, and members of the administration and drag down the administration and restore woke in a far more radical form than it ever was under Joe Biden? You know, the great lie I think a lot of Republicans have told themselves is that woke is dead, that President Trump did such a thorough job of destroying the left that they can never recover, they'll never come back. They are waiting. They are waiting and they are watching and they are ready to pounce. And in the meantime, while they've been out of power, they've gotten more radical, not less radical. They did not moderate in the wake of 2024. They decided that they were essentially going to negotiate the terms of their own surrender to the Democratic Socialists. They were going to turn themselves into the party of Zoran Mamdani, not turn themselves into the party of Scoop Jackson. And so this sort of bizarre story that a lot of Republicans have told themselves, which is that, you know, if we stay home, no big deal. It's a way to punish the president. It's a way of punishing yourself, because what you're going to end up with is a radical Democratic Congress. And then you're going to put them on the road to a radical Democratic regime in 2028.
1: And it's not the Constitution on the ballot, too, given what the Democrats have said, even apart from the DSA.
0: I mean, they've openly promised they're going to stack the Supreme Court. They've openly promised to add a couple of new states. They've openly promised to change the voting procedures to essentially mandate ballot harvesting procedures across the country. And these are first priorities for them. And so, again, the media are telling a story that Donald Trump is quote unquote a threat to the Republic. I don't know. I don't feel like the Republic is particularly threatened or was during his first term either. I think that what is significantly more threatening is a Democratic Party that is pledging systematic change to the way that the country itself works, breaking the machines that allow the country to work.
1: Tell us about your movie. You worked very hard on it. Your whole team did. Run, Hide, Fight, Infidels. You're the producer. I saw it. It really is a tour de force. Tell us about it.
0: Sure. Well, it's a lot of fun, and it also makes a really important point. It is the only movie that I think that's been made in the last 20 years, essentially, that tells the truth about what radical Islam actually does, but does it in a fun and entertaining way. First and foremost, it's a really entertaining action flick. A friend described it as sort of a mashup of Red Dawn, like a 1980s action flick with Blazing Saddles. But it's about essentially an Islamic invasion of an American college campus, a pro-Hamas student protest is essentially hijacked by actual terrorists, and they take over this American university and set up a mini caliphate at the university, and it takes a group of red-blooded students plus a former military member in order to take them down. And so it's a kind of a smash-bang action flick, but again, the point of view of the movie is that radical Islam is indeed a real threat, and the radical Muslims in the film act like actual radical Muslims. One of the clips that's gone viral is them legitimately kicking a gay person off the top of a building, because that's what would happen if ISIS were to take over an American campus. Right. Now, Queers for Palestine would end up at the bottom of the building in reality, and so that's how it ends up in the movie as well.
1: So where do people go to see it?
0: So they can head on over to dailywire.com. I really appreciate it, Mark. And they can subscribe right now. We've got much more coming. This is just the first in our sort of entertainment strategy iteration in the new form of Daily Wire.
1: Well, I really do support independents and others who are using the entertainment genre to try- try and get a message out there and try and explain things, particularly the younger people. I think that's very, very important. Ben Shapiro, God bless you, my friend. Be safe. Take care of yourself.
0: Thanks so much.

0: We'll be right back.
1: Fox News, I'm Deborah Valentine. A shelter-in-place order is lifted for Towson University in Maryland after a shooting nearby left one man hurt. Baltimore County Police spokesperson Detective Trey Corbin tells reporters no suspects have been arrested, but others have been taken into custody.
2: Individuals have been detained at this time.
1: The victim has been brought to a hospital. Corbin adds the injured individual and the shooting are not related to the university. British police arresting five men near RAF Air Base in the UK used by U.S. forces. President Trump says the men are suspected of preparing a terrorist act.
3: Working with Britain, it was an amazing job. We had them under investigation. They were looking to do big damage to our fort. We had them under view for a long time and we got them.
1: The arrests were made in the early morning hours in the town of Welford, about 100 miles west of London. 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
0: Welcome back to America. Well, we have a senator here, but more than that, he's a friend of the family. In fact, his family is a friend of my family and vice versa. We love Dave McCormick, Republican senator from Pennsylvania. He's the nicest guy, and his wife's the nicest gal you're ever going to meet. He's on the Senate Foreign Relations Committee. Senator, you know, my home state, Pennsylvania and so forth, you're looking at the midterms. What do you see going on in Pennsylvania? Pennsylvania is a very diverse state. I'm not sure people understand that. I mean, you've got everything going on in that state. How does it look to you?
22: You sure do. Well, thanks, Mark, for having me, as always. And, you know, our mutual friend, Mike Huckabee,
10: and I were campaigning in Pennsylvania a couple years ago, and he said, Dave, there's only two ways to run, unimposed or paranoid. And so I think we got to be very paranoid, but we got a great story. And I thought the convention, which honestly I wasn't sure about, but I think that turned out to be brilliant because it brought the focus on two things. Number one, what Republicans, what President Trump with majorities in the House and Senate has been able to deliver. And it is remarkable what he has delivered. We have stopped the flow of illegal immigrants in the border. We had 4,000 deaths from fentanyl in the last year of Biden. We had 1,600 in the first year of Trump, 60% decline because we're going after the cartels and stopping this illegal border traffic. Energy dominance, so critical for Pennsylvania, incredible. Bringing down violent crime, lowest poverty rate in decades. And people, listen, they're feeling it in Pennsylvania, the gas prices, the diesel prices, the farmers feel it. So it's not like that's not a big thing, but people also have more money in their pockets because of the Working Family Tax Cut Act. So that's one thing. We got a lot to be proud of, and we got more work to do on housing and healthcare and energy prices. The second big thing that came out of that convention, it couldn't be clearer, is that we are running against a radical party. It's been hijacked by the radicals. It's a party that's anti-military. It's anti-law enforcement, the Democrats. It is anti-business, socialist. It's anti-Semitic, and it's anti-American. And this is not just a few extreme players. These are people like Al Said that have been embraced by the Democratic Party. And so we got to make that case. We can't take anything for granted. And if we make that case well, we're going to get those low propensity voters, the folks that don't come out consistently, we're going to get them to vote, and we're going to do just fine.
0: You know, Senator, one of the things that troubles me is that the Democrats don't have any plan for affordability. None.
10: Right.
0: Electricity prices are high because of them. Honestly, oil and gasoline prices adjusted for inflation were higher under them. They drove up food prices. They have no way to bring down food prices. They drove up inflation. The president has driven it down and so forth and so on. One of the things I'm worried about is the ability of some of these candidates all over the country to articulate this. I'm starting to see some splintering. Some of them are choking rather than, as Reagan would say, stay the course. What is your advice to them?
10: Well, listen, I think the numbers tell the story. Inflation during the Biden administration was twice what it is today. Inflation's come down. It's not where we want it to be, in part because of the fuel prices, but we made huge progress. Wages are up. And the thing I point to in Pennsylvania, and it's part of the great story across America, is that because of this president, America is working again. We've got great job growth, and the jobs are great jobs. These are six-figure jobs, and this is happening in Pennsylvania, Mark, where we have Nippon, U.S. Steel. We have Hanwha in the Philadelphia shipyard. We have Eli Lilly building a new plant in the Lehigh Valley. So you've got all this investment that wasn't happening under Joe Biden that's happening in places like Pennsylvania. So we got to point to the tangible things that people can see and feel and say, oh, that's right. That wouldn't be happening without President Trump, and that wouldn't be happening without Republicans in the majority. And we have to then point out, as you say, the other team doesn't have a plan. In fact, the thing they're talking about, socialism, I mean, when I was a soldier in the 82nd during the Cold War, and the Cold War ended, I never imagined I'd have to be standing up in front of a bunch of 25-year-olds and explaining to them why socialism is an economic model that will destroy our economy. So we got to take the time to explain it to them, but our story is a good one.
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0: Welcome back, America. We're here with the senator, Republican senator from Pennsylvania, Dave McCormick, who's good friends with the Democrat senator, our friend John Fetterman. You know, Dave, I noticed that the president gets no credit for what he's done in our hemisphere. The Monroe Doctrine is true. It's bigger than the Monroe Doctrine. We've got about 10 countries in Latin America that are now Trump allies in fighting drugs and communism and so forth and so on. And Panama used to be run by the communist Chinese, no more, things of that sort. What is your take on this? Because it's not getting the kind of attention it deserves.
10: Yeah, you make such a good point. I mean, the one thing that I got a chance to know President Trump really well during the 24 campaign, and I saw him over and over again tell the story of what he would do when he came to office. And in a way, I think it's unprecedented in modern history. He has done everything that he said he was going to do. Peace through strength, America's role in the world, treat totalitarians the way they should be treated. And he said during the campaign, the Western Hemisphere, this is our backyard. And we're not going to tolerate bad behavior in our backyard. And there's a huge opportunity to bring together potential allies and strengthen America's economy, strengthen those relationships. And we see it. We see it in all these places. In many ways, it's been the power of ideas, of our ideas and the power of our diplomacy that has attracted places like Panama. In other cases, it's been the hard edge of American power, as was the case in Venezuela, which, you know, as a former military guy, was one of the most remarkable operations I have ever seen. And of course, after the operation, people said, well, it's never going to go the way you thought it would. And of course, it has gone just the way the president predicted it would. So I think you've got the combination of here's clear vision, his promises and commitments. And then I think you got to give credit to a great Secretary of State, who has been a very able leader of the president's vision in the region, is trusted. And that combination has really strengthened our alliances in the Western Hemisphere for decades to come.
0: I think what this president has done on every level is so historic. We're not going to have time to touch it all, whether it's the Far East, whether it's the Middle East. In our hemisphere, it's been unbelievable. And then look at Greenland. Look at Greenland. Yeah. Look at his strategy there. We're going to take Greenland, and then they relent. And so we're going to have two more military bases. An older base is going to be upgraded and so forth in order to check the communist Chinese and the fascistic Putin and so forth and so on. It's incredible what he's been able to achieve, don't you think?
10: No doubt about it. And he's been underestimated over and over again. And when he says something, people are always trying to figure out what he meant. Well, you don't have to really study this too hard. He more or less says what he means, and he does what he says. And that's been the case, certainly in foreign policy. And I've got a lot of admiration for his willingness to not only

0: stay true to his promises, but also to take the tough, courageous decisions that he's taken. He's not playing the game in the next 6 month time frame. He's thinking about it as a global chessboard, and thinking about the future years and decades for the American people. And that's what you need in a commander in chief and a leader.
1: I think that's crucially important what you just said. That's why the midterms are very, very important to stop the Democrats. But people need to understand why they should be voting Republican. They're voting for Donald Trump's agenda, and Donald Trump's agenda is not just about the next 6 months or 2 years. It's about the future economic and geopolitical position of the United States of America. And you're a great partner of his, and you're a great guy, Senator. And I want to thank you and keep up the good work. God bless you, my friend.
0: Thank you, sir. God bless you.
1: We'll be right back.
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1: Welcome back, America. 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You know, ladies and gentlemen, I've always been a political outsider. I've always been an outsider of every kind, really, to be honest with you. But I've always been attached to the conservative mission, constitutional conservatism. This election's a little different for me. I would vote for every single Republican on the ballot in order to stop every single Democrat who's on the ballot, because the Democrat Party is the party of Marxism, Islamism, radicalism, and anti-constitutionalism, and they must be defeated. And if we want Donald Trump to have two more years left to finish his agenda, we have to win these midterm elections. And so that's my message to you. I'll see you tomorrow night on Life, Liberty, and Levin.
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6: The Nor'easter is on the move. I'm Deborah Valentine, Fox News. A nor'easter is pummeling the Mid-Atlantic and New England regions with severe weather conditions. Fox's Christina Coleman has the latest.
8: The monstrous nor'easter that's been hammering much of the East Coast this weekend is finally beginning to weaken, but major damage has already been done. The powerful storm delivering significant flooding, strong winds, heavy rain, and massive waves across the coast. At least one person has been killed. Four others are hurt. Some of the hardest hit places were in New Jersey and Massachusetts. Water levels in Atlantic City, New Jersey surged to their highest point since Superstorm Sandy on Saturday, prompting evacuations and rescues. Boston and New York also saw flooding and damaging winds, the storm knocking out power to tens of thousands of people. Thousands of flights have also been canceled or delayed. Rain showers are expected to continue through Monday morning before things finally calm down.
6: Tens of thousands are still without power across the northeastern U.S., according to PowerOutage.us. One man was killed by a falling tree in Brooklyn, New York. Hurricane Nolo is moving away from the Hawaiian Islands amid a lingering threat of heavy rain and flash flooding. A shelter-in-place order is lifted for Towson University in Maryland. It followed a nearby shooting which injured one man. Baltimore County Police spokesperson Detective Trey Corbin says the injured person has been taken to a hospital.
9: This individual is not in any way related to Towson University, and we do not believe that this shooting is related to anything in reference to Towson University.
6: The detective confirmed people are now in custody without providing any further details. No actual arrests have been announced. The incident remains under investigation. The shelter in order place was put in place on Sunday. 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
2: News.
6: Five men were arrested Sunday near RAF Fairford, a UK military base also used by American forces. Fox's Stephanie Bennett has details from London.
24: British counterterrorism police are now leading this investigation alongside local and also military assets in the area. Gloucestershire police say they received a call for three suspicious vehicles traveling towards the base. Armed officers responded before they reached it and arrested five men on suspicion of committing offenses under the Explosives Act. 85 homes were evacuated while the Army's bomb disposal team examined those vehicles with a robot at times. At last check, all 85 homes, people still cannot return back.
6: President Trump praised the arrests, claiming the suspects intended to cause big damage to that base. An Iranian proposal to open the Strait of Hormuz is rejected by President Trump, claiming Iran is asking for too much. Here's Fox's Gurnell Scott.
25: The U.S. ambassador to the U.N., Mike Waltz, said the president couldn't agree to what went with a temporary ceasefire.
26: A request to have access to billions in frozen funds came a request for the lifting of sanctions.
25: Iran's foreign minister, Abbas Araghchi, reiterated a claim that there is no other motive for their desire to negotiate.
27: We don't care about, U.S. Midterm elections. We don't care about any other things. We care about our national interests.
25: Both were on NBC's Meet the Press. Ambassador Waltz says options to negotiate will stay on the table only if it leads to Iran abandoning its nuclear program. Gurnall Scott, Fox News.
6: Taylor Swift broke records at the 2026 MTV Video Music Awards. She received the inaugural Artist Director honors, becoming the most awarded artist in VMA history. She also took home Video of the Year. I'm Deborah Valentine. This is Fox News.
0: Can you believe it's Sunday and that already? I'm Brian Kilmeade. This is One Nation. You're going to love this show. We got Congressman Mike Lawler in another tough fight in New York. What else is new? He's also going to talk about another fight that happened at the General Assembly at the United Nations. Kevin McCarthy, there's nobody better to break down the midterms than the former Speaker of the House. And John Nixon, he was the guy, the CIA guy, who helped find Saddam Hussein. Yes, and he has some Saddam Hussein conversations to relay as it relates to Iran. But first, the fastest, most impactful monologue in America. And we begin thinking long-term, not midterm. You know, we got 5 weeks from an election. We know that. Control of Congress is on the line. You understand that. Every politician in Washington knows it. Every pollster is talking about it. This week, President Trump made clear his vision goes beyond November because he's trying to get things done in 2 years, which normally take two terms.
3: As president of the most extraordinary nation in history, I have no interest in leaving dangers to grow for another day. I do not believe in letting problems fester. They only become harder to solve. So while others have talked, I have acted. We are solving decades of intractable challenges, and we are settling years of unfinished business, and we're doing it well.
0: And I know it's driving some Republicans nuts, but that's his vision. Look at how his approach at the border, for example. He's not waiting for comprehensive immigration reform. The guy has sealed the border. He's actually almost done with the wall. He's finding those people who broke the law, came here illegally. He is rounding them up, and it's giving some people heartburn. But that's what he promised to do. Come here illegally, and you got to get scooped up. It shouldn't be okay because Washington failed to fix the system. That's what he ran on. That's what he talks about. And he's taking the same approach to the Capitol itself. I don't know if you've been to Washington lately, but he's building that new ballroom. Every president talked about needing an event center. He's doing it. He's fixed 48 monuments in D.C., 22 fountains, 1,000-plus graffiti sites, and the reflecting pool, I understand, is finally getting fixed the right way. His mantra is clear. For problems big and small, he's going to identify it. He's going to fix it. He's going to do it fast. He's going to do it in a way to make it last. When it comes to trade, remember Liberation Day. The rollout was rocky, no question. The markets reacted. The critics, well, they pounced. But the bigger idea was more important. Restructure a trading system that Trump believes has shortchanged America since World War II. Not one tariff, not one country, the entire system. Since then, the administration has secured 20 new trade deals. 20. You know, some derailed, like Canada. I think it'll get back on track. One is about to be done. Believe it or not, it's going to be Mexico. And the one front and center this week is China. It's obviously the most important. Has every negotiation gone smoothly? No. But the aim isn't the headline for tomorrow or a quick fix today. It's changing the terms of trade for years to come, a restructuring while bringing manufacturing back. Then there's the biggest example of all. Iran. With the war dragging on, the pressure is building. Voters are worried about the cost, and they should be. The price of oil, diesel, fertilizer, it's all going up. The midterms are right around the corner. And even some Republicans are saying it's time to bring the war to an end.
4: The war with Iran needs to end, and end quickly.
5: War is terrible, and no one likes war. The war should end yesterday.
0: Yep, Trump knows it. But as I told you, the election isn't driving this decision.
3: They're waiting to see how I do in the midterm election. I gave absolutely no credence and will not give credence to the election when it comes to Iran. It doesn't even enter my mind. The only thing that does is that Iran will never have a nuclear weapon.
0: His position is that whether a deal comes before November or after November, the objective does not change. No nuclear weapon, no ability to fund terror proxies and intimidate neighbors. Trump is not looking to make this better for now. And I know it's driving Republicans crazy. He knows peace in the Middle East is a pipe dream with this Iran team empowered and emboldened. He's not managing Iran. He is squeezing them. He's trying to fix not for now, but forever. And what about munitions? We got to win wars with munitions. We keep seeing the headlines warning about the capacity of America's defense industrial base. But Trump is the one building up our arsenal.
3: The cowards and traitors would love to say the United States is low on munitions, but that's not true. We have more munitions than we could ever possibly even think of using, and we're building them at levels that we have never done before. In the very near future, massive munition plants will be opening. There are 18 of them being built by the greatest defense companies in the world right now, 18 under construction.
0: Yes, he's spreading them out. There used to be a big four, now there's 18. Not just for more missiles next month, the capacity to make more missiles for years, new systems. And that brings us to maybe the biggest long-term challenge of all, AI. The United States is racing China for this technology to transform our economy. It's also fueling our economy now. It's going to transform our military. America, well, we're in the lead, about 9 to 12 months in the lead. The question is whether we keep that lead. And at the same time, figuring out how to keep a technology this powerful from becoming a threat itself. And that can't be answered by a November poll. That's a debate that will outlive this election and this presidency. But when he hands off the Oval Office, you can be sure we will still be leading the world on artificial intelligence, or as he calls it, super intelligence. These aren't 6-week problems, more like 60-year issues. And the president appears determined not to hand them to somebody else, Democrat or Republican, because this isn't just a midterm plan. It's not a re-election plan. It's an American plan. And joining us now is Fox News contributor from the Wall Street Journal, Kim Strassel. So, Kim, I know you wrote a lot about this. You've been in a lot of personal briefings with the President of the United States. Do you see him thinking big picture like I just outlined?
1: Oh, yeah. And Brian, by the way, this is why Americans voted for the guy, right? After decades of feeling as though they had politicians that said, oh, I'll solve this, then nothing happens. They wanted someone who was going to go in and break China. And by the way, just to add a couple of more things to the list that you laid out there, you know, just this week you had Vice President J.D. Vance come out and say they're taking more than 750,000 phantom accounts off of Obamacare. I mean, this is the fraud that's been sitting there in the United States government for decades. Nobody's done anything about. So it causes some disruption. I think it leaves some voters feeling unsettled, but stuff is getting done.
0: The other thing is rare earth. He's on a 2-year plan to get enough rare earth. He's going to mine in this country. We never should have stopped. But environmentalists had a lot to do with that. But now he's cutting deals with Australia and the Far East and Central and South America. And I'll add something else. He's cleaning up our own hemisphere for the first time really in my lifetime. China and Russia are being pushed out. So is communism. Cuba's next.
1: Yeah, it's remarkable. On the rare earth things, also think they just netted that Greenland deal, which is one of the biggest sources of rare earths everywhere. And part of that deal says, hey, you can sell it to us, but you can't sell it to our adversaries. That was a big question mark, and that's done.
0: Yeah, I mean, this is one of those things that you've done this before. We're in the middle of the play-by-play, and you think you understand a presidency. I think we're going to understand his presidency a lot better 2 or 3 years out, but we're in the middle of it now. But let me just do something I just told you I wasn't going to do. Let's drill down on November and midterms, and let's talk about Alaska. Mary Peltola, 9 separate former staffers came out and says this woman's got a huge attitude problem, a rage issue, correct?
1: Right. And this is a problem for her. Look, I don't know how many committed Peltola voters are going to care that much, but these are the kind of stories when you come out and it says complete mayhem among their staff, people quitting or being fired. It suggests a politician that has a lot of problems, and that matters a lot. You get some of these middle of the road voters, they either decide they don't want that or they just decide they're not interested in going out to vote that day for her. So that's a real depressor when it comes to turnout for her. And I think is a boon for Dan S. Sullivan, the actual Dan S. Sullivan, the incumbent in the race.
0: I got to read this to you. You're not going to believe it. It's in your rival newspaper. It says she is a part of, and this is what she said about Planned Parenthood. One of her angry outbursts, slurs and firings. Tumult rocks a key Senate campaign is the headline. Peltola also disparaged Planned Parenthood, particularly one of its regional board members running for re-election for the 2024 House seat. Peltola was frustrated about the organization's scrutiny of her deliberations over how to vote on a defense bill. She said, quote, "I hope Planned Parenthood knows that if we don't win, it's more their loss than ours. F those bees," she later wrote in a text message to her staff in January 2024 that was viewed by the New York Times. She also went on to say, Peltola, "I hope she dies of a botched abortion." She also had a gay slur and made fun of people with maybe who are have mental issues.
1: Yeah, no, look, Mary Peltola has already had some issues up here. Remember, she briefly served as a House member representing Alaska. And that was because she won essentially because of Alaska's goofy ranked choice system. So she essentially won by default. Now, this year, there is a nasty trick going on in Alaska, Brian, where there's this decoy Dan Sullivan candidate who is clearly been put on the ballot with help from Democrats to try to confuse voters and get them to draw votes away from the incumbent Dan Sullivan. But I think all of this adds up to show the desperation a bit of this campaign and the problem she has when she's trashing on kind of loyal Democratic outside groups. It shows the frustration and the problems there.
0: Kim, I want to get to Texas real quick because James Tallarico is leading. If I look at the latest poll, he's up by 6. That's a mayor's survey. Real Clear Average up by 3 over Ken Paxton. But what Tallarico's doing a little bit different, he's changing all his views. He now says, "I'm going to work with Donald Trump on the border. I am for oil and gas. I want to debate Ken Paxton on Fox News with Bret Baier as the moderator." And he's telling all his Democrats, "Don't come. I want to act like a Republican." Is that a strategy that could be successful in Texas when the others have failed Democrats?
1: Well, look, I think what's adding up here in Texas is, remember, this is a red state, by the way, and a lot of people who have moved to Texas, too, because they want that kind of politics. So he's already facing an uphill thing. And I always question this. Democrats ran out and they recruited all these people. Here's a seminarian in Texas and we'll roll him out. Then people find out what his actual views are. So now he's trying to cloak those actual past views. Are Texans going to buy it? I don't know. But one of the problems here, too, is, Paxton's having trouble. There was a very messy primary down there, and a lot of Republicans are still pretty bitter about that. So he's got to motivate his base as well, too.
0: He's getting like $200 million. He's going to flood the system, see what happens, see what kind of debate that would be. Kim Strassel, always great to have you on. Thanks so much.
1: Thanks, Brian.
7: Whether they sit in this hall or in the office of the anti-Semitic mayor of New York, I say this: shame on you. Shame on you for distorting the facts. Shame on you for inverting victim and aggressor. Shame on you for spitting in the face of truth. Mr. Mamdani, you tried to stop me from coming here. You tried to silence me. Well, you can't silence me. You can't silence the truth.
0: It was a fantastic speech. If you missed it, try to find it online. Tensions flaring in New York this week as New York City Mayor Mamdani and Israeli Prime Minister Netanyahu locked in a high-profile feud. Bibi's comments coming on the heels of Mamdani labeling him a war criminal while renewing calls to have him arrested.
8: The truth when it comes to the Prime Minister is that he is the subject of an International Criminal Court arrest warrant for alleged war crimes and crimes against humanity. And as the Prime Minister, he is the architect of a horrific genocide against Palestinians.
11: You've called for the federal government to honor the ICC's warrant. Was this brought up with the President?
8: I've made very clear where I stand on that.
0: Yeah, that means it wasn't. Joining us now, a very vocal critic of Mondami, New York Congressman Mike Lawler, who knew him when he was in the State House. Congressman, I know you're in a tough race yourself, but it was hard not to get your take your eyes off what's happening at the General Assembly. Who won that sparring session?
9: Oh, Bibi did, of course. I mean, the fact is Mamdani campaigned on arresting Bibi and then ultimately, you know, kneeled over because he didn't have any standing to do so. And the fact is, you know, Mamdani saying that he's a war criminal, that he's committed genocide is disgraceful. It is wrong. Israel has not committed a genocide. But this is the same Mamdani that called for Nicolas Maduro to be released after he was detained and arrested and brought to the United States based on multiple indictments by the Southern District of New York. So Mamdani then calls for him to be released. He doesn't recognize our own courts, but he wants to recognize the ICC, of which the United States is not party to. It just speaks to the vile anti-Semitism and Jew hatred coursing through his veins.
0: And you know, Della Riza's Chevalier, who's likely to be in Congress, was there too, protesting against Bibi like she was October 8th, the day after the October 7th brutal attacks over in Gaza, over in Israel, that came from Gaza. And Bibi, I thought, made an incredible speech. But all those people that showed up there had everything to do with the mayor ginning them up since the day he was elected, because he got most of New York City against Netanyahu, fueling the anti-Semitism. He says Jews in New York don't feel safe. Is he right?
9: Yeah, unfortunately. And I see it in my own district. People do not feel safe. They don't feel safe to go into New York City. They don't feel safe to send their children into New York City. The fact that people are afraid during this Jewish holiday to be able to go to synagogue and pray, or to openly wear a Star of David in the city of New York, is shameful. It is honestly hard to fathom that this is where we are in 2026, that to be a Jew in America means that you have to be silent, that you cannot defend your beliefs in a strong U.S.-Israel relationship. Remember, Hassan Piker said that you should expect violence against you as a Jewish American if you stand up for the state of Israel. These people, Hassan Piker, Zohran Mamdani, and every radical anti-Semite socialist running for office want nothing more than to abolish the state of Israel. And in fact, you talk about a genocide, they want to eradicate the Jewish people. It's that clear.
0: So you got some good news. You're always going to be in a tight race as long as you're running in the 17th district. And you have a Democrat from Maine, who's no longer going to be in Congress, Jared Golden, crossed the lines to say, I endorse Mike Lawler. What does that mean for your race against Kate Connolly?
9: Well, first of all, I'm immensely grateful to Jared for his endorsement. Jared has routinely been one of the most bipartisan members of Congress, putting his district and our country above party politics. And frankly, it's why so many Democrats in his conference want him gone. But he is a class act. He has served this nation in both the military right. and in Congress exceptionally well. This is good news for me in this district. I've routinely been rated the most bipartisan and effective members of Congress. There's 80,000 more Democrats than Republicans. I've had local Democrats like Ali Chemtob, Newcastle Town Councilman, Brendel Logan Charles, Ramapo, Deputy Town Supervisor, endorse me. We are going to win on November 3rd because I've delivered for my district. I've followed through on every promise I made, and we have fought tirelessly to represent this district. Proud of where we are and the work that I've done.
0: I know it drives the administration crazy, but you are known as one of the most bipartisan congressmen. That's why it's laughable when Akeem Jeffries says you're a partisan hack. Excuse me, have you seen the rankings? Congressman Mike Lawler, thanks so much. Appreciate
9: Hello, it. Hello, Pot. This is Kettle.
0: Yeah, absolutely. All right, thanks so much. Great to see you, Congressman. Hey, by the way, I'm pretty excited. Be sure to catch me on tour. I'm doing my United States tour. It's going to be streamed on Fox Nation. I'll be in Red Bank, New Jersey on the 16th and Westbury, New York on the 17th. Then in Clearwater, back-to-back days over in Clearwater, Florida, then over to Jacksonville on the 8th and Chesterfield, Missouri. It's going to be inspirational, patriotic, and, of course, motivational. Go to Brian Kilmeade.

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13: Saving you money, I'm Hillary Barsky. Owning a home is more affordable than renting in a majority of U.S. counties, according to real estate analytics firm Adam. Its data show that buying is typically the most affordable long-term option. But as the housing market keeps setting new record high prices quarter after quarter, affording the initial investment becomes increasingly challenging. When determining whether to buy a home, you have to factor in inspection fees, closing costs, moving expenses, maintenance and repairs, homeowners association fees, taxes, and insurance. In terms of location, home ownership was the most affordable option in the Midwest and South, according to Adam's study, while renting was the better option in the Northeast and West. And keep in mind, home ownership generally becomes the cheaper option in areas with fewer rental properties. Even though owning a home can be more affordable than renting, the Adam study also showed that housing prices climbed faster than rents in more than two-thirds of U.S. counties last year. Saving you money, Hillary Barsky, Fox News.
14: So here we go, 37 days into the midterm elections, and Democrats hold a 7-point generic ballot lead in the recent national poll. The map is getting tighter, too. The Cook Political Report now calls for the fight for the Senate, a true toss-up. And House Democratic leader Hakeem Jeffries, well, he sounds pretty confident.
15: It's about 6 weeks until Judgment Day. Democrats are running toward the finish line. Republicans are running scared all across the country.
14: But here's a potential opening for Republicans. You got a Quinnipiac poll. 70% of voters disapprove of the job Democrats in Congress are doing. And Republicans remain more popular than Democrats. And even Judge Donald Trump is more popular than Democrats overall. Republicans turn their frustration. Can they do that, turn their frustration into votes? And what does President Trump need to do in the final weeks? Can he help besides making appearances and throwing a whole lot of money at these races? Joining us now, former Speaker of the House, Kevin McCarthy. Mr. Speaker, who would you rather be right now, a Democrat or Republican?
16: Well, I'd rather be the Republican out there, because think about what Hakeem just said. He said they're running, but they're running on what? Are they running on their candidates who use the American flag as a napkin? Are they running on the socialist views? They lay nothing out before the public. Now, the other thing you have.

0: have here too is, I would have loved, as the leader or the speaker, have somebody give me more than $200 million, which yeah. President Trump has already done. I mean, when we won the majority, our super PAC only had $240 million. So put that in perspective. The other thing, too, is if you're in the majority and the voters have trusted you for 24 months to control Congress, the thing I would have done different is not recessed all the time. I would have put more bills up that showed where the Democrats actually stood, do the 80-20 votes, what Republicans stand for and what Democrats stand for. It would make you stronger in these last weeks in the messaging of what you would be able to accomplish if you had more seats.
1: Speaker Johnson made a mistake by saying go on recess and go campaign in your districts.
0: Well, the challenge that I had was when Democrats shut the government down and you're in the majority and you stop running the floor, Democrats are winning. They did that for 2 months. That's 2 months out of 24 months that you have control of being the majority. Use the majority for the greater strength of the country. Mm-hmm. That's what's very important.
1: So I want to bring...
0: On average, when it's a seven... Go ahead. When you have a generic ballot, 7%, that's advantage to the Democrats. We have a money advantage. Utilize that. You wanted to have a policy advantage when you had those 24 months to be able to lay out against these Democrats on those bad votes.
1: So I want to bring you to a few Senate races that are changing just a little bit. For example, I'm stunned to see in Kansas, Senator Roger Marshall trailing the last poll to Adam Hamilton, 45-43. And Darlene Graham won from a likely to a lean when it comes to the Senate seat in South Carolina. That's about a 5-point race. Your thoughts on both those?
0: I think both of these, at the end of the day, Republicans can win. The challenge is we're only talking about being competitive in seats that are normally safe. So if you're spending Republican money in Texas, if you're spending it in Ohio, if you're spending it in South Carolina, and South Carolina is a unique situation, yeah. Whereas Lindsey Graham passed away after the primary. So that's unique. I'd put that aside. Roger Marshall, we need to straighten that campaign out. I think that's the important part. But when you're spending money in safe seats, that means you're not going to spend that money in Georgia, in North Carolina. And also, we have a challenge in Iowa. And something that's different here is, in some of these governor races, Republicans are not as strong. So I'm worried about Iowa, Pennsylvania, and in Arizona. If you just look on the paper, Arizona would be the best pickup for Republicans to flip a governor seat. Unfortunately, we have a really weak nominee that is now could cost us congressional races and could cost us the majority in Congress. If he underperforms like he is, not running a very good campaign, he never worked well with Republicans, let known across the aisle. And when it comes to a governorship, you got to be able to have common ground and common sense.
1: All right, I want to bring you to California, even though you moved to Florida. I cannot believe this mayor's race. It looks like we might be having another socialist in the mayor's house. Karen Bass, who's just a terrible leader, who looked up to Fidel Castro, is now trailing to Ninthia Raman significantly by 11 points, 33% undecided. It's hard to believe that Spencer Pratt doesn't figure in this race. But what does that tell you about where Los Angeles is going? She's come out of nowhere, and she believes in more extreme views than even Karen Bass.
0: She is a true socialist, and she has been elected longer than Karen Bass. She has a long record on the city council and no one to be there. I think what is happening here, people are just voting against what has happened in LA. They don't understand what they would be putting into office. Because if you go back and you look in 1993, we had two races in New York and in L.A., and they elected Giuliani and Reardon. They elected Republicans, and you watched a wave come in 94. What you're seeing is the socialist wave overtaking the Democratic Party. first Mandani, and then you watch what's happening in Colorado and these other seats, you watch Michigan. That is the real fear, what could happen in Los Angeles. And that would be detrimental to the entire state and to the nation, because how important Los Angeles is. But you're watching it just spiral downward. They don't know much about this candidate, but I will tell you, she is the socialist and communist in the campaign.
1: You know, they say when you have an addiction, you have to hit rock bottom. Cynthia Rahman, Ninthia Rahman would be rock bottom. And I don't know if Jelly Roll can write a song about that, but maybe he has already. Kevin McCarthy, thanks so much. It's going to be interesting 30 days. We'll be calling on you a lot. I hope that's okay.
0: Anytime. But remember what Winston Churchill said. You could always count on Americans to do what's right after they exhausted every other option. And I think we're there. So let's do what's right in November and put us back on the right track.
1: Thanks, Mr. Speaker. Hey, I'm pretty excited about my YouTube page. So should you. Check it out. YouTube.com/@TheBrianKilmeadeShow. We got great stuff, especially from radio. And don't move. Next, only on One Nation, Lydia Moynihan from the New York Post is here with the media moments that matter most to her, which means they'll matter to you. Lydia, great to see you.
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14: Welcome to Fox News Live. I'm Christina Coleman in Los Angeles. President Trump says he expects talks with Iran to resume this week. This a day after he rejected Tehran's latest peace proposal. In it, in part, would have reopened the vital Strait of Hormuz, ended fighting, and resumed nuclear talks. That in exchange for the U.S. lifting its naval blockade and sanctions. Trump also says he's not ruling out more strikes on Iran before November's midterm elections. Iran claims it remains ready for diplomacy, but is also prepared if fighting resumes. Atlanta Zoo has two new giant pandas. They arrived earlier today from China. It follows Chinese President Xi Jinping's visit to the U.S. last week, where he called the giant panda a, quote, envoy of friendship between China and the U.S. Ping Ping and Fu Sheng will be quarantined for about a month before visitors will be able to see them. I'm Christina Coleman. Now back to One Nation.
15: media moments that matter.
1: Pretty excited. Time for everyone's favorite segment. I mean, everyone. I took a survey. This week, I gave my VCR, my TV guide, not my Hope subscription, just this week's. All my cords and my tape stock, too. New York Post columnist Lydia Moynihan. Lydia, you got to return it, but I knew you did a lot of taping.
16: Yeah.
1: And you came up with three substantial segments.
16: There are some of your favorites right in here this week, including Kamala Harris.
1: Oh, really?
16: We

0: haven't heard from in a while. So we'll get to that. But we're going to start with the ladies of The View.
1: Yes.
0: So Patrick Clancy did his first interview this week and revealed some pretty astonishing facts, including the fact that his wife, Lindsay, never apologized for killing their three children. Sarah Haynes, who's supposed to be the moderate co-host there on The View, had this to say about the Patrick and Lindsay Clancy marriage.
2: What bothers me is he talks about forgiving her, which I love, but he focuses on that and never jumps to what so many people struggle with. How did the marital love end so quickly when you admit openly your wife got sick? She got sick. It doesn't mean you can be with him, and it doesn't mean it doesn't remind you of the worst day of your life. But I would hope, and like in sickness and in health, I would hope that my husband wouldn't sit there and just move right along.
0: So
2: and like
0: I not does it bother?
1: Wow. I will say everyone's got their different threshold, but strangling your three children might be the breaking point that goes beyond any good marriage therapist. How judgmental of her. I can't believe he would leave his wife and strangle their children.
0: Right. Maybe the worst take I've heard on the Clancy trial, and I had to look up. I thought, okay, well, what else have the ladies of The View said about divorce? And they actually did a segment earlier this year celebrating the fact that a growing number of women were leaving their husbands because they weren't satisfied and feeling fulfilled, and how empowering it was for them to file for divorce. But evidently, if you're a man and you leave your wife because she murdered your children, that's a bridge too far.
1: And by the way, I was totally disappointed in the 60 Minutes interview. I didn't think they did a good job at all with Clancy. But that's a trial that's going to live on. Of course, we're going to find out the future of it. But you didn't stop there. So many anchors are no longer with their networks and now speaking out publicly.
0: Yeah, so Terry Moran this week chimed in about his attempted report on Biden's declining health. He'd gone on a trip with him. And here's what the ABC News executive said when he pitched that story about the Biden cognitive decline.
3: I tried to do the story of Biden's health before anybody else did in networks because I'd seen it. I got shut down very hard. I wrote an email to everybody as gently and as respectfully as I could. I think I still have it. And it was like, you know, this is legit issue for Americans to be interested in. I'm not a doctor. I'm not diagnosing. But we all know what we know when we see people fading. This is a legitimate concern for the voters of America. And I said, this is the medical unit's business. It's not yours, basically. And that was that.
1: Now he's saying it, right? What we all saw and they said it was bias. Now he's, as for the medical doctors, you know how many people have said things about Donald Trump? They don't like the way he walks, so they says that his legs are swollen or he falls asleep. They're quick to make a medical diagnosis there.
0: Right.
1: How do you feel about him coming out now?
0: The people who complain about the fact they can't keep up with Donald Trump also say that he's old and tired. Look, I think it's good that we're learning this, right? I think sunlight's the best disinfectant. But why are we only hearing this now? And why isn't he naming names? Because presumably the kind of executive to censor this story is also going to censor a lot of other stories. So we'd like to know, who are they? Are they continuing to squelch important stories that we as a public need to hear?
1: And remember, he got fired. So what's he holding back for? What's more to lose? Speaking of somebody that didn't get hired as president, but might be trying to do it again, Kamala Harris is at it. Has she gotten better at elocution?
0: I think you'll be the judge. She had quite a few moments this week on her little tour there trying to push El Sayed's candidacy in Michigan.
1: Let's listen.
4: Shirley Chisholm talked about it. If you're not at the table, bring a folding chair, otherwise you might be on the menu. They're cheating with all this redistricting that they are doing. They are cheating by purging voter rolls.
5: An attack on DEI. To recognize diversity, equity, and inclusion is an attack by definition on maternal care.
1: What? I don't even know what it means. But you see, even El Sayed go, did I make a mistake asking her to come with me?
0: Well, the good news is we're not alone. So one amazing thing about Kamala Harris is the more that people see of her, the less they like her.
1: Right.
0: So if you remember, she had a little bit of momentum when she came on the scene running for president back in 2019.
1: I do remember that.
0: 15-ish%, and then that dip she had to drop out.
1: Lydia Moynihan, great to see you.
0: Great to be here.
1: Look forward to reading everything that you write, as well as follow you all over television. Meanwhile, this straight ahead. Trump is taking on Iran, the number one sponsor of terror. Joining me next, the man that helped bring Saddam Hussein and what Saddam, John Nixon, and what Saddam Hussein said to him about Iran. Don't move.
6: Saeed Bishoftek. Father Lugard. Sit.
7: Like he's the boss.
8: Fox News, I'm Deborah Valentine. More rain is expected from the nor'easter that has pummeled the New England and Mid-Atlantic regions before the system weakens and moves towards Canada.
9: The area of low pressure finally unlocks itself and moves up towards Nantucket as it weakens along the way.
8: Fox Weather's Bob Van Dillon, New Jersey's coastline and Massachusetts have been hardest hit. Flooding, power outages and beach erosion remain. Retiring Democratic Congressman Jared Golden of Maine is endorsing Republican Congressman Mike Lawler of New York in the election for the city's 17th congressional seat. Lawler reacts to the endorsement.
10: This is good news for me in this district. I've routinely been rated the most bipartisan and effective members of Congress.
8: Lawler on Fox's One Nation with Brian Kilmeade. Lawler, the incumbent, is up against Democrat Kate Conley in November. 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
7: Why is it you have to go?
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22: 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Who are you? 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
22: All those Rockies out there fighting, nobody's fighting for you. It's because you don't have any power anymore.
23: You think the game's over when you take the king?
1: Wow. More than two decades after the fall of Saddam Hussein and his capture, and 25 years after 9/11, one of America's most consequential manhunts is back in the spotlight as the Middle East once again takes center stage with Iran. My next guest played a crucial role in the hunt for Saddam Hussein, who was finally found hiding in a hole in the ground in December of 2003, mainly because of John Nixon. He's a former CIA analyst, was one of the agency's top experts on Saddam, and after his capture, became the first CIA officer to interrogate the Iraqi dictator, and his experience may be more relevant than ever. President Trump this week called Iran the number one sponsor of terror, raising a bigger question. How could the war with Iran reshape the terror landscape across the Middle East? And what can we learn from the man who helped bring Saddam Hussein down?
24: Mr. President, you're a prisoner of the Coalition Provisional Authority, and you need to answer my questions.
25: Lo Shenhu.
24: Or what? We're not interested in threats. So,
25: who are you?
24: You can call me Steve.
1: His name wasn't Steve. Now that remarkable story has been brought to life in TNT's new series, High Value Target, The Hunt for Saddam, inspired by Nixon's book, Debriefing the President. Joining us now, John Nixon. John, thanks so much for joining us. I guess the biggest question you must get every day, one-on-one with Saddam Hussein, what was he like?
26: Oh, it was an intense experience. Every time that I was with him, and this is one of the things that's brought out in the show, every time I was with him, it was sort of like matching wits with the Iraqi dictator. And it was exhilarating, it was exhausting, it was exciting, and it was very frustrating. It was all of those things. He was he was somebody who had many facets to his character. He could be very charming, he could be very funny at times, but he could also be very chilling and a little bit scary also.
1: What did you get from him in those times that you were with him one-on-one? Because you did mention to me, he wasn't trying to save himself. He knew he was going to be killed. He was going to be executed. So what did you learn from him, knowing how much you knew to find him? Because your expertise was able to track him down.
26: Right. It was very difficult talking to him because I don't know if you've ever experienced this, but you know, when you're dealing with somebody who you think is lying to you, and that for some reason he just exuded this sense that like he was telling lies, and yet most of the time he was actually telling the truth. So it was very hard to believe what he was saying. But the thing is, we learned a great deal of how he ruled his regime and how he saw the world, and it was very different from what we had analyzed back at headquarters.
1: What did he tell you about Iran?
26: He had a very caustic view of Iran. He did not trust them at all. And at one point, I had brought up this idea of how the Iranians had a vigil after 9/11 to show support for America. It was just the Iranian citizens of Tehran. And he just looked at me and he just laughed. And he said, "Oh, yeah, you go be friends with them. See how that works out for you." You know, he did not trust them at all. He hated their regime, and he was a avowed enemy of the Islamic Republic.
1: What role did Iran have? Because you were there during the insurgency when things went sideways. In the whole insurgency, they say they killed 603 Americans. What role did Iran have?
26: Iran had a huge role. Starting infiltrating into Iraq shortly after the fall of the regime, And, you know, they, with the explosion of, sorry to use that experience, but the influx of IEDs, the arming of the Shia militias, and even to, in some instances, providing, you know, support to

0: Al-Qaeda in Iraq. These weren't many, but there were. We did see elements at times where the IEDs and various munitions were falling into the hands of Al-Qaeda in Iraq and being used against American soldiers.
1: John, in your estimation, from your years of experience and your conversation with Saddam Hussein, is there any dealing with Iran? We're talking about doing a deal with Iran and coming to an agreement. Is that possible?
0: In the show itself, they address this issue, and it's really, really fascinating because Saddam was definitely thought that you cannot trust them at all. And I have a feeling that he was right. The problem is that there is no negotiation with a regime that does not want to negotiate with you and does not want to talk to you and does not want to have relations with you and who sees their power as opposing you and resisting you. That is a very difficult situation, and you're never really going to get anywhere. I used to think that negotiations were the answer. I don't believe that anymore.
1: John, after watching the series, I learned so much, and I was covering this on a daily basis, hourly basis, and still you enlightened us so much with the series and what you did, and using your expertise in the field. For now on, the CIA is out there, not just in the office, but now you're actually involved more than ever.
0: Yes.
1: Thanks to the great work that you did. John Nixon, thanks so much.
0: Oh, thank you.
1: All right. Meanwhile, now time for your sneak peek of the week, what to expect this week. And here we go. President Trump's going to hit the campaign trail. He's going to have some fun over the weekend, as he did at the football game. But now he's going to be helping out in states that he never thought he had to. I look for him to see a lot in Ohio, a lot over in Texas. But that's not going to be all. Trump and Speaker Johnson are expected to meet with tech execs, AI execs. They're going to come up with some type of plan or guardrails, what have you. Also, guess who's back in the news? Former special counsel Jack Smith in the hot seat for a Senate hearing on his investigation into President Trump that was a little extensive. I don't know if you noticed. And guess what? The Major League Baseball playoffs are upon us, and football is in full stride. It's a good time to be an American. That is it for us tonight. Pre-order my new book, Uniting the States, comes out October 13th. The 6 crucial moments that forge the American miracle. We're going to have a special on Fox Nation about it, too.
2: I'm Gianna Gelosi with your Fox True Crime Minute. Gilgo Beach serial killer Rex Huerman was disciplined for drug possession and smuggling a package into the infamous Little Siberia prison where he's set to spend the rest of his life. The New York Post reporting the 62-year-old was caught by correctional officers in mid-July trying to smuggle something into prison and was later found with unspecified drugs. The serial killer is locked away in one of New York State's oldest prisons, the Clinton Correctional Facility in Dannemora, up in the Adirondack Mountains near the Canadian border. The former Manhattan architect admitted in April to killing and dumping the bodies of 8 women along desolate stretches of Long Island. Their bound and dismembered bodies began to be uncovered in December of 2010. In June, he was sentenced to multiple life sentences as part of a plea and is expected to participate in a Mindhunter-style program to help the FBI figure out what drove him to kill. There's more on this story at foxnews.com or subscribe to the Fox True Crime Podcast. I'm Gianna Gelosi with your Fox True Crime Minute.
3: This is House Call for Health. Slapping warning labels on social media platforms has the potential to protect teens and young adults. That's the finding from a group of researchers who recently published a new study in the journal JAMA Health Forum after testing social media warning labels with more than 1,000 young people. The senior researcher says the study found teens and young adults consistently reported feeling the warning messages would reduce their social media use. The study comes just over a week after Meta agreed to pay up to $18 billion in a state-led lawsuit over harmful effects of platforms like Facebook and Instagram on younger users. As part of the settlement, Meta agreed to fundamental changes aimed at users younger than 18, including a 2-hour daily usage limit only parents can lift, tighter age verification measures, and disabling extreme makeup and cosmetic surgery filters. While the settlement did not include warning labels, 4 U.S. states have already passed laws mandating such warnings. For more health news, go to foxnewshealth.com. 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
5: The Nor'easter's not done. I'm Deborah Valentine, Fox News. A nor'easter is still affecting the Mid-Atlantic and New England regions with severe weather conditions. Fox's Christina Coleman has the latest.
6: The monstrous nor'easter that's been hammering much of the East Coast this weekend is finally beginning to weaken, but major damage has already been done. The powerful storm delivering significant flooding, strong winds, heavy rain, and massive waves across the coast. At least one person has been killed. Four others are hurt. Some of the hardest hit places were in New Jersey and Massachusetts. Water levels in Atlantic City, New Jersey surged to their highest point since Superstorm Sandy on Saturday, prompting evacuations and rescues. Boston and New York also saw flooding and damaging winds, the storm knocking out power to tens of thousands of people. Thousands of flights have also been canceled or delayed. Rain showers are expected to continue through Monday morning before things finally calm down.
5: Tens of thousands of people are still without power across the northeastern U.S., according to PowerOutage.us. A 56-year-old man was killed by a falling tree in Brooklyn, New York. Hurricane Nolo is moving away from the Hawaiian Islands amid a lingering threat of heavy rain and flash flooding. A shelter-in-place order is lifted for Towson University in Maryland. It followed a nearby shooting which injured one man on Sunday. Baltimore County Police spokesperson Detective Trey Corbin says the injured person has been taken to a hospital.
7: Notified that an individual and located this individual in the area of Campus Drive. It is an 18-year-old male who sustained a non-life-threatening gunshot wound.
5: The detective confirmed people are in custody without providing further details. No arrests have been announced. An investigation is ongoing. 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
5: 5 men were arrested on Sunday near RAF Fairford, a UK military base also used by American forces. Fox's Stephanie Bennett has the details from London.
11: British counterterrorism police are now leading this investigation alongside local and also military assets in the area. Gloucestershire police say they received a call for 3 suspicious vehicles traveling towards the base. Armed officers responded before they reached it and arrested 5 men on suspicion of committing offenses under the Explosives Act. 85 homes were evacuated while the Army's bomb disposal team examined those vehicles with a robot at times. At last check, all 85 homes, people still cannot return back.
5: President Trump praised the arrests, claiming the suspects intended to cause big damage to that base. President Trump and Vice President J.D. Vance are touting the White House achievements at the U.S. southern border as they urge voters to vote for Republicans in the midterm elections this November. On Fox's Sunday Night in America with Trey Gowdy, Department of Homeland Security Mark Wayne Mullen praises the Trump administration's approach to immigration.
12: Underneath President Trump's leadership, we do have the most secure border in history. Not a single person has been released in this country in 16 months because of President Trump's direction.
5: Democrats are strongly critical of the Trump administration's immigration policies, characterizing them as cruel and chaotic. A recent Fox News poll found 53% of registered voters say the administration's enforcement of immigration laws has gone too far, and 43% approve of President Trump's handling of immigration. Taylor Swift broke records at the 2026 MTV Video Music Awards. She received the inaugural Artist Director's Honors, becoming the most awarded artist in VMA history. I'm Deborah Valentine. This is Fox News.
13: Good evening. Thank you for joining us. I'm Trey Gowdy, and it's Sunday Night in America. Some folks struggle with the simple things in life.
14: We know that DHS was intentionally established with an overbroad mission and unchecked power. The DHS, frankly, is the single greatest threat to our public safety today.
15: Here's what we're doing with the bill. We're establishing a Department of Community Safety. We're dismantling DHS.
13: I'm going to try to put this on a level where even the DSA can understand it. Congress passes bills, which are then signed into law. Congress establishes and funds agencies to enforce those laws. Immigration is uniquely federal because we cannot have 50 different iterations of immigration law. It must be uniform. And believe it or not, sometimes people cross the border without permission. And sometimes people overstay visas. Sometimes people come to this country for fraudulent reasons. Sometimes trespassers and invitees commit criminal offenses while they're here. So who in your dystopia is going to identify, detain, deport those who violate our laws? Congress created ICE. Congress gave ICE its jurisdiction. Judges issue removal orders. But judges don't have the power to enforce those orders. So ICE does. It literally makes no sense to abolish ICE, which may be why so many on the left are clamoring for it. Mark Wayne Mullen is Secretary of DHS and joins us now. Welcome, Mr. Secretary. Great to see you. As always, if Democrats get their way.
12: Good to be on the show, Trey.
13: Thank you, brother. If Democrats get their way and ICE is dismantled, who is going to deport those who are in this country unlawfully?
12: Well, that's not their point, Trey. You know, they don't want to deport these individuals illegally. And if you look at, if you were to Google or ask, what is it, ChatGPT on how to turn a red state blue, it'll tell you you have to change the demographics. The demographics mean you got to usher in new people, which is exactly what the Biden administration did by opening the borders and flooding our cities and flooding our states with 20 million plus illegals. And that was their idea of how to change the demographics. So remember, the Democrats, they want open borders. They want to change the demographics of our country, and they want illegals voting in our elections. If you start looking at DSA, now this is a whole nother extreme arm of these individuals. They went from just defunding ICE and defunding CBP, which is our Customs Border Protection. Now they're saying they want to get away with DHS as a whole. I mean, you start going, wait a second. We were established because after 9/11, because of terrorist attacks that took place. So maybe they should go back and have history classes, or maybe they didn't have history classes because a lot of these individuals didn't even go to school inside the United States to begin with.
13: All right. You have been elected to the House multiple times. You've been elected to the Senate. You understand politics. The border is secure,
12: yes,
13: which
12: sir.
13: Was once thought impossible. And yet, according to some polls, Republicans are underwater on the issue of immigration. What do you attribute that to, and how do you fix it?
12: Well, there's two things here. Underneath President Trump's leadership, we do have the most secure border in history. Not a single person has been released in this country in 16 months because of President Trump's direction. Now, on the other hand, we have a tough job to do. We have to go after those that entered this country illegally because we have to know who's in this country. You cannot have a secured nation if you don't know who's in your country. Keep in mind, underneath President Trump's leadership, we have arrested 2,150 terrorists that were left in this country or let in this country underneath the Biden administration. Now, these aren't individuals, Trey, that were on the terrorist watch list. This is 2,150 known terrorists that gave fake names when they came inside this country and the Biden administration didn't check them. So every time we make contact with an illegal, regardless if you have an extensive criminal background or not. Now, mind you, if you came in this country illegally, you are a criminal, regardless, because you broke our nation's laws, regardless of what your criminal extensive background is. So every time we come in contact with an individual, we have to run that person because we have a directive from the president's executive order to secure this nation. That's what Department of Homeland Security does every single day. And so people get upset when we arrest somebody that entered the country 30 years ago or 20 years ago or 15 years ago, and they have what they say no criminal background, but they still chose to break this nation's laws. And we are here to enforce laws. Department of Homeland Security, ICE, CBP, or any of our other 20 components, we don't pick and choose which laws we enforce. We just simply enforce the nation's laws. And people sometimes they get upset with that. And I say, if Congress wants to change it, if the people of the United States wants to change our immigration policies, then lean on Congress to do that. But you and I both served in Congress together. We both saw immigration policy come and die multiple times year after year because it's one of the toughest things we have to figure out how to do in Congress. And there's a reason why it hasn't been done since 1959.
13: And just to amplify what you said, Mr. Secretary, both crossing the border without permission and overstaying a visa are both unlawful. That is the underlying offense. All right, before I let you go, voter integrity. I don't know if everybody knows this, but you have a role when it comes to voter integrity. It falls under DHS to the extent non-citizens cannot vote in federal elections. Our friends on the left tell us there is no fraud. There are no mistakes. No one would ever try to vote unlawfully, Mark Wayne. What are you seeing?
12: Well, let's just say this. First of all, the only people that should be taking, the only people that should be choosing our nation's leaders are American citizens, period. Now, when they start saying that there is no fraud, let's just look at New Jersey alone. New Jersey alone has admitted that they've had over 30,000 individuals that voted in their elections, possibly illegally. Now, when you start looking at our records, we've already arrested over 159 individuals. We have 1,620 open cases that we are currently investigating. We have 300,000 plus that we're looking into, and we've just got started. And this is from open records, meaning that we went to all 50 states and we said, who voted in your states? A lot of them wouldn't give us the information, so we had to go to their open records and actually purchase it. And so we're scrubbing the records that they admitted, and we're already up to over 300,000 that we suspect voted illegally. But as I said, we have 1,620 open investigations and over 150 arrests.
13: Mark Wayne, you have a really, really hard, but really, really important job as someone who served with you.
12: I love it, though.
13: I am happy that you are there. I am glad that you are there, and I am thankful that you would join us on a Sunday night. My best to you and your family.
12: Trey, thank you so much. And I got to say this, my greatest honor is doing exactly what I'm doing right now. I love working every single day with the men and women at Department of Homeland Security. We have the greatest mission in the world, and it's to protect our homeland.
13: Amen. Thank you, Mr. Secretary, for your service and all the ways it manifests itself. We'll see you soon.
12: Thanks, Trey.
13: Yes, sir. President Trump built an eclectic coalition which propelled him to victory. Part of that coalition included Hispanic voters.
16: No other president was able to convince the Hispanics to vote 55 points for a GOP president. Please preserve that fortune that you have brought to the party. Why? Because we need to continue winning elections because we have this very big threat called the socialists on the Democratic side.
13: Will that coalition remain intact? Polling indicates November could be rough for Republicans, but polls don't vote. You do. There are headwinds for sure. There's history. There's some candidate quality issues on both sides, frankly, but elections offer a binary choice. If you think Republicans have gone too far with immigration enforcement, what's your alternative? Do you really want to vote for the group who doesn't believe in borders at all, who won't even deport convicted rapists and murderers? Joining us is Fox News TCS anchor Andrea Linares. Welcome, Andrea. Thank you for joining us. It's wonderful to see you. Are there concerns among Hispanic voters that immigration enforcement has been a little different from what they expected when they voted for the president?
17: Trey, thanks so much for having me. I'd like to start off by giving the Trump administration credit because it promised to secure the border and bring down illegal border crossings. And that's exactly what it has done. That's what it promised. And it's done the job. And that's what the vast majority of voters wanted, including Hispanic Americans that supported and still support President Donald Trump. But now the concern is shifting from border security to how enforcement is actually playing out inside the country. Many of these voters expected the focus to be on dangerous, violent criminals, but now they are starting to ask whether enforcement is starting to affect or target individuals or families that they perhaps never thought would be affected. And that's perhaps the sentiment, for example, among the Venezuelan community in Miami-Dade County. So yes, it could affect potentially some Hispanic votes in the community, but let me tell you, Democrats think that immigration is the priority for voters ahead of the midterms, but it's really the economy. All voters, including Hispanic Americans, are thinking about their pocketbook.
13: You know, Andrea, you raise a good point. He secured the border, which no one in the world thought was possible or no one else had really tried to do. But people have a tendency to maybe tip their cap and then move on to whatever else is bothering them. There are Hispanic voters who fled communism, collectivism. Will those voters hold their noses and vote for the GOP? Will they stay home? I cannot imagine they would revert to Democrats with the new DSA movement in that party.
17: Look, 2024 taught us a big lesson. We know Hispanics are swing voters, and Hispanics are really making both parties work very hard to obtain their support. President Donald Trump won 48% of the Hispanic electorate in 2024, up from 36% in 2020. And that was a significant gain, but a gain does not necessarily mean permanent party loyalty. But the Democrats have a big problem, and that's because of the Democratic Socialist wing, as you noted. Socialism does not resonate very well among Hispanics because many of them fled socialist governments seeking capitalism, safety, and freedom in the United States. And something important to note is that Hispanics are a very diverse group. They're not one cultural block. It depends whether you're speaking to Hispanics in the Northeast, the West Coast, or the South part of the country, because they have political views that vary and they have very different personal experiences. In 2022, Pew Research conducted a poll and it found that 82% of Cubans had a negative view of socialism, compared with 64% of Puerto Ricans, and then that number dropped to 42% among Central Americans. In contrast, younger voters, younger Hispanic Americans tend to be more open to these socialist policies, perhaps because they've never experienced it firsthand. And that's where I think Republicans also have a window of opportunity to reach out, not just telling them, look, socialism is bad, but actually explaining to them the consequences and educating them on this topic.
13: If I hear you right, yes, immigration is important. It always is. But it boils down to kitchen table issues for almost everyone, regardless of their ethnicity. Andrea, thank you so much for joining us on a Sunday night. Hope to see you soon. Coming up, the world's two superpowers met this week. There was plenty to talk about. What was accomplished?
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13: Welcome back to Sunday Night America. China and the U.S. have the most powerful economies and military.

0: militaries in the world. So, of course, they're going to talk.
1: United States and China are probably the two most powerful militaries in the world. The relationship between the United States and China will define the 21st century. What happens in that relationship? The idea that we would not interact with them at the highest levels is irresponsible. It's outrageous. I think it's an obligation to be able to interact and speak to at the highest levels. Now, and I think that's what this visit reflects.
0: And of course, the question would be, talk about what? And will anything come of those talks? Because there's trade and tariffs and rare minerals and intellectual property. And, oh, by the way, China accused of aiding enemies like Iran in a time of conflict, and the omnipresent AI. There is no shortage of issues on which to engage. And it also sets up a really nice contrast. These two political ideologies offer markedly different lives for their people. America is based on individual liberty. China, the state, the party leaders are king. The U.S. likes capitalism. China prefers collectivism. Even now in the U.S., communities are being heard on everything from flock cameras to data centers. Communism doesn't ask what the people prefer because it doesn't care. Joining us is Carlos Jimenez from the great state of Florida. Welcome, Congressman. The world's two most powerful countries should engage in dialogue. The question is whether China will ever change and what will come of these meetings. What's your take on it?
2: There's some things that can probably come from these meetings, and there are other things that will not come from these meetings, like tariffs. I think that, that's something that can be rectified. You should negotiate. And, if China agrees to lowering tariffs for American goods and have access to Chinese markets, then, maybe the same thing can be said for China over here. But, past that, China has demonstrated to me that they're really not somebody that you can take at face value. And so, Ronald Reagan said, trust but verify. I kind of changed that with China. I said, don't trust and verify when you have some kind of agreement with them, because eventually they want to gain leverage on you. And once they do, then they'll do whatever it is, and it's in their best interest.
0: All right, COVID was an awful experience for the world, and especially this country. Many people lost their lives. Others are still feeling the effects. I don't think China ever cooperated fully or even partially on what happened there. So to your point about distrust, I mean, this is the same country that did not cooperate when we were trying to figure out a world pandemic.
2: Well, look, you got COVID, but then you have fentanyl, right? And so fentanyl killed over 500,000 Americans. And where does the precursor drugs or the chemicals come to manufacture fentanyl? They come from China. Now, what's funny about it is that those precursor chemicals are actually illegal to sell in China, but China incentivized the production for export for the companies that were producing fentanyl. They shipped it off to Mexico, who then created the fentanyl that ended up killing 500,000 Americans and also making a heck of a lot more drug addicts, okay, and so basically hurting America. That's the reason I don't trust China. If they really cared about life, if they really cared about human life, they certainly wouldn't be incentivizing those chemicals that have been killing Americans for over a decade. And so, again, that's where I find my problems with China. They may say, "Oh yeah, we're gonna get a handle on this," but they never got a handle on it. They actually shipped more and more of that stuff and killed more and more Americans. So to me, it's almost an act of war.
0: Well, let me ask you about another almost act of war. There has been reporting that China is aiding Iran in the targeting of our troops in the region. If you were meeting with Xi Jinping, how high up the list of things to talk about would be aiding and abetting Iran while they're trying to kill or injure our troops?
2: Well, I mean, that would be really high on the list, but I don't think that I'm going to get much from China. China may say, "Oh yeah, we're not going to do that. We're going to stop that." But remember, China gets a lot of its oil, or got a lot of its oil, from Iran, and so they're on Iran's side. They're part, Iran is part of that those four nations, right?

0: Chances of losing the upper chamber. Jim Justice from the great state of West Virginia tells us. Plus, Michelle Tafoya is trying to flip a blue Senate seat. How's that looking?
1: There was nobody safe in the entire city.
2: He would hit two or three homes in one night.
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23: This is a Fox News alert. I'm Christina Coleman in Los Angeles. The monstrous nor'easter that's been hammering much of the East Coast this weekend is finally beginning to weaken, but major damage has already been done. The powerful storm delivering significant flooding, strong winds, heavy rain, and massive waves across the coast. At least one person has been killed. Four others are hurt. Some of the hardest hit places were in New Jersey and Massachusetts. Water levels in Atlantic City, New Jersey surged to their highest point since Superstorm Sandy on Saturday, prompting evacuations and rescues. Boston and New York also saw flooding and damaging winds, the storm knocking out power to tens of thousands of people. Thousands of flights have also been canceled or delayed. Rain showers are expected to continue through Monday morning before things finally calm down. I'm Christina Coleman. Now, back to Sunday Night in America.
0: Welcome back to Sunday Night in America. Congress is controlled by the GOP, but all members are not singing out of the same hymnal. Yes, the filibuster is part of the issue in the Senate, but the House is

0: hardly unified, and there is no filibuster there. Have Republicans accomplished enough since they were given the gift of governance? Were the 2024 election results read correctly? And what can a country that believes in free markets actually do to control or contain the cost of goods? Jim Justice represents West Virginia in the Senate and joins us now. Welcome, Senator. Wonderful to see you. If Leader Thune were to cancel recess and you guys and gals stayed in session, would anything else actually be accomplished?
1: Well, I think we're really, really close on permitting reform. I think absolutely we're really close on the Ratepayer Protection Act. You know, we've got to do something in regard to the Protect the College Sports Act. And you know, now as far as the stock trading ban or the, you know, the voter ID, that's going to be a little bit more of a heavy lift, in my opinion, and just on what I think. But Trey, let me say this, you know, you're from South Carolina, and we do a lot of farming in South Carolina, and really and truly, I think the people of West Virginia are the greatest on the planet, but you guys are a close second, and I love the people in South Carolina. It's just a wonderful state, but I thank you so much for what you're doing.
0: Well, thank you for that. I love West Virginia. Let me ask you about something that's kind of divides some Republicans from time to time, and that's the filibuster. Some folks want to do away with it, but then if you go back and look at the bills or bad ideas that would have become law had Republicans not had that shield called filibuster, I mean, right now it doesn't apply to cabinet confirmations, it doesn't apply to judicial nominations, it doesn't apply to reconciliation. I mean, do you think the filibuster will survive, or will Democrats do away with it the moment they take majority, whenever that is?
1: The Democrats will do away with it the moment they take majority. That's all there is to it. But will it survive? You know, right now, Trey, just to tell it like it is, I don't think we've got the votes. And with all that being said, you know, you're exactly right. There's bills that absolutely could have progressed and everything. And no telling what in the world will happen if the Democrats take control, win the presidency, absolutely at that point in time. We'll be on a pathway to Puerto Rico, and we'll be on a pathway to D.C., and lots of bad stuff will be going on.
0: So even if, I hate it when people used to ask me to speak for my colleagues, so I'm not going to ask you to speak for your colleagues, but if there is a consensus that the Democrats, the moment they take the majority, will do away with the filibuster like Chris Murphy said they would, why is there reticence for the Republicans to do it now? If you know they're going to do it to you, why the reticence to do it now?
1: Trey, you know I love you to death and everything, but I would say exactly that. I mean, really and truly, you've got a lot of hesitancy. You know, the filibuster's been around forever and a day, and absolutely with all that right behind it and everything, you've just got a lot of folks that are just going to, you know, that are just holding the reins and everything, and afraid to move forward, and I understand their reluctancy. I'm going to be super respectful and everything. I understand their reluctancy, but with all that being said, we know what's going to happen. We know exactly what's going to happen. You know, if the Democrats take charge, you know, bad things are going to happen.
0: All right, before I let you go, I got to ask you. You've been the governor of the great state of West Virginia. You've been in the U.S. Senate. Between those two jobs, which one did you enjoy the most?
1: Well, being the governor was brand new to me, and you know, and I enjoyed being the governor. It's a big time honor in my life, that's for sure. But I love the Senate. I really do. I mean, it is a phenomenal honor, and just interacting with all the people, the smartest people in the land, and everything. It's good stuff and everything. And I'm respectful to both sides of the aisle. You know, I'm not there to have a food fight and, you know, back and forth with one another, Republican and Democrat, all day long. I'm there to try to do what I can to help, and I'm genuine about that in every single way. I didn't go there with white hair to just hang out and try to win a food fight. I tried as hard as I can to do the right things.
0: Well, I love your state. I have been to it many, many times. It is one of the more naturally beautiful states in our country. Thank you for joining us on a Sunday night. Hope to see you in person soon.
1: Trey, you come and see me. I'd love for you to come back to West Virginia and see me. Come
0: Yes,
1: soon.
0: sir.
1: Thank you, buddy.

0: Yes, sir. Take care. Bye-bye. Sports can be unifying, even in Washington. An act purporting to protect college sports just passed the final procedural hurdle with an overwhelming vote. Elsewhere, Minnesota Governor Tim Walz has been looking for the root cause of fraud in his state, and he finally found it in the mirror. Michelle Tafoya is running for Senate in what has traditionally been a very blue state, Minnesota. Welcome, Michelle. Wonderful to see you. Candidates in red states are struggling. Yes, ma'am, you too. They're struggling a little bit in their Senate bids. How can you flip a traditionally blue state?
1: I know people think Minnesota is cobalt blue, but I don't think this state is beholden to one party or one side or the other, truly, even though the voting patterns show that. But you just showed a picture of Tim Walz and mentioned the word fraud. And Minnesotans are absolutely fed up. Now, Governor Walz had the sense to say, I guess I better not run for that third term after all. But his lieutenant governor, my opponent, Peggy Flanagan, has decided she should get a promotion. I don't think Minnesota's going to go along with that. They are disgusted not only by the fraud and that their money was stolen, but the fact that there's been no accountability. So I think that Minnesota is not going to be willing to send Peggy Frodigan, that was a Freudian slip, to the Senate with her record in this fraud.
0: That's all right. I like Dr. Freud. All right. So you mentioned fraud. It is a top issue for Minnesota voters. Let's listen to Governor Walz, and then I'll ask you about it on the other side.
2: Look, fraud should have stopped it sooner. We didn't stop them. Yeah. I accept that. I think there does need to be accountability with that. And part of it is that, yep, that's with me. I'll step aside. We'll take responsibility. But I also find it very maddening to me. There's a distinct difference between fraud and corruption, and you don't have to look very far to see corruption.
0: I'm struggling to see the distinction between fraud and corruption. I don't. What is the difference? Yeah. And what took him so long? And Keith Ellison. I mean, it required the feds coming in to find the fraud. He didn't find it. Keith didn't find it.
1: That's right. The Quality Learning Center was the dead giveaway, right? When we finally saw that video of this fraudulent daycare center, this little school for kids that said the Quality Learning Center, that got everyone's attention, even though there have been reporters in Minnesota who've been studying this for a long time. But you're correct. It's the feds that have been doing all the cleanup, not Tim Walz, not Attorney General Keith Ellison, and certainly not Lieutenant Governor Peggy Flanagan. That would get in the way of her running for Senate. So I don't know. I think fraud and corruption are right there next to each other in the encyclopedia, even if it's not alphabetically. So they go hand in hand. Either way, people want accountability. I don't think Keith Ellison survives this, and I don't think Peggy Flanagan decides this. I think the voters will have a lot to say about that.
0: All right, before I let you go, when folks ask my wife, she identifies as Baptist. When they ask me, I identify as the Southeastern Conference in football. That's how important college sports is to me. I never thought I would be looking to Washington to fix college sports. Has it become so bad that Congress is going to solve it?
1: Absolutely. It's the Wild West out there. The NCAA just punted it. It threw it out. Everyone's been just sort of grabbing and trading and, you know, portals here and player contracts there and NIL there. My husband was a Division I baseball player. My son is a Division III baseball player. I've got a couple of nieces who are Division I athletes. When you see this and you now get the difference between my husband's generation of Division I and where it is now, it's obscene. And so, yes, I think it's going to take Congress to say, look, you can't transfer four times in 3 years. You know, you can't go to the pros and then come back and make more money at the college level. There have got to be some things in place that the NCAA wasn't willing to do that Congress is going to have to do. I don't want them to completely strangle it and take all kinds of control away from universities and conferences. But I do think there are things that are in the works, Trey, that will work for college sports, I hope.
0: I hope so, and I also don't think there ought to be a separate set of rules for the Big 12 or the SEC, because then it's not. I mean, I would like to see uniformity. The NCAA ran it when I was a kid, but as to your point, they punted. They punted on like second down. They punted. So good luck to you. Thank you for joining us
1: Thank
0: on
1: you,
0: a
1: sir.
0: Sunday night. I'll see you soon.
1: Thank
0: yes,
1: you.
0: Ma'am. Next, two Ole Miss students are dead. A college expert tries to shed some light on what is called gas station heroin.
3: News. I'm Deborah Valentine. A nor'easter continues to weaken as it crawls up the East Coast into New England. Fox's Christina Coleman.
4: Some of the hardest hit places were in New Jersey and Massachusetts. Water levels in Atlantic City, New Jersey surged to their highest point since Superstorm Sandy on Saturday, prompting evacuations and rescues.
3: Tens of thousands are without power. One man was killed by a felled tree in Brooklyn, New York. Towson University in Maryland is no longer under a shelter-in-place order. It was put in place after a nearby shooting injured one man. Baltimore County Police spokesperson Detective Trey Corbin addresses possible connections between the victim and the university.
5: This individual is not in any way related to Towson University, and we do not believe that this shooting is related to anything in reference to Towson University.
3: No charges have been announced. 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
0: Welcome back to Sunday Night in America. The sharp knife of a short life. 1 minute you're in college with decades in front of

0: view of the next year, every parent's worst nightmare, a buried child. Two Ole Miss students are dead. It wasn't alcohol this time, but it may well have been a different drug. Their deaths have not been fully investigated. Toxicology reports are not yet complete, but there are commonalities in both deaths in the form of kratom, which is not regulated everywhere because regulation oftentimes lags behind innovation. Synthetic opioids are always lurking, and there will always be something else around the corner. Right now, it is kratom, which is also known as gas station heroin. Joining us is National Health Communications Director, Dr. Stephanie Herodopoulos. Welcome, Dr. Kratom. What do we know about it, and how is it regulated or scheduled?
1: Well, thank you so much for having me on the show. This is such an important public health emergent issue that we need to communicate to the public about. First of all, there's a big difference between the natural kratom leaf and the synthetic concentrated, very small portion, 7-OH or 7-hydroxymetragynine, which unfortunately there's been a lot of confusion over. That means that people are buying things that they think are natural kratom, almost like the agnotology of confusing the consumers that they think that this is something healthy for them. But actually, it is these products are being manufactured to be 50 times more potent than morphine and attaches to the mu opioid receptors in your brain that creates respiratory depression and unfortunately overdose. You're right, we don't know what's happening yet with this toxicology results, but what we do know is that when you go to a gas station or a convenience store, or if you are buying these products online that look like candy, gummies, wafers, or shots, you have no idea what's actually in it. So you're playing Russian roulette with your life.
0: All right. I would not want to play Russian roulette with Congress full of a bunch of lawyers and not pharmacologists doing the scheduling or regulating. Alcohol is legal, nicotine is legal, but they're both restricted. Other drugs are scheduled. Are we lagging behind when it comes to drugs like kratom? I mean, who would do the regulation, the scheduling, the classification of something like this?
1: So, good question. So the DEA is the ones in charge of putting it to Schedule 1. Currently, they put a notice out of intent for scheduling 7-OH specifically. There are a few other alkaloids that have already recently just been added to the Schedule 1, meaning it has no medical purpose and is a high potency for and probability for addiction and overdose. So the DEA is doing that. They confer with HHS counterparts in FDA and NIDA to be able to come up with scientific and laboratory recommendations. That's in process right now for 7-OH, and I believe the scheduling is imminent with DEA. That will give the law enforcement the tools they need to confiscate and do seizures on these products that have a certain concentration of 7-OH that they deem is unsafe for the general population. Now, there's a regulatory vacuum that exists. That means that states have done their patchwork of changes in regulation. So it's kind of confusing what state and municipalities have. So that's why they need the federal DEA to come in and give the law enforcement the tools they need to get them off the shelf. But never miss an opportunity to talk to your child. I have three. I'm a family medicine physician. I have one in college. Please do not take anything that seems to be natural. You don't know what's in it. Parents, talk to your children. Grandparents, talk to them. Teachers, educators, researchers, fill the gaps. And for the people who are selling it, you know what you're selling. Take them off the shelves before they're taken from you by law enforcement.
0: All right. I want you to reiterate that last point. Young people often feel invincible. If it doesn't come from a doctor, I don't do things that doctors don't recommend. I don't take advice from the guy that runs the gas station counter or even lawyers. If I hear you correctly, if it's not gasoline or possibly an adult beverage, if you're of age, what is a good thing to buy from a gas station? It doesn't sound like it's kratom or anything else that's potentially psychotropic.
1: I mean, just think. there are, if there are the false advertising of saying it's natural, but it's sitting right next to candy, gives these people the security that they think it's been regulated. And unfortunately, it hasn't. So there is great harm. So it's a good public service announcement. And I think we have calls to action to all the stakeholders right now. We need all hands on deck to solve this problem. We moved the needle on overdose deaths in the United States from 100,000 down to 70,000. I don't want this to be fentanyl 2.0 because these people think it's safe. And unfortunately, social media influences kids and influencers tell them to go buy it. And so there needs to be some regulation on that side, I believe, as well.
0: Yeah, I mean, if they want to try it, I guess they can go to Southeast Asia and chew on the leaves for a little while and walk around. Other than that, I think I'd stay away from it. That is a plant. That is a leaf. What you get at the gas station, right, I think I might avoid. Doctor, thank you for joining us and loaning us your medical expertise.
1: Thank you.
0: Up next, you ask the questions when Sunday Night in America returns.

0: expecting someone else? Roses fade. True love lasts forever. 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
16: 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News as it happens.
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18: Welcome back to Sunday Night in America. 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
19: Hi, Trey. My name is Jan, and I'd like to know, what was your very first paid job?

0: Hey, Jen, I had a paper route when I was a kid. I would get up and roll newspapers in a gas station bathroom and then ride my moped to deliver the Spartanburg Herald Journal. And you know, it dawned on me one freezing cold winter morning at 4 a.m., Jen, that I was not a morning person, so that did not last long. I moved to bagging groceries at a store called Community Cash and eventually made it all the way up to cashier. Yes, my father was a medical doctor, but apparently he was the only poor medical doctor in the history of humankind, because I have been working since before I was even legally able to work.
1: Hi, I'm Dave. If you could caddy for one golfer, who would it be?
0: Well, Dave, for the PGA, it would be Scottie Scheffler, and I would pick Augusta National. He's the best player in the world. He seems like a really good guy for a UT grad. And Augusta National is a very special place. For the LPGA, it would be Gino Thitticle, who may have the best golf swing in all of golf. And that would be Cypress Point, which is another course I love. And for a senior golfer, I would pick Brad Faxon at Pine Valley so I can watch him putt. Because right now, I am putting like a blind man with vertigo. It is awful. If you have a question, find us online at Gowdy America or email us at GowdyAmerica@fox.com. Thank you for spending part of your Sunday with us. I hope you have a great week ahead. Until next week, you can find us online at Gowdy America or on the Trey Gowdy Podcast. 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
3: There are tons of polls out every day, and there are days when two or more find different results on the same question. Here's what to look for when that happens. First, forget when the polls were released. The key is when they were conducted. If one was done before or maybe even during a big news event, that could explain part of the difference. Question wording. It matters. So does the order the questions were asked. Who did they interview? All adults or registered voters? We wouldn't necessarily expect those results to be the same. How many people did they talk to? Remember, the margin of error increases as the sample size decreases. Also, hardly anyone uses a landline anymore. That means most people should be contacted on cell phones. Finally, how big is the spread between the polls? If it's within the margin of error, there's not much difference at all. I'm Dana Blanton. That's your Poll Parade.
4: 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A liquid candy, popular with kids, is being recalled over a possible choking hazard. The Consumer Product Safety Commission says the Ricky Joy Company is recalling more than 2.3 million bottles of Ricky Joy Sour Crush rolling liquid candy bottles. The CPSC says the dispensing ball on the bottles can detach, possibly causing a serious injury or even death from choking. The 1.85-ounce plastic candy bottles were sold individually and in packs of 3 or 12 bottles in strawberry, blue raspberry, watermelon, and green apple flavors with the Ricky Joy logo and a green monster on the bottle. 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The commission says consumers should stop using those candy bottles immediately and contact the Ricky Joy Company for a refund. 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
5: The Nor'easter's not done. I'm Deborah Valentine, Fox News. A nor'easter is still affecting the Mid-Atlantic and New England regions with severe weather conditions. Fox's Christina Coleman has the latest.
6: The monstrous nor'easter that's been hammering much of the East Coast this weekend is finally beginning to weaken, but major damage has already been done. The powerful storm delivering significant flooding, strong winds, heavy rain, and massive waves across the coast. At least one person has been killed. Four others are hurt. Some of the hardest hit places were in New Jersey and Massachusetts. Water levels in Atlantic City, New Jersey surged to their highest point since Superstorm Sandy on Saturday, prompting evacuations and rescues. Boston and New York also saw flooding and damaging winds, the storm knocking out power to tens of thousands of people. Thousands of flights have also been canceled or delayed. Rain showers are expected to continue through Monday morning before things finally calm down.
5: Tens of thousands of people are still without power across the northeastern U.S., according to PowerOutage.us. A 56-year-old man was killed by a falling tree in Brooklyn, New York. Hurricane Nolo is moving away from the Hawaiian Islands amid a lingering threat of heavy rain and flash flooding. A shelter-in-place order is lifted for Towson University in Maryland. It followed a nearby shooting which injured one man on Sunday. Baltimore County Police spokesperson Detective Trey Corbin says the injured person has been taken to a hospital.
7: Notified that an individual and located this individual in the area of Campus Drive. It is an 18-year-old male who sustained a non-life-threatening gunshot wound.
5: The detective confirmed people are in custody without providing further details. No arrests have been announced. An investigation is ongoing. 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
5: Five men were arrested on Sunday near RAF Fairford, a UK military base also used by American forces. Fox's Stephanie Bennett has the details from London.
10: British counterterrorism police are now leading this investigation alongside local and also military assets in the area. Gloucestershire police say they received a call for three suspicious vehicles traveling towards the base. Armed officers responded before they reached it and arrested five men on suspicion of committing offenses under the Explosives Act. 85 homes were evacuated while the Army's bomb disposal team examined those vehicles with a robot at times. At last check, all 85 homes, people still cannot return back.
5: President Trump praised the arrests, claiming the suspects intended to cause big damage to that base. President Trump and Vice President J.D. Vance are touting the White House achievements at the U.S. southern border as they urge voters to vote for Republicans in the midterm elections this November. On Fox's Sunday Night in America with Trey Gowdy, Department of Homeland Security Mark Wayne Mullen praises the Trump administration's approach to immigration.
11: Underneath President Trump's leadership, we do have the most secure border in history. Not a single person has been released in this country in 16 months because of President Trump's direction.
5: Democrats are strongly critical of the Trump administration's immigration policies, characterizing them as cruel and chaotic. A recent Fox News poll found 53% of registered voters say the administration's enforcement of immigration laws has gone too far, and 43% approve of President Trump's handling of immigration. Taylor Swift broke records at the 2026 MTV Video Music Awards. She received the inaugural Artist Director's Honors, becoming the most awarded artist in VMA history. I'm Deborah Valentine. This is Fox News.
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0: Should single women lower their standards? Texas versus Tennessee. And Joe Rogan says empathy explains the rise of socialism. All today with Casey Smith on Will Cain Country. Welcome to Will Cain Country. 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
1: I'm done with college football.
0: Any other sport, of course you are. You lasted 2 weeks. You lasted the cupcake section of the schedule. Yeah.
1: Listen.
0: College football for you is A&M against Northeastern Oklahoma State.
1: Are we recording right
0: That's
1: now?
0: That's when you're excited.
1: Is this the show?
0: I don't even care. No, it doesn't even matter if this is the show. We're playing Sam Houston State. Smoked them 45-0. And then you play Arkansas and get beat.
1: Hold on a minute. We've lost one time to Arkansas in like 30 years, please. It was demoralizing.
0: All right. This is called, I never knew these Reddits were AITA. Of course, I know what that means. Am I all right? You ready?
1: Mm-hmm. Ready.
0: Am I for telling my wife that her friends need to lower their standards if they're serious about wanting to settle down and start a family? You already laughing, Dan.
2: Because I did this with my wife a week ago. Literally the same thing.
0: You did?
2: Yes.
0: Tell you about it. I love this one.
1: Go on. I'm very interested. I told Dan not to tell me what these were because I wanted to react like in real time.
0: Okay. I haven't read this either, by the way. I had only read the headline. I was like, in. My wife has two friends in their early 30s who desperately want to find a partner to settle down with. They are both conventionally attractive, successful with six-figure jobs, and a normal social profile, and not psychos. The point of contention is that they are looking for someone who is also conventionally attractive, near 6 foot or above, have a good job, never married, no kids, is in their late 20s or early 30s, and is looking for a serious relationship. What ends up happening is they'll meet someone who seems to meet all those criteria, but these men ultimately don't want to settle down and just want to have fun. As a result, they and my wife come to the conclusion that all men are trash, and they become more and more jaded. As an outsider, I have no skin in the game, and I don't care either way. But looked at objectively and statistically, I told my wife that most men that meet all those criteria have likely already settled down, so her friends should lower their standards a bit. She got upset at me for even suggesting her friends lower their standards, and they deserve to find someone who meets all their requirements. The biggest example of this is her 5-foot-tall friend who met a guy who fulfilled all the requirements, except he was only 5'7". So she broke it off after a couple of dates. Should I have just agreed with her that men are trash and her friends will meet the right person one day? Or did I do the right thing in laying out what I believe to be the objective truth and how her friends could have more success in settling down? Thank you.
1: I'm going to give the floor to Dan first because I want to hear. Dan already tipped his hand that he had this exact conversation with his wife last week. Then I will do cleanup. I will back cleanup after I hear what Dan has to say.
2: Well, she has a friend that's... Okay. In New York dating, and the standards are very high. The 6 feet tall thing came up. The income came up. And there's like a trifecta of what they're looking for. I was like, hey, well, she's worried about being a little older and not with anybody, no kids and all that. And I was like, maybe she needs to get rid of one of those things. You would have thought I called my wife a terrible word. It did not go over well. It was really bad. And I learned to shut my mouth and I'll never speak up again. Because it's like you would have thought I'd shot her in the shoulder.
0: All right, if you're batting cleanup, you're going fourth. So you got the original poster,
1: then
0: Dan in the two hole,
1: then you,
0: then me, batting third,
1: and I'm going to bat cleanup.
0: Bat cleanup.
1: Yes, go ahead, Will.
0: The answer is you are not the asshole. You are the nice guy telling the truth to these people. And this is the truth. Absolutely,
2: that's what I thought.
0: People think lies and a lack of judgment are love. They are not. They are acts of hate because you allow people to continue to live in a world that is destructive to their existence. The truth is love. And the truth is you need to lower your standards. And you need to lower your standards, and this is the hard part, to meet your own. This is the world we live in, and this is the problem with Instagram. Is Instagram, both male and female, this is not just about women, is that it has made everyone think that they can and should have whatever is perfect, although it's fake, on Instagram.
2: Correct.
0: And I think that has become a real problem in relationship creation. Real problem. I think, first of all, when we grew up, the definition of hot was way different than it is today. Mm-hmm. So I grew up in Sherman, Texas, 30,000 people, right? We had a scale of 1 to 10, and the girls that were 10s, we didn't know. Well, honestly, we didn't know, other than celebrities, that there were better versions, and there were, right? In the whole grand scheme of things, they weren't 10s, but they were to us. You know what I mean? And that's because we lived in that world. And you know what? Had we never left our small town, never had Instagram, we would have settled down, married, and had a great relationship. We would have absolutely loved everything about our partner, including their physical appearance. Now, we live in a world where everybody can be compared to whatever. Mm-hmm. I know this is a silly one. I'm just going to throw it out there. Kristen Cavallari, right? Whatever.
1: That's not silly.
0: She's on Instagram all the time.
2: Yeah, she's dope.
0: Well, I don't know why she appeared. I think I follow Kristen Cavallari. I don't know why. I think we all know why.
1: I mean, I feel like that's a pretty safe bet, Will. You don't have to try to hide it from us. We get it.
0: But not everyone should look like Kristen Cavallari. And by the way, the more I follow her, the less she's a 10. Not because of her physical looks.
2: What about Moira?
0: But
1: the Tinkin cap.
0: Moira from Traitors?
2: Mm-hmm.
1: It's Mara, right?
0: Mara. Yeah.
1: Listen, if we start talking traitors, we start talking hot people, all right?
0: I know. I don't want to do that.
1: No.
0: We get into the whole Rob conversation. But my point is, what has been robbed of us is the ability to sort ourselves into where, honestly, sixes identify sixes, seven identify sevens, mm-hmm. or whatever your range is. If you're a seven, your range is 6 to 8, whatever it might be, right? We've lost that. And I feel like, and I'll just stick with dudes to make this not seem like a gender-based thing, like a dude who is a 6 right now thinks he should and can end up with a 9. I think that's where we are. And they won't settle down with female equivalent of him, the 6. Now, the last thing I'll say on this is, the older that a woman gets, we'll go back to the woman and this particular poster, the one thing that she probably should be able to compromise on is physical attraction. Physical requirements. Mm-hmm. You should not lower your standards on the quality of dude, if he's a good guy, if he lies, if he tells the truth. There's a tough one that we have to start talking about on his financial prospects. We'll come back to financial prospects in a minute. But at some point, you have to start understanding that you're not going to get robbed from traitors. I'm not talking to you, Casey. I'm saying, like, everybody needs to say at some point, this is actually where I am, and this is who fits me. And also, it should feel good. It shouldn't feel like settling. That's what I think.
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22: 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Simpson with a gun to his head.
23: You guys have got to be strong because you are, I just know, I just feel in my heart that you're okay. But you gotta take care of each other.
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25: 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It's not a Democratic victory. 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
26: 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I think you know his record.
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31: It's the saga of one of the great prophets in the Old Testament, Daniel. Now in a new feature-length film, it tells of the early years when he and his fellow captives from Judah faced a crisis of faith. Actor Mina Massoud plays Daniel.
32: To get to play this character that has a lot of responsibility and basically lead the way for him and his family was a privilege and a blessing.
31: Daniel in the Fiery Furnace may be a story centuries old, but Massoud, a Coptic Christian born in Egypt, says it is a narrative for today as well, as Daniel and his friends are commanded to bow down and worship the Babylonian king or be burned in a blazing furnace. It's about faith under fire.
32: But I think the fiery furnace is really a symbol, and it's a symbol of persecution that will happen throughout your life because of your faith, but also how will you stand for your faith?
31: For Fox on Faith, Lauren Green, Fox News.
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0: Welcome back to Will Cain Country. We're still hanging out with Barstool's Casey Smith.
1: All right, so we're going to continue the baseball analogy here. Bases are loaded, and I'm just going to just go over the green monster. I'm going to bat this claim. We're hitting a grand slam. You're 1,000% correct. The one thing that I cannot stand when, and it is more of a woman, and I can say this as just a girl, female, woman, all the things, is that I always say, okay, you want a guy who, let's just say, you know, 6 feet, six figures, whatever the thing. What if the guy then said to you, okay, well, then I want to make sure you have a C cup, you're X amount of this, you weigh under, you know, whatever the weight may be. You would be furious. So why do you get to have those standards for men if then you turn around and a man said it to you, you would be the most offended person on the planet? You cannot have those standards and expect to not have those standards put against you, which in lesser terms, Will, is finding your match. The one thing I do think as you get older as a woman, you start to realize that the physical attributes does not necessarily equate to being attracted to somebody, right? So when you're in your teenage years and you're looking at like the hot dudes online, you're like, oh, six pack abs. I don't have to have a six pack ab to be attracted to you. It's how you treat me. It's how you talk to me. It's how you make me feel. And then, and we'll talk about financial stuff, then it's like, can you add to my life in something that's going to make my life better, easier, and happier or not? So when I meet women or have girls in my life now in our 30s, they're like, yeah, he needs to be 6 feet. I'm like, well, what if he said to you, you need to be under 130 pounds? Like, that's the equivalent of it. Why are we living in a world where it's okay for women to do it and not for men? And I've always been that way. It's like when girls are like, my husband needs to lose weight. What if he said, my wife needs to lose weight out loud? You would flip your shit. Like, we can't have this double standard, because if you live that double standard now, it's going to be that way for the rest of your life. So I completely agree. The guy is not wrong. The issue is a guy can't say it. A girl has to say it. A woman has to say it. A woman has to be like, hey, like, maybe like tone it down on you needing a 6'5 guy.
2: But they won't, though. That's the problem.
1: No, they won't. And they're going to be lonely and miserable for a long time.
2: They won't say it to each other.
1: I'll say it. I have no problem
0: saying
1: it.
0: I saw this Instagram post. Tell me if you think this is wrong. And it said what people are attracted to, like what men are attracted to versus what women are attracted to. Like, actually, I cannot remember what it said men are attracted to. Probably it was physical attributes.
1: I feel like that's pretty self-explanatory.
0: But the women thing, it said the things that are most attractive are things like intellect, mm-hmm. humor, wittiness, you know, that kind of stuff. Actually, in confidence.
1: The way you carry yourself.
0: These become the most, which is a combination of all those things, right? Kind of. That becomes the most attractive thing. So the women, like your wife's friend, Dan, or in this Reddit question, it does presume or suggest they're actually not prioritizing those things, that they're prioritizing other things. Money, physical attraction.
1: I also feel like I would like to believe that as people get older and like have more dating experience or more life experience, that I feel like the things that, like, when you say six figures, over 6 feet tall, you go down that list, it's like you're looking for somebody that other people are going to find attractive immediately. It's like you want somebody that, like, is found attractive as opposed to somebody who makes you feel like you're the most attractive person to them. Like, you want to connect with somebody on that level. And then you spend a lot of your 20s and your early 30s, whatever, and you're like, you have to have, like, the hottest guy in the room or the richest guy in the room or the tallest guy in the room. And then all of a sudden you look around and it's like, oh, now I have to lower my standards, but I don't want to. It's like, well, you were never actually looking for somebody you actually wanted to match with anyways. You were looking for somebody that was outwardly meeting your expectations. For what?
0: You know, an interesting thing about this is with the way that people can manipulate themselves now. So GLP-1s, that's a great one, right? We'll see what peptides, how that all, we'll see how that shakes out, the peptide thing. I know GLP-1s are a peptide, but the greater body of peptides and how they change people, not just by losing weight, but also like the filler and all the stuff that people can do, right?
2: Botox.
0: What's interesting is,
1: we don't shame Botox on this.
0: I know this is played out in real life. What happens when two sixes match up, get married, but then one of the sixes does, probably the female, but it could be the male,
2: becomes
0: a lot of things to change themselves, lose weight, maybe filler, maybe these things, and makes themselves essentially an eight. And then they're like, now I'm not a match for the six anymore.
2: They're gone.
0: And I know that happens.
2: They're gone.
0: That happens. Like, now they feel like they've got bigger options out there that they can go explore. Now there's eights that are accessible to them.
1: It's all, well, the main thing with men in that aspect is like hair plugs, right? So like, and I'm all for both men and women doing whatever you want to make yourself feel more attractive, look more attractive, all those things. But hair plugs is a big one. Like, you know, you see men who have the cul-de-sac hair and then all of a sudden they have a full head of hair. Great, do what you want. But that I actually think that it's more times when men get more attractive as they get older too, and they look at their wife and they're like, oh, like
2: go younger.
1: I can go get like a 25-year-old hot girl now because I'm hot all of a sudden. And like that to me.
0: Well,
1: go ahead.
0: I was going to say that is a very, that's a common tale.
1: Right. Right. And like because, the guy gets rich.
0: Because that.
1: All these things.
0: That's right. That's what I was going to say. That changes his game.
1: Yes.
0: Now, see, so this is what I think. When you meet, so when I met my wife, I was young and I didn't have money. Right. But she bet on me. In essence, right? In a lot of ways. Not because that was like, she said, I need to have these things. I think this is all subconscious. Like, I think one of the reasons women would look at a guy and be like, intellect or this or that. I'm not saying I have those things, but it's kind of a bet. Because if you look at it at the end, women want security, right? All women.
1: Yes.
0: And the intellect, you know, curiosity, wittiness, all that is a bet that that's going to translate at some point into security. It's going to translate into, you know, resources, money. Not just that, because it's stimulating and it's fun to be around somebody who is interesting and that kind of thing. As the curve gets older, if you're single into your 30s, now, though, you've had a chance to see if it actually, the bet has paid off. Mm-hmm.

0: awesome, but at the end of the day, like, that doesn't translate to real life.
1: Well, I have a YouGov poll here of what men and women find attractive.
0: Oh.
2: Okay.
1: Kindness is number one for both. Then with men, it's physical attraction is number two. Honesty, sense of humor, intelligence, loyalty, emotional stability, similar values, affection, dependability is number 10. With women, it's kindness, honesty, emotional intelligence, sense of humor, intelligence, reliability, confidence, ambition, work ethic, financial responsibility, number 10, physical attraction. All the way on the bottom for women.
0: Yeah, I also think, I don't know what the difference in the wording would be, but like somebody being physically attractive and me being physically attracted to that person are two completely different things.
1: Sense of humor changes a lot too for women, I feel
0: 100%. There are some, like, you know, just, I don't want to say ugly men, that's not nice, but there are some just like traditionally unattractive guys that are incredibly funny that are hot because of that.
1: Totally.
0: But the one thing, and I will say, and maybe it is because of my age and as I get older, but like the one thing too, and I don't know where this would land on that list, but it's like, can a man make you feel feminine? Can a man make you feel like in your soft girl era? Like that's a huge part of this. Like you don't feel like you have to do it all alone. I've had this conversation recently. It's
1: that's
0: like
1: a confidence problem.
0: If a man can put you in and be like, hey, like I'm going to take care of you. Mm. You don't have to do this by yourself. Like that's incredibly attractive. But in your, like when you're 22, a girl's like, oh, is he 6'5" and does he have abs? Like that, it's just an age thing. So the answer is the guy did the right thing. It just can't come from a guy. That's the problem.
1: Yeah.
3: The show that tackles the latest headlines from a unique perspective. Will Kane Country.
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12: Fox News. I'm Deborah Valentine. A terror alert at a British military base used by the U.S. in the Iran conflict.
13: Five men are suspected of explosive and terrorism offenses after a major incident in southwest England. Police were alerted by a farmer who saw three suspicious vans near RAF Fairford, a UK-owned airbase operated by the United States.
12: Fox's Jonathan Savage reporting from London. A shelter-in-place order is lifted for Towson University in Maryland. It followed a nearby shooting which injured one man. Baltimore County Police spokesperson Detective Trey Corbin says the injured person has been taken to a hospital.
14: Notified that an individual and located this individual in the area of Campus Drive. It is an 18-year-old male who sustained a non-life-threatening gunshot wound.
12: No charges have been announced. 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

0: Welcome back to Will Cain Country. We're still hanging out with Barstool's Casey Smith.
1: All right, Joe Rogan recently spoke on the rise of communism and the role empathy plays. And I found this interesting. Last night, I gave a speech. I'm really not sure how well it went over. but I've been talking to the audience about what I believe is the potential in the very near future of the rise of right-wing socialism. And I believe that we are very, very close to that being a real thing. I don't know, Dan. I don't know.
2: It's the first time I gave this speech.
3: I was curious.
1: It was the first time I gave this speech. But in my defense, I believe everything I said, and I truly like think this is a thing. Like I'm being a bit of a canary in the coal mine on this. I'm not the first. There are other people talking about this, but it's a warning. And then I heard Rogan talking about this, and it made me think about what I had to say last night. So let's listen to Rogan.
4: People become accustomed to where they live, and they think this is normal, which is one of the reasons why this push towards communism amongst young people is so infuriating to me. It's like I understand that it comes from this desire for empathy and kindness. I get that. The idea of socialism comes from an idea of empathy and kindness, that you think the world would be better if we all shared, and that why are there people that are so rich and people that are so poor? And you're right. But the solution is not to make the government decide who gets what, because they never decide the right way.
1: Okay, so here's why I was interested in that. Dan is he's our correspondent into the mindset of lefties with his Brooklyn Brunch Crew.
3: Oh, God.
1: And to some extent, Casey, because you still live in New York and you're surrounded by this as well. I have gotten to this place. I totally reject the idea that the embrace of socialism, and obviously to a larger extent communism, is driven out of empathy. I do not think empathy plays a role. I think empathy is the thing that people say. I think it's like an Instagram post, right?
3: It's like
1: your pose.
2: Well,
1: and it's like you don't really look that way. You just pose that way and put a filter on it. That's what empathy is. It's the filter and the pose. What I think is the real thing, the real driver behind this. And so the people understand I'm not being partisan here. I think that the real motivation is resentment. That it's a combination of resentment and entitlement. And I don't think anybody has a monopoly on that. And that's why I'm sounding this warning siren, because that can apply to people who are purportedly on the right as well. Mm-hmm. Now, I will tell you, it over-indexes on the left. Right now, most people who are resentful are on the left, and I don't think they're more empathetic. I think empathy is the life you live off of Instagram. I think empathy is what do you actually do out there in the world? Not what do you post, not how do you vote, not what political system do you want, but what do you do? What kind of charity do you do? What kind of service do you do? What kind of giving back do you do? And most people that do that stuff do it fairly quietly. And that's real empathy, right? This stuff, the outward stuff, empathy is the pose. What's really driving people is they look at others that have more, look at what they have and feel like what they're entitled to, and they feel resentment. And that's what's going on. You're granting them the pose by presuming. The difference between the two sides is one's more of an empath.
2: It's performative empathy, because it's like under the guise of, look, I care more about the everyday person than you do, so I want the everyday person to have more because I care about them. And I mean, it goes back to what we were talking about, like me doing your show. It's like, and not just you, just in general, it's like when people are like, oh, well, how can you go on Fox News and, you know, look, they hate people. It's like, well, because I actually know who Will Cain is off of television. Like, first of all, I don't disagree with what he's saying on TV anyways, but like, I actually know he's a good person. He's treating people well. He treats me well. So it's like, when you say that, it kind of blows the doors off of things like, oh, well, I just see what somebody is saying online. So like, that's what I'm parroting. It's like, well, that's not how real life works. And this whole thing with, like, you know, performative empathy, especially from the left and from liberals, is that it's like, if you are not a liberal online, you must not care about people. And they can just say that and not actually have to back it up. Like, that's kind of what the world that we're living in. And unfortunately, social media is the echo chamber, right? Like, everybody's like, yeah, of course. Like, if you're a liberal, you care about gay people. It's like, well, that's just not Like, that's not real life.
3: People I know who do it to make themselves feel better. Like, oh, right. I'm better off than a lot of people, so I'm going to feel empathetic for all these people who have less than me. But realistically, they're not looking inward at all anyways.
2: And they're also not going to do anything to change it. No. Like, they're not going to
3: talk about it.
2: They're going to say, I feel really bad for the people that can't afford their groceries, but I'm not going to stop shopping at Whole Foods. Yeah. Like, I'm not going to stop buying expensive stuff.
3: Better than.
2: Right. I mean, it's not just, you know, with financial stuff, but yes, it's like if I'm living above somebody's means, well, I might feel bad for them and tell the whole world that they should live higher than their means, but I'm not going to change mine.
3: I realize my privilege.
2: Yeah. Like, I'm not going to stop flying, going on vacations because somebody else can't, but I'm going to preach that they should be able to. Well, then how do you fix that?
3: Yeah. Post you going to Bermuda and not about.
2: Yeah. It's crazy. But it's all performative.
3: Yeah.
2: So I'm sure your speech was great.
1: And so back to the ugly part.
3: Yeah, I'm sure it was fantastic.
1: Back to the ugly part, like so we're all denying that empathy is the real motivation. What I think is the real motivation is resentment. And I'm always in love with this line. And I actually asked AI who said this. And it said, I think you're the only person that said this. So I don't know that I came up with it. I'm sure that I read it somewhere. It actually could be like a, for some reason now it's in my head, like Kevin Williamson from National Review wrote this, but it just, there is no greater resentment than that of the merely rich to the truly wealthy. And I think that is very, very true.
3: Yeah.
1: So what I mean by that is the people who have done well in this life, who are upper middle class, who look at the people who have actually a lot, and they're the most resentful because they look at it and they go, why is that person better than me?
3: Right.
1: What did that person do? How are they more educated? How are they more intellectual? How are they any of these things that made them truly wealthy? And the answer to that is a bunch of things. It could be that they're more risk tolerant than you. It may be that they just took the chance. All these things that it could be. But they're the ones filled with resentment. I also think that this stat backs it up to me, that the majority, for example, of the Democratic Socialists of America are people with master's degrees. 80% have a postgraduate degree. But they're also downwardly mobile. They're not making a lot of money.
3: Mm-hmm.
1: So they've got all these credentials and qualifications and degrees, and yet the world's telling them they're not as worth as much as a guy who maybe graduated high school and started a $100 million plaster paint and drywall.
3: So that guy must be unethical.
1: That doesn't make sense to
2: right.
1: them.
3: They think that guy's unethical.
1: Yeah, it doesn't make sense.
3: Yeah.
1: And so they're resentful.
5: News, sports, and talk. Will Kane Country.
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0: Welcome back to Will Kane Country. We're still hanging out with Barstool's Casey Smith. By the way, how bad were the Packers last night? Buddy, I can't believe how bad the Packers
1: were. I gotta stop watching the NFL.
0: They are so bad. Yeah.
2: The fact that the Falcons had not gotten into the red zone up until last night and played the way they did, and I understand Michael Penix Jr. was back, that's fine. They had no business beating the Packers that way.
1: No.
2: That's embarrassing.
1: It's the worst they've been in my entire
0: every
1: lifetime.
0: Single way, Casey. And I watched because now Matthew Golden is on my fantasy team, and that was a great pickup. Thank you very much. Yeah. I'm a very insightful sports analyst because he did well.
1: Well, I had a good football
0: but it
1: game.
0: Helps when you're down. It helps when you're down 28-7, and they got to throw the ball every play, and they can't run the ball.
1: He threw 312 yards.
0: I know. I was like, throw it to number zero. Throw it to number zero every play. But they couldn't stop the run. No. Bijan ran for almost 200 yards. Jordan Love looked awful, dude.
2: Awful.
0: I know his offensive line was bad, but Golden scored a touchdown. Dude, that's all Golden. Like, he had to reach behind him. That throw was so off. Jordan Love was throwing him in the dirt everywhere I looked. I can't believe how bad they are. Sincerely.
2: I was watching with a Packers fan, and he was just like, I cannot believe that this is this football team. I was like, I can't even, like, kick you while you're down. Listen, as somebody who just watched my team get just curb stomped last week, like, I get it. When you see a team play that badly, you just know they're bad. Like, you can't even defend it.
1: I might just have to become a Giants fan.
0: Yeah,
1: now,
0: that doesn't look like they had a bad game. That looks like a bad football team.
1: Oh, no, they're a bad team.
2: You don't want to be a Giants fan
0: last night about they threw up a stat last night about their win-loss when Micah Parsons is playing versus not. I'm like, Micah Parsons ain't fixing this.
1: No.
0: This is horrible.
1: I said this before even going into last night. They were a bad team. You could see in the last game. They just have no cohesion, nothing.
2: But that, I mean, to lose to the Falcons, I mean, they had their quarterback back, but still. Will, I just sent this to Dan, and I was going to send it to you, too, but this is going along with this conversation. So, like, you're talking about performative, like, things. So there's a liberal influencer that went to A&M, right? And so he, like, his whole thing is like, well, I went to A&M, but I care about people. You know.
0: Oh, I've seen this guy.
2: Okay, so
0: I've seen this guy. Isn't he actually at A&M?
2: No, he's not there anymore. He's graduated.
0: He's a graduate.
2: But this is a quote that is now circulating. And you know, I mean, you know a lot of Aggies, like you're from Texas, like I'm an Aggie. Like there's, first of all, 70,000 undergrad. We're talking about a pretty dynamic group of people. But like even as a Longhorn, you can be like, not all Aggies are this way. This quote is going around right now. It said, I went to A&M or I go to A&M. I go hunting. I love NASCAR, but I'm also cool with gay people. Like that's an actual, like he said, a lot of people assume that just because you're an Aggie, you think a certain way. I think it's important that we have different representation. Like, who are you performing for?
1: Oh my God, you're so woke.
2: Like,
0: that is a massive performance.
2: It is
0: insane. And I've
2: seen
0: this guy because he tries to check all the boxes of, like, a conservative Texas dude, right? And then, boom, I'm also a lib.
1: He's finding
0: whatever
1: a niche.
0: Big thing he's doing.
2: It goes back to the performative empathy where it's like, I'm sorry, I'm an Aggie. Do I not care about gay people? Like, what are you talking about? But these people eat it up. They're like, oh, see, he's different.
1: See,
2: and I'm just like, I just
1: get how people could. That's
2: like
1: so
2: as an Aggie, I'm like, that's kind of offensive, dude, that you're saying that hundreds of thousands of people that went to A&M just don't care about people because we went to A&M. That's a wild thing to say.
1: Yeah.
2: And as like
0: I saw a post on this point, Casey, I saw a post last night. I guess it was an Ella Langley video, and she was like dancing with two like gay guys. Gay guys who are minorities of some kind. I don't know. I mean, honestly, when I saw, I was like, are those her makeup artists or what is that? Like, or maybe they're just her friends or whatever.
1: Minorities of some kind.
2: They must be makeup artists.
0: Somebody said,
2: logic.
0: What did somebody say? They said, the post was she's trying to push back on the MAGA rumors. Mm-hmm. Like she put this video out to push back on the issue MAGA, right? Smart. But then somebody else said, you've obviously never met a small town person. She will, hang out with gay people, have brown friends, date them or whatever, but vote MAGA with all her heart when she goes to the booth or something like that. But the point is, it was forcing her into all these boxes. Like, if you are conservative, oh, you can't have gay friends. Mm-hmm. Oh, you can't have, you know, minority friends. Like, you just forced her into a box that doesn't really exist.
2: Correct. And like that,
0: she can be all of these things, and there are a lot of people that are these things.
2: I had recently a makeup artist, speaking of, a woman who... She said that, and I never worked with her before. She told me after the fact, she was nervous to do my makeup because she knew I appeared on Fox News. So she assumed that I would not be nice to her because she was a Latina. And I looked at her when she said it straight to my face. And I was like, I'm really sorry you live that way. Like, I that is a crazy, crazy thing to think. She was like, well, that's just how we're conditioned. I'm like, but that's not normal life. Like, do you just walk around assuming that if somebody's, you know, like, for in my example, like blonde hair, blue eyed, you know, white Christian from Texas, I must hate you if you're different. But that's the way people live.
3: Yeah.
2: It's crazy. Like, now my the new thing is, like, I wear a cross necklace, and it's like, oh, well, she must, like, hate everyone because she's wearing a cross necklace. Like, what?
1: Signaling, like, I'm not tolerant.
0: You spent all those years wearing Nike Dunks, carrying your Dunkin' Donuts around.
2: I still do that.
0: Assimilating to...
2: I still do that.
0: You spent all those years cultivating that image, and you burned it up like that by going on Fox.
2: I mean, when I tell you...
0: You were safe before. You think it's a blonde Texas thing? Yeah. It wasn't. You had perfected the Northeastern cultural transplant. You walked into every room, and they were like... She's basically that A&M dude posting, you know.
2: No, do not put that on me. Do not put that on me.
4: 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Senior White House correspondents Jackie Heinrich and Peter Ducey anchor from Washington, D.C.
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7: This is Fox on Health. There's a new, illegal, synthetic opioid circulating in the U.S., cyclophosphamide, which is more potent than fentanyl. Fox News senior medical analyst, Dr. Mark Siegel.
8: It's floating around. It's not tested for routinely, so I can't test for it. Doctors can't test for it, so it's really hard to detect. It's 10 times more powerful than fentanyl, and it lasts for hours and hours and hours. So by the time I recognize it's what it is, if I give Narcan, the antidote, it wears off, and that's where the death comes from.
7: Officials warning that treating an overdose might require multiple doses of naloxone, more commonly known as Narcan. There was recently an overdose death of a boy in San Francisco and several arrests. That city's police chief, Derek Liu, saying their investigators will stop at nothing to ensure deadly narcotics are taken off the streets and individuals who peddle them are arrested and held accountable. For more health news, go to foxnewshealth.com. I'm Lisa Brady with Fox on Health.
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9: 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President Lyndon Johnson.
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13: 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Dr. Martin Luther King Jr. is dead.
14: The doctor's now on the scene. 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

0: before we end this Friday episode, let's do just a minute or two of college football, like real college football. Like not A&M.
1: You know what? You're talking a lot of for somebody that still has to play A&M this year. And I am not. Now you've made me mad.
0: I know. You're right.
1: Now
0: I am super nervous about Marcel Reed.
1: Don't be hateful. You know what? You guys got the big win against Ohio State. Congratulations. Arch Manning has played like one really good quarter of football. Ohio State was the far better team. Like, he didn't look. Congratulations to a great game last week, I guess. Who'd you play? UTEP? Please.
0: Everything you said is true, except Ohio State was the far better team.
1: They were.
0: They actually weren't the far better team. They were not.
1: For three quarters, they were.
0: But Texas, not the far better team. That's not accurate. I'm being objective.
1: No,
0: Arch has had one good quarter of football.
1: Yes.
0: He was average against UTSA, not UTEP.
1: Excuse me. Oh, sorry. One of those lesser Texas schools, my bad.
0: This will be a big tell this weekend. It will really be a big tell because I think every Texas fan acknowledges that this has not actually looked great, like, so far. Number one in the country? I don't know. Only by resume, meaning only by beating Ohio State.
1: Mm-hmm.
0: But the actual product on the field doesn't look like the best team in the country.
1: My brother-in-law is a Texas grad, by the way, and he said basically exactly what you just said. He was like, I think we're a good football team, and like we obviously deserve to be talked about. The number one team in the country thing is like not overrated, but he actually doesn't like being ranked number one in the country. He's like, I wish that we weren't, because then it's like the pressure is there. But I feel like, by the way, I don't know how you feel about this. I know you're not going. I hate that this game is at noon. I understand TV contracts and all of that, but Texas at Tennessee is a 7:30 p.m. kickoff. Like, that is what that should be. Yeah. The first time Texas has ever played there. Like, you've got Arch Manning versus a freshman.
0: What's the night game thing?
1: A&M LSU?
0: LSU A&M? Is that the night game?
1: Yes.
0: Oh, that's goofy.
1: It's goofy. And it's not Texas Tennessee is not the big noon kickoff either. So I don't know why it is that way. It's a shame. It really is a shame. But it is the Tennessee hasn't played anybody. Like, Tennessee has absolutely played zero teams that matter, but like they look decently good. And I don't really know which way it's going to go, but this is going to be a real test.
0: And by the way, if this were at night, it would benefit Tennessee.
1: Yes.
0: Like, I think Neyland is a great stadium, a great crowd, a great atmosphere. But this is true for everyone, including Texas. Like, that atmosphere at night against Ohio State, it got more electric the darker it got. Do you know what I mean?
1: Of course.
0: And the fireworks, the drone shows, everything. That's washed out in the midday sun and beating down on people, getting tired. That's going to hurt Tennessee a little bit.
1: Yeah, you don't have as much home field advantage. I mean, anytime you're playing in college football at a big stadium like that, you do. But it has to be, like, I wish I really knew the answer of why it's at noon. But I think it's the ABC game. So I have no clue, but I hate that for both fan bases, by the way. And for like, it's great as like a college football fan in general, because you have like a pop at noon and that's great. So like, you get to watch a good game right off the bat. But I would hate that as a Texas or Tennessee fan.
0: Texas by a million.
1: I do think Texas is going to win. I do think
2: 34-24.
1: I think I took Tennessee on our show because I would rather die than admit that I think Texas is going to win a game, unless they're playing UTSA or UTEP or whoever they played last week. But I do think it's going to be close. I'm also very excited for USC Oregon.
0: Here we go. This is the conference schedules kicking off. So every weekend's going to have half a dozen good games.
1: And we would be at Ohio State, Barstool, if Ohio State had any sense of decency. But
0: mentioned.
1: They have kicked us out. I want to repeat it. Bookend that insult.
0: All right. Check her out at the College Football Show at Barstool and the Gruden Family Football Show.
1: Yeah.
0: Casey Smith of Barstool.
1: Thanks, Will.
0: Good to see you. Thanks, Casey.
1: Good to see you, too.
0: We'll see you next time.
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6: They were looking to do big damage. I'm Dave Anthony, Fox News. That's what President Trump says about the thwarted terror plot in Britain.
7: The arrest in the UK was fantastic. Working with Britain, it was an amazing job.
6: That was his reaction while at the President's Cup golf tournament in Medina, in Illinois, where he watched the U.S. beat an international team. As for the plot,
8: 5 men are suspected of explosive and terrorism offences after a major incident in southwest England. Police were alerted by a farmer who saw 3 suspicious vans near RAF Fairford, a UK-owned airbase operated by the United States, home to bombers used to strike Iran. The farmer told British media she saw a large group of hooded and masked men, and within minutes of calling it in, the nearby village was full of armed police.
6: Fox's Jonathan Savage in London. Iran says it is ready for either a resumption of war or more talks, after President Trump rejected Iran's latest ceasefire offer that included a demand the U.S. naval blockade end and lift sanctions as well. Iran's foreign minister, Abbas Araghchi, tells NBC's Meet the Press,
9: "They had tested us in both cases. They tested us in their aggression twice, and they are welcome if they want to test us once again. They have tested us also in diplomacy. In 2015, we had a deal."
6: Referencing an Obama-era nuclear agreement President Trump ended in his first term. The president's also been pushing back on calls for more regulations on artificial intelligence.
10: Late Sunday, the president said he was dining with Dario Amodei, the CEO of Anthropic, the makers of the AI chatbot Claude. The CEO surprised some here in Washington earlier this month when he called for a slowdown in AI growth. Anthropic, which has faced headwinds in getting government contracts, has warned AI could become too powerful too quickly. But the president says he's worried regulating it now will give China the upper hand.
6: That's Fox's Mark Meredith. 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
6: The U.S. and China are going to reduce some tariffs on each other as trade tension eases. This follows leader Xi Jinping's visit last week to the White House for talks with President Trump. It'll be a $60 billion reduction in tariffs. The U.S. will lower them on products ranging from toys to sports equipment to Christmas decorations. China will lower them on American goods, including American agricultural products. China has also sent the U.S. a gift. 2 pandas sent to Atlanta.
12: The 2 pandas, Ping Ping, a male, and Lu Shuang, a female, arrived by Boeing 777 aircraft Sunday morning. It makes Atlanta one of only 3 American zoos, along with the San Diego Zoo and the Smithsonian National Zoo in Washington, D.C., to have pandas. People in Atlanta say they can't wait.
13: We're so excited for the pandas to be here.
14: I think it's really exciting. I think the kids will love it, and I think it's a great addition to the zoo.
15: There's going to be a surge in attendance at the zoo because everybody loves pandas.
12: Atlanta's first 25-year agreement with China to host pandas ended in 2024. The current pair of pandas are not yet visible. They'll be quarantined for about a month before they'll be seen. Grinnell Scott, Fox News.
6: On Wall Street, stock futures are falling before this week's trading, almost 200 points for the Dow as oil prices rise about 3%. This is after Friday's gains that lifted the Dow at about 500 points. On Sunday Night Football, a Broncos comeback.
16: Hot one, hot two, hot three.
17: Knicks reaching over the top, breaks the play. Touchdown Broncos.
6: Bo Nix scored with less than a minute left, lifting Denver past the Los Angeles Rams 30-26 on NBC after the Broncos trailed 16-0 at halftime. Earlier, Buffalo, Kansas City, Las Vegas, Minnesota, San Francisco, they wanted to stay undefeated at 3-0. In baseball, the Houston Astros clinched a playoff spot on the last day of the regular season, beating the A's 9-0 while Texas lost to Minnesota. It gives the Astros the American League West Division title. The postseason starts tomorrow. I'm Dave Anthony, Fox News.
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12: Monday, September 28th, 2026. I'm Grinnell Scott. There are a number of U.S. Senate races that are seen as critical to deciding which party holds the majority in the 120th Congress. One of those races is being played out not in a major swing state, but in the heartland of America.
29: He has advertised to his donors in California that if he were elected, he would be the 51st vote in the Senate to flip the Senate for the Democrats.
12: We'll talk with Nebraska GOP Senator Pete Ricketts.
30: I'm Lisa Brady. Prostate cancer is personal, but one of our own here at Fox News is sharing his journey to help raise awareness.
31: And this is something that then you now have to process. You know, this, you're suddenly hit with this news that you might have cancer.
32: And I'm Trace Gallagher. I've got the final word on the Fox News Rundown.
12: If you are closely watching politics in this run-up to the midterms, you know you can count on two hands the number of Senate races in which the results could retain a majority for Republicans or flip it for Democrats. Contests in Michigan, Ohio, North Carolina, Georgia, Iowa, Maine, Texas, and Alaska are all in play. There is a race to watch in Nebraska as well. Republican Senator Pete Ricketts hopes to hold his seat. His opponent, Independent Dan Osborne, said he would not have voted for the One Big Beautiful Bill Act, noting his claimed non-affiliation.
33: Operating as a true independent in Washington, D.C., that would have been leverage. That would have been leverage to deliver for Nebraska. That's, I think, the power of being an independent and being able to work with both sides to get it done. Because I wouldn't have allowed the Big Beautiful Bill Act to strip $1 trillion away from Medicaid.
12: But before jumping headlong into the current politics, the incumbent senator who sits on the Foreign Relations Committee discussed arrests in a terror plot on a United Kingdom military base that U.S. soldiers have used during the war in Iran.
29: We need to continue to remain vigilant with regard to terrorism. This is something that is going to be with us for a long, long time.
12: P. Pete Ricketts, the Republican senator from Nebraska, will seek to win his first full term in the Senate. We talked with him late Sunday morning after news of the arrests in the UK broke.
0: And what we need to do is cut off the sources of funding for the terrorism. Let's make them poor so they can't afford to fund groups that are going to sponsor terrorism. You know, certainly we know that they've been funding Hamas, Hezbollah, the Houthis. Now, it's not clear with this attack in the UK if Iran was behind this, and we need to do a proper investigation. But we do know that Iran is the largest state sponsor of terrorism. So past Democrat administrations, they've given Iran a lot of money, which they've then turned around and funneled into terrorism. Let's stop doing that. That's dumb. So let's stop giving them money and let's make them poor, which is why the sanctions on their oil, the lockdown of their ports, that all helps make them poor. And right now, of course, we're seeing it in Iran where their inflation rate is skyrocketing to 66% to 80%. So it is having an effect on them.
12: I also want to talk to you about what happened this past week with the president meeting with President Xi of China at the White House in Washington. As far as the discussions that went on there, and I'm not sure exactly how privy you are to what those discussions entailed, would you have liked to see more hard, fast agreements come out of that meeting?
0: Actually, I thought this meeting was pretty successful. There were two things that I really wanted to see out of this. One was that President Trump pushed Xi Jinping on buying agricultural products. You know, I'm a senator from Nebraska. It's a big deal for us. And frankly, Communist China has been a terrible trade partner. You may recall under the Phase One trade deal that President Trump signed in his first term that they made commitments to buy a lot of our agricultural products. And as soon as President Trump was out of office, they reneged. They did not do it. They made further commitments last year to buy our agricultural trade products like soybeans, and Secretary Bessent said they're living up to those, but not other ag products. So we have to hold them accountable for their commitments. So I was very pleased to see the president did that, and that we are going to continue to see those types of trade deals where we're going to get favorable trade treatment on agricultural products. So that's all good. The other thing I wanted to see is that President Trump would let Xi Jinping know that our policy toward Taiwan has not changed. President Trump sent a very strong message last year with an $11 billion arms deal, which was the largest to date. And we are about $30 billion behind in our arms package sales to Taiwan, so we need to deliver those. But I was very pleased to see that he can continue to take a strong line and say, hey, our policy towards Taiwan has not changed. So that's a good thing as well. So those are the two things that I think made this a very successful deal or successful summit. And, you know, again, we want to make sure we avoid a war with Communist China. The way we do that is through strength. That means we have to have a strong defense. Taiwan has to have a strong defense. But the relationship with President Trump and Xi Jinping is important to this as well. The fact that they are having dialogues and they're talking, that's a good thing. We want to continue those dialogues.
12: And you just jumped on something I was about to ask you, because apparently President Xi invited President Trump to the APEC meeting in China in November. In the sense that good conversation always continues, should the president take advantage of that?
0: I will leave it to the discretion of the president and the State Department to determine their strategy for how they're going to deal with Communist China. But the fact that we are continuing to see Xi Jinping reach out to want to have dialogue is a good thing. We should keep that personal relationship up between President Trump and Xi Jinping, and we should continue to have that dialogue to make sure that everybody knows exactly where everybody's coming from. Again, Xi Jinping has said, and he's a dictator, so we should believe him, that he's willing to take Taiwan by force. So what we want to do is convince him that's a bad idea. The only thing he understands is strength, and I think that President Trump projects that strength every time he talks to him.
12: We will keep an eye on that as well. I want to turn to politics now. You are in the midst of a Senate race. You are seeking a first full term in the Senate in Nebraska. You've held the other statewide office as well in Nebraska, and that's governor. What are people telling you are the biggest issues there? And you touched on one of them with the agriculture. I know when you're in a state full of farmers and ranchers, diesel has a big impact there. What are some of the things they're telling you that we're worried about?
0: Well, the biggest issue for people around the state is the cost of living. And we saw under the Biden administration, grocery prices go up 20%. Gas prices came down with the Trump administration, but with the conflict in the Middle East, those are back up again. And of course, diesel is part of that as well. So we're seeing a lot of strain on budgets across the state. And then as well in our farm country, with the price of diesel, you know, farmers and ranchers are feeling the pinch, but also transportation companies, and that's going to translate into higher prices for everything that moves by truck. So these are things that are certainly putting pressure on our families across the state of Nebraska as they are across the country.
12: When we talk about China as well, and AI has been a big issue, the president wants to beat China in AI, and part of that are the data centers that come into communities. Is that also a big concern in Nebraska where you are?
0: We do hear issues with regard to data centers, and this is why I'm a co-sponsor of the Ratepayer Protection Act, to make sure that data centers are providing their own power and they're not increasing the rates for Nebraskans or Americans across the country through data centers. Data centers are important in making sure we win the AI race. It is vital. This is how Xi Jinping thinks he's going to beat us. He thinks AI is the key to beating our military. So it's important that we maintain the lead there. And of course, when we saw the release of some of these models like Mythos and what it was able to do with hacking, I mean, thank goodness it was an American company who provided that to the U.S. government. A Chinese company is not going to do that. So we can't let Communist China have that. So that's why we've got to continue to be ahead of them in this AI race. But it is important that local communities make the decision here. That's the way we do it here in Nebraska, right? Local communities have that decision. And what I've been telling communities is, look, first of all, you want to make sure they're not going to be impacting your power rates, or make sure that they're going to be conserving water, because that's an important thing for Nebraska as well. But also you can ask for other things, right? There's communities in Georgia that have been paying their entire property taxes. Property taxes are a big issue in Nebraska as well. Communities in Louisiana have had them give $50,000 bonuses to teachers. You could ask data centers that want to be placed to build roads or bridges. I mean, you can ask for more than just the table stakes of don't jack up my power rates and make sure you conserve water. You can do much more than that as a community to ask these data centers, and you need to negotiate those things up front. And so that's what I tell communities, and that's what our Ratepayer Protection Act is really encouraging states to do, is take the lead to make sure that these data centers, when they come in, are going to benefit those communities.
12: I want to turn back to politics. I mentioned that you are running for the Senate seat in Nebraska, running for a first term and a first full term. You are currently holding that seat. Your opponent, Dan Osborne, is an independent candidate. It's kind of rare that you see independent candidate as your main opponent here. And given a climate where independents are so highly sought between Republicans and Democrats, when you're running against an independent, is there a different way that you do this? I can't assume that every independent, because they're independent, will side with an independent. Do you still go after the independent vote as part of your plan?
0: Well, first of all, I take every election seriously, and I always look to get everybody's vote. Everybody should know where I stand. I've been in elected office here for 12 years, so people may not agree with me, but they know where I stand, and I've always been very clear with that, that I always put Nebraska first. Democrat Dan Osborne is not an independent. He was recruited by Democrat socialists. Democrats run his campaign. Democrats fund his campaign. And he has funneled nearly $500,000 from his campaign to line his own pockets through shady out-of-state corporations trying to avoid disclosure laws. And he has advertised to his donors in California that if he were elected, he would be the 51st vote in the Senate to flip the Senate for the Democrats. So let's dispel this notion that somehow he is an independent, because he is not an independent. And frankly, that is a lot of my campaign, is making sure that people know that he is trying to sell Nebraskans a bill of goods, that he is no independent. And what we see with this campaign is that he is saying one thing publicly to Nebraskans, and then behind closed doors, something completely different, right? He says publicly he wants to help Trump build the wall. And then to the Black and Latino Democrat caucus here in Nebraska, he says, well, the wall's racist and doesn't do anything. He says he can't, say, abolish ICE or he can't get elected. He says he supports our Second Amendment rights, but he wants red flag laws. He says he doesn't want boys playing girls sports. But then behind closed doors, he says, well, I actually do want boys playing girls sports. You know, it's time after time like this. And then, of course, recently we have had him disparage rural Nebraskans, saying their effing lives suck. We've had him say that, hey, when I'm senator, you know, there's a difference between campaigning and being governor, right? That's two different pools. basically indicating that he's lying to Nebraskans, and when he gets to the U.S. Senate, he'd be very different as a senator. So this is really the crux of the campaign, that he's a phony, he's a fake, and that's the message I'm getting out to Nebraskans, that, again, you'll always know where I am. I support Nebraska. Nebraska's always going to be first with me, and my opponent is trying to sell you bill of goods, lying to your face, and saying other things behind closed doors.
12: As I mentioned, you are running for a first full term. You stepped into the term that was vacated by Senator Ben Sasse, who went to the University of Florida to become that school's president. And we learned since of his very serious battle with cancer, and our hearts are with him as he goes through this struggle right now. Have you had a chance to talk to him recently? How's he doing?
0: So I had mostly my communication with Ben has been through texts. You know, he just had surgery and is recovering from that right now. You know, he's doing reasonably well given the terrible diagnosis that he had. He was only given a few months to live, and here we are months later. Again, it's just a credit to not only Ben's spirit and his family spirit in supporting him, but the great medical team that we have here in this country that can provide the types of drugs and treatment that can keep him alive. So it is one of the things that we just need to continue to pray for Ben and his family right now, because it is a tough time, and he is recovering from surgery. We need to make sure that we keep the prayers coming so he can continue to be with his family.
12: I can't think of a better way to end it than that. Senator Pete Ricketts of Nebraska, best of luck to you in your race for the Senate. Thanks for taking the time to be with us on The Rundown.
0: Yep, thank you.
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24: Our immediate challenge to this atrocity is to ensure that we make the skies safer and that we seek just compensation for the families of those who were killed.
25: 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The aristocracy is not the limit. The sky is the limit. Our time has come.
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3: I'm Gianna Gelosi with your Fox True Crime Minute. A quiet Philadelphia home has become the center of an escalating true crime nightmare after a massive police raid uncovered over 1 million digital files linking a father-son duo to at least 5 missing women. The patriarch, the late pornographer Raymond R.C. Horsch, seemingly hid his crimes in plain sight by publishing a 2014 fictional memoir about being a serial killer who chemically disposed of his victims. But that so-called fictional memoir now reads like a confession after his 44-year-old son Eugene was arrested for possessing guns, and the woman he was with was carrying a missing woman's ID. That triggered a raid on their home. Inside, investigators have already identified horrific images of 5 different missing women appearing lifeless on camera, and a basement lab with various chemicals in bottles, drums, and plastic containers. The elder Horsch, who was previously a resident of the home, died last year, further complicating the investigation. Eugene Horsch remains in custody on those gun and other charges. There's more on this story at FoxNews.com or subscribe to the Fox True Crime Podcast. I'm Gianna Gelosi with your Fox True Crime Minute.

0: Now, a look at what's happening from the Fox News Rundown.
1: Good morning. It's Monday, September 28th. This is the Fox News Rundown. A nor'easter is expected to loop back to the tri-state area today, bringing more rain. Fox's Christina Coleman.
2: Rain showers are expected to continue through Monday morning before things finally calm down.
1: The system will continue to weaken, pulling away from the Northeast and New England. Tomorrow, President Trump and House Speaker Mike Johnson will host leading tech executives, including leaders from OpenAI, Google, Meta, and Nvidia.

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23: Our immediate challenge to this atrocity is to ensure that we make the skies safer and that we seek just compensation for the families of those who were killed.
24: 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The aristocracy is not the limit. The sky is the limit. Our time has come.
25: News as it happened then. 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
1: I'm Jerry Willis, and this is the Fox Business Report. Ski vacation company Vail Resorts releases earnings after the Wall Street closed today. It owns 42 resorts in four countries. Wall Street will be focused this week on employment and inflation updates. The PCE price index for August on Wednesday. The monthly employment report is out on Friday. Fed officials will be speaking on the economy this week. Economist John Lonsky says interest rates have moved higher, which makes borrowing money more expensive.
2: What's the impact of higher yields, higher interest rates on borrowing costs paid by consumers, also paid by businesses? I mean, 30-year mortgage yield now is above 7%.
1: Also this week, earnings from CarMax, cruise giant Carnival, spice and sauce maker McCormick, and athletic wear maker Nike. That's your Fox Business Report. I'm Jenny Coselva, invested in you.

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1: More than 300,000 men in the U.S. will have a shared and unwelcome experience this year. They'll be diagnosed with prostate cancer. The American Cancer Society also estimates more than 36,000 will die. It's the second leading cause of cancer death for American men, behind lung cancer. About 1 in 8 men will get it. So the Cancer Society uses September, Prostate Cancer Awareness Month, to encourage men to talk to their doctor about their personal risk. And this year, awareness is hitting close to home.
2: Welcome to the top of the hour, live from America's News Headquarters. I'm Tom Rigotti.
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3: I guess I can go back to January 23rd of this year was the real beginning of it. I have a special relationship with my brother. He also happens to be my primary care physician. And it's been that way for 10 years when I moved to northern New Jersey after I got the job here in 2015. We both also happen to be long-distance runners. That's our hobby. And every Friday, we almost always have a run together with a couple of our other running friends. And the tradition is we go out for coffee afterwards. And it was just he and I that morning on January 23rd of this year. And we sit down, and I had my physical coming up. And he asked me, "Hey, Tom, have you looked at your labs yet for your physical?" I said, "No, I haven't." And he says, "Well, your PSA is elevated." And that's the moment where I'm just, you know, I'm sitting there, I'm shaking my head. And for those who don't know, PSA stands for prostate-specific antigen. It basically measures protein in your blood that is produced by the prostate. Obviously, the lower score that you have on this, the better. And this is something that then you now have to process. You know, this, you're suddenly hit with this news that you might have cancer. Now, the PSA score, mine was 7.9. It's not the determining factor. So there's a whole process that you have to go through before you actually find out if you do indeed have prostate cancer. And my brother was explaining that to me while we're sitting and having coffee. The first thing they have to do is rule out an infection, prostate infection. Mm-hmm. So I'm going to go on antibiotics, and then they'll do some more blood work. And if it is the case that I am eventually diagnosed with prostate cancer, he said, "Look, you know, we'll be with you. I'll be with you every step of the way."
1: Wow. But what a morning from your usual run to this conversation.
3: Yes, yes.
1: It must be like a crash course in this stuff when you first learn what levels are okay and not okay and why your levels are not okay. What is the process? First, the antibiotics, because you're ruling out infection.
3: Mm-hmm.
1: Then you go for more lab work.
3: Right.
1: And then what happened?
3: Well, 2 weeks of an antibiotic, and then you get another blood test. They measure the PSA again. So we're now into February, and while the score was lower, it was 6.9. So it was down 1 point from my physical, but that's still in the cancer risk category. So at that point, then you're handed off to a urologist. And the next step is another blood test after that. It's called a 4K, and it's called that because then they break down the PSA into four different biomarkers. And that score comes back, and it's not great. So now we're in March, and the next step is to get an MRI of the prostate. And that actually was one of the moments where we had some hope. So, and then, of course, you meet with a urologist after that test. And he says, "Yes, it's a good MRI, but I'm still going to order the biopsy because we have to find out what's going on with your blood work." So the result for that comes back on April 23rd, exactly 3 months after I had that first conversation with my brother, my primary care physician. And interesting story, I get the notification on my chart while I'm on my way to work. And as I'm walking into the door to check in, I get a call from the urologist office, and they tell me, "Look, we need to set up an appointment for you to discuss treatment options." So right before I come up to start my day at work, I find out that I'm cancer positive, that I have prostate cancer.
1: Oh, my goodness.
3: Yeah.
1: I mean, it's difficult news for anyone, but then you have a very public-facing, so to speak, job.
3: Mm,
1: you know,
3: yes.
1: You're talking to millions of people on the radio. When you hear the word cancer at that point, I mean, what goes through your mind? Did the fact that really it had been a months-long process leading up to that, like several months, did that help to process it at that moment because you had sort of been dreading the possibility?
3: I think in the end, actually, it did help me process it because I had a lot of time to think about it. And it is a blessing to have a very close relative as your doctor. And I know most people don't have that advantage, but any questions that I had, I can just ask my brother, right? And look, I hope that people out there in this situation, when they're going through this, that they can lean on a primary care doctor that they can trust, they have a good relationship with. And then the discussion goes into how advanced is the cancer, what kind of treatment. Only just a few people knew about this. Of course, my immediate family, but that's pretty much it. So this was, I don't want to say a secret, but something that I was holding on to and I couldn't really tell anybody about because you don't know where this is going quite yet. You just kind of have to keep it quiet and on the down low for a while.
1: Mm-hmm. I think it would be maybe surprising to a lot of people that it's such a long process.
3: Yes.
1: And then you, at this point, at least find out that yours has been caught early. Do you end up working with then, you know, multiple oncologists? Is it one hospital? Is it multiple settings? How does your treatment progress from that point?
3: Well, at this point, I'm working with the urologist, and they're working with my brother's office, but it's mainly the urologist. And you can go for a second opinion, and doctors are not, they don't get offended by that. They understand it. But in this case, it was three different treatment options. Radiation, which is a common one. There was an experimental one that was presented to me. It's a process where they go into the prostate and they freeze the cancer. The problem with those two, like they're better for older men. I'm 57. I've got a chance at a long life still, mm-hmm. with a lot of years left, God willing. And so the other option is what's known as radical prostatectomy, which is removal of the prostate. That's where the cancer is. You remove the prostate and you're cancer-free. That's the idea. And so that's the option with which I went.
1: The American Cancer Society recommends the screening, meaning the PSA blood test.
3: Yes.
1: Beginning at age 50 for men with an average risk of prostate cancer, but after a conversation with their doctor. Is this really the bottom line here in your view? If your doctor isn't asking, then a man should be asking his doctor.
3: Yeah, 50, and I've read this too. Basically, it's 50 years old. I think in some cases, for African-American men, for example, it's 45. But between the age of 45 and 50, and especially if you have a family history, and in our case we do, you know, if it can happen to me, it can happen to anybody, right? I I'm into the healthy lifestyle, mm-hmm. Running 4 or 5 days a week. I've done 2 marathons, 12 half marathons. And even then, getting the annual physical and doing the best I can to take care of myself, it still happened. So, you know, sometimes that can be difficult to deal with too. It's like, hey, I'm doing all the right things here. And I still end up with cancer. But everything I'm talking about in terms of healthy lifestyle, those are still the right choices. Those are still the choices that you should be making.
1: I wanted to give you a chance to shout out to the running community because mm-hmm. it's something you're gradually getting back to running, working up to it, I know.
3: Yes.
1: You walked a race recently that meant a lot. Why was that one so special?
3: Yes. Well, I couldn't run it. It's a 5K event, and it's held late in the summer every year near where I live in northwestern New Jersey. It's called Strong Like Tom 5K Walk Run. And it's not named after me. It's actually named after a friend of ours in the running community. His name is Tom Cirillo. And unfortunately, he had a very aggressive form of prostate cancer that metastasized. And that he was diagnosed with that in 2020, and he passed away in 2022. He was treated at Memorial Sloan Kettering here in New York, actually underwent a clinical trial, hoping to help others in the future. And there is a place to donate on the webpage, stronglikeTom.com, for a clinical trial that's now going on at Memorial Sloan Kettering. It's called the Chariot Study, mm-hmm. and it deals with hormonal therapies to reduce the risk of prostate cancer spreading and coming up with even more advanced treatments. So it is a wonderful thing to be involved in, you know, and it was great to be out there. That was a chance for me to reconnect with some people that I hadn't seen in a while. Which is also very important mentally as you're dealing with all this.
1: If you had to sort of boil down one piece of advice to anyone who gets this diagnosis and is facing prostate cancer, realizing that there are certainly varying degrees of severity with this and different mm-hmm. stages, what would be your leading piece of advice to them?
3: Well, definitely keep the communication, lines of communication open with your medical care team. Make sure that it's being dealt with as aggressively as possible. The other thing is being transparent about it with a lot of people definitely helped me. I think the more people that you have out there giving you support, you know, just asking how you're doing, keeping you grounded. There were coworkers who definitely helped me with that. Just making sure that I was okay. People asking me, hey, you, how are you doing? You're all right. I'm like, yeah. Sometimes you just need to have conversations just to get your mind off it, right? And of course, you know, if you have a close-knit family, you know, you have to just lean on them. And the other thing is the spiritual side of things. I'm a man of faith. And I think the more people, not only that you have supporting you, but that you know are praying for you, the better off you are going to be. I do believe that.
1: Well, certainly support network and catching it early, two things that help a lot.
3: Catching it early is definitely the most important thing. When it's caught early, the survivability rate of prostate cancer is over 99% now. Mm-hmm. It didn't used to be that way, but that's how far research has come for treatment of this disease.
1: Well, thank you very much for sharing your story. Tom Rigotti, Fox News Headlines 24/7 anchor. We appreciate you being here.
3: Oh, appreciate it. Thank you very much.
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16: 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Ali comes out to meet Frazier, but Frazier starts to retreat. If Frazier goes back an inch farther, he'll wind up in a ringside seat. Ali swings with the left. Ali swings with the right. Look at the kids carry the fight.
19: Everybody just gathered around, organized. And it was orderly. No kids were out of hand. They just wanted to talk. 2 seconds, throwing tear gas, and the kids were picking up and throwing them back at the cops. And they chased the kids over the hill. The cops were boxed in. There was kids all around them. All of a sudden, cops got trigger happy and shot kids.
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1: This is Fox on Health. Don't sleep with the lights on. A study from Tulane University says it could lead to a greater risk of cardiovascular disease, increasing the chances for heart failure, heart attack, stroke, and cardiovascular death. And that's just with 3 lux of light, about the equivalent of the moon's brightness. Dr. Chelsea Warscheib, a sleep expert and neuroscientist based in Michigan, telling Fox News Digital, light exposure signals to the brain to suppress melatonin production, a hormone that helps regulate the timing of sleep, while low light levels signal the brain to produce more melatonin, and rising melatonin levels in the evening help prepare the brain and body for sleep. Light pollution, though, can trick your brain into making less and impact sleep quality negatively. And regular light exposure will chronically reduce that quality, meaning poor sleep can turn into the risk for many of those chronic health conditions. For more health news, go to foxnewshealth.com. I'm Lisa Brady with Fox on Health.
21: Fox News, I'm CJ Papa. President Trump expects more U.S.-Iran talks this week. That from Axios. The president rejecting Iran's proposal to reopen the Strait of Hormuz within 7 days in exchange for lifting U.S. naval blockade, easing oil sanctions, and restoring a regional ceasefire. Stock futures are lower this morning on Wall Street. New Jersey flooded out from the nor'easter that ravaged the Northeast and New England. Fox Weather's Britta Merwin.
22: This morning, high tide is at 9 a.m. here in Manasquan, New Jersey, and it's the first high tide that the forecast is not calling for Back Bay flooding. It's these back bays and inlets that really took it on the chin this past weekend.
21: But the storm is beginning to weaken. SpaceX's massive Starship rocket set to launch 8:15 a.m. Eastern from Starbase, Texas. It's the first time the flight expected to reach Earth's orbit. 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
1: Scores of note from the NFL. Week 3, Browns over the Panthers 21-18. Steelers hang on to beat the Bengals 30-27. Commanders upset the Seahawks 33-31. Jags destroy the Bats 35-6. Phillies claim the final wild card spot in the National League by beating the Rays 7-3. Astros take the AL West title by beating the A's 9-0. Golf, Jacob Bridgman clinches the winning point, and the U.S. erases a 3-point deficit entering Sunday. They come from behind to win the President's Cup. And Kyle Larson passed Chase Briscoe with 7 laps to go to win Sunday's NASCAR Cup Series race at Kansas Speedway. That's sports on the Fox News Rundown. Jay Berman, Fox News.
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3: Public enemy number one amongst you loser Chicago Bear fans. Wah! I thought Chicago was a rough tumble blue collar town. Bunch of soft side prima donna Bears fans cursing me out on Twitter and Instagram for the last 36 hours. Why? Because I told the truth. And that's all I did. Jackson Dart, the dude stood up and walked off the field like a man. Your guys got a little hammy action and went down like, oh, like he was trying out for the opening scene in Private Ryan. Like, that was an embarrassment. That dude can't lead a team that's in a tough blue-collar town? He ain't no man. It's Rocky III. But it's at the press conference where Clubber Lang's like, yo, you want a real man, Adrian? He ain't no man. And anyway, Caleb Williams, damn good quarterback, but he ain't no man. For OutKick's The Craig Carton Show, I'm Craig Carton, and this...
0: Every weekend, it's the Sunday Briefing. Senior White House correspondents Jackie Heinrich and Peter Ducey anchor from Washington, D.C.
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8: During the first ever Republican midterm convention in Dallas earlier this month, there was a lot of talk about the common sense revolution. It was familiar territory to me because every night on my evening newscast, Fox News at Night, we joined the common sense revolution. You could say we started the common sense revolution more than 4 years ago. We like to call it the Fox News at Night Common Sense Department. Common sense gives us a chance to take a deeper and sometimes snarkier take on one of the day's big topics. The goal of the Common Sense Department is not to accuse Americans of not having common sense, but to remind Americans that we share a great deal of common sense. And when somebody or some group steps outside the boundaries of what we consider societal norms, we love to point out exactly why those boundaries exist. Those boundaries were built over many generations by people whose moral code was instilled through faith, family, friends, and fortitude. When I wrote my book, turns out they were right all along, I first thought of naming the book A Trace of Common Sense, a play on my name and the name of my segment. I soon realized that my stories are about more than common sense. My stories are about wisdom that has been gifted, sometimes forced upon me, by a group of amazing people. Some famous, some not. But all of them taught me that hard work and skill are important. While teamwork and luck are also extremely relevant, that means that at some point, everyone needs to ride on the shoulders of giants, whatever shape or size those giants happen to come in. The reason the subtitle of my book is Life Lessons I Learned Eventually is because it often takes me a while to recognize solid advice. I have a tendency to wave off wisdom, thinking that I'm better off doing it my way. The problem is, my way is often the wrong way, which on second blush has reminded me to accept good wisdom at face value. So after spending years ignoring wisdom before finally accepting it, I now spend a great deal of time passing it on. not only in my book, but also by mentoring young people, including young television news correspondents. I labor to convince these young people that America is filled with common sense, as long as we are occasionally willing to listen to great wisdom, accept great wisdom, and use great wisdom to achieve greatness. This is Trace Gallagher, Fox News Channel's chief breaking news correspondent and the author of Turns Out They Were Right All Along.
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10: Oil prices back on the rise. I'm Dave Anthony, Fox News, up more than 4% this morning with continued uncertainty around what happens next with Iran. President Trump rejected their latest ceasefire offer that included a demand the U.S. lift sanctions and a naval blockade. Iran's foreign minister tells NBC's Meet the Press.
11: We trust ourselves. We are ready for diplomacy. We are ready for war at the same time.
10: Abbas Araghchi says the U.S. has tested them before and they are ready for war if it happens again. We mentioned oil rising. Well, the price of diesel is down 2 cents. Now it's $6.45 per gallon, according to AAA. That is 7 cents less than the recent record high. The president has blamed the Russia-Ukraine war for that price spike. And after another deadly Russian bombardment today, Ukraine counterattacked one of its strikes hit another Russian oil facility. Five men are in custody in Britain facing terror charges and a plot thwarted after a farmer alerted police near Fairford Air Force Base operated by the U.S.
12: home to bombers used to strike Iran. The farmer told British media she saw a large group of hooded and masked men, and within minutes of calling it in, the nearby village was full of armed police. President Trump says U.S. and British authorities had the suspects under view for a long time.
10: Fox's Jonathan Savage in London. A powerful storm called the Nor'easter will start to move away after hitting from the Mid-Atlantic to New England, causing flooding in low-lying and coastal areas. Fox Weather's Britta Merwin is in Manasquan, New Jersey, on the shore.
13: We had power outages, wind gusts between 70 and 80 miles per hour. It's still raining. We've picked up several inches of rain here in Manasquan. We still have a flood warning just off to our west.
10: Meanwhile, Hurricane Nolo getting stronger. It's moving away from Hawaii. Nolo passed to the south of the islands without doing major damage, but Hurricane Polo is closing in on Mexico's Pacific coast, set to hit there later today. 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
10: Well, learning today, the U.S. and China are continuing to ease trade tension with an agreement to reduce tariffs on about $60 billion worth of goods between the two countries following the visit last week of Chinese leader Xi Jinping to the White House for talks with President Trump, and the Iran conflict was also on the agenda.
17: U.S. Ambassador to China David Perdue on Fox News Sunday said President Trump made his stance on Iran clear to President Xi, who in turn agreed with the U.S. on 3 points.
18: They support no nuclear weapon in Iran. That's huge. Secondly, they support an open Strait of Hormuz. And third, they support forever no tolls in the region.
17: Perdue said with more issues such as AI and trade to be discussed, more talks will be held.
18: We continue the drumbeat of these conversations. This is the third top-to-top meeting we've had.
17: There is potential for a fourth, with President Xi inviting President Trump to the Asia-Pacific Economic Cooperation Summit in China in November. Gernal Scott, Fox News.
10: On Wall Street, stock futures are down pretty big before this week's trading. On Sunday Night Football, Denver beat the LA Rams 30-26. Earlier, five teams won to stay undefeated in the NFL. Buffalo, Kansas City, Las Vegas, Minnesota, San Francisco, all 3-0 now. Baseball's regular season is over, and on the last day, the Texas Rangers' loss was the Houston Astros' gain.
19: That ball drilled. Christian Walker loves hitting in Sacramento. Walker's fourth home run on this road trip.
20: Astros television on the call of the Christian Walker blast. Houston beats the A's 9-0. That means the Astros win the AL West. The Rangers heading home. As for the National League wild card race, Phillies needed a win over the Rays to clinch the final spot, and that's exactly what happened. Philly beats Tampa 7-3. They'll face the Braves starting on Tuesday.
10: That's Fox's Jay Berman. In golf, the U.S., led by Scottie Scheffler, won the President's Cup, beating international team at Medina in Illinois. I'm Dave Anthony, and this is Fox News.
21: 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Come on, hop in.

0: God, it is so nice to meet you for the first time. Wow. I mean, wow. But seriously, thank you for coming to New York City during UN week. I mean, like, you guys are actually very brave because everybody in this town is road raging right now. Literally everybody. I was driving up 6th Avenue. This guy swerved around me and just goes, hey, step on the gas, face. Oh. Yeah. I was like, all right, I'll work on it, Reverend. And, people think we're kidding, but the traffic is actually so bad this week. I actually saw a fight between two self-driving cars. That is psychotic. An empty Tesla was honking at a Waymo like crazy, and the Waymo just sat there blinking like it was Mitch McConnell. It was so bizarre. Stop it. Stop it. But you guys made it in one piece, so welcome to Fox News Saturday night. Let's go, let's go, let's go, let's go, let's go. Come on, come on, come on, come on. Okay. We have the best show, and we do need one, because as I said, the city is really intense right now. For those of you who don't know, okay, UN week is when diplomats from all around the world fly to New York to do what they do best, which is hookers. And, I'm not even kidding. That's why the Iranian delegation walked out during Trump's speech. They heard the Central Park Zoo was having a 2-for-1 on goats, and they were like, I'm out of here. I'm out. Let's go. Let's go. No sense getting yelled at by Trump when they could be starring in 50 Shades of Hay. You know what I'm saying? But everything in the world is just a little off this week. Like, not just New York. Like, if you don't believe me, look at this rodeo video from Spain. Just watch it really quick. Here comes the bull, and whoa! So if anyone's looking for a job as a cameraman in Spain, which is not true, amazingly, nobody was hurt in that video. But great, but it went super viral, mainly because it was nice to see someone spreading bull besides Macklemore. Did you see that loser rapper just announced he's going on a free Palestine tour, which is a true story. Macklemore going on tour to raise funds for Gaza. The actual nice thing, Benjamin Netanyahu, give him credit for this. He's going to help Macklemore's crew stay in touch by giving each of them a free pager, which is, That joke worked and bombed at the same time. Look at that. Never seen that before. But I'm just telling you, everything about tonight's show is just a little nuts, for real. Like, the lineup on this show I'm about to share with you sounds like the type of weird dream you'd have if you dropped acid and fell asleep a minute later, okay? For starters, okay, former Republican Congressman George Santos in the House. Okay, that's a big damn deal. And let me just jump in. George is in a great mood because he just got a pardon from President Trump, okay? And it's a crazy story because the guy was convicted of fraud, but he was also wrongfully accused of working as a drag queen, okay? And you do not want to get caught being a drag queen or the Democrats will send you right to a kindergarten class, you know what I mean? Now you're playing duck, duck, goose in high heels. It's a mess. But hold on, we got George Santos and a man no one has ever accused of being a drag queen. I'm talking about the Hollywood badass who played Ivan Drago in Rocky IV. Dolph Lundgren is on this show tonight. Yeah. And you better clap or he'll beat the shit out of you. So I gotta tell you a funny story. Rocky IV, probably my favorite childhood movie growing up. I've seen it 600 times. Something I found so interesting is that Dolph Lundgren is not actually Russian like the boxer, he's Swedish. So it turns out he developed a violent temper from trying to build IKEA furniture. Stop it, stop it, stop it, stop it. Stop it. But it's true. If you actually go back and watch the movie, that's why he snapped and killed Apollo. It's because they made him put together the boxing ring before the match. Someone took his Allen key. He was furious, which is not true. But Dolph has been in so many amazing movies since that, like Aquaman, The Expendables. Of course, he was recently in the movie Creed 2. And if you didn't see Creed 2, it's when Apollo's family gets revenge on the Russians by sending over an American who drinks all their vodka. Stop it. Yo, Kamala was all over the news this week because she campaigned in Michigan with Abdul al-Sayed. Now, I'm going to defend Abdul al-Sayed on this because he didn't actually want to campaign with Kamala, but the Ayatollah canceled on him at the last second. And he was like, that was my guy. That was my man, loser. Stop it. Stop it. But I just want to play you this one Kamala clip, because of course the country's super divided. This is a comedy show. I try to give, you know, people a place to get together on a Saturday night, and I'd like to think that no matter what party you're in, we should all be able to agree that we dodged a bullet by not electing this moonbat right here, okay? Just watch. You have to clap. You have to clap. I just want you to watch this clip. Watch.
1: Shirley Chisholm talked about it. If you're not at the table, bring a folding chair, otherwise you might be on the menu. I'm conflating two people's sayings, you know that.
0: She said, if you're not at the table, bring a folding chair or you might be on the menu. Okay, it takes a special kind of day drunk to make the sign language interpreter shrug. He was... The guy was signing, he's like, something about a table, a folding chair. He's like, did this just say cannibalism? What just happened? Bring a folding chair or you might be on the menu. Watch it again really quick. Just listen to this. Watch.
1: If you're not at the table, bring a folding chair. Otherwise, you might be on the menu.
0: Yo, never play a game of musical chairs at Kamala's house. Sorry, honey, you lost. Bring in Jeffrey Dahmer. Come on, kids. Let's go. The crazy part is Kamala isn't even the first Democrat to bring up cannibalism. I don't know if you guys remember this. Joe Biden famously glitched out and said cannibals ate his uncle Bozy, okay? If you don't remember, I'll play it for you. Watch this.
2: My uncle Bozy was a hell of an athlete, they tell me, when he was a kid. And he became an Army Air Corps before the Air Force came along. He flew those single-engine planes as reconnaissance over war zones. He got shot down in New Guinea, and they never found the body because there used to be a lot of cannibals for real in that part of New Guinea.
0: If you didn't understand that last part, what he said was, my wife is an elder abusing This guy was literally out there making up stories about cannibals eating his uncle. And Jill was like, four more years! Four more! Come on, cannibalism's keto. Joe's leading us to hell. Four more years! And I only bring up capitalism because, oddly enough, it was a hot topic on The View this week. And to be clear, I don't watch The View, okay? But I have a cousin in the CIA who tortures people at Guantanamo Bay. So he has it on all the time. You know what I mean? He just... Okay, but for real, it was such a crazy week over on ABC. It started with Joy Behar saying that America will never vote for a female president. Joy made a stand. She's like, America's never going to vote for a female president, which, again, some people agree, but it's still crazy to hear it coming from a man. You know what I mean? It's, But stop it. Joy wasn't anywhere near the biggest nut on The View this week. So check this out. Sonny Hostin bragged about being a holdout juror in a 1999 case where a man killed a woman, chopped her up, and served her his food, okay? She claimed she was the reason he didn't get convicted, which of course made huge national news, because this is the first time in history a woman on The View has gotten a guy off. Okay, it's never happened. It's... But stop it. But seriously, Sonny was trying to make a point about Lindsay Clancy's insanity defense when she told this story. Just watch this.
3: I thought absolutely that she was not criminally responsible by reason of insanity. And the reason I felt that, I feel so strongly about this holdout juror is because I was a holdout juror in a case, in the Daniel Rakowitz case. I don't know if people remember it, the butcher of Tompkins Square Park. It was
4: the guy who ate the victims?
3: Yes.
5: You were on that jury?
3: Yes,
5: you're gonna need to explain more.
3: Yes, I was.
0: To put it in Jeopardy terms, I'll take what the f*** for 500, Alex. Sonny Hostin just said she freed a man who killed a woman and ate her, okay? And the crazy part is all Whoopi wanted to know was if the guy used hot sauce. That was it. There was no reaction. But watch the rest of this, because Sonny brags about freeing a murderous cannibal like it reflects well on her. Just watch this. Crazy.
3: I don't think everyone believed me, and then my producer looked it up, and I'm in the New York Times. And apparently several jurors questioned afterwards said one holdout juror was principally responsible
4: for
3: preventing them from returning a guilty verdict. That was me. And it was because I saw clearly that he was psychotic.
4: Of course.
3: He was... in a psychosis. He did not mean to kill her. And once he killed her, he panicked. He chopped up her body parts. Yes, boiled her body parts. Tried to commit the perfect crime, and then fed her.
5: And you got this guy off?
3: And no, no, no.
0: Yo, Joy Behar. Do you want to know why some people don't want to vote for a female president? It's because they're watching the View. I mean, for real. And to be clear, multiple reports have now surfaced claiming that she might have lied about being the one to free that guy. Let me read you the headline. Sunny Hostin's claim that she was the lone holdout in cannibalism trial shot down by sources and reports from The Time. Now, again, who knows if she's telling the truth? But what I can't get over is this is such an insanely stupid thing to brag about. This is like bragging that you were the matchmaker who set Nicole up with OJ. You know what I mean? Let me send you on a blind date. The last couple I got together wound up getting married. Come on, honey, what are we doing? It's insane. And of course, no woman made more news this week than our First Lady Melania Trump, who was not only here at Fox, but she also rang the opening bell at the stock market on Wednesday. If you did not see it, take a look. Hey, wait a minute. Wait a minute. Hold on. That's not Melania. Come on, Jimmy. Come on. That's not Melania. Max played a joke on me in the control room. That's an old video we played of a climate protester in Austria who was trying to sound the alarm by ringing herself as a human bell. Unfortunately, nobody heard the human bell because there was a louder alarm from the lettuce at Taco Bell. And, but can I just show you the real Melania video? Because she is a supermodel and she knows how to handle optics of ringing a bell in public much better than her Democrat opponents. Check out Melania. Just watch. Hit the bell, looking good. People are clapping. That's Melania, she's ringing the bell, she's calm, it's classy. And it's amazing to see how much the stockbrokers love Melania, considering that her husband blew up all their cocaine boats. You know what I mean? I'm just saying. Like, these guys used to get their booger sugar ship right to Wall Street. Now they gotta drive all the way to Penn State. You know what I mean? It's crazy. But again, it is a good, clean look for Melania. Now, contrast that with the famous video of Democrats ringing the Liberty Bell like they were working in a massage parlor. Watch this video. Watch. Are you kidding me? Someone tell Kathy Hochul this is not what they meant when they said, if you ring the bell, freedom will come. Okay? Apparently, she thought the famous Paul Revere quote was one if by hand, two if by sight. And Mom Donnie's in the background, but I'll actually say it's nice to see him jerking off something besides the voters. You know what I mean? I'll take it. Stop it. Behave. Too much. Obviously, the biggest political news of the week was obviously Xi Jinping's visit to the White House. It began with the president meeting the Chinese leader at the airport. Unfortunately, we don't have any footage because Trump made Xi sneak off the plane in a catering van. Stop it. Which is not true, but there was a really nice exchange because Xi announced that China is gifting us two pandas. Look at the cute pandas right there. Okay, very adorable, right? They've actually already been sent down to the Atlanta Zoo, which means as we speak, the pandas are getting gold teeth. They're smoking a joint with Lil Wayne right now. It's amazing. But stop it. But it was a nice exchange between two world powers. China gave us two pandas. Trump returned the favor by sending China this donkey. Stop it. That's not a donkey. That's one of the girls from Love on the Spectrum. But come on, Jimmy. AOC's actually in the news because there's a rumor that she might run for president, what with Gavin Newsom falling in the polls. If you haven't been tracking this story like we have, here's an actual live look at Gavin Newsom's presidential odds. So that was actually a South Carolina man who fell through a woman's ceiling and just landed on her kitchen floor. He says he was just there to do an inspection, but as you can see, his story has a couple of holes in it. Good night, everybody! Good night! But what I love about that video is how calm everybody is after a man just falls through their ceiling. Take one more look, just watch. She's just cooking, no big deal, guy through the ceiling. Again, like if a strange man falls through your ceiling unexpectedly, everybody in this room is like, what the f*** is that? But this woman's like, oh, hey, I'm making nachos if you're hungry. Come on over. Of course, no woman has stayed cooler over the years than my mom, Marianne Fela, who's celebrating a big birthday tonight. There's my mom. There's my mom. Yes, you don't have to clap. She's passed out at the bar by now. It's okay. Now, my mom really is the coolest person I know. She's also the reason I got into comedy. Some of you don't know this. I've talked about it before. My parents married 25 years. And when they got divorced, I wanted to give my mom something fun to do. So I started going to open mics on Friday nights, and it just kind of snowballed into whatever the f*** this is, okay? For real, like, I didn't want to host a TV show in my 20s. I was actually hoping to do something that paid even more, like running a Somali daycare. You know what I mean? Big money, you know what I mean? We're like, come on, let's go. But I really did get started to get my mom out of the house, and I'm happy to report she's doing great on her birthday. I should also give my dad credit for one thing, because he is remarried now, but he does know it's my mom's birthday, and seeing as she's a big basketball fan, he just sent her tickets to see the Bulls. Folks, we have an outrageous show. Dolph Lundgren, George Santos, Brian Reese, and Casey Smith from Barstool Sports are in the house to do the damn thing. Let's go.
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12: Welcome back to Fox News Saturday Night. My next guest, a legendary Hollywood badass who also has a degree in chemical engineering, which means I'm going to have to Google half the shit he tells me. Say hello to Ivan Drago himself, Dolph Lundgren. Yo. An honor. An honor.
13: An absolute honor.
12: Thank you, brother. Hot damn. All right, no bullshit. This is a career highlight for me. But when I read you were a chemical engineer, I just want to give you a heads up, okay? We have shows here at Fox called Special Report. This is special ed, okay?
14: So okay.
12: I'm going to need you to reel it in a little bit for me, okay?
14: All right, don't worry, I'll do it.
12: But great to see you. First and foremost, congratulations. You have a new book out. This is Dolph's new book. It is called Fights Worth Fighting, Finding the Strength in Struggle. How about that, you guys? Pretty bad ass. And a second congratulations, really quick, because I was reading you became a U.S. citizen in 2024?
14: Yeah.
12: How about that? That you're literally the only guy who came in legally under Joe Biden. That's amazing.
14: Yeah, and my wife from Norway.
12: Oh, shout out to you both.
14: Yeah.
12: Okay, and it is my understanding, because I have so many questions, but are you really, did you make this vodka with your wife? Is this true also?
14: Yes, yeah, I did.
12: Folks, that's how marriage starts. It's syrupy sweet, you move to a new country, then after a few months you start making liquor. That's how crazy it is.
14: Reminds me about my first divorce, actually.
12: Is that why it's called hard cut? Because you lost half your money?
14: Yeah, at least.
12: I'm kidding. Well, I have so many good questions. First and foremost, as a kid who grew up watching Rocky IV, I've probably seen it 5,000 times, okay?
14: Yeah.
12: Everybody my age worked out to that soundtrack. Mm. You think about that. So there are probably 50 million people in this country that spent the 80s working out hoping to kick your ass. Is that a little weird?
14: No, it's okay. I mean, it was a good part, a good movie, and...
12: Yes.
14: Yeah.
12: Plus, you don't care because you know by now they're all fat with back pain. You know what I mean? I've seen these guys. And how about this one? Is it true? Because I read somewhere that you almost killed Sylvester Stallone during one of the fight scenes.
14: Well, we were fighting in the last fight. We shot that first in Vancouver, and we couldn't go to Russia, of course, in those days, Soviet Union in those days. And the final fight, there's a lot of body shots where Sly's like, hit me, Duff, you know, and it was my boss, director, so I did what he said, and then, we got back to L.A., and the producer calls me and says, Duff, you got a week off, and I'm like, great, man, what's going on? She lies in the hospital.

0: I think they realized somebody else wrote the script. They like me, Rush.
1: I love that so much. Because I had a buddy who was a wrestler. We were hanging out at Hooters after a match at the Garden. And this guy comes up to him and goes, I can't believe you lost. And my buddy goes, I can't believe you thought that shit was real. You know what I mean? So I'm with you on that one. Do you ever step on a bug and utter your famous line, if he dies, he does?
0: I don't step on bugs. My wife does, but I try to be nice to any living thing if I can help it.
1: Oh, I love
0: Except
1: that.
0: Except the great white shark trying to eat me.
1: You give the great white shark the Stallone uppercut, punch it in the heart, send it to the hospital. How about this question? Because we have so many. People sent me like 5 million questions for you.
0: Okay.
1: And they didn't know you were a bug-saving hippie at the time, so I had no idea. I'm kidding.
0: Still am. Yeah.
1: I love that about you. Give me this one. Okay. When you started action movies, because you've done so many, okay, I watched you in live-action He-Man when I was a kid. That was my favorite toy. Mm. Then I watched you in Universal Soldier, where I believe you trained with Brandon Lee for that?
0: Yeah.
1: That's
0: badass. Bruce Lee's son. Yeah. He's a great kid. Yeah, uh-huh. I like him a lot. Yeah.
1: And Jean-Claude Van Damme. So you have fought, to be clear, Van Damme. You fought movies with Van Damme. Mm-hmm. You fought with Stallone. Yeah. Do you only fight guys who are 5'3"?
0: If I can help it, yeah, I prefer that.
1: Okay.
0: But they picked me, you know, to make it look like a bit of a struggle for them.
1: Yeah. But you became iconic. You were amazing. And I only asked you about how to fight a 5'3" guy because I'm going to match with this guy, Greg Gutfeld.
0: Right.
1: And folks, don't go anywhere. Thank you, Dolph Lundgren. Former Congressman George Santos going to tell us how to get out of jail fast when we come back. So great.

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1: Welcome back to Fox News Saturday night, where I should remind everybody watching at home, I will be down in Richmond, Virginia for stand-up comedy next weekend. 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I got to tell you this, crowd, my October schedule is psychotic. I'm in Virginia, Florida, Colorado, and California, which, man, what a mess California is right now. Their oldest winery just filed for bankruptcy after 170 years in business. And it was a really heart-wrenching post because they included a picture of their very first customer 170 years ago. Take a look. Stop it. My bad, that is not a customer, that's Michael Jackson. Joining me now is a man who Congress told to beat it, former Republican congressman and current star of the Fox reality show, Special Forces. Say hello to George Santos. Love you, man. How about George Santos in the house, you guys? Wearing a fine Dalmatian sweater. That's the one Dalmatian Fauci didn't kill. So woof, thank woof. You. I'm kidding. Woof, woof, hot damn. Okay, well, you have such an interesting life. You have so many crazy stories. So we decided we're going to give you an S&M safe word. So if I ask you a question you think is too crazy, okay, you can just, you know, Jimmy, don't do that. Okay? Okay. So we need to agree on a safe word.
2: Okay.
1: What was your drag queen name?
2: Oh, my drag queen name that everybody insisted I was a career drag queen, Katara.
1: Katara.
2: Yeah.
1: But I said to them, I didn't think you were a real drag queen, or the Democrats would have sent you to an elementary school.
2: Or, no? they would have given me a registration form.
1: All right, so here's my first question. Your sentence was commuted by President Trump. When the Trump man helps a dude out, does he have a catchphrase? Like, you know, in The Apprentice, he's like, you're fired? Does the phone ring and he goes, you're free? Like, how does that work?
2: It didn't work that way. I know people oversimplify the problem.
1: Oh, okay.
2: I was in prison. I didn't get a phone call from the president.
1: Oh, get out of here.
2: No. I got a phone call the next day.
1: Okay.
2: When I was home.
1: Okay.
2: But I learned through MSNBC, because that's what I had to watch in prison, unfortunately.
1: Is that true?
2: Yes. So they put you in prison, they treat you badly, they give you awful food, and then they make you watch MSNBC.
1: And because it's an all-male prison, you have to watch Rachel Maddow.
2: Yeah.
1: Not good. Not good.
2: And Joy Reid was there, too, at the time.
1: Oh, that's amazing. Okay, a couple of questions. First of all, do you think there's a double standard in politics? Because they gave you a hard time for fabricating elements of your life story. But in theory, if you had just said you were Native American, the Democrats would have sent you to the Senate, no?
2: Well, I would have been competition for Pocahontas.
1: That's what I'm saying, George! I'm trying to help out here!
2: No, you want to know what's so funny, though?
1: Yeah.
2: So I did a documentary, and I had to do a 23andMe, because he wanted to, we're proving my heritage in this documentary. So I spit in the vial, send it over, it comes back. I'm 3.5% Native American. I'm like, I'm more Native American than Elizabeth Warren is. What is going on?
1: Yo, hold on a second. We shouldn't be here. We could be opening a casino right now.
2: I should be opening a casino.
1: What are you doing? All right, well, get out your, I want to ask you for some political predictions, because you know things.
2: Yeah,
1: get out the crystal balls.
2: I know horrible predictions in politics.
1: Is that true?
2: Well, I mean, I lost. I mean, I, not lost. I was booted out. So
1: you are.
2: Please take advice from the person who was expelled.
1: All right.
2: Very smart.
1: Well, listen.
2: Sound advice.
1: Your predictions were pretty good on Kalshi.
2: Oh, they were great, right?
1: He bet on himself on Kalshi and got banned.
2: When you bet on yourself on a gambling app, I mean, it's gambling.
1: Dude, I respect it. Have you seen the rents in this city? I do it too. All right. So give me this. Okay. I'm going to play you a Kamala clip, because the hot rumor in politics is that she's not going to run in 2028. But would voters be able to turn this down? Listen to this clip again. They've heard it.
3: If you're not at the table, bring a folding chair, otherwise you might be on the menu.
1: If you're not at the table, bring a folding chair or you might be on the menu.
2: There are props here, like knife and fork, because I'm ready. What is she saying? What does she say? She's absolutely incoherent. I said this in the green room, and I'll say it for the whole world to hear. If Democrats don't want the White House, please nominate Kamala Harris.
1: She can't win.
2: It's like, she can't win.
1: No, let me be clear. 2028 is her blood alcohol content. And I think we all know that. That's why if you watch that video, the nice thing is you can actually see the guy taking her car keys out of the ashtray. Like, no good. All right, give me this one. Okay.

0: I thought this was fascinating. You once claimed to be sort of Jewish.
1: Jewish.
0: Jewish is what you said.
1: There you go.
0: I grew up on Long Island, so I am by default legally Jewish. You know what
1: there
0: I mean?
1: You go. I grew up in Queens.
0: Oh, you know, yeah.
1: Jason, it's still Long Island.
0: It is still, I know. They always say that differently. And I probably went to more bar mitzvahs than anybody I know because it was a very Jewish neighborhood. Yeah. Did you know they actually have a Jewish fish, the gefilte? Did you know that?
1: I did not know that.
0: Supposedly it's impossible to catch because it takes one bite of the bait, complains, and sends it back.
1: I heard that joke before.
0: So, so hear me out here. Okay. Did you like seeing Netanyahu go on offense to all those UN dirtbags?
1: Honestly, look,
0: It's a loaded question.
1: We're living in such a sensitive time. I am pro-Israel in the sense that I think they should defend themselves. Mm-hmm. Do I think this war has gone far, stretched longer than it should have? Yes, I do. Do I think that the idiot mayor, communist Marxist of New York City should say something? No, he should shut the f*** up.
0: Oh, Bob Donny!
1: And lastly, and I'm sorry for the F-bombs, folks, but quite frankly, he is the most insufferable human being. Netanyahu is not going to come in New York City. He's not welcome. And Netanyahu just landed in LaGuardia and walked all over him like, you know, he whooped it out. Like, it felt great. It felt great. Whoa. It was funny to watch, actually. It emasculated Mondami to like this big.
0: It did. I'm surprised to hear you say he whipped it out because I wasn't going to bring up your OnlyFans.
1: I don't have an OnlyFans.
0: All right, really quick.
1: Only food.
0: I would watch an Only Food all day. Don't we look like we could be starring in a low-budget Magic Mike spinoff called Tragic Mike?
1: No, no, no. We can take over for Guy Fieri at Food Network.
0: Food Network.
1: Yeah, that would be fun.
0: That's a hot one right there. Yeah. The whole wardrobe department is about to run out here with an Ozempic needle and stab the shit out of me. Folks, don't go anywhere. A Massachusetts lesbian bar fighting about COVID masks, and that's the least ridiculous part of the story. Ryan Reese and Casey Smith break it down next.
2: Fox News, I'm Paul Stevens. A terror alert has been issued at a British military base used by the U.S. in the current conflict with Iran.
3: Five men are suspected of explosive and terrorism offenses after a major incident in southwest England. Police were alerted by a farmer who saw three suspicious vans near RAF Fairford, a UK-owned airbase operated by the United States.
2: Fox's Jonathan Savage in London. That nor'easter hitting the mid-Atlantic, metro New York, and parts of New England finally starting to weaken a bit.
4: But major damage has already been done. The powerful storm delivering significant flooding, strong winds, heavy rain, and massive waves across the coast. At least one person has been killed. Four others are hurt. Some of the hardest hit places were in New Jersey and Massachusetts.
2: And that's Fox's Christina Coleman. 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
20: Welcome back to Fox News Saturday Night, where it is time to meet tonight's panel. Our first guest is a comedian who is seen regularly at all the big clubs in town, like Flash Dancers, Runway 69. Say hello to Ryan Reese, everybody. You're gonna love this one. You're gonna love this one. He is joined by the host of the Barstool College Football Show, who's making her debut on this show. Say hello to Casey Smith. You did it. You did it with the heels.
21: Are you going to gap me up here?
20: With the heels.
21: I was going to go with the heels.
20: Casey Smith, welcome to the show. You are, of course, from the great state of Texas.
21: I am from Texas, yes. Can you tell by the hair? Closer to God, right? That's what we're supposed to do over here.
20: George, don't offend the people who clap for Texas. They're all armed, okay?
21: That's true. I'm armed right now, George.
22: Good.
21: Be careful.
22: That's good.
20: But down in Texas, you have a vegan running for Senate. And I think if you were to poll most Texans, they'd rather have Tony Romo as their designated driver.
21: It made me like Tony Romo more. Put me in the back of his car. We don't need a vegan. You have to eat brisket in Texas. Come on.
20: Yeah, and let's be honest. Anybody who's followed the Cowboys in the playoffs knows that was not the worst drive of Tony Romo's career.
21: All right. My dad is very upset with you right now.
20: I love your dad.
21: He's throwing something at the TV.
20: I love your dad. He gave us you. But the reason I bring up vegan senators, Ryan, is people who don't eat meat are in the news this week because there's a lesbian bar in Massachusetts, okay? If you guys don't know this story, they are in an all-out war after announcing that their COVID mask mandate is now optional one night a week. Okay, and I know it's kind of crazy to think people are worried about COVID in the year 2026, but apparently these lesbians are so good with power tools, one of them built a time machine. got us back to 2020. But just to get the crowd up to speed, the Last Ditch Bar was founded by three woke lesbians. They allowed people in for free if they couldn't pay the cover, and they let people off the hook if they couldn't pay their bar tab. Now, this is going to shock some of you, but that turned out to be a really bad business model. Okay? Two of the owners bailed, with one of them reportedly enrolling in clown school. So apparently she wanted to be around people more serious. I don't know the answer to that. The remaining owner, who was facing 50 grand in debt and living in her car, decided to try and boost business by going mask optional on Saturday nights, meaning people who wanted to wear a mask still could, but people who wanted to drink alcohol, like you do at a bar, had to take them off, okay? What ensued was 400 comments that accused her of a mass disabling event, a eugenicist movement, and then they brought in two mediators to lead a struggle session that began with deep breathing exercises, and I think I speak for everyone here when I say, oh, for f***'s sake. And to be clear, the majority of comments were negative. There were some old-fashioned people who said that the only woman who should be wearing a mask in a lesbian bar is

0: the goalie on the field hockey team. but what do you think about this, first and foremost, as the woman on the panel?
1: Well, I feel like if you...
0: With all due respect to George.
1: Yeah, of course. Okay. Let me go first, then you can go. Okay, I will say, in the whole point of going to a lesbian bar, like, you can just make out freely, right? Yeah. So they have to take their mask off. I personally like going to lesbian bars because I'm going to get free drinks, but then I can just leave. I don't have to actually make out with them. But, I mean, when I read this, I thought it was 2020. No, it's 2026. We've got to let this go, George. Come on.
2: Yeah, I don't wear masks anymore. I think that they're just angry because now people have to see their faces.
1: Oh, yeah. Fair.
2: That's all it comes down to. They don't
1: fair.
2: Get away. They don't get away with the whole, like.
0: Ryan, you
3: I got to tell you, I've actually been to this bar, and they have a wonderful special, okay? This is the special they have for happy hour, okay? 15 shots, you wear 3 masks, you still get COVID 5 times, they call it a Fauci. Now. It's amazing. Yeah. These people love masks, unless you're a federal ICE agent. Then you can't wear a mask.
1: Amazing.
0: I really want you to think about this, okay? It's a bar that doesn't charge people for drinks and makes them wear a COVID mask. If you were to pitch this on Shark Tank, they would put you in an actual Shark Tank.
1: They would. And according to George, a lot of these women look like they should be in a Shark Tank anyway.
2: I feel like the trap doors in the studio would open and just pitch it to the bottom.
0: A lot of hammerheads. Here is their post, okay? It is with love we inform our immunocompromised disabled divas we will be opening Saturday nights as mask optional. At which point, they were told, this is not an accessible post. It indicates the lack of care or interest in disability intersectionality because of the font. They said the font was offensive. Last week, I was worried AI was going to kill us all. This week, I'm rooting for AI. And I think there's a point here, Ryan. It's that we catered to the worst people in the world because we made victimhood a form of currency on the left. So the people who show up to complain expect to be treated like some form of royalty.
3: Well, I'm offended by that statement. They didn't mention they were on stolen land! Come on! How dare they? Where's the Native American acknowledgement?
0: There's so many things we can say, but I want to apologize if we did offend the bar. Not that they're watching. It's Saturday night. They're all watching their favorite show, The Masked Singer, right now. Folks, don't go anywhere. United Airlines giving passengers a hand in Last Call next.
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6: The extended gameplay reveal for Grand Theft Auto 6 was a resounding success, racking up over 15 million views on YouTube alone, and countless more on Netflix, and millions more across influencers streaming reactions to the 26 minutes of story and mission gameplay.
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6: Interest has surged so fast that PlayStation 5 Pro consoles have been vanishing from store shelves, with resale listings on secondary auction sites easily over $2,000 for a console that retails normally for almost $900. Eamon Dignam, Fox News.
4: 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Senior White House correspondents Jackie Heinrich and Peter Ducey anchor from Washington, D.C.
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13: This is Fox on Health. Every year in the United States, there are more than 672,000 divorces. That's according to the Centers for Disease Control and Prevention. But have you ever heard of a food divorce? It's a newer trend that might be hurting your relationship. It's when you and your partner are eating meals separately. There are several reasons why this

0: can happen, conflicting work schedules, different diet plans, or even food intolerances. The Mayo Clinic says separate eating leads to a lack of reconnecting instead of the chance to build stronger emotional bonds and even reduce stress. Tanya Freirich is a North Carolina-based registered dietitian nutritionist and tells Fox News Digital, if so many Americans are eating every meal alone for many days or most of their days, that certainly can't be great for mental health or well-being, noting communities all around the world for thousands of years have come together around mealtimes. For more health news, go to foxnewshealth.com. I'm Lisa Brady with Fox on Health. Snooze.
1: Welcome back to Fox News Saturday Night, where I should remind you that for tickets to be in our studio audience, scan the QR code. You can come hang out in New York City with these maniacs right here. How about this crowd? There they are. All you have to do is scan the QR code and Venmo $5,000 to Jimmy Fallon. Stop it. I don't actually have a Venmo. I have this other app that takes all my money called A Wife. All right, it is time for Last Call. Let's go, let's go. Okay, nobody's ready for this story. A female passenger claims United Airlines made her sit next to a man who was spanking the monkey during the entire flight. True story. If you didn't see the story, here's a pic of the man.
2: I knew you were doing that next to me. I knew it.
3: I hate you. Do you know why? I literally just flew United for the first time this week. In 13 years, I was inside of a United flight. So I hate you for
1: Can
3: the
1: I just
3: last.
1: Correct you?
4: I, yes. Last time.
3: I hate you
1: Can
3: for
1: I just correct
3: joke.
1: You? You flew United for the last time. They're not letting you on. Ryan, you've seen a lot of things on airplanes. People have different ways of coping with the stress of travel. Where do you weigh in on something like this?
5: Was there documented proof of this?
1: Yeah. Multiple passengers say it happened. And United, just so you know, would not make him move his seat because it was a full flight. So nobody wanted to, like, volunteer. That's a weird switch.
2: Did they let him finish?
5: No, I heard they charged him too much for too many bags.
1: Oh, Ryan.
2: So the barf bags were put to use, finally.
1: Yeah, that is funny. But no, they wouldn't kick him off the flight. Apparently, he had a lot of pull. And Ryan started this. He did start this.
2: It's his fault. I don't know if I'm a pervert, but I want to know how egregious this was. Was it just out in the open? They were like, let the man finish. He obviously needs to get some relief. Like, what are we talking about here? Do you know? Have you looked into this, Jimmy?
1: I wanted to know what they were watching. Because, you know, you do have a TV. You know what I'm saying? So I wanted to know if there was, like, a specific movie. Like, what gets you into flying to me is the lead god.
5: Fox News Saturday Night with Jimmy.
1: Oh, they were watching Jimmy!
2: Nothing turns you on like
3: you know what? You do turn people on.
1: I do. Yes. That is true. If you dress like me, to be honest with you, it probably was George.
2: Now that oh, my God. I'm telling you.
1: If you dress like me,
3: no.
1: And you find out George flew United the same week a guy got, pulled over for shaking hands with the governor. You know what I mean? He is a politician. But it's just, it's weird to me because we've become, like, too accommodating to weirdos on planes. You know what I mean? It started, the people who show up and clip their toes and we always make fun of them.
5: That's gross.
1: The people vlogging, gross. The emotional therapy dog. I love dogs. It's weird. Is it not a little weird?
2: It's a little weird. I mean, I'd be honest. I'd rather somebody jerking off next to me than clipping their toenails. Again, I don't know what that says about me. Maybe I'll help
3: you. I will help you, but okay. Don't clip your toenails.
2: No, I please. Ew. Like, I will say whatever you need me to say to finish this. Please don't.
3: I'll hold your phone up. Right? Don't clip your toenails.
2: Hey, there's some perverts out there, you know?
1: Yes, but I mean,
2: including me, apparently.
1: Either way you slice it, whether you agree or you disagree, let the record show the story had a happy ending. thank you.
2: We think
1: for watching Fox News Saturday Night. Don't forget to get tickets to my stand-up tour at foxacrossamerica.com. One more time for George Santos, Dolph Lundgren, Ryan Reese, and Casey Smith. I'm Jimmy Fallon saying good night from New York City. We'll see you right back here again next week. Until then, you can be a Republican, you can be a Democrat, just don't be a dick.

0: is Poll Parade with Fox News Director of Polling, Dana Blandon.
1: There are tons of polls out every day, and there are days when two or more find different results on the same question. Here's what to look for when that happens. First, forget when the polls were released. The key is when they were conducted. If one was done

0: before or maybe even during a big news event, that could explain part of the difference. Question wording. It matters. So does the order the questions were asked. Who did they interview? All adults or registered voters? We wouldn't necessarily expect those results to be the same. How many people did they talk to? Remember, the margin of error increases as the sample size decreases. Also, hardly anyone uses a landline anymore. That means most people should be contacted on cell phones. Finally, how big is the spread between the polls? If it's within the margin of error, there's not much difference at all. I'm Dana Blanton. That's your Poll Parade.
1: I'm Ashley Dvorkin with a Fox Celebrity Profile with Gal Gadot for Prime Video's The Runner, about a London lawyer who gets an anonymous call during her morning run, ordering her to kill one of her clients in order to save her son and sending her running through the city to find him.
2: Which was very easy for me to relate to Maya, because I'll do anything in order to keep my children safe and save their lives, like Maya had to do. With that story, I think that the writer and also Kevin's vision, it's really intense.
1: As for all the running required, Gadot even injured herself while filming and did learn new skills thanks to the role.
2: The biggest gift I got is the ability to know how to run the right way. That was like a big thing. I think that Maya is so smart and sophisticated. She doesn't give up ever. And I think that people that would go in and watch the movie would be shocked by the twists and turns in this film.
1: The Runner is streaming now on Prime Video. Ashley Dvorkin, Fox News.
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4: They are all British nationals. I'm Dave Anthony, Fox News. We're just learning that from UK counter-terror police today after five men were taken into custody in a thwarted plot near Fairford Air Force Base operated by the U.S.
5: Gloucestershire police say they received a call for three suspicious vehicles traveling towards the base. Armed officers responded before they reached it and arrested five men on suspicion of committing offenses under the Explosives Act.
4: That's Fox's Stephanie Bennett in London. President Trump called the arrest fantastic.
6: We had them under investigation. They were looking to do big damage to our fort.
4: From there, American fighter jets have flown missions in the Iran conflict. Now, the president has rejected Iran's latest ceasefire offer that U.S. Ambassador to the U.N. Mike Waltz tells NBC's Meet the Press had strings attached the U.S. could not agree to.
7: With this offer came a request to have access to billions in frozen funds, came a request for the lifting of sanctions.
4: Now, Iran says in reaction it's ready for either war to resume or more diplomacy. And Iran's supreme leader put out a statement a short time ago that enemy forces do not dare enter the Gulf and the Arabian Sea would be cleared of enemies. And oil prices, they're rising back up this morning more than 3%. Days after releasing a new song, Taylor Swift made history at the MTV Video Music Awards, winning her 33rd career trophy. Fox's Chandley Painter has more.
8: The pop star received the first ever inaugural Artist Director honors and won the top prize of the night, which was Video of the Year for The Fate of Ophelia. She dedicated that award to the late country legend Dolly Parton and called her the ultimate showgirl.
9: Everything that happened in her life or her career, she channeled back into love and gratitude and appreciation for her fans.
4: That was on MTV and CBS. Madonna also won seven awards, including Artist of the Year. America's listening to Fox News.
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4: Russia has hit Ukraine with another bombardment in several cities, killing at least six civilians, wounding more than 50 others, as Ukraine counterattacks, hitting Russian oil and other facilities. And the Ukrainian military claims it's recaptured more area that Russia had taken over in their war. Ukraine also is dealing with controversy.
11: Last week, Ukrainian President Volodymyr Zelensky told the UN General Assembly his country had passed two North Korean prisoners of war to South Korea. Today, South Korea is demanding an apology and accusing Ukraine of undermining trust by denying the nations had a non-disclosure agreement. The soldiers were captured early last year inside Russia, where they'd been helping Moscow push back a Ukrainian incursion. A South Korean spokesman says they'd agreed secrecy over the transfer because Seoul was concerned about the safety of North Korean soldiers and their relatives. Jonathan Savage, Fox News.
4: SpaceX is getting ready to launch in Texas in a few minutes its biggest test flight of the new Starship, sending it to orbit for the first time, though several prior Starship tests ended in explosions.
12: Starship's expected to complete 6 laps around the Earth while deploying 26 next-generation Starlink satellites into low orbit along the way. So then, after nearly 10 hours in space, Starship will try and guide itself safely back home. So what SpaceX learns also from these test flights could also help pave the way for what comes next year. NASA has this multi-billion dollar contract with SpaceX to develop a version of Starship that could land astronauts on the moon.
4: That's Fox's Sarah Allegre. On Wall Street, stock futures are falling before this week's trading. In the NFL, Denver beat the LA Rams on a last-minute touchdown last night, 30-26, after Buffalo, Kansas City, Las Vegas, Minnesota, and San Francisco all won to stay undefeated at 3-0. And on the last day of baseball's regular season, Houston and Philadelphia won to clinch the last two playoff spots. The postseason starts tomorrow. I'm Dave Anthony. This is Fox News.
13: I'm Jackie Heinrich in Washington. This is the Sunday Briefing. A Fox News alert, 5 men have been arrested in the UK for a suspected terror plot near RAF Fairford, a military base used by American bombers in the Iran war. Authorities are searching multiple vans near the base. We'll have more on that in moments on this breaking story. This, as President Trump and Chinese President Xi reach a $30 billion trade deal to lower tariffs. The two will meet again in November as questions about access to China's rare earth minerals remain.
14: I think we've made tremendous strides. We've made great strides, very positive for both countries.
15: The president and I are like two people that's charting the course for the great ship of China-U.S. relations.
13: For more, let's bring in U.S. Trade Representative Jamison Greer. Ambassador, good morning. It's great to have you with us. Thank you so much for being here.
16: Great to be with you. Thanks for having me on.
13: Of course. All right, so let's get into the details here. The White House says that the U.S. and China agreed to recommend more favorable terms for these $30 billion in goods on both sides. The fact sheet says it includes, for exports from the U.S., agricultural goods, fish, seafood, logs, wood products, cosmetics, medical devices, and for the imports, it involves small appliances, toys, holiday decorations, children's car seats. Can you tell us why these products specifically were decided and what remains unresolved at this point?
16: Certainly. Happy to do that. Remember, President Trump, over his two terms, has imposed the highest tariffs on China of any country in the world. We had a trade deficit of $300 billion coming into this administration. With China, it's gone down by over 40%. We're looking at it being around $140 billion. All that being said, we're always going to trade with China. So we got together with the Chinese to figure out, are there a bunch of non-sensitive goods, things that we can trade between us? This represents, frankly, a small fraction of trade between our two countries, but it's things like car seats, things like that, home decor, things that are not sensitive. And on the other end, China will, they're going to remove tariffs on about 30% of the goods we send to them. And that's our ag goods, that's cosmetics, medical devices. This is a way to provide ballast and stability in the relationship while allowing us to maintain our high tariffs on everything else they send us, whether it's 25, 50, in some cases 100%.
13: So I understand the White House is going to have some more details coming out tomorrow. What can you tell us about that announcement and also what remains unresolved that you're still trying to work out?
16: Certainly. On the trade side, we'll actually release some documentation on the mechanisms for what I just discussed. We call it the Board of Trade. And none of these are not immediate tariff cuts or things like this. These are goods where if there are trade measures in the future or things that we're looking at, we just leave these off to the side. If we're going to have trade disputes or tariffs on the vast majority of what we're doing, we want to have some set of that. So tomorrow we'll release more information. We'll actually have lists of the type of things that we're talking about. What's left unresolved? Rare earths, we continue to get rare earths from China. We continue to have what we need. That being said, we would like to have them in greater volumes, and we'd like to have them in a more timely way. And so that's something that we continue to work on. President Trump raised it with President President Xi quite directly. And that's just one of many items that we're still looking at.
13: What was that response from President Xi when President Trump raised the issue of rare earths? What did he say?
16: Well, President Xi and President Trump have a good relationship. They have a good working relationship, which is a desirable thing given the magnitude of our countries. President Xi and President Trump, they want our countries to get along in the best way we can. We'll compete in some areas. What you see in the Chinese system is you have people at lower levels. You have people taking their time. You have a Chinese bureaucracy. And frankly, you have the Chinese who want to try to control and use it as leverage. So President Xi is always accommodating of the president and wants to be helpful. At the same time, he and his system, there's a natural tension in the competition that they want to have and the desire for a stable relationship.
13: Okay. So the two sides put this trade truce in place for another 2 months. What would you call a success after that period of time? What is like the number one thing that the U.S. needs?
16: Remember, what we're trying to do, our entire trade policy, our economic policy, it's America first. It's not anti-China or anti-any country. It's pro-America. And so we're trying to reshore. We're seeing that happen. So we measure success. Do we have more manufacturing jobs? This year, yes, we do. Are manufacturing wages higher? Yes, they've increased by over $3,500. That's how we're measuring it. With respect to China, we look at our deficit with China, trade deficit in goods. Again, it's gone down by over 40%. We want to make sure we're getting what we need, like the rare earths. We have a two-month rollover period. I view it as a compliance period to assess whether or not China is actually doing what they said they would do in sending us rare earths. So our view with China, we want stability while we maintain our economic policy that's driving growth, driving jobs, driving wages higher.
13: Okay. The Secretary of the Treasury said that China's doing pretty well on some things, but they're behind by $17 billion on other goods. Listen to this.
17: Chinese have been very good thus far about meeting their obligations this year. They've agreed to buy $25 million tons of soybeans, and they've been very fulsome in those. They have about $17 billion of other ag commitments that we think they're a little behind schedule on, and we are encouraging them to pick those up.
13: So we've obviously heard this before from Beijing, that they're going to do what they say. What are the consequences from the U.S. side if they don't do that? When do you start pulling those levers?
16: Well, this is part of the reason why it's a two-month roll and not a six-month roll. In the past, we've done a six-month roll. Over the next 2 months, this really is the time when American farmers are harvesting and selling. I mean, they do it throughout the year, but this is a really intense time for that. So we expect to see the Chinese have an uptick in this. The president, again, was quite direct on this. They're doing what they need to do on soybeans. They're past the halfway mark. On the other ag sales, they're at about $5 billion out of a prorated $17 billion. So they have some progress there, and we expect the next 2 months to be a healthy one for U.S. farmers as Chinese pick up the pace on purchases.
13: Okay. On the farmers, the Wall Street Journal editorial board says that the tariffs have raised the cost for American farmers through both their access to foreign markets and retaliation. They say, quote, Mr. Trump's border taxes filtered through supply chains to kill all kinds of parts and equipment, making it harder for farmers when they buy tractors, combines, harvesters, and planters. Can you say that American farmers are better off today than before the tariffs?
16: I can, because when we came into office, when President Trump came into office, the U.S. trade deficit in agricultural goods was enormous, and he has cut that in half in the past year and a half. How has he done that? He has opened up new markets. We have countries like Cambodia that have lowered all of their tariffs. We have countries like Bangladesh, which has 200 million people who are buying American wheat and corn for the first time in years. We have double-digit growth in exports of corn, double-digit growth in exports of dairy. So we're opening new markets. Other countries, generally speaking, have not retaliated against the tariffs. We have China. That's kind of expected. They retaliated against agricultural goods under Biden. They did it in Trump's first term. It's part of what they do, unfortunately. But when it comes to other markets, we've been opening them. And the president has used his tariffs on the one hand to protect American supply chains, and on the other hand, has leveraged to make new trade deals. We've made 15 deals with places like Ecuador, Argentina, and they're lowering tariffs on U.S. beef exports, on poultry, on row crops, on specialty crops. We haven't put tariffs on fertilizer. We don't have tariffs on energy. So a lot of these things that go into the agricultural supply chain, these are things that have accelerated farmers' exports.
13: Okay. Appreciate all of that from you this morning, Ambassador Jameson Greer, the U.S. Trade Representative. Always great to talk to you. Thanks so much for joining us. Hope to see you again soon.
16: Thank you very much.
13: Thank you.
6: The arrest in the UK was fantastic. Working with Britain, it was an amazing job. We had them under investigation. They were looking to do big damage to our fort. And working with the British worked out great.

0: were they migrants?
1: It may have been Scotland Yard. I don't know. We worked with a lot of them. We had them under view for a long time, and we got them.
2: All right, President Trump just moments ago giving some details about the five people arrested in the UK for a suspected terror plot near RAF Fairford Air Base. That base has been used by the U.S. during the Iran war. Stephanie Bennett is in London tracking this story for us. Stephanie, what is the latest here?
3: Hey, Jackie. Well, British counterterrorism police are now leading this investigation. This happening, of course, in the middle of the night, just outside the Royal Air Force Base in Fairford, in the town of Welford. That's roughly 100 miles west of London. Gloucestershire police say around 12:45 this morning, they received a call for three suspicious vehicles traveling towards RAF Fairford. Armed officers responded and arrested five men on suspicion of committing offenses under the Explosives Act. They were taken into custody, where they remain. 85 homes were also evacuated while the Army's bomb disposal team examined those vehicles, at times using a robot.
4: The emergency services have well-rehearsed plans for dealing with major incidents such as this. Work to establish the full nature of this incident is ongoing, and we are in constant communication with our partners both locally and nationally.
3: Gloucestershire police are asking the public not to speculate. However, we do know that RAF Fairford hosts the headquarters of U.S. Air Force's 501st Combat Support Wing and the 420th Air Base Squadron. It's also been used by American forces for limited strikes in the Iran war. A government spokesperson tells Fox the prime minister is receiving updates and they are grateful to the emergency services. Police say the situation appears to be contained, but security measures have been stepped up and they are still out there investigating at this time. Jackie?
2: Okay, Stephanie Bennett, thank you so much. For more, let's bring in Nebraska Republican Senator Pete Ricketts. Senator, good morning. Thank you for joining us, sir.
5: Morning.
2: I just want to get your reaction to that news we just heard from Stephanie Bennett over in the UK. Your thoughts on that?
5: Well, first of all, it's important that we continue to work with our allies, and the Brits are great allies, and make sure that we're always taking steps to stop the terrorism that we see around the world. A lot of this is funded by Iran. Obviously, the investigation has to go on here to find out for sure, but it's another reason why we need to continue to put sanctions on Iran and make sure that we don't allow them to have any oil money to be able to fund this. They are the largest state sponsor of terrorism. And then the other thing is just that, you know, it's a dangerous world out there, and we've got to continue to be vigilant against these types of attacks.
2: Thank you for that. You know, speaking of Iran and sort of the nexus with all of the news that we saw this week, the president meeting with President Xi, obviously Iran was a factor there and part of his discussions. The president said that he didn't spend a lot of time with Xi on the issue of Taiwan. However, if Xi is trying to leverage purchases of Iranian oil or Russian oil in exchange for arms to Taiwan or support to Taiwan, what should the message from the U.S. be on that front?
5: The president should be very clear with Xi Jinping that we are going to continue to sell arms to Taiwan, that our policy has not changed. And this president delivered the largest arms sale last year of $11 billion. And we need to make sure that we get those arms to Taiwan. In fact, we're about $30 billion behind on arms sales to Taiwan. So we need to focus on delivering those. Because frankly, Xi Jinping's a communist dictator. The only thing he understands is force. If we want to deter him from taking Taiwan by force, we have to make sure we've got strong deterrence, and Taiwan has to have a strong deterrence. Their legislature passed a big legislative package to buy more arms, so we should help them by providing those arms so that they can have a strong defense posture. That's the only way to prevent this from happening, where Xi Jinping tries to take them by force, and that's the best outcome that we can have, that we looked at this Straits of Taiwan remain peaceful because we've got strong deterrence.
2: So you're saying that he should sign the deal for that $14 billion arms sale that has been sitting on his desk for a while. The last time he met with Xi Jinping, he called that package a good negotiating chip. Obviously, didn't frame it the same way after this meeting, but he has a couple more times he's going to see Xi this year. Do you want to see that package signed before the next meeting?
5: I do want to see that package signed. I'll leave it to the discretion of the president of when. And it gets back to, you know, obviously the president sent a very strong message last year. We're $30 billion behind on delivering weapons to Taiwan. While I do want to see more arms sales in the future, we need to focus on delivering the weapons that we already have sales for so that Taiwan can put those to use. You know, deterrence is more than just saying you're going to sell arms. It's actually delivering them. And we need to get those arms to Taiwan so they can put them in place.
2: Okay. There were some criticisms of the president's level of hospitality that he showed to Xi Jinping. Your Republican colleague, Senator Tom Tillis, called the meeting a WTF moment. Axios reports Tillis said he was worried about the trend of spending more time with despots and less time with democratic leaders of nations. It's not that Xi Jinping is coming here to learn how to become a democratic capitalist nation. Xi Jinping is trying to understand how his opposition will ultimately embrace their worldview. Do you share that concern from Tillis at all?
5: We want to make sure that we don't end up in a war with communist China. Xi Jinping has already said that he is willing to take Taiwan by force. He's a dictator. Dictators tend to tell you what they're going to do. We should believe him. By remaining in dialogue with him, that's one of the ways that we can avoid a conflict. Now, at the end of the day, we've got to have strong deterrence. That means our military's got to be strong. We've got to make sure Taiwan has strong defense. But a relationship where President Trump is talking to Xi Jinping is a good thing to be able to make sure that we avoid that conflict and convince Xi Jinping that he ought not try to take Taiwan by force.
2: Okay. On the commitments that came out of this meeting, specifically on agriculture, the Treasury Secretary says that China is meeting basically its obligations on soybeans, but they're behind in the $17 billion in other agricultural goods. Are you satisfied with what the president and what the U.S. got out of this last summit with the Chinese?
5: We need to keep the pressure on communist China for living up to what they say they're going to do. They're a terrible trade partner. We saw this when President Trump signed the Phase One trade deal in his first administration. As soon as Trump was out of office, Xi Jinping reneged on that deal. And they did not buy the amount of agricultural goods they said they were going to buy. So we need to make sure we keep the pressure on them. I sent a letter to Ambassador Greer before this summit to say you need to keep the pressure on communist China. I'm very pleased that President Trump did bring this up directly and that we continue to put the pressure for them to live up to their commitments, because that's important for our farmers and ranchers. But again, it's something where you have to remain vigilant because, again, they're not very good trade partners. We need to keep the pressure on and make sure they actually live up to their commitments.
2: Mm-hmm. As the ambassador just mentioned, the president raised the issue of Iran with President Xi. Scott Bessent, Treasury Secretary, said the U.S. has not yet sanctioned Chinese banks because private discussions are sometimes preferable to public spectacles, as he put it. But when should the U.S. start to sanction these Chinese banks? Where's the red line in your mind?
5: Well, I will let the administration decide that because they've got a lot of things going on. But I think what we can do in the Senate is continue to support what the administration is doing with regard to sanctions. Just like we're doing with Russia, where we passed the Russia sanctions bill, we sent a very strong message to another dictator, Putin, that we want to make sure that his aggression is not rewarded. And I would send the same message to Xi Jinping that your supporting aggressive regimes is not going to be rewarded. I do think that at some point we are going to have to start sanctioning him. Now, it doesn't mean we have to make a big public deal out of it, to Secretary Bessent's point, but if we start squeezing the Chinese banks on this, they'll get the message that this is not going to be a profitable business for them. And that's why sanctioning Iran and everybody who's doing business with them, cutting off their ports, cutting off their airlines, all that is very important to continue to make Iran a poor country. And getting back to what we talked about earlier with the terrorism around the world, Iran is the largest state sponsor of terrorism. Mm-hmm. Let's make them poor. Past Democrat administrations have given them money so they could fund that terrorism. That's a bad idea. Let's stop doing that, and let's really crank down on their economy so they can't do that. Let's make them poor so they can't afford to fund terrorism.
2: On the economy in the U.S. And the impact the war is having, a Fox poll shows 62% of registered voters say grocery costs are a major problem for their family. 61% say the same thing about gas. 54% say that about housing. The president, in the meantime, says the country's having the best economic numbers in history. But there was a headline on Friday, and it reads, Senate Republicans plan a last-ditch effort to lower costs ahead of the midterms. With fewer than 40 days until the midterms, Republicans privately worry that their majority is at risk as gas and grocery prices spike. Do you think that the tax package that was passed earlier this year has done enough to make an impact for voters to feel it?
5: Well, there's no doubt that, you know, we saw high grocery prices go up 20% under Joe Biden, and grocery prices were sticky, and that gas prices are also putting a major strain on people's budgets. Diesel prices for our farmers are high, and that's putting a lot of pressure on our farmers and ranchers, but also on transportation for all the basic goods. So there's certainly a lot that is putting pressure on our families. And we need to make sure that we are doing what we can to relieve that. That's why I'm a co-sponsor of the Ratepayer Protection Act, to make sure that if we're building data centers, that that the people are not paying higher electricity rates, that the data centers are building their own power so that ratepayers don't feel that. That's one of the ways we can do it. And with the working families tax cut last year, we did put a lot of money back in people's pockets. For example, here in Nebraska, we avoided a $2,400 tax increase on your average Nebraska family. And we also were able to add in no tax on tips, no tax on overtime. We cut the federal income tax for 88% of seniors down to nothing. Just like I did when I was governor of Nebraska, we got rid of the state income tax on Social Security. So we are looking for ways to put more money back into people's pockets. We passed the 21st Century Housing Act to be able to help do that. So we've got more work to do, there's no doubt. We also need to remember that a country that chants death to America cannot be allowed to have a nuclear weapon.
2: Okay.
5: They killed tens of thousands of their own people. They killed hundreds of thousands of ours.
2: We'll see how that goes. It's a point that folks have been repeating a lot, and the Iranians still have not seemed to budge on it. Ongoing effort on that front. Senator Pete Ricketts, thank you so much for joining us. Always great to talk to you. Hope to have you again soon.
5: Great. Thanks very much for having me on.
2: Thank you. Still ahead, strong winds, heavy rain battering the East Coast. The nor'easter is now turning deadly. We'll take you live to the Jersey Shore. And I'll speak with a top Mississippi public safety official as authorities await toxicology results in the deaths of two Ole Miss students.
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13: 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Senior White House correspondents Jackie Heinrich and Peter Ducey anchor from Washington, D.C.
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22: Some 590 women have filed to run for U.S. House seats this year. That's a new record. And women make up more than half of the voting population, at about 52 or 53%. Of course, that doesn't guarantee wins for female candidates. That's because not all women vote for women, even though a 52% majority of women voted for Kamala Harris in 2024, that still leaves a sizable minority, about 46% of women, who backed the winner Donald Trump. The same thing was true in 2016. 54% of women voted for Hillary Clinton, while 41% went for Trump. For this year's midterms, our latest Fox News survey finds more women favoring their Democratic House candidate than the Republican candidate by 11 percentage points. That's a big part of why the poll shows the Democrats hold the lead over the Republicans for Congress. I'm Dana Blanton, and that's your Poll Paris.
2: All right, a powerful nor'easter is continuing to batter the East Coast today with strong winds and coastal flooding as areas around the region brace for the next round of high tides. CB Cotton is live in Monmouth Beach, New Jersey.

0: You know, you get an opportunity like this, turn lemons into lemonade, and here we go. You got two great surfers here ready to take advantage of the weather and have some fun and also make memories and, yeah, a good one other than Sandy.
1: It's been pretty interesting because, you know, we can't move around too much in our vehicles with these roadways. But I will say we've noticed when we're walking, we're seeing some interesting animals. Like I saw a pair of swan that were moving along the water. Have you guys seen any interesting animals while you've been
0: all over the place? We've got deer coming out of the woodwork in this kind of weather, too, because they get disturbed in their small little habitats around here. But we've seen them. I saw one this morning walk right past my front door. And a little family, so we get that. And didn't you see a bobcat, Chris?
2: No, bobcat. I didn't.
1: But you were talking about, like, eels. People were noticing.
2: A friend of mine saw an eel on Instagram.
3: When the water dried up, the eel was still left on the street, and somebody saved it.
1: Yeah. Wow. And so obviously you guys are pretty experienced with the water and things like that. So you feel pretty comfortable out here on paddle boards. But the message for people who are not used to this is just to stay home.
2: I would think so. Yeah, that would be the safest bet. Yeah.
1: Thanks, you guys. I appreciate it. Well, Jackie, we're going to keep an eye on the situation out here. Back over to you in the studio.
4: Wow. I hope that all those guys stay safe and the eels stay in the water, you know, yes, out there where they're supposed to be, and that they're not surfing down residential streets anytime soon. Thank you very much, CB.
1: Thanks, Jackie.
4: Well, Georgia's Senate race is heating up as Democrat John Ossoff raises his national profile. Up next, I'll speak live with his Republican challenger, Congressman Mike Collins.
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4: All right, President Trump is attending the President's Cup golf tournament in Illinois. I think, see him. Are we going to listen in for remarks? Can we hear him?

0: love and passion that the president has for the game and the support for the game is well known, and we are appreciative of his support of the PGA Tour. Ladies and gentlemen, it's my privilege to welcome the President of the United States, Donald J. Trump.
1: Go back to him when we can hear him speaking. We'll bring you any headlines out of this. Oh, we can hear him now.
2: Media will say I got a very bad reception. But we get a good reception. We love what we're doing. Our country is doing great. Now, Brian said, could you make a short speech? And I said, no, I don't have the courage to make a speech. These people want to see golf. They don't want to hear speeches. I'll only say this. Our country is doing great, better than ever before. Our country. I want to watch the greatest players in the world go out and play your hearts out. It's going to be a very interesting day of golf. Thank you all, everybody. Thank you. I love you.
1: Okay, we will continue to... We just heard from the president basically saying hello out there at the President's Cup outside of Chicago, I believe. We'll bring you any headlines as that day develops and keep eyes on it. In the meantime, the Senate Majority Leader John Thune is campaigning in Georgia this week as Republicans push to keep their majority in both chambers of Congress with the midterms just a couple weeks away. For more, let's bring in Republican Congressman Mike Collins, who's running to flip Georgia's Senate seat. Congressman, thank you very much for joining us. Appreciate your time this morning.
3: Well, good morning, Jackie. I appreciate you having me on.
1: Of course. Okay, so you and others are all roundly making the case that Georgia is critical to win. However, their own campaign apparatus, the NRSC, is reportedly starting to put their resources elsewhere. Is that true? And if it is, why are they putting their resources somewhere else if Georgia is winnable?
3: Yeah, well, that's simply not true. It's stated fact. They're out there spending money, and they have been here. Involved in this race. But Jackie, this is what America needs to know. They need to know that John Ossoff didn't go through a primary. He's never had a glove laid on him in 6 years. We went through a very bloody primary in which we didn't even come up on air until the last week of the runoff. And it's obvious that we pulled that out. So the only people that have seen anything about me were my opponents. And for us to cut this lead from where it was to within the margin of error, I think speaks volumes. And this is still the number one race in the country to flip. We had an incredible event just this week with Leader Thune. Governor Kemp was there. All of the outside help has been pouring into this race because they understand that this race is winnable. Because at the end of the day, when people look at our two voting records, John Ossoff does not reflect the state of Georgia in any way. He votes 90% of the time with Bernie Sanders. He is going to run as the DSA candidate for president. And the only thing he's used Georgia for was a platform out there to raise money across the country.
1: Yeah, that was exactly what Senator Thune said when he was campaigning with you. Let's play that sound real quick.
4: John Ossoff represents the far left wing of the Democrat Party in this country, the DSA wing. And is using Georgia to set up a platform to run for national office. I think that's pretty clear to everybody.
1: Is that message breaking through, though? Because the Fox Power Rankings just moved that race from lean Democrat to likely Democrat. That is obviously moving in the wrong direction. What do you think is driving that?
3: Well, I think they're dead wrong. If you look at the latest Qantas poll, this thing is in the margin of error. John Ossoff has never polled above 51%. He's down to 48%. So his numbers are going down and ours are coming up. And it's because we're getting that message out. You know, John Ossoff, he raises over 80% of his money comes from outside the state of Georgia. If the people of the state of Georgia loved him so much, it would be the opposite, like us. You know, he gets his money from these far left activists. He's out there. He's with Abdul El Sayed. No one in the state of Georgia wants Sharia law. No one in the state of Georgia believes like Hassan Piker. Who, by the way, John Ossoff is Hassan Piker's pick for the 2028 president. He's the same guy that said that America deserved 9/11. Nobody in the state of Georgia, I have not met a person yet that wants men and girls sports. Yet John Ossoff voted multiple times for that. John Ossoff never even helped lift a finger to help me get the Laken Riley Act passed, which, by the way, has been a huge success to get these illegal criminals off our streets and out of our country. So he hasn't voted for the state of Georgia. He doesn't represent the people or our values. That's why we're seeing this race as close as it is. That's why we know that our numbers are coming up. The outside help is here. It's going to continue to stay here. And you're going to see us

0: peak at the right time. We're going to win this election on November the 3rd. The people of the state of Georgia are going to reject John Ossoff, and he can go back out to California, wherever, because he is effectively right now California's third U.S. senator.
1: Okay. So Democrats, in the meantime, are making the case that the tariffs have contributed to this affordability problem. And Axios reports the problem is this: most worrisome for the GOP, there's virtually no chance. The war ends, inflation cools, interest rates fall, consumer confidence rises, and economic optimism surges before the November 3rd election. Now, the president is telling people to go out and vote like he's on the ballot. But if this is going to be a referendum on his presidency, you know, is that going to help you in your race?
0: Listen, there's no doubt. No doubt about it. I'm in the trucking business. Gas and diesel is high. It's too high. But at the end of the day, we don't need Iran to have a nuclear weapon. Those are Iranian Islamic terrorist group. We've been fighting them for 47 years. And we need to make sure they don't have the ability to have a nuclear weapon, because it wouldn't matter about gas. And as a matter of fact, John Ossoff, he doesn't care how high gas prices go. I mean, he voted for the Green New Deal. People of the state of Georgia still see that John Ossoff voted for that Bidenomics inflation debacle that caused all this historic inflation, that caused not only the price of gas to go extremely high, but your clothes, houses, food, virtually everything that you touch and buy. What we've done with the working families tax cut plan, which John Ossoff voted against, is to make sure that families have more money in their pockets. It's cash flow. You need to make sure that they keep cash in their pockets. Number one, they know how to spend it better than the federal government does. But number two, we keep that cash out there. We bring we need to have energy independence back here in this country, and we're working towards that. But people need to understand, John Ossoff voted against all that. Child care tax credit. He was willing to let it go to the wayside. Make sure that there were no tax on tips, overtime, or for Social Security people out there that want to get a little extra money so they can go play another round of golf. But at the end of the day, John Ossoff is for high inflation because they want to make sure that the federal government really rules every aspect of your life. We've got to stop him in Georgia in November, because if we don't, he's going to become a problem for the entire country.
1: Okay. We will continue to watch your race. Congressman Mike Collins, thank you very much for coming on the Sunday briefing, and hope to see you again, sir.
0: Thank you. We're going to win this race here in Georgia.
1: All right, we'll keep an eye on it. Thank you very much.
0: Thank you.
1: Up next, two Ole Miss students found dead, leading to speculation and unanswered questions. I'll be speaking with Mississippi's top public safety official. That's coming up next.
2: Fox News, I'm CJ Papa. The U.S. and China releasing a list of products that will receive a cut in tariffs. It's worth around $30 billion. This is linked to last week's summit between the superpowers in D.C. President Trump bullish on artificial intelligence despite the potential dangers.
3: You don't give up a $1 trillion or more, $2 or $3 or $4 trillion industry because you think something like that.
2: The president in Illinois, Fox's Mark Meredith in Washington.
4: Earlier this morning, the CEO of NVIDIA announced a new AI safety partnership involving multiple different companies like Oracle, Citi, as well as Accenture. And AI will remain in the focus tomorrow when the president has the speaker here and AI leaders talking all about this ever-growing tech.
2: Brent crude futures gain over 4%, reaching its highest level since September 15th due to the stalled U.S.-Iran peace efforts. 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
5: Hello, everyone. 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
15: Stop.
1: The cause of death is still unknown in separate cases involving two University of Mississippi students. Toxicology reports are expected soon. To help us separate what investigators have confirmed from what is still unknown, let's bring in the Commissioner of Public Safety in Mississippi's Department of Public Safety. Thank you very much, Sean Tindall, for joining us this morning. Appreciate you being here. Can you tell us what investigators know already and what they're still waiting on?
16: Well, obviously, we're waiting on the toxicology reports to come back to give us answers as to what led to the deaths of these two young individuals and students at Ole Miss. What we do know is that there were some common packages of kratom that were in their residence. And so we're doing a deep dive into some of the kratom cells in that area to make sure that there's nothing in those products that could be resulting in overdose deaths unbeknownst to the user. So we're actively involved in those investigations with our Mississippi Bureau of Narcotics, working with the local law enforcement there in Lafayette County.
1: Okay. On Friday, authorities searched a vape and tobacco store in Oxford. They recovered 500 units of kratom, the cartridges from THC, gummies, some other suspected narcotics, according to a report. Can you tell us if this seizure was related to the probe at all?
16: It wasn't directly related to these two deaths, but I think the efforts in that county have certainly intensified based upon this incident, and I would imagine that that would continue. You know, and I think it shows one of the growing issues that we have with kratom is a lot of times it's just unknown exactly what is in that product, even though it's being sold over the counter in convenience stores across the country. And so more and more states are looking at banning it, and I'm sure Mississippi will again take a look at that. But these efforts with NBN and our local narcotics teams will continue to intensify across the state. I will say that Mississippi had a record number of overdose deaths in 2021. And since that time, we've seen a 40% reduction. And I think a lot of it has to do with President Trump's effort on the border. We had a porous border that was allowing all kinds of illegal narcotics to come across, especially fentanyl. And so we have seen a reduction, and we just don't want to see those numbers start to go back up again.
1: Okay. The American Kratom Association is saying that it's too soon to draw any conclusions about that substance. They're asking people to wait until the tox screens come back. Can you talk about the tox screens? You know, do they fully flesh out the presence of kratom, and

0: And if it's not there, and we're talking about this increasing trend where people are using substances that they buy online, and they're not really in standard tox screens, what's the challenge for investigators to nail down exactly what happened?
1: Well, the good thing is with the forensics and what they can do with the toxicology screen, especially on these individuals, they should be able to tell what levels kratom or any other substance was in their body that would have resulted in an overdose death. So we should be able to narrow it down if, in fact, it was an overdose death. There is still a chance that that might not be the case. So I would encourage everybody to be patient and wait for those results to come in. The challenge, though, for law enforcement is once you know what caused that, it's trying to determine the source of the product. And one of the challenges we have, particularly with kratom or other substances, is when it's being laced with fentanyl, it gives it that higher impact of the substance. And so a lot of your nefarious drug dealers will lace their products with fentanyl, but if it's in the wrong amounts, it can obviously result in an overdose death. And that's why in Mississippi we passed Parker's Law a few years ago that created a penalty that if you're selling that type of product, you could be charged with manslaughter and spend a significant amount of time in jail. Just for distributing that type of product.
0: Okay, very quickly with just a little time left that we have, we were speaking to some Ole Miss students about this, you know, belief on campus that having the life-saving measures like Narcan available widely, there is some level of belief that there's a safety net of sorts for people who are experimenting. What should students know about what Narcan can and cannot do?
1: Well, if you get it, it can save your life, but you have to have it readily available and accessible, and a lot of times students might not have direct access to it. And so what we've tried to do and have done for the last several years is talk to young people about the dangers of using any product that you don't know where it comes from, and just one night of a good time, perceived good time, is not worth your life. So the best thing to do is just stay away from this stuff and not think of Narcan as some sort of backup that's going to save your life. It can if you can get to it, but it still might not. And so the best thing to do is stay away from this altogether. I've met with Governor Reeves. He wants that to be the message to the young people is using these types of controlled substances for anything other than their intended purposes can take your life. So just stay away from them. Okay. And that's our message to everybody out there.
0: Okay. Sean Tindall, thank you so much for speaking with us this morning from the Mississippi Department of Public Safety Commissioner there. Sean Tindall, thank you so much.
1: Thank you.
0: Coming up next, a one-time American Idol contestant accused of killing his wife, his former mistress, taking the stand. To keep up with major foreign and domestic stories, you can scan the QR code you see on your screen right now or download the Fox News app. It's all at foxnews.com/apps. We will be right back.
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5: Saving you money, I'm Hillary Barsky. Owning a home is more affordable than renting in a majority of U.S. counties, according to real estate analytics firm Adam. Its data show that buying is typically the most affordable long-term option. But as the housing market keeps setting new record high prices quarter after quarter, affording the initial investment becomes increasingly challenging. When determining whether to buy a home, you have to factor in inspection fees, closing costs, moving expenses, maintenance and repairs, homeowners association fees, taxes, and insurance. In terms of location, home ownership was the most affordable option in the Midwest and South, according to Adam's study, while renting was the better option in the Northeast and West. And keep in mind, home ownership generally becomes the cheaper option in areas with fewer rental properties. Even though owning a home can be more affordable than renting, the Adam study also showed that housing prices climbed faster than rents in more than two-thirds of U.S. counties last year. Saving you money, Hillary Barsky, Fox News.
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8: Today, we have closed the book on apartheid, and that chapter is finally closed.
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10: 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It really is.
11: I just want to say, you know, can we all get along?
7: Can we get along?
11: Doesn't help matters when primetime TV has Murphy Brown, a character who supposedly epitomizes today's intelligent, highly paid professional woman, mocking the importance of fathers by bearing a child alone.
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15: I'm Dana Blanton. That's your potpourri.
0: The murder trial of former music pastor and one-time American Idol contestant Caleb Flynn is set to resume tomorrow after a week of unusual moments in the courtroom. Flynn has pleaded not guilty. Next guest here has been following this case closely, Fox News contributor and host of Hot Mics with Billy Bush. Billy Bush, thank you so much for joining us, Billy. Your observations on this case, we've seen a lot of kind of strange moments in the courtroom this week, including some AI-generated music. Your thoughts on how it's going to impact the outcome here?
16: Well, the thing you mentioned there, the AI-generated music got people. I mean, you pan the courtroom and you see all these women who are like, oh, my God, that's, you don't send a woman an AI video. You don't, it's like, you know, write her a note, don't send her a Hallmark card. But there's all kinds of weird things happening. But at the core of it, it's Sunday. Right now, these young, beautiful worship leaders are out there on stage as we speak, Jackie. And the idea that two of them could get locked in such in a Romeo and Juliet kind of relationship on steroids to the point that an older man, 15 years older than the girl you're looking at right there, Leah Botner, that's the mistress, you know, that this guy is going to off his wife. They have 107,000 texts between them in 1 year. I mean, the trauma bond was like hyperactive. Mm-hmm. And when he says to her, it's 4 a.m. and all I can think about is like, how do I kill my wife and not go to jail? At no point does she say, hold it, dude. Whoa, that's the line. We don't talk like that. You know, back it down. She's definitely got... it's all on him. You can't blame this woman in any way, but yet you kind of can because she literally drove more than half of that 107,000 texts were from her.
0: Yeah.
16: Is your wife in the room? Where is she? This bunny boiler type of vibe. And so that was a riveting week. But people are watching this thing like crazy.
0: They absolutely are. You know, it's strange to see testimony from a mistress. On one hand, heard a lot from her. With just about 10 seconds left, do you think it's necessary to haul the kids in to testify? Because that is still a possibility.
16: It's a very real possibility this week. It all should wrap up at the end of the week. So I believe all eyeballs will be on it.
0: Okay.
16: And I think they are going to testify.
0: All right. Billy Bush, great to see you. Thank you very much, sir. That's a lid on this edition of the Sunday Briefing. I'm Jackie Heinrich in Washington. We will see you next Sunday.
17: I'm Gianna Gelosi with your Fox True Crime Minute. Gilgo Beach serial killer Rex Heuermann was disciplined for drug possession and smuggling a package into the infamous Little Siberia prison where he's set to spend the rest of his life. The New York Post reporting the 62-year-old was caught by correctional officers in mid-July trying to smuggle something into prison and was later found with unspecified drugs. The serial killer is locked away in one of New York State's oldest prisons, the Clinton Correctional Facility in Dannemora, up in the Adirondack Mountains near the Canadian border. The former Manhattan architect admitted in April to killing and dumping the bodies of 8 women along desolate stretches of Long Island. Their bound and dismembered bodies began to be uncovered in December of 2010. In June, he was sentenced to multiple life sentences as part of a plea and is expected to participate in a Mindhunter-style program to help the FBI figure out what drove him to kill. There's more on this story at foxnews.com or subscribe to the Fox True Crime Podcast. I'm Gianna Gelosi with your Fox True Crime Minute.
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18: There's no stopping the self-driving vehicle movement. Industry advocates will tell you it's safer and sometimes cheaper and more efficient. But Congress has shown a mixed bag on legislation to set the rules for the road. The general public can't buy a self-driving car or truck, but the number of robo-taxis and self-driving delivery trucks continues to increase every year. According to the National Highway Traffic Safety Administration, there are about 4,000 driverless taxis on the road nationwide. Transportation Secretary Sean Duffy is a big supporter of this movement, often citing the more than 39,000 people who died in car crashes in 2024.

0: The House Energy and Commerce Committee has been sitting on the Self-Drive Act since February that would override state-level restrictions on this technology that leave a patchwork of state laws for companies like Waymo to abide by. With Fox on Tech, Darren Botello, Fox Business.
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2: We're learning more about what happened in Britain. And I'm Dave Anthony, Fox News. UK counter terror police say all five suspects arrested in what appears to be a thwarted plot to attack an Air Force base the U.S. operates are British nationals. That base has been used to conduct bombing missions against Iran. UK Defense Secretary Wes Streeting says,
3: I think it's premature to speculate on these individuals and their motives, and there's a live investigation ongoing.
2: President Trump says they had the men under observation, claiming they wanted to do big damage.
4: The arrest in the UK was fantastic. Working with Britain, it was an amazing job.
2: The president also suggests there could be more U.S.-Iran talks this week after he rejected Iran's latest ceasefire offer that had demanded the U.S. lift sanctions and end the naval blockade. Iran says it's ready for diplomacy or for the war to resume. Foreign Minister Abbas Araghchi tells NBC's Meet the Press.
5: They had tested us in both cases. They tested us in their aggression twice, and they are welcome if they want to test us once again.
2: A few minutes ago in Texas.
6: SpaceX launched another test
2: of its new Starship, putting it into orbit for the first time. Nearly 4 weeks after the hung jury mistrial in the Lindsey Clancy murder case, there will be another hearing in Massachusetts tomorrow. The attorney for Michael P. Desranville, the holdout juror who rejected Clancy's insanity defense in the killing of her three children, tells Fox,
7: most people would have folded. They would have caved. And they would have buckled.
2: Edward Paltzik says his client did consider reasonable doubt, but followed the law.
7: This is what Michael believes. This trial was really about three innocent children who were murdered and had no voice.
2: And Paltzik says Clancy attorney Kevin Reddington is wrong, asking for the court to investigate the holdout juror. Now, Reddington just responded, telling Fox Digital that attorney Paltzik was histrionic and just mouthing off to the media. Clancy's lawyer says the holdout juror should be called an obstructionist. 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
2: Pope Leo has wrapped up a four-day visit to France.
10: Pope Leo in Lourdes, a place people often go because they believe in the power of miraculous healing. But for those suffering, the Pope had a distinct message. He said anyone considering assisted dying should reject what he called false compassion in the name of human dignity. Moving on to Metz today, the Pope had a different agenda, urging Europe to rediscover the courage of its founders and not return to nationalism that divides. Jonathan Savage, Fox News.
2: We have an update on that SpaceX launch a few minutes ago from Texas of its new Starship. It's not going to go into orbit after all, as SpaceX had planned. One of the engine had failed shortly after that launch. On Wall Street, stocks may fall to start the week. Dow and NASDAQ futures down about 200 points. Taylor Swift made history at the Video Music Awards on MTV and CBS last night,
11: becoming the most decorated artist in the show's history with 33 awards. The pop star received the first ever inaugural Artist Director honors and won the top prize of the night, which was Video of the Year for The Fate of Ophelia. She dedicated that award to the late country legend Dolly Parton and called her the ultimate showgirl.
12: I think we were all very lucky to share this planet with Dolly Parton for a time. And thank you for this amazing moment. I love you all.
11: And meanwhile, Madonna, who was the most nominated artist of the night, took home 7 awards, including Artist of the Year.
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17: I'm Chad Pergram with the Speaker's Lobby. The Senate blocked debate on a bill to regulate digital currencies recently. Many Democrats said the bill didn't go far enough to restrict President Trump and his family from making money on cryptocurrencies. It was a blow for the $2.3 billion cryptocurrency industry, even though its lobbyists exhausted millions of dollars trying to convince lawmakers to vote yes. Cryptocurrency supporters wanted rules for digital assets that would make the U.S. more competitive in the global financial market as cryptocurrencies become more prevalent. But after all, Democrats and some Republicans stalled the bill. The measure is dead at least through the midterms, and others believe until midway through the next presidential administration. Democrats opposed the bill because ethics provisions curbing President Trump's investigations in crypto fell short. His financial disclosure report says the president earned more than $1.4 billion in crypto last year. Republicans tried to tighten up the rules even more, but Democrats would not go for it. With the Speaker's Lobby, Chad Pergram, Fox News.
16: From high atop Fox News headquarters in New York City, the most approachable radio host in America, it's Brian Kilmeade.
18: Hi, everyone. So glad you're there. Hope you had a fantastic weekend. We're back in action now. Lawrence Jones, straight up from Fox and Friends, is with us. Alex Hunt, who is running as a candidate for U.S. District 1 over in Montana. He wants to replace the Republican out there. And we'll see if that's going to work. This whole independent movement's really been pushed by Joe Manchin, supported directly or indirectly. He believes that independents are the future because he thinks they'll ultimately have leverage in a House and Senate that can be separated by just a handful of seats. And it's not a bad theory. I mean, that's what the socialists are doing. The socialists just want a handful of socialists in there. And if there's of only 5 or 10 seats separating the parties and the majority, you're going to have to kowtow to them. So it's not a bad theory. Before we get to Lawrence, let's get to the big three.
19: Number three.
20: The House has been kind of a done deal for a good while. But the Senate, a year ago, it wasn't realistic to think that the Senate might flip. But now it's very realistic.
18: That is Charles Cook, the Cook Report. Midterms never have been tighter. While Republicans have money, Dems have momentum, but also have a huge branding problem. Nobody likes them. We break it down.
19: Number two.
21: AI is certainly powerful enough to drive events that, you know, cause 1 billion deaths.
18: Nice. Besides that, is it a big deal? That is Bill Gates. AI debate heats up in every way. The capabilities, the data centers, the competition. At stake is America's future and more, much more.
19: Number one.
22: Now, in fact, there is a framework along the same path with the same objectives that were established. If the United States agrees to proceed in that way, everything will return to the way it was before.
18: President of Iran with very little power, but going out there again, along with the foreign minister, pushing a 7-day deal where the Strait of Hormuz opens up and they get unfrozen funds, funds to their coffers. And we talk about a nuclear compromise where they give up everything. Maybe not. Lawrence Jones, the president, has walked away from that offer.
23: Yeah, because it was a bad deal. And I'm not sure it was worth the paper that it was written on. This is like the third deal. Look, Brian, I made it very clear that the negotiations with them is just worthless. because, you know, good cop, bad cop, moderates. The thing that worries
18: and no control. I like that too. No, they got a good cop, bad cop, and no control.
23: No control. And by the way, you remember they were just here in New York.
18: Yeah.
23: And Tehran goes, we didn't authorize them to be having conversations. So there you go, right there, when they're trying to.

0: doing negotiation here.
1: You mean the Supreme Leader?
0: The Supreme Leader, yeah. They came out, according to state media, which is, to your point, the Supreme Leader, said we didn't authorize them to even be having conversations. So that's one thing. What worries me, though, Brian, you are seeing in some parts of races that really matter, although we support the action that the president, I think his legacy is going to appreciate it more, that it's impacting some of the races.
1: Ashley Hinson in Iowa came out and said, Mr. President, end this war. John James, a West Point grad, said, Mr. President, end this war. Army Ranger, great guy, too. Mm-hmm. And also, Mike Rogers.
0: I know.
1: FBI Who military.
0: No one been stronger when it comes to foreign policy in the threats of radical Islam than Mike Rogers has over his career. And it just shows you that the politics locally have been impacted by the prices.
1: So I just think there's something to be said for the president speaking to the president of Iran, speaking to Fox, and speaking to Meet the Press. Foreign minister met with Meet the Press, and then ABC with the president. So why are they doing that? Mm-hmm. Of course it's great for an American news service to be able to interview them, but they want to talk.
0: Right.
1: So they want to get to the deal. And they're talking to intermediaries, Qataris, I think, and then to Steve Witkoff and Jared Kushner. That's not enough. So this is the deal, essentially. So here is the foreign minister, through translator, talking about what else they want besides a seven-day pause. Cut six.
2: This is why we have offered this seven-day plan based on understanding that we had with the U.S., interlocutors in the past. The first, confidence should be built. Our money, which are illegally frozen, should be released. Yeah. Blockade should be removed.
3: But again,
2: and other things that they know what to do. That.
1: So that's the deal. And Mike Waltz came on and said, well, you know, I can take the deal. The president says, we're not going to take the deal. And I saw Scott Bessent says, in 2 weeks, we're out of oil totally.
0: Yeah.
1: So, and the over the land, they thought they'd do stuff over the land. Mm-hmm. It's all stopped up at the Pakistani border and the Turkmenistan border.
0: Yeah. So if you notice, none of the options that they have proposed is long term. It's also they can just get a little bit of cash. Just let us fight another day. And that's why I say, you know, we did this with the military action as well. When we were so close to being done, then we put the pause on. We can't do that with the economic aspect of it. We need them to be dry, especially, I'm sure, behind the scenes, what I'm told. Right. The president had strong conversations with the president of China about his support.
1: Right.
0: So the pressure is on. Leave it there.
1: So this is what people should understand on the outside. In case you don't know, and you're very busy, you got two jobs, you got three kids running around, and you might be thinking to yourself, why was the president so nice to the president of China. Here's the thing. The one thing, everyone's got their hot buttons. With the Chinese, they're about respect.
0: That's right.
1: And when you go publicly and say, the tariffs are coming on, you guys better keep your hands off Taiwan, get away from South Korea, stop harassing the Philippine Navy. I know that's how we feel.
0: That's right.
1: But if your goal is to stop all those things, that's not how you do it with them. No. That's why the Biden administration, the first months of their administration, ends up getting blistered by the Chinese, you know, and that Blinken is so weak.
0: Right.
1: Everybody's so weak, getting just blistered verbally in Alaska by the Chinese delegation. Where the president says, listen, I'm going to give you respect.
0: Right.
1: I'm going to give you the red carpet. Yeah, I'm going to go meet you at the Andrews Air Force Base. Oh, that's more than he did for you. So what?
0: Right.
1: President's about hospitality. What's his goal? We get behind these closed doors. Hey, listen. Got the satellite photos. You're doing it. I know you're doing it. Oh, you mean it's other industries and your defense manufacturer? Okay.
0: Yeah.
1: Sure.
0: Yeah.
1: Got to stop. Right. And if you could stop, this is how we're going to be able to help you. Why don't we drop this, So when he does it behind closed doors. And he says, I'm going to meet you again in November, and then I'm going to see you again in December. Right. So that's what he does with things. Same thing with the 7 days. Now, do you think the president wants to release the Strait of Hormuz, watch the oil drop to $70-$80 a barrel? Of course.
0: Right.
1: But in 3 weeks, we're going to have a worse problem.
0: That's right.
1: So he's staring everything down. If it's not the way you would do things, or Clinton or Obama or Biden, it doesn't mean they were right and he was wrong.
0: Also, he's delivered results, okay? I mean, first of all, I can't believe we're 10 years in and people still don't get the Trump foreign policy.
1: I know.
0: Right? He did business with these guys for years. He's the only one that has gotten the Gulf states on our side. He got the hostages back. Leaders respect him, even sheeper. But to your point, you can't embarrass these guys unless you're trying to do the stick approach, which sometimes he does, in public. And what he's saying is, give me some flexibility to cut these deals behind closed doors. Now, how we measure this, Brian, is in the coming weeks, what is Iran's actions, right? Because if Iran actions change and they're completely bled dry of cash, then something happened in that meeting with China.
1: So I want you to hear, so a lot of people say, well, what is the plan? So I was listening to Jack Keane on with the great Mark Levin, and here is what we should do. Here's General Jack Keane. And by the way, just got back from Israel. Cut eight.
3: There are IRGC facilities in the areas where these groups are. We get them under arms. They go attack those facilities. We've got Israeli and U.S. air power facilitating that. They take it down. Any reinforcement that comes in, we take it down with air power before it even gets to those forces. People in that community will be out by the tens of thousands, and we do that in more than one place, several places. That will absolutely bring this population alive. We're making it harder than what it is. That is an answer to the challenge of what we're facing.
1: So he's saying when the army comes out to suppress the uprising, once they're armed up, then we take out the army. Because then they're going to have to show themselves. They're going to have to get together, and they're going to move forward. And then they're going to expose themselves. That's when we come in with the intelligence of the IDF.
0: Which we have a lot of intelligence. Johnny Ratcliffe is one of the best in the business. He has the information, not to mention the Mossad. To the general's point though, of us making it harder than it is, Brent, you know why they're making it harder? Because there's a time clock. The time clock, we have the resources, we have the plans on the table. But when you put a timeline deadline on it and you allow an election to impact your decision-making, then it becomes a lot more complicated. You remove the barrier of the time. You open sesame. Then you start firing on all cylinders.
1: And while you're saying that, you know what I'm thinking? Why did the president keep saying this? After the midterms, they're going to start bombing. You know what he's trying to say? I don't care about the midterms.
0: Right.
1: You know what? If it is his deadline in his head, he's letting Iran know it's not my deadline. I know you think it's my deadline because you think you figure out American politics, but you haven't.
0: Well, he also said this, which I thought was significant during his speech to the UN last week. I'm not running again. So you may have thought you understood American politics, but if I lose in the midterms, I'm still the president of the United States. I'm still the commander in chief, which is why he told me about a month ago, is that there will not be any deal after the midterm. Either we're going to come to an agreement now, but after the midterms, all bets are off.
1: Right. And they should know that. So I just wish the president would switch out his negotiators and tell them to focus on where they did really well, Gaza. And take Steve Witkoff and Jared Kushner doing a great job there. Let's land the plane and continue to disarm Hamas. You're rebuilding section by section of Gaza and just bring back Rubio and his crew to take over from here because they got the most experience of anyone in the country. That's why.
0: I don't care how skilled you are. If you have a portfolio of that, no one, even Henry Kissinger, could do a portfolio of this amount of conflicts at one time.
1: No way. It's impossible. So I want you to hear. So the whole thing is about Iran. So the main thing is we have a nuclear weapon. So why are you enriching? If you just said you keep saying you don't want a nuclear weapon, you want nuclear energy. Okay, do what the UAE did. Mm-hmm. You enrich the uranium outside the country. You bring it into the nuclear reactor. So to Kristen Welker's credit, she actually asked the question. Cut five. This is to Iran's foreign minister who speaks English.
4: Iran's president said this week that Iran has, quote, never sought nuclear weapons, but Iran has enriched uranium to 60%. That's 20 times more than enriched uranium percentage needed to produce electricity. Why does Iran need a stockpile of 60% enriched uranium?
2: Well, it is a question that we have answered this during the negotiations we had with the U.S. First of all, enriching up to 60% is not illegal. It is still in the framework of NPT and our peaceful program. We have done it for certain purposes, medical purposes, other purposes.
1: Medical purposes?
0: But,
1: no.
0: But also, these people are so inconsistent. Brett Baer asked the

0: the president of this, do you guys want a nuclear? He says no, right? So then Brett follows up and said, then why do you need to be enriching at this level? Oh, he goes, oh, we can decrease. Then you got the foreign minister saying this. These guys are so full of it.
1: Oh, it's crazy.
0: That is such an inconsistency. You do one interview there, it's because that is who they are. The radical Islamists, this is what they do.
1: Right. They don't answer the question, much like Al-Sayed.
0: No.
1: So they're asking him, they're saying, if you want a, and Mike Wall says, you know, if they want in a nuclear way, if this is a peaceful nuclear program, why do they bury it?
0: Right.
1: Why is it in the ground? Right. So why, and the pickaxe thing, we don't even know. I'm surprised they didn't bring that up yesterday. We don't even know what's in the pickaxe mountain.
0: Right.
1: And
0: the
1: thing is, almost impossible for us to penetrate. We could do some serious damage.
0: Mm-hmm.
1: I think that's going to be the next operation. I mean, it's
0: got to be. The president
1: has
0: kind of hinted at it. Anytime he says, I don't want to talk about something, that means some stuff is going on.
1: Yeah.
0: So I would take that as his answer.
1: I hear you. I do want you to hear from John Nixon. So John Nixon's one who found Saddam Hussein. He's got this series you got to watch. It's on TNT. And he's the one who was an expert on Iran and Saddam Hussein in the CIA, but he was behind a desk.
0: Mm-hmm.
1: But then the war starts, and he's trying to say, I could help find Saddam Hussein. They couldn't find him. They killed his sons. They couldn't find him. And they go, no, you're a CIA guy. You're an office guy. Then finally, they took the CIA, and they said, go. And he went in there, and he found him. And he said when he finally got the chance to interrogate Saddam Hussein, he interrogated him more than anybody else.
0: Wow.
1: So he said, in talking to him, he kept saying, essentially, to paraphrase, you think I'm your problem? Iran's your problem. He called them the turbans. So I asked John Nixon, what would you do next, being that you studied Iran, you talked to Saddam, and you're still all over the region? And this is what he said to me on Sunday night, Cut 10.
2: Saddam was definitely thought that you cannot trust them at all. And I have a feeling that he was right. The problem is that there is no negotiation with a regime that does not want to negotiate with you and does not want to talk to you and does not want to have relations with you and who sees their power as opposing you and resisting you. That is a very difficult situation, and you're never really going to get anywhere. I used to think that negotiations were the answer. I don't believe that anymore.
0: You know why he says that? It's because he is astutely aware of the ideology.
1: Right. And the other thing is, we didn't pull the soundbite. I don't know why we didn't pull it on, our staff didn't pull it on One Nation. But he was asked to about, yeah, he was, John Nixon was asked about how, what their role was in the insurgency in Iraq.
0: Mm-hmm.
1: And he says, they dominated it. They were the insurgency in Iraq. Mm-hmm. Without Iran, there would have been no insurgency in Iraq.
0: No.
1: And they, remember, 603 of our guys, they got the exact number, but thousands more wounded through the EFPs and IEDs. So they organized it all.
0: Yeah. If you want to track the funding, the intel, the weapons of all the radical Islamists around the world, even in Africa, all linked to Iran. That's what people don't understand. This is bigger than the next election.
1: And I think, don't you think the administration could do a better job of explaining this?
0: Well, they do, but it's they could. They could. They could say, they could make this America first. They could make this is about the country. But I think there are people that were inside of the White House that is advising the president.
1: Get out.
0: Everything is dependent on the midterms. And if you, that you may destroy your legacy, I think just the opposite.
1: Lawrence Jones, thanks so much.
0: Thanks,
1: now you
0: Brian.
1: Get some rest. Where
0: a
1: you
0: little
1: at?
0: Bit. Yeah.
1: Back in a moment.
3: It's Brian Kilmeade. Every weekend, it's the Sunday Briefing. Senior White House correspondents Jackie Heinrich and Peter Ducey anchor from Washington, D.C.
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26: Can you get someone over here now to 325 Gretna Green? 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
26: He's O.J. Simpson. I think you know his record.
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5: This is Fox on Health. A milestone for White House Chief of Staff Susie Wiles, announcing she is cancer-free. In a recent post on X, Wiles writing that following a medical appointment, her pathology results came back clear. The 68-year-old announced she was diagnosed with breast cancer in March. She stayed in her post despite her illness and through treatment. Wiles also offering special thanks to President Trump for his unwavering support during her health struggles. The Centers for Disease Control and Prevention says breast cancer is the second most common cancer among women, behind certain kinds of skin cancer. Breast cancer is also the second leading cause of cancer deaths among women in the U.S., behind lung cancer. But for non-Hispanic Black women and Hispanic women, breast cancer is the leading cause of cancer deaths. The CDC recommends getting screenings to help find breast cancer early when it's easier to treat. For more health news, go to foxnewshealth.com. I'm Lisa Brady with Fox on Health.
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28: It's the saga of one of the great prophets in the Old Testament, Daniel. Now in a new feature-length film, it tells of the early years when he and his fellow captives from Judah faced a crisis of faith. Actor Mina Massoud plays Daniel.
29: To get to play this character that has a lot of responsibility and basically lead the way for him and his family was a privilege and a blessing.
28: Daniel in the Fiery Furnace may be a story centuries old, but Massoud, a Coptic Christian born in Egypt, says it is a narrative for today as well, as Daniel and his friends are commanded to bow down and worship the Babylonian king or be burned in a blazing furnace. It's about faith under fire.
29: But I think the fiery furnace is really a symbol, and it's a symbol of persecution that will happen throughout your life because of your faith, but also how will you stand for your faith?
28: For Fox on Faith, Lauren Green, Fox News.
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30: Some 590 women have filed to run for U.S. House seats this year. That's a new record. And women make up more than half of the voting population, at about 52 or 53%. Of course, that doesn't guarantee wins for female candidates. That's because not all women vote for women, even though a 52% majority of women voted for Kamala Harris in 2024. That still leaves a sizable minority, about 46% of women, who backed the winner Donald Trump. The same thing was true in 2016. 54% of women voted for Hillary Clinton, while 41% went for Trump. For this year's midterms, our latest Fox News survey finds more women favoring their Democratic House candidate than the Republican candidate by 11 percentage points. That's a big part of why the poll shows the Democrats hold the lead over the Republicans for Congress. I'm Dana Blanton, and that's your Poll Paris.

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1: Rapper Macklemore, who was dropped as the opening act for Ed Sheeran, announced that he is launching a

0: News. I'm Therese Crowley. It's a go for orbit after SpaceX launched the 40-story Starship from Starbase, Texas, even though one engine failed. A British farmer credited with spotting an all-British crew of would-be terrorists converging at a British airbase used by U.S. Air Force bombers. President Trump says,
1: "We were looking to do big damage to our fort, and working with the British worked out great."
0: Near RAF Fairford, five men suspected of explosive and terrorist offenses. President Trump hosted Anthropic CEO Dario Amodei for a private dinner in its push for AI guardrails. He insists, "I'm for let's go and let's win." On the New Jersey shore in New England, surveying how many feet of beach sand have been sheared off by a wicked nor'easter that sat on the East Coast and blew 50 to 60 mile winds through five high tide cycles all weekend, trapping tides. 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
13: 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President Lyndon Johnson.
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16: 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Dr. Martin Luther King Jr. is dead.
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20: It's the saga of one of the great prophets in the Old Testament, Daniel. Now in a new feature-length film, it tells of the early years when he and his fellow captives from Judah faced a crisis of faith. Actor Mina Massoud plays Daniel.
21: To get to play this character that has a lot of responsibility and basically lead the way for him and his family was a privilege and a blessing.
20: Daniel in the Fiery Furnace may be a story

0: centuries old, but Masoud, a Coptic Christian born in Egypt, says it is a narrative for today as well, as Daniel and his friends are commanded to bow down and worship the Babylonian king or be burned in a blazing furnace. It's about faith under fire.
1: But I think the fiery furnace is really a symbol, and it's a symbol of persecution that will happen throughout your life because of your faith, but also how will you stand for your faith?
0: For Fox on Faith, Lauren Green, Fox News.

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1: Hey, we are back. Aaron Flint's in studio. He's running for as a candidate for U.S. District Court District 1 over in Montana. They only have two seats in the House, but they had one. They just got it because you get more people, little by little. Big state, not a lot of big population for now, but a lot of people are going there. Aaron, you're an Iraq Afghan veteran, retired lieutenant colonel. You're running against Sam Forstag, an American labor union leader. So you really got somebody very left against somebody very right. Right?
2: Yeah, this is,
1: and the district is battleground.
2: Yeah, this is a battleground seat being targeted by both Democrats and Republicans. The Democrats gerrymandered this seat for a time just like this. It's crazy. Our biggest challenge, Brian, is that people say, oh, come on, this is Montana. And they look at my background compared to my opponent, and they're like, oh, this race is too easy because, you know, you mentioned my background, combat
1: military
2: veteran, fifth generation Montanan. Statewide radio show. In fact, I my show comes on right after yours. I'm on a leave of absence right now. My opponent is this far left socialist lobbyist from Portland, endorsed by AOC and Bernie Sanders. But yet what you hear in the media is, oh, he's just a blue collar oyster farmer running against some guy who just talks on the radio. So that's why we get the resources. We can expose my opponent, but this is a battleground seat.
1: How is oyster farming going in Montana?
2: I joke about oyster farmer. You know, he spent a hot minute as a smoke jumper. I spent over 20 years in the military. Look, I thank all who've served. As somebody who joined after 9/11, I was actually working for a U.S. senator from Montana in the U.S. Capitol when the 9/11 terror attacks occurred. That's what inspired me to come back to Montana and join the military. So I thank all first responders, anybody who's served. But this guy is saying nothing about his lobbyist background. This guy lobbied for the craziest of the far left stuff: sanctuary cities for illegal aliens, men and girls bathrooms. I mean, the list could higher property
1: taxes.
2: And
1: you wouldn't think that goes with Montana, but you would tell me that it was gerrymandered to make it possible to have somewhat of a blue district, right? Yeah. Or a battleground district in famously right wing Montana.
2: Well, that's right. I'll have the honor of representing the most beautiful district in the entire country. I mean, from Yellowstone National Park up to Glacier National Park. You know, when I first got back home from my first deployment to Iraq 20 years ago, I went straight to Glacier National Park. But I tell you what, think about the propaganda coup it would be if an AOC-endorsed Mamdani-style leftist were to win in Montana. It's bad enough that there's a Mamdani in New York, or if something like that were to happen in Dearbornistan, Michigan. But something like that in the heartland of America would be a propaganda coup for the anti-American left. So that's why we greatly appreciate you putting some attention on this race.
1: So here is Sam Forstag's campaign ad. Let's listen to some of it. Cut 30.
3: Right now, the richest people in this country are trying to burn it all down so they can buy it all up. Meanwhile, folks are breaking their backs, barely getting by. Can't afford the doctor, priced out of house and home. Just one surprise bill away from devastation. While we're working more, but getting less. DC isn't doing much about it, either because they don't hear the siren or because they set the blaze. I'm Sam Forstag, smoke jumper, union leader, trained to deal with a crisis. I know what it's like.
1: Your thoughts?
2: Yeah, and of course, what he doesn't tell you is that he's a high-paid lobbyist who lobbied for all of the crazy left-wing special interests, higher property taxes. He pretends to care about affordability. This is a guy who is a paid lobbyist who fought to raise property taxes while I was on the radio fighting for lower taxes and combating against these higher property taxes. Plus, I think we launched our campaign.
1: Do you guys
2: campaign.
1: Even have a state tax in Montana?
2: We have zero sales tax, which we're proud of. And finally, thanks to a Republican governor and legislature, we've significantly lowered our income taxes, but we're getting hammered on property taxes. But why are we getting hammered on property taxes?

0: taxes? Well, A, because we have lobbyists like my opponent who are lobbying for higher property taxes. But B, if we're going to make the Montana dream affordable again, which is what got me into this race, which is what I started this race talking about, we've got to invest in trades and trades education. We've got to revitalize our timber industry, and we've got to mine and manufacture in America again. We've got one town about an hour and 15 minutes away from my house. They used to have 3,000 kids in their schools. Small town used to have 3,000 kids in their schools. They only have 1,000 kids in their schools today, yet they're surrounded by forest resources and forests that need to be fixed. And they've got enough copper right near Libby, Montana, to rewire the entire U.S. electric grid two times over. That's a way that we can have high-wage jobs to get more kids in our schools.
1: And who's stopping you? Environmentalists are stopping you?
0: We've had far-left judges in the federal court. Thankfully, those are starting to turn over. But I'll tell you what, if we get a far-leftist to win this Western congressional seat, they're going to put a halt to any of this progress, and we're going to keep exporting our kids, unfortunately.
1: So I want to give you, he's not here, Sam Forsak's not here, but he has an ad saying why he's running as a Democrat. Cut 31.
2: How did you end up as a Democratic congressional candidate, and why a Democrat?
3: Started running, actually, because I was working as a smoke jumper for the Forest Service still 7 months ago. We parachute into remote fires, put them out while they're still small. I was also a leader in my union's local when all the DOGE cuts started, and what that meant in our state was overwhelmingly the lowest paid workers we got, losing their jobs, having their lives turned upside down, and a lot of those are my members. When I reached out to Ryan Zinke, the Republican in this seat, time and time again, I got crickets. So I decided if he's going to come after my members and my coworkers' jobs, I'm going to come and take his. And he's dropped out of this race. We're polling dead even, and Montana's first. And I think people are excited to see a different kind of candidate and somebody who knows what it's been like on the ground for a whole lot of people in the state.
1: How do you respond to that?
0: Phony. Just more phoniness from Forsak here. I was hosting a statewide radio talk show. I'd take phone calls from anybody across the state. I'd have guests on the show. Nobody ever even heard of phony Forsak until AOC and Bernie Sanders flew into Missoula, Montana on their private jet, true story, and plopped this guy on the stage. Straight up phony. It was actually Republicans who fought to increase firefighter pay. Yeah. And where was he when our coal miners were under attack? When we lost 700 mining union jobs at the Stillwater Mine in Montana, where was this guy? Not a peep out of this guy. So just straight up phoniness, where I was fighting for those union coal miners. I was fighting. My cousin is a miner at the underground Stillwater mine. I was fighting for our timber industry. This guy was nowhere to be found.
1: So, I mean, I was barely in Montana. I just went to Yellowstone Park, but yeah. I can't wait to go. I've got really good friends with Ryan Zinke when he was Interior Secretary, and we went behind the Mount Rushmore. We went underneath the Lincoln Memorial. He brought us everywhere and into the torch. On the Statue of Liberty, he did a fantastic job there. But immediately when you're associated with Trump, you're going to be attacked and you're going to be sued. So I know that he was getting worn out, too. So you got the Army background and he's got the Navy SEAL background.
0: I've joked. Of course, Ryan's a great guy, yeah, a Navy SEAL veteran, and so honored to have his support in this race. We both share a commitment to protecting our public lands. We fought for this country and we fight for our public lands as well. But yeah, I had to joke with Ryan. Oh, the Navy needed the Army guy to come in and finish the job. Now, all in good fun, though. No, I tell you what, 35 years of service to this country, 23 as a Navy SEAL. Served in the state legislature, Congress, then as Interior Secretary, ran for this battleground seat, held it for us in Montana, held the line, and we got to continue to hold the line, especially on America's 250th
1: birthday.
0: You know
1: the Cook Report does all forecasts about races all across the country. So Charlie Cook was on ABC over the weekend, and this is what he said that people are doing now who want to be successful this election cycle. Cut 22.
4: Just over the last, say, 30 days, you're having basically the impact of fuel prices, you know, gasoline, diesel, fuel oil, fertilizer hitting here, tariffs hitting here, and Republicans for the first time starting to want to put some daylight between themselves and the president. But it's difficult because he's got a MAGA base that doesn't want them to do that. So they're getting pushed really, really, really hard, getting squeezed.
1: How do you stand? Where do you stand?
0: Well, I think it's funny. My opponent had AOC come out and they did this deep embrace hug on a stage at a rally in Missoula, Montana, pre-primary. Now he scrubbed her off his website Axios is reporting today that candidates like him and others are saying, AOC, no, stay back in the kitchen. Don't come out, right? And so we're more than happy to have President Trump come out here and give his message directly to the people of Montana. My opponent is trying to hide everything about his background, including his AOC.
1: Where do you stand on the war?
0: Oh, I stand on the war. Look, as an Iraq-Afghanistan veteran, joined the military after 9/11, we're all tired of these forever wars. We don't want to see a boots-on-the-ground nation-building exercise. When it comes to Iran right now, I look at it this way. We need to get this thing done with once and for all, or get it done with. And so I think by the time we get there with the support of the great people of Montana, I think it'll all be wrapped up by then. But that's certainly where I stand. That's where our folks stand.
1: You know, what people who fought in Iraq fully understand, if they were there, the insurgency was fueled by Iran. And I was talking to John Nixon, who they built the series around, who was a CIA guy who helped find Saddam Hussein, who studied Iran and Saddam Hussein prior to the war. He said that there's no one who is more culpable to the insurgency of doing the insurgency than Iran. And they're directly linked to 603 American deaths, let alone the thousands that were maimed with the EFPs and the IEDs. So your feeling towards them must be really off the charts.
0: 47 years this war has been going on against the United States of America from the terrorists in Tehran. Let's get it done with once and for all, or let's get it done with. But let's go back to gas prices. Look, I have fought for unleashing American energy, and we've increased production, but now we got to increase domestic refinery capacity as well.
1: Yeah, we haven't built a new refinery since the 70s.
0: And who is standing in the way of that? Far leftists like my opponent and these AOC folks. And oh, by the way, look at what would the price of diesel be in Europe today if you did the conversion from liters to gallons? Europe, with their Green New Deal policies, are paying $12 a gallon for diesel, I think was the last number I heard maybe a few days ago. California, with their Green New Deal policies, earlier this summer I ran into Steve Hilton, $8.39 a gallon people were paying in California. Now, I'm going to get in there, I'm going to fight, because I know how we can unleash American energy, we can dominate on the world stage and lower these prices. But look, we get this war done with, the prices go down. The other side wins. This is common sense over crazy. If the common sense side wins, we bring these prices down. If the crazy gets in there, permanently higher prices because of their Green New Deal policies.
1: Right.
0: Remember,
1: one thing the Democrats should be forced to do is just describe what they would do. At the very least, if you are an undecided voter, just ask, you know what Republicans want to do and what they want to fix and what they feel in their middle of. Okay. But you have to at least ask what Democrats would do. You can't just say I'm against Trump. That's not really should be enough for any voter.
0: My opponent is one of these climate crazies. We've got these climate crazies in Montana that sued to try to stop a natural gas power plant from being built. And then we wonder why energy is so expensive. They killed Colstrip 1 and 2, and they wanted to kill Colstrip 3 and 4. They've destroyed our public lands. We've lost hunting opportunities because of the predators they've unleashed in our forests. They've destroyed our public lands by not managing our forests, and they're trying to block us from better managing our forests. And so these are the people that created the chaos, that burned everything down, that are now trying to capitalize off the chaos they created. That's why we need common sense folks who are going to get in there, fix these things, make the Montana dream affordable again, and provide high wage job opportunities for our kids.
1: So the Cook Report also says this about the House, cut 19.
4: The House has been kind of a done deal for a good while, but the Senate, a year ago, it wasn't realistic to think that the Senate might flip, but now it's very realistic.
5: And where are you seeing that? We were just in Michigan, Al-Sayed and Mike Rogers' race.
4: North Carolina open seat there goes first, and then you have a whole group of Republican seats, Alaska, Iowa, maybe Kansas. But at the same time, Democrats are defending Michigan and Wisconsin a little bit, and I'm sorry, Minnesota a little bit, and New Hampshire.
1: So do you believe he said the House is a done deal? Do you believe that?
0: No, I think we will hold the majority. Because, my race in Montana's first congressional district is really the epitome of common sense over crazy. But as I've looked at some of these other races across the country briefly, you're seeing common sense over crazy in every one of these races. I mean, I'm running against an AOC-endorsed lobbyist from Portland in Montana, but there's some of these other, you know, crazy candidates. Colorado's got crazy candidates like this. Yeah, you got El Sayed over in Michigan. It's just crazy. But but again, going back to something we started with, Brian, imagine the propaganda coup for the American left if they were to win, if they were to get one of these far left socialists a victory in the heartland. Right. And so that's why this is a big battleground seat. And by the way, before I forget, I got to get you one of our Montana AF stickers. AF, Aaron Flint. America First.
1: Yes.
0: The kids think it sounds, you know, is for something else, but it's America First and Aaron Flint. So we'll have to get you one of these.
1: Aaron, congratulations on the run. It always takes a lot of guts to jump in. And it's going to be a tight race, but you're used to performing in tight spots in Afghanistan and Iraq. This is nothing for that.
0: If it wasn't a fight, I wouldn't have jumped into it because absolutely. Lord knows I don't need to go back to Washington, D.C. I'd rather be back,
1: home
0: in Montana.
1: It's a heck of a commute. Yeah. I just know Senator Sheehy feels the same way, man. That's a lot of time that he's not away with his family.
0: That's right.
1: It's worth it for the country. Aaron Flint, good luck.
0: Flintformontana.com. Brian, greatly appreciate the time.
1: Back in a moment.
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4: I'm Chad Pergram with the Speaker's Lobby. The Senate blocked debate on a bill to regulate digital currencies recently. Many Democrats said the bill didn't go far enough to restrict President Trump and his family from making money on cryptocurrencies. It was a blow for the $2.3 billion cryptocurrency industry, even though its lobbyists exhausted millions of dollars trying to convince lawmakers to vote yes. Cryptocurrency supporters wanted rules for digital assets that would make the U.S. more competitive in the global financial market as cryptocurrencies become more prevalent. But after all, Democrats and some Republicans stalled the bill. The measure is dead at least through the midterms, and others believe until midway through the next presidential administration. Democrats oppose the bill because ethics provisions curbing President Trump's investigations in crypto fell short. His financial disclosure report says the president earned more than $1.4 billion in crypto last year. Republicans tried to tighten up the rules even more, but Democrats would not go for it. With the Speaker's Lobby, Chad Pergram, Fox News.
0: Every weekend, it's the Sunday Briefing. Senior White House correspondents Jackie Heinrich and Peter Ducey anchor from Washington, D.C.
5: President Trump will not be signing a new law if it ever reaches his desk.
0: Tackling all facets of the White House beat, including the President of the United States' national and international moves.
6: The President says tough but fair parameters are being set.
0: As well as the key issues impacting the administration. 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
1: Kamala Harris has reportedly offered to campaign with Democratic candidates before the midterms because there's still time for Democrats to blow this thing.
2: This is a pretty good line. See, that's what I'm used to. That's the old SNL. I mean, they never would have done that if Kamala Harris was running against Trump and it was the final week. But the old SNL used to be equal opportunity offenders.
3: Fair. But in this case, literally, that was like the only joke
2: that was
3: like
2: the
3: that
2: only
3: out
2: one,
3: of
2: yeah.
3: the entire thing.
2: I mean, by the way, the cold open was terrible.
3: It was.
2: Cold open, I mean, we had so much potential to make that like.
3: And the fact they then had, you know, Trump's person like Natalie coming in, like they're making this poor woman scapegoat. Like it's, I understand like everyone is fair game, but I just think it's an unfair caricature. But I agree, it could have been much funnier.
2: Right. Do we have any more cuts from them or is that all you got?
3: That was all we got because I don't think the other ones I would have pulled, you would have found as funny.
2: Okay, I understand that. So I guess we'll see. But before we were just talking about Montana and the battleground in the red state of Montana. But keep in mind, John Tester was there for like five terms, Democrat. But he was pretending to be moderate. But he never was actually moderate when you looked at his votes. So he actually got beat by a superstar, I think even Democrats who admit it, and Senator Tim Sheehy looks the part, Navy SEAL. I don't know how much he likes the job, but man, everyone, especially in armed services, really counts on him. But just talking about Democrats who are running differently than they actually are. James Tallarico is probably case in point. James Tallarico now says he's going to be tough on the border. He plans on working with the president when it comes to being tough on the border and finishing the wall. He told all Democrats to stay away. I don't want any help. Beto O'Rourke, they said, made a big mistake having Democrats come and campaign with him. Why? Because Beto O'Rourke was a Democrat who said, I would be open to taking the wall down. And now here's Tallarico acting like a tough guy. Cut 32.
4: 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If you would like to leave an additional message, please reply after the tone.
5: Hey, Ken, it's James. I'm calling to invite you to a debate on Fox News. Texans start voting in less than a month, and they deserve to hear from both of us before they do. I've accepted 4 local TV debates, but we haven't heard from you, and we're running out of time.
2: And that is him leaving a message for Ken Paxton. I'm not sure that Ken Paxton wants to debate, but he's got a lot of money coming in. Keep in mind, coming up October 13th, Uniting the States, my brand new book comes out. It'll be in Red Bank, New Jersey on the 16th. On the 17th, in Westbury, New York, Palm Beach, Florida. On the 24th, Vero Beach, the 25th, Clearwater, then Jacksonville.
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7: This is Fox on Health. A milestone for White House Chief of Staff Susie Wiles, announcing she is cancer-free. In a recent post on X, Wiles writing that following a medical appointment, her pathology results came back clear. The 68-year-old announced she was diagnosed with breast cancer in March. She stayed in her post despite her illness and through treatment. Wiles also offering special thanks to President Trump for his unwavering support during her health struggles. The Centers for Disease Control and Prevention says breast cancer is the second most common cancer among women, behind certain kinds of skin cancer. Breast cancer is also the second leading cause of cancer deaths among women in the U.S., behind lung cancer. But for non-Hispanic Black women and Hispanic women, breast cancer is the leading cause of cancer deaths. The CDC recommends getting screenings to help find breast cancer early when it's easier to treat. For more health news, go to foxnewshealth.com. I'm Lisa Brady with Fox on Health.
8: I'm Gianna Gelosi with your Fox True Crime Minute. A quiet Philadelphia home has become the center of an escalating true crime nightmare after a massive police raid uncovered over 1 million digital files linking a father-son duo to at least 5 missing women. The patriarch, the late pornographer Raymond R.C. Horsch, seemingly hid his crimes in plain sight by publishing a 2014 fictional memoir about being a serial killer who chemically disposed of his victims. But that so-called fictional memoir now reads like a confession after his 44-year-old son Eugene was arrested for possessing missing guns, and the woman he was with was carrying a missing woman's ID. That triggered a raid on their home. Inside, investigators have already identified horrific images of five different missing women appearing lifeless on camera and a basement lab with various chemicals in bottles, drums, and plastic containers. The elder Horsch, who was previously a resident of the home, died last year, further complicating the investigation. Eugene Horsch remains in custody on those gun and other charges. There's more on this story at foxnews.com or subscribe to the Fox True Crime Podcast. I'm Gianna Gelosi with your Fox True Crime Minute.
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12: 3, 2, 1.
11: Shortly after SpaceX launched another test flight of its new Starship in Texas early this morning,
13: the engineers were all cheering, and then we got word that the main ship, the main part of Starship, lost one of its engines. For a while, they were worried that this might prevent them from achieving Earth orbit.
11: Fox's Jonathan Sarri reports SpaceX considered scrapping that plan, but decided to proceed anyway. So they still want Starship to circle Earth 6 times before returning several earlier. Starship test flights had failed, ending in explosions. Now to Britain, and an update on the 5 men in custody the day after what may be a thwarted attack.
14: The men are between 23 and 25 years old, all live in London. They're being held on explosives and terror offences. They were arrested in the early hours of Sunday after a local spotted 3 vans blocking a road near RAF Fairford, a US-operated airbase in western England used for attacks on Iran. The residents saw masked men run from the scene.
11: Fox's Jonathan Savage in London. Oil prices rising back up today and stocks are falling after President Trump rejected Iran's latest ceasefire offer that included demands the U.S. lift sanctions and end a naval blockade of Iran's ports. Iran says it's either ready for more talks or for the war to resume. There's another hearing tomorrow in the Lindsey Clancy case ahead of a possible retrial in Massachusetts after this month's mistrial in the killing of her 3 children. Edward Paltzik, the lawyer for the holdout juror who refused to agree to a not guilty by reason of insanity verdict, tells Fox that Clancy's lawyer, Kevin Reddington, is wrong, asking the court to investigate Michael P. Desronville for possible misconduct.
15: You can't investigate a juror because the juror followed the law and the evidence and came to a different conclusion than the one that you wanted.
11: Reddington tells Fox Paltzik is just mouthing off to the media. 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
11: We mentioned stocks falling to start the week on Wall Street. Here are the numbers. The Dow is down 242 points. The Nasdaq dropping 153. The S&P 500 losing 31 points. Oil prices, they are up about 2%. WTI close to $95 a barrel again. At the gas pump, no change today for regular. AAA's national average remains $4.47 per gallon. That's the same as yesterday and the same as last Monday. But diesel's down 2 cents, now $6.45 per gallon, 7 cents below a recent record high, as the Trump administration eases restrictions.
26: It's a major rollback of federal fuel economy standards for new cars and light trucks, giving automakers freedom to build more gas-powered vehicles. President Trump broke the news Saturday on Truth Social with a formal announcement due on Monday. The Biden White House had mandated a 50.4 miles per gallon standard by 2031. A proposal issued this past December would have lowered that requirement to an average of 34.5 miles per gallon for cars and light trucks by 2031. Paul Stevens, Fox News.
11: At the movies, The Avengers, back on top of the box office.
27: Avengers Endgame Encore, a re-release of Disney and Marvel's 2019 blockbuster with extra footage, conquered the domestic box office this weekend, beating several new releases.
28: Avengers!
27: Avengers pulled in $26 million from North American theaters, a hefty haul for a movie that's been available to stream for years. None of the new releases could knock Resident Evil out of second place, with $23 million in its second weekend. And The Heart of the Beast, starring Brad Pitt, landed in third with $20 million. Carmen Roberts, Fox News.
11: In baseball, Houston and Philadelphia got the last two playoff spots on the last day of the regular season. The postseason starts tomorrow. I'm Dave Anthony. 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
25: 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President Lyndon Johnson.
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1: Hi, everyone. So glad you're there. It's the Brian Kilmeade Show. Hope you had a fantastic weekend. If you're in the Northeast, I know it was a rainy weekend. Hopefully you're not flooded and a victim of any of that. I know we're getting coastal flooding alerts by my house on Long Island. Hopefully you're not near that. Daniel Hoffman standing by, former CIA station chief, Moscow, Iraq, Pakistan, South Asia, Europe. He's Fox News contributor. Julian Epstein, too, served for a long time as a Democrat, disillusioned with the direction of the party. I want him to weigh in on what's going on with the midterms. We're getting closer and closer, and it's really getting it's really time to really drill down on the latest polls, the latest messaging. And if you're going to spend, now's the time, Mr. President. Republicans certainly could use the help. So let's get to the big three.
2: Number three.
3: The House has been kind of a done deal for a good while. But the Senate, a year ago, it wasn't realistic to think that the Senate might flip. But now it's very realistic.
1: Really, Charlie Cook? I do not think the House. You're the expert, but I do not think the House is already a done deal. Midterms have never been tighter. While Republicans have the money, Dems have momentum, but also have a huge branding problem. Nobody likes them. We'll break it down.
2: Number two.
4: AI is certainly powerful enough to drive events that, you know, cause a billion deaths.
1: Besides that, is it a big deal? Bill Gates on Meet the Press? AI debate heats up in every way. The capabilities, the data centers, the competition with China, at stake America's future, and more, much more.
2: Number one.
5: Now, in fact, there is a framework along the same path, with the same objectives that were established. If the United States agrees to proceed in that way, everything will return to the way it was before.
1: President of Iran wants us to believe him now. On their latest proposal, Iran offers a seven-day deal. Trump is looking at a lifetime win. Daniel Hoffman joins us now. Dan, welcome back.
6: Thanks. Great to be with you on the program.
1: Yeah, so Dan, the seven-day deal would say we unfreeze billions for them. We open up the strait, and for 7 days we talk about a nuclear program, a way forward. The president's just said not a non-starter, but he's still talking to him through intermediaries. What would you do?
6: I think the president has likely surmised that the economic pressure we're putting on Iran is putting us in an advantageous position. And there's no reason to go back to that old deal, the MOU that was signed. That was really
1: terrible.
6: Better for Iran than for us, of course. And we don't want to give up our leverage. Our leverage right now is the blockade. It's the economic pressure on Iran. And I think that we have to remember what our strategic objective was, which was to ensure that Iran would never have a nuclear weapon. That means inspectors need to go into Iran. Right now, they're not allowed there. But also that we would deal with Iran's ballistic missile inventory, their drones, their support to proxy terrorists, everything that the JCPOA did not address. And so I think the president has to decide. Probably he doesn't want to discuss publicly what he wants or how he wants to get there. Probably that's happening behind the scenes.
1: You know, what people forget is that when the JCPOA was signed, they got money. And if you even talk to Saudi officials, they say all that money went to terror. They go to Hezbollah, go to Hamas, they built up their ballistic missile program, and the Middle East, the whole region goes on fire. And that's why people say, well, you had a deal to neutralize their nuclear program. I'm not convinced it was. And number two, they were still enriching. And number two, Hezbollah and Hamas were flush with cash. That has to stop.
6: Right. I mean, that JCPOA was never enshrined as a treaty because enough Democrats, including Senator Schumer, were against it for the reasons that you know. Now, even if the money had gone to butter instead of guns, it still allows Iran to use whatever other money they have to pay for their terrorists or their weapons of mass destruction. So I agree with you. I didn't buy that argument. I was director of the CIA's Middle East, Near East Division at the time, responsible for the Middle East, and argued against it at the time.
1: So Scott Bessent says, predicted on Sunday that Iran will complete its remaining oil shipments to China within 2 weeks, leaving Tehran with nothing left to trade for anything. And the Trump administration is intensifying its pressure campaign against the regime. The Bessent said they said only about 15 million barrels of Iranian oil remain out for delivery. Now the U.S. is blockading the ports Also, there's a report of something like we're getting something like $600 million worth of Iranian oil that we seized is now heading towards our shores. So it's been an airtight blockade so far. And I think behind closed doors, the president really pressured China to knock it off, essentially.
6: Yeah, I'm not that sanguine that the Chinese are going to do that, although not for the reasons that we would want. Certainly, China has been importing less Iranian oil. They have a lot in their strategic reserve. They've also got an economy that relies a lot on other options for energy, including battery-powered vehicles instead of gas. I think what China wants is a stable world economy, and that's certainly not what we're going to have as long as Iran doesn't come to the negotiating table. The question, Brian, for us as we watch this is, Iran has a pretty high threshold for the pain they were willing to inflict on their own people. And so how far will this economic pressure get us? Does it get us to a deal? That's something that I'm sure the intelligence community, CIA Director Radcliffe, is working on closely, pulsing his sources just to know how serious the pain is impacting, economic pain is impacting the IRGC's calculus right now.
1: So the fact that they came in and they said, we want to do a deal, they had the president and foreign minister say the same thing on the president spoke on two outlets, the foreign minister spoke on one outlet after going to the UN and giving a speech. What does that tell you about Iran's stance and status right now and what's really going on behind there?
6: Well, often what they'll do is they'll use the president or the foreign minister to probe us and see, well, okay, what might the United States be willing to do, if anything? While the hardliners, the IRGC, the man running the country arguably right now, General Vahidi, IRGC commander, while they continue to pursue a hard line, remember that the Houthis right now are taking the fight to our Gulf ally partner, Saudi Arabia, trying to gain control over the Red Sea. They've launched attacks on Saudi energy infrastructure. Iraqi militants have done the same thing, targeting the Saudi east-west pipeline. So Iran is dialing up the pressure a little bit through their proxy terrorists. But at the same time, they're probing us on a deal because I think they would like to make a deal if it's advantageous to them. And the president is right to hold out.
1: So I want you to hear what General Keane said in terms of a battle plan and what we should do. He spent just significant, I think, 8 days in Iran talking to the higher-ups on their military and their intelligence. This is his plan, cut eight.
7: There are IRGC facilities in the areas where these groups are. We get them under arms. They go attack those facilities. We've got Israeli and U.S. air power facilitating that. They take it down. Any reinforcement that comes in, we take it down with air power before it even gets to those forces. People in that community will be out by the tens of thousands, and we do that in more than one place, several places. That will absolutely bring this population alive. We're making it harder than what it is. That is an answer to the challenge of what we're facing.
1: So you arm up these people, and then when the army goes to suppress them, the IDF and the U.S. Air Force takes them out.
6: Yeah, I think, General, who am I to argue with General Keane, who's had the illustrious career in the armed forces, God bless him. I can just tell you from my old days at CIA, providing arms to indigenous fighters, super difficult when you don't have a presence inside the country. If we could have done that, we would have done it. But not to say that further kinetic action isn't warranted or might have an impact. The disparity in the force projection from protesters who don't have guns to the IRGC and the besieged forces, hundreds of thousands of guys who are going to suppress protests violently, makes it extremely difficult, I think, extremely unlikely. But it doesn't mean we shouldn't consider this as a way of gaining leverage and driving up more pressure on this regime. At the end of the day, one other option is that some guys in this regime decide they've had enough and they want to strike a deal with the United States. It may be some element of the IRGC that eliminates the hardliners and comes to us and says, we don't want to be at war with you anymore. We're going to sign a deal. Inspectors will come back. We want to have a normal country with commercial relationships in the region and beyond. And we want to earn money for ourselves, you know, and maybe that will happen if we drive up the pressure. That's certainly another way that this could go down.
1: What aren't we doing that we could be doing?
6: Well, look, historians will look back on this and wonder why we didn't start with economic pressure instead of kinetic strikes, and then go from there with diplomatic overtures. And if that didn't work,
1: you know why, Dan. We had a shot at taking out the hierarchy in one shot, and we did. I mean, that's what the theory was.
6: Yeah, but I would have. We always felt, at CIA at least, that the Iranians have a succession plan. Even if you take out the supreme leader, it's not going to change the overall trajectory of their foreign policy or their national security calculus. That would have been my estimation. Back when I served at CIA, things might have changed. I've been retired for some years. I think that in this case, the economic pressure that we're driving at Iran, I think this still needs some time to take hold. We need to get reflections of how it's impacting the calculus of the regime, and then continue with kinetic strikes as needed to ensure that oil will flow through the Strait of Hormuz. My old boss, Dave Petraeus, used to like to talk about a Baghdad clock and a Washington clock. So in this case, it's a Tehran clock. How long can they handle the pressure? And a Washington, D.C. clock. How long can we handle the disruption to the global economy? And it's been, I think, far less worse impact on the global economy than many predicted. So if that's the case, we continue to drive up the pressure on Iran, and we see where that takes us. We can explore the idea of assisting Iranian anti-regime elements inside, outside the country. We've always done that, but I can tell you, extraordinarily difficult. We continue to target them kinetically, take out their ballistic missile sites, target the drone factories, and keep up the economic pressure, and it may take some time. We have to show some patience.
1: Yeah, I understand. Too, I just wanted, before you go, I'd like to talk about what's going on with Russia. The first joint scramble on September 24th, Finnish and Swedish fighters intercepted and identified Russian military aircraft over the Gulf of Finland, their first joint operation identification mission. What if Russia's having such a hard time with Ukraine, why is it to their advantage to start rattling the cage of big and small NATO members?
6: Well, I think precisely because Russia is having such a hard time in Ukraine, they're losing that war. Over a million casualties. They'll never take Kyiv. That was their strategic objective, overthrow the democratically elected government of Ukraine, install a puppet regime. Not going to happen. But Vladimir Putin has always set his sights on Europe. Ukraine wasn't going to be the last country he would target and potentially invade. And he doesn't want Europe to give Ukraine all that Ukraine needs to carry on the fight and take the fight to the enemy, whether it's humanitarian assistance, budgetary financial assistance, air defense, missiles. That Europe and Ukraine are aligned like never before. Finland, of course, used to be neutral. They're a NATO member now. So this is

0: big deal. And that's what Putin has. This is the result of Putin's war. Sweden and Finland are now NATO members. And I could tell you, Ukraine's no different than the Baltic states. This isn't NATO pushing east or Europe pushing east. It's Eastern European countries seeking ties yes. with the West. That's what's going on here. That's what Ukraine wants. And Putin is at war with the West. He's afraid of democracy. That's what scares him the most. And Europe's got a lot of that. So and here, and Dan, good on us for being in, you know, supporting our NATO member partners here. We need to step up that support from the United States.
1: In what way aren't we supporting them? You think we should make it clearer that we have their back? You think that we're the fact that we're negotiating and trying to be somewhat even brokers, you think it works against NATO that we're yeah. trying to get the Russians to the table?
0: There is no getting Russians to the table. Sorry, we tried that. Vladimir Putin doesn't want to negotiate an end of the war. Every time we invite him to Alaska or now the G20 meeting, he'll use that for his own propaganda purposes. And honestly, Brian, we got to avoid like own goals. You know, we have a deal with Greenland now. How we got there and all the saber rattling. Honestly, if I were meeting with the president right now, I'd tell him, sir, there was no reason to do that. That's a NATO ally, Denmark. We don't need to do that. Doesn't send the right message to our other NATO ally partners. And so, you know, being tough on Russia means the Lindsey Graham bill, let's implement that. Let's sanction everybody who does business with Russia. Let's get tough on the Russians. Let's give Ukraine the right to produce air defense inside Ukraine with the sort of stipulations that give us the guarantees that we can, whether we want to make money off that or right. produce enough air defense that we could use it in the United States. But we should do that. Let's be the arsenal for democracy. Ukraine is defending Europe. The enemy is at the gates. We enjoy $1 trillion worth of trade with Europe. I mean, that's where we want to be with and we them, just, and we not just... with Vladimir Putin.
1: I hear you. We are restructuring with that trade yep. deal. Real quick, if Putin's gone tomorrow, is there going to be a Putin-like character to take his place? Or is there going to be more of a Yeltsin without the drinking problem to take his place?
0: Listen, it passed his prologue. Every time one leader goes, the next one comes in and just wipes the slate clean. So Stalin wiped Lenin. And then Khrushchev did it to Stalin, and Brezhnev did it to Khrushchev, Gorbachev did it to Brezhnev, Yeltsin did it to Gorbachev, back and forth, and then Putin did it to Yeltsin. I would say that it's highly likely that the next leader will want a reset with the West. That's where President Trump's idea of enticing Russia right. with commercial opportunities comes into play. That the next leader of Russia, and it could be another retired KGB guy, who knows, but they decide they've had enough of bending their knee to China and being an ally of North Korea and long-term strategic competitor, Iran, and they decide they want to reset with the West. And we bring them into the fold and we do that. It won't happen until Putin's gone, but it could very well happen. And that's why these contacts are of value, not for Putin. Nothing's going to change with him. But the next guy
1: yeah.
0: will see the opportunities.
1: To wipe it clean. Dan Hoffman, thanks yeah. so much. Appreciate it.
0: All right, thanks.
1: You got it. Listen, Brian Kilmeade Show, we're going to be back in a moment. Don't move.
2: 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Stay with Brian Kilmeade.

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15: I'm Gianna Gelosi with your Fox True Crime Minute. A quiet Philadelphia home has become the center of an escalating true crime nightmare after a massive police raid uncovered over a million digital files linking a father-son duo to at least five missing women. The patriarch, the late pornographer Raymond R.C. Horsch, seemingly hid his crimes in plain sight by publishing a 2014 fictional memoir about being a serial killer who chemically disposed of his victims. But that so-called fictional memoir now reads like a confession after his 44-year-old son Eugene was arrested for possessing guns, and the woman he was with was carrying a missing woman's ID. That triggered a raid on their home. Inside, investigators have already identified horrific images of five different missing women appearing lifeless on camera and a basement lab with various chemicals in bottles, drums, and plastic containers. The elder Horsch, who was previously a resident of the home, died last year, further complicating the investigation. Eugene Horsch remains in custody on those gun and other charges. There's more on this story at foxnews.com or subscribe to the Fox True Crime Podcast. I'm Gianna Gelosi with your Fox True Crime Minute.
16: This is Fox on Health. Every year in the United States, there are more than 672,000 divorces. That's according to the Centers for Disease Control and Prevention. But have you ever heard of a food divorce? It's a newer trend that might be hurting your relationship. It's when you and your partner are eating meals separately. There are several reasons why this can happen: conflicting work schedules, different diet plans, or even food intolerances. The Mayo Clinic says separate eating leads to a lack of reconnecting, instead of the chance to build stronger emotional bonds and even reduce stress. Tanya Freirich is a North Carolina-based registered dietitian nutritionist and tells Fox News Digital, if so many Americans are eating every meal alone for many days or most of their days, that certainly can't be great for mental health or well-being, noting communities all around the world for thousands of years have come together around mealtimes. For more health news, go to foxnewshealth.com. I'm Lisa Brady with Fox on Health.

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1: Hey, we just got a few minutes here. Just got a quick note. Everybody here in the area, I know it's been very rainy, but it's not too early to think about the big events that we have coming up for Uniting the States. I'll be on stage for Fox Nation where it streams, but more importantly, see you in person. We bring history to life. Uniting the States is the six crucial moments that forge the American miracle. And I'll be in Red Bank, New Jersey. I was at that theater a couple of years ago. It was fantastic. First time ever at Old Westbury, the Westbury Music Fair. It's in the round. Last time I was there for Lee Bryce. Before that, Mike Tyson. One sang, one didn't. And it's really cool. So I want to see everybody in person. VIP opportunities remain. Go to BrianKilmeade.com, especially WABC listeners. I know you're in the area. So I look forward to seeing everyone in person. Keep in mind, too, coming up next, Julian Epstein. I want to break down the midterms. I know the Cook Report, and I'll play it for him. It says the House.

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17: This is Fox on Health. Every year in the United States, there are more than 672,000 divorces. That's according to the Centers for Disease Control and Prevention. But have you ever heard of a food divorce? It's a newer trend that might be hurting your relationship. It's when you and your partner are eating meals separately. There are several reasons why this can happen: conflicting work schedules, different diet plans, or even food intolerances. The Mayo Clinic says separate eating leads to a lack of reconnecting, instead of the chance to build stronger emotional bonds and even reduce stress. Tanya Freirich is a North Carolina-based registered dietitian nutritionist and tells Fox News Digital, if so many Americans are eating every meal alone for many days or most of their days, that certainly can't be great for mental health or well-being, noting communities all around the world for thousands of years have come together around mealtimes. For more health news, go to foxnewshealth.com. I'm Lisa Brady with Fox on Health.

0: He's so busy, he'll make your head spin. It's Brian Kilmeade.
1: If John Cornyn were the nominee, this race would be over. But, you know, when you got a guy who's got multiple girlfriends and $200,000 worth of improvements in his house from a corrupt business guy for whom he does favors. I mean, my personal favorite is the Uber account in the name of David P. Since he drives around in a car that has SO4 license plates, it made it a little difficult to have assignations with one of his mistresses. So the corrupt business guy gives him the fake Uber account, and that the records of that are now in his impeachment proceedings. So we know how often he went to have sex with Laura Olson. I mean, where can you make this shit up? I mean, really.
2: Like you said, these are all allegations that came up at his House impeachment or Senate impeachment trial in 2023.

0: He was ultimately acquitted by the Republican left.
1: He was acquitted in the Republican Senate, found guilty in the Republican House, and now it's in the court of public opinion, and that's why this is a race.
2: Yeah, Karl Rove obviously does not like Ken Paxton, and everything he just said is there's nothing really false about it. I mean, that's just it. But Ken Paxton wins every race in the state and was going to beat Senator John Cornyn. I heard this from multiple people, even without the president's endorsement. So the one thing about Ken Paxton, I think the one thing he said was the age of George Bush is over. So people say, why did George Bush have a fundraiser and not give any funds to Ken Paxton? Well, what do you think? He's going to forget that? Julian Epstein joins us now, served as chief counsel for the House and Judiciary Committee and staff director to the House Oversight Committee for the Democrats between 96 and 2001. So we have Tallarico acting like a Republican, and we have Ken Paxton really not working too hard to hold that Republican seat so far, but now he's going to get about $200 million. How do you see this playing out, Julian?
3: In Texas, I think Texas stays red. I think it'll go red as far as the eye can see. But I think Paxton is a bad candidate. I think Tallarico is trying to do a remake. He's doing what a lot of Democrats are doing, where they're running from their real positions for the general elections. But I think if you want to find out who they are, find out what they were saying during the primary. Same thing in Michigan. Same thing a lot of other places. You know, the Democratic Party is going full-scale socialist, advancing the goals of the radical Islam movement that is attempting to colonize the Mideast and colonize the Democratic Party. So I think Texas will stay red. I think the president made a big mistake not backing Cornyn, but I think Texas will stay red. I think the House, the Senate stays Republican most likely. I think Fetterman's probably going to switch to the Republican Party, and I think the House probably flips blue.
2: Now, when you say Fetterman switch, do you know people in his camp, or are you just looking at it and analyzing it?
3: Well, both. So I'm sort of talking to people around. I'm talking to people in Pennsylvania. I think likely what you're going to see is Fetterman switch to independent after the election. And I think his vote in terms of who he caucuses with for a leader in the Senate is up for grabs. I don't think he is going to be part of a party, and I'm very sympathetic to him, that believes in tax and spend, redistributionist, big state, big government for as far as the eye can see, and siding with the wrong guys in the Middle East. What we're seeing in the Middle East is, and it's not just me that says this, the Saudi crown princess says this, is a modern day Adolf Hitler that is attempting to colonize the Middle East, and will do great damage to our security and economic interests, such that it will make a buck increase in gas prices look like a walk in the park.
2: So it's interesting because independents, do you see Pennsylvania being like Connecticut? Remember Joe Lieberman famously lost to Ned Lamont in the primary and was when independent kept that seat for a while, right? So I'm wondering, could Pennsylvania be like that? Could he ever run as an independent in Pennsylvania?
3: Yeah. I think with the Republican support that he's showing, I think he could put together a winning campaign with independents and the Republican Party if the Republicans want to play ball, which I think they should. Because I think, you know, what you saw with the vote against the DSA, when you had 10 votes in the Democratic Party voting to condemn the DSA, it would have been a lot more if Johnson had done the resolution differently, but then you had about 30 or 40 Democrats the next day also break off from the leadership. What I think the Republicans should recognize is there is a likely to be a big move from centrists in the Democratic Party away from the Democratic. People are going to defect, like I've done on Michigan, and I would do elsewhere as well, because this sort of, you know, pro radical Islam, pro socialist, pro communist ideology that's taking over, that's becoming the beating heart of the Democratic Party, is not anything we want to, it's not something any of us want to have anything to do with. We find it odious. And I think if the Republicans are smart, they're going to start setting the table for folks that can move to the independent column and caucus with them. And I think there's a good chance, from what I understand, talking with you know, a number of people sort of in Pennsylvania that this is certainly on the table for Fetterman now.
2: Interesting. About the whole House in particular, this is what Charlie Cook's read is, cut 19.
4: The House has been kind of a done deal for a good while, but the Senate, a year ago, it wasn't realistic to think that the Senate might flip, but now it's very realistic.
5: And where are you seeing that? We were just in Michigan, Al-Sayed and Mike Rogers' race.
4: North Carolina, open seat there goes first. And then you have a whole group of Republican seats, Alaska, Iowa, maybe Kansas. But at the same time, Democrats are defending Michigan and Wisconsin a little bit. And I'm sorry, Minnesota a little bit, and New Hampshire.
2: So do you see that? Do you think the House is a done deal?
3: No, I think it's more likely than not. But, you know, Cook's own data, I think it was a week ago, showed that while there's an 8-point advantage for Democrats in the generic, the advantage is only 2%. 2 points in the 39 battleground states. And, you know, you put that together with what we've seen now, I think, for six cycles is the undersampling of Republican voters, Republican-leaning voters. You know, I think it's likely that the House flips Democrat, but I don't think it's a done deal. And I think it's a question of Republicans and the president making their case. I think what you've seen under the Trump presidency is a lot of Republicans falling back for not wanting to get out in front of the president on messaging. But I don't think that the Republicans, and I don't think the president is making a good case. You know, we had 20% inflation under Biden cumulatively over the 4 years. We're now down to about 3% inflation. That's a big change. The affordability crisis is a crisis that was authored under the Biden administration by the Democrats. I don't think they've made the case, the contrast between Democratic extremism, the socialist tax and spend, redistributionist big government ideology on the one hand versus the builders on the other hand, the Republicans being the builders. I don't think they've made that case. I think you could take, for example, on housing, what Democrats want is a bunch of bureaucrats, government bureaucrats, right, to centralize power. Government Republicans want to build. I don't think they're making that case, and I don't think they've made the effective case on the existential threat that the Hitler movement in the Hitler-like movement Iran represents to this country, both economically and from a security point of view. So I think, you know, midterms break late, Brian. They always break late. I think there's a lot of undecideds, but I don't think that the president and the Republicans are making an effective case.
2: I hear you. A lot of them are trying to separate. When it comes to the war, you have Mike Rogers separating when it comes to the war. Ashley Hinson, separate when it comes to the war. John James, governor's race in Michigan, separate when it comes to the war. Now, you know, Mike Rogers on intelligence. He knows the danger of Iran. John James fought in wars. He's West Point guy, so he certainly knows it. Ashley Hinson thinks that, you know, the problem is fertilizer is very high. Diesel is very high. That affects a lot of farmers in Iowa. So is she doing, are those three doing the savvy thing?
3: Well, I mean, maybe according to the polling in their state, yeah, the war's unpopular, but I think, you know, a couple of things about that. I think that the president and the Republican Party have not made the case on this war. And the fact of the matter is we are winning this war. 2/3 of the oil is getting through the Strait and through the region, through alternative routing. The east-west pipeline's been damaged, but that'll be repaired. And there's other routing. We're getting about, you know, probably 15 million barrels a day, either through the Strait or through alternative routes. And Iran is on its knees right now. The economy is crumbling. They don't have, they don't have any answer to what Trump is doing in terms of the blockade. And I think eventually they will cry uncle, but it's going to take some time. And I don't think that'll happen before the November election. And I think the Republicans haven't made the case that we're winning. They haven't made the case about what happens if we cut and run. I'm sorry to hear some Republicans talking about the cut and run, because I think that's just wrong. Democrats don't have an answer on this. Democrats are doing the work of the Muslim Brotherhood and radical Islam by proposing, by fully backing this cutting and running. I mean, Iran has voted in this election. They've mailed in their ballot for the Democrats. And the worst thing we could possibly do was cut and run. There's something, sometimes there's something more important than the next election as well, which is American security and American economic primacy. And again, it pains me that neither party is really making the case on
2: this. It's really strange. It really is.
3: Yeah, we get a dollar increase in price. I mean, what the Iranians count on is the West being weak, right? That we don't have
2: stomach. We're waiting for the next election.
3: Yeah, that we don't have any stomach for doing what is necessary to stop their, you know, colonizing march. And so long as we have this cut and run weak, you know, ladyboy mentality of, you know, as soon as prices rise, gas prices rise for a couple months, we're out. And that's exactly what the mullahs want to hear. And both parties should be standing up against that.
2: But I'll tell you what, the president's really making a stand saying that they just rejected his offer flat out and he hasn't talked to them. So I think that the president's saying, listen, I know we're going to hit him hard. He let the Wall Street Journal get that story. They're going to get hit hard after Election Day. So for the Iranians to play the same game plan they did with Jimmy Carter, it's not working. The other thing, as we get into the individual races, I was shocked to see the New York Times run with this story about Mary Peltola up in Alaska, who's mysteriously got a 1-point lead over Dan Sullivan, one of the most effective senators and Republicans. He's a guy who worked for Bush. He was served in the military. He's been very effective against Joe Biden, countering, getting oil and gas going. And Mary Peltola, 9 separate staffers, just talked about how miserable she is, how she's used gay slurs and made fun of people's mental deficiencies and physically hit one of her staffers and is basically fired too after they did well in a primary. And I'm wondering if this is going to play a role and how it ends up in the New York Times. Kimberly Strassel joined me from Alaska on Sunday with the Wall Street Journal. Cut 25.
6: Mary Peltola has already had some issues up here. Remember, she briefly served as a House member representing Alaska. And that was because she won essentially because of Alaska's goofy rank choice system. So she essentially won by default. Now, this year, there is a nasty trick going on in Alaska, Brian, where there's this decoy Dan Sullivan candidate who has clearly been put on the ballot with help from Democrats to try to confuse voters and get them to draw votes away from the incumbent Dan Sullivan. But I think all of this adds up to show the desperation a bit of this campaign.
2: So you know about the Daniel S. and the Dan L. Sullivan, whatever it is. So that's one thing. But do you think this guy could be a game changer up there in a state like that? Does that word travel in a big state with very few people proportionally?
3: Yeah, I mean, look, I think what the Democrats did there by putting another candidate up with the same name and Dan Sullivan is, you know, tells you everything you need to know about
2: crazy
3: modern Democratic Party's commitment to democracy. I mean, they want to trick voters. They want to fool voters. Talk about voter suppression. It's a shameful thing that the modern Democratic Party is sponsoring. But, you know, Peltola, the funny thing, I remember Ed Koch saying something to the effect in the late 90s about, you know, Democrats want you to believe that they care about people they've never met. And they're these great humanitarians. But in terms of people they know, they can be the worst bastards in the world.
2: Right. He's a Democrat.
3: He's a Democrat. And it just reminds me of this. When I read the Times story on the Peltola thing, that's the idea that came to mind, is that they can be pretty lousy people to people they know, towards people they know. And deal with on a day-to-day basis, which tells you a lot about sort of who they are. Look, I think that's another one that's sort of up for grabs right now.
2: I know.
3: I have to imagine that this Republican Party, the state Republican Party in Alaska, can figure this thing out because it's a red state. You know, that's another one that's up for grabs. They're defending territory that they ought not to be defending. But, you know, I think Collins wins in Maine, and I think Rogers wins in Michigan. I think you're going to see a Fetterman go, as I say, to independent after the election. And so I think it's going to be close, but I think the R's hold on to the Senate. But you know, if I were the president right now, I would be putting Marco Rubio out there on the campaign trail.
2: I know, but as Secretary of State, he's usually supposed to stay away from politics, as you know. But
3: there is no communicator in American politics that is more effective than him.
2: Gotcha.
3: And I tell you, I know this from talking to Democrats. The guy that the Democrats fear is not J.D. Vance. They believe they can beat J.D. Vance. They believe that he just does not have the charm
2: right to
3: sway the independents. But the guy that gotcha. They fear is Marco.
2: Julian Epstein, thanks so much. Always great. Back in a moment.
7: 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It's Brian Kilmeade.

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11: 1977. Criminal Gary Gilmore.
12: I simply accepted a sentence that was given to me. I've accepted sentences all my life.
13: By an affirmative vote of a majority of the members of the Board of Pardons of the state of Utah, the death sentence imposed on Gary Gilmore will not be commuted or lessened.
14: I let the American people down, and I have to carry that burden with me for the rest of my life.
15: Sam did it through me. 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He made me go out there and do it. I did it for him, for blood.
16: In this hour of sorrow of both Tennesseans, the nation, and indeed around the world, the sadness reflects the talent of one of the greatest talents that this country has ever produced, or maybe this world has ever produced.
17: News as it happened then,
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19: This is Fox on Justice. I sat down with Lindsey Clancy's attorney, Kevin Reddington, one-on-one. Reddington is facing criticism for immediately publicly targeting the holdout juror who refused to vote not guilty by reason of insanity. Jurors have accused the holdout of not following the law on reasonable doubt.
20: I didn't dox anybody on that case. All I said was that I was upset about the verdict that was never returned.
19: Reddington also has a message for those who believe conspiracies that her then-husband, Patrick Clancy, killed their three children.
20: Maybe you get a chance to listen to that 911 tape, and then you look me in the eye and tell me that you think Patrick Clancy did this. What this guy has been through is horrific.
19: Lindsey Clancy is back in court on September 29th. Reddington filed a motion asking the judge to enter a finding of not guilty, arguing the prosecution has inadequate evidence to prove its case. He'll also argue the case should be dismissed, a retrial denied, on double jeopardy grounds. Brian Yenis, Fox News.

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1: I wish that Ed Sheeran had not taken the advice. First of all, let's not be listening to Robert Kraft, okay? So when Robert Kraft says, I've called all the other stadium owners and they're not going to let you do the show with Macklemore either, then Ed Sheeran should have said, go f*** yourself. I can go to Brazil and perform for 250,000 people. So then it put Macklemore in the position of not wanting to really blame Ed because he knew the pressure he was under. But in my humble opinion, Ed had more power than he was aware of.
2: Not really. If you want to perform in this place called America, Brazil is not America. And he has like 7 sold out stadiums to cash in on. And I don't know if there's a stadium that has 250,000 people, but I'm pretty sure the Rio market is not as lucrative as the American as the American market. And the Rio market, you got to charge a much less dollar for. The other thing is, what are you doing? Why are you performing with a guy that hates America, that wants to destroy Israel and is pro-Hamas? I mean, for a guy to get up there and make a speech like that and put Ed Sheeran in that spot, you picked him. You knew what he was about. And Kathy Griffin, I was the one who said to pull the cut, so I'm to blame. But I just want people to hear you, how twisted everybody's mind is. Go to Brazil? Really?
3: This is Fox on Health. A milestone for White House Chief of Staff Susie Wiles, announcing she is cancer-free. In a recent post on X, Wiles writing that following a medical appointment, her pathology results came back clear. The 68-year-old announced she was diagnosed with breast cancer in March. She stayed in her post despite her illness and through treatment. Wiles also offering special thanks to President Trump for his unwavering support during her health struggles. The Centers for Disease Control and Prevention says breast cancer is the second most common cancer among women, behind certain kinds of skin cancer. Breast cancer is also the second leading cause of cancer deaths among women in the U.S., behind lung cancer. But for non-Hispanic Black women and Hispanic women, breast cancer is the leading cause of cancer deaths. The CDC recommends getting screenings to help find breast cancer early when it's easier to treat. For more health news, go to foxnewshealth.com. I'm Lisa Brady with Fox on Health.
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4: The extended gameplay reveal for Grand Theft Auto 6 was a resounding success, racking up over 15 million views on YouTube alone, and countless more on Netflix, and millions more across influencers streaming reactions to the 26 minutes of story and mission gameplay.
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4: Criticism of the open-world sandbox was largely limited to claims that it looks more of the same, but judging by audience engagement, it is already shaping up to be one of the biggest releases in gaming history.
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4: Interest has surged so fast that PlayStation 5 Pro consoles have been vanishing from store shelves, with resale listings on secondary auction sites easily over $2,000 for a console that retails normally for almost $900. Eamon Dignam, Fox News.
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9: The U.S. and Iran may keep talking. I'm Dave Anthony, Fox News.
10: It sounds like the president is still open to diplomacy.
9: Fox's Jeff Paul is in Tel Aviv.
10: Axios just reporting that President Trump expects his negotiators to engage in more talks with Iran this week. But he says Tehran only wants to make a deal right now because they are losing so badly.
11: Iran will not have a nuclear weapon. That's the key to the whole thing.
9: That's what the president told reporters yesterday after rejecting Iran's latest ceasefire demands for the U.S. to lift sanctions and end a naval blockade. Iran's foreign minister Abbas Araghchi tells NBC's Meet the Press they are open to more diplomacy, but
12: we stand firm in the face of any new aggression, even if it comes to a doomsday war.
9: Oil prices, they're rising about 3%, and stocks are falling this morning. The Dow dropping almost 400 points the day after 5 men were arrested in Britain suspected of terrorism. They've been set free on bail after being stopped near Fairford Air Force Base, which the U.S. operates and has used for Iran bombing missions.
13: We also heard on X from Iran's London embassy. They reject and strongly condemns the claims that they are involved. Now, of course, this all happened just after midnight on Sunday. A local farmer returning home from a party called police after spotting those three suspicious vehicles and multiple men wearing masks and hoods.
9: Fox's Stephanie Bennett in London. Success and disappointment at the same time for SpaceX. Shortly after launching another test of its new Starship, an engine failed, but it still was able to get into orbit as planned.
14: Starship 14 is in low Earth orbit. In fact, it successfully deployed 26 Starlink next-generation satellites.
9: But Fox's Jonathan Sarri also reports the mission
14: will be ending early, presumably because of those technical problems, just acting out of an abundance of caution.
9: So instead of 10 hours orbiting, the Starship will only be up there 3. 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
15: I'm Ashley DeBorkin with the Fox Celebrity Profile with Jason Isaacs. Isaacs and Gillian Anderson lead the book-to-screen journey The Salt Path as a couple forcibly removed from their home on a 630-mile trek in southwest England, seeking solace in nature.
16: They're such enormously different people in the way that Gillian and I are. I'm very outgoing, and I get in the morning to work, to make up trailer. I put music on very loudly. We all dance and sing. Gillian likes to sit in the quiet in the dark. So I knew we were perfectly well cast.
15: Isaac adds, it was then about portraying a time when everything changes.
16: They lost everything they owned. They lost their future. They lost their ability to protect their kids and provide for their kids, which is, as parents, as a parent myself, and Gillian is, you know, is the worst thing that could possibly happen. More that than themselves. And then they found out he was dying of this terrible disease. And they've been together since they were teenagers. So they were devastated, and suddenly they couldn't talk to each other. Suddenly they had secrets from each other.
15: Ashley DeBorkin, Fox News.
9: It is back to court tomorrow in the Lindsey Clancy murder case, weeks after a hung jury mistrial when one juror refused to go along with her insanity defense in the killing of her three children. His lawyer, Edward Paltzig, tells Fox,
17: most people would have folded. They would have caved and they would have buckled.
9: And he insists his client did consider reasonable doubt, but followed the law, voting against the other jurors. They wanted to find Clancy not guilty.
18: In that time, her attorney, Kevin Reddington, has really zeroed in on the one holdout juror who believes that she was guilty of killing her three children. Reddington wants the juror, Michael Disronville, investigated, questioned on the record, his cell phone seized, and juror questionnaire checked. He claims Disronville lied under oath about lawfully following the reasonable doubt standard. In an exclusive interview with Fox, Disronville's attorney, Edward Paltzig, says Reddington has gone too far. Reddington has filed multiple court motions to stop a retrial. He argues Clancy should be acquitted because of insufficient evidence.
9: Fox's Brian Yenis outside the court in Plymouth, Massachusetts. President Trump plans a big meeting on artificial intelligence tomorrow at the White House with leaders in the AI industry.
19: Tech leaders believe they want government to regulate this growing tech they fear for the safety. Late Sunday, the president said he had dinner plans with the head of Anthropic, the CEO Dario Amodei, the maker of the AI chatbot Claude. The CEO had surprised some in Washington recently when he called for a slowdown in AI growth. But as the Wall Street Journal pointed out, the gathering also represented an opportunity for the startup, which is expected to have its public IPO later this year, improve its relationship with the White House. Trump advisors have been critical of the CEO. The president himself has also repeatedly said he believes regulation could kill AI growth.
9: Fox's Mark Meredith at the White House. Taylor Swift made history last night, winning her 33rd Career Video Music Award for MTV, honored for Video of the Year. I'm Dave Anthony. This is Fox News.
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1: 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It's Brian Kilmeade.
2: Here we go, everybody. It's going to be a big hour. Thanks so much for tuning in. John Davis is standing by, CEO of The Federalist. He'll be joining us just a moment. Also, I got to remind you, we got a YouTube page. Everybody's talking about it. Go to youtube.com/@TheBrianKilmeadeShow. We post the clips. We post the show. And you get a real good idea if you ever have to miss the show, what exactly is going on. It has the latest, most insightful, and that's why it's ranked among the best in the world. And before we get to Sean Davis, let's get to the big three.
22: Number three.
23: The House has been kind of a done deal for a good while, but the Senate, a year ago, it wasn't realistic to think that the Senate might flip, but now it's very realistic.
2: Charlie Cook weighing in. Midterms have never been tighter. While Republicans have more money, Dems have momentum, but also have a huge branding problem. Nobody likes them. Will Republicans take advantage of that?
22: Number two.
24: AI is certainly powerful enough to drive events that, you know, cause a billion deaths.
2: That is Bill Gates. Overstating things just a bit, don't you think? AI debate heats up in every way. The capabilities, the data centers, the competition. At stake is America's future and maybe the world's.
22: Number one.
25: Now, in fact, there is a framework along the same path with the same objectives that were established. If the United States agrees to proceed in that way, everything will return to the way it was before.
2: That is Masoud Pezeshkian's interpreter, the president of Iran. He does two interviews with two major networks, including ours, and the foreign minister does one. They have an offer, 7-day deal. The president says, no thanks. Why? Because it unfreezes funds, opened up the strait, and doesn't have a commitment to denuclearizing, to zero enrichment. Let's bring in Sean Davis, CEO of The Federalist. Sean, welcome.
26: Thank you for having me.
2: First off, on the 7-day deal, you surprised the president turned it down?
26: Not really, because it seems like the Iranians, when they make deals, don't really stick by them. So it's why we've been in this weird kind of middle ground purgatory thing with them for months. Is, you know, we think we have a deal, and then they go and start shooting ships in the straits, and then obviously we don't have a deal. So I don't generally understand how you can make a deal with people who will go and break it the next day.
2: I want you to hear what the president said. President of Iran. And keep in mind, he answers to the Supreme Leader, the IRGC. The IRGC might have indications are they might not have control of the whole IRGC, let alone the actual regular army. But here is on Face the Nation yesterday. Cut to.
25: Developing nuclear weapons is haram. From a standpoint of belief, not from a legal perspective. Even if some individuals in Iran may have the incentive to develop nuclear weapons, religiously speaking, they are not allowed to pursue that path. America came and killed it. We were sitting and talking and we had reached an agreement. Why did they attack? America's intention is not to resolve the issue. America's intention is to overthrow our administration. Israel says it in their own speech. What they're doing is neutralizing the government, not negotiating.
2: I mean, this guy's all over the place. He says it is against their religion to have a nuclear weapon. That's a funny way of making underground cities of nuclear weapons. But against the religion, I guess if you build it on the surface, that's anti-Islam, I guess?
26: I'll throw that in the bucket of things I wish were true. Like, I wish they all believed it was against their religion. I think the last, like, 20, 30 years of their development would say otherwise. It's like, it's laughable.
2: So I don't know where we go from here, but the president says he's going to continue to talk. But with the current situation the way it is, right now oil and gas are going to stay high and diesel is going to stay high as this conflict continues, even though we're doing things as a country to make that price come down. So what is the messaging if you're in one of those battleground districts, whether you're Mike Lawler in New York or you're fighting for a Senate seat in Michigan with Mike Rogers?
26: Yeah, I mean, there it's not a good time to be running on the economy. So if I were them, I would honestly be trying to avoid that issue and then focusing instead on how completely bonkers and insane their opponents are. I mean, the thing about Democrats is they really have been handed an amazing opportunity given where the economy and where Trump's approval is. And all they have to do is not be insane for like 5 minutes. And they can't seem to do it. I mean, so all you have to do if you're a Republican running right now is point to how bonkers and crazy your opponent is. Maybe you don't like the war in Iran, and maybe you don't like Trump, but you want this guy in Texas who's super into transing kids? That seems like an insane thing to do.
2: How about this? So the question is, if they get power, what would they do? That's what you're building at, Sean, right? So tell me your plan. I know exactly what the Republicans are going to do. They were going to make the tax cuts permanent. They were going to build up the military. They were going to fortify the border. They were going to round up illegals. They're doing all those things, and they were going to drill oil and gas. The war with Iran, they won for a quick hit. It's gone longer than they thought. I got it. So the question is, if you gain power, are you going to do something productive? Ro Khanna made it clear the answer is no. Cut 26.
0: Is impeaching President Trump a third time a mistake for Democrats?
3: No, it's not, because it's not about Donald Trump. He's going to be a lame duck and, in my view, largely increasingly irrelevant. The point is to stand up for the Constitution. Impeachment says that you can't get into an illegal war in Iran without constitutional approval. Impeachment says that you can't just start firing federal employees when in defiance of what Congress says. Impeachment says you can't do deals with foreign governments to allegedly enrich your own family. It's about setting a standard, and the Democrats can impeach to uphold constitutional values.
2: There you go. Ladies and gentlemen, impeachment 3, 97% of what he just said is not true. But I mean, if he want to go into a personal finances with his family, good luck with that. But to they really going to waste their time on impeachment, Sean?
26: Yeah, they can't help it. When Trump is in the picture, he's like the laser dot that people mess with their cats with. Like the cat can't resist it. Like it's on the wall. It's got to go after it. And what I found fascinating about Ro Khanna's answer there is he didn't talk about things that Democrats would do in power to reduce costs, to make people's lives easier, to get crime down. It was all about give us power because we hate Donald Trump and we're going to spend the whole time going after Donald Trump. If that's their plan, man, I'm going long on J.D. Vance 28. Because if they're going to come in and take power and do nothing but go crazy about Donald Trump, they are begging for America to be like, all right, we gave you a chance. You're insane. We're going to let J.D. have a go at it in 2028.
2: I want to talk AI because it's a surprise issue and it's different. We could honestly say this is brand new. Almost like when Roe v. Wade was overturned, that just changed everything for Joe Biden's fortunes for the better on the midterm elections. But for AI, from the data centers to the actual potential of this technology, I'm fascinated by where we're going to go, because you can't simplify it and make it a cartoon effectively, because it affects people differently. A lot of people are using it. 50% of the country is using it in some way, shape, or form. So I think to ban it's crazy. The president say, hands off, let liability and self-regulation do the job. And then there's a guy like Bill Gates. Look at him yesterday. Cut 12.
24: AI is certainly powerful enough to drive events that, cause a billion deaths. So even though it's pretty hard to get to 100%, there's never been a weapon as powerful as the combination of people with ill intent using the latest AI tools.
2: So he was a five-alarm fire all day yesterday at Meet the Press. Why do you think he's doing that? You think it's legitimate concern, or is this just part of this is new climate change?
26: Yeah, look, we've all read the same sci-fi books about AI taking over. These are not new issues that people have. I think what's actually happening is what happens with every major new technology. So if we go back like 500 years, the printing press, people are able to read things they weren't able to read before. And then suddenly after that, you have people wanting to control what you read. Then you have radio, you have TV, you had the dawn of the internet. We had like a golden age of the internet for 15 to 20 years. And then when the people in charge decided, oh man, people are doing stuff with this freedom I don't really like, we need to clamp down on it and start censoring people, they try to do that. And I don't think AI is any different here. I feel like we're entering the age of the algorithm. and who controls the algorithm or the AI is who gets to control who's in power and what happens. And so you have a couple tech oligarchs, 3, 4, 5, who've decided we have this amazing technology that's going to make us rich, but it might also lead people to doing things politically that we don't like, so we have to control it, so give us all the control. To me, it's the most obvious power grab I've ever seen, and I can't believe anyone's taking it seriously.
2: Anthropic had dinner. Anthropic CEO had dinner with the White House, even though he's been very critical. Obviously, they had huge

0: blowout with the Pentagon at 10 o'clock last night. And the past several days, OpenAI and outside researchers have disclosed a litany of episodes of agents going rogue. They say they leaked 53 images of ChatGPT users, breached an Australian Medicare portal, attempted to hack other silos, that according to the company. That's ChatGPT turning itself in. OpenAI is pursuing training on its most capable model, pausing training on its most capable models. So Anthropic says they've also hired a third party to analyze their agents. So you see the big picture here. The major companies are saying, I'm a little scared too. But you see an insincerity there?
1: Well, what I'm a big fan of trust but verify. And what I've seen a lot of from the AI guys is sharing these horror stories of agents that went rogue and got loose. All right, show me the prompts you were using. Have you noticed they're not doing that? They're not showing you the prompts. They're not showing you the code. They're just saying, hey, trust us that these things went crazy. And we didn't tell them, hey, go crazy and see what you can get away with. And that type of lack of verification, I have a huge problem with, especially when what they're demanding as a result of that is total control. We want the government boxing everyone out. And wouldn't you know, the only people who will benefit from that are not the open source upstarts. It's those of us who are the first movers who want an actual monopoly on the whole thing. I think it is so craven. It is so obvious what they're doing. And even though I am something of an AI skeptic, I'm not a doomer, but I'm not one of these utopian optimists. Like, I can kind of get what they're coming from, but they couldn't have picked a more ridiculous group of people to be making this case. Bill Gates, of all people, Bill Gates, the guy who's like trying to unleash crazy mosquitoes everywhere as a way of like vaccinating people. They picked the worst people possible to be making the case that they're trying to make.
0: Yeah, and don't tell me that this Epstein thing is a big story and I got to get to the bottom of it. Well, oh, Bill Gates is available? Let's interview him about AI. You can't have it both ways. But here he is talking about self-regulation. This is a Mr. Free Enterprise. It's not enough. Cut 15.
2: Do you think self-regulation is sufficient, or does it need to be accompanied by legislation?
3: No one thinks self-regulation is enough.
2: So there needs to be legislation passed in Washington.
3: Absolutely. You need law enforcement and the politicians to get into the discussion about what safeguards and monitoring look like. And that has to be a required thing. And it will be a little bit of overhead for the industry, but not a dramatic slowing of what they're doing.
0: So he's asking for self-regulation. I just find that fascinating. You think Steve Jobs would ever ask for that?
1: Well, I think Bill Gates, unfortunately, is extrapolating from his own personal experience where he has no sense of restraint and no ability to like control his own behavior. So I guess he assumes no one else can do it. But what's interesting, they weren't asking for self-regulation when they were going out and gobbling up copyrighted materials and training data and AI on it without asking for it. They weren't asking for self-regulation when they were pulling images that weren't theirs, when they're reproducing things they don't have a right to do, when they're taking content that's not theirs and trying to monetize it. They were fine with the wild, wild west when they were just trying to get rich off of everyone else's IP. But now that you might have open source upstarts coming in that could take a giant chunk out of the profit margins of the Anthropics out there, suddenly we got to get self-regulation here or get government regulation here. And I'll just end with the following question. Has any industry, has any new technology benefited by saying, you know what we need right now? We need a bunch of politicians getting involved with this. Has that ever made anything better in history? And I would say probably not.
0: Right. I mean, absolutely not. And the thing is, Sean, it's hard enough to figure out AI, right? Now you're taking politicians who have no, and it's not their fault. They're not expertise in AI. And then what Harold Ford tells me the other day on The Five, he says, Brian, but we have armed services, we're doing commerce, we're not all experts in weaponry. I go, yeah, but there's a certain foundation that you have. AI is literally the next frontier. The smartest people in the world working with the other smart people in the world to create a super intelligence that's smarter than all of them. Now let's bring in the senator from Michigan to bring it all under control, right? And we're not going to be able to pull the wool over his eyes at all. Is that possible? So lastly, before we go, I just think it fascinating that on the Democratic left, they look at 2028 and AOC is the superstar, right? She seems to be the one. But more and more, as Axios writes today, more and more politicians in hard fights for their Senate seat or House seat are telling her not to show up. Does that tell Sean Davis of the Federalist that she's not a national candidate if you're not, if you can't help somebody in a battleground district or state?
1: Yeah, I honestly, I don't see her as a viable national candidate. Now, she has a lot of energy. Like, she represents the wing of the Democrat Party that has the energy. This is not someone who's going to stand up to any sort of scrutiny. This is not someone who can stand up and have a normal debate and not come out looking like an idiot. Maybe she might be a viable VP, somebody to be off to the side, rooting for the presidential candidate. I have a very, very difficult time seeing her being taken seriously as a national candidate at this point. Now, maybe that changes in 4 or 8 or 10 years. But right now, if you put her at the top of the ticket, I think it would be a disaster for Democrats.
0: And that would be a shame. Sean Davis of the Federalist, thanks so much, Sean. Appreciate it.
1: Always a pleasure, sir. Thank you.
0: You got it. 1-866-408-7669, or you can write me, briankilmeade.com, and I'll get to some of your responses, not only from this show, but from last night's show of One Nation, Sunday at Fox News. Don't move.
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3: 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Senior White House correspondents Jackie Heinrich and Peter Ducey anchor from Washington, D.C.
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10: I'm Chad Pergram with the Speaker's Lobby. The Senate blocked debate on a bill to regulate digital currencies recently. Many Democrats said the bill didn't go far enough to restrict President Trump and his family from making money on cryptocurrencies. It was a blow for the $2.3 billion cryptocurrency industry, even though its lobbyists exhausted millions of dollars trying to convince lawmakers to vote yes. Cryptocurrency supporters wanted rules for digital assets that would make the U.S. more competitive in the global financial market as cryptocurrencies become more prevalent. But after all, Democrats and some Republicans stalled the bill. The measure is dead at least through the midterms, and others believe until midway through the next presidential administration. Democrats oppose the bill because ethics provisions curbing President Trump's investigations in crypto fell short. His financial disclosure report says the president earned more than $1.4 billion in crypto last year. Republicans tried to tighten up the rules even more, but Democrats would not go for it. With the Speaker's Lobby, Chad Pergram, Fox News.
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9: 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Keep hope alive.
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11: The extended gameplay reveal for Grand Theft Auto 6 was a resounding success, racking up over 15 million views on YouTube alone, and countless more on Netflix, and millions more across influencers streaming reactions to the 26 minutes of story and mission gameplay.
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14: Oh, come here, give us a hug.
11: Criticism of the open-world sandbox was largely limited to claims that it looks more of the same, but judging by audience engagement, it is already shaping up to be one of the biggest releases in gaming history.
15: Hi, nice to meet you. Here's your car.
11: Interest has surged so fast that PlayStation 5 Pro consoles have been vanishing from store shelves, with resale listings on secondary auction sites easily over $2,000 for a console that retails normally for almost $900. Eamon Dignam, Fox News.

0: his mouth to your ears. It's Brian Kilmeade.
1: Why not become an independent?
2: Because I'm a lifelong Republican.
3: Democrat.
4: That's a moment right there. That's clippable, ladies and gentlemen.
2: I guarantee you, that's going to break through. That'll get clipped. Yeah, I'm a lifelong Democrat, though.
5: He is, and he was one of those godsends. After Donald Trump won the first time, I remember John Fetterman would be out there in Pennsylvania, and it just stood out because he's such a unique-looking guy, and he's 6'7", whatever he is. And I remember just sitting there and just listening to him talk, and he was on MSNBC nonstop and CNN because he was talking common sense and liberal stuff for his Pennsylvania. And by the way, big rivalry with Shapiro. Does not like Shapiro at all. So he ends up beating Dr. Oz and holding onto that Senate seat despite having a stroke. And then somewhere along the way, the whole party just veered away from him. First, they were going to bat for him. He should be able to wear a hoodie. He got to be patient. He had trouble being able to come into work at all. And they were all defending him. And the Republicans were saying, this guy won an election. He doesn't come. Well, he's got to recover. Then he went through a depression. Democrats stood by him. But when he came out of depression and talked openly about it, he on a lot of issues, he could not understand where the Democrats were coming from. Like, what do you mean you're anti-Israel? What do you mean you're for Iran and the Iran war? What are you talking about? Who thought it was a good idea to open up the border? Why did you pretend that Joe Biden was okay? All the things that we discussed on this show without bringing up whether it was Republican or Democrat. But he stood out so much, everyone stopped talking to him. To the point where when you get to hang out, when you're not on the floor, there's a cloakroom there. Democrats basically stopped talking to him, didn't make him feel welcome there. He goes in the Republican room. So when he says, I've been a lifelong Republican, I think it's a slip. And we heard Julian Epstein come by earlier and says, I think he's going to go independent. He might.
6: Fox News, I'm Therese Crowley. Already out on bail, five British men arrested at the U.S. bomber base at RAF Fairford on terror and explosive charges. The five in their 20s, all from boroughs of London. President Trump says intelligence had eyes on them and they meant to do big damage. British counter-terror police say they're considering whether the five were foreign terror proxies. Starbase, Texas.
7: Starship is orbital.
6: SpaceX launches the 40-story Starship into its first orbital flight despite one engine failing on the way, but mission managers cut the flight in half before its Pacific splashdown at noontime. It's an unmanned shakedown for a lunar landing. From the

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12: Ding! Ali comes out to meet Frazier, but Frazier starts to retreat. If Frazier goes back an inch farther, he'll wind up in a ringside seat. Ali swings to the left, Ali swings to the right. Look at the kids carry the fight.
13: Everybody just gathered around, organized. And it was orderly. No kids were out of hand. They just wanted to talk. Two sacks throwing tear gas, and the kids were picking up and throwing them back at the cops. And they chased the kids over the hill. The cops were boxed in. There was kids all around them. All of a sudden, cops got trigger happy and shot kids.
9: News as it happened. 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
1: Is there any part of you that worries at all about AI going rogue?
2: Well, I don't worry about it. I just, you know, it's a huge industry. It's really the Industrial Revolution, maybe bigger. You know, they actually say it could be bigger than the Industrial Revolution. Who would think that? And it is, in fact, bigger than the Internet. And we're leading and we're building tremendous, you know, trillions of dollars worth of places. And why should we give that up? If something is bad, they have to fix it. And if they don't fix it, that's why you have the Department of Justice.
3: So there is President Trump yesterday talking en route to having dinner with the CEO of Anthropic, who's a big critic, by the way, of the president behind closed doors. And he definitely leans left. But maybe the president can win people over personally. And so much of this, I think, is apolitical. Even though at the midterms, it's mysterious how all this stuff came out over the last 3 weeks, 6 weeks of data centers. John Husted all of a sudden finds himself backed against the wall. But in the Wisconsin situation, Tom Tiffany's the aggressor there, pushing his opponent because he was more pro-data center. So I know it goes back and forth both ways, but I'm just fascinated. I just think it takes a pause. If I told you about men and women's locker rooms, it doesn't take a pause. You know instinctively. You know where you're going. You know, you talk about building a wall. Some people say, no, we're give me all your free and huddled masses, or read the Statue of Liberty. And other people go, no, build a wall. This takes a sec.

0: And just take a second and just say, okay, first off, what are people's motivations? Are they really concerned? Like Tristan Harris is in here. He's really concerned. He's a true expert from Silicon Valley. Absolutely concerned. 100% sincere. I don't know what Bill Gates is doing. You know, Bill Gates is trying to buy farmland to make sure that we don't have any cattle because he thinks that flatulation is going to ruin the ozone layer. You know, he's doing all types of globalist things. I know he's smarter than the 99% of the public, but I'm not convinced for 1 minute he's telling us if we don't do something quick and he's on all the networks, the world will end and the world doesn't end. Now he moves on to another topic and now he's dying to be relevant again and stop talking about Epstein. So he jumps in and says the most prolific things possible. Cut 13.
1: It's great that there's this discussion with the industry, almost against their interest, admitting these things. The problem is that the rest of the world is either discounting this or just thinking of this as a competition. And it's very scary that we don't have all of the thinkers saying, how do we want to shape this?
0: I guess that doesn't include us, right? Just him. We need thinkers. We're not really thinkers. It's a verb. But, you know, with the non-thinkers out there, we just want to be victims or we want to be beneficiaries of it. We need the thinkers to get together and think together. So people are saying, the thinkers, we're concerned, but we got to forge ahead. And then there's a real thinker like David Sacks who says, yeah, forge ahead. Regulate yourself. If you're concerned about your model, rein it in. And then we just had Sean Davis on from the Federalist said these guys are looking to wall off everything. They're looking to wall off other competition. That they're ahead for that. So the thing was interesting. I was playing a little bit more from Bill Gates, but I was also in on Sam Walton, and Sam Altman, who from ChatGPT. So he's went out saying, look, I'm a little concerned. There's some models are doing some other things, but he's looking to move forward. He says we're 9 to 12 months ahead of China. Okay. But he's just saying that I want to take any questions that you have. And he was wide open. The questions that we were giving him are us non-thinkers, we're giving him, we're making him think. And he's still moving forward. He still sees the benefits. But he's moving together cautiously because the so-called, I think, superintelligence, a much better name. I think artificial intelligence is going to go by the wayside really quick. So almost like, remember COVID was the coronavirus and now it's COVID-19. So I think that you're really going to see people move forward in an exciting way. But when superintelligence gets smarter, when they start teaching itself, when these agents starts teaching itself how to think even more than they're thinking now and figure out things that we never thought possible. For example, in the meeting, you know, he indicated that basically AI is eliminating the need for mathematicians because they could do it all. Doesn't mean you don't need to know math, but if you want to do this for a living, got to think of something else. Is it going to eliminate all human interaction when it comes to acting and speaking and coaching? Absolutely not. They say you need human interaction that's going to be there forever. So here's more from Bill Gates talking about self-regulation not being enough. Cut 15.
2: Do you think self-regulation is sufficient or does it need to be accompanied by legislation?
1: No one thinks self-regulation is enough.
2: So there needs to be legislation passed in Washington.
1: Absolutely. You need law enforcement and the politicians to get into the discussion about what safeguards and monitoring look like. And that has to be a required thing. And it will be a little bit of overhead for the industry, but not a dramatic slowing of what they're doing.
0: I don't know. You got to be well educated. You know, the so-called thinkers. I want somebody that's an expert in the area. For example, I watch a lot of football. You don't want me deciding what referees are good and bad. You don't want me deciding the new nuances with instant replay. You probably don't want me picking out the salary cap, but I've watched 500,000 football games. But I'm not an expert. So now Anthropic has commissioned a third-party safety organization to examine the behavior of its models. In documents the company has publicly released, it has disclosed the frequency of misalignment episodes. The system card for the Opus 5.5 model released this past week showed how often it misbehaved in ways the company flagged as unusual or problematic. But what you're showing me is you're doing it. Announce it, oversee it, hire a third party that understands it. But do I want Senator XYZ looking over the shoulder there, or some politically aligned person who might fall victim to a lobbyist in order to get reelected, deciding whether they should move forward with certain models and not others? And then they got to throw money at all the politicians in order to get them to okay their models and move forward? I don't see it. And lastly, and I see the most of the calls are for the midterms, and I'll get to that. But I just want to play Chris Lehan. He is the OpenAI Chief Global Affairs Officer. So he is right under Altman. And he talked about being cautious, but moving forward. Cut 17.
3: I mean, look, as we sit here today, we have a model out there known as Astra. It is both the most capable model of in the world, meaning the U.S. continues to lead on the innovation as a result of this model being out there. We have more than 1 billion people using our technology on a regular basis, but also very, very safe because we put that alignment in and build those guardrails around it. So I do think that there is a way to do this, and we are doing it as we speak, pacing, not pausing, meaning that we're continuing to put the U.S. in the position to be able to continue to be the global leader on this.
0: So there you go. Move forward, but move forward cautiously, and the president is full steam ahead. Because he knows if you fall behind, it's almost impossible to catch up by the nature of superintelligence, because it's going to find a way to keep up. And when people say get a kill switch, yeah, it's a kill switch. But if you listen to these developers, I get the sense these agents will know how to kill the kill switch. So I'll play one more cut. Here's more from Chris Lehane. Here he talked about how what we've done in the past could really help us in the future. Cut 18.
3: I think we have to understand that this technology is something that is similar to the printing press, electricity, the combustion engine. You know, we as humans have gotten these things right before. We can definitely get this right, but we all do need to do it together. And at the core of what Sam was talking about yesterday is to get this right, to get at the question that you're asking about. It does require that we actually work with society. We work through the democratic process. You actually get the public giving their inputs on this so that we can actually make sure that as many people as possible benefit from it.
0: Absolutely. And also, I think we all should learn to work with it. I think that Mark Cuban had the best advice for graduates. Instead of complaining about AI, what you do is learn to master it. And you go up to a company that's, you know, led by a bunch of 40 and 50 year olds and say, listen, this is what I could bring to your company. You're going to get a huge, huge starting salary, because you'll know how to work this stuff and you're wide open to it. The generation before this generation was the ones who get impatient with my generation. Say, give me your phone, I'll work it out. Like, all this stuff that's intuitive to you guys was not intuitive to me. But now when it comes to AI, it seems like the 60s, 50s and 60 year olds are more open to it than the 20 and 30 year olds. What's going on here? But I do think it's going to be a major midterm issue. And how you do it. And the president says full steam ahead. Other people want safeguards, data centers. The president's like, we got to build them responsibly. Here are the guidelines. Other people say, how dare you? We're going to. And these people look like the same purple-haired, nose-ring people that were talking about climate change. They're now, and the George Floyd riots, how racist America is. Now they're going to talk about how data centers are ruining the world. Rich on WABC. Hey, Rich, in Connecticut.
4: Yes. Hi, Brian. So many industries have benefited from and requested government intervention and government control to improve standardization and standards. The railroad industry getting one gauge because, of course, as people in the Northeast know, they're in New York City, they're without government standardization. They wound up being two separate unconnected railroad stations, Penn Station and Grand Central Station, the radio and TV industry, the airline industry. Early in the country, towns had standardized production standards, whether it's butter or lumber. So it's dangerous. I think voters are alienated by the extreme view that government's the problem in standardizing.
0: Okay, so Rich, that's a good point. You know, there is regulation there. And I'm, for example, if I'm a congressman if I'm a congressman from New York and I'm not an expert on transportation, but I'm on the transportation committee, I got staff and others that teach me it, and I work with my colleagues, and I could come ahead and I could offer some regulation, rules and regulations to go by, is what you're saying. Do you believe you could do the same thing? You could do the same thing with AI, something as sophisticated as AI? Do you want the senator, the male, the female senator to go in there and tell, you know, Sam Altman and Dario, Mr. Anthropic, what to do on AI?
4: AI is certainly a unique technology. We have to be very dangerous, careful about its uniqueness. It shouldn't be compared as a metaphor that we handled other technologies in the past so we could handle this. I think we're right to be wary of government, and we're also right to be concerned about lack of government oversight.
0: All right. Thanks so much, Rich. Howard, listen on the WABC app. Hey, Howard.
5: Yes. Hi. How are you? I wanted to bring the attention back to what's called the affordability crisis, because reality is when the economy isn't in good enough shape, you drive around, you see every other block, there's a sign about the gas prices. But the problem is that the Republicans are starting to lose trust in terms of being able to fix it. The Democrats are promoting that they're going to fix it. Reality is nine out of ten of the most expensive states to live in are run by Democrats. 10 out of 10 of the most expensive cities are run by Democrats. So they're trying to say they have the solution, but when they're in control, they're not solving any problems. AI and all that stuff, it's secondary, tertiary things. They're not. The main thing is the economy isn't where people want it to be, and the solution is being promoted as we got it. The Democrats have the solution. I think that's a mistake.
0: Yeah, I know. That's just it. If I'm running against a Democrat, I don't run for mayor. I'd say, okay, these are the policies I back, these policies I don't back. I wouldn't do what Mike Rogers did. I like him, but I wouldn't. And this is what I do, and this is taking a little longer, but this is an adversary that's lasted a while. But I would do this. I would just press every Democrat that I'm running against or front, just tell me what you do. You have a better idea about energy? Really? Solar panels? How's that electric car working out? How about that infrastructure bill? How much have you actually put to work? I thought you were going to lay lines to give farms cable television and connect farm. Do you realize it's all been nothing has been done with the infrastructure bill and the billions of dollars? I think they've been filled in 15 terminals. Hey, what are you going to do about the border? Oh, now you're going to back the border? When have you ever enforced the border or immigration rules? Oh, when it comes to law and order, really? You're better at law and order than this current crop? So in terms of growth, our GDP growth is great. The unemployment numbers are fantastic. The inflation is actually a lower rate than it was when the president took office. Gas prices slightly up. We know exactly the reason why. 20 new trade deals. Could they have done better trade deals than Trump just did? I didn't see any. So that's what I would do the whole time. I'd go, okay, I'm giving you my things to do list. You have to have something that you would do besides not do what I did. That should not be enough. We're going to take a short time out and come back so I have some more time on the other side of the break. You're listening to the Brian Kilmeade Show. Don't move.
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4: In the last 3 years, I had the chance to reflect on my life and develop my mind, and I will continue my journey to making myself a better person.
5: The federal building on 5th is going to be your main target. You have half of the building collapsed all the way from the roof down.
6: Very frustrating for firefighters because there are some areas where we're reaching and touching people, but we just can't get to them.
7: The bombing in Oklahoma City was an attack on innocent children and defenseless citizens. It was an act of cowardice, and it was evil.
8: I did not, nor to my knowledge, did anyone else in the White House destroy, mishandle, or misappropriate any document in Vincent Foster's office.
9: The White House has contended that the Clintons were passive investors in Whitewater. The facts are otherwise.
10: If it doesn't fit, you must acquit.
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13: This is Fox on Health. There's a new illegal synthetic opioid circulating in the U.S., cyclophosphamide, which is more potent than fentanyl. Fox News senior medical analyst, Dr. Mark Siegel.
14: It's floating around. It's not tested for routinely. So I can't test for it. Doctors can't test for it. So it's really hard to detect. It's 10 times more powerful than fentanyl, and it lasts for hours and hours and hours. So by the time I recognize it's what it is, if I give Narcan the antidote, it wears off, and that's where the death comes from.
13: Officials warning that treating an overdose might require multiple doses of naloxone, more commonly known as Narcan. There was recently an overdose death of a boy in San Francisco and several arrests. That city's police chief, Derek Liu, saying their investigators will stop at nothing to ensure deadly narcotics are taken off the streets and individuals who peddle them are arrested and held accountable. For more health news, go to foxnewshealth.com. I'm Lisa Brady with Fox on Health.
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1: 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Senior White House correspondents Jackie Heinrich and Peter Ducey anchor from Washington, D.C.
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0: 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It's Brian Kilmeade.
1: 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Prevagen, made for your brain.
2: J. Hinch has climbed the staircase. He is not going to the mound. He's going to get Justin Verlander's daughter, Genevieve. Of all the pitches he threw from 60 feet 6 inches, the speed at which she ran out to the mound might be the most important thing we've seen today.
3: I gave everything for this. I left home. She's in school and I wasn't there. There's just a level of commitment it takes to be great at something, you know? And I hope she understands. She means the world to me. My family means the world to me. I'm happy that I get the opportunity now to make up for lost time.
4: So Justin Verlander called it a career. And he was probably the best of his generation, or among the best of his generation. Started with the Tigers. He played for the Mets briefly. Mets got rid of him. He still had a lot left. And he called it a career. And at the end, instead of being taken out, he let his manager came out and let his daughter run out. So when he talks about being away, it's not like going to the military, but you are away for 9 months of the year. So you miss the first day of school. You miss all these other things. And then when you play almost longer than, you know, almost everybody else can ever imagine playing, almost 2 decades, there's a lot of sacrifice there. But I think you really saw a great scene at the end of the regular season because the Tigers going nowhere. So you saw that. What a great pitcher he was, what a great draft pick, and what a great attitude he had throughout his career. But now the regular season is finally done, and now we're into the postseason. Wild card round first. And, of course, one of the highlights would be, and I think for the whole country and for the game, Yankees, Red Sox, here we go again. The Red Sox, and it's just incredible. They went from worst to maybe the best team for about a period of 2 months, good enough to finish off in third place behind Tampa, behind the Yankees, but with the third best record in the American League because the rest of the American League was just god-awful and dead, you know, around 500. We'll see. It's a fresh start all the way around. We'll see who ends up. You know, people are just saying, anybody but the Dodgers, please? Yes. Don't forget, go to BrianKilmeade.com, pre-order my book, United the States. Everybody's talking about it, October 13th. 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
5: I'm Gianna Gelosi with your Fox True Crime Minute. A quiet Philadelphia home has become the center of an escalating true crime nightmare after a massive police raid uncovered over 1 million digital files linking a father-son duo to at least 5 missing women. The patriarch, the late pornographer Raymond R.C. Horsch, seemingly hid his crimes in plain sight by publishing a 2014 fictional memoir about being a serial killer who chemically disposed of his victims. But that so-called fictional memoir now reads like a confession after his 44-year-old son Eugene was arrested for possessing guns, and the woman he was with was carrying a missing woman's ID. That triggered a raid on their home. Inside, investigators have already identified horrific images of 5 different missing women appearing lifeless on camera and a basement lab with various chemicals in bottles, drums, and plastic containers. The elder Horsch, who was previously a resident of the home, died last year, further complicating the investigation. Eugene Horsch remains in custody on those gun and other charges. There's more on this story at foxnews.com or subscribe to the Fox True Crime Podcast. I'm Gianna Gelosi with your Fox True Crime Minute.
6: I'm Chad Pergram with the Speaker's Lobby. The Senate blocked debate on a bill to regulate digital currencies recently. Many Democrats said the bill didn't go far enough to restrict President Trump and his family from making money on cryptocurrencies. It was a blow for the $2.3 billion cryptocurrency industry, even though its lobbyists exhausted millions of dollars trying to convince lawmakers to vote yes. Cryptocurrency supporters wanted rules for digital assets that would make the U.S. more competitive in the global financial market as cryptocurrencies become more prevalent. But after all, Democrats and some Republicans stalled the bill. The measure is dead at least through the midterms, and others believe until midway through the next presidential administration. Democrats opposed the bill because ethics provisions curbing President Trump's investigations in crypto fell short. His financial disclosure report says the president earned more than $1.4 billion in crypto last year. Republicans tried to tighten up the rules even more, but Democrats would not go for it. With the Speaker's Lobby, Chad Pergram, Fox News.
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8: Bail is granted in a possible terror plot. Lisa Brady, Fox News. Five men, all British, arrested on suspicion of terror and explosives offenses at a U.S.-run airbase in England yesterday are being released on bail, however, with strict conditions, and they remain under investigation.
9: Head of UK counter-terror policing Lawrence Taylor says officers are looking at every angle,
10: including that this may be actively committed by proxies or individuals either knowingly or unknowingly working on behalf of a foreign state.
9: RAF Fairford has been used by the US Air Force in bombing missions against Iran.
8: Fox's Jonathan Savage. Indirect talks between the U.S. and Iran are reportedly still happening, even though President Trump rejected Iran's latest ceasefire offer.
11: President Trump is not signing off on an Iranian offer to reopen the Strait of Hormuz as part of a week-long ceasefire. The president says the plan is an act of desperation, arguing Iran is losing badly and on the verge of economic collapse. Iran's foreign minister says only diplomacy will end the conflict, characterizing the U.S. position as a deadlock. Negotiators from both countries are continuing talks through mediators, though an agreement to end the fighting, reopen the strait, and lift a U.S. naval blockade has not been reached.
8: Fox's Jared Halpern at the White House. President Trump not ruling out renewed airstrikes. SpaceX reaches a milestone.
12: Blasting off from the Texas Gulf Coast.
13: 2-1.
12: SpaceX's Starship makes it to Earth orbit for the very first time. The giant capsule has been the subject of a number of test flights to prove the Elon Musk company's designs for a transport ship that will bring Americans back to the moon and then on to Mars.
8: Fox's Evan Brown. However, a malfunctioning engine is cutting this uncrewed mission short, with a splashdown in the Pacific expected soon. 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
8: Tens of thousands of text messages to a mistress remain a central focus at the murder trial of Caleb Flynn, the one-time American Idol contestant charged with killing his wife in Ohio. Prosecutors say he staged the scene to look like a home break-in, and they're now showing the jury video recordings of his police interviews.
15: Prosecutors are taking the jury through several of these interviews Caleb did with detectives after his wife was murdered. Other witnesses have testified about the extensive efforts he took to try to delete all of those communications he had with his mistress. At one point in those interviews, investigators asked Caleb about his and Ashley's cell phones and if there was anything suspicious they'd find.
8: Fox's Garrett Tenney. Flynn told police there would be nothing in his phone or his wife's phone. Just born in the Atlantic, tropical storm Hannah. The good news from forecasters is that it is not threatening land, right now located about 870 miles east-northeast of Bermuda and moving east. Major League Baseball is eyeing its next big showcase.
16: Neutral site games have been a huge hit for the league. In an official statement, the White House confirmed baseball approached the administration to ask about hosting a game in a national park similar to the Field of Dreams game in Iowa. Sources told the Washington Post that the Trump administration has scouted locations in Grand Teton National Park, located in northwest Wyoming, to build a baseball park. The 2027 schedule has been released, with games at the Field of Dreams and Little League Classic both set for August. So the possibility of a new game site may be unlikely until at least 2028. I'm Jay Berman, Fox News.
8: The playoffs for this year begin tomorrow with the opening games of the Wild Card Series. A sell-off on Wall Street right now. The Dow is down 363 points. The Nasdaq down 252. Oil prices back over $95 a barrel. And Lisa Brady, Fox News.
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17: Headline Rewind.
7: 1987. Jim and Tammy Baker.
18: We can say we've learned a good lesson. We've learned it. Yeah. I hate that it took this many years to learn it. I'm getting a little old for starting over again.
13: I refuse to submit my family and my friends and innocent people and myself to further rumors and gossip. I believe I would have been a successful candidate, and I know I could have been a very good president, but apparently now we'll never know.
17: I realize there's a lot of folks around that think there's a loose cannon on the Gundeck estate at the NSC. People used to walk up to me and tell me what a great job I was doing.
19: In Robert Bork's America, there is no room at the inn for blacks and no place in the Constitution for women. And in our America, there should be no seat on the Supreme Court for Robert Bork.
20: She's crying and humming and sometimes singing. She goes to sleep at periods of time.
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1: Oh, hot damn, back in action for a big Monday episode of Fox Across America with Jimmy Failla, a man who has never been let out on bail. But you know who has? Moments before we went live today, we have just found out that the five men arrested in plotting a terror attack yesterday in the UK have been let out on bail.
2: That's stupid. Use your common sense.
1: Weapons grade stupid. We have so much to get into. And of course, no conversation about the golden age of dumb people would be complete without some time spent on my congresswoman, Alexandra.

0: Alexandria Ocasio-Cortez.
1: AOC is a dope.
0: I'll say she does an event over the weekend up near Cornell. They start some River to the Sea chant, which is not only anti-Semitic, but just intellectually so discrediting on a level that you shouldn't be running for president of a fantasy football league if you're hanging out with Hassan Piker. But again, if you agree or you disagree, I don't really care. We're going to give you some pretty hard opinions today, some maximum strength Tylenol, but you're welcome to do whatever the hell you want in this radio pharmacy. You could be a Republican, you could be a Democrat, a Libertarian, an Independent. Just don't be a Happy Monday. I'm in good spirits. Full week this week in New York, and then I'm off to Richmond, Virginia, Saturday night. We will be performing down there in WRVA country, telling some dirty jokes. Yep, that's going to be a rowdy one. It is not quite sold out. It's damn close. If you want to get tickets, foxacrossamerica.com. The following weekend, we're doing a double down in Clearwater at the Capitol Theater. First show sold out pretty quickly, so they added a second show that is also about to sell out. So if you want to go see me live, foxacrossamerica.com. The real comedy as we get underway is happening over at in the UK. And it's a phrase you've heard a lot in political commentary over the course of the last 2 years. It's called suicidal empathy. And suicidal empathy means there are a lot of woke white people that support mass migration of people who don't necessarily share their values, respect women or gays, and most importantly, don't respect human life. Ergo, they have taken a very militant approach. If you're familiar with what's happening in the UK, they are literally handing out rape pamphlets to the military-aged men that are migrating into their country because they rape women in their homeland like it's just something you do on a Saturday. You understand? It's just like part of their lifestyle, part of that culture. And of course, when you're trying to integrate someone who doesn't share your values or respect human rights the way you do, there are naturally going to be some complications. Yet despite the massive amount of rape gangs there have been uncovered, despite the one terror attack's too many, but in this instance, you're talking about so many horrific attacks that we witnessed over there in the EU. A lot of the woke white people continue to support mass migration, and it's oftentimes attributable to something called suicidal empathy, which is a very fancy way of telling you that
2: everything woke turns to
0: And now in the aftermath of that big arrest yesterday, something President Trump outlined on the tarmac at O'Hare International Airport, we have just been told that the five men that were arrested for plotting a terror attack on a Royal Air Force base in the UK are now out of jail.
3: What the hell is the world coming to?
0: Let me walk you through this really quick. Here's Trump just giving you the tail of the tape, clip one.
4: In the UK was fantastic. Working with Britain, it was an amazing job. We had them under investigation. They were looking to do big damage to our fort. And working with the British worked out great.
5: Were they migrants?
4: It may have been Scotland Yard. I don't know. We worked with a lot of them. We had them under view for a long time, and we got them.
0: Okay. So the good news is we got them. Yay. Hooray. Perfect. Okay. The only bad news is the UK police are now in charge, and they are a bunch of woke jackasses. I'm going to give you two clips to make my point, and then we'll have a little fun. Because a gal by the name of Alex Phillips, who hosts Talk TV over there in the UK, absolutely lost her mind on authorities yesterday over mass migration. And she said a lot of things that need to be said and need to be said more openly in this country. Every time somebody on the left tries to reduce the immigration argument to something as stupid and redundant, well, America was built on immigration. That's a great minimalist way of avoiding a head-on debate on the facts of our immigration battle. Was America built on immigration? Sure. Was it built on illegal immigration?
6: Not even close.
0: No. The poem on the Statue of Liberty was give us your tired, your poor, your huddled masses yearning to breathe free. It was not give us the people who break the law, come here illegally, chant death to America, and then demand free stuff from the rest of us.
1: He's a lousy dad, but he's right.
0: But that's who they're catering to. And when you bring in that element, whether it's here or in the UK, invariably, you are going to have some cultural clashes that don't end well for the people in the home country. Why? Because you imported people who don't share your values or respect your laws. So whenever you hear a Democrat go like, oh, ICE is deporting these illegal immigrants just because they're here illegally. No, exactly because they're here illegally. If your first act in this country is to break a law, you've already established that you don't respect the other laws. That's the point. But let me give you this clip really quick, because yesterday the British police reminded the public, this was their first priority, do not speculate over who might have did this, meaning don't just decide it was terrorism. Don't just decide it was an illegal immigrant. We don't need more Islamophobia. That's what they always do to avoid responsibility for damage they've done. Do you remember the old Norm Macdonald tweet, the late, great Norm Macdonald? Well, he had a tweet in the aftermath of September 11th when idiots were worried about, you know, have you heard the Mamdani story about someone called my aunt a name after September 11th? We're like, yeah, well, that sucks. Okay, but you know what sucks more? 3,000 people getting killed. Okay, Norm Macdonald had a famous tweet where he said, I'm worried that if one of these terrorists got their hands on a nuke and wiped out 5 million people, I'm worried about what the backlash would be against peaceful Muslims. And that tweet is like one of the most viral tweets ever sent. Why? Because he was mocking all the people on the left that were worried about the words over the actions. So here is British police yesterday saying, don't speculate on who did this. We don't want anything bad said about the Muslims we've let in illegally. You know all those 18-year-old military-age men who show up and vow to kill all the Zionists and wipe the white man off the planet? Well, we don't want anything bad said about them. Here it is, clip five.
5: I'd like to thank the residents who have left their homes this morning for their understanding and support. We appreciate the disruption that this will have caused to both them and other local residents in the area, and would like to reassure them that we are working as quickly as we can to get them back into their properties. We would also please ask the public not to speculate, but to follow official channels for all updates.
0: Oh my goodness gracious.
6: You're a loony.
0: Okay, we would also like to ask the public not to speculate. Don't speculate on who did this. We don't want words said. We don't want aspersions cast. Guys, these fellas had so many explosives that 85 homes had to be evacuated. 85 homes. And now we're being told in the immediate aftermath that these guys just got let out on bail. Take it away, Josh.
7: Following extensive interviews and inquiries, the five men who were arrested are being released on police bail this afternoon. To be very clear, this does not mean that the investigation is over. They are subject to stringent conditions on their movement and contact with others. They absolutely remain under investigation as we explore multiple lines of inquiry.
0: So, police in the UK let five men who were busted plotting to blow up a military base that includes a lot of Americans. They had so many explosives that 85 homes had to be evacuated. Police in the UK just let them out on bail.
8: They don't know what the f*** they're doing. Do you understand that?
0: Okay, normally in a moment like this, we'll make fun of it and we'll kind of light these guys up and roast them and have a silly time. But I want to defer to Alex Phillips. It's a girl who hosts Talk TV over there in the UK who just annihilated their defense minister. And it's a lot of things that need to be said, because what's happened here, even in America, is in the aftermath of the George Floyd riots, a lot of empathy was created for the bad guy. Meaning, obviously, if you watch the George Floyd video, you don't think it was okay. Now, I understand toxicology reports have proven that he died of fentanyl. He wasn't killed by Derek Chauvin. But the fact remains, the court of public opinion issued an immediately conviction the minute they watched him kneel on a guy's neck for 8.5 minutes. And in the process, the Democrats spent that summer reconfiguring our societal view on criminals. And they wanted to defund the police. It had some legitimate support, because people suddenly decided we should have more empathy for the bad guys, but you can't do that without totally screwing over the good guys. That's how it works. Maybe the guy who murdered somebody on the subway had a bad childhood. Gee, that sucks. But if you let him go, okay, then the person who bears the brunt of his actions is the person who was just innocently riding the subway and got killed, okay? It is a very much a zero-sum scenario when it comes to crime, rape, terror attacks, and everything along the way. And a lot of people, okay, were kind of pistol-whipped into complying with this new ideology that made us re-examine crime and in the process develop a lot of suicidal empathy. There are people out there that support abolishing prisons. There are people out there that support defunding the police because they think saying these things makes them a good and decent person who's making a positive difference in society.
6: Not even close.
0: Not even a little. Okay, but listen to Alex Phillips really quick. There's so many of these clips I can play you, but these are amazing. This is clip two.
9: You're the defense minister. You are the defense minister, son. What are you doing about the small boat crossings, the terror cells, Islamism, the threat from Russia? Why is Israel sanctioned when they provide a lot of our intelligence reports for us? Why does the government seem to ignore warnings from agencies and former big beasts in intelligence who connect immigration with the security threat? Because I would take a little guess here, Wes. Let me teach you a thing or two in case you don't get it yet. I would imagine that whatever has gone down near Fairford, the people who have done it probably came into the country from somewhere else and came there specifically to do whatever it is they were planning to do. So perhaps, let me make it clear, you should join a dot, right, between Iran saying, oh, we shipped in various terrorists from the IRGC to your country via a boat over the channel. They told you. It came out of their mouths. And yet you're still there going, oh, yeah, aren't they nice? They're just asylum seekers. Give them a hotel. Let them stay on a military base. And don't worry about that perimeter fence. We'll open it wide up. In fact, well, let's lay on some minibuses to send them around the local towns so they can get their blueprints of where our critical infrastructure is and grope some girls.
0: Oh, God, and grope some girls. Okay, but what is she speaking to? The suicidal empathy of the people running the UK and the EU as a whole. They're importing mass migrants who do not share their values, who do not respect the rights of women, and who, yes, have openly made it into this country with backing from the IRGC, who says they're shipping people across the EU. Okay, it's no differently than when Joe Biden let 20 million people into our country. Again, Democrats make it sound like it's a bunch of grandmas looking for work. But if you tell the rest of the world that our border is wide open, here's a newsflash. Most of the world wants to kill us. So if you tell them the border's wide open, guess what happens? People start showing up and crossing our border, okay? And a lot of those people don't necessarily mean us well. That doesn't mean every immigrant is bad. But the reason you want every immigrant to come here legally is so you can ensure that you're only taking in the people who are good.
10: Bingo.
0: But that kind of approach to immigration on the left is told to be xenophobic. It's white nationalism. And unfortunately, it creates an opening for dirtbags like the guys in the UK who just got let out of jail after trying to blow up the rest of us. Somehow, the day ended with them being a bigger consideration, their rights, than the Americans on that military base, than the Brits on that military base. Why? Because they don't want to accept political responsibility for their policies. When the police in London say, don't speculate that these could be Muslim terrorists, it's because they know politically that's going to get a lot of people upset at leadership who let all the friggin' terrorists in. Okay, so like when you go back to like a post 9/11 world, you remember 9/11, September 11th, okay, country comes together, biggest terror attack in the history of our country. Okay, if someone would have told you that 25 years from now, a political party would be running on let anybody who wants to cross the border cross, let people run for office that say we deserved this, let people like AOC campaign with the people who say we deserve this. Okay, honest, there's no future for that person politically, not in this country. They would have got out of here. Okay, at best case scenario in one piece, and I'm not advocating for any type of political violence, but I'm telling you a lot of these idiotic policies are what's causing violence for the rest of us.
11: And I'm out here in the real world and I know what's right or wrong or bullshit.
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0: Every weekend, it's the Sunday Briefing. Senior White House correspondents Jackie Heinrich and Peter Ducey anchor from Washington, D.C.
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6: The extended gameplay reveal for Grand Theft Auto 6 was a resounding success, racking up over 15 million views on YouTube alone, and countless more on Netflix, and millions more across influencers streaming reactions to the 26 minutes of story and mission gameplay.
7: Oh my God, as I live and breathe, look at the two of you.
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7: Uh-huh.
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6: Criticism of the open world sandbox was largely limited to claims that it looks more of the same, but judging by audience engagement, it is already shaping up to be one of the biggest releases in gaming history.
10: Hi, nice to meet you. 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
6: Interest has surged so fast that PlayStation 5 Pro consoles have been vanishing from store shelves, with resale listings on secondary auction sites easily over $2,000 for a console that retails normally for almost $900. Eamon Dignam, Fox News.
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13: 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Senator Ted Kennedy.
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15: Police in Anaheim say they are following a white Ford Bronco, and that is O.J. Simpson with a gun to his head.
16: You guys have got to be strong because you are. I just feel in my heart that you're okay, but you gotta take care of each other.
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18: It's not a Republican victory. It's not a Democratic victory. It is the American people making a set of choices.
19: Could you get someone over here now to 325 Gretna Green? He's back. Please.
1: Okay, what does he look like?
19: He's O.J. Simpson. I think you know his record.
12: News as it happened then. 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
2: I'm Chad Pergram with the Speaker's Lobby. The Senate blocked debate on a bill to regulate digital currencies recently. Many Democrats said the bill didn't go far enough to restrict President Trump and his family from making money on cryptocurrencies. It was a blow for the $2.3 billion cryptocurrency industry, even though its lobbyists exhausted millions of dollars trying to convince lawmakers to vote yes. Cryptocurrency supporters wanted rules for digital assets that would make the U.S. more competitive in the global financial market as cryptocurrencies become more prevalent. But after all, Democrats and some Republicans stalled the bill. The measure is dead at least through the midterms, and others believe until midway through the next presidential administration. Democrats opposed the bill because ethics provisions curbing President Trump's investigations in crypto fell short. His financial disclosure report says the president earned more than $1.4 billion in crypto last year. Republicans tried to tighten up the rules even more, but Democrats would not go for it. With the Speaker's Lobby, Chad Pergram, Fox News.
4: I'm Ashley DeBorkin with a Fox Celebrity Profile with Jason Isaacs. Isaacs and Gillian Anderson lead the book-to-screen journey The Salt Path as a couple forcibly removed from their home on a 630-mile trek in southwest England, seeking solace in nature.
2: They're such enormously different people in the way that Gillian and I are. I'm very outgoing, and I get in the morning to work, to make up trailer. I put music on very loudly. We all dance and sing. Gillian likes to sit in the quiet, in the dark. So I knew we were perfectly welcome.
6: past.
4: Isaac adds, it was then about portraying a time when everything changes.
20: They lost everything they owned. They lost their future. They lost their ability to protect their

0: kids and provide for their kids, which is, as parents, as a parent myself, and Gillian is, you know, is the worst thing that could possibly happen, more that than themselves. And then they found out he was dying of this terrible disease. And they've been together since they were teenagers. So they were devastated, and suddenly they couldn't talk to each other. Suddenly they had secrets from each other.
1: Ashley Dvorkin, Fox News.

0: Busy day on the show today. Tudor Dixon is going to be here, former Michigan senatorial candidate. And, of course, Chanley Painter, a former Miss Arkansas, is going to be classing the place up as well. And we will get into some of your calls, texts, tweets, smoke signals, carrier pigeons. Doesn't matter how you want to communicate. Send a message in a bottle. Whatever the hell you want to do. You're welcome to have your voice heard on the show. It's very much an all-hands-on-deck scenario. But I've been playing these Alex Phillips clips. I'm going to give you one more. This is Talk TV over in the UK, where, by the way, if you missed it, they just let the five men arrested in yesterday's terror attack out on bail.
1: I'm sick and tired of all this bullshit.
0: You know who else is? Alex Phillips. Here it is, clip four.
2: Perhaps you should state publicly that the risk from these people breaking into our nation is a security one, and get real. This has been going on too long. I'm afraid, actually, at this point, it's probably too late, because they're all there, aren't they? They're now dotted around, ready to carry out their various operations. We need to have, as you say, our security services, our armed forces, our police and emergency responders on standby 24/7 to actually react and make sure they can't blow things up, because you and all of your colleagues in Westminster have failed to do your job in protecting the realm. So it's all very well putting your nice words on X. Thank you for saving us again. What are you going to do about it, eh? Buck stops with you, Defence Secretary. I want to hear a concrete plan, and I want to hear you say, admit that people coming into the country illegally are a security risk, and then do something about it.
0: Thank you.
3: I'm as mad as hell, and I'm not going to take this anymore.
0: And you know who else, by the way, doesn't admit to this? People in our country. Guys, again, the people who support open borders under the stupid, no human being is illegal, we should be building bridges, not walls. Every celebrity who tells you that has a wall around their house. They don't have a bridge that lets any old person wander in at any hour of the day, and they don't keep tabs because they fear for their safety. But you know whose safety they don't fear for? Yours. That's how it works. They're running on a lot of things that don't affect them, but you vote because they make you feel better about yourself.
4: That's just how white folks will do you.
5: 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Owning a home is more affordable than renting in a majority of U.S. counties, according to real estate analytics firm Adam. Its data show that buying is typically the most affordable long-term option. But as the housing market keeps setting new record high prices quarter after quarter, affording the initial investment becomes increasingly challenging. When determining whether to buy a home, you have to factor in inspection fees, closing costs, moving expenses, maintenance and repairs, homeowners association fees, taxes, and insurance. In terms of location, home ownership was the most affordable option in the Midwest and South, according to Adam's study, while renting was the better option in the Northeast and West. And keep in mind, home ownership generally becomes the cheaper option in areas with fewer rental properties. Even though owning a home can be more affordable than renting, the Adam study also showed that housing prices climbed faster than rents in more than two-thirds of U.S. counties last year. Saving you money, Hillary Barsky, Fox News.
6: I'm Paul Stevens. Parts of the Northeast drying out after a big weekend nor'easter with heavy rain and dangerous winds.
7: Winds gusting 50 to 60 miles per hour in the Jersey Shore, peaking over 80 miles per hour for eastern Long Island.
6: Fox Weather's Britta Merwin in Manasquan, New Jersey. UK authorities thwarting a suspected terror plot over the weekend. Five arrests.
8: It happened just after midnight Sunday. A local farmer returning home from a party called police after spotting three suspicious vehicles and multiple men wearing masks and hoods.
6: Fox's Stephanie Bennett. Earlier today, Starbase, Texas.
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0: 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Senior White House correspondents Jackie Heinrich and Peter Ducey anchor from Washington, D.C.
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7: I'm Chad Pergram with the Speaker's Lobby. Members of Congress are in full freakout mode about the rise of AI. There are apocalyptic scenarios about AI seizing control of water systems, subways, air traffic control, crashing planes, firing nuclear weapons, even sending Prince Harry and Meghan Markle back to the United States. But seriously, there's real fear that Congress may be running behind on regulating AI. And there are concerns that AI might be developing at such a rapid clip that it's too late to harness the technology. Is this like lawmakers trying to make sense of this newfangled invention called the Internet or information superhighway back in the 1990s? When it comes to technological innovation, Congress has rarely been ahead of it. And AI is no exception. GOP California Representative Jay Obernolte says AI engineers and lawmakers are up against something else. Pop culture and science fiction. The Matrix. War Games. The Terminator movies. With the Speaker's Lobby, Chad Pergram, Fox News.

0: There it is, Fox Across America with Jimmy Failla trying to hold this country together on a crazy Monday in our politics. Everybody I know is on the verge of snapping right now, which is not good.
1: Never hit anyone in anger unless you're absolutely sure you can get away with it.
0: Amen. You can't go hitting me unless you know you're going to get away with it. But even then, we can't advocate for political violence. This is a Kumbaya show. We tell you every day, you're all welcome, whether you agree with us or you disagree with us.
2: This sounds very gay.
0: Oh, man. You can't let anything sound gay in the segment I'm about to conduct, because AOC was speaking up in Ithaca, New York yesterday. I will have you know, I was in Ithaca, New York yesterday. I had a phenomenal breakfast with Jenny and Lincoln at the Ithaca Bakery. If you're listening, Ithaca Bakery, this bud is for you, ladies and gentlemen. You did a great job. Great job. Almost made it into the state diner on State Street, and it was packed. It was a long wait. Then I tried to go to the Shortstop Deli. It was a whole to-do, but we wound up going to the Ithaca Bakery. It was great. Ithaca is a phenomenal town once you get past the fact that my producer, Mikey, went to Ithaca College, which is obviously a big demerit for them. But they did give us Tom Homan. Tom Homan lives outside of Ithaca, so, you know, puts him back in the win column. But yesterday, they held an event with Alexandria Ocasio-Cortez.
3: She's not real smart.
0: Okay. AOC is a pandering idiot, and they wound up having not only a chant from the river to the sea, you know, from the people who want to kill Israel. She also called to abolish ICE.
4: She's dumber than a box of rocks.
0: Dumber than a box of rocks, as Tom Homan famously said. And understand, along the way, while she was doing all of this, an Axios report surfaced yesterday that, dig this, Democrats in big swing states are telling AOC to stay away because her national polling is atrocious.
5: Get her out. Get her out of here.
0: Let me read you this really quick, because it'll really come into focus better when you see how she conducted herself at this event. So Democratic candidates

0: are telling Representative Alexandria Ocasio-Cortez, thanks, but no thanks. A number of swing state Democrats have been telling AOC to stay away, according to a Sunday report from Axios, which said candidates are worried about the New York progressive sabotaging their chances of winning. The polling is atrocious for her, top Democratic strategist told the outlet. She is a lightning rod. Why is she a lightning rod, Jimmy? I don't get it. What's going on? Okay, she is one of the leaders of the squad. Remember the ones who wanted to defund the police? Democrats try to act like it never happened, but here you go.
1: Yes, I support the defund movement because this is about the investment in our communities, which have historically been divested.
2: Not only do we need to defund, but we need to dismantle and start anew.
3: Why use the word defund? Why use the word defund? And it's like, this is the word that's coming from the streets.
0: That's AOC. Why use the word defund? Because it's what the criminals want. Wait, what? What is even happening over here? Okay, but AOC famously tried to brush that off by being like, a woke one was crazy, you guys. I know we said defund the police and empty the prisons, and it was just a crazy time, like COVID was happening. Ha ha, ha ha.
4: She is a fraud, a phony, a woman without a moral core, a regular two-faced, mealy-mouthed politician who swings with the wind.
0: And I told you this at the time. I said the reason you can't give her grace for saying woke one was crazy, because what she's doing right now is a hell of a whole lot crazier.
5: He knows what he's talking about.
0: Here is AOC saying we must abolish ICE because they're sending people to for-profit prisons. Now, let me just give you an update on that. You know where the most for-profit prisons are? They are in sanctuary states that won't let you imprison these people. Ergo, you open up other facilities. Okay, lo and behold, the only people that can be arrested are the ones who broke the law and came into our country illegally. But when you tell me the prison is for profit, okay, and you think that somehow, you know, mischaracterizes what ICE is there to do, okay, ICE is there to enforce federal immigration law. And you either have laws or you don't. You know, law and order, they go together. You don't have the two. You know the love and marriage Frank Sinatra song, you can't have one without the other? Okay, you can't. Okay, ICE is there to get violent criminals out of our communities. Rapists, pedophiles, murderers, people of that nature. You know, that's the way it works. You come into this country with a criminal record and the police get their hands on you, they throw you out. Unless it happens in like New York or California, in which case you get a free hotel room, a stimulus check, and Gavin Newsom will hand you a trucker's license if you can't speak English. But here is AOC speaking up at Utica to an Ithaca anyway. This wouldn't go on in Utica. Davey would show up and heckle. But if this happened, they would laugh. I'd like to think the WIBX crowd would know better and they'd laugh at this. But over in Ithaca, they have a lot of people. And I want you to understand this. I am not a guy who hates the young liberal audience, who thinks they're bad people. In truth, I think their empathy is being hijacked. I think a lot of causes are sold to them as if, hey, you can be noble and virtuous if you support open borders because these people are just fleeing bad countries to come here. Except there's one small problem. When you have an open border, as we just did for 4 years, 500,000 kids got sex trafficked into our country because the open border also empowers the worst people imaginable. 300,000 people died of fentanyl. Okay, you know who should not be supporting an open border? College kids who do college drugs.
6: Correctamundo.
0: If you are a college kid, you are the most adversely affected person by open borders in this country. One, it's because of all the black market drugs that are killing people around you. Okay, and two, because you're going to school getting a big fancy degree, but guess what? When you get out of college, there are less jobs and your labor is less valuable because they've let 20 million other people into the labor pool to compete against you at a cheaper cost.
7: Thanks, big government weenuses.
0: Do you understand Donald Trump is the first president in 40 years to have wages increase for domestic-born workers at a greater rate than inflation? Hasn't happened in 40 years. Okay, Donald Trump is the first president in 40 years to have 100% of his job growth in the private sector for American citizens. We haven't had a president slash the government payroll since JFK. And you know what happened to JFK? Unfortunately, the same thing that happened to Donald Trump. They shot at the guy.
6: That can't be good.
0: Yeah, Donald Trump just happened to turn his ear at the last second. And I'm not saying the government tried to kill him, but I'm also not saying the government didn't try to kill him. I mean,
8: you got some big testicles to pull this off.
0: You'll have a hard time selling me on the fact that there's a deep state out there that doesn't have it out for this guy. I'm just saying, I'm not, you know, I can't prove it. I want to be responsible.
9: The government's going to jump all over your head, Jimbo.
0: I'm just being silly. But here is up in Ithaca, here's a room of probably good young people. Again, a lot of the people who support the Gaza side of the conflict with Israel are not bad people. They're being told there is a genocide being committed in Gaza. And yes, it's because the Chinese and a lot of people on that side of the aisle have seeded a massive influence campaign on TikTok to create a moral equivalence between the terrorists in Hamas and the people over in Israel. And they believe this is, in fact, a genocide. Now, statistically, it can't be because the population is growing. 3% of military-aged men have been killed in Gaza, but they're not being targeted because of their religion. They're being targeted because they are terrorists. Okay, Israel has 2 million Muslims living peacefully in their country. Ergo, they don't have a Muslim problem. They have a terrorist problem.
10: That's true.
11: That is true.
0: If it was just a Muslim problem, they'd be trying to kill the Muslims in Israel. But they're not going after them. Why? Because they all just follow the laws and respect human rights and the rights of women. Okay, there are obviously hundreds of millions of good Muslims out there in the world that aren't militant and radicalized and a bunch of nutbags. But you know who doesn't fall into that category? Everybody that supports Hamas.
12: Oh, you're right. And when you're right, you're right. And you're always right.
0: But here is AOC, okay, in front of an audience of what would seemingly be halfway decent climate kids. They follow, you know, the ones who gravitate towards climate change, okay, those people think they're saving the world. They aren't. We don't have any data that supports man is causing the climate to change in a way that's adversely impacting us. The only data we have is that every prediction's been wrong, but every of the people making those predictions is getting really rich.
13: Money, money, money, money, money, money, money.
0: Okay, AOC is one of the people who jumped onto that stupid mantra of the world's going to end in X amount of days.
14: The world is going to end in 12 years if we don't address climate change.
0: And the world's going to end. We're going to have a rough weekend. The world is going to end in 12 years. She said 12 years ago.
15: Just a bit outside. He tried the corner and missed.
0: Like, meaning by AOC, like, why is she freezing her eggs? Why is she even talking about 2028? According to her, we've got precious seconds left on the clock before the world ends.
16: What a fraud.
0: Okay, but she's not alone in saying that and being wrong about predictions. You've all heard John Kerry say there was going to be no more polar ice in 2009. Okay, this is such a great clip. In 2009, he said in 5 years, we'd have no more ice in the Arctic. Okay, guess what we have now? Not only do we still have ice, but we had more than we did back in 2009.
15: Just a bit outside. He tried the corner and missed.
0: But here he is, John Kerry, saying exactly that. We're going to be all out of ice. Forget it.
17: Sea ice, which is melting at a rate that the Arctic Ocean now increasingly is exposed. In 5 years, scientists predict we will have the first ice-free Arctic summer.
0: So that was in 2009. He said in 5 years, we'd have an ice-free Arctic summer.
18: He is so full of this guy.
0: More ice in the Arctic now than ever. But the point is, Democrats attach themselves to a lot of liberal causes that make young people feel good. Yeah, if you're a decent young person going to college, you're idealistic, you got your whole life ahead of you. The idea of saving the planet from climate extinction seems good. If people show you buildings in Gaza that have been completely decimated because Israel went in there and took out the terrorists, yeah, you might support the people in Gaza in a one-note dissection of this issue. Okay, but understand, Israel is surrounded by people who want to blow it off the map. They're not committing genocide. They're trying to prevent their own genocide. That's the precarious position they find themselves in. And what's funny is everybody at this AOC rally yesterday that's chanting from the river to the sea, these are people who would be killed by Hamas. If you are gay, which half of that room was, dead. If you are trans, which a percentage of that room was, out of here. Okay, yet they're sitting there cheering for the people who would actually kill them if they could.
19: They're crazy.
0: It's not even that they're crazy. It's that their empathy's been hijacked. That's why they keep doing this to the Pride movement. The Pride movement, Okay, if you're an OG member of the Pride community, the Pride movement was about getting a very singular lifestyle accepted. You're gay, okay? You're bi, gay, lesbian, bi. Those people wanted mainstream acceptance in society because they had to fight for their own societal respect and standing. Their empathy has subsequently been hijacked in the ensuing decades, and they attach every single cause to the LG. That's how it went from LGB to LGBTQIA plus 2SL. Do you understand? Every letter, every symbol, every at sign, every quotation mark, every pound sign that they attach to this moniker represents an entirely different movement that has nothing to do with pride.
6: Bingo, man. Bingo.
0: But they assume, well, you guys had to fight for your acceptance, so you'll fight for the rights of a biological man to go beat up a girl in a boxing ring. You'll fight for the rights of a guy with a beard to throw on a bikini and go get dressed with little kids in the girls' room, you know? Yeah, they didn't ask for that. And again, e pluribus unum, out of many, we are one. But so I don't begrudge you your right to identify or be sexually attracted to anything, assuming it's of legal age. Okay, but the reality, unless you're one of those guys in Hamas, fine. I do draw the line at what the guys in Hamas are shagging on the weekends. Okay, but the point is, the reason they gravitate towards young people, the reason they gravitate towards gay people, the reason they gravitate towards women like suburban white housewives is because by nature they are very empathetic people who want to do right by society. And it's very easy to hijack their empathy. That's why you hear the phrase suicidal empathy all over the EU, because they're letting people into their countries in massive numbers that don't respect the rights of anybody there. So in the process, you think you're being a good person by letting a guy in. But if the guy wants to kill you, you're actually being a bad person to yourself. I mean, come on. But here are the activists yesterday up in Ithaca chanting a River to the Sea chant. Clip 12.
10: Student activism is not dead. Long live student resistance and long live the student intifada. Thank you.
11: Thank you. And just for 1 second, I'd like you guys to repeat after me. From the river to the sea, Palestine will be free.
16: Life is hard, but it's harder when you're stupid.
0: Young kids who are getting an absolutely, valuable college education, but are developing no street smarts in the process because they've been force-fed this reductive one-note take on the conflict over there in Gaza. Okay, I've played you this clip 1,000 times. Bill Clinton, not Donald Trump, not Benjamin Netanyahu. Here is Bill Clinton saying Hamas is smart. They get their own people killed on purpose so everyone feels bad for them.
19: Hamas is really smart. When they decide to rocket Israel, they insinuate themselves in the hospitals, in the schools, in the highly populous areas, and they are smart. So they try... So they, wait. They try to put the Israelis in a position of either not defending themselves or killing innocents. They're good at it. They're smart. They've been doing this a long time.
0: And a bunch of woke white college kids sat up there in that Ithaca ballroom, listened to AOC yesterday and chanted from the river to the sea, Palestine will be free, meaning we're going to kill all the Jews. And they think they are the correct side of this. They think they are the empathetic side of this. I mean,
20: that is so embarrassing.
0: It is. But again, their empathy has been hijacked. And this is what most of the party is running on the left. The cops are bad. The climate's going to get us killed. Trump's a threat to democracy, which is why we're locking up our political opponent. We're having a Queers for Palestine march today, even though the queers can't show up to Palestine or they'll all get killed.
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2: I'm Gianna Gelosi with your Fox True Crime Minute. A quiet Philadelphia home has become the center of an escalating true crime nightmare after a massive police raid uncovered over a million digital files linking a father-son duo to at least five missing women. The patriarch, the late pornographer Raymond R.C. Horsch, seemingly hid his crimes in plain sight by publishing a 2014 fictional memoir about being a serial killer who chemically disposed of his victims. But that so-called fictional memoir now reads like a confession after his 44-year-old son Eugene was arrested for possessing guns, and the woman he was with was carrying a missing woman's ID. That triggered a raid on their home. Inside, investigators have already identified horrific images of five different missing women appearing lifeless on camera and a basement lab with various chemicals in bottles, drums, and plastic containers. The elder Horsch, who was previously a resident of the home, died last year, further complicating the investigation. Eugene Horsch remains in custody on those gun and other charges. There's more on this story at foxnews.com or subscribe to the Fox True Crime Podcast. I'm Gianna Gelosi with your Fox True Crime Minute.
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0: Every weekend, it's the Sunday Briefing. Senior White House correspondents Jackie Heinrich and Peter Ducey anchor from Washington, D.C.
6: President Trump will not be signing a new law if it ever reaches his desk.
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11: We find ourselves rich in goods, but ragged in spirit. Reaching with magnificent precision for the moon, but falling into raucous discord on Earth.
12: I have decided to order the immediate redeployment from Vietnam of a division equivalent of approximately 25,000 men.
13: At the inquest, I responded as completely and as truthfully as I could to the questions that were put to me by the judge as well as the district attorney.
14: Tranquility Base here. The Eagle has landed. I'm going to step off the land now. It's one small step for man, one giant leap for mankind.
15: This is the largest group of people ever assembled in one place.
16: Good morning. What we have in mind is breakfast in bed for 400,000.
17: 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News as it happens.
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18: This is Fox on Health. Every year in the United States, there are more than 672,000 divorces. That's according to the Centers for Disease Control and Prevention. But have you ever heard of a food divorce? It's a newer trend that might be hurting your relationship. It's when you and your partner are eating meals separately. There are several reasons why this can happen: conflicting work schedules, different diet plans, or even food intolerances. The Mayo Clinic says separate eating leads to a lack of reconnecting, instead of the chance to build stronger emotional bonds and even reduce stress. Tanya Freirich is a North Carolina-based registered dietitian nutritionist and tells Fox News Digital, if so many Americans are eating every meal alone for many days or most of their days, that certainly can't be great for mental health or well-being. Noting communities all around the world for thousands of years have come together around mealtimes. For more health news, go to foxnewshealth.com. I'm Lisa Brady with Fox on Health.

0: there it is. Back in action on Fox Across America. Got a lot to look forward to. Chanley Painter coming up. We're also going to hear in the third hour of the show from Jessica Tarloff.
1: No, God! No, God, please, no! No! No! Nope.
0: JT is our friend, and remember this. This country was not built on agreement. This country was built on tactful disagreement. Ergo, Mikey has booked Jessica Tarloff on the show.
2: You do that again and I'll break every bone in your body.
0: No, man, you know, I'm going to have her on my TV show soon. I'm not even kidding. Okay, it's my job is to give you the person behind the politics. That's what I'm trying to do. Radio can do that because you have a lot of time to talk to these people, get to know them, because you come to realize, okay, with the average person out there, we place a complete and total judgment based on how they vote. But the truth is, if you get to know these people, there are so many better reasons to hate them than their politics. Tarloff's a rare example of someone you wind up liking. She comes by, she tells dirty jokes. The audience thinks she's hot, even if they don't like her policy. I get this all the time, okay? But she'll be here. But long before she gets here, we're bringing in Chanley Painter, a former Miss Arkansas, an old-fashioned beauty pageant, meaning she doesn't have a dong. She was like a throwback. We'll get into it, and we're going to talk about this idiotic bail that was just granted over in the UK for terrorists who were just let out of jail. Dumbest thing I've ever heard.
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5: 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And then Dr. Best overhears that and then calls Eden. 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
5: 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And that's kind of what I was doing. 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
3: 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Ashley DeVorkin, Fox News.
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7: It's the saga of one of the great prophets in the Old Testament, Daniel. 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Actor Mina Massoud plays Daniel.
8: To get to play this character that has a lot of responsibility yeah. and basically lead the way for him and his family was a privilege and a blessing.
7: Daniel in the Fiery Furnace may be a story centuries old, but Massoud, a Coptic Christian born in Egypt, says it is a narrative for today as well, as Daniel and his friends are commanded to bow down and worship the Babylonian king or be burned in a blazing furnace. It's about faith under fire.
8: But I think the fiery furnace is really a symbol, and it's a symbol of persecution that will happen throughout your life because of your faith, but also how will you stand for your faith?
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10: Five terror suspects remain under investigation in the UK. I'm Lisa Brady, Fox News. But all five have been released on bail after their arrests near a U.S.-run airbase in England yesterday.
11: Police say they are subject to stringent conditions on their movement and contact with others. But this investigation is very much underway still, and they still need to be in the area.
10: Fox's Stephanie Bennett.
11: Just after midnight yesterday, a local farmer returning home from a party called police after spotting three suspicious vehicles and multiple men wearing masks and hoods. It happened in the town of Welford. That's 100 miles west of London, just outside RAF Fairford, where we're standing right now, a base used by the U.S. Air Force in its campaign against Iran.
10: The five suspects, all young British men, were arrested on suspicion of terrorism and explosives offenses. Iran has called any base used to attack it a legitimate target. However, Iran's embassy in London rejects any claim of involvement. Meantime, Iran's foreign minister says only diplomacy will end the conflict with the U.S. after President Trump rejected Iran's latest ceasefire offer, which had conditions including lifting a U.S. naval blockade. But talks continue through mediators. A milestone SpaceX mission ends early, with Starship splashing down in the Pacific about 7 hours earlier than planned after getting into orbit for the first time.
12: They lost one of their engines on the way up. At first, they were concerned that they might have to call off their orbital insertion, but then they did the poll of all of the engineers in charge, and they all voted that it was a go for orbit.
10: Fox's Jonathan Sarey. While in orbit, Starship delivered Starlink satellites before cutting short a planned 6 full laps around Earth. The uncrewed mission aimed at proving the craft's readiness for NASA's Artemis moon program. 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
10: The Department of Homeland Security says it's surging ICE agents in so-called sanctuary cities.
14: Over the weekend, the Department of Homeland Security wrote on X that ICE has initiated a new public safety surge into sanctuary cities where they will be targeting criminal illegal aliens, but that a media report stating they would stop arresting illegal aliens who don't have criminal records was false. Last week at a Justice Department event with victims of violent crime, Border Czar Tom Homan said,
15: "We're not going anywhere. ICE will continue doing their job every day across this country, especially in sanctuary cities where we'll surge resources and flood the zone."
14: President Trump told Fox News following this media report about ICE scaling back that it was false, that anyone here illegally remains on the table for removal. Jessica Rosenthal, Fox News.
10: Multiple states are recovering from a days-long nor'easter that isn't quite over yet for parts of the Northeast.
16: It's the duration and the blow of this nor'easter that's really tough for locals to take on. You have to go back to this previous Wednesday. That's when the high tides started to be a problem. It peaked this Saturday and Sunday. And although the worst is now behind us, it's really tough to have another day where communities are cut off by high tidal water. The good news is it is draining out, and the rest of the day is cloudy, a little chilly, and yes, the rain continues. Now, as we go into this evening's high tide, we'll continue to watch some of these coastal communities, but moving on from here, it's cleanup and looking at the beach erosion, which is left behind in the wake of this nor'easter.
10: Fox's Britta Murren in Manasquan, New Jersey. Utility crews working to address lingering power outages. The storm is blamed for at least one death, a New York City Housing Authority employee hit by a falling tree in a Brooklyn parking lot. A new quarterback option for an NFL team with an injured starter, the New York Giants, acquiring J.J. McCarthy from the Minnesota Vikings for a 2027 fifth-round pick, pending McCarthy passing a physical. I'm Lisa Brady, Fox News.
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19: 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I've earned everything I've got.
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1: Back in action. Hour number two of Fox Across America with Jimmy Failla. Brought to you by the fine folks at Prevagen, which is for your brain. Now, Mikey, my producer, used his brain. He went to Ithaca College. It's a quality school. It's no Nassau Community College like mine. Let's be obvious about it. Let's just be up front and call it out. But Mikey has booked Chanley Painter, a former Miss Arkansas.
2: Hubba, hubba.
1: And she has also booked Jessica Tarloff is joining us in the next hour.
3: Well, that's the dumbest thing I've heard of.
1: No, ma'am. If you're listening to the show for the first time, and a lot of you are, nobody puts up with this mediocrity twice. But if you're listening to us for the first time, you understand Fox Across America. It's just a good old-fashioned talk show. That's all it is. Okay, I might be conservative, but I'm not doing a conservative talk show per se where I'm just preaching to a choir all day. I'm just doing an American talk show.
3: I don't care where you come from. I don't care what color you are. I don't care how smart you are. I don't care how dumb you are.
1: Okay, and all that means is you could be a Republican on the show, Democrat, Libertarian, Independent. Just don't be a... For real, I make human points. Human points. Not political points. I make human points. That's my superpower. Spent a lot of time as a cab driver. And whenever we cover the news, wherever we break down a political issue, we're always filtering it through the lens of how does this affect you? Not will this help Democrats fundraise in the midterms? Are the Republicans ever going to pass voter ID? Spoiler alert. No, never. They don't care. Understand this. Donald Trump is a one-man gang. If you watched the wrestling in the 80s, you heard of a guy by the name of the one-man gang. The one-man gang. That is Donald Trump. A lot of the things he's trying to do in Washington are unique to him. Meaning, yes, there are down-ballot candidates that'll go along with his agenda, but the vast majority of D.C. is there to go along to get along. 85% of the people elected to serve in Washington, D.C. are a member of something called the Uniparty. And what the Uniparty wants is to hang out with all the good lobbyist leads and all the hot stock tips they can get their hands on.
4: We're paying in cash.
1: Okay, fancy trips. All kinds of side pieces at those hourly rate motels.
5: I love it when you talk dirty.
1: Guys, I'm not trying to be salacious, okay? Most of Washington is corrupt, and they don't answer to you. The Constitution was drawn up so they would, but we're no longer living in a world where they have to. Because I'll give you a good example, okay, as someone who hosts this show. There are a lot of people that hear Jessica Tarloff's on and think by not hearing her out, by not listening to the show today, that they're doing the patriotic thing.
6: Wrong.
1: No, the country was literally settled at a time where politicians shot each other over their political differences. And they knew the only way they were going to avoid a world where one side imposed their ideology on the rest of us is if they ensured a series of checks and balances in the Constitution that gave voice to the voiceless and the minority party when another party had a majority in Congress. Okay, that's what the Constitution was drawn up to do. The one thing they never fathomed was, well, what if both parties just become one larger party that are just selling us out for their own interests? And lo and behold, we get this thing called social media, where we become so divided that we start to treat other voters like our enemies instead of the elected officials. Again, I make this point, no one else does. No one else does. Okay, if you're listening to talk radio right now and you're a Republican, the liberal voters are not your enemy. Okay, if you're listening to talk radio right now and you're a liberal, okay, your Republican voters and your family are not your enemy. Don't cancel Thanksgiving. Okay, your real enemy are the people in Washington, D.C., okay?
7: Tell them like it is.
1: That's how it works. Whether they're Republican or Democrat, 85% of this government shut down the country twice this year. Okay, the two longest government shutdowns in the history of this country both occurred this year. Remember all those viral videos of people waiting in line 5 hours at the airport? Okay, in an election year, they were willing to do that because they knew the Democrats weren't going to complain because they'd think it would help Trump. And the Republicans weren't going to bash the Republicans who aren't going the extra mile to get the government open because they didn't want to help the Democrats. That's why John Thune gets a free pass. John Thune is the Republican majority leader in the Senate. They've got a Republican majority in the House. 84% of Americans want voter ID. And John Thune is flat out telling us he can't pass it because he doesn't have the votes.
8: This is the biggest schmuck I've ever met.
1: Okay, because the truth is that's a cop out. You don't have the votes means you have to go get the votes. That's how legislation gets passed. Very few bills, about 99% of the legislation that gets passed in Washington starts without the votes. They don't have the votes, but you write up a bill and you go make, you know, peace with people who might be in the opposing party or might be a holdout in your party. And you talk to them about ways to adjust the bill that would make it more amenable. Now, I'll be honest with you. Most of the time, these ways involve horse trading and cash infusions for somebody's congressional district. I like the way you think, you know, that whole thing. But that is politics. And anytime you're telling me some guy doesn't want to support legislation we need because he thinks you'll give him a free water park in his district if he holds out, I still don't mind that. When you understand that water park in an American district is going to create American jobs and drive American Congress, you know, commerce, it's a lot better than the $10 trillion in our budget that goes to fraud. I mean,
2: that is financial lunacy.
1: Okay, but old-fashioned horse trading used to be the way of getting things done because they had to answer to the voters. But now, in an era where it's so much more important to blame the other side than it is to accomplish anything, 85% of the government does not care what you say. They don't have to. Okay, so I try to do the show in a way that gives people back the perspective. Because if you ever think you're going to like, well, we're going to turn the country around. Okay, there's no world coming where you're going to have a supermajority as a Republican because we're too thinly divided, just the same as a Democrat. You're not going to be able to vote your way out of this mess and just impose your view on the rest of the world. That's not coming. So what we have to do is impose our view on the people in Washington.
4: Can you dig it? Can you dig it? Can you dig it?
1: Let me give you an example of this. Okay, right now, if you were to listen to the polling, which nobody likes to do because they're always wrong, and a lot of times they're not there to reflect opinion, they're there to shape it. Poll tells you Trump's going to lose by 80 because they're hoping it'll demoralize you and you won't turn out. They're trying to shape opinion to the point that people don't respond to the message of a candidate. But the Democrats are being pretty upfront about what will happen. Whether the polls are right or wrong is irrelevant to what they want to do if they in fact win. Here is Ro Khanna, okay, one of the thought leaders in the Democratic Party, a guy who is worth, you know, close to $1 billion, telling you we have to eat the rich in this country. I mean, that's what he is, okay?
5: Democrats are so full of crap.
1: Ro Khanna, whose kids own 3 golf courses. They're all under the age of 5, but he put the golf courses in their name as a tax shelter. He's that rich. Wants you to believe that he thinks rich people are the enemy. Okay, but here he is being upfront about what they want to do. The Democrats win the House. They are impeaching Trump immediately. Immediately. Now, if they win the House and the Republicans hold on to the Senate, the impeachment goes nowhere, but they do it anyway, just to stop him from accomplishing anything in the remainder of his term. Is that what you want as an American? Is that more important to you? Because if it is, then you're doing so well, you should be thrilled with Trump's presidency. If you can afford to vote in the midterms based on you just want to make Trump's life inconvenient, that means Trump is not the problem with your happiness. You are. Okay?
6: I think he's got a point.
1: Straight up. But here's Ro Khanna saying we're going to impeach him. We get into power. It's not a waste of time to impeach a president 3 times. Here it is. Clip 16.
7: Is impeaching President Trump a third time a mistake for Democrats?
8: No, it's not, because it's not about Donald Trump. He's going to be a lame duck and, in my view, largely increasingly irrelevant. The point is to stand up for the Constitution. Impeachment says that you can't get into an illegal war in Iran without constitutional approval. Impeachment says that you can't just start firing federal employees when in defiance of what Congress says. Impeachment says you can't do deals with foreign governments to allegedly enrich your own family. It's about setting a standard, and the Democrats can impeach to uphold constitutional values.
1: Okay, that is Ro Khanna, who is...
9: Thank you for the education, gentlemen. We've just received a PhD in stupidity.
1: They're flat out telling you. Okay, Donald Trump getting impeached over the Iran war does not end with Donald Trump getting thrown out of office. We have, when he says standing up for the Constitution, do you know what the Democrats want to do right now? They want to defund ICE for enforcing the immigration laws in the Constitution.
10: Oh, wow.
1: They're not standing up for the Constitution. They're grandstanding idiots. pandering to woke white people who hate Donald Trump so they don't have to look inward at the things they hate about themselves. That's who runs on. Did you see what Trump did? Everybody you know who has to read you the latest headline about how Trump's going to jail or his kids are taking a perp walk, they all have one thing in common. They hate themselves. They have to work it into every conversation. The negative headline they ran about Trump that isn't going anywhere, it's like its own form of a guy who publicly fondles himself on the train. It's like, I have weird hangups. The rest of the world has to pay for them. That's what this is. But that's who the Rokana Democratic base is pandering to. I mean, I'll give you a good example. Charlie Cook over at ABC, he says Trump's going to get smoked in the midterms. That's what the polling says. But he's very upfront about it. He says this election is not about Democrats doing anything anyone believes in. It's just there are enough people out there who hate Trump and enough Trump voters who won't show up at the polls that the folks running on America Deserve 9/11 Defund the Police actually have a shot at winning right now. I mean, it's insane, but this is the reality. Clip 18.
2: A wave is sort of uniform, very visible, but this is more of an undertow, a riptide that's kind of pulling down, but it's not uniform. It's hitting some places more than other places, but it isn't pro-Democrat. It's anti-Trump, basically, and Republicans that have been supportive of the president.
1: So you hear that? It's anti-Trump. It isn't pro-Democrat, because how could it be? It is more of an anti-Trump thing. There is a whole, it's not a cottage industry. It is a mainstream big box retailer. In this day and age, there are a lot of people who can't stand themselves. I live here in New York. Do you know how many rich white liberals I know who lead every single, like, oh my God, did you see the reflecting pool? Oh my God, what's up with the ballroom? Do you know who doesn't care about the reflecting pool or the ballroom? People who have to work for a living and make ends meet.
6: Bingo.
1: That's who does. You never hear like a mom with three kids and four jobs go, yeah, but more importantly, I'm just working a double today down at the Longhorn Steakhouse because somebody called in sick. I was supposed to do a lunch. Now I'm doing a double. My one kid's gonna be late getting picked up from school. It's a mess. The electric company's harassing me. But more importantly, what's up with the ballroom? Okay, they don't care. Rich white people do. Woke liberals do. Okay, you know what that single mom cares about? The things Trump is also doing. No tax on tips. That's a big helper. The Trump RX accounts slashing prescription drugs. Huge. The Trump accounts giving kids $1,000 of seed money so they can start a journey towards financial literacy. Mega. Okay, closing the border. A really big deal. It's driven up American wages at a rate higher than inflation for the first time in over 40 years. Okay, domestic job creation is 100% in the column of American-born workers for the first time in your life, if you're listening to this. Okay, that's a new thing that is attributable to Donald Trump. And it's attributable because, yes, in addition to all of the stupid, superficial things he does to bring a lot of negative attention to himself, okay, there are deliverables that matter. With the Democrats, you just get the grandstanding. This guy is Hitler. We've got to defund the police. There's nothing in it for you. There's no Democratic policy to speak to. The Democrats' signature issue in the midterms is affordability. But the Democrats were just in power for 4 years under Joe Biden.
10: I don't remember that ever happening.
1: But it did. And they drove inflation to a 40-year high. So the reason you're dealing with an issue of affordability is because the prices are just slightly off where they were when Joe Biden was president.
5: Biden sucks.
1: So affordability is issue number one. Do you know what issue number two is? Healthcare. Do you know who passed the healthcare bill unanimously with no Republican support? The Democrats. Okay, it's called Obamacare. So you understand, they're running on, we got to bring down prices. They ran them up. We got to lower the cost of health care. They passed the bill. They also passed the Obamacare subsidies.
6: I don't see you doing any better in the booty department.
1: But that is the reality. So they're running on solving problems that they themselves caused. You're not watching an election. You're watching the movie Backdraft. Somebody burns down your house and then shows up with a bucket of water before you can even call it into the fire department. You're not supposed to vote for that guy. You're supposed to arrest him.
0: He's the host you shouldn't get too close to.
11: A lot of things about me you don't know anything about, Daddy. Things you wouldn't understand. Things you couldn't understand. Things you shouldn't understand.
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1: 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Senior White House correspondents Jackie Heinrich and Peter Ducey anchor from Washington, D.C.
6: President Trump will not be signing a new law if it ever reaches his desk.
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9: Some 590 women have filed to run for U.S. House seats this year. That's a new record. And women make up more than half of the voting population, at about 52 or 53%. Of course, that doesn't guarantee wins for female candidates. That's because not all women vote for women, even though a 52% majority of women voted for Kamala Harris in 2024, that still leaves a sizable minority, about 46% of women, who backed the winner Donald Trump. The same thing was true in 2016. 54% of women voted for Hillary Clinton, while 41% went for Trump. For this year's midterms, our latest Fox News survey finds more women favoring their Democratic House candidate than the Republican candidate by 11 percentage points. That's a big part of why the poll shows the Democrats hold the lead over the Republicans for Congress. I'm Dana Blanton, and that's your Poll Puri.
10: I'm Chad Pergram with the Speaker's Lobby. Members of Congress are in full freakout mode about the rise of AI. There are apocalyptic scenarios about AI seizing control of water systems, subways, air traffic control, crashing planes, firing nuclear weapons, even sending Prince Harry and Meghan Markle back to the United States. But seriously, there's real fear that Congress may be running behind on regulating AI. And there are concerns that AI might be developing at such a rapid clip that it's too late to harness the technology. Is this like lawmakers trying to make sense of this newfangled invention called the Internet or information superhighway back in the 1990s? When it comes to technological innovation, Congress has rarely been ahead of it. And AI is no exception. GOP California Representative Jay Obernolte says AI engineers and lawmakers are up against something else: pop culture and science fiction, The Matrix, War Games, the Terminator movies. With the Speaker's Lobby, Chad Pergram, Fox News.
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13: The student now goes to college to proclaim rather than to learn. The lessons of the past are ignored and obliterated in a contemporary antagonism known as the generation gap.
14: 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Well, I'm going through a phase now where I don't want to be in the limelight.
15: Ding! Ali comes out to meet Frazier, but Frazier starts to retreat. If Frazier goes back an inch farther, he'll wind up in a ringside seat. Ali swings to the left. Ali swings to the right. Look at the kids carry the fight.
16: Everybody just gathered around, organized. And it was orderly. No kids were out of hand. They just wanted to talk. Two started throwing tear gas, and the kids were picking up and throwing them back at the cops. And they chased the kids over the hill. The cops were boxed in. There was kids all around them. All of a sudden, cops got trigger happy and shot kids.
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0: Oh, girl, it is Fox Across America. Jimmy Fallon. I already see some people whining in my Twitter feed about Jessica Tarloff.
1: Shut up. Will you shut up?
0: That's my favorite. She's not even on yet. We're going to take live calls. That's what we want to do with Jessica Tarloff in the third hour of the show. I want people to call in and see if you can behave on the air and talk to JT, because she's actually a lot of fun to talk to. And it doesn't matter if you like the way she votes. Good God, who cares? What are we, five? Again, what you're getting wrong is that your enemy is not Jessica Tarloff. Your enemy, if you're a Republican, is the Republicans that aren't doing anything that you voted for. That's your enemy. You know the people blocking Trump's agenda? You getting mad at Jessica Tarloff doesn't get John Thune off his ass to pass a voter ID law. You get it? And you really, it sucks for me because I'm the least educated person in this conversation, but I'm often the smartest person here because I know so many people who think like they're helping and they're part of the solution because they don't want to hear from the other side.
2: Wrong.
0: No, I don't know. I changed the channel she comes on. No. Oh, God, no. And that's the attitude that allows establishment Republicans, the ones who don't want to support anything Trump does. Okay, the people who probably lied him into the Iran war. Like, meaning, did we have to make sure Iran didn't get a nuke? Yeah. Did we have to do it right before the midterms?
2: The answer would be no.
0: No, Trump was lied to by people in the military-industrial complex that are great friends with the deep state politicians who want Washington run a certain way. So you can prey on a guy like Trump's empathy and ego because he thought we could go into Iran, wipe out their, you know, senior leadership, and the people would revolt. We'd have some type of an upheaval in the Middle East that would reconfigure the balance of power, and Trump would be remembered for centuries to come as the guy who brought peace to the Middle East. Except there's only one small problem. He toppled the regime in 30 minutes, and the enforcements never came. And now we're sitting there negotiating with another regime that's just as radical, if not more than the last one, that don't care about economic sanctions or whether or not we have oil. Yeah, they want to politically inconvenience Trump to try and strengthen their hand, but they're willing to get blown up for their bargaining position. If you're willing to die, it's hard to entice that guy with, well, we'll sanction the other people. Okay, dictators don't feel sanctions. Kim Jong-un is starving his whole country, but Kim Jong-un also looks like the reason liberals believe men can get pregnant. Is he tightening his belt? No. Okay, does Putin, you know, buckle under sanctions? No. Neither will any of these shahs or lunatics running Iran. So you understand, Trump is oftentimes being done dirty, not by liberals, but by Republicans who should otherwise have his back. That's why I sit here and call them out on the air. And yes, give voice to some of the liberals I don't agree with so you realize who your real enemies are. So yeah, we'll get into it with Tarloff, and Chandley Painter's going to warm us up first, so don't go anywhere. Back after this with Chandley.
3: I'm Ashley Dvorkin with Fox Celebrity Profile with Jason Isaacs. Isaacs and Gillian Anderson lead the book-to-screen journey The Salt Path as a couple forcibly removed from their home on a 630-mile trek in southwest England, seeking solace in nature.
4: They're such enormously different people in the way that Gillian and I are. I'm very outgoing, and I get in the morning to work, to make up trailer. I put music on very loudly. We all dance and sing. Gillian likes to sit in the quiet, in the dark. So I knew we were perfectly welcome.
3: Isaac adds, it was then about portraying a time when everything changes.
4: They lost everything they owned. They lost their future. They lost their ability to protect their kids and provide for their kids, which is, as parents, as a parent myself, and Gillian is, you know, is the worst thing that could possibly happen. More that than themselves. And then they found out he was dying of this terrible disease. And they've been together since they were teenagers. So they were devastated. And suddenly they couldn't talk to each other. Suddenly they had secrets from each other.
3: Ashley Dvorkin, Fox News.
5: Fox News. I'm Therese Crowley. Already out on bail, five British men in their 20s arrested at the U.S. bomber base at RAF Fairford on terror and explosive charges, all from boroughs of London. President Trump says intelligence had eyes on them and they meant to do big damage. British counter-terror police say they're considering whether the five were foreign terror proxies.
6: Starship is Orville.
5: And Pacific splashdown for Starship after SpaceX launched the 40-story vehicle from Starbase, Texas, into its first orbital flight despite one engine failing on the way. Mission managers cut the six-hour orbit in half, an unmanned shakedown for the Artemis lunar landing. Pacific hurricane Cat 3 Hurricane Polo lashes the Mexico Baja Peninsula ahead of landfall with 10 inches of rain expected. California with a state of emergency before the rain hits the Southwest Desert. 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

0: There it is. Fox Across America with Jimmy Failla. They're playing PYT. Is that in honor of our next guest? She is a former Miss Arkansas. Miss Arkansas Emeritus and a Fox News anchor. Chantley Painter's back on the show. The crowd goes wild. Hey, girl.
1: Hey.
0: How about it?
1: Happy Monday.
0: I'll say.
1: Yeah. Glad to be here. Yeah,
0: it makes one of us. I can't. Chantley, I love you. Come on. One shot. Come on. You get such a buildup on this show.
1: I love it.
0: You walked into it.
1: Good
0: to see you.
1: Thanks.
0: When last we hung out, we were on the set of Fox News Saturday Night. That was a couple
1: that
0: weeks ago.
1: That was a fun show.
0: That was Martha McCallum, Pierce Morgan, yourself. I mean, that was a banger. Who's the guy? I'm so burnt. I'm so burnt.
1: None of us remember.
0: No, we all know. Everybody knows. Don't you dare look it up. We all know. I'm being silly. Do you want to know who it was?
1: Yeah, I want to know.
0: You quiz me.
1: Why did I draw a blank?
0: If you quiz me and put me on the spot, who was the guy on the panel with Chantley last Saturday night? You win the concert tickets. If you get it, it was Tom Shalhoub.
1: How can we forget Tom?
0: I didn't forget Tom Shalhoub. I was testing you. You didn't forget either. What happens is sometimes live radio throws you.
1: It's true.
0: And the reason is it's two episodes ago. So let me explain.
1: It is very true. And we filmed it. Two episodes early.
0: Once I know the lineup, okay?
1: Yes.
0: Once I know the lineup, like your whole life becomes those four people for like the week.
1: Mm-hmm.
0: So my brain right now is still Dolph Lundgren, Ivan Drago from Rocky.
1: Oh, I love that. And that's my favorite of
0: George Santos.
1: Movies.
0: He was a little too masculine for some. I get it. I'm kidding.
1: Great outfit, though.
0: I
1: liked his style.
0: He's great. Ryan Reese was on, and Casey Smith from Barstool. Yeah, they were all
1: so
0: great.
1: Sweet.
0: She was great.
1: I met her for the first time the other week.
0: Oh, is that true?
1: Yeah, she was on Fox and Friends in the morning. We got to hang out,
0: come
1: girl
0: on.
1: Talk. So fun.
0: She's doing the college football this week. It's Brian Kilmeade, Sergeant Slaughter, wrestling icon Sergeant Slaughter, Gianno Caldwell, and some slob Jenny Failla. apparently, they've given her a shot. I don't know how
1: that works.
0: The
1: star of the show.
0: Stop it. But again, my head by tomorrow becomes like consumed with these people because you got to figure out how to put it all together and make it work.
1: Sure.
0: So I would be remiss if I didn't, you know, remember a name 3 weeks later or 5 weeks later. Because it is
1: We've slept since then anyways. I mean, you can't remember everything.
0: Sort of.
1: Well, that's true. I don't know that I've really slept.
0: You know who has not slept either? I don't know the particulars of this stupid terror attack over in London that they thwarted. But the guy's got let out on bail.
1: Today. Crazy.
0: That just seems crazy. I mean, we could be missing information, but I don't feel like we are. I mean, if you were busted for plotting a terror attack with enough explosives were found that they had to empty 85 surrounding houses, in what world do those people get out on bail?
1: Exactly. In what world are they still no danger to the public that they should be out on bail?
0: Yeah.
1: That's like the number one standard.
0: Well, we're monitoring them.
1: Right.
0: We're going to keep an eye on them.
1: Yeah.
0: They better not do something wrong or we'll let them out again.
1: Wink, wink.
0: Did you? I don't know if you saw this. A clip went pretty viral in the UK. It's a girl by the name of Alex Phillips. She hosts Talk TV. And she's one of those women that just screams about, you know, suicidal empathy, mass migration, and all of that. She's got a couple of clips

0: I don't even know which one I should be playing for you because they're all pretty passionate. Let me just, I mean, but she's making this point of it's not offensive. It's not wrong. It's not Islamophobic. It's not anything to, you know, fathom that if you let tens of millions of people in, some of them might be bad.
1: Right.
0: Okay. The law of averages just say that.
1: Yeah, absolutely.
0: It's like as people have been covering the border under Biden, it's not, we're not like anti-immigrant, okay?
1: Right.
0: We're pro-legal immigration.
1: You do it the right way.
0: So you know who's coming in.
1: Yeah.
0: You know, kids are safe. You know, there's less fentanyl. Women aren't getting trafficked, you know, in theory.
1: Absolutely.
0: But it's this weird reductive language that's spoken in politics, which is like, oh, you just want to just let them all in?
1: Mm-hmm.
0: What kind of a monster are you?
1: Right.
0: But is
1: right.
0: anybody saying that, just letting them all into their house? No.
1: Mm-mm.
0: Everybody who has ever gotten up to an award show and said we should be building bridges, not walls, does not have a bridge that lets strangers onto their property.
1: No.
0: They usually have armed guards, in fact.
1: Absolutely.
0: If somebody shows up on them. But if we do, they're like, that's like a genocide or something. It's so dumb. Let me give you this one. This is Alex Phillips. I'll give you part of clip two. Take it away, Josh.
2: You're the defense minister.
0: Whoa!
2: You are the defense minister, son.
0: Yeah.
2: What are you doing about the small boat crossings, the terror cells, Islamism, the threat from Russia? Why is Israel sanctioned when they provide a lot of our intelligence reports for us? Why does the government seem to ignore warnings from agencies and former big beasts in intelligence who connect immigration with the security threat? Because I would take a little guess here, Wes. Hmm? Let me teach you a thing or two in case you don't get it yet.
0: Wow.
2: I would imagine that whatever has gone down near Fairford, the people who have done it probably came into the country from somewhere else and came there specifically to do whatever it is they were planning to do.
0: Damn.
2: So perhaps, let me make it clear, you should join a dot, right? Between Iran saying, oh, we shipped in various terrorists from the IRGC to your country via a boat over the channel. They told you. It came out of their mouths.
0: Let me just jump in. This woman is so close to dropping an F-bomb on national television.
1: Right, right, right.
0: But she's telling the truth. There's this, it's that term suicidal empathy that's sweeping so much of the EU is dangerous. And people like her, who are women, who are the least safe people in their population, are fed up.
1: Mm-hmm.
0: But they're called like horrible people for being fed up. And like, what people don't get is like, if you import a massive population that doesn't agree with your own values, someone's going to pay for that, cultural clash.
1: Yeah, absolutely.
0: And in this case, it's women.
1: Right.
0: You know what I'm saying?
1: Right. Good for her.
0: Can I give you, I know, great. I'm going to be upfront with you. The reason I'm going to play one more of these clips is because I pay money on Craigslist to get cursed out by women with these accents. So I'm actually I'm saving money for my family right now. We got a high electric bill. So Jenny's like, can you find some British news anchors? Here's clip four.
2: Perhaps you should state publicly that the risk from these people breaking into our nation is a security one, and get real. This has been going on too long. I'm afraid actually at this point, it's probably too late. Because they're all there, aren't they? They're now dotted around, ready to carry out their various operations. We need to have, as you say, our security services, our armed forces, our police and emergency responders on standby 24/7 to actually react and make sure they can't blow things up, because you and all of your colleagues in Westminster have failed to do your job in protecting the realm. So it's all very well putting your nice words on X. Thank you for saving us again.
0: Whoa.
2: What are you going to do about it, eh? Buck stops with you, Defence Secretary. I want to hear a concrete plan, and I want to hear you say, admit that people coming into the country illegally are a security risk, and then do something about it.
0: Whoa!
1: Mm-hmm.
0: I love that.
1: Mm-hmm. I love it.
0: She probably just lost her broadcast license in the UK.
1: Over there, right, yeah.
0: In the UK.
1: Yeah. She's come be on your show.
0: Yeah, she can come hang out on a Saturday night. We'd let her say that stuff. But it's crazy, because again, there's this thing going on. And this is not unique to today. This is probably a 7 or 8 year old thing. There's a bigger emphasis being placed on what people say than what they do. So like over in the UK, they're more mad at people like her.
1: Yeah.
0: And they, you know, use the term Islamophobia and all of that jazz.
1: Right,
0: okay.
1: Right,
0: and there's
1: right.
0: a lot of effort being thrown behind that. But this is happening at the same time. And apparently a farmer tipped off authorities.
1: Right, yeah. Thank goodness.
0: Like a farmer. That's what it's down to.
1: Yeah. Not a security personnel or, you know, any sort of team that would be on the lookout near a military base. But it's unfortunately, sometimes it takes a tragedy to wake a country up.
0: Yeah. But the thing is, they've had a lot of tragedies. That's what sucks. That's what sucks. So I get frustrated with that. And then I bring the conversation back here to America really quick. There's a lot of dumb things. Yesterday, it was Parents Weekend this weekend. And we went up to see Lincoln at his college. We're in upstate New York. Yeah. Chanley Painter's here, by the way, if you're just joining us. And I didn't know this, but AOC was speaking at the college down the road yesterday.
1: Oh, you didn't want to go attend?
0: I didn't even get an invite. You would think for sure, Chanley, I might be there. Listen, I love to go to AOC speeches because they raise my self-esteem. Mm. You look around at the people in the audience, you're like, well, I'm not doing this. At least I didn't want to defund the police. You know, as we said on the show the other night, her district is the migrant hooker capital of New York. Right, think about that.
1: Right,
0: and she's out there talking endlessly about all the problems in the world, but nothing in her district.
1: In her district, yeah.
0: She killed friggin' Amazon because of the tax the rich. Isn't it dumb?
1: It's so dumb.
0: Because you weren't raised to hate the rich. You were raised to aspire to be them.
1: Right.
0: And that's what we're all calibrated to do, whether you want to be rich. I don't know what anyone's individual ambition is in the audience, but we don't have problems in this country because ambitious people achieve things and create new technologies.
1: Right.
0: In fact, Chanley, everybody who wants to abolish capitalism is doing so on a digital device that was invented by a capitalism.
1: Yeah.
0: You couldn't make your TikTok dance were it not for capitalism. Right. Isn't it crazy?
1: It is crazy. And kind of an oxymoron there to use what you're against to be against it.
0: Thank you. That's why you bring Chanley Painter on. She's going to read you your truth. That's how it's going to work. That's what's going to go on. Can I play you one more?
1: Because
0: there
1: were
0: so many dumb things that went on in the news today.
1: Tell me about it. I should have brought an iced coffee.
0: We were
1: iced latte.
0: Look, it's a job interview. The Trump says he's not worried about AI killing us. I don't even know if I need to play the clip. We just have this discussion.
1: Right.
0: If the people developing AI thought it was going to kill us, they would hit the brakes.
1: Absolutely.
0: Maybe. I mean, I think so.
1: I think they would.
0: Yeah. I mean, throwing a bathtub in a toaster is going to kill me, so I don't do it.
1: Right.
0: You know? And I think that was last week's news cycle, and it was viable for like 5 minutes. And,
1: sure.
0: But it looked so coordinated, everybody kind of walked away from it.
1: Right.
0: And it didn't really hold this week. Like, it's really not like a top five story right now.
1: No.
0: Isn't it weird?
1: It is weird. You know, I think people realize that it's a competition thing. If we don't get on board, if we don't develop this in a safe way, other countries will take the lead, like China, and that would be...
0: Not bueno. You're not good. You know what I'm saying? We're talking to Chanley Painter about significant things that affect you and your loved ones. But it's true. Okay. And the China thing, they're not hitting the brakes.
1: No.
0: And because
1: they don't care.
0: No, not even close. Like, it's funny because we did this with like climate change.
1: Mm-hmm.
0: We signed all these non-binding climate agreements. China signed them too.
1: And then opened
0: the coal plant.
1: Right. They
0: didn't care.
1: Right. They don't care.
0: So let's talk about the real threat then. Madonna. Okay. I only saw clips
1: she
0: of the VMAs.
1: She won the most awards last night.
0: It was so bananas because they were obviously trying to like bring a demographic, but nobody's watching.
1: Nobody
0: this.
1: Watched.
0: Literally,
1: and I could have watched.
0: I know, but because
1: chose not to.
0: The MTV VMAs, which used to be a big event,
1: deal, yeah,
0: one of the biggest like cultural watermarks of the year. Mm-hmm. The VMAs were a huge deal, massive viewership. Obviously, MTV was playing music back then, so it was a different world. But they've alienated a lot of music fans along the way. And I think last night, in an effort to like recapture some interest, they did what the Oscars did. You know, the Oscars changed the rules so like Marvel comic books can be eligible now. And it was smart because the only people going to movie theaters are the people who watch Marvel comic books.
1: Movies that make money.
0: Yes. So the point is the Oscars tried to win some people back.
1: Mm-hmm.
0: But then to appease the other art house folks, they passed all those dopey where a film is only eligible for an Oscar if, you know, 40% of the cast is from a marginalized community and in fact somebody with a disability. The Godfather could only win an Oscar if he transitioned to the godmother and made somebody an offer he couldn't hear because he was deaf under their new criteria.
1: Right.
0: So they tried to have it both ways and the ratings are still going down.
1: Right.
0: MTV's trying to have it both ways. They had like, you know, Snoop hosted, Snoop Dogg nominated a lot of young people I had to Google, which is fine. I know the young people like them, but they also brought in a 68-year-old Madonna. who, I don't know what to make of it.
1: Slept the show. It was like 7 awards, I think.
0: But I think that was a nod to the people they wish would go back to watching this.
1: Right, yeah.
0: You know?
1: Good for her. I mean, how old is she now?
0: I don't know. I don't know that she knows. She was a mess. A rambling wreck on stage. It reminded me of... You know, do you remember those old clips we used to play a lot of when Biden was president? Everybody on the left was like, it's a cheap fake. They're like, no, he was fine. He was Obama didn't grab him by the hand because he was going towards the light.
1: No.
0: That's just from that angle. If you look from this angle,
1: he
0: climbed a rock wall. He was sharp as a tack. And if there was more viewership, I think people would be voicing more concern for Madonna today because she was a mess.
1: Sure.
0: But they just kept giving her awards.
1: I know. She's like in her 80s, right? No, maybe not that old.
0: She's 70.
1: 70-something.
0: Yeah. Mikey said 68. Oh, Mikey's on it. You're not getting one by Mikey. And are you kidding me?
1: 68. The one,
0: I've never gotten on-air research from him if it didn't involve a woman in lingerie. That was amazing.
1: Even if she's 68.
0: 7 years on the show, he just chimed in with Madonna's measurements out of nowhere. That might have been the most Mikey thing I've ever seen. But I think, you know, the MTV VMAs, because they used to be common culture, are just another reminder of how fragmented we are.
1: It's true.
0: I don't think if you ask the average person, they know Madonna swept the awards.
1: No, no. The only reason I know is because I read the headline on Fox and Friends this morning.
0: Oh, that's true. Yeah, you were on TV covering
1: I was like TV covering it this morning. That's the only reason I know.
0: When she won Artist of the Year, I assume the year was 1987.
1: Right, exactly.
0: I was like, wait, what? For a song nobody listened to or heard?
1: Most people weren't born yet. Yeah,
0: It's so weird. Mm-hmm. And it was absolutely like more of,
1: I can't even name one of her songs out. Like, what did she win for? Like, I don't know. What's Madonna's new song?
0: I'm assuming she has an album out.
1: Mikey?
0: Yeah. But I mean, honestly, you could Google it. You're welcome to, because I don't think the audience knows. Mm-mm. So it was definitely like trying to claw back this generation, because it was on CBS.
1: It was.
0: It wasn't on MTV.
1: No.
0: Because they don't have a channel anymore.
1: I know. It's crazy. Growing up, like MTV, like, I had to get home to watch TRL.
0: Yeah.
1: Like, that was the show. And I wanted to be on that show. That was what I wanted to host when I was younger.
0: Is that true?
1: Yes.
0: If you knew, I didn't watch as much TRL, but I just watched MTV.
1: Mm-hmm.
0: They used to have, before it was TRL, it was called Dial MTV. Mm. And the pretense was you would vote for the top song of the day. And it was a countdown show just the same. And there was like 10, 9, 8, you know, right through. And you'd watch it and you'd lose your mind. And, you know, it was great. And but I grew up watching OG MTV, like right through the 80s.
1: Yep.
0: All of it. MTV Half Hour, Comedy Hour, all of it. I worshipped MTV. It was as cool as life could get.
1: So cool.
0: When you're a teenage kid watching MTV.
1: Yes.
0: So now imagine there is no MTV.
1: Yeah. These kids don't know what they're missing.
0: So they threw it on network, being like, well, the older generation's going to watch the network and we'll put on Madonna. And blah, blah, blah. But anybody who watched Madonna glitch out on stage last night, I think you left more angry that they did that to her than that you even gave her an award.
1: Put her through that.
0: Yeah, that doesn't make me want to watch next year when they dig up some guy in his 90s and give him 5 awards.
1: Right.
0: You know what I'm saying? Not good.
1: No, not good.
0: You leave Willie Nelson alone, MTV.
1: Let
0: him smoke his weed and have a nice time. He should not be out there next year.
1: Right.
0: Chanley Painter telling it like it is. We're back after this.
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8: 1977. Criminal Gary Gilmore.
9: I simply accepted a sentence that was given to me. I've accepted sentences all my life.
10: By an affirmative vote of a majority of the members of the Board of Pardons of the state of Utah, the death sentence imposed on Gary Gilmore will not be commuted or lessened.
11: I let the American people down, and I have to carry that burden with me for the rest of my life.
12: 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He used me. He made me go out there and do it. I did it for him, for blood, for so he can have the blood.
13: In this hour of sorrow of both Tennesseans, the nation, and indeed around the world, the sadness reflects the talent of one of the greatest talents that this country has ever produced. Or maybe this world has ever produced.
14: News as it happened then, news as it happens now.
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15: This is Fox on Justice. I sat down with Lindsey Clancy's attorney, Kevin Reddington, one-on-one. Reddington is facing criticism for immediately publicly targeting the holdout juror who refused to vote not guilty by reason of insanity. Jurors have accused the holdout of not following the law on reasonable doubt.
16: I didn't dox anybody on that case. All I said was that I was upset about the verdict that was never returned.
15: Reddington also has a message for those who believe conspiracies that her then-husband, Patrick Clancy, killed their three children.
16: Maybe you get a chance to listen to that 911 tape, and then you look me in the eye and tell me that you think Patrick Clancy did this. What this guy has been through is horrific.
15: Lindsey Clancy is back in court on September 29th. Reddington filed a motion asking the judge to enter a finding of not guilty, arguing the prosecution has inadequate evidence to prove its case. He'll also argue the case should be dismissed, a retrial denied, on double jeopardy grounds. Brian Yenis, Fox News.
0: This is Poll Paris with Fox News Director of Polling, Dana Blandon.
17: Some 590 women have filed to run for U.S. House seats this year. That's a new record. And women make up more than half of the voting population, at about 52 or 53%. Of course, that doesn't guarantee wins for female candidates. That's because not all women vote for women, even though a 52% majority of women voted for Kamala Harris in 2024, that still leaves a sizable minority, about 46% of women, who backed the winner Donald Trump. The same thing was true in 2016. 54% of women voted for Hillary Clinton, while 41% went for Trump. For this year's midterms, our latest Fox News survey finds more women favoring their Democratic House candidate than the Republican candidate by 11 percentage points. That's a big part of why the poll shows the Democrats hold the lead over the Republicans for Congress. I'm Dana Blanton, and that's your Poll Paris.

0: There it is. Fox Across America. We got some bonus Shanley Painter. She stuck around for one more segment just because the news is so much fun today. Terror attacks. AOC wants to abolish ICE. All this garbage happening around the country. But you know what? You get a little Shanley. She's good for morale. Right? It's a Monday.
1: News on a Monday.
0: We got news on a Monday. And there's so much of it that I'm just dying to cover.
1: As you like flip through all of
0: this. Can't get enough. No. I'm like, I'm not doing that one, Shan. I don't even care anymore.
1: Right.
0: The midterms are coming. You know why? Because it's like there's a lazy way to do talk radio, which is just get on the air every day and tell them we're in some type of a battle with whoever. And what I just don't want to be that guy. You know, people are listening to me at work right now.
1: So
0: I don't want to like bum them out.
1: Yeah.
0: This is why you need to be mad right now. Because I'm not mad.
1: Yeah.
0: So I don't know. Why am I going to get these people mad? Because whatever you're doing in broadcasting is being force multiplied into the world. So you just get on the air and piss off a few million people. You wind up pissing off like 12 million people because they go piss off a few million people. It's like it's like an Amway of upset people.
1: That's right. Adelaide.
0: So sometimes we keep it light. And we talked about the MTV VMAs and the fact that Madonna, who is in her late hundreds, won 5 awards. This is amazing.
1: It's amazing.
0: I would love to see the Google traffic today.
1: Who is listening?
0: And those kids?
1: Yeah.
0: Literally zero.
1: Right.
0: You know what you heard last night? You didn't hear music in the background. You heard keyboards Googling Madonna. Because all the 20-year-olds in the audience were like, what?
1: What was this?
0: Lady Madonna? That's a Beatles song, right? I love it.
1: Right.
0: This is why you book Shanley Painter. Nobody's safe, including Madonna.
1: Thanks, Jimmy.
2: 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What has been one of the best and most

0: surprising aspects of taking on this role? Like something where when you signed on, you didn't realize you were going to get to explore so much with her.
1: The big question of last season is Louisa discovers she wants to have a baby, and Sheriff Mark is like, let's have a baby together. And then Dr. Best overhears that and then calls Eden. I mean, I'm really kind of getting to live out my rom-com dreams. My favorite movies are 90s rom-coms.
0: It is a genre she has much experience in, and she's excited to get to do more on this show.
1: Before I did Mad Men, I kind of did 10 years of rom-com pilots that never made it to air. And that's kind of what I was doing. I was like the romantic comedy.
0: Best Medicine returns September 22nd on Fox. Ashley Dvorkin, Fox News.
2: This is Fox on Health, a milestone for White House Chief of Staff Susie Wiles, announcing she is cancer-free. In a recent post on X, Wiles writing that following a medical appointment, her pathology results came back clear. The 68-year-old announced she was diagnosed with breast cancer in March. She stayed in her post despite her illness and through treatment. Wiles also offering special thanks to President Trump for his unwavering support during her health struggles. The Centers for Disease Control and Prevention says breast cancer is the second most common cancer among women, behind certain kinds of skin cancer. Breast cancer is also the second leading cause of cancer deaths among women in the U.S., behind lung cancer. But for non-Hispanic Black women and Hispanic women, breast cancer is the leading cause of cancer deaths. The CDC recommends getting screenings to help find breast cancer early when it's easier to treat. For more health news, go to foxnewshealth.com. I'm Lisa Brady with Fox on Health.
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2: An Oval Office announcement coming soon. I'm Lisa Brady, Fox News. President Trump set to unveil a new steel plant, said to be the largest in U.S. history, planned in Iowa by a company with an India-based owner. He may also get more questions about AI after telling Fox's Aisha Hosni.
4: I don't worry about it. It's a huge industry. It's really the Industrial Revolution, maybe bigger.
2: Fox's Lucas Tomlinson at the White House.
5: AI and data centers have become big issues for the upcoming midterm elections, now just about 5 weeks away. John, President Trump has ordered full speed ahead on American innovation in this space, vowing that U.S. companies will continue to lead the world in this fast-evolving technology. Some Republicans and many Democrats are urging the president to pump the brakes, warning about potential risks after those concerns were echoed from the captains of the AI industry.
2: Tomorrow, the president meets with AI CEOs. President Trump not ruling out renewed airstrikes after rejecting Iran's latest ceasefire proposal, though mediators are still said to be negotiating for a possible agreement. Counterterrorism officials in the U.K. investigating any possible link to Iran after a suspected plot to target an airbase in England used by the U.S. Five suspects arrested near that base yesterday.
6: The five men who were arrested, they were arrested on suspicion of committing offenses under the Explosives Act and on suspicion of preparation of a terrorist act. They are U.K. nationals from all areas across London, aged between 23 and 25. The Army's bomb disposal team used a robot to search their three vehicles while 85 homes, they are still evacuated.
2: Fox's Stephanie Bennett, those suspects have been released on bail with conditions. As the investigation continues, Iran has denied involvement through its embassy in London, but has previously said it considers bases used in attacks to be legitimate targets. The Trump administration rolling out new fuel economy standards, relaxing regulatory requirements for automakers to control pollution. Environmental groups say they'll fight the changes. 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
2: An arrest made in New York City after a woman's body was found in Central Park.
9: The NYPD has taken Jonathan Robles into custody, charging him with murder and criminal possession of a weapon. Police say the body of a 63-year-old woman was found when officers responded to a 911 call Sunday morning. The woman was found with trauma to the head and body. She was pronounced dead at the scene. Robles was arrested several hours later. What police do not know is what the motive is for this apparent homicide. The victim's name is, for now, being withheld, pending the notification of relatives. In New York City, Gernal Scott, Fox News.
8: In Colorado, a former sheriff's deputy arrested, accused of suspected shootings targeting law enforcement buildings.
10: Former Boulder County Sheriff's Deputy 40-year-old Tyler Riley is accused of a series of suspected shootings at law enforcement facilities, including the Boulder County Sheriff's Office headquarters and the Broomfield Police Department. Investigators are working to determine what led to the incidents and whether the suspect acted alone. We're told Riley resigned from the department in 2024 in lieu of termination for cause, and that the investigation remains active.
8: Fox's Jeff Manasso. We're learning more about trade agreements from last week's summit between President Trump and China's leader, including tariff exemptions.
11: They're calling it 30 for 30 because $30 billion from each side was selected for this tariff exemption. They fall into a number of categories, basically agriculture, medical supplies, and low-tech electronics. Now, China and the U.S. agreed to form a board of trade where individual items were jointly selected for this exemption. Now, the U.S. wanted this mechanism to work out now on prying open even more access to the Chinese market in the future.
8: Fox Business's Edward Lawrence at the White House, where the two presidents also agreed to extend a trade truce. But stocks remain lower. The Dow's down 215. Elise Brady, Fox News.
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14: Saving you money, I'm Hillary Barsky. Owning a home is more affordable than renting in a majority of U.S. counties, according to real estate analytics firm Adam. Its data show that buying is typically the most affordable long-term option. But as the housing market keeps setting new record high prices quarter after quarter, affording the initial investment becomes increasingly challenging. When determining whether to buy a home, you have to factor in inspection fees, closing costs, moving expenses, maintenance and repairs, homeowners association fees, taxes, and insurance. In terms of location, home ownership was the most affordable option in the Midwest and South, according to Adam's study, while renting was the better option in the Northeast and West. And keep in mind, home ownership generally becomes the cheaper option in areas with fewer rental properties. Even though owning a home can be more affordable than renting, the Adam study also showed that housing prices climbed faster than rents in more than two-thirds of U.S. counties last year. Saving you money, Hillary Barsky, Fox News.

0: 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It's Fox Across America with Jimmy Failla.
1: Oh, you're damn right it is, and we are fired up for a big hour of Fox Across America with Jimmy Failla, an audio safe space for cool people. That means you can agree, you can disagree. We're going to throw our arms wide open to you because that's what the country was built on.
2: Freedom!
1: Well, don't get too excited because in this hour, we are booking Jessica Tarloff on the show.
3: Somebody ought to belt you in the mouth.
1: No, ma'am. If you want your voice heard in this hour, something I'm doing in the name of political crosstalk is opening up the phones for the next hour. Tarloff's coming by halfway through. If you have a question for Jessica Tarloff, you want it out on the air. 888-788-9910. And I'm going to remind you now, if you're just going to give us some lowbrow insult of Tarloff and the liberals, be warned that we're probably going to play it on the air. The more tasteless, the better. I kid. But Fox Across America prides itself on having these conversations because I think the country's screwed because Republicans think Democrats are their enemy and Democrats think Republicans are their enemy. Meanwhile, back at the ranch, our real enemy are elected officials in both parties.
4: This is politics as usual.
1: You know, when I was a little kid, we all used to say, oh, these politicians are only in it for themselves. That's what we used to say. And we were right. But somewhere along the line, social media incentivized conflict in such a way that it became normal to be like, hey, screw you for being with these people who are only in it for themselves. I'm with these other people who are only in it for themselves. And it was the dumbest thing I've ever heard, but that's the world we find ourselves broadcasting in. So 888-788-9910. If you want to get a question into Jessica Tarloff later in the hour, we will put you on the air with me and JT, and we'll try to make this work. I always say this is the one show that can handle this, but then you read my actual Twitter comments, and people are like,
5: you ought to be ashamed of yourself.
1: Everybody says they want bipartisan. Comics should hit both sides. Then you tell a joke about the president, and people are like, who's this rhino? I'm going to Newsmax, and all 38 of their viewers. You know what's funny? The only person who's happy I make fun of Trump on my show is Trump.
6: That's true. That is true.
1: When Trump tweeted about my Saturday night TV show, I was making fun of him in the monologue. But he grew up in an era where people knew the difference between a joke and a hate crime, and people knew the difference between a joke and an activist position. That's why I platform people like Tarloff. It pisses off some folks. But it's because you're doing it wrong, not because I'm doing it wrong. Do you think that 70s, 80s, 90s, you think talk radio blew up into what it was because they weren't talking to the other side? I mean, think of the most viral Hannity clips that have ever existed. It's him, you know, just beating the snot out of some dopey liberal ideology. Last Friday, I was on Hannity. Bill de Blasio was in the pod before me. He was on the air with Sean right before I was. Bill de Blasio. A bit of a clown. Nice guy, though. I made fun of him, and it was pretty funny because when the hit was over, I was like, would you two get a room already? And he was like, ha, ha, ha, that's funny. I like you. I'm Bill de Blasio. I was like, yeah, I know who you are. But the point is, I like to play nice in the sandbox because the country is not going to improve until everybody understands that both political parties are screwing us in the name of one political party. Okay, the ideology that governs Washington is not socialism. It's not capitalism. Okay, it's just good old-fashioned dollars and cents, meaning money.
7: It costs a lot of money to run for political office.
1: And most of the politicians in Washington are just going along to get along with whatever keeps the cash coming in.
8: Money, money, money, money, money, money, money.
1: Okay. War, yeah, it's profitable. Let's go. Pelosi stock tip, sure. Do you know how many Republicans support open borders? Because what you don't realize is an open border comes with a lot of money. Good for the hospitality industry because now hotels get all these rooms subsidized by the government. It's good for the commercial airlines because migrants are getting flown all over the country on Biden Air as they were for the last 4 years. The bus industry, the on-site catering industry, there is so much money that is made in an open border scenario by politicians in both parties. And of course, the cheap labor that's necessary in some industries like farming. You know, there's a lot of cross-pollination politically. I always harp on voter ID as the best example I can give you in the current climate that politicians no longer feel like they work for us. Voter ID is something 84% of Americans support. 84% support voter ID. Think about that for a second. They support it, 84%. And we're not about to get voter ID because they're telling us in both parties it just can't be done.
2: This is total crap.
1: John Thune and the Republicans are like, no, stop it. What are you even talking about? I don't have the votes. I'm not going to go get the votes. That's like a lot of work, you guys. So just vote for us in the midterms, and then maybe we'll do it next time around. That's like literally what they're telling you. And on the left, they don't want voter ID. They want mass migration. And yes, they want a pathway to citizenship. It's what James Tallarico is campaigning on. It's what the AOCs of the world are pushing. They want mass migration, and they want to give these people a pathway to citizenship so they can vote Democrat for the next 100 years because they're offering them all kinds of freebies. That's where all this stupid stuff comes from, the Medicaid for all, the stimulus checks for the migrants, the free housing. Okay, it's because they want to create a class of codependent people that will vote for them. And the reason they're so hell-bent on mass migration is because they're starting to see their support with the black voters erode. That's a real thing.
4: Do you have a problem figuring out whether you're for me or Trump and you ain't black?
1: One of the most viral clips of the year occurred this weekend with Nicki Minaj on with Lara Trump, my lead-in on Fox News Saturday night. And Nicki Minaj was talking about how this conversation about politics has been so reductive for so long that a lot of Democrats thought they were entitled to black support, as if this was all based on identity.
9: Race is not where the line is drawn. It's God's side and the other side.
1: And there are the people like Charles Barkley, who famously said they only care about black people every 4 years. You know,
10: the reason I think the Democratic Party and Mr. Biden, President Biden, is losing black votes is they only care about black people every 4 years.
1: Charles Barkley saying Democrats only care about black people every 4 years.
11: I agree with that.
1: And ergo, because they're starting to see their numbers erode, Donald Trump got the highest recorded amount of the black vote for any Republican since 1976, Gerald Ford. Okay.
11: Uh-oh, I'm in trouble.
1: Okay, so and they see that. So they're trying to cater to a new demographic that they can import. Okay, because the census, which is about to only carry legal immigrants, could cost the Democrats close to 30 seats. The last census, to say that in English, the last census counted illegal immigrants as U.S. citizens.
12: That's not right.
1: It's not right. Why? Because although they didn't technically have the rights as U.S. citizens, if you count them in representation, that means the Democrats get more seats in Congress because they have more population. That means the Democrats get more federal funding because they have more population. And if that population increases to the point that they need additional representation in Congress, the Democrats get new and extra seats to represent them. Okay, that's how it works. So they want mass migration, and they want to give them all kinds of pathways to citizenship. Why? So they can start voting.
13: Ah, you have a good eye, my man.
1: You don't even need a good eye. Okay, that's just the way it works right now. And I bring all of that up in this moment because there are a lot of Republicans that are fine with that just the same. A lot of Republicans don't like Donald Trump. I don't think that's a secret. Okay, you've got a president whose own vice president called him Hitler at one point. Okay, understand, when J.D. Vance was new to politics, yes, he called Trump Hitler because he was consuming a lot of liberal media and was, you know, privy to a lot of the groupthink that said Donald Trump was an existential threat to our politics. And a lot of bright people were. Because Trump is a transformative candidate, he brought a lot of people to the conversation that weren't previously paying attention. So if you don't follow politics on a day-to-day basis, you suddenly turn on the TV and 99% of the coverage is negative towards one guy, you know, odds are you're going to develop a pretty negative opinion of that guy. But the longer you pay attention to politics, the longer you realize that most of the stuff about him is being made up.
14: People aren't buying it, CNN, you dumb bastard.
1: That being said, what Trump stands in the way of, in a lot of instances, hurts the bottom line in Washington. Meaning government just wants to keep expanding. The more government, the better. They can keep raising your taxes. They can keep creating government jobs. That's always going to be popular. because people want the work. But ultimately, all of the free stuff the government gives away, all of the jobs the government creates, they get paid for by you, the taxpayer.
12: Just hold on to your pocketbook. They just put a lien on your money, your savings, and your retirement.
1: So you understand, when Donald Trump shrinks the government payroll to its lowest level since 1960, that pisses off a lot of people in both political parties because they wanted those jobs for their districts. Okay, when Donald Trump closes the border, that creates a big problem for a lot of the people who employ illegal labor, number one. But number two, okay, that also hurts a lot of other industries that were getting huge government stipends for importing mass amounts of population. We got to put them up somewhere. Well, that triples the hotel rates. Okay, we got to get them here. That sells more airline tickets. You know, you understand? We got to feed them. That gives a lot of people on-site catering opportunities. I mean, you're going to laugh. I didn't understand this issue and just how prevalent it was on both sides. But I was flying down to Florida to do a stand-up gig. We were doing a gig in Ponte Vedra. Remember Ponte Vedra? One of the greatest. We did two shows there in one night that were so outrageous. Like, it was like a Blues Brothers crowd where I deserved chicken wire over the stage. They were like throwing bottles. They were so worked up. But they were great, like all-time great shows. And I'll never forget, on that flight down to do Ponte Vedra, we flew into Jacksonville. And the people on the flight with me were like, hey, we watch you on Fox. Oh, my God. And I was like, oh, that's great. Yeah, what are you doing down in Florida? And they're like, well, we used to run an event center out on the Hamptons in Long Island. You know Long Island, the Hamptons, where like Paul McCartney hangs out? Like really well-heeled mega celebrities, you know, hang out on the weekends and go to their polo matches and their art auctions and do all that other pretentious well-heeled stuff. Well, people that were running an events facility in the Hamptons, okay, making tens of millions of dollars, were actually flying down to Florida to get into on-site catering. They're like, yeah, we're meeting with some company we're going to partner with because over in Texas, the government is paying bazillions of dollars to people who get brought into the country illegally, need to get fed, so they have to hire on-site catering. And they basically need people like us who are used to throwing 500-person events, 2,000-person events, 5,000-people events. We can show up and start feeding people. Okay, we have the staff, we have the infrastructure, we have the means of shipping. So whereas we might charge you $500 a head at a high-end wedding, okay, we can charge the government like $2,000 a head to feed migrants who came into the country illegally. Well, we're moving on now, we're moving on now. And that's why they were going. Just stray capitalism. They were just taking advantage of the government because the government can't do anything itself. So they always have to subcontract to somebody else. And the way they entice that somebody else to come in and do the job is by overpaying them.
15: Government is not the solution to our problem. Government is the problem.
1: So you understand, like, as we sit here and approach the midterms, there are a lot of people in the Republican Party that don't care if Trump wins. Okay, Charlie Cook was talking about that yesterday on ABC, how Republicans are trying to put daylight between themselves and Trump. Let me give you an example, clip 19.
16: Just over the last, say, 30 days, you're having basically the impact of fuel prices, you know, gasoline, diesel, fuel oil, fertilizer hitting here, tariffs hitting here, and Republicans for the first time starting to want to put some daylight between themselves and the president. But it's difficult because he's got a MAGA base that doesn't want them to do that. So they're getting pushed really, really, really hard, getting squeezed.
1: Okay, so that's what he's talking about. There are things Trump is doing that aren't popular with conventional Republicans. Obviously, everybody's upset about the price of gas because of the Iranian war. Okay, but obviously there's a lot of people who don't love tariffs just the same. And then there are the people that just want to distance themselves from Trump, because I'm just telling you, if Trump loses the House, that's just the end of his presidency. Like, he's going to sit around and rename things, put a lot of gold on a lot of buildings. It'll get ripped off the minute he leaves office. But the Democrats are going to impeach him. They're going to abolish the filibuster. And there's a lot of Republicans that are going to be fine with that, because they're going to pass a lot of legislation when they take power that a lot of Republicans are fine with deep down. Because your problem in this country is not that we have Democrats who think differently than we do. The problem is we have Republicans just the same who aren't doing our bidding when we send them out to Congress. Okay, and that's why I try to talk to people above the aisle. I don't think you're like what they say. I don't think they're going to win you over to their side. I just think it's got to get back to a place where it's normal, okay, to talk to other voters. Because the only way the politicians are ever going to respect us again is if they understand that we're willing to do that.
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17: 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The death of John Belushi.
18: 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After a short time, had to pronounce the victim dead.
19: I came because I believe that the nuclear arms race has got to end for the sake of the world.
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21: Count number one, not guilty by reason of insanity. A look of wonder came to the faces of John Hinckley's parents. That's the count charging him with attempting to kill the President of the United States.
22: At the conclusion of tonight's game between the Giants and the Packers, all NFL training facilities will be struck.
23: I'm just very happy the patient is doing as well as he's doing right now.
24: 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It was not an accidental thing. It was not a product defect. It was willful and wanton. Deadly.
25: News as it happened then, news as it happens now.
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26: This is Fox on Health. A milestone for White House Chief of Staff Susie Wiles, announcing she is cancer-free. In a recent post on X, Wiles writing that following a medical appointment, her pathology results came back clear. The 68-year-old announced she was diagnosed with breast cancer in March. She stayed in her post despite her illness and through treatment. Wiles also offering special thanks to President Trump for his unwavering support during her health struggles. The Centers for Disease Control and Prevention says breast cancer is the second most common cancer among women, behind certain kinds of skin cancer. Breast cancer is also the second leading cause of cancer deaths among women in the U.S., behind lung cancer. But for non-Hispanic Black women and Hispanic women, breast cancer is the leading cause of cancer deaths. The CDC recommends getting screenings to help find breast cancer early when it's easier to treat. For more health news, go to foxnewshealth.com. I'm Lisa Brady with Fox on Health.
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27: It's the saga of one of the great prophets in the Old Testament, Daniel. Now in a new feature-length film, it tells of the early years when he and his fellow captives from Judah faced a crisis of faith. Actor Mina Massoud plays Daniel.
28: To get to play this character that has a lot of responsibility and basically lead the way for him and his family was a privilege and a blessing.
27: Daniel in the Fiery Furnace may be a story centuries old, but Massoud, a Coptic Christian born in Egypt, says it is a narrative for today as well, as Daniel and his friends are commanded to bow down and worship the Babylonian king or be burned in a blazing furnace. It's about faith under fire.
28: But I think the fiery furnace is really a symbol, and it's a symbol of persecution that will happen throughout your life because of your faith, but also how will you stand for your faith?
27: For Fox on Faith, Lauren Green, Fox News.

0: Bang, there it is. Fox Across America with Jimmy Fallon. Do you have a question for Jessica Tarloff? She's going to be joining us in the next segment. We're going to talk across the aisle. Doesn't matter. Gets good, bad, crazy, sad. None of it matters. I'm a good old-fashioned talk radio host. You're never going to be as harsh as the voices inside my head. 888-788-9910. We're going to take a couple of live calls with Tarloff. 888-788-9910. You might want to talk about the midterms, political ideology. I don't know. I don't care. Okay, I'm going to play you some interesting AOC stuff because there's an Axios report out right now that says nobody wants to campaign with AOC because her polling is really bad in statewide races where socialism isn't that popular. One of the reasons why is she's one of those moon bats that wants to abolish ICE. Here she is saying so yesterday, clip 10.
1: We must abolish ICE. This is not an extremist position. ICE is not structured as any sort of recognizable law enforcement agency, even if they are labeled as such. They are not subject or structured in any way to even resemble law enforcement.
0: What
1: there
0: are you
1: is
0: talking
1: no accountability.
0: About? Can I just jump in there?
1: There not is no accountability.
0: Can I just stop? They're not structured to resemble law enforcement.
2: You are so full of sh.
0: Of course they are. And they're trying to work in accordance with local law enforcement, except AOC is in a sanctuary city that doesn't cooperate. Okay, they actually work like local law enforcement. Okay, they get a lead on a suspect and they have to go apprehend them. And the truth is they're enforcing federal immigration law. But the reason you need to know like the level of fraud is because Barack Obama deported more migrants than any president in history. Do you know who was in charge of those deportations? ICE. Do you know who never once called to defund ICE? AOC and the Democratic Party. Okay, that's where you know it's just all a charade. But when people are willing to stir up that much division and unrest and people's lives in danger by making the case that we shouldn't have ICE, the folks that are tasked with getting rid of the murderers and the rapists that come into our country illegally, they're flat telling you they'll say anything in the name of their own well-being, which is why she's in so many defund the police montages. It's because AOC doesn't care what's good for you because none of it affects her. She's got 24-hour security, that loser. We'll discuss it with Jessica Tarloff next.
3: I'm Gianna Gelosi with your Fox True Crime Minute. A quiet Philadelphia home has become the center of an escalating true crime nightmare after a massive police raid uncovered over 1 million digital files linking a father-son duo to at least 5 missing women. The patriarch, the late pornographer Raymond R.C. Horsch, seemingly hid his crimes in plain sight by publishing a 2014 fictional memoir about being a serial killer who chemically disposed of his victims. But that so-called fictional memoir now reads like a confession after his 44-year-old son Eugene was arrested for possessing guns, and the woman he was with was carrying a missing woman's ID. That triggered a raid on their home. Inside, investigators have already identified horrific images of 5 different missing women appearing lifeless on camera and a basement lab with various chemicals in bottles, drums, and plastic containers. The elder Horsch, who was previously a resident of the home, died last year, further complicating the investigation. Eugene Horsch remains in custody on those gun and other charges. There's more on this story at foxnews.com or subscribe to the Fox True Crime Podcast. I'm Gianna Gelosi with your Fox True Crime Minute.
4: News. I'm John Saucier. President Trump and House Speaker Mike Johnson getting ready to meet with some big tech leaders at the White House Tuesday. Concerns continue to grow about the potential dangers of AI. Speaker Johnson tells Fox Business these companies already have numerous measures to ensure they're corporately responsible.
5: There's product liabilities laws that apply and a labyrinth of federal regulations on all this stuff already. We do not need a moratorium. We do not need to jump in and hyper-regulate this because we'll lose the race to China. The innovation is important to continue, but we have to strike the right balance.
4: SpaceX carrying out a test flight of its Starship spacecraft, the most powerful launch vehicle ever built from its facility in Starbase, Texas.
6: 5, 4, 3, 2, 1.
4: This rocket expected to make 6 orbits around Earth before re-entering the atmosphere and splashing down in the Pacific Ocean. 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
6: 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Ashley Dvorkin, Fox News.
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0: Promises made, promises kept. I opened this show by saying we would take live phone calls with Jessica Tarloff. That was the promise I made to you. Now, I don't know that Jessica agreed to any of this, but it's too late.
1: I mean, Mikey did say it could be involved.
0: But the great Jessica Tarloff is in studio. She's been on a massive media tour. We all saw you on The Daily Show. That was great. Congrats.
1: It was so good, right?
0: Didn't you have fun? I think Desi
1: is the best.
0: Super talented. So I had her on my show when we were at the Correspondents' Dinner 2 years ago.
1: Okay.
0: She was great. She was a lot of fun. Played nice in the sandbox.
1: I know Desi for years because she was on the MTV show Awkward with my sister.
0: Really?
1: So all these people in the comments were like, what's going on? I feel like they're in love with each other. Like, this is so strange. They're holding each other's hands. And I was like, we hadn't met before. It wasn't like a first time grab each other.
0: But it's hotter if you describe it that way.
1: Yeah.
0: The book is called I Disagree. Okay, it's JT's new book, Winning Arguments Without Losing Friends. And this is something we pride ourselves on this show. And so in the name of both bringing awareness to the book and the fact that we play pretty nice in the sandbox, I said I would open up the phone lines to anyone who had a question. Now, I was upfront with them, and I said, if it's any like low-level, bottom-feeding insult of liberals, we're probably going to prioritize it.
1: Straight to the front of the line.
0: You, my friend, just greased the bouncer. Come on down.
1: People have been saying, like, you spent a week and a half outside of here. Mm-hmm. Like, how did it feel? And I say, oh, it's like pretty nice out there with liberals. And they're like, well, welcome to your doom cycle then. Like, you're back home.
0: Welcome to the jungle. Well, what I said to the audience is any question that they might have about you or politics, the midterms, whatever, that we were going to field. And the one thing I could tell you is I do believe I am the only talk show host that can do this. I don't know that you can do this on a lot of like right-wing conservative shows. And I always say this all the time. I'm not trying to do a conservative talk show. I'm trying to do an American talk show.
1: Yeah.
0: Because one of the biggest challenges I think we face as voters is a lot of Republicans view Democratic voters as their enemy, Democratic voters just the same. But the truth is in this country, our enemy are the elected class of officials that aren't doing the things we want.
1: Well, hello, John Ossoff.
0: No, I didn't just offer them pathway to citizenship to anybody who wants to come in the country illegally.
1: And some money, healthcare, free education.
0: I am not in support of bribing people to their vote. That's why I'm behind Donald Trump and the $5,000 stimulus check.
1: I do love that only 13% of people believe that it'll actually
0: The money's not coming.
1: Well, of course it's not coming, but like the base has been cut in half.
0: I know. You want to laugh about that one? Like 3 weeks ago.
1: Yeah, I want to laugh about it.
0: On Fox News Saturday night. A show you will be on.
1: Yes, end of the month.
0: Talk about promises
1: for
0: made,
1: Halloween.
0: Promises
1: my costume is crazy lib.
0: Well, no, we've already said it's Halloween. It's a boo episode. So we bring on Tarloff. It's going to be great. And my crowd's going to treat you great, as they will when we go to the phones. But on the show, when I was talking about the $5,000 stimulus check that Trump, you know, talked about at the midterm convention, I said to the audience, like, how many people want the money? Clap if you want the money. Now, they did, to their credit, all clap. But then I go, clap if you think you're going to get the money. Literally no one did. So they know. People see through this charade, you know. But to some extent, I would think more people do see through it on the right, because there are people on the left voting for a lot of giveaways, don't you think, to some extent?
1: I think it's different that, like, a bribe hits different when it's literally,
0: I'll give you a check.
1: I think there's

0: something like...
1: Like the state will subsidize your daycare or something.
0: Or, I don't see. That's a policy.
1: Yeah, yeah.
0: And you can...
1: But it's still, we're giving you money to lower the cost.
0: Yeah, but the idea is that it's the job of the government mm-hmm. to take care of more of your life than mm-hmm. we do at this point.
1: Okay.
0: I'm literally going to give you $5,000. Mm-hmm. It's different than I think that we should have universal health care.
1: No, I agree too. And I think if you want like direct cash from the government, you should have to earn that. And
0: yeah, like say you're, go on disability.
1: Or say you're Somali and open a daycare. You know, I mean, there are things to do. Okay.
0: All right, Nick Shirley. You went from John Ossoff to Nick Shirley.
1: The fake hospice industry isn't going to run itself. Come on. I am not here today to give Jessica a hard time. That was your job as the callers. So I'm just going to warn you, okay? The people online that call into the show, as you know, are actually pretty agreeable. So I'm not anticipating any type of like WWE Royal Rumble, you get hit with a steel chair.
0: Well, you can just get disconnected. Anyway.
1: But if you, no. They will not be disconnected. No, I'm kidding. But it's live ammo. Patrick is leading off in Lawton, Oklahoma. I'll be there for stand-up at the end of October.
0: In Lawton?
1: Yes. Well, I'll be in Oklahoma City. But Oklahoma people are some of the best people in the world. So my guess is you get a reasonable take from Patrick. Patrick, don't make me look bad, dude. What's up, Patrick?
2: It's only 88 miles from Lawton, so I may be there.
1: Whoa! Oh, hot damn. All right.
0: You just got another ticket sold.
1: Come on, look at me. Tarloff's already making me money. This big government isn't so bad. I kid, Patrick. Take it away. You're live with Jessica Tarloff.
2: Well, it's really great to talk to you, Jimmy, and hello, Jessica.
0: Hello, Patrick.
1: Here we go.
2: My question for you is, you know what you need to do?
1: Oh, man.
2: You need to stop wearing your glasses on TV because you have the loveliest eyes.
1: Oh, Jessica Tarloff.
0: One for one. End the call-in session.
1: Yeah, because it sounds like there's a big butt coming, Patrick.
2: No. Some years ago when she was on a nighttime appearance on Fox, she didn't have her glasses on.
0: No.
2: And I was leaning forward, slack jaw, and I went, oh, great. Now I got a crush on a liberal.
0: It's not so bad.
1: Wow, Patrick. Listen, man. I have to tell you, everybody who knows her loves her. Okay. I have been trained in media and in corporate America to not discuss anyone's appearance that I work with. But I will tell you this. There are so many people who watch this channel that hate her that feel the way you do. So many people. Don't you know that?
0: There are like forms of psychiatric help that those people could reach out to when they're like, I want to murder her / F her real hard.
1: But the term she's looking for is hate banging. But Patrick, do you have anything of substance other than this rom-com?
2: I would just like to say that Jessica, you can really, you know, give Jimmy a lot of credit, because when you only see through the lens of the five and you see Jessica Tarloff, pole nerd, well, then, when you're on like Jimmy's show, you really see, like he says, you're a good hang, and then you have this other side that no one gets to see, and
1: So you're welcome, Patrick. There you go.
0: Thank you. I appreciate that.
1: Patrick, we may see you in Oklahoma City. Nice.
0: I hope so.
1: If you're not working on a sequel to Love Actually by then, I'm kidding. Great call, Patrick. No, thank you, brother.
0: That was awesome.
1: You're one for one.
0: Well, what did we say? Like, if this is Arizona, stop the count.
1: Yeah. Jessica, they've just called Fox Across America for you. Like, what do you mean? It's 801. All right, we're going to go out. 97.1 FM Talk in St. Louis. They sold out an arena that I played called The Factory. It was a monstrous, it was great, outrageous people. I love the station, Lamar Cox, Annie Fry, they're great.
0: Yeah.
1: Okay. I would imagine Joe listens to all of them. He's up now. Joe, what's up, my man?
3: Hey, can you hear me?
1: I can, and Jessica Tarloff can hear you too. How exciting is that?
0: Hey, Joe.
3: Damn. I feel like part of the family. I am Sicilian.
1: Oh, there you go. Yep, this is a Radio Olive Garden when you hear your family.
3: Oh, who loves you? No, I just wanted to know two things, and I guess I could fire them both at once. First off, are you going to do a movie with Quentin Tarantino?
0: Ooh. Oh, Joe knows about the opener to my book.
1: Yes.
3: Oh, no, I don't.
1: Oh, you just heard him, but she knows of the story of Tarantino complimenting you.
3: Yeah. Okay.
1: Which you all don't right. have to.
0: Wait,
1: honestly,
0: Joe doesn't know that and no, just randomly picked it?
1: Well, because he's probably heard about Quentin Tarantino saying that, but continue.
0: Yeah. Okay.
3: Yeah. So is that true?
0: That I'm doing a movie with him? No, he hasn't asked yet. I'm just living off fumes of him saying that I had the hardest job in media and that I'm kind of amazing.
1: Yes. Now, Jessica, if she stands on this show, she's going to wind up on a movie called Once Upon a Time in Hollywood, Florida.
3: Ooh,
1: not the West Coast.
0: Or America's Most Wanted.
1: Yes. But Joe, okay. Your question was, did you have a question besides Tarantino?
3: Yeah. So basically, I just wanted to know, Jessica, what do you think the biggest difference is between us Fela followers and Trump supporters and blah, blah, blah, and you and your followers? Like, what's your biggest, like, goal that you're trying to achieve, the biggest difference that you think we should know about?
1: Oh, that's a good question. That's fair.
0: Well, I think that there's a kind of more policy-oriented answer, and then there's a human answer.
1: Give me a human one. Okay.
0: I think the biggest thing to understand, and what I've learned from working here and developing these relationships, is that conservatives and liberals just take politics seriously to different degrees. And so you guys, and I think it's actually a net positive, though sometimes I wish policy would be taken a little bit more seriously, but that there's this ability to infuse friendship and fun and joking around in politics on the right, that I think would benefit the left more, even to just not come across as scolds.
1: Yeah, like
0: which no one wants to vote for a bunch of scolds.
1: Yeah.
0: Unless it costs like $8 to fill up your tank of gas. So everything might work out anyway.
1: And so then, she's actually saying we're the fun side, though. Did you hear that, Joe?
3: Of course. So we just need to pay more attention to the policies is what you're saying.
0: Well, I think that, and Greg and I have this back and forth all the time where he says, like, I just don't understand why you care so much about how I feel about Trump. And I always say he's not just a regular friend, right? He is someone who's determining policies that lead to people losing their health care, that have huge, like, economic consequences, immigration, national security consequences. And that doesn't mean that would convert you to coming to my side about it, but that's the lens through which people who vote like me traditionally see this. And I know some of this is just the jockeying of who's in power and who's not, right? So you're going to, when you're on offense versus defense, it's different. But yeah, I think if you can think more about the outcomes, you can understand liberal sensibilities a bit better. And hopefully we get a little more chill, which will make it more welcoming for you to see things from our perspective.
1: Whoa. So she says we need some fun liberals out there, which I agree with.
0: I'm right here.
1: Joe, I think you handled this really well. I mean, we're two for two. Joe. We honestly did not know what was going to happen when we opened these phone lines.
0: It's a little scary.
1: Joe, thanks for being a sport. Let's keep it rolling, though. You're two for two. I'm going to wear. Oh, Vanessa's in San Marcos, Texas. Vanessa, are you there, girl?
4: I'm here.
1: This is exciting.
0: Hey, Vanessa.
1: So Vanessa has
4: Jessica.
1: Yeah, this is a big deal, Vanessa. I bring people together. Vanessa, I met at a stand-up show down in San Antonio.
0: Oh, my God.
1: With her lovely husband. They do everything. The best way I could sum it up is they do a little bit of everything. Human trafficking. I'm kidding. Stop it, Vanessa. You take it away. You have the floor.
4: Okay. So I'm trying to reach out to Jessica as a Democrat because, as I told you, I called before I met you at your show. Mm-hmm. I am quadriplegic and diabetic. I am on Medicare. I also have a secondary. And when I called you the first time, I called because I had received a phone call saying all of my diabetes supplies, all of my medical claims for 2026 were denied. And I was telling Mikey today, I just received another letter stating that all of my claims are still denied, and I have Medicare primary, I have a secondary, I pay for Medicare. Medicare is not free.
0: No.
4: So I'm paying about $500 a month in premiums, yet all of my claims are being denied. So my question for Jessica is how are Democrats running on Medicare for All in good conscience when I know being on Medicare that it just sucks?
0: Well, first of all, I'm really sorry about that. I can't even imagine how scary that is. And the healthcare system in general keeps people in such painful limbo. Frankly, it's easier if you have lots of means and, you know, access to top doctors. But this is a complaint that everybody has about, you know, they basically are banking on being able to wear you out. And that you will stop calling or you will stop writing in. And so I'm really sorry about that.
1: Can I just jump in, though? Like, to that point, though, if we add more people to this same pool, that doesn't speed things up. I think it slows them down.
0: Well, listen, I think there are various denominations of what Medicare for All means in these policies. Some people are straight universal health care, where they don't want there to be a private option at all.
1: That's not where
0: most people are. Well, now he's backtracked on that a little bit, that he hit a general election.
1: Yeah.
0: But like a AOC or a Bernie Sanders thinks it's going to be fine. And I lived in London for a long time, and I had a really difficult healthcare experience where they thought that I had breast cancer. I went to my NHS doctor, the public doctor, and they detected something and asked me, do you have private insurance? Because if not, I can only get you in to see someone in 3 months. And I was like, well, I can't sit here wondering if I have breast cancer. But I had private insurance from I was in school for my parents, and I got in to see a doctor the next day and thankfully found out that I was fine. And I don't want that for everybody. I think the argument for having a better public option, and there are lots of people, even though your experience sounds totally harrowing, who have had good experiences on Medicare. Like my dad, who unfortunately ended up passing away from his cancer, went to the best doctors at Sloan Kettering and at the University of Chicago, and he didn't pay anything additional for any of that. He paid into the Medicare system his whole life.
1: Okay.
0: So keep fighting, obviously, but also know that it is never going to be a totally public system. It is always going to be a public system for those who want it, and that we want to make sure that people even have a baseline level of insurance. And then, I don't want to get stuck here, but if you like your doctor, you can keep your doctor.
1: Get her out of here! Come on, Vanessa! Vanessa, well, go ahead.
4: That whole premise of having the best care, Medicare doesn't provide that. You have to provide it for yourself as an advocate. And I haven't seen a plan showing how any Democrat is going to pay for it or improve it by expanding it. So that's my point.
1: Yeah, no, these are valid points, and I will further them after the commercial break because we're up against a hard out. But Vanessa, you've acquitted yourself well as always.
0: Yeah. So thank you, Vanessa. It was nice to talk to you.
1: Great call. We'll talk to you during the week. Be well. The great Vanessa. Don't go anywhere more, Jessica Tarloff.
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0: every weekend. It's the Sunday Briefing. Senior White House correspondents Jackie Heinrich and Peter Ducey anchor from Washington, D.C.
1: President Trump will not be signing a new law if it ever reaches his desk.
0: Tackling all facets of the White House beat, including the President of the United States' national and international moves.
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6: This is Fox on Health. Every year in the United States, there are more than 672,000 divorces. That's according to the Centers for Disease Control and Prevention. But have you ever heard of a food divorce? It's a newer trend that might be hurting your relationship. It's when you and your partner are eating meals separately. There are several reasons why this can happen: conflicting work schedules, different diet plans, or even food intolerances. The Mayo Clinic says separate eating leads to a lack of reconnecting, instead of the chance to build stronger emotional bonds and even reduce stress. Tanya Freirich is a North Carolina-based registered dietitian nutritionist and tells Fox News Digital, if so many Americans are eating every meal alone for many days or most of their days, that certainly can't be great for mental health or well-being. Noting communities all around the world for thousands of years have come together around mealtimes. For more health news, go to FoxNewsHealth.com. I'm Lisa Brady with Fox on Health.
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9: 1989, the Soviet Union leaves Afghanistan.
10: General Boris Grumov crossed the bridge over the Amu Darya River. This was the final act in the withdrawal of all Soviet armed forces and services from the Republic of Afghanistan.
11: The government has to show clearly it has abandoned the old Stalinist class struggle approach.
12: Banishment for life for Pete Rose from baseball is the sad end of a sorry episode.
13: I gambled on other sports other than baseball. I never gambled on baseball, but I think I'm being punished pretty severely.
14: So the Oakland A's take a 2-1
15: lead. I'll tell you what, we have an
16: Jim Baker, once one of this nation's most powerful televangelists, now faces a lifetime in prison.
17: 300 East Berliners are climbing over the metal fence here towards the Berlin Wall.
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0: Holy hell, we're going to have to do this for an hour next time because we're not going to get to most of you. I opened the phone lines up and said if you have a question for Jessica Tarlov, and people genuinely did.
1: Yeah.
0: And no one had suggestions because suggestions are what
1: concerned. Well, where are my glasses less?
0: But oh, yeah, the Patrick.
1: I feel like we had a moment. It's cool.
0: He's not listening right now. He's buying hand cream at a CVS. He sounded like
1: a fan.
0: He just sounded like a fan. All right, Wally is in St. Petersburg Beach, Florida. Wally, really quickly, try to kill the vibe, would you?
2: Yeah, I'm just curious how you stay with the Democrat Party when they're just the home right now of modern anti-Semitism.
0: Oh, Wally. All right, he took it there. Wally, I'll handle it from here. I'm kidding. Go ahead.
1: Oh, I was like, go ahead, actually.
0: No.
1: So, Wally, if you, listen to me on The Five and especially on my podcast with Scott Galloway, we talk about this a lot.
0: Yeah.
1: And we had Abdul Al-Sayed on last week.
0: I played clips.
1: Oh, you did?
0: Yep.
1: I thought it was a really good interview.
0: Yeah, it was.
1: He was happy to get his stuff out, and we were happy to get to speak our minds about it.
0: Mm-hmm.
1: And there is definitely an anti-Semitism problem in the party. I would suggest that you as well take a look at what's especially going on with younger members of the Republican Party, like the Gen Z set and the Groyper movement, which is a right-wing thing. But it's terrible, and you have to speak out against it. But being part of a political party is more than one issue, and I believe in
0: big tent
1: core value.
0: We're 10 seconds from the finish line. I'm just jumping in. I think
1: I get the music is playing. I'm being played off stage. Get her out of here. Anyway,
0: Jessica
1: Wally,
0: Tarlov.
1: Thank you for the conversation. Our question.
3: Get her out. Get her out of here.
4: I'm Ashley DeBorkin with a Fox Celebrity Profile with Jason Isaacs. Isaacs and Gillian Anderson lead the book-to-screen journey The Salt Path as a couple forcibly removed from their home on a 630-mile trek in southwest England, seeking solace in nature.
5: They're such enormously different people in the way that Gillian and I are. I'm very outgoing, and I get in the morning to work, to make up trailer. I put music on very loudly. We all dance and sing. Gillian likes to sit in the quiet, in the dark. So I knew we were perfectly welcome.
4: Isaac adds, it was then about portraying a time when everything changes.
5: They lost everything they owned. They lost their future. They lost their ability to protect their kids and provide for their kids, which is, as a parent myself, and Gillian is, you know, is the worst thing that could possibly happen. More that than themselves. And then they found out he was dying of this terrible disease. And they've been together since they were teenagers. So they were devastated. And suddenly they couldn't talk to each other. Suddenly they had secrets from each other.
4: Ashley DeBorkin, Fox News.
6: I'm Chad Pergram with the Speaker's Lobby. The Senate blocked debate on a bill to regulate digital currencies recently. Many Democrats said the bill didn't go far enough to restrict President Trump and his family from making money on cryptocurrencies. It was a blow for the $2.3 billion cryptocurrency industry, even though its lobbyists exhausted millions of dollars trying to convince lawmakers to vote yes. Cryptocurrency supporters wanted rules for digital assets that would make the U.S. more competitive in the global financial market as cryptocurrencies become more prevalent. But after all, Democrats and some Republicans stalled the bill. The measure is dead at least through the midterms, and others believe until midway through the next presidential administration. Democrats oppose the bill because ethics provisions curbing President Trump's investigations in crypto fell short. His financial disclosure report says the president earned more than $1.4 billion in crypto last year. Republicans tried to tighten up the rules even more, but Democrats would not go for it. With the Speaker's Lobby, Chad Pergram, Fox News.
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8: A record steel plant is planned in Iowa. I'm Lisa Brady, Fox News.
9: Today we're thrilled to announce that Mesabi Metallics will be building the largest steel plant in American history.
8: President Trump, a short time ago in the Oval Office, talking about a project expected to create thousands of construction, manufacturing, and mining jobs.
10: This is the Trump reindustrialization of America hitting the ground at serious scale.
8: U.S. Energy Secretary Chris Wright.
10: We've gone decades in the wrong direction. short-sighted political leadership, overblown environmental concerns. It just said, make it somewhere else, don't make it in America.
8: A Minnesota company with an India-based owner plans to build the steel plant in eastern Iowa and recently opened Minnesota's first new iron ore mine in 50 years. The president working to counter Democrat criticism on the economy and affordability ahead of the midterm elections 5 weeks from tomorrow. President Trump also just telling reporters,
9: we have Iran, we'll never have a nuclear weapon. We're going to win that war very soon. That'll be over. And the gas prices will come tumbling down.
8: Indirect talks with Iran are said to be continuing through mediators even after President Trump rejected Iran's latest ceasefire proposal. Terror suspects arrested near an airbase used by the U.S. in England have been released on bail while the probe continues.
11: The five men, all Brits in their 20s, were arrested on suspicion of terror and explosives offences at the airbase RAF Fairford early yesterday. The men will remain under investigation and are subject to stringent conditions.
8: Fox's Jonathan Savage. Counter-terrorism officials in the UK say they're investigating every angle, including possible Iranian involvement, which Iran denies through its embassy in London. Iran has said it considers any base used for attacks against it as legitimate targets. 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
12: Saving you money, I'm Hillary Barsky. Owning a home is more affordable than renting in a majority of U.S. counties, according to real estate analytics firm Adam. Its data show that buying is typically the most affordable long-term option. But as the housing market keeps setting new record high prices quarter after quarter, affording the initial investment becomes increasingly challenging. When determining whether to buy a home, you have to factor in inspection fees, closing costs, moving expenses, maintenance and repairs, homeowners association fees, taxes, and insurance. In terms of location, home ownership was the most affordable option in the Midwest and South, according to Adam's study, while renting was the better option in the Northeast and West. And keep in mind, home ownership generally becomes the cheaper option in areas with fewer rental properties. Even though owning a home can be more affordable than renting, the Adam study also showed that housing prices climbed faster than rents in more than two-thirds of U.S. counties last year. Saving you money, Hillary Barsky, Fox News.
8: An emergency request to the U.S. Supreme Court filed by the Trump administration over a lower court's decision impacting transgender accommodations in federal prison.
13: The Federal Bureau of Prisons tried to implement a new policy this year ending transition treatment for transgender prisoners, including hormone therapy, modification surgeries, and social accommodations. But a lower court blocked it temporarily, and an appeals court sided with the lower court. Now the Trump administration's asking the U.S. Supreme Court to intervene. In the filing, Trump administration attorneys say the policy change toward transgender prisoners is justified, that prior accommodations did not reflect the latest scientific information, and that providing transition care raised security and administrative concerns that outweighed any benefit. Jessica Rosenthal, Fox News.
8: Prosecutors are reopening an investigation into allegations that seven Cornell University frat brothers drugged and gang-raped an underage former student in 2024.
14: There's renewed scrutiny into rape allegations weeks after the victim, a former Cornell student identified as Jane Doe, filed suit alleging she was drugged and sexually assaulted at a frat house in Ithaca, New York in 2024. The Tompkins County DA saying the civil lawsuit raised allegations which weren't part of the original police report. Among the defendants, Cornell University, several Chi Phi fraternity organizations, a local bar, and seven current and former students, only two of whom were allegedly expelled. Chi Phi's chapter is still barred from campus, and its national headquarters says it unequivocally condemns sexual violence. Lillian Wu, Fox News.
8: Other accused frat members reportedly received lesser discipline, including workshops and essays. An hour to the close on Wall Street, stocks remain lower with a sell-off for the Dow right now down 305 points, the NASDAQ down 187. I'm Lisa Brady. This is Fox News.
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0: From the heart of our nation's capital, Washington, D.C., backed by the trusted voices of Team Fox. 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
1: It is Monday, September 28th, 2026. A new broadcast week is dawning here on the Guy Benson Show as we knock on the door of October already. So glad you're with us for the next 3 hours. We're here together, 3 to 6 p.m. Eastern. 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And if you miss a moment, you miss a lot. 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I'm a Fox News political analyst. I was on the panel yesterday, Fox News Sunday, with Shannon Bream and company. Some TV duties later in the week as well. Also, a senior columnist at the Washington Examiner. I have a new piece coming out today, as a matter of fact, on our subject that I'll get to here in the opening monologue in mere moments. But first, I'd like to remind you, you can follow us on social media at Guy Benson Show. You can follow me at Guy P. Benson. You can email the program, gbs@fox.com. Lots of ways to get in touch and to stay abreast of what we're up to. On today's show, our lineup is as follows. Gordon Chang will join us. He's been, of course, a very harsh critic of communist China and not thrilled with what he saw during the Trump-Xi summit last week in Washington. We'll ask him for his analysis after the fact. Matt Maurer will also be here. Some big developments out of Europe. And as a matter of fact, once we're done chatting with Matt, I've got a lot to tell you about as it pertains to the United Kingdom and some wild stories over there about terrorism that I think are highly relevant to our political moment and potentially our political future here at home. We'll get to that. Plus, in our last hour, Daniel DiMartino, I think a very persuasive, gifted communicator on behalf of free markets and capitalism. His family escaped socialism in Venezuela. He's had a few interesting things happening in his life recently, and we will talk to him about those and how they intersect with economics and elections and politics. That will be a good conversation in our last hour here today. As we begin, I do want to pick up sort of where we left off a little bit last week. I was talking about government-run healthcare and some of the rhetoric that we're hearing from supporters of, whether you want to call it universal healthcare or Medicare for all or single-payer healthcare or government-run healthcare. It's all sort of one euphemism traded out for another. But this is a growing, once again, position on the left. And it was framed just recently by James Tallarico, who is the Democrat running for U.S. Senate in Texas, who is, based on the polling, it seems slightly ahead of his Republican opponent. This is now an open seat. The incumbent, John Cornyn, lost that primary to someone who I view as very flawed in a lot of ways. The question that Texans have to ask themselves is, do they prefer a hardcore leftist to represent them in the Senate, James Tallarico, who is pretending to moderate some of his positions because he's running statewide, even though his voting record, his rhetorical record, this is someone who is very far out on the left. And in some respects, he's still not fully hiding it. He's talking about packing the Supreme Court. Is that a vote that you want a Texas senator to be casting potentially in the U.S. Senate? If you're a disgruntled or disaffected Texas voter and you're not thrilled with your options, you've got to think about the record of one James Tallarico, because as I've said before, he presents like he's some youth pastor, right? He cloaks a lot of his arguments in Christian sounding rhetoric. He kind of looks and sounds like a youth pastor. Unfortunately, his worldview is that of an Ilhan Omar and an AOC, including, we played this clip recently where he said that capitalism is a form of white supremacy that needs to be dismantled. I mean, every weird, woke trend, this guy was on that bandwagon until about 6 seconds ago, and he's pretending like that doesn't exist and hoping that no one pays much attention. But he still has this penchant, while sort of looking down his nose at Christians, conservative ones, that he thinks have problematic theology, and he kind of does a lot of holier-than-thou preening and preaching, like literally preaching. He wraps himself in this flag of Christian doctrine when it comes to justifying his far-left positions. I've seen some people liken it to wearing almost like the skin. It's like a skin suit of Christianity. And he invokes it seemingly exclusively in the context of justifying and vindicating in his mind so-called progressive policies. And I can't say I'm terribly surprised. I'm not one to judge what's in his heart, but I do know how his own pastor, a woman named Babs Miller, describes the faith community in which he grew up and was raised, and he's a product of this church, which, I mean, you can listen to how she said it in her own words. This sounds much more like a left-wing social club than a body of Christ. Cut 43.
2: If you polled our membership and asked them whether they were Christian, agnostic, or atheist, the vast majority would say agnostic or atheist. So because they don't buy the religion that has been that we got from the Puritans. We still have people in this church that wish that that young man had not just nicked his ear, but been more successful.
1: That last bit was a reference to the very near assassination of Donald Trump in Butler, Pennsylvania, a couple years ago, talking about her own parishioners, people in the church wishing that the assassin had not just nicked his ear, but had succeeded, meaning killed Donald Trump on live television. But to me, the more telling moment there was the pastor saying, if you polled our membership, the vast majority would not identify as Christians. And it's not because they prefer the term Christ follower or something like that. It's because she said, this is her assessment of her flock, that the vast majority would call themselves atheists or agnostics. And then you look at what their activism has looked like on immigration and abortion and some of the most extreme trans stuff. It is a left-wing organization that gathers under a steeple. That is how it seems, at least from the outside. This same woman, by the way, in a separate clip, said that she doesn't really know, and there's no way of knowing, if Jesus Christ ever actually existed. So when James Tallarico invokes biblical teaching and Christ and religion, again, seemingly almost always for his political agenda, bear in mind that this is the church, the environment in which he was raised. And if that's going to be sufficient for Texas voters in a year like this, so be it, I guess. But here's Tallarico doing exactly what I've just described. This is his little sermon on health care and other rights as he points to biblical values to support his policy preferences. Cut 37.
3: When Jesus healed the sick, he didn't ask for a deductible. So when I fight for universal health care, I'm doing it on biblical grounds. When Jesus fed the hungry, he didn't price gouge to turn a profit. So when I say that no child in the state of Texas should go to bed hungry, I'm doing it on biblical grounds. And when the Hebrew prophets saw corruption in high places, they spoke truth to power. So when I take on the politicians who are serving themselves and not the people, I am doing it on biblical grounds.
1: When Jesus healed the sick, he didn't ask for a deductible, he says, in support of universal health care, calling that a position rooted in the Bible. I mean, I don't believe that Jesus charged anyone anything for his healing powers. That is not a sufficient piece of evidence that would support any actual national health care policy in the United States. Like, okay, that might, on its surface, sound kind of good. Oh, what a clever turn of phrase. But if you're actually going to implement that in any sort of policy, what does that mean, James? He said universal health care, that's his fight. Okay, if you want this government-run health care system, what do you tell to the millions of Texans who have health care plans and doctors that they like and trust and don't want to have them torn away from them by the state so the government can run everything? Because we know how good the government is at running things. Right? What about the decisions being made by governmental bureaucrats to withhold treatments because they're too expensive to the taxpayer for the budget? Where does your Jesus analogy come in there, right? Jesus never made rationing decisions either in his miracles. How does that apply to this little political talk you're giving? It's so inch deep. If you ask one or two more questions, the thing falls apart, but I guess that's not the point. He wants sort of reassuring, soothing sound bites that seem like on this specious level, like, oh, wow, huh, what a bright young man. That's a good point. We don't want people to go without health care. Jesus did heal the sick. Well, that sounds Christian to me. But then the interplay on an actual health care policy and all the other permutations of different questions. I mean, it's not a policy. I think it's a pretty cheap talking point, actually. He says when Jesus fed the hungry, he didn't price gouge to turn a profit. He didn't turn any profit. All right, he didn't price gouge. He didn't charge. Right? Feeding the 5,000 with the fishes and the loaves, I don't believe he was charging money for that, was he, James? Now, what does that mean? Does that mean in order to follow the example of Jesus, you shouldn't charge for food at all? How would that work for businesses and mom-and-pop restaurants? Little diner down the street, little Mexican restaurant down along the southern border in the Rio Grande Valley. If you're going to emulate Jesus based on this formulation, the way he's framing this, should you not be giving food away? Because Jesus didn't turn a profit. He tried to turn it into a price gouging critique. If you know anything about the food business, the restaurant business,

0: There's not a lot of gouging going on there. It's a very small margin business. Very stressful, very hard. But based on that example, you know, Jesus did it for free, so what? He's trying to make a point about childhood hunger, but couldn't you apply the same lesson since he did so with the health insurance industry? Does that not apply to the restaurant industry? Shouldn't it be free on biblical grounds, as he would intone very seriously? This is not a serious point at all. This is someone talking in the cadence of a pastor, using the verbiage and some of the language around Christianity in order to, in a quite conservative place, gloss over tough political questions and try to win an election while running away from a long record of speeches and votes that he's cast. Are Texans going to be okay with that? Is this the type of political rhetoric and analysis that is good enough to put someone like this in the United States Senate? I would submit to you that it's not good enough for me. I won't even say he's a fake or a bad Christian. He might say that about conservatives, right? Because he's very, very high up on that horse. But I do think it's totally fair game to question this stuff. This is what he's using to justify, to rationalize his huge government program policies. And there are some big logical fallacies in there that I think he's hoping the audience doesn't think too hard about or think about at all and just sort of applaud. I have a follow-up on this, but let me take a break first. We're just getting started. It's a Monday. It's the Guy Benson Show. Keep it right here.
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0: 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Senior White House correspondents Jackie Heinrich and Peter Ducey anchor from Washington, D.C.
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5: Some 590 women have filed to run for U.S. House seats this year. That's a new record. And women make up more than half of the voting population, at about 52 or 53%. Of course, that doesn't guarantee wins for female candidates. That's because not all women vote for women, even though a 52% majority of women voted for Kamala Harris in 2024, that still leaves a sizable minority, about 46% of women, who backed the winner Donald Trump. The same thing was true in 2016. 54% of women voted for Hillary Clinton, while 41% went for Trump. For this year's midterms, our latest Fox News survey finds more women favoring their Democratic House candidate than the Republican candidate by 11 percentage points. That's a big part of why the poll shows the Democrats hold the lead over the Republicans for Congress. I'm Dana Blanton, and that's your Poll Pourri.
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7: 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The lessons of the past are ignored and obliterated in a contemporary antagonism known as the generation gap.
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9: Ding! Ali comes out to meet Frazier, but Frazier starts to retreat. If Frazier goes back an inch farther, he'll wind up in a ringside seat. Ali swings to the left, Ali swings to the right. Look at the kids carry the fight.
10: Everybody just gathered around, organized, and it was orderly. No kids were out of hand. They just wanted to talk. 2 seconds, throwing tear gas, and the kids were picking up and throwing them back at the cops. And they chased the kids over the hill. The cops were boxing. There was kids all around them. All of a sudden, cops got trigger happy and shot kids.
6: News as it happened. News as it happens.
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12: It's the saga of one of the great prophets in the Old Testament, Daniel. Now in a new feature-length film, it tells of the early years when he and his fellow captives from Judah faced a crisis of faith. Actor Mina Massoud plays Daniel.
13: To get to play this character that has a lot of responsibility and basically lead the way for him and his family was a privilege and a blessing.
12: Daniel in the Fiery Furnace may be a story centuries old, but Massoud, a Coptic Christian born in Egypt, says it is a narrative for today as well, as Daniel and his friends are commanded to bow down and worship the Babylonian king or be burned in a blazing furnace. It's about faith under fire.
13: But I think the fiery furnace is really a symbol, and it's a symbol of persecution that will happen throughout your life because of your faith, but also how will you stand for your faith?
12: For Fox on Faith, Lauren Green, Fox News.
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16: 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And then Dr. Best overhears that and then calls Eden. 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
16: Before I did Mad Men, I kind of did 10 years of rom-com pilots that never made it to air. And that's kind of what I was doing. I was like the romantic holiday.
14: Best Medicine returns September 22nd on Fox. Ashley Dvorkin, Fox News.

0: Chance, and we're back. Now, I was thinking during the break, listening again to that James Tallarico sermon about healthcare and food and other things like that, and justifying and saying, you know, his positions that he advocates for in the public space, in the political realm, he's doing all of that, quote, on biblical grounds, right? He came back to that refrain, on biblical grounds, over and over. I'm reminded of the sermon that he gave at the pulpit where he was talking about the importance of abortion for trans people. I'm sure that was on biblical grounds, right, James? Unlimited abortion, that's his position. Biblical grounds. It's pretty amazing what his version of Christianity is. And I just wonder, will the people of Texas elect that vision? Because I'm not the one bringing Jesus or Christianity into this political debate. Tallarico is the one who does it repeatedly. Meanwhile, last week you were talking about Abdul El-Sayed, who supports single-payer government-run health care, which should be a huge vulnerability for him because it's actually quite unpopular, especially the tax increases and the taking away of private health insurance. Hundreds of millions of people like their health insurance. They do not want it taken away. And because that could be a vulnerability, and because the Rogers campaign in Michigan, the Republicans, are now attacking El-Sayed on this, well, here come the media defenders. It's so unfair to notice El-Sayed's position. And they're saying, well, now he's saying that he won't ban private health insurance, so isn't it unfair? No, no, it is not unfair to roll the tape on what this man has said over and over again about what his healthcare vision would require, cut 30.
1: If you would like to have a private insurer above that, you're welcome to do that.
2: I advocate for a government takeover of health insurance because health insurance offers no value.
3: What Medicare for All does is it does away with the private insurance market. Is instead of having a whole bunch of payers, you have one payer, and that is the federal government.
4: Medicare for All guarantees you a public healthcare plan and eliminates your private one.
3: Medicare for All comes in and says, no more of this insurance industry. One insurance, and that is the government of the United States.
5: What you have is the state operating as your insurance company.
0: What Medicare for All does, his position, his words, is, quote, does away with private insurance. He said, Medicare for All, another quote you just heard out of his mouth, guarantees you a public health care plan and eliminates your private one. He said it over and over again. He wants the government to take over the whole thing. He's called it a government takeover. And now getting close to an election, it's like, well, but if you want to keep the thing, I guess you can do that. And now the fact checkers are like, well, it's not fair for the Republicans to notice what he said. Is it Islamophobic too, guys? Come on. We'll be right back.
6: Fox News, I'm Paul Stevens. Five suspects arrested over the weekend in connection with an alleged terror plot near a British airbase used by the U.S. to battle Iran.
7: Counterterrorism police are leading this investigation. No motive has been released just yet. The five men who were arrested have been released on bail. But this investigation is very much underway still, and they still need to be in the area.
6: Fox's Stephanie Bennett in Fairford, England. SpaceX sending its giant launch vehicle into orbit for the first time today.
8: Blasting off from the Texas Gulf Coast.
9: 2-1.
8: SpaceX's Starship makes it to Earth orbit for the very first time. The giant capsule has been the subject of a number of test flights to prove the Elon Musk company's designs for a transport ship that will bring Americans back to the moon and then on to Mars.
6: And that's Fox's Eben Brown. 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
10: I'm Chad Pergram with the Speaker's Lobby. Members of Congress are in full freakout mode about the rise of AI. There are apocalyptic scenarios about AI seizing control of water systems, subways, air traffic control, crashing planes, firing nuclear weapons, even sending Prince Harry and Meghan Markle back to the United States. But seriously, there's real fear that Congress may be running behind on regulating AI. And there are concerns that AI might be developing at such a rapid clip that it's too late to harness the technology. Is this like lawmakers trying to make sense of this newfangled invention called the Internet or Information Superhighway back in the 1990s? When it comes to technological innovation, Congress has rarely been ahead of it, and AI is no exception. GOP California Representative Jay Obernolte says AI engineers and lawmakers are up against something else: pop culture and science fiction, The Matrix, War Games, the Terminator movies. With the Speaker's Lobby, Chad Pergram, Fox News.
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15: This is Fox on Health. Don't sleep with the lights on. A study from Tulane University says it could lead to a greater risk of cardiovascular disease, increasing the chances for heart failure, heart attack, stroke, and cardiovascular

0: A clear-eyed breakdown of today's top stories. 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
1: 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Our podcast is always free every day. Well, joining us now is Gordon Chang, author of the book Plan Red, China's Project to Destroy America. He also wrote The Coming Collapse of China. You can follow him on X or Twitter at Gordon G. Chang. Gordon, welcome back.
2: Thank you so much, Guy.
1: So we just had this big, highly anticipated summit where President Trump hosted Chairman Xi of the CCP, and there was a big state dinner, a lot of sort of splashy visuals and photo opportunities and that kind of thing. On substance, I guess it's maybe an incomplete grade at best. I know you've been sort of critical of this whole spectacle. Give us your thoughts.
2: Yeah, first of all, Xi Jinping did not come to the United States to come to terms with the Trump administration and President Trump. He came here for a couple of reasons. One of them is he wanted the televised images of President Trump honoring him, because that solidifies his position in the regime back home, which looks unstable. And the other thing is he came here to delay the United States from taking action, because the more we talk with China, the more we delay. And so therefore, we don't deal effectively with China's predatory and criminal and dangerous practices. So this has been going on for decades, and the Trump administration has continued this approach. And as we saw, there was very little of substance that appeared to have occurred. Maybe some things happened in the background, but this does not look good for us.
1: Yeah, so there was, of course, criticism along those lines, but there was pushback as well from the administration saying, like, listen, they put on a very, you know, polite sort of grand public face, and for the cameras and that sort of thing, these were two world leaders having a successful summit and getting along well and fostering cooperation and what have you. Behind closed doors, though, there was pressure that was brought to bear on the Chinese, including on their assistance, the CCP's assistance to the Iranian regime. Here is David Perdue, the ambassador, U.S. ambassador to China, making that point on Fox News Sunday. You were on a China panel. Ambassador Perdue, former senator from Georgia, was also one of Shannon's guests. Here's what he said in Cut 7.
3: President Trump, for some time, has made it very clear that any help that China would give Iran, whether it be intelligence or parts or direct military equipment, would be totally unacceptable. He reiterated that this week. President Xi assured him that changes had been made, that they were looking into it. They had looked into it. And we see some improvement in that. But it's an ongoing effort that we have to make sure that they stay out of that.
1: So here's the thing, Gordon. If there was progress made on that front to further isolate and punish the regime in Tehran, that would be good. That being said, sorry, but assurances from Chairman Xi that changes had been made and they were like looking into it, like, oh gosh, you know, we'll take that under advisement. I know President Reagan used to talk about trust but verify. When it comes to the Chinese and the Iranians, those two regimes, to me the mantra is closer to distrust and verify. I'd like to see actual, you know, evidence here.
2: Yes. Well, you know, Ambassador Perdue in that clip said that President Trump had been talking about this with China, quote, for some time. Well, targeting data that was used to kill six Americans in Kuwait on March 1, that almost certainly came from a Chinese satellite. But we know that on July 17th, when three Americans were killed in Jordan, that was definitely from a Chinese satellite. We just had reporting from the Wall Street Journal last week that from January through June, there were 1,300 shipments from China to Iran of war material, quote-unquote dual-use equipment. We have all of these images of Chinese military transports flying into Iran during the course of the war. The list goes on and on. Yes, I'm sure that President Trump has talked to Xi Jinping a number of times about this, but as we talk, the Chinese continue to support Iran, and American service people are continuing to die in Iran. So, you know, as you say, trust but
1: distrust but verify.
2: Verify, yeah.
1: And that's the thing. Like, I'm sure President Trump saying,

0: this is intolerable, this is unacceptable. The Chinese have heard that kind of stuff from us before. And the question is like, okay, well, what does that mean? And I'm not advocating that we should, you know, go to war with China or something like that, but simply saying words like unacceptable, and then they say, oh, okay, yeah, oh no, we'll look into that. And then rushing out and saying, see, look, we got some assurances from the Chinese. I'm not convinced that is helpful or really anything of substance at all. The results are what matter. Look, the Chinese want to do what is best for their regime, and they have certain interests with the Iranians. I think the way to change the situation there is to shift, right, the calculation in Beijing's mind when it comes to Iran. That might be more realistic. I don't know. I'm not convinced by this. Oh, well, we had some tough talks behind the scenes and they're working on it.
1: Yeah, and we know that they're not working on it. And we also know that the Chinese banks have been aiding the Iranians. There is some hint in the last couple of days that Iran has frozen, that China has frozen Iranian money in Chinese banks. We really don't know that's the case. That would be nice, but we need to get the Chinese banks completely out of the Iran business. And by the way, these are the same Chinese banks that continue to launder fentanyl profits. And in addition to this, Chinese money laundering gangs over the last half decade have taken over the global business of money laundering around the world, not only for drug kingpins, but for many other criminal groups. So these Chinese banks launder dollars through New York. We know what's going on because every dollar transaction in the world that is not done in paper currency clears through New York banks in New York.
0: You said that Chairman Xi wanted to come and receive sort of this treatment with all the bells and whistles and pomp and circumstance in order to beam those images back home to shore up his position. Some people might say, well, I mean, he's the dictator. I mean, he's president for life, you know, quote unquote, that's a dictator. How much more solid does his position need to be? You suggested, and we've seen rumors and whispers about a lack of stability and some real high-level palace intrigue within that regime. How real is that in your mind, like in terms of a threat to Xi's leadership? What do we know?
1: Yeah. What we know is that the purges in the Chinese military, which reports to the Communist Party, are right, continuing. To give you an example of how widespread they are, the People's Liberation Army reports to the leadership through the Communist Party's Central Military Commission. It is a critical link in the chain. It's right at the top. On the military commission, there are normally 7 members. Now there are only 2 because everybody else has been purged. And the only 2 people who are left, that's Xi Jinping, who is not a military officer, and a general who is a political commissar. All of the operational officers have been sacked. Now, that shows you that's a sign of instability. It is not consistent with a regime that is at peace with itself. And so, therefore, you know, I think Xi Jinping believes that he cannot appear to be weak, which means he's not going to make concessions, which means if he makes a promise, he's probably not going to fulfill it. And it means also that these images are going to bolster his position at home.
0: On a positive note, potentially, just listening to that answer, does the fact that he's in this like paranoid spiral, apparently, with, you know, purging all these top officers and generals, et cetera, does that not consequentially diminish maybe the Chinese, you know, the People's Liberation Army, their military readiness if all this stuff is afoot?
1: Yes. So there's a couple things. The military can do the easy stuff. We've seen all.
0: I think we lost Gordon real quick there. Go ahead. We got you back. Go finish that thought, Gordon.
1: Yeah, they can do the easy stuff, like all of these provocations in Taiwanese water and airspace around the Philippines and all the rest of it. But they can't do the big stuff, which would be an invasion of the main island of Taiwan, because that involves a combined air, land, sea operation that involves coordination. And there are no operational officers at the top of the Chinese military anymore. They just sacked the most senior uniformed officer at the beginning of this year, and they formally announced his expulsion from the Communist Party last week. This is a military that can do simple things well.

0: They can't do the big stuff.
1: Finally, I want to ask you about AI, which has become a huge campaign issue in a political football, kind of like this hot potato, the two parties trying to toss it back and forth with varying degrees of hostility toward data centers and AI generally. And China inevitably comes up in this discussion because we're the world leader by some margin in the AI race. The Chinese desperately want to catch up with us and overtake us. If they can get us to handcuff ourselves, that's good news to them, which is not to say that there's no need to put in guardrails or tap the brakes on certain things when it comes to the technology. I just don't want that to happen at our own expense where it benefits the Chinese. As you think about that, I think, very important area and an issue set moving forward in terms of the future of warfare and economies and everything else, how do you think about the Chinese angle on this AI debate?
0: Well, first of all, we know that China has been funding protests in the United States. They have done that, for instance, through a Neville Roy Singham, the American billionaire who was resident in Shanghai and coordinates his activities with the Communist Party's United Front Work
1: Department. By the way, he's also tight with and funds Hassan Piker, someone that we've talked about on this show, America Deserved 9/11. That guy is tight with that individual you just mentioned, but please go ahead.
0: Yes, and so for instance, and as well, he's been funding the anti-data center protests through, for instance, Code Pink, an organization that was co-founded by his wife, Jody Evans, and through other organizations. So I'm not saying that Americans don't have legitimate complaints about data centers, mm-hmm. but I am saying that not all these protests are organic because they've been funded by China. We also know that China, and this was revealed by X on August 27th, that there's a large Chinese bot farm that has been sending out identical messages on data centers to get Americans to oppose them. So we know that there's that angle. We also know that China helped Bernie Sanders in that April 29th video conference he had because China allowed its technicians and scientists to participate in that. And that was a part of Sanders' effort to declare a moratorium on all AI development in our country. That's all AI development. That's a complete stop. And so really what that means is that we got China fueling the more senior people in our political system.
1: Yeah, no, they would love for us to put the shackles on ourselves. They have no intention of slowing down at all on their side of things. No scruples, no ethics, no morals compared to ours, certainly. But I think it's telling. I mean, you might have your own thoughts out there about data centers and about AI and certain worries and anxieties, and I share some of those. I'm not saying that it's all just created and conjured by the Chinese Communist Party, but look at their actions, follow their money. There's a reason why they're meddling this way, and that should at least play into part of our assessment and our analysis on costs and benefits here at home if our greatest geopolitical foe trying to overtake us in many ways is internally playing here to try to slow or shut this down. That's not some minor side note in my mind. Gordon Chang has written multiple books on China. He comments on these issues, writes about them extensively. You can follow him on X or Twitter as well, at Gordon G. Chang. Gordon, thank you.
0: Oh, thank you so much, Guy. I really appreciate it.
1: When we come back, an update on a story, a factor follow-up on something we covered here north of the border. On some levels, it's jaw-dropping, but is this just the direction Canada is headed? We'll tell you about that next.
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0: 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Senior White House correspondents Jackie Heinrich and Peter Ducey anchor from Washington, D.C.
1: President Trump will not be signing a new law if it ever reaches his desk.
0: Tackling all facets of the White House beat, including the President of the United States' national and international moves.
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6: This is Fox on Justice. I sat down with Lindsey Clancy's attorney, Kevin Reddington, one-on-one. Reddington is facing criticism for immediately publicly targeting the holdout juror who refused to vote not guilty by reason of insanity. Jurors have accused the holdout of not following the law on reasonable doubt.
7: I didn't dox anybody on that case. All I said was that I was upset about the verdict that was never returned.
6: Reddington also has a message for those who believe conspiracies that her then-husband, Patrick Clancy, killed their three children.
7: Maybe you get a chance to listen to that 911 tape, and then you look me in the eye and tell me that you think Patrick Clancy did this. What this guy has been through is horrific.
6: Lindsey Clancy is back in court on September 29th. Reddington filed a motion asking the judge to enter a finding of not guilty, arguing the prosecution has inadequate evidence to prove its case. He'll also argue the case should be dismissed, a retrial denied, on double jeopardy grounds. Brian Yenis, Fox News.
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8: 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Criminal Gary Gilmore.
10: 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I've accepted sentences all my life.
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14: 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Or maybe this world has ever produced.
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17: This is Fox on Health. A milestone for White House Chief of Staff Susie Wiles, announcing she is cancer-free. In a recent post on X, Wiles writing that following a medical appointment, her pathology results came back clear. The 68-year-old announced she was diagnosed with breast cancer in March. She stayed in her post despite her illness and through treatment. Wiles also offering special thanks to President Trump for his unwavering support during her health struggles. The Centers for Disease Control and Prevention says breast cancer is the second most common cancer among women, behind certain kinds of skin cancer. Breast cancer is also the second leading cause of cancer deaths among women in the U.S., behind lung cancer. But for non-Hispanic Black women and Hispanic women, breast cancer is the leading cause of cancer deaths. The CDC recommends getting screenings to help find breast cancer early when it's easier to treat. For more health news, go to foxnewshealth.com. I'm Lisa Brady with Fox on Health.

on the Guy Benson Show. We played some of this sound for you last week. A Canadian journalist who's been there for years at CBC, their state broadcaster, who happens to be Jewish, was on his way to attend Yom Kippur services when he encountered a group of quote-unquote anti-Zionist foaming-at-the-mouth bigots who were harassing Jews as they went to their High Holy Day services, and he recorded them. Here's part of the abuse that he was subjected to and others. Cut 39. Charming people. Well, he recorded that. He put it out on his social media, reporting what had happened to him as he went into his religious

0: services. They're protesting Jewish religious services. It's not Israel, it's Jews, just to be clear. Well, what has happened as a result of this? Well, someone's in big trouble, and I'll let you guess who that is. That's right, him. The journalist, last week the Toronto Sun reported this, has been suspended by CBC, his employer, taken off the air, pending an investigation. He's already had a hearing investigating him for filming that scene and putting it out there. CBC, by the way, the state broadcaster of Canada, they were recently caught in a memo telling their journalists not to call 9/11 terrorism or the hijackers terrorists. They ended up retreating after a huge amount of criticism, but that's what's going on north of the border at the state broadcaster. He has been suspended for simply documenting what happened to him. Being yelled, you know, you're going to hell, all this stuff, baby killer, that's a long video. A woman was called an ugly Jewish B-word. One of the religious leaders of the ceremony, of the services, came out, smiled at a protester, and another yelled at the cantor, the Jewish cantor, "The Jew smiles while he kills babies in Gaza. These people are absolutely vile." By the way, the cops told the cantor to stop antagonizing the protesters. It's amazing who gets in trouble. We've seen this in the UK as well. So now he has been taken off the air. Internal fury. He was informed that he would be investigated, had his first disciplinary hearing, apparently, with his lawyer on Thursday. Because I guess he was showing too much of his personal bias by revealing what was happening outside the religious services by this mob. But CBC veterans, quoted in the Toronto Sun, speaking anonymously because they could get in trouble, apparently that's the climate over there, they said, actually, journalists are explicitly permitted to write about their lived experiences. I guess only in some circumstances. For example, at one point, there was a mass murder of a Muslim family in Ontario, and a CBC journalist who is Muslim gave a public opinion sort of piece about this and her own lived experience. And there was no problem with that. That was fine. But it appeared like the standards are not the same. Lived experience is good in some cases, not in others. It's almost as if there's a double standard. That applies to Jews. If only there were a term for that. Hopefully this guy gets off okay, but what a disgrace. Sign of the times. Another hour next.
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2: I'm Gianna Gelosi with your Fox True Crime Minute. A quiet Philadelphia home has become the center of an escalating true crime nightmare after a massive police raid uncovered over a million digital files linking a father-son duo to at least five missing women. The patriarch, the late pornographer Raymond R.C. Horsch, seemingly hid his crimes in plain sight by publishing a 2014 fictional memoir about being a serial killer who chemically disposed of his victims. But that so-called fictional memoir now reads like a confession after his 44-year-old son Eugene was arrested for possessing guns, and the woman he was with was carrying a missing woman's ID. That triggered a raid on their home. Inside, investigators have already identified horrific images of five different missing women appearing lifeless on camera and a basement lab with various chemicals in bottles, drums, and plastic containers. The elder Horsch, who was previously a resident of the home, died last year, further complicating the investigation. Eugene Horsch remains in custody on those gun and other charges. There's more on this story at foxnews.com or subscribe to the Fox True Crime Podcast. I'm Gianna Gelosi with your Fox True Crime Minute.
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3: The extended gameplay reveal for Grand Theft Auto 6 was a resounding success, racking up over 15 million views on YouTube alone, and countless more on Netflix, and millions more across influencers streaming reactions to the 26 minutes of story and mission gameplay.
4: Oh my God, as I live and breathe, look at the two of you.
5: 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It's good to see you, Brian.
4: Uh-huh.
5: Oh, come here, give us a hug.
3: Criticism of the open world sandbox was largely limited to claims that it looks more of the same, but judging by audience engagement, it is already shaping up to be one of the biggest releases in gaming history.
6: Hi, nice to meet you. Here's your car.
3: Interest has surged so fast that PlayStation 5 Pro consoles have been vanishing from store shelves, with resale listings on secondary auction sites easily over $2,000 for a console that retails normally for almost $900. Eamon Dignam, Fox News.
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7: An upbeat assessment from the commander-in-chief, Lisa Brady, Fox News. President Trump says U.S. officials have spoken to Iran through mediators today after he rejected the latest Iranian ceasefire proposal.
8: We're going to win. As far as I'm concerned, it's going to be one way or the other. It's going to go pretty quickly.
7: Also saying that when it's over, gas prices will come tumbling down. Iran's most recent proposal had a number of conditions, including ending a U.S. blockade of Iranian ports. The president also telling reporters he was surprised that five terror suspects arrested yesterday in England have been released on bail. The men, all UK nationals, were arrested on suspicion of terrorism and explosives offenses near an airbase used by the US and England. Counterterrorism officials leading that investigation.
9: They are considering every possible angle. This includes if there are links to Iran, as the base is used by the US Air Force in its campaign against Iran. Well, counterterror police said, quote, that this may be activity committed by proxies or individuals, either knowingly or unknowingly working on behalf of a foreign state.
7: Fox's Stephanie Bennett. Iran has said bases used to attack it are legitimate targets, but the Iranian embassy in London is condemning any claims of possible involvement. President Trump taking questions during an announcement about a $15 billion investment planned by Mesabi Metallics to build the largest ever U.S. steel plant in Iowa.
8: The project is expected to create up to 6,000 new construction jobs, nearly 2,000 manufacturing and mining jobs, and add another $95 billion to the U.S. economy.
7: Among those joining him in the Oval Office, Republican Ashley Hinson, who's in a closely watched Senate race against Democrat Josh Turek, with polls showing a tight race. Stocks finish lower, the Dow down 346 at the bell. 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
7: Lindsay Clancy is due back in court tomorrow morning for the first time since a mistrial was declared at her murder trial in Massachusetts, where one juror would not accept an insanity defense over the killing of Clancy's three children. Defense attorney Kevin Reddington has accused that holdout juror of not following the law on reasonable doubt.
11: The judge could hear arguments on Reddington's motion to acquit Lindsay Clancy due to insufficient evidence, his motion to have the case thrown out on double jeopardy grounds, and Reddington's call to investigate the holdout juror. Prosecutors may also officially reveal if they intend to retry this case.
7: Fox's Brian Yenis at the courthouse in Plymouth. The attorney for the holdout juror says he had no reasonable doubt and accuses Reddington of targeting him, telling Fox they plan to file a bar complaint. Charges filed against a South Carolina mom accused of killing her child with morphine.
12: Tynisha Jones is being held in an Anderson County jail. She faces a count of murder by child abuse in the death of her 10-month-old child. When the infant died last December, detectives were called in to investigate. After months of looking into the death, including interviews and search warrants, lab results revealed a high dose of morphine in the child's blood. Investigators believe it was Jones who gave the child the morphine. Bond has been denied on the homicide charge. Gernal Scott, Fox News.
7: The Pope reiterates opposition to assisted dying.
13: Pope Leo in Lourdes, a place people often go because they believe in the power of miraculous healing. But for those suffering, the Pope had a distinct message. He said anyone considering assisted dying should reject what he called false compassion in the name of human dignity.
7: Fox's Jonathan Savage. Recapping stocks, the Dow dropping 347 points, the NASDAQ down more than 200 under renewed pressure from the oil and bond markets. And Lisa Brady, Fox News.
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17: Police in Anaheim say they are following a white Ford Bronco. In that is O.J. Simpson with a gun to his head.
18: You guys have got to be strong because you are. I just feel in my heart that you're okay. But you gotta take care of each other.
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20: 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It's not a Democratic victory. 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
21: Can you get someone over here now to 325 Gretna Green? 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Please.
22: Okay, what does he look like?
21: He's O.J. Simpson. I think you know his record.
14: News as it happened then. News as it happens now.
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0: new generation of conservative talk. 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
1: It's a new hour here on The Guy Benson Show. Monday on the program, we are just so honored that you're listening. GuyBensonShow.com, that's our online home. Podcast is free every day on demand when the show is over. As we hit our middle hour, let's bring you a Fox News alert and a check of the markets. The Dow had a good day on Friday and then back down today, tumbling 346 points at the close. The Dow in the red at the closing bell, 51,481. Well, joining us now is Matt Maurers, a founding board member of the EU-US Forum. He also previously served as senior White House advisor at the State Department in the first Trump administration. And he's got a lot of different things that he's involved in, wears a lot of hats around town. Matt, it's great to have you back.
2: It's great to be with you, Guy. Thanks for having me on.
1: I actually want to start in your home state of New Hampshire. You're from there. You ran for Congress there back in the day. It's been kind of interesting to see that Senate race trending the way that it seems to be trending, because we've gotten nothing but, with a few exceptions, really gloomy polling numbers for a lot of Republicans in Senate races around the country. And yet it looks like that open seat in New Hampshire, which is, you know, a purplish blue state, that looks like at least statistically a dead heat right now. You've got the incumbent governor, Kelly Ayotte, who's got a big commanding lead in her race. And then maybe, you know, a virtual tie right now in the polls for that Senate race. And I wasn't sure how much stock to put in that, except it looks like the outside money is now really pouring in. That one could be up for grabs. What's your analysis of what's happening in the Granite State?
2: Yeah, I mean, you got a few things at play there. One is the fact that, you know, you have John Sununu running on the Republican side, former U.S. Senator, obviously the governor had just served his brother had just served as governor, and it's immensely popular. And the Sununu brand in New Hampshire is like, you know, Kennedy's in Massachusetts. I mean, it's just a family name that folks know, they trust, and they continue to elect. And on the other side, you got Chris Pappas. And, you know, you mentioned I ran for Congress. I was the nominee against Chris Pappas 6 years ago. Look, he has some popularity in Manchester, the state's largest city, but he's never run statewide before. And while it's only two congressional districts, so it's not, a big, big state, it's the first time he's running statewide. And he's never had a run against someone like John Sununu. I mean, you know, when I ran against him, I was kind of the new guy on the block. And you know, we still came within 5 points of beating him in a swing congressional seat. You know, running against someone like a Sununu with that brand is pretty strong. And there's some other, you talk about the governor's race. The Democrat gubernatorial candidate literally used to be an opioid lobbyist. And Kelly Ayotte, the Republican governor, has been very active in defining her opponent that way. I think the Democrat gubernatorial candidate is going to be a bit of a drag on the ticket as well. And I'll just add in one last thing, that outside spending, the reason I kind of talk about running against Chris Pappas, most of the ads they've run at this point have been a moment from my debate against him in 2020, where I brought up the fact that he had been dating a corporate lobbyist. And, you know, he had kind of built this reputation as being, trying to be a reformer and decrying corporate special interests and using almost a lot of Bernie Sanders-like language around corporate special interests when he was secretly dating a corporate lobbyist. And so that came out in that debate. He lied and denied it on statewide television, only to then acknowledge it to me off air after the fact. And he had to kind of come clean with the fact that he had been dating a corporate lobbyist. And so that's played a lot into the campaign right now, and it's taking a hit on his image so far. I think it's among the reasons you see a really close race.
1: So you do think it is close?
2: Yeah. Oh, yeah. It's close. I mean, look, it's New Hampshire. At the end of the day, it's a swing state. Certainly, it's tilted blue on the federal level, but you've got a Republican governor, Republican legislature. They've got I think John Sununu's got a real good shot of winning.
1: All right. Well, keep an eye on that one. I wanted to sort of get a gut check from you on that because you know New Hampshire politics. Now, let's jump far away from New Hampshire and talk about European politics. Kind of some mixed results out there. You and I have talked about certain trends, political trends in Europe. It looks like some of the leftists are in trouble in France, in Spain. And then in a place like Germany, you know, the hard leftists, the communists, has had a really good night in Berlin recently, while the more, you know, right-wing party did well other places. In Sweden, a very close election, but the left coalition eked out a very narrow win there. Is there any series of dots to connect here in your mind analytically about what's happening in Europe?
2: Yeah, I think the overall trends are still the same. I mean, at the end of the day, conservative parties are largely gaining seats. You know, you mentioned a couple specific instances where they're not, but, you know, I think you mentioned Spain. I mean, some of these countries are just structurally not as strong for kind of the conservative back, you know, conservative rise that you're seeing. But, you know, France is a great example. You know, you've seen both the conservative party, more traditional Republican party, that's there, gain seats, hold on to the Senate. You've had, well, you still had a rise in support for the National Front, which is Marine Le Pen's. I still believe she's, you know, likely the front runner for the presidency when they have their elections come next year. You're seeing her support grow. And what you're seeing is, you know, Guy, you and I have talked about this quite a bit over the last couple of years. Just a total rejection of the status quo in Western Europe. When you've got political figures, whether it's in Brussels or own candidates, who are trying to regulate their businesses to death, tax them to death. I mean, I know it's not the EU, but you look at the UK, you've now got the prime minister already saying, by the way, wait, the guy's been prime minister for, I don't know, a couple months. He's already saying he's probably going to raise taxes again because he wants to pay for certain social services programs. These are the things that people are revolting against. And you're going to see conservative parties do quite well in Europe over the next few years until the governing parties actually wake up and start being responsive to the needs of their own people.
1: Yeah, I have a lot to say about what's happening in the UK coming up later this hour. Some really shocking headlines in the last few days, and we'll run through those again coming up just in the next few segments. But yeah, France is sort of interesting. Even with some of the struggles in Spain, it does look like that prime minister, who's scandal-plagued, corrupt, a lot of people are very upset with him. His party's taken on water in a number of local elections, so I know a lot of people are expecting maybe the right is going to come back into power, even in a place like Spain. One thing that does, and this might be just a small pet peeve of mine, Matt, but I noticed that, and I'm hardly an expert, you are much more attuned to this stuff than I am, but for example, in German politics, where you have sort of a center-right chancellor who's maybe, you know, a little better than a predecessor might have been, but still, right. Like, you know, pretty weak in other ways, and kind of schizophrenic, it seems, sometimes on this stuff. And then you've got the farther right party, the AfD, that is treated as if they're just kind of like almost Nazis. And there's this big thing about how no one will enter a coalition with them because it's just too dangerous. And look, I mean, I understand some of that mentality given the history of that country, but I think defining down Nazism in order to sort of shoehorn certain agendas now is kind of a gross thing to do. And even if you think that the AfD deserves, you know, some criticism, it's just strange to me, Matt, that when you see this kind of commentary and you see these political parties come out, and it's not just in Germany, it's other places where there's this rule, we don't ally ourselves, we don't go into coalitions with these dangerous right-wing parties, it never seems to apply the other way, right? Like when the left is trying to cobble together a coalition, you know, having barely won an election, maybe, or it's, you know, a complicated election, is there anyone out there saying, given the horrors of communism, hey, we will link arms and we will not form a coalition with the literal communist party in our bloc? And the answer, as far as I can tell, is no. They're happy to make common cause with the communists for power, but there's a different set of rules on the other side.
2: Well, you know, look at the U.S., right? I mean, the Democratic Party, you know, was a fierce defender of slavery, and you had Robert Byrd, who was a member of the Klan, and yet they've been normalized and legitimized despite that checkered and awful history. You know, you look at what's happening in Germany, I think it's the same thing you're seeing that happened in the U.K. To a degree, it's what you're seeing happen in France. Where the quote-unquote centrist parties really are just left-wing parties. If you look at how they've acted around, you know, radical green ideology, what they've done to clamp down on businesses, you know, you and I think last time talked about their lack of willingness to move on things as basic as air conditioning. It's really only now the far left and, you know, the more conservative parties that are speaking to at least the issues. And then the conservative parties are speaking to the needs of voters. And so you look at AfD's growth. you're seeing something that happened in the UK as well.
1: Yeah, this is why it happens. And speaking of the UK, stay tuned. I have a lot more to say on that subject. Matt Mowers, thank you. We'll be right back.
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7: 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President Lyndon Johnson.
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9: And I've seen the promised land. 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
10: America tonight is ashamed. Again, an assassin has struck down a man who wanted only peace and nonviolence. Dr. Martin Luther King Jr. is dead.
11: The doctor's now on the scene. Kennedy is lying in a pool of blood.
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13: This is Fox on Health. Don't sleep with the lights on. A study from Tulane University says it could lead to a greater risk of cardiovascular disease, increasing the chances for heart failure, heart attack, stroke, and cardiovascular death. And that's just with 3 lux of light, about the equivalent of the moon's brightness. Dr. Chelsea Warshib, a sleep expert.

0: Heard a neuroscientist based in Michigan telling Fox News Digital light exposure signals to the brain to suppress melatonin production, a hormone that helps regulate the timing of sleep, while low light levels signal the brain to produce more melatonin, and rising melatonin levels in the evening help prepare the brain and body for sleep. Light pollution, though, can trick your brain into making less and impact sleep quality negatively, and regular light exposure will chronically reduce that quality, meaning poor sleep can turn into the risk for many of those chronic health conditions. For more health news, go to foxnewshealth.com. I'm Lisa Brady with Fox on Health.
1: Saving you money, I'm Hillary Barsky. Owning a home is more affordable than renting in a majority of U.S. counties, according to real estate analytics firm Adam. Its data show that buying is typically the most affordable long-term option. But as the housing market keeps setting new record high prices quarter after quarter, affording the initial investment becomes increasingly challenging. When determining whether to buy a home, you have to factor in inspection fees, closing costs, moving expenses, maintenance and repairs, homeowners association fees, taxes, and insurance. In terms of location, home ownership was the most affordable option in the Midwest and South, according to Adam's study, while renting was the better option in the Northeast and West. And keep in mind, home ownership generally becomes the cheaper option in areas with fewer rental properties. Even though owning a home can be more affordable than renting, the Adam study also showed that housing prices climbed faster than rents in more than two-thirds of U.S. counties last year. Saving you money, Hillary Barsky, Fox News.

I'm Guy Benson. Welcome back. There are a few stories that I want to delve into here over the next couple of segments dealing with developments in the United Kingdom that I think are of significant concern to the United States. Some of this directly relates to us. Some of it indirectly relates to us. We are seeing warning signs, almost like a preview, a trailer for how our society might devolve if we let it. Let me start with this from the Times of London, which seems almost too bad to be true, and yet here's the report. Headline, UK gave citizenship to Hamas chief's guard, then he, quote, plotted terror. Mr. X is how they're identifying this terrorist, is accused of coordinating anti-Semitic terror attacks in Europe from the safety of suburban England, where he lived with, wait for it, refugee status. Now, the man that this guy was a bodyguard for was one of the top Hamas leaders in the world. That was the guy the Israelis amazingly took out in Tehran. They planted a bomb in an IRGC safe house in the middle of Tehran, knowing that at some point in the future, this terrorist leader would come and stay there, and then they detonated the bomb and killed him. That was one of the multiple incredible intelligence coups by the Israelis in recent years. That guy, that Hamas leader, was in town for a funeral. And then, of course, required a funeral himself after the Israelis took him out. He was someone who said on camera that the cause, the demented Hamas cause, needed the blood of women and children and the elderly. It is a very, very evil group, and this guy was one of its leaders. His bodyguard ends up in the UK, and then evidently, surprise, surprise, ends up trying to plot a terrorist attack. Here's the story. A former bodyguard to the leader of Hamas secured asylum and citizenship in Britain before plotting a terrorist attack against Jews in Europe before the second anniversary of the October 7th massacre. Mr. X, who cannot be named for legal reasons, served in the personal security team of Ismail Haniyeh, who was then the leader of Hamas in Gaza and later chairman of its political bureau before moving to the UK more than a decade ago. At the time he was awarded refugee status, it was public knowledge that he had worked for Haniyeh and was the son of another senior Hamas official and had been arrested in Egypt for operating a tunnel allegedly used to smuggle firearms and gold into Gaza. Yet, Mr. X was granted sanctuary and apparently was able to operate under deep cover as an IT consultant living in the suburbs of a large English city. The married father

0: father in his 40s changed his legal name more than once and is not thought to have been a priority for the British security services as he began coordinating with Hamas terrorists on the continent, meaning continental Europe. Today, he faces extradition to Germany, where he's accused of being a leading figure to plot an attack against Jewish community centers, Israeli diplomats, and pro-Israel demonstrations there or in neighboring Austria last October. They were going to do this on the second anniversary of October 7th or thereabouts. The National Crime Agency had officers in place and arrested Mr. X in central London last November after Mossad, the Israeli intelligence services, and Germany's security and intelligence services learned of the planned attack. Berlin worked with partners in Austria, Denmark, and the UK to detain seven suspects and gather weapons, including AK-47s. Mr. X is accused of transporting weapons, including handguns and live ammunition, to a storage facility in Vienna, according to the German indictment. We had actually talked about this plot, which became public more recently, when that news came out. That was just, a few weeks ago, I want to say. We flagged it here. Here's a deeper dive by the Times of London, indicating that one of the leading coordinators of that big planned Hamas attack in Europe, not in Israel, not down in the realm of Gaza, in Europe, in Germany and or Austria, those planned attacks to coincide with an anniversary of October 7th, the massacre of civilians by terrorists, they wanted to do it again, this time in Europe. It was being led by, coordinated by, someone with a deep Hamas pedigree who was nevertheless welcomed into the United Kingdom as a refugee, resettled, given citizenship. And then all of this happened. Later in the story, the piece says the Home Office, MI5 and MI6 are likely to face questions as to how Mr. X was able to build his life in Britain and whether his recent activities were being monitored. According to sources and visual evidence, Mr. X was attached to Haniyeh's security detail as early as 2006 when Hamas swept to victory in Palestinian legislative elections. I just want to remind people very quickly, parenthetically, the Israelis pulled out of Gaza unilaterally in 2005 as a peace gesture. They forcibly removed, Israel did, their own Israeli citizens from their homes in Gaza, dragged people sometimes literally kicking and screaming out of their homes, out of Gaza, in order to hand Gaza over to the Palestinians as a land for peace, goodwill effort. And how were they rewarded for that effort? Which was done, by the way, by a very right-wing Israeli government. They were rewarded with an election in which Hamas was elected, and then the elections stopped in Gaza. The terrorists won the election, and that was the end of elections, and then Gaza was used as a staging location for rocket and terrorist attacks against Israel for the next, still going, 20 years. That's the big reward for the attempted peace move by the Israelis. I'd say culminating on October 7th, 2023. Some of the infrastructure that the Israelis left behind in Gaza was burned to the ground because Jews, you can't have that. So much of the international aid and supplies that came into Gaza for their humanitarian needs, quote-unquote, were taken by Hamas and used for diabolical, deadly purposes. And one of their leaders for many years was this man whose bodyguard, the son of another Hamas official, then decided he wanted to come to the United Kingdom as an asylum seeker. He was granted that position. He was granted that status and then made a citizen. And now it seems they've nabbed him for plotting a mass casualty attack inside Europe. What on earth is happening in the United Kingdom? What was this vetting decision? How can something like that be allowed to happen? I want to believe that this was some sort of complex British spy caper where this guy was maybe a double agent and he tipped them off to all of this and that's how it was disruptive. That's my hope. I have no confidence, or at least very low confidence, that that's the actual case for reasons that I want to follow up on in our next segment with more mind-blowing things coming out of the United Kingdom, our most important ally in many ways, at least for a very, very long time, that special relationship. This story is just getting started. And there is an apparent plot, or there was an apparent plot, against an American base in the UK that was just disrupted. There is a stunning new twist to that story that we'll tell you about right after this.
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2: Fox News, I'm John Saucier. President Trump taking questions on this Monday in the Oval Office was asked about the status of the conflict with Iran. Mr. Trump says the United States is already speaking with mediators.
3: We're going to win. As far as I'm concerned, it's going to be one way or the other. It's going to go pretty quickly.
2: Iran reportedly said they're open to diplomacy, but they're also ready to confront any new attacks from the United States, even if it means a, quote, apocalyptic war. Republicans, meanwhile, campaigning on tax cuts on tips, Social Security, and overtime in the One Big Beautiful Bill this November. On the Senate floor, Majority Leader John Thune urges small business owners to keep the GOP in power.
4: An entire generation of American small business owners, entrepreneurs, and innovators will have a better environment in which to pursue their American dream.
2: Democrats say they plan to address high cost of living. According to a Fox News poll, 55% of registered voters say they trust Democrats to handle inflation. 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
8: 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We're underway. A little bumpy along about here.
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10: Let me ask you one simple question. Do you, Ambassador Zorin, deny that the USSR has placed and is placing medium and intermediate range missiles and sites in Cuba? 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
13: Some 590 women have filed to run for U.S. House seats this year. That's a new record. And women make up more than half of the voting population, at about 52 or 53%. Of course, that doesn't guarantee wins for female candidates. That's because not all women vote for women, even though a 52% majority of women voted for Kamala Harris in 2024, that still leaves a sizable minority, about 46% of women, who backed the winner Donald Trump. The same thing was true in 2016. 54% of women voted for Hillary Clinton, while 41% went for Trump. For this year's midterms, our latest Fox News survey finds more women favoring their Democratic House candidate than the Republican candidate by 11 percentage points. That's a big part of why the poll shows the Democrats hold the lead over the Republicans for Congress. I'm Dana Blanton, and that's your Poll Paree.
14: I'm Ashley Dvorkin with a Fox Celebrity Profile with Abigail Spencer of Fox's comedy Best Medicine, who stars as Louisa Gavin.
15: What has been one of the best and most surprising aspects of taking on this role? Like something where when you signed on, you didn't realize you were going to get to explore so much with her.
16: The big question of last season is Louisa discovers she wants to have a baby. And, and Sheriff Mark is like, let's have a baby together. And then Dr. Best overhears that and then calls Eden. I mean, I'm really kind of getting to live out my rom-com dreams. You know, my favorite movies are 90s rom-coms.
14: It is a genre she has much experience in, and she's excited to get to do more on this show.
16: Before I did Mad Men, I kind of did 10 years of rom-com pilots that never made it to air. And that's kind of what I was doing. I was like the romantic comedy.
14: Best Medicine returns September 22nd on Fox. Ashley Dvorkin, Fox News.

0: and said, sure, yeah, come on in. Then they gave him citizenship. Maybe they thought they had themselves a double agent. Maybe he was a triple agent. Who knows what was happening behind closed doors, but what appears to be established is that guy came in as an asylum seeker, was embraced by the Brits, given eventually citizenship, and now he's going to be extradited to Germany because he was leading a plot to do terrorist attacks on the second anniversary of October 7th on the European continent. So, real bang-up job, it would appear, there by British intelligence and British officials. And I'm not taking joy, by the way, in spiking the ball on the Brits. I love the Brits. I care about the special relationship. I'm alarmed to see what has happened in that country, what is happening to that country, much of which seems to be self-inflicted by its elites. Which brings us to another story that broke over the weekend, where counterterrorism police in the United Kingdom arrested five men, and they're saying they are British nationals. There are photos of them. People are saying, okay, are they British nationals, but were they radicalized at home? Where are their families from? What's the ideology here? And of course, we've gotten a lot of tisk-tisking about speculation by various politicians and leaders. But what they were alleged to be doing is plotting some sort of bombing at an Air Force base that is not just a Royal Air Force base. It's also somewhere where United States aircraft, including bombers, are located, are housed in the United Kingdom. So like a US-UK joint base, and here were these at least five guys, apparently involved, the police believe, in some sort of bomb plot, and the police and officials there, authorities, investigating whether or not they were acting on behalf of some sort of foreign government, with Iran being named in that suspicion. This is in the wee hours of the morning. This is over the weekend. Apparently, a farmer was the one who saw some suspicious things and then alerted the authorities. This farmer was driving home in the early hours of the morning and found three white vans blocking a village road with no one inside. This female farmer then turned around and said she saw a group of Middle Eastern-looking young men run off through the trees in the direction of the Air Force base wearing masks or a baklava. And she called 999, which is their version of 911. Eventually, within the hour, there were five arrests. She said that she saw more than five people. Who knows? This is very early days. A lot of moving parts, fog of war, etc. Here's how Sky News described it. Cut 22. 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
1: Breaking news this hour. Sky News understands counterterrorism police are investigating whether Iran is linked to a suspected bomb plot at an RAF base where US bomber aircraft are located. However, the origin of the thwarted operation is not yet known. Police have further arrested five men, originally arrested under suspicion of committing offences under the Explosives Act on suspicion of preparing a terrorist act. Residents from 85 homes have been evacuated in the village of Welford, which sits next to RAF Fairford in Gloucestershire, while the base, which has been used by the US Air Force to launch bombing missions over Iran, is reportedly at threat level Delta. That's the highest alert issued by the US Department of Defense.
0: Okay. Now, President Trump had praised the Brits for stopping this. He said, seemingly in passing, that we'd been tracking them. So would that be our intelligence services? Would that be theirs? Some combination working in conjunction with each other? Unclear. But that raises a question for me, which is, was this, based on the official telling in the British media, was this an alert farmer coming home from a party who saw something off and did the whole see something, say something thing? It's almost a wonder that she hasn't been arrested. Because, I mean, this could be textbook Islamophobia, even if they were planning a terrorist attack. I mean, this is how crazy UK society has gotten, how their laws are enforced, which is often described as a two-tier system. We'll come back to that. But was it, in all seriousness, a sharp-eyed, or not even particularly sharp-eyed, just someone with basic common sense, a farmer saying, this doesn't look right, that seems weird, I'm going to call the police right away, and that wrapped up a terror cell about to do something? Or were the Brits and or

our people, some combination of, let's say, MI6, MI5, CIA, maybe with the assistance of the Israelis. We know that Mossad had a hand in the disruption of the European plot we were just talking about. Were we actually onto this and tracking them? I would like to believe, just like I kind of hope to believe, that the whole Hamas thing, the guy led into the United Kingdom and given citizenship and all that, that it was something done intentionally by the intelligence services and not some boneheaded effort that was doomed to failure from the beginning. Maybe they thought they were being clever. I don't know. I hope. But I'm not really convinced that I can go with the more elaborate benefit of the doubt scenario at this point with the people running that country. Similarly, I don't know. If I had to bet, was this something being closely monitored and tracked by the intelligence services, or was this just some sloppy work by these would-be terrorists, allegedly, that then got stumbled upon by a farmer who might have saved lives by just noticing something and picking up the phone? I don't know. Seems like a flip of the coin to me. Maybe we'll find out more later. There were certain parts of it that didn't seem to make sense to me, which then brings us to a development just today, just this afternoon. Counterterror police now say in the United Kingdom that they have released the five suspects on bail. The policing chief, a guy named Lawrence Taylor, no relation, I'd imagine, if you're a football fan. He's the counterterrorism police chief in the United Kingdom. He said, to be very clear, this does not mean the investigation is over. The suspects are subject to stringent conditions on their movements and contact with others. They absolutely remain under investigation as we explore multiple lines of inquiry. Okay. I'm sorry. They released these guys on bail? They released these guys on bail. They came out and told the world that there was some sort of bombing plot that seems to have been foiled. There are images of these guys stripped down because they have to strip search potential terrorists. That's fairly common. Although when the Israelis do it, it's viewed as some sort of genocidal human rights violation, but it's actually common practice. We're not seeing the howls about that from the usual suspects, at least not yet. It seems as though these guys were right in the vicinity of that Air Force base with apparent explosives, some bomb plot underway, and within, what, a matter of hours, they've released these guys on bail. But don't worry, they're going to watch them very closely, and the case is not closed, and they're very much under investigation. I'm sorry, I feel like unless they come out and say this was a gigantic misunderstanding and a mistake, this had nothing to do with terrorism, and here are the facts, I think you need to keep those people in custody. Am I losing my mind? Is this not the country, the United Kingdom, where if someone tweets something in anger that is deemed to be xenophobic or an attack on some group of people, a tweet or a Facebook post or something, that person gets a knock on the door and sometimes gets pulled into custody and jailed? There's been bail denied for errant, problematic tweets in that country. But they're releasing a potential cell of terrorists out on bail at this stage? I don't understand that at all. Unless, once again, they aren't telling us something. But here are two stories in a row where your head just starts to spin. And of course, this one at least gets our attention in the U.S. because our bombers were there. This was a joint Air Force base where our personnel, our equipment was there. Very, very strange. Why you would release them? Again, they're very, very strict sometimes. Oh, no mercy, no equivocation for certain violations of certain categories. Here comes that two-tier policing allegation again, no doubt about it. Now, some of the chatter online, because people are baffled by these types of people being released on bail, especially this quickly. Others saying, well, the witness, the farmer, says there were more than five, so what about that? In any case, what some people are saying is maybe they were just thieves. Maybe they were stealing fuel, and that's what they were caught doing. And this is, yes, a crime, and yes, bad, but not
necessarily a bomb plot.

0: I don't know. I have no way of knowing. What I do know is if there's a possibility it was a bomb plot, and if they were, quote unquote, just doing other crimes, why would you be releasing them on bail this quickly if it is still being investigated by the counterterrorism police in that country? And then, of course, Trump, having said what he said about tracking them, was that relevant to this? Was that something that he conflated or made up? I don't know. Absolutely bizarre. And again, just inexplicable. Which brings us to the final installment of this entire saga. And they're all kind of stories along the same lines, similar themes. I talked about self-inflicted wounds in the United Kingdom. Two examples of that, even setting aside this completely baffling, confounding bail decision, in this case, the potential terrorist attack case, two more updates out of the United Kingdom that I need to tell you about, and we need to know because, again, I am worried about the direction of British politics based on this sectarian model of politics and how we are starting to see elements of that growing inside the United States as well. We're getting a preview of how things can go if they are allowed to fester and get out of control in other parts of the world. And we might think, oh, well, we're different. We're the United States. X, Y, or Z would never happen here. I'm not convinced of that. That could be hubristic or naive. Lessons need to be learned, especially when they are object lessons in front of our faces before they potentially metastasize here in the U.S. So a couple more tough lessons after the break.
1: 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Guy Benson.

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1: People don't go to these concerts because they like political rants. 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
4: This is Fox on Health. There's a new illegal synthetic opioid circulating in the U.S., cyclophosphamide, which is more potent than fentanyl. Fox News senior medical analyst, Dr. Mark Siegel.
5: It's floating around. It's not tested for routinely. So I can't test for it. Doctors can't test for it. So it's really hard to detect. It's 10 times more powerful than fentanyl, and it lasts for hours and hours and hours. So by the time I recognize it's what it is, if I give Narcan, the antidote, it wears off, and that's where the death comes from.
4: Officials warning that treating an overdose might require multiple doses of naloxone, more commonly known as Narcan. There was recently an overdose death of a boy in San Francisco and several arrests. That city's police chief, Derek Liu, saying their investigators will stop at nothing to ensure deadly narcotics are taken off the streets and individuals who peddle them are arrested and held accountable. For more health news, go to foxnewshealth.com. I'm Lisa Brady with Fox on Health.
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8: 1974. Hank Aaron breaks Babe Ruth's record.
9: And delivering. Aaron hits it. That's very hot. It's a home run. And the crowd is going wild.
10: There is a contradiction when the executive branch is both investigatory and the subject of investigation. It is these events that forced the House, by a vote of 410-4, to set in motion this impeachment inquiry.
11: Greatness comes not when things go always good for you, but the greatness comes, and you're really tested, when you take some knocks, some disappointments.
12: I, Gerald

0: R. Ford, President of the United States, have granted, and by these presents do grant, a full, free, and absolute pardon unto Richard Nixon.
1: News as it happened then, news as it happens now.
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3: I'm Chad Pergram with the Speaker's Lobby. Members of Congress are in full freakout mode about the rise of AI. There are apocalyptic scenarios about AI seizing control of water systems, subways, air traffic control, crashing planes, firing nuclear weapons, even sending Prince Harry and Meghan Markle back to the United States. But seriously, there's real fear that Congress may be running behind on regulating AI. And there are concerns that AI might be developing at such a rapid clip that it's too late to harness the technology. Is this like lawmakers trying to make sense of this newfangled invention called the Internet or information superhighway back in the 1990s? When it comes to technological innovation, Congress has rarely been ahead of it. And AI is no exception. GOP California Representative Jay Obernolte says AI engineers and lawmakers are up against something else: pop culture and science fiction, The Matrix, War Games, the Terminator movies. With the Speaker's Lobby, Chad Pergram, Fox News.

0: we continue here on the Guy Benson Show. Headline from Sky News in the UK. Iranian man accused of trying to enter UK's nuclear naval base will face no action, prosecutors say. I guess that was just a big mix-up, too. Maybe just another misunderstanding. They've released the potential accused terrorists from the weekend alleged plot out on bail. Here, apparently, is an Iranian national in the UK trying to enter or sneak onto one of the most sensitive military installations in all of Britain, and he'll not face any sort of prosecutorial action. Maybe that's the right call. Maybe it's not. Seems like another weird coincidence. Also seems maybe odd, given the predilection of so many prosecutors in the UK, as I've said before, to come after people for doing things like bad tweets. Or even in some cases, you can be arrested at rallies. If you're a counter-protester at one of these big pro-Hamas rallies in the UK, holding an Israeli flag or a British flag, wrong place, wrong time, for your own safety, they'll detain you. They've also decided in some of their elite circles, it's a problem, it's some form of bigotry to fly your own flag, your own country's flag inside that country, because it might tick off certain people, certain constituencies, many of whom are very happy to fly Palestinian flags, for example. But, oh, the Union Jack or the flag of England, oh, that's a problem. And in some of these local places, they're trying to ban it. But I guess if you are an Iranian national trying to get onto a nuclear submarine base, that's just another oopsie. Sorry about that, sir. And then, last but not least, Shabana Mahmood, who is the current Labour government's Home Secretary, one of the top-ranking officials in the entire British government, in this left-wing government they've got. Her name, again, Shabana Mahmood, is announcing new legal pathways for refugees that prioritizes refugees seeking asylum, seeking entry from Afghanistan and the Palestinian territories, unfreezing a scheme that she says will put the most vulnerable refugees on a faster path to permanent status. This coming on the heels, of course, of the Hamas guy getting asylum and citizenship and then planning a terror attack. And apparently the priority now of the Labour government is, how can we bring in more people from Afghanistan and the Palestinian territories and fast track that for humanitarian reasons, of course. Kemi Badenoch is the opposition leader, the conservative leader. She says Shabana Mahmood has caved to pressure, watering down her already weak immigration plans, since Labour have no interest in reforming this program. Saying they'll only take Afghan women is nonsense. The right to family life means they can bring all the men in their family over. A Palestinian woman recently brought her extended family of 17 to the UK. Our immigration system is broken, and until Labour are prepared to support conservative policies and put something sensible in place, any restrictions are just smoke and mirrors. They're saying, oh, it's just women and girls, which again sounds nice, but then when you have these additional rights, chain migration, family migration, oh, then here come all the other people in the family, including the military-aged men. How does that make any sense? Nigel Farage, who leads UK Reform, says Annie Burnham's Home Secretary, Shabana Mahmood, has just announced a new push to bring even more migrants into Britain from Afghanistan and the Palestinian territories, as if this weekend's revelations about Hamas operatives in our midst wasn't enough. Now Labour wants to mass import more people under the guise of international obligations. I want to be extremely clear, Britain is not obligated to take in more migrants, and under a reform government, these people will not be able to stay. But the current government, run by the left, very much trying to pander to a certain large and growing constituency that they've lost ground with to the Green Party, because they're just basically a full Palestinianism party at this point. The current government making these moves. And when you put these stories all side by side, a mind-boggling and disturbing picture emerges. And when that type of politics starts to take root in one of our oldest allies, in that country, and we see some early signs of it here as well, we better not just ignore it. We'll keep an eye on and tabs on all of these stories, because my head is swimming and spinning from the developments of the last few days over there. Final hour of the Guy Benson Show coming up next. Daniel DiMartino, whose family escaped communism and socialism in Venezuela, is very upset by what he's seeing emerging here in the United States. His clarion call warning cry when we come back.
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4: I'm Gianna Gelosi with your Fox True Crime Minute. A quiet Philadelphia home has become the center of an escalating true crime nightmare after a massive police raid uncovered over a million digital files linking a father-son duo to at least five missing women. The patriarch, the late pornographer Raymond R.C. Horsch, seemingly hid his crimes in plain sight by publishing a 2014 fictional memoir about being a serial killer who chemically disposed of his victims. But that so-called fictional memoir now reads like a confession after his 44-year-old son Eugene was arrested for possessing guns, and the woman he was with was carrying a missing woman's ID. That triggered a raid on their home. Inside, investigators have already identified horrific images of five different missing women appearing lifeless on camera and a basement lab with various chemicals in bottles, drums, and plastic containers. The elder Horsch, who was previously a resident of the home, died last year, further complicating the investigation. Eugene Horsch remains in custody on those gun and other charges. There's more on this story at foxnews.com or subscribe to the Fox True Crime Podcast. I'm Gianna Gelosi with your Fox True Crime Minute.
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5: The midterm elections are 5 weeks from tomorrow. I'm Lisa Brady, Fox News. So President Trump is hitting the campaign trail.
6: The president will crisscross the country this week, raising money and hosting rallies for Republicans on the midterm ballot.
7: We have great people, and we're running against communists, lunatics, socialists.
6: President Trump says he plans to tout economic improvements and border security. But polls show Republicans trailing in several key races where President Trump previously won.
7: I think the polls aren't accurate because I won it by so much, and it doesn't make sense that they wouldn't be right up there with me.
6: The president is urging supporters to vote as if his name is on the ballot.
5: Fox's Jared Halpern at the White House, the president taking questions after announcing what he calls the largest ever steel plant in the U.S., a $15 billion project planned by Minnesota-based Mesabi Metallics, which is owned by a company based in India. Iowa Governor Kim Reynolds thanking the president.
8: Your commitment to bringing manufacturing back to the states and really restoring American industrial dominance is the reason that this is happening. This would not be happening without your leadership.
5: She says COVID underscored how important it is to boost domestic manufacturing. Democrats argue the president's agenda is failing, and they point in part to the ongoing conflict with Iran. President Trump telling reporters today we'll win, one way or the other, after he rejected Iran's latest ceasefire proposal. But the two sides are still talking through mediators.
9: U.S. officials have confirmed to Fox News that President Trump is willing to give Iranian sanctions relief and release frozen funds in exchange for concrete progress on nuclear issues. There's also a level of skepticism regarding Iran's seriousness to make a deal, given that they broke the last MOU by firing on ships in the Strait of Hormuz.
5: Fox's Jeff Paul in Tel Aviv. 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
11: 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I'm on the wrong side of the law the minute I was born, and I stand strong inside of it.
12: The district attorney's office and I personally and the Los Angeles Police Department are all exceedingly happy with this verdict. We expected the verdict, but until that clerk reads the verdict, you never know.
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17: News.
5: Five men, all British nationals, arrested on suspicion of terror and explosives offenses at a U.S.-run airbase in England yesterday are released on bail. However, with strict conditions, and they remain under investigation.
9: Head of UK counter-terror policing Lawrence Taylor says officers are looking at every angle.
18: Including that this may be actively committed by proxies or individuals either knowingly or unknowingly working on behalf of a foreign state.
9: RAF Fairford has been used by the US Air Force in bombing missions against Iran.
5: Fox's Jonathan Savage, Iran's embassy in London condemning any claims of involvement. President Trump says he's surprised the suspects were released. The president meets with top AI executives tomorrow after recent warnings about risks and calls for slowing down the pace of development.
19: Some Republicans and many Democrats are urging the president to pump the brakes, warning about potential risks after those concerns were echoed from the captain of the AI industry. Many experts say the U.S. cannot continue to lead the AI race without Taiwan, and some want to see that island fully armed. While the U.S. leads in innovation, most of those chips are built on the island that China considers a rogue breakaway province.
5: Fox's Lucas Tomlinson at the White House. The president has said he wants U.S. companies to keep leading AI innovation. SpaceX reaches a milestone.
20: Blasting off from the Texas Gulf Coast.
21: 2-1.
20: SpaceX's Starship makes it to Earth orbit for the very first time. The giant capsule has been the subject of a number of test flights to prove the Elon Musk company's designs for a transport ship that will bring Americans back to the moon and then on to Mars.
5: Fox's Evan Brown. However, a malfunctioning engine cut that uncrewed mission short with a splashdown in the Pacific hours earlier than planned and without the planned 6 full laps around Earth. But while in orbit, Starship did deliver more Starlink satellites. A down day on Wall Street, the Dow dropping 347. I'm Lisa Brady, Fox News. This is Fox on Health. A milestone for White House Chief of Staff Susie Wiles, announcing she is cancer-free. In a recent post on X, Wiles writing that following a medical appointment, her pathology results came back clear. The 68-year-old announced she was diagnosed with breast cancer in March. She stayed in her post despite her illness and through treatment. Wiles also offering special thanks to President Trump for his unwavering support during her health struggles. The Centers for Disease Control and Prevention says breast cancer is the second most common cancer among women behind certain kinds of skin cancer. Breast cancer is also the second leading cause of cancer deaths among women in the U.S. behind lung cancer. But for non-Hispanic Black women and Hispanic women, breast cancer is the leading cause of cancer deaths. The CDC recommends getting screenings to help find breast cancer early when it's easier to treat. For more health news, go to foxnewshealth.com. I'm Lisa Brady with Fox on Health.

0: It's 5 o'clock in the most powerful city in the world. It's time for the Guy Benson Show Happy Hour, brought to you by the Finnish Long Drink. 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And now, here's your host, Guy Benson.
1: Happy hour time on the Guy Benson Show on this Monday edition of the program. 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He's a fellow at the Manhattan Institute. 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And he is a Venezuelan immigrant along with his family. He's a very able spokesperson for capitalism and someone who warns against socialism for very, very personal reasons. Daniel, great to have you back.
2: Thank you for having me, guys.
1: Before we get into some of the socialism stuff and that seemingly rising tide in this country and our politics, I do want to ask you about this video that went fairly viral a couple days ago. You were in some kind of a debate against two young guys who are leftists, and then you and another young conservative were having this discussion going back and forth. And what I saw, what caught my attention, was you were able to basically get one of the lefties to label Susan Collins, Senator Susan Collins from Maine, who is, I think, arguably, maybe even inarguably, the most moderate senator in that chamber. She was labeled a radical. You were talking about actual radicals on the ballot who believe insane, very crazy things. And then you were sort of mixing it up back and forth and got him to accuse Susan Collins of being a radical. Just tell us about that whole back and forth.
2: Yeah, so this was a Jubilee debate. It was a two against two, two young conservatives against two young liberals. And what was shocking to me is their inability to concede the point that there are any single normal, even moderate Republicans, right? And look, I think Susan Collins is actually way too moderate for my preferences, right? Yeah. You know, she voted to keep Obamacare, but, you know, she also voted for Kavanaugh for the Supreme Court. She votes in the middle. It's really, by any measure, she's in the middle of the U.S. Senate when it comes to ideology, and she's facing an actual democratic socialist, somebody who believes not in capitalism, but in socialism, who wants to nationalize companies, and who has a really bad personal background too, Troy Jackson. So they can't even concede that. And they even endorsed in other parts of that debate Abdul El Sayed, that said he's normal. I actually think, Guy, that this is what happens when you work for a company that's contracted by the DNC. You really can't say anything bad by contract.
1: I mean, that's possible, right? And they could just be blind partisans as well, where anyone who's on your side of the tent, even if they're basically a communist or sitting at the intersection of socialism and Islamism, you can't call them radical. You can't concede a single point. And when your brain is that twisted into a pretzel, you can bring yourself to say something out loud like Susan Collins is a radical, which is
2: right.
1: I mean, just like completely laughable, right? Like you, I wish you were more conservative on any number of things. I also am realistic, and I realize she's from New England, and it's a blue state in many ways, and she's got her own brand. She's very, very consistent. But if we're calling Susan Collins a radical or radical adjacent or whatever it is,
2: then
1: words
2: really
1: have no
2: extremist
1: meaning. Right. So then
2: yeah,
1: there were,
2: so that's what happened in that debate. It's a shame because I actually think it would be good if there were more people like Susan Collins and fewer extremists, actual extremists in the U.S. Senate on the left.
1: Of course, I agree with that. Now, having scored that, I think, point in the debate, forcing them to make that ludicrous assertion, that clip made the rounds on social media. You were then the subject of some fairly ugly attacks about your accent and people questioning why you haven't been deported, whether they thought they were being cute or something like that. I don't know. But I know that kind of rhetoric they would immediately denounce as racist on the right. But these were lefties coming after you, I guess, because you were doing a nice job in the debate and you have an accent, you are an immigrant. And so the calls for deportation were starting to make the rounds as well. That was pretty strange.
2: Well, you know, I'm not strange to that. I've gotten that a lot from both sides. I think the left thinks they get a pass on it, right? Like, oh, it's not racist if the left says that, right? So they get to deport people they disagree with. But then Trump is evil for deporting criminals. It's funny because the same guy who said that, right, Tim Miller, tries to say he's better than everybody else. And those fundraisers for, like, Haitian immigrants that are being deported. So it's like, you know, the Haitians are all right, but not the Venezuelans. I'm sorry. We have to go.
1: Let's talk about the reason why your family came to this country in the first place. Give us, for the audience members who are unfamiliar with your background, give us the relatively short summary of what was done by the socialists in your country that forced your family out of there.
2: Well, what I would tell people is that Venezuela was really a good, normal country. Venezuela was, a place where I had, you know, a car, where I went to a normal school, where friends, you go to parties, you had water, food. And then suddenly you had to really search for food and line up, and then no electricity for many hours, and then no water for many days. And then you had to bring it up the stairs, five floors in order to get up because there was no elevator working because of the power outages. Life really went from first world to third world because the socialist regime that took over 27 years ago took people's companies, put price controls, rent control. They spent so much money. They hired so many government workers. Everybody began working for the government, earning so little and depending on them for their paycheck. And then they began rigging the elections. And that's what destroyed our country. And that's what the DSA is proposing here, too.
1: That's, I think, such a key point, because my guess is that a lot of the people, especially young people, who are flirting with socialism or are embracing it entirely and are rejecting the American model, they blame capitalism for every social ill, and they have sort of fallen under the spell, into the thrall of these politicians who make these promises that are very familiar promises that always get broken, and yet they are, I guess, superficially appealing to some people. If you were to confront them with examples of societies and cultures and countries that were taken over by this ideology, sometimes, like in Venezuela's case, at first through elections, and then elections are at that point watered down, corrupted, or stolen, or ended altogether, what young Americans would say is, well, that's different, right? And you speak at a lot of different college campuses. You tell your story.
2: That's right.
1: You bring these concrete examples, trying to, you know, wave a red flag. Watch out. This is not what you think it is. And my general sense of it is a lot of the sort of tangentially attached socialists, not the hardcore sort of wild-eyed true believers, but a lot of the people who've been caught up in this and find it romantic and maybe like some sort of viable path forward, they would say, oh, well, you know, maybe those bad things happen in other countries, but the United States is different, and that sort of alarmism, and all we're asking for is some basic human rights and some basic equality. That would be the pushback, I would imagine. How would you deal with that critique?
2: Well, what I would say is, if you implement everything that Venezuela did and just change the people, you don't have the drug traffickers in charge, but good people. That's how it was at the beginning of Hugo Chavez's government. And all the good people were fired and eaten up by the bad people who were willing to use force, right? That's why a lot of socialists became disappointed at the beginning of the Chavez year. His ministers quit. There were so many scandals. And then all the good people are pushed out. That's what always happens. And even if you don't believe in that version of socialism, you say, well, I want what's Norway and Denmark. Guy, in Norway, Denmark, Sweden, and Iceland, all of those countries have lower or even zero inheritance taxation. They have lower corporate taxes. The top 1% pay the same income tax rate as the rich pay in New York City. Not in Texas, but certainly in New York City, where they already have high taxes. And they fund their governments by putting 20 and 25% sales taxes, not taxing the rich, but taxing everyone.
1: Right.
2: That is how those countries work.
1: Is that something that just kind of gets missed in our whole debate? Because I've talked about it a bit recently with some of these candidates talking about universal health care or Medicare for all, which is what is basically estimated, even by left-leaning outlets, to cost $30 to $40 trillion over the span of a decade. So let's call it $3.5 trillion a year, thereabouts. In perpetuity, that's probably a low estimate. It's a huge amount of money on top of what we're already spending. We're already at $2 trillion in the red this year alone. And in order to cover that cost, the amount of tax increases across the board on everyone would be staggering. And I think that maybe their messaging has penetrated, Daniel, that it's just the corporations, it's just the millionaires and billionaires, it's not going to be you, don't worry, someone else will foot the bill. I think a lot of these people probably believe that, but it just is not even close to mathematically true.
2: It's really just about math, right? Like, if we took all the wealth, not income, of all billionaires in the United States today, we wouldn't be able to pay for Medicare for all for a single year. And then we can only do that once. So they really can't only go for rich people. They have to go for everyone.
1: I just want to make sure people heard that. If you confiscated the entire net worth of all the billionaires in America, that would not cover 1 year of so-called Medicare for all. Right. And then you would have all the other years stretching forever to pay for with the billionaires tapped out to zero. That's the math.
2: That's right. That's right. That's just the math. Assuming we could even confiscate their wealth, right, which they would flee before we did that. So it's impossible mathematically. We already spend in government healthcare in America more than the European countries spend covering their entire population. So we can't even afford Medicaid and Medicare for the elderly. How can they expect we afford the rest? We need to reform the system we have. We actually need to shrink it. Why should Bill Gates be getting Medicare? Why should 20% of the population be on Medicaid, right? This should be for the poor, not for the bottom 20%. That's way too many people. And we really need to tighten our belts. And perhaps we do need to do some changes in taxes, but just to shrink the deficit, not to expand government that we can't even afford.
1: Why do you think it is? Because there are two, I think, very significant, I'll call them misconceptions. I think a lot of it's based on lies and consistent messaging that is deliberately untrue. But if you were to talk to the average supporter of, Zohran Mamdani, some 23-year-old in New York City, or, go down the list, Katie Wilson out in Seattle, they would believe that, to your point, the U.S. government spends almost nothing on these social services, and we were just starving. The people were starving the government with this cruel system, and we spent all of our money on defense or the military and Israel, right? They believe that we just take a bunch of the taxpayer money that comes in, give it to our military, give it to Israel, and that's their vision of what the sort of what the spending pie looks like in an average year, without acknowledging the gigantic social welfare programs that are already in place that, by the way, are going insolvent right now, are going bankrupt.
2: Yeah,
1: they aren't aware of that. They don't believe that.
2: The truth is the majority of our government spending goes to pay for people above age 65. Their Social Security and their Medicare and other benefits that they get. That's where the majority of the federal government's money goes to. The U.S. government is essentially an insurance company that takes from young workers and gives to old people. That's what it's become. We have the most generous pension system for the elderly in the world in terms of how much money they get adjusted for purchasing power. We should, in fact, reduce the growth of Social Security and Medicare. That's not popular, which is why politicians on the left and the right don't talk about it.
1: Right.
2: Because
1: it
2: turns out that the elderly are the biggest voting bloc because they turn out, unlike the young. And so that's the sad reality. We're still in our future to pay for our present.
1: Daniel DiMartino, when we come back, I want to talk about a party, not a political party, a party that you, I think, were a part of. That's next.
0: Miss a minute, miss a lot. The Guy Benson Show.

0: every weekend. It's the Sunday Briefing. Senior White House correspondents Jackie Heinrich and Peter Ducey anchor from Washington, D.C.
1: President Trump will not be signing a new law if it ever reaches his desk.
0: Tackling all facets of the White House beat, including the President of the United States' national and international moves.
2: The President says tough but fair parameters are being set.
0: As well as the key issues impacting the administration. 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
7: Roger, the clock is operating. We're underway. A little bumpy along about here. Roger, 0G, and I feel fine. Capsule is turning around. Oh, that view is tremendous.
8: Let me ask you one simple question. Do you, Ambassador Zorin, deny that the USSR has placed and is placing medium and intermediate range missiles and sites in Cuba? 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Don't wait for the translation. Yes or no?
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8: I'm prepared to wait for my answer until hell freezes over, if that's your decision.
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6: 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News as it happens.
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2: I'm Gianna Gelosi with your Fox True Crime Minute. A quiet Philadelphia home has become the center of an escalating true crime nightmare after a massive police raid uncovered over a million digital files linking a father-son duo to at least five missing women. The patriarch, the late pornographer Raymond R.C. Horsch, seemingly hid his crimes in plain sight by publishing a 2014 fictional memoir about being a serial killer who chemically disposed of his victims. But that so-called fictional memoir now reads like a confession after his 44-year-old son Eugene was arrested for possessing guns, and the woman he was with was carrying a missing woman's ID. That triggered a raid on their home. Inside, investigators have already identified horrific images of five different missing women appearing lifeless on camera and a basement lab with various chemicals in bottles, drums, and plastic containers. The elder Horsch, who was previously a resident of the home, died last year, further complicating the investigation. Eugene Horsch remains in custody on those gun and other charges. There's more on this story at foxnews.com or subscribe to the Fox True Crime Podcast. I'm Gianna Gelosi with your Fox True Crime Minute.
11: This is Fox on Health. Don't sleep with the lights on. A study from Tulane University says it could lead to a greater risk of cardiovascular disease, increasing the chances for heart failure, heart attack, stroke, and cardiovascular death. And that's just with 3 lux of light, about the equivalent of the moon's brightness. Dr. Chelsea Warscheib, a sleep expert and neuroscientist based in Michigan, telling Fox News Digital, light exposure signals to the brain to suppress melatonin production, a hormone that helps regulate the timing of sleep, while low light levels signal the brain to produce more melatonin, and rising melatonin levels in the evening help prepare the brain and body for sleep. Light pollution, though, can trick your brain into making less and impact sleep quality negatively, and regular light exposure will chronically reduce that quality, meaning poor sleep can turn into the risk for many of those chronic health conditions. For more health news, go to foxnewshealth.com. I'm Lisa Brady with Fox on Health.
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12: The extended gameplay reveal for Grand Theft Auto 6 was a resounding success, racking up over 15 million views on YouTube alone, and countless more on Netflix, and millions more across influencers streaming reactions to the 26 minutes of story and mission gameplay.
13: Oh my God, as I live and breathe, look at the two of you.
14: Hey, Lori. It's good to see you, Brian.
13: Uh-huh. Oh, come here, give us a hug.
12: Criticism of the open world sandbox was largely limited to claims that it looks more of the same, but judging by audience engagement, it is already shaping up to be one of the biggest releases in gaming history.
14: Hi, nice to meet you. Here's your car.
12: Interest has surged so fast that PlayStation 5 Pro consoles have been vanishing from store shelves, with resale listings on secondary auction sites easily over $2,000 for a console that retails normally for almost $900. Eamon Dignam, Fox News.

0: Welcome back to the Guy Benson Show. Happy hour. Daniel DeMartino of the Manhattan Institute is with us. So, Daniel, I have to ask you, did I see online that you were at that data centers party in D.C. over the weekend?
1: Yes, it was kind of like a last-minute thing, and I was very happy. It honestly was a blast.
0: All right, so tell us about this, because I had a few friends who were there. There's been a lot of anger and hysteria. I think some of the concerns are well-grounded and well-founded, but some of this stuff to me is just totally over the top. I think it's definitely, we know some of it's being stoked by the Chinese Communist Party. This was sort of like a rebellion against that. Let's have a party in favor of data centers, in favor of what it takes to give Americans what they want, which is unlimited data, despite some of the, I think, understandable misgivings about AI. Tell us about the party and the message and that debate, which seems to be quite warped and often irrational right now.
1: Yeah, well, it was packed. Many more people than I thought would show up. Great music. I gave a short speech. I talked about how this is really not just about economics, but it is about great power competition with China. The truth is the data centers and technology will get built. The question is whether it gets built here or abroad. And if it gets built in China, they're going to be ahead of us technologically. And that is actually a security threat for us in the case of a war that we cannot afford to lose, right? We need to deter that from happening so that we maintain peace. So that is my argument. On the economic side, look, people are very happy to say we need to prop up the steel mills and they're sad that manufacturing has gone down. But I can assure you, you would prefer to live next to a data center than a steel mill. I can assure you they're not as good of a neighbors with the pollution and the noise relative to a data center. So if you're for reindustrialization, if you are for American jobs, if you're for greater tax revenue for your town, data centers are really a no-brainer. It's true that they demand a lot of electricity, but we should also be for more electricity production, energy abundance. Democrat states are doing it really bad with all the green mandates, and it's working really well in places like Virginia, you know, near where we are, and Texas.
0: Why do you think those arguments aren't penetrating right now?
1: You know, I think people have a fear of what's new and progress. This is new with every technology, right? People were against the cars at the beginning, and that happens. It's a natural human reaction. I think there's also, on the conservative side, a fear that the data centers are being used for surveillance and that that helps with surveillance. They're connected with the flock camera issue. It's all getting really mixed up. There's a lot of disfavorability towards the tech companies because they're doing really horrible messaging. The owners of the tech companies aren't necessarily socially conservative people who seem to have great plans. They actually sound very dystopian and scary to me as well. And so I think that that's the reason.
0: Yeah, no, I think that's true. And then you've got, you mentioned Abdul El-Sayed earlier in our conversation. He was asked about the Chinese threat, and he was like, oh, that's just a bugaboo. Basically, it's kind of all fear-mongering and overblown, and I think that is absolutely wrong and pretty breathtaking that he would say that, but that's where the debate seems to be right now. But it's a debate that requires engagement, which is why we were eager to have you on the show today. Daniel DeMartino at the Manhattan Institute. He's an economist and a Venezuelan immigrant as well. Daniel, thanks so
1: much. Thank you, guys. Appreciate it.
0: We'll be right back after this break.
2: Fox News, I'm Tom Rigotti. President Trump hits the campaign trail this week with multiple rallies ahead of the November midterms.
3: We have great people, and we're running against communists, lunatics, socialists.
4: President Trump says he plans to tout economic improvements and border security. But polls show Republicans trailing in several key races where President Trump previously won.
2: That's Fox's Jared Halpern. Five suspects arrested this weekend in connection with an alleged terror plot near a British airbase that's being used by the U.S. to strike Iranian targets. Fox's Stephanie Bennett reports from Fairford, England.
5: A farmer was actually returning from a party when she spotted three suspicious vehicles blocking her way and multiple masked men who then fled on foot. She fears there may be more suspects out there and wants to remain anonymous.
2: The suspects have been released on bail. 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
6: We'll be right back. This is Fox on Justice. I sat down with Lindsey Clancy's attorney, Kevin Reddington, one-on-one. Reddington is facing criticism for immediately publicly targeting the holdout juror who refused to vote not guilty by reason of insanity. Jurors have accused the holdout of not following the law on reasonable doubt.
7: I didn't dox anybody on that case. All I said was that I was upset about the verdict that was never returned.
6: Reddington also has a message for those who believe conspiracies that her then-husband, Patrick Clancy, killed their three children.
7: Maybe you get a chance to listen to that 911 tape, and then you look me in the eye and tell me that you think Patrick Clancy did this. What this guy has been through is horrific.
6: Lindsey Clancy is back in court on September 29th. Reddington filed a motion asking the judge to enter a finding of not guilty, arguing the prosecution has inadequate evidence to prove its case. He'll also argue the case should be dismissed, a retrial denied, on double jeopardy grounds. Brian Yenis, Fox News.
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26: 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Kennedy is lying in a pool of blood.
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29: Some 590 women have filed to run for U.S. House seats this year. That's a new record. And women make up more than half of the voting population, at about 52 or 53%. Of course, that doesn't guarantee wins for female candidates. That's because not all women vote for women, even though a 52% majority of women voted for Kamala Harris in 2024, that still leaves a sizable minority, about 46% of women, who backed the winner Donald Trump. The same thing was true in 2016. 54% of women voted for Hillary Clinton, while 41% went for Trump. For this year's midterms, our latest Fox News survey finds more women favoring their Democratic House candidate than the Republican candidate by 11 percentage points. That's a big part of why the poll shows the Democrats hold the lead over the Republicans for Congress. I'm Dana Blanton, and that's your Poll Paris.

0: So when I say that no child in the state of Texas should go to bed hungry, I'm doing it on biblical grounds. And when the Hebrew prophets saw corruption in high places, they spoke truth to power. So when I take on the politicians who are serving themselves and not the people, I am doing it on biblical grounds.
1: When Jesus healed the sick, he didn't ask for a deductible. He says in support of universal health care, calling that a position rooted in the Bible. I mean, I don't believe that Jesus charged anyone anything for his healing powers. That is not a sufficient piece of evidence that would support any actual national health care policy in the United States. Like, okay, that might on its surface sound kind of good. Oh, what a clever turn of phrase. But if you're actually going to implement that in any sort of policy, what does that mean, James? He said universal health care, that's his fight. Okay, if you want this government-run health care system, what do you tell to the millions of Texans who have healthcare plans and doctors that they like and trust and don't want to have them torn away from them by the state so the government can run everything? Because we know how good the government is at running things. Right? What about the decisions being made by governmental bureaucrats to withhold treatments because they're too expensive to the taxpayer for the budget? Where does your Jesus analogy come in there? Right? Jesus never made rationing decisions either in his miracles. How does that apply to this little political talk you're giving? It's so inch deep. If you ask one or two more questions, the thing falls apart, but I guess that's not the point. He wants sort of reassuring, soothing sound bites that seem like on this specious level, like, oh, wow, huh. What a bright young man. That's a good point. We don't want people to go without health care. Jesus did heal the sick. Well, that sounds Christian to me. But then the interplay on an actual health care policy and all the other permutations of different questions. I mean, it's not a policy. I think it's a pretty cheap talking point, actually. He says when Jesus fed the hungry, he didn't price gouge to turn a profit. He didn't turn any profit. Right, he didn't price gouge, he didn't charge. Right? Feeding the 5,000 with the fishes and the loaves, I don't believe he was charging money for that, was he, James? Now what does that mean? Does that mean in order to follow the example of Jesus, you shouldn't charge for food at all? How would that work for businesses and mom and pop restaurants? A little diner down the street. A little Mexican restaurant down along the southern border in the Rio Grande Valley. If you're going to emulate Jesus based on this formulation, the way he's framing this, should you not be giving food away? Because Jesus didn't turn a profit. He tried to turn it into a price gouging critique. That entire opening mono available online at GuyBensonShow.com. 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When we come back the home stretch, I had something rather embarrassing happen to me over the weekend. I will explain to you how I handled the scenario, and you can judge me accordingly. That's next.
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0: every weekend. It's the Sunday Briefing. Senior White House correspondents Jackie Heinrich and Peter Ducey anchor from Washington, D.C.
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8: In Robert Bork's America, there is no room at the inn for blacks. And no place in the Constitution for women. And in our America, there should be no seat on the Supreme Court for Robert Bork.
9: She's crying and humming and sometimes singing. She goes to sleep at periods of time.
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10: This is Fox on Health. Don't sleep with the lights on. A study from Tulane University says it could lead to a greater risk of cardiovascular disease, increasing the chances for heart failure, heart attack, stroke, and cardiovascular death. And that's just with 3 lux of light, about the equivalent of the moon's brightness. Dr. Chelsea Warshib, a sleep expert and neuroscientist based in Michigan, telling Fox News Digital, light exposure signals to the brain to suppress melatonin production, a hormone that helps regulate the timing of sleep, while low light levels signal the brain to produce more melatonin, and rising melatonin levels in the evening help prepare the brain and body for sleep. Light pollution, though, can trick your brain into making less and impact sleep quality negatively. And regular light exposure will chronically reduce that quality, meaning poor sleep can turn into the risk for many of those chronic health conditions. For more health news, go to FoxNewsHealth.com. I'm Lisa Brady with Fox on Health.
11: This is Fox on Justice. I sat down with Lindsay Clancy's attorney, Kevin Reddington, one-on-one. Reddington is facing criticism for immediately publicly targeting the holdout juror who refused to vote not guilty by reason of insanity. Jurors have accused the holdout of not following the law on reasonable doubt.
12: I didn't dox anybody on that case. All I said was that I was upset about the verdict that was never returned.
11: Reddington also has a message for those who believe conspiracies that her then-husband, Patrick Clancy, killed their 3 children.
12: Maybe you get a chance to listen to that 911 tape, and then you look me in the eye and tell me that you think Patrick Clancy did this. What this guy has been through is horrific.
11: Lindsay Clancy is back in court on September 29th. Reddington filed a motion asking the judge to enter a finding of not guilty, arguing the prosecution has inadequate evidence to prove its case. He'll also argue the case should be dismissed, a retrial denied, on double jeopardy grounds. Brian Yenis, Fox News.

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2: Home Stretch on this Monday on The Guy Benson Show. So over the weekend, well, first of all, on Friday, I watched the Northwestern Indiana game, which was, as it turns out, a great game. I believe my Wildcats were something like 23-point underdogs, lost by 6. And in that sense, it was excruciating because there were real opportunities for the Cats to win. There was one penalty that was a correct call, but still so frustrating down the stretch when we had the momentum. That was a winnable ball game at a top 5 team in Indiana. Although I don't think that they're going to get quite as far as they did last year. That's my sense of it. I don't think their quarterback play is as good, which is so important. But I was disappointed, of course, and frustrated to lose that game that was winnable, but also kind of heartened because I think we outperformed expectations and played a pretty good game overall and showed that pretty damn good team. I hope that continues to be vindicated as the season progresses. Big, big game coming up this Friday night as we open up our new stadium in Evanston. And I plan to be there with my dad. Head to toe purple, of course. So anyway, that was Friday night and kind of a bummer, but still some of those mixed feelings about, you know, do you really believe in moral victories in sports? I don't know. Then the next day, Saturday, I'm heading up to New Jersey, and I was taking the train. There was this nor'easter, this storm, that was really bad in some places, but not nearly as bad as advertised elsewhere. So I didn't want to fly. I didn't want to drive. I took the train. Ended up being the right decision, despite some delays. But I was heading up to kind of central Jersey to be a part of an event for Americans for Prosperity. And we talk about them here. I'm proud to be affiliated with them. They've got some really cool stuff, including this event, which is at a minor league ballpark in Somerset County, the AA affiliate of the New York Yankees, where a bunch of those stars have come through. And this is going to be sort of an America 250 type event run by AFP with a few state level partners and sponsors. And my job was to conduct a few interviews on stage, and the stage was supposed to be right behind home plate. There were going to be some stools set up, and I was going to interview an assemblyman and our colleague here, Rachel Campos Duffy, in one of the conversations. And then the other conversation that I was so excited about was with four-time World Series champion Joe Girardi, who was on the Yankees when they won 3 World Series. And we talked a bit about that off stage and on stage as well. And then he was the manager for the Yankees when they won their most recent World Series title. So he's got 4 rings. He also happens to be a Northwestern graduate where he played his college baseball. He was in the Cape Cod League. We actually have a lot of different connections. In any case, it was inclement weather, so we couldn't do anything outside. We were in the concourse. Still a great turnout. Hundreds and hundreds of people. Lots of kids. A lot of fun. It was sort of a pinch-me moment interviewing Girardi, who was such a nice guy. But it would have been more fun outside. Look, it is what it is. In any case, I'm heading up to New Jersey on the Amtrak, and with 2 kids at home, and it's a Saturday, and there's a lot of moving parts, I was like hustling to get out the door so I could get into my Uber to get to the train station on time to catch this train and get up to where I needed to be. And then I came back late that same night, and that's where the delays really kicked my butt a little bit. I got into bed at like 2 a.m. It was crazy. I had Fox News Sunday the next morning, but I'm stunning and brave, and I pulled it all off. But on the way there, I get to Union Station. I'm starving. I had been watching the football game, as I mentioned, the night before, had a couple people over, had a few glasses of wine, maybe a long drink, maybe a beer, not like a ton, but enough to the point that the next morning I was a little groggy. I was fine, taking care of the kids. I kept putting off eating because I was just distracted and busy and doing other things and getting prepared for the day. And then I was like, you know what? I'll just get something at the train station or on the train. By that point, like midday, I was really, really hungry. And I get to the station with a few minutes to spare, but not much time to spare before all aboard. And I go to feel for my wallet in my back pocket. And I realize that I have forgotten my wallet at home. So I have my cell phone on me. And in case you're wondering, no, I had not set up Apple Pay. I had my cell phone on me, everything that I would basically need for that day with me, including my train ticket and all of that, the Uber app for transportation. Like, I was mostly covered, but in order to purchase food, I was out of luck. And I didn't know what to do because I was My body was like, sir, you need to eat food right now. So I get on the train. I'm quite hungry. I'm embarrassed because I don't usually forget things. And I get it. Like, it was a little chaotic at the house. Like, I'm not beating myself up about it, but forgetting your wallet. Come on, man. So, Christine, before I tell you what I did, let me stop right there. What would you have done when you got to the station and realized you had left your ability to pay for anything at home?
3: Do you want the real answer?
2: You'd have thrown yourself off the train, wouldn't you?
3: Called Bobby screaming. Losing my mind. Probably asking strangers for money at this point.
2: Okay, like begging?
3: Yeah, pretty much. Not about
2: tears.
3: It.
2: Would there be tears?
3: Panic. I don't really cry that much. It would be like full on panic.
2: Screaming.
3: Mode.
2: You'd be
3: like,
2: screaming.
3: Everybody around me would have known the situation.
2: Would you have gotten on the train, or like gone home and figured out a later train, or what? Like, would you have been paralyzed with fear? What would you have done?
3: I would have gotten on the train.

0: But I mean, literally, this is poor Bobby. It would have become Bobby's big problem.
1: Okay, like, even though it was very much not his problem.
0: Oh, correct, correct.
1: Okay, all right.
0: Had nothing to do with him. It would become his problem.
1: So it's funny that you included in your list asking strangers for money.
0: No, you
1: because
0: did not.
1: Because here's what I did. I sit down on the train in my assigned seat. The woman next to me greets me fairly warmly. Right. She wasn't. She was being engaging. She struck up a short conversation. Very, very nice and polite. And I was like, OK, that's a good sign. And I sat there for probably 5 minutes deliberating what I should do. And I finally decided. I turned to her. I said, hi there.
0: Oh,
1: I have a very awkward question for you. And she looks at me. Her name was Katie, and she was very nice. And she's like, OK. We had just met moments earlier. I said, do you have Venmo by any chance? And she said, I do. I said, okay, follow up. Do you have any cash on you?
0: Oh, my God.
1: And she laughed. And she said, what is going on? This is so sketchy. And I burst into laughter. I'm like, that's correct. I have no notes on that assessment. You are absolutely correct, but I have realized in the chaos of the kids at home, I have forgotten my wallet. I'm absolutely starving. If you have cash, can I please Venmo you money and take some of your cash and buy food? And I am so sorry, and I'm so embarrassed. And she was like, kind of thinking about it, like, could this be used against me? Could he be manipulating me in some way? And I think she came to the correct conclusion, which was no. This is actually if you take out some of the weirdness around it and the awkwardness of total strangers, it is a very straightforward transaction where I give her virtual money or real money through virtual means, and she gives me hard currency in exchange, problem solved. And the answer was yes. She said, normally I don't carry cash, but I happen to be carrying some for a number of reasons. How much do you need? So I Venmo'd her $45. And she tried to give me $45 in cash, and I would not take the five. I said, I am giving you a $5 premium because I'm just so humiliated this is happening and that I had to ask it all, and you're being such a good sport. I'll just take the 40. And she was like, she sort of protested for a second. I was like, no, please, I insist. She said, okay. So I got my 40 bucks. I was able to keep my spending within that 40 bucks over the course of the day for the food that I got. And I solved the problem, but it was fairly embarrassing. I did text Adam about it, and he said he gasped and then he cackled because it really was. I just wanted to bury my head into my hands and not make eye contact again. But again, she was nice. She was on her way to a bat mitzvah, then she was going to fly home to the West Coast. So big, big props to Katie. She could not have played this any more nicely and more helpfully. It was more like a ritualistic shaming of myself that A, I put myself in that position to have to come up with this scheme, and then B, it just asking for it was just, it just felt really kind of pathetic. But it got the job done. She was made whole and then some. I was able to eat. Like, I kind of think it was the right move, even though I'm like beet red right now talking about it.
0: You definitely made the right move. Now, I'm trying to think in my mind, if I didn't know who you were, like, I didn't know you were Guy Benson. You were just asking me, I was Katie. I think the first thing is, are you trying to traffic me in some weird way?
1: No, you would start screaming to everyone in the train car. Like, this man is a kidnapper and a criminal. Help. Help. You'd like probably pull the emergency brake on the train.
0: Stop it.
1: That's, I think, what you would have done. Made a beeline for the conductor. I would have then just explained myself, and the guy had been like, ma'am, you are under arrest. I don't know if conductors have that power, but in this scenario, he does. Or she. But no, she was, you could see the wheels turning in her head, like, could this be a problem? I actually joked. I said, I'm not asking for the last four digits of your social security number. It's just a Venmo thing. And I think she then like quickly did the mental math. I was like, okay, yeah, this is actually fairly clean and normal if he's telling the truth. And even if I were lying, I made sure that my money hit her account before I accepted the cash. I'm like, you know where I live for the next couple of hours. I'm not going anywhere. I'm right here. It might also help, Christine. I'm not sure if this would have played a role in your thinking. Because I was going straight to this event and straight on stage, I was dressed well. I was in nice pants and shoes. I had a sport coat on. That maybe shouldn't make a difference, but, you know, appearances matter sometimes, and that might have put her at ease.
0: I don't know. I mean, the mob dresses really nicely. Drug lords usually dress very chic.
1: Well, it wasn't
0: very
1: like a
0: chic
1: pinstripe suit.
0: I'm just saying, this is what would probably go through my mind. I think what I would have done, to be perfectly honest, I never carry cash, so we would have both had a problem. I would have bought you lunch, maybe, and then just said it's on me. I'm not sure I would want you to have any information on me, but, yeah, I mean, we're also talking about a girl who, a poor old lady, couldn't find her home, and I truly believe she was trying to traffic me and kidnap me.
1: An elderly woman, which is just, that is a real thing that also happened in Christine's life. Her risk assessment evaluation is just so, so very bad. The thing that I was really panicking about internally was, what if this woman doesn't have cash? Do I try this again with someone else? Am I going to go person to person? I think I would have given it up at that point. I was like, I had one shot and it was her. And it all worked out. I got my lunch. The event was great. Joe Girardi was a delight. And thank you, Katie, for rolling with the punches. And I really should never forget my wallet again. Lesson learned, back here on the Guy Benson Show tomorrow. God willing, from the free state of Florida. Same time, same place. We'll talk to you then.
0: I never carry cash, so we would have both had a problem.
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11: Negotiations continue. I'm Lisa Lucera, Fox News. President Trump predicting the Iran conflict will be won very soon.
12: President Trump says U.S. and Iranian negotiators are continuing to talk through mediators.
13: As far as I'm concerned, it's going to be one way or the other. It's going to go pretty quickly.
12: Speaking to reporters in the Oval Office, President Trump says two things will happen once the war ends. Iran will never develop a nuclear weapon.
13: As soon as that war ends, inflation's going to be eradicated. Totally.
12: The president says gas prices will also fall, though he has suggested that may not happen until after the midterm elections.
11: Fox's Jared Halpern at the White House. Meanwhile, Iran State TV says sounds heard on Keshem Island are likely a result of warning shots fired at ships violating their blockade of the Strait of Hormuz. Five men arrested near a U.S.-run airbase in England released on bail as investigators say they're looking into a terror plot possibly tied to Iran.
14: This all started midnight on Sunday in Welford near the Royal Air Force's Fairford base, which is used by the U.S. Air Force for its campaign in Iran. A local farmer was actually returning from a party when she spotted three suspicious vehicles blocking her way and multiple masked men who suddenly fled on foot. Police say the five British men, ages between 23 and 25, are from London. They were initially taken into custody on suspicion of committing offenses under the Explosives Act and preparing of a terrorist act.
11: Fox's Stephanie Bennett at RAF Fairford. President Trump said he was surprised the men were released on bail. New fuel economy standards put in place by the Trump administration, easing requirements for automakers to control pollution. The new average for cars and light trucks is now about 35 miles a gallon for the 2031 model year, down from a projected more than 50 miles per gallon in 2031 under rules put in place during the Biden administration. 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
15: 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Senior White House correspondents Jackie Heinrich and Peter Ducey anchor from Washington, D.C.
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18: I'm Ashley Dvorkin with a Fox Celebrity Profile with Jason Isaacs. Isaacs and Gillian Anderson lead the book-to-screen journey The Salt Path as a couple forcibly removed from their home on a 630-mile trek in southwest England, seeking solace in nature.
19: They're such enormously different people in the way that Gillian and I are. I'm very outgoing, and I get in the morning to work, to make up trailer. I put music on very loudly. We all dance and sing. Gillian likes to sit in the quiet, in the dark. So I knew we were perfectly well cast.
18: Isaac adds it was then about portraying a time when everything changes.
19: They lost everything they owned. They lost their future. They lost their ability to protect their kids and provide for their kids, which is, as parents, as a parent myself, and Gillian is, you know, is the worst thing that could possibly happen. More that than themselves. And then they found out he was dying of this terrible disease. And they've been together since they were teenagers. So they were devastated, and suddenly they couldn't talk to each other. Suddenly they had secrets from each other.
18: Ashley Dvorkin, Fox News.
11: Prosecutors reopening an investigation into allegations that seven Cornell University frat brothers drugged and gang raped an underage student in 2024.
20: There's renewed scrutiny into rape allegations weeks after the victim, a former Cornell student identified as Jane Doe, filed suit alleging she was drugged and sexually assaulted at a frat house in Ithaca, New York in 2024. The Tompkins County DA saying the civil lawsuit raised allegations which weren't part of the original police report. Among the defendants, Cornell University, several Chi Phi fraternity organizations, a local bar, and seven current and former students, only two of whom were allegedly expelled. Chi Phi's chapter is still barred from campus, and its national headquarters says it unequivocally condemns sexual violence. Lillian Wu, Fox News.
11: Reports say other accused frat members receive lesser discipline, including being forced to attend workshops and write essays. There's new technology that's supposed to keep AI from breaking out of its boundaries.
21: Artificial intelligence chipmaker NVIDIA has released software it says can prevent AI agents from going rogue. The Open Agent Safety Platform will help developers to test, deploy, and secure AI agents, and it includes technology that can quarantine the AI agents in milliseconds if there's an attempt to move outside boundaries. The protective software follows recent incidents where AI agents from OpenAI and Anthropic went rogue and bypassed safety controls. Ginny Cosola, Fox News.
11: The NFL has asked the Department of Homeland Security to take down a video on social media that shows highlights of Hall of Famer Brian Dawkins' pregame walkout as he chants "The time has come" and includes the caption "Our time has come" and shows a caravan of migrants. I'm Lee Silicera. This is Fox News.
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0: mass deportations bringing rent down. As DHS floods certain areas, and those areas now become more affordable for Americans. 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It is Will Cain Country, streaming live at the Will Cain Country YouTube channel, the Will Cain Facebook page. 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What's up, David?
1: Not much. How you doing, man? Sorry about, I won't mention it. It's fine.
2: Yeah, I already mentioned it earlier.
1: You all know what it means.
0: Go ahead. I mean,
1: tough loss, man. It happens.
0: Halfway. You can't halfway insult me.
2: It was fun to watch.
1: Yeah, especially the end.
0: The two guys are talking.
1: And I could just assume the Eagles are going to win tonight.
2: Yeah. At least the Longhorns won.
1: Yeah, there you go.
0: You know, I mean, yeah, that was great.
2: Kind of, wasn't it?
0: I mean, mm-hmm. Exactly, kind of. Like, I mean, a win's a win. Yeah. That's a tough place to go in and get a win.
2: That's true.
0: And
1: Longhorns
0: didn't play great.
1: Oh, a win's a win. Last week, the Eagles won ugly. That was over the Titans. Now a win's a win. All right.
0: Well, in college football, in the SEC, a win is a win. It's not, 100,000 people, stadium rocking, you know? And to go in, not play their best, but to hang on and beat Tennessee, that's a good win for the Longhorns. That was really cool, by the way. I wish I'd been able to go. Air Force One looked like it just buzzed the tower of the entire stadium. Did you guys see that?
2: Oh, yeah.
0: The video of how low Air Force One flew over? You live in a bubble that I don't even know, Dan.
2: Yeah.
0: Like, what are they upset about?
2: They're just like, oh, how douchey and egotistical. He has to fly over the stadium with Air Force One. Yeah, that was all I saw in my algorithm.
1: With this kind of stuff, or with, like, you know, the memes that the White House puts out or whatever, there's really, like, three very distinct types of people. There's the people who hate Trump, and whatever he does, they're going to hate it. Mm-hmm. There's the people who love Trump, and whatever he does, they're going to love it. And then there's the people who neither love nor hate Trump, and none of this stuff even registers to them.
0: Do you think there's a lot of people out there in that third group, actually?
1: Yes.
0: It's like, you think there's a lot of people out there that are sort of like...
2: They're quiet, though.
0: I don't have an opinion on Donald Trump.
1: Not I don't have an opinion, but, like, he doesn't dominate my life. Like, I don't have a poster of him in my house, and I don't spend my weekends putting on pink hats to go protest.
2: But it might be people who voted for him the first time and not the second time.
1: Sure, you know.
0: Okay, fine. Yes. To me, the way you framed that, David, that is the majority of America. The majority of America is not, like, politics probably ranks fourth in their life, maybe.
1: Yeah.
0: Their faith and their family are right there together, intermingled. You know, their job and the economy, like, literally, how am I going to make money tomorrow? How am I going to provide? Yeah, but I don't even want to put qualifiers on that, Dan. I don't want to call it surviving.
2: Sure.
0: And on the flip side, I don't want to call it, like, because, you know, the flip side is the world of people surviving paints a picture of someone who is trying to go paycheck to paycheck.
2: Sure.
0: And that person definitely exists. That person, I mean, that person is maybe not a dime a dozen. That's a good chunk. There's another chunk who on the surface are doing very well financially, but they're also focused on that. Mm. Do you know what I mean?
2: Yeah,
0: how can I do better? How can I make? How can I? They're the same. Those two people are focused on the same thing, coming at it from different angles. And I don't even like calling it the economy, because that's almost like a generic broad term. Like, what's GDP? What's the stock market? What's unemployment? What's inflation? It's not like that. It's more like, what do the next 6 months look for me like? I think if you're rich or you're poor or in between, that is real high for most people. Like, right under faith and family, right? And then sports and social life and sports together would outrank politics. Like, when people are around, they're talking, they're hanging out, that's kind of where their conversation goes, and then politics. So I agree with you, David, that group, if we're defining it that way, is gigantic. I just don't know that even those people don't have an opinion on Donald Trump. It's just not driving them to your point. They have an opinion.
1: Yeah, I mean, you make an interesting point, Will. And I was thinking about this the other day, and it had never occurred to me before. But I checked in with our friend Selena Zito to see if she had found something similar, and she has. Just, I went back to think about, over the past few years, the people I've met who I sincerely believed were on the fence. And it's not that many, right? But you meet these people and it's like, oof, I really am on the fence and I believe them. Just going back through my mental notebook, and I even looked at my physical notes, I would estimate that more than half of those people own and operate their own business on some level, whether they are a plumber with one truck, whether they're a factory owner, whether they're a franchisee. Those people have a very different relationship and a much more transactional relationship to politics, whereas employees can kind of afford to be purely ideological. That's my guess anyway. But there's no doubt in my mind.
0: I think that's right. I think that's really well characterized.
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12: In Robert Bork's America, there is no room at the inn for blacks. 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And in our America, there should be no seat on the Supreme Court for Robert Bork.
13: She's crying and humming and sometimes singing. 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
15: I'm Chad Pergram with the Speaker's Lobby. Members of Congress are in full freakout mode about the rise of AI. There are apocalyptic scenarios about AI seizing control of water systems, subways, air traffic control, crashing planes, firing nuclear weapons, even sending Prince Harry and Meghan Markle back to the United States. But seriously, there's real fear that Congress may be running behind on regulating AI. And there are concerns that AI might be developing at such a rapid clip that it's too late to harness the technology. Is this like lawmakers trying to make sense of this newfangled invention called the Internet or information superhighway back in the 1990s? When it comes to technological innovation, Congress has rarely been ahead of it. And AI is no exception. GOP California Representative Jay Obernolte says AI engineers and lawmakers are up against something else: pop culture and science fiction, The Matrix, War Games, the Terminator movies. With the Speaker's Lobby, Chad Pergram, Fox News.
16: This is Fox on Health. Every year in the United States, there are more than 672,000 divorces. That's according to the Centers for Disease Control and Prevention. But have you ever heard of a food divorce? It's a newer trend that might be hurting your relationship. It's when you and your partner are eating meals separately. There are several reasons why this can happen: conflicting work schedules, different diet plans, or even food intolerances. The Mayo Clinic says separate eating leads to a lack of reconnecting, instead of the chance to build stronger emotional bonds and even reduce stress. Tanya Freirich is a North Carolina-based registered dietitian nutritionist and tells Fox News Digital, if so many Americans are eating every meal alone for many days or most of their days, that certainly can't be great for mental health or well-being. noting communities all around the world for thousands of years have come together around mealtimes. For more health news, go to foxnewshealth.com. I'm Lisa Brady with Fox on Health.
8: I'm Gianna Gelosi with your Fox True Crime Minute. A quiet Philadelphia home has become the center of an escalating true crime nightmare after a massive police raid uncovered over a million digital files linking a father-son duo to at least five missing women. The patriarch, the late pornographer Raymond R.C. Horsch, seemingly hid his crimes in plain sight by publishing a 2014 fictional memoir about being a serial killer who chemically disposed of his victims. But that so-called fictional memoir now reads like a confession after his 44-year-old son Eugene was arrested for possessing guns, and the woman he was with was carrying a missing woman's ID. That triggered a raid on their home. Inside, investigators have already identified horrific images of five different missing women appearing lifeless on camera and a basement lab with various chemicals in bottles, drums, and plastic containers. The elder Horsch, who was previously a resident of the home, died last year, further complicating the investigation. Eugene Horsch remains in custody on those gun and other charges. There's more on this story at foxnews.com or subscribe to the Fox True Crime Podcast. I'm Gianna Gelosi with your Fox True Crime Minute.
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1: I want to tie off the ribbon on this part of the conversation. My point is, those people that you just described, and we're not going to call them no opinion on Donald Trump. That's not accurate.
2: Right.
1: But their relationship to politics and the economy at large is transactional. They're not focused on this through the lens of maybe who you're going to vote for. We'll come back to that. Those people inside of Neyland Stadium, Dan, they did not look at that flyover and say douchey.
3: Yeah.
1: They thought that's freaking awesome. Because
3: it
1: that's
3: was.
1: Not about Donald Trump. That's about America.
3: Yeah.
1: That's about, look, Air Force. Those people are going to chant USA, USA. Do you understand what I'm saying? And where the people you're talking about have gotten to the point where they see an American flag being flown and they think that's a political point being made. Mm-hmm. Do you see what I'm saying?
3: Yeah.
1: They see Air Force One and they don't see the US of A.
3: They see Trump.
1: They see Donald Trump.
3: Yeah.
1: So that whole thing at Tennessee on Saturday, I mean, I think if you hated on that, you are trapped in an algorithm and a social circle that is not representative of America. Now, David, here's what's interesting. The people that you described and that I described, and I don't want to make everything political, but these are going to tie into a couple of issues I want to talk about today. I don't think those people look at whatever they're disappointed in. So let's say they're disappointed in the interest rates or I don't like using the economy at large. Whatever it is that's impacting them transactionally, and right now that's probably primarily interest rates, right? On the high end, it's interest rates. It's inflation. And it was one of those big tech guys, Bill Ackman maybe. He wrote this interesting post about, you know, the idea of the Fed is that higher interest rates are supposed to counteract inflation. That's what that is. Lower interest rates can enable inflation, but lower unemployment, right? So this is what the purpose of the Fed is to try to strike balance in that. And he's like, interest rates are actually part of inflation. It's the cost of money. That's raising the cost of money. And he's saying that he thinks that the cost of money has decoupled from inflation and the economy at large. The point is, at one end, the transactional end, that small business owner, they're focused on interest rates. At the employee end, they're focused on inflation. They're kind of focused on the same things. I don't think either end of that, I don't like inflation and gas prices and grocery prices, or I don't like interest rates, will turn and go, so therefore, let me vote for the party that flooded the country with 20 million people. I don't think that's going to happen.
2: I think that's fair. I mean, I do think that's the other side of the coin, right? You can say, you know, prices are too high, but do we... Now, you could say, like, people have short memories. You know, there's certainly polling that suggests that there are Americans, you know, who think that the economy was better under Biden. But I'm with you. I mean, I think people have long enough memories to remember that it was a much more gut-wrenching economic situation under Biden than what we see today. I agree with you. And I will say, like, I saw an interesting thing from Axios that was, like, the list of what voters are most concerned about. And the economy is always number one. It's always going to be number one. Number two now is fraud.
1: Really?
2: I can tell you in Minnesota, number one is fraud. And very much tied to immigration and some of the stuff that we're going to talk about today. In Texas, different things matter than matter in Minnesota, and different things matter than matter in Florida. So it really doesn't work that way.
1: I do think that category of voter that we're I don't even like calling them voters. That's the thing. Like, not everything comes down to the midterms. Not everything comes down to political parties. They're just Americans who are making decisions about the future of their country. That category of person that we're talking about, I do think they are motivated by cultural issues. Like, I think that, like, even if they thought Democrats could steward the economy in a way more favorable to them, which I can't believe they would come to that conclusion, but let's just say that they did. I think that, back to the point, Dan, that category of person likes Air Force One flying over the stadium. Mm-hmm. That category of person wants to yell USA, USA. That category of person doesn't want, you know, the trans stuff, the colonialism, race-based stuff. They don't want that stuff. And immigration is tougher, David, because immigration gets wrapped up in this, like, I don't know, I guess, emotional, empathetic lens of, like, deporting non-criminals. But I don't
2: up
1: think
2: to a point.
1: I'm just having trouble. I don't think that person. You're right. Memories are short. I can't see that person going back to the Democrat Party. I can't.
2: Yeah, especially since the Democrats don't seem to be offering much that's new.
3: Yeah.
2: Right. I mean, Ro Khanna is kind of trying. Like, he's got his whole, like, FDR New Deal thing going on, but it's still Medicare for all. It's still, you know, way too much immigration. It's still way too many H-1Bs. It, you know, it's not as transformative as I think he would like people to believe. And it's why I don't think it's gaining very much traction, frankly.
1: I think their economic message, free, is so powerful that it could. That could win people over, you know. But it's too wrapped up right now in H-1Bs, immigration, colonialism, trans, all that
2: yeah,
1: stuff.
2: But
1: it's just too...
2: The immigration issue...
1: Palestine.
2: You know, I was writing the other day that there's two things going on. There's the fraud, and then there's the cultural question. And I think everybody, for the most part, is on the same page with the fraud. And, well, people are infuriated. The woman who drove me to the airport from St. Cloud down to Minneapolis, let me just tell you, you know, what she told me and who she is. Her name's Lynn. She's 62. She and a friend of hers share a one-seat beauty salon that they share the rent on, and half the week it's one woman, half the week it's the other. She also drives Ubers on the weekend, but she owns her own home, a very middle-class lifestyle. Her kid just got married and is going to Italy on the honeymoon. She goes on vacation twice a year. But she's driving me to the airport doing Uber, right? She tells me that recently she picked up an recent immigrant woman, who was bragging to her friend that she had just gotten government-subsidized housing. The better news for her was that her boyfriend already had government-subsidized housing, so their plan was to rent her government-subsidized housing out to other immigrants for cash. Will, I could see the knuckles going white because Lynn was so furious over this, but wouldn't you be if you had her life and someone sitting in your Uber saying, oh, the government gave me a free house, now I'm going to rent it out to another immigrant and make some cash? It's infuriating.
1: Yeah.
2: And that drives, whether you want to call them voters, whether you call them Americans, native-born Americans are driven nuts by that. And it's not the only example. They all knew. They all saw people who don't have jobs driving a brand new Lexus. They all drove by these business centers that were empty. They all saw that there were no kids in the daycare center. And now all of their suspicions are confirmed, and they're very, very angry about it, as they should be.
1: David, I have an intern here in Dallas, and I was right like 5 minutes before the show, I said, hey, there's this guy that I follow on Instagram, and he goes around the country, and he does sort of these, I don't know, they're like documentary shorts on what's happening in certain little hidden pockets, real America, you know, real yeah. America. I remembered it while you saw me on my phone. His name is Peter Santinello. Do you know, have you ever heard of him? Peter Santinello.
2: I haven't, but it sounds intriguing.
1: That's what I want you to do for the Will Cain Show. You are doing it. Yeah. David has a column up right now at foxnews.com where he spent time in St. Cloud, Minnesota, wherein he writes about this story that he just shared with us, but also visits the downtown and talks about, you know, how the downtown is doing. And you described it well. Your metaphor was a good-looking hockey player missing a few teeth. Like the downtown is... kind of doing well, but there's still some empty storefronts. You know, I come from a town like that, David. I mean, literally a town square, the courthouse in the middle, the old courthouse, you know, I had to build a new one. And I used to walk the square my whole life from the 1980s forward. And I saw that town square go from active and vibrant, you know, to pretty dead and a lot of empty spots. And, you know, you hope it comes back. And the way it comes back is almost always like, God bless them, people with a hope and a prayer that open a restaurant or open a boutique, or that's what happens, you hope, in these small towns. So I know exactly what you're talking about. And I think this is the America that I've been talking about through the lens of immigration and that you just covered in St. Cloud. And I think, you know, you should keep doing this, and we should give you a video camera, and you should do this for our show. That's what I think.
2: Well, I mean, that sounds good to me, man. You know,
3: I'm gonna, one way or the other,
2: I'm going to be out there during October, but... To your specifically regarding the downtown, and this is all over the country, and it's why I think J.D. Vance's populist message, and specifically on immigration, is useful. There's two problems with the insular immigrant communities coming into a place like St. Cloud. I've also seen it in Springfield, Ohio. You see it in Texas to some degree with some of the more insular South Asian communities. The problem is, even if you give 1,500 jobs to these Somali or Haitian immigrants, they don't go downtown. They just don't. We just heard today that in Iowa there's going to be a new steel plant with 1,700 jobs. What would 1,700 jobs going to native-born Americans do to that town where you grew up, Will, or do to St. Cloud, right, Minnesota? What would happen is, you know, Bobby gets his paycheck and he takes Susie on a date downtown on Friday night. And Clarice is the waitress and she does well on tips that night and she gets her car washed the next day and that guy gets paid. And that's how these towns operate. When you have these communities, right, like the Somalis and the Haitians, no. You know, Ahmed gets paid. He spends all of his money in their enclave. And worse than that, a lot of that money goes out of the country. Out of the country. Right. So you can't save these towns and these downtowns with these kind of immigrant jobs, even if they are H-1Bs. You need to give those jobs to the kind of Americans who are going to go to the sports bar and watch football on Sunday.
4: 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Senior White House correspondents Jackie Heinrich and Peter Ducey anchor from Washington, D.C.
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7: Fox News, I'm John Saucier. Last week, President Trump hosted Chinese President Xi, where they talked about AI guardrails and trade tariffs, but left some problems unresolved, like China's alleged support of Iran and their conflict with the U.S. President Trump reflecting on that meeting today in the Oval Office.
8: We had a great meeting with President Xi. I would say I would rate it as a, on the scale of 0 to 10, I would rate it a 12. Very respectful, very good. Great meeting.
7: Republicans campaigning on tax cuts for small businesses ahead of the midterms. Senate Majority Leader John Thune says owners tell him they're passing the extra money to their employees.
9: A business owner in Chicago has made long-term investments in paid maternity leave and a 401k matching program. Another company in Missouri is giving its employees a profit-sharing bonus.
7: A recent Fox News poll had 55% of voters say they trust Democrats to deal with inflation. 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
19: 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News as it happens.
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20: 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Don't sleep with the lights on.
13: A study from Tulane University says it could lead to a greater risk of cardiovascular disease, increasing the chances for heart failure, heart attack, stroke, and cardiovascular death. And that's just with 3 lux of light, about the equivalent of the moon's brightness. Dr. Chelsea Warscheib, a sleep expert and neuroscientist based in Michigan, telling Fox News Digital, light exposure signals to the brain to suppress melatonin production, a hormone that helps regulate the timing of sleep, while low light levels signal the brain to produce more melatonin, and rising melatonin levels in the evening help prepare the brain and body for sleep. Light pollution, though, can trick your brain into making less and impact sleep quality negatively. And regular light exposure will chronically reduce that quality, meaning poor sleep can turn into the risk for many of those chronic health conditions. For more health news, go to foxnewshealth.com. I'm Lisa Brady with Fox on Health.

to Will Cain Country. We're still hanging out with FoxNews.com columnist David Marcus. DHS is reducing your rent. Texas accounted for about a quarter of ICE arrests in July and posted the country's sharpest rent drops, with San Antonio down 4.8%, Austin 4.3%, Dallas and Houston about 3%. And then it says, Miami's average rent is down 2.6%. Phoenix is down over 4%. Atlanta down over 3%. Nashville over 5%. New Orleans down 8%. And then they say, research shows that illegal worker inflows push rents and home prices up. That inflow has been reversed in the streets, in the states running the hardest interior enforcement. Want lower cost of living? Support mass deportations. Now, I want to say, you know, this is probably multifactorial. It's probably, you know, if you wanted to write a critique and say, well, what's driving rents down in these places? Is it just immigration? Probably not just immigration. There's been an expansion of housing supply in a lot of these. I can't speak to New Orleans, but in most of Texas, because, you know, zoning, it's easier to build homes, it's easier to build multifamily, it's easier to build a lot of that stuff. But at the same time, there's been a huge inflow, too, domestic migration into these places. So if rents are going down and immigration enforcement is going up, that is one of the factors. Although I said it could be multifactorial, that's obviously one of the factors, and that's an easy supply-demand calculus. Easy supply-demand calculus. And this immigration story needs to be painted more as the economic story we're talking about, because it is tied to it. It is tied to housing. It is tied to jobs. It is tied to traffic. It is tied to crime. It is tied to inflation, more people buying goods. So, I don't know. This is a good, if this message is exactly the kind of message to how this immigration

0: last 2 weeks. But when I didn't go to St. Cloud thinking like, I'm going to end up writing about J.D. Vance. But by my second or third day walking around St. Cloud, I went back and looked at that speech. And I'm like, what did he talk about? First, he talked about American needs to be built by American hands. So we need more jobs for native-born Americans. Then what did he talk about? Fraud, specifically in regard to immigrants. Then what did he talk about? Culture. What is the culture of your town like? And I'm like, this is it. It's like, this is the message. And so I would just camp J.D. Vance out in Michigan, in Minnesota, in Ohio, in these places, because I think this message resonates enormously well.
1: Well, this is why I think, you know, when I got back into this line of work, which is now 15 years ago, more than 15 years ago, what drew me back was not the conversation over horse race politics. I actually don't love the horse race politic conversation. I like the philosophical and cultural conversation about what it is to be an American and where we're headed as America and as a people. And why did I get onto that? Midterms. You know, I don't get jazzed. Okay, let's talk about what the latest polling is out of Minnesota, Michelle Tafoya versus, you know, whatever. But I'm going to find the midterms really interesting as a reflection of what is important to America. Like where, because you're telling us something, David, that is not what you hear. And you know that, and that's why you do it. But not what you hear from pollsters out of Washington, D.C. and New York.
0: Can I just cut you off for 1 second, Will? Because you just said something really important about how polling and about how the narrative works, right? You just said Michelle Tafoya versus whoever, right? The whoever is Peggy Flanagan, who is the sitting lieutenant governor of Minnesota, who helped to oversee over all, you know, all of this fraud, who wears T-shirts that say protect trans kids with giant knives on them. That really means let's stab people, you know, if they misgender. This is an abject leftist lunatic who nobody in the country has heard about because the media doesn't want her out there. And because even though Minnesota has been all but tied for a month, most of the media, it's starting to change now, but they refuse to put it on the list of toss-ups because they do not want Peggy Flanagan out there. And that's what's going on. And this is not a tin hat conspiracy. This is not people, you know, twisting handlebar mustaches. It's just how our system works. And it's got to change. Because that's got to be a story that the American people look at.
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9: It came about by not having a family, by being born without a father. 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
10: The District Attorney's Office and I personally and the Los Angeles Police Department are all exceedingly happy with this verdict. We expected the verdict, but until that clerk reads the verdict, you never know.
11: I think the public's reaction has been

0: We did need to know this information. We had a right to know it.
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2: I'd just like to say before we start off with the concert that to thank you all for coming here.
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6: This is Fox on Health. Don't sleep with the lights on. A study from Tulane University says it could lead to a greater risk of cardiovascular disease, increasing the chances for heart failure, heart attack, stroke, and cardiovascular death. And that's just with 3 lux of light, about the equivalent of the moon's brightness. Dr. Chelsea Warscheib, a sleep expert and neuroscientist based in Michigan, telling Fox News Digital, light exposure signals to the brain to suppress melatonin production, a hormone that helps regulate the timing of sleep, while low light levels signal the brain to produce more melatonin, and rising melatonin levels in the evening help prepare the brain and body for sleep. Light pollution, though, can trick your brain into making less and impact sleep quality negatively. And regular light exposure will chronically reduce that quality, meaning poor sleep can turn into the risk for many of those chronic health conditions. For more health news, go to foxnewshealth.com. I'm Lisa Brady with Fox on Health.
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8: It's the saga of one of the great prophets in the Old Testament, Daniel. Now in a new feature-length film, it tells of the early years when he and his fellow captives from Judah faced a crisis of faith. Actor Mina Massoud plays Daniel.
9: To get to play this character that has a lot of responsibility and basically lead the way for him and his family was a privilege and a blessing.
8: Daniel in the Fiery Furnace may be a story centuries old, but Massoud, a Coptic Christian born in Egypt, says it is a narrative for today as well, as Daniel and his friends are commanded to bow down and worship the Babylonian king or be burned in a blazing furnace. It's about faith under fire.
9: But I think the fiery furnace is really a symbol, and it's a symbol of persecution that will happen throughout your life because of your faith, but also how will you stand for your faith?
8: For Fox on Faith, Lauren Green, Fox News.

0: Welcome back to Will Cain Country. We're still hanging out with FoxNews.com columnist David Marcus. You're in St. Cloud, Minnesota, and I want to talk to real Americans and where they are. Like, what is the thing that they care about? And to your point of Peggy Flanagan, here's the thing. I think they are transactional more than ideological, most people. And I think they do care about their own pocketbooks primarily. Outside, I think culture matters because you start messing with people's kids and you trans their kids, you mask their kids, you kick them out of school, you tell their kids they're racist, you're screwed. You can't do that crap. Okay? That is the biggest loser message and the stupidest thing the Democrats did going all in on that stuff. But I think the socialism stuff becomes transactional. And I think that can sell. And so you see right now, like AOC, I did this morning, Fox, hasn't been invited to campaign in Montana. And I'm like, well, AOC is a talented politician in her circle, but she's not going to be the salesman for socialism. She's not going to be the one that carries that transactional message that could be powerful to shift the direction of the country. But there will be somebody. You know, it's not Abdul El-Sayed either. It's not Abdul. I don't think it's James Tallarico. No, because he's not a true believer in socialism.
1: No. Bernie was able to do it.
0: Bernie's an old man.
2: Yeah,
1: he's because like he wasn't taken seriously for so long. Yeah, that's a great point, Will. I don't know. I think a lot of people would like it to be Mamdani. I don't see that. I've never heard anybody.
0: He's the best. He's the best. When I say best, not that I like him the most. He's the most talented politician of all those we just rattled off. By the way, I think all of. Well, hold on.
1: He didn't get.
0: It's none of them have the complete picture.

0: Yeah, but Mamdani was
1: none of them have the complete
0: nominee
1: picture.
0: For mayor, and he didn't get 50% of the vote.
2: That's true.
0: In New York City. I don't know, man. I'm not willing to crown him, you know, the next Bill Clinton based on that result. I'm just not. You know,
1: if
0: maybe
1: Gavin
0: I'm not
1: Newsom weren't such a slime ball, if Gavin Newsom weren't such a slime ball, and he could carry that message with like integrity, like he actually believed it, and somebody like Gavin Newsom. Yeah, he's just not a socialist. No. He's a narcissistic.
2: I mean, Elsa, it isn't. Really.
1: He's a narcissist. Oh, I think, well, he's either a socialist or he's wearing socialism as a Trojan. It's his Trojan horse to get in.
2: Exactly.
1: His true ideology. Mm-hmm. I don't think it's Ossoff or Shapiro either, by the way.
2: El Sayed.
0: No, El Sayed's a socialist. I mean,
2: he stated he wasn't.
0: We just saw yesterday like six examples of him over the last 5 years saying there should be no such thing as private health insurance.
2: Hmm.
0: And now he says, oh, well, there should be. Come on. Stop.
2: And hangs out with Hasan Piker.
0: But look, more generally, I think that the Democrats are realizing that socialism doesn't play.
2: Mm-hmm.
0: That's why you're not seeing
2: for most
0: AOC in swing states. That's why you're seeing El Salvador.
1: See, I disagree, David. I disagree.
0: What's that?
1: I disagree.
2: I don't know. I agree with David.
1: I disagree. I think that the reason you distance yourself from those characters isn't because of their... Again, I'm not endorsing. For anybody listening and watching, you got to understand, I'm just analyzing, yeah. Right? I'm trying to analyze the playing field. I'm not endorsing. I think that the reason that those people have limited ceilings and they could be repellent to someone trying to get elected is less about the socialism stuff and more about the Palestinian... anti-American third worldism of their stuff. Like, nobody wants that. You know, I spoke somebody very high up who's not said to me, like, none of these people are actually trying to sell socialism. The current people, they are using that to what I was saying as the Trojan horse for really an anti-American third world ideology. I mean, go to what is El Sayed? Where's his family from? Are they Egyptian?
0: Egypt.
1: I can't remember.
0: Egypt. But
1: yeah. Ilhan Omar, you know, go each one of these people, and you know when they slip up and they go our people, or you know what they're fighting for, they criticize America and they laud their historical. Those aren't socialist countries.
2: Huh.
1: Those countries aren't socialism. They're third world authoritarianism, tribalism, and that's
0: and you know
1: what those people are about.
0: And you know
1: they're not true socialism.
2: Except
0: what's
2: healthcare.
0: What's interesting about that, Will, is that when I was hearing all of these stories. And I've heard them over the years, but specifically in St. Cloud, when I was hearing these stories about fraud, you know, about I'm going to sublet my government, you know, funded housing, or I'm going to take advantage of the program where, you know, I can watch my grandmother, but I'm not actually going to do it. I'm just going to take the money, right? When you come from these countries that have corrupt, horrible governments, the attitude is get whatever the hell you can from them. If it's there,
1: 100%.
0: Take it. If you can grab
1: transactional,
0: it, go grab it.
1: By the way, transactional.
0: Yes. But the American attitude is, or at least used to be, and I still think is for a lot of people, that they would be ashamed to do that. That they would feel like they were stealing if they did that. That's certainly
1: on
0: not
1: the fraud
0: everything.
1: Side.
0: On the fraud side, yeah. That you don't do that because... we're all sort of all in this together, and if we commit fraud against the government, we're hurting our neighbors and we're hurting our community and we're hurting everybody. I don't think that's the attitude that people from the countries that you're describing have when they first come, simply based on their own experiences of having dealt with their own governments.
1: In fact, they think you're an idiot if you don't. You're an idiot
0: if you don't.
1: Because somebody else is.
0: Yes. Yeah. And, you know, I don't know how you fix that other than more assimilation, other than more understanding of, like, this is not what we do here.
2: But they also want more help from the government.
0: Right.
2: You know, but they won't defraud it.
1: Anyway, the warning I'm trying to give, and I know I've been on this for another week or two, is that I actually think if any of these idiots figured it out, they'd divorce themselves from their third worldism. They'd divorce themselves from unfettered migration. They would

0: divorce themselves from the ridiculous cultural issues and selling people the transaction of socialism might actually play, like the actual transaction of socialism. Now, that's a purely economic message, and I would hope America would reject it. Don't get me wrong. I would hope America would reject it, but I'm not sure they would. I think America, the only way for you to win on that other message is by changing America.
1: What do you
0: think? Change America. That's why they.
1: What do you think?
0: That's why they import illegals.
1: What do you think? If I were to say AOC, El Sayed, Ilhan Omar, and Mamdani, let's throw those four out. If they could have a choice between socialism in the United States or the destruction of the state of Israel, which do you think they'd pick?
0: Who's they, real quick?
1: Mamdani, AOC, El Sayed, and Ilhan Omar.
0: What do those four people want, or whatever you said?
1: Yeah.
0: Those people?
1: Would they rather have
0: destruction of
1: the
0: Israel.
1: United States or the destruction of the state of Israel?
2: 1,000%.
0: Destruction of Israel.
1: Yeah.
0: No doubt. No doubt.
1: You know, would argue that they would rather have the trans issue alive than socialism in the United States, because those.
0: I agree. This is my point. We're on the same page. Yes.
1: Yes. Right. It's like what they're really trying to do is sort of like break reality to make all of.
0: They're trying to destroy Western civilization. They have an animus towards Western civilization and all of its trappings because they feel like Western civilization has given them the short end of the stick. That's what it is. Those people from those countries believe that the reason that their countries are less developed and less prosperous than those of Western civilization is because they were exploited by Western civilization. This freaking is Black Panther. This is colonialism. They believe without the British Empire that Wakanda would exist.
1: Yes.
0: That, you see what I'm saying?
2: Yeah.
0: What they believe.
2: Yeah.
1: But with no evidence.
0: Well, no, plenty of evidence. Plenty of evidence, just in the opposite.
1: No,
0: that's what drives them, not socialism. Socialism is only the awarding of power for the continuation of destruction. Socialism is a mechanism through which you award yourself more agency and power to get the ultimate goal. And the ultimate goal, by the way, might not even be written down somewhere. You know, they don't have like a manifesto necessarily. It's a freaking mindset. It's a mind virus.
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8: Police in Anaheim say they are following a white Ford Bronco. In that is O.J. Simpson with a gun to his head.
1: You guys have got to be strong because you are. 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
0: Could you get someone over here now to 325 Gretna Green? He's back. Please.
17: Okay, what does he look like?
0: He's O.J. Simpson. I think you know his record.
18: News as it happened then. 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

0: how many playoff quarterbacks from last year would you trade for Dak Prescott? Ooh. And they, in the first, they bid, and one guy's like one, next guy's like five, next guy goes like nine, and the final guy goes 12. And they're like, what? And he went through all 12 starting quarterbacks in the playoffs last year, and legit, Dak's better than all of them. I do believe that. At the end, he's better than every single one, from Brock Purdy and Sam Darnold to Jalen Hurts and everybody in between.
1: I don't think he's better than Tony Romo. I don't think he's better than Tony. Do you think he's better than Tony Romo? I don't.
0: Oh, I don't know. They're very similar, actually, Dave. They're very similar in terms of, like, the ability to do everything you need from a quarterback, right? To read a defense, to make the right play, to deliver the ball accurately. But there's a couple... I'll give you this. For both of those guys, there was a couple of plays a game where you feel like you had to make it, and it doesn't get made at a consistent basis. I'm not saying it never gets made at a consistent basis. But the truth is, the guys that do make those plays are very rare.
1: Is Tony Romo a Hall of Famer? Come on, we know the answer.
0: Probably not.
1: And neither is Dak Prescott.
0: The answer is no.
1: Yeah. And neither is Dak Prescott.
0: Yeah.
2: He hasn't won anything.
0: But they're both better than Eli. But they're both better than Eli. And Eli probably will be.
1: Well, again, are they better than Eli? Because what Eli was able to do twice was construct a playoff run where, when it was most important, he got it done.
2: Well, it's two different conversations.
1: I say that as an Eagles fan. I have no love for Opie.
2: All I care about is baseball.
0: Make sure you check out David Marcus at VoxNews.com. 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It really is good, David. I've read it. It's really good. Thanks for being here today, man.
1: All right, you guys have a good one.
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6: It's not true. I'm Lisa Lucera, Fox News. President Trump disputing that he asked Chinese President Xi Jinping if he wanted to buy weapons from the U.S., contradicting U.S. Ambassador to China David Perdue.
7: I never heard of that one. I'm going to have to ask him. You mean we're going to sell? No, they probably like to buy it because we do make better equipment than them, so maybe it's a good idea. Yeah. But we didn't discuss it.
6: The president was asked about it this afternoon in the Oval Office after Perdue made the comments over the weekend. Meanwhile, the U.S. and China agreed to a tariff reprieve on some products following last week's state visit.
8: Both the U.S. and China released lists of about $30 billion worth of products that will see tariffs eased as part of ongoing trade talks. Among the imports reduced on that list are Chinese-made toys, athletic equipment, fireworks, and tableware. China says it will reduce tariffs on U.S. agriculture products. But other consumer goods like electric vehicles, computer chips, and batteries are not included. Ahead of a three-day state visit by Chinese President Xi Jinping last week, both countries also extended a trade truce to prevent escalating tariffs on billions of dollars worth of goods.
6: Fox's Jared Halpern at the White House. The president says the U.S. and Iran continue to talk through mediators. As for the conflict's outcome,
7: we're going to win. As far as I'm concerned, it's going to be one way or the other. It's going to go pretty quickly, too.
6: Senate Democratic leader Chuck Schumer says this is another broken promise.
9: Well, it's been going up for 8 months, Mr. President. The American people are out billions of dollars, are out of their pockets already. No one wants to wait any longer.
6: A recent Fox News poll finds 71% of respondents say the Trump administration has no plan to end the conflict. Bob Leo the 14th says safety issues raised by artificial intelligence experts should be discussed and acted on, telling reporters we can't just sit back and pretend nothing is going to happen when it comes to AI. 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
3: 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Senior White House correspondents Jackie Heinrich and Peter Ducey anchor from Washington, D.C.
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12: I'm Gianna Gelosi with your Fox True Crime Minute. A quiet Philadelphia home has become the center of an escalating true crime nightmare after a massive police raid uncovered over a million digital files linking a father-son duo to at least five missing women. The patriarch, the late pornographer Raymond R.C. Horsch, seemingly hid his crimes in plain sight by publishing a 2014 fictional memoir about being a serial killer who chemically disposed of his victims. But that so-called fictional memoir now reads like a confession after his 44-year-old son Eugene was arrested for possessing guns, and the woman he was with was carrying a missing woman's ID. That triggered a raid on their home. Inside, investigators have already identified horrific images of five different missing women appearing lifeless on camera and a basement lab with various chemicals in bottles, drums, and plastic containers. The elder Horsch, who was previously a resident of the home, died last year, further complicating the investigation. Eugene Horsch remains in custody on those gun and other charges. There's more on this story at foxnews.com or subscribe to the Fox True Crime Podcast. I'm Gianna Gelosi with your Fox True Crime Minute.
6: Assessing the damage on the Atlantic coast as a nor'easter begins to pull away.
13: It wasn't the inland fresh water flooding, the rain flooding that was a concern. It was the coastal flooding, the seawater coming in. Now, for the last 5 days, we've had an onshore wind. It's been pushing the water in, even during low tide. The low tide not able to escape that much because the wind is essentially pinning it in like a wall. Now the flow, it's moving directly out into the Atlantic, which is great news. That means we don't have any more coastal flooding concerns, but the damage has already been done. It wasn't just the coastal flooding, it was the beach erosion, specifically down in Ocean City, New Jersey, where they just finished a beach replenishment that was $19.5 million. And it took them a couple months. They got it done on September 7th, and all of a sudden, that three-mile stretch, almost half of it is gone.
6: Fox Weather's Bob Van Dillon in Manasquan, New Jersey. Maritime experts traveling to Nantucket to investigate a shipwreck that emerged along the island's southern shore after the nor'easter. The attorney for the lone holdout juror in the Lindsey Clancy mistrial pushing back on claims of refusing to follow the law. Lindsey Clancy admitted to killing her three small children. Her defense argued that postpartum psychosis made her not criminally responsible.
14: The Fox exclusive, the attorney representing the holdout juror, Michael Ronville, says that accusations that his client lied under oath are, quote, categorically false. He says Disronville legally applied the reasonable doubt standard. He accuses Lindsey Clancy's attorney, Kevin Reddington, of deliberately targeting Disronville beginning at a news conference right after the mistrial. Fox News reached out to Reddington to get a response to the accusations. He's chosen not to reply to our inquiries, though Reddington has denied doxing Michael.
6: Fox's Brian Yenis. Prosecutors haven't said whether they will retry the case. Clancy's due back in court tomorrow. I'm Lisa Lacerra. This is Fox News.
15: Hello, everybody. I'm Jesse Waters, along with Emily Campagno, Harold Ford Jr., Dana Perino, and Greg Gutfeld. It's 5 o'clock in New York City, and this is The Five. Football, golf, and the bots. President Trump getting his midterm mojo going with a jam-packed weekend. On Saturday, a touchdown in Knoxville to a roaring reception at the Texas-Tennessee game. On Sunday, he was in Illinois for the President's Cup, presenting the trophy after the Americans beat the international team. And then it was back to D.C. to wine and dine Anthropic CEO Dario Amodei. Trump's also racking up more wins for the American people. The president touting plans for the largest steel plant in American history in Iowa and gave his midterms outlook. Listen.
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7: We have great people and we're running against communists, lunatics, socialists. We're running against people that are going to open up the water. We have a border that just came out 17 months in a row. We have no people coming in, zero, which is hard to believe even, but that's what it is. I don't put out the numbers. And we have a strong border. We have the best economy, the biggest investment in the history of our country.
15: And that's not all. Tomorrow, President Trump hosts his AI Golden Age Summit, bringing together some of tech's biggest brains. Bill Gates didn't make the list, probably because he's ditching climate doom for AI doom, warning the bots are putting a billion lives at risk.
17: AI is certainly powerful enough to drive events that, you know, cause a billion deaths. You know, so even though it's pretty hard to get to 100%, there's never been a weapon as powerful as the combination of people with ill intent using the latest AI tools.
15: A billion deaths, Emily. A billion from the bots.
18: Look, Bill Gates has been sounding the apocalyptic alarm for a long time now, right? Remember back in 2015, epidemic would kill 10 million people. In 2017, it was a pathogen that would kill 30 million. 2018, a pandemic killing 33 million in less than 6 months. You get the idea. But then AI came around. And in 2023, he warned of human extinction. And then since then, raised the alarm three times this year alone. And if he's right, and it does kill us all, I will apologize in heaven. But up until now, I don't think his track record has been very accurate. And here's the problem I have with it, is that it's dominating, obviously, headlines and attention. And New York State just is convening an Illuminati council meeting that they've never done before, and they're threatening to subpoena all the AI companies. But that's all hypothetical. And what about the victims now? What about those child victims of tech now that none of those tech companies and none of those important people are sounding the alarm about whatsoever? NCMEC, the National Center for Exploited and Missing Children, they're tracking over 115,000 cases of child sex trafficking and 50,000 cases of financial sex torsion. Of that crime, at least 36 teenage boys have killed themselves over. What about the 9-year-old who became pregnant because she was gang raped after being kidnapped because she was plucked from her house after Roblox? The whole point is these hypos mean nothing to us. And that is all we are talking about and all they are talking about. And these are the same companies that deny that liability for every single one of those suicides and every single one of those trafficking situations. So none of that means anything to me. But I think to all of those families that have real loss right now, they would love a little bit of attention on the tech that's happening right now.
15: Harold, what do you think happened at the big dinner last night, 10 o'clock, Modi and Trump in the Oval? What do you think went down?
19: Good to see everybody. Hope you had a good week. It was a good football on yesterday. I hope their meeting went well. As we all know, Mr. Amade has been critical of...
15: Tomato, tomato.
19: ...has been critical of AI-genic and the capabilities if we don't figure out ways to, I think, differentiate between the prompting and the executing. And he and the president have also differed legally around the use of Anthropic products and whether or not the government, whether Anthropic allows us to use them, this government to use them in wartime and in war theater. But I think that the larger point for me is two things. One, I listened to the president yesterday, and I was happy to see, God, dog, what a win the golfers had. We had at the president's cup. We were down every day until the last 45 minutes. We come back and we win the thing. And it was great to see the president there, but you got to be wondering, I'm a guy that can pay for my gas. I'm a guy that can pay for my groceries. Heck, I'm a guy that can watch golf on a Sunday afternoon. And it was great to see that. But if you have to be wondering, if here we are 40 days before an election and the president's delivering a cup there, people aren't paying less for gas and diesel and groceries and all those things. So he'll have that to answer for. This is a priority he's made, and he has every right to do that. As it relates to what you just said, Emily, I agree with you 100%. One of the reasons that I believe that we ought to follow the model of President Trump, who is calling for an AI czar, and you have some of the tech leaders, including Amade and Altman, calling for, and even Elon Musk calling for, even more stringent work, is at least they're all calling for something. The reason, real reason I said, because what you just said, we didn't regulate any of that technology. We didn't regulate any of those algorithms. We didn't place laws in place to try to protect the very, very people and the very victims that you described so eloquently. That's why I think we ought to use this moment to get the smartest people we possibly can in the room. And Greg, you're right. They're not members of Congress and members of the Senate. But we got to get the best experts, the smartest people to help us build these guardrails to ensure that we don't have this conversation. It won't be 10 years. It won't be 5 years. It'll be a year and a half. This morning, Apollo, one of the most important money managers and asset managers in the world, their chief economist warned that AI agentic could engineer a run on banks. And we couldn't stop it. Now, I hope he's wrong. But if he's not wrong, those are the kinds of things, in addition to the awful, the terrible, tragic stories that Emily described, that we ought to be thinking about and having that guide us at this very moment.
15: Well, I better take my money out of the bank now, Greg.
19: You got a lot of it. You got to protect it. You and Greg both.
20: Yeah, that's not going to happen. I love Anthropic talking about all these threats, and then they open a bio lab in San Francisco last week. Clearly, they're not that worried. But if these AI doomers want to continue making their product without having to worry about liability, which is what this is all about, it's they don't believe the world's going to end. This is about getting this liability waiver. It's something very simple. Buy insurance. And you know who to buy it from? Trump Insurance. Mm-hmm. AI companies, 20% premium every year to Trump Insurance, i.e. the United States, will cover your ass if things go bad. Never been done before. We've structured a backstop, but never a federal insurance company that would collect an annual percentage. If you're that worried about it, it's not a liability waiver. It's a policy just like the one I have for my 7 beach houses. But if they reject it and they say it's silly, then you realize that doomsterism is really just an act. And we know it's an act. You have to think about what's going to happen if the Democrats win control of everything and they pass Bernie's bill. Okay, that bans AI and imprisons users. Can you imagine imprisoning users? This is no different, and it is no different than imprisoning somebody using the internet or even Wikipedia. All AI is a fluid Wikipedia, which makes it an accurate Wikipedia, which means you can engage with the information that's there. I'll get back to that in a second. But what if the Dems win and they pass Bernie's bill? What would happen? Why isn't anybody in the media asking Bernie about that or asking any of these candidates that support this bill? Because it's pretty obvious. What is going to happen? Companies are going to leave this country like that. They're either going to go offshore. You have China inviting American technologists to come on over. Can you imagine what a sabotage that would be, a self-sabotage to our country in the middle of like the space race, deciding you're going to ban. By the way, you can't ban it. It would make life insane. And it kills me because these are people that call themselves progressives, but they hate progress. Here you have broad-based AI, which everybody gets to feel. It's a progress that everybody feels, not just the elites. And you have Obama actually say, I don't want it out there on the internet. What does that even mean? What does that mean? So the rest of us can't participate in progress that you already enjoy? Because we know he uses AI. Everybody uses AI. It's the biggest advancement in technology since the remote control mute button when you're on, Jesse. Look, it is. I think one of the issues here is I think we do understand that like AI is going to solve some of these huge problems. And it's kind of scary, I think, to bureaucrats, because these are problems that are necessary to exist for them to exist. What do they do if all these problems go away? What if we find out how easy it was to fix the education system, which we will? We will fix it with AI. What is that going to do to these unions? They're going to be, their hands are going to be, what do we do? What do we, we've got to find another problem. Last, people go like, oh, it's going to get rid of humans. AI cannot exist without humans. A perfect small example is when you look up a restaurant review, it's got to be reviewed by a human being. There is a limit to what AI can do. The foundation has to be human information. Once AI generates so much information that it starts pulling from its own information, like AI starts quoting its own, it all just goes, pfft. You need the human element in there or it doesn't exist. We are all being sold lies from people who think we are stupid.
19: I differ with you, brother, but I'll come back.
20: Well, no, you won't come back, Harold, because I'm not going to let it happen. I'm going to make you be quiet for the rest of the show.
15: All right, Dana, take us home.
21: Well, I think it's interesting. So I just got back from, I was in Spain for a week. I used it constantly.
20: Yeah.
21: Like, where are we going? Where should we go to dinner? But is this place open now? And to not have to go on Google search and look for everything individually, it would do it all for me. Like, what time is this train? But all of it, even to the point of saying like, well, wait, why did the so-and-so come and conquer this place? Whatever. So it was amazing. I really loved it. Now, I don't understand the whole thing about going like they're going rogue and they're in the education department thing. I don't get it. What I do think is super interesting, and I hope I live long enough to read the history of this period, is that imagine if Biden had actually won or Kamala Harris had won and where we are right now with this technology that's being developed. And President Trump is like the quarterback calling the plays, saying, it's okay, trust me, we're going to run the ball, or I'm going to throw the ball on the field.
1: You did it right, man. You were right.
21: So, and maybe the players are looking at him like, are you crazy? We're going to lose. And he's like, trust me, you guys, if you do your job, I do my job, we'll keep going, and we'll be able to do it. I think that's a pretty interesting leadership front. And the midterms are going to be what they're going to be. At this point, a lot of it is already baked in the cake. The president's, the more he opens up the PAC money for these candidates, the better. They're going to spend $200 million trying to elect Ken Paxton in Texas. That is crazy town kind of money, but that's what it is probably going to take. And if they have the organization and the focus, the best thing he has going for him is that he is blessed with the worst opposition. But it's coming at a very interesting time as the technology presents us with the fork in the road, as we've all discussed here. But he's shown the way forward, and he's choosing progress. And that would have been a very different story if Kamala Harris had won.
2: That's right.
19: The problem is Kamala Harris is not on the ballot. The second challenge is President Trump promised lower prices and we wouldn't be in these wars, and we still are.
21: Well, I mean, I could talk about that, too, but I was talking about,
19: you. No, but Greg, I think there's a way to do exactly what you're saying, doing advancements and putting up guardrails is the only thing I'm saying. I'm not saying stop it. And Bernie Sanders had
20: legislation in 40 years, so
19: I'm not worried about him.
20: I understand your intention. Their intention is purely financial and power, and power-based. One, they want to be the top AI companies.
19: They being the AI.
20: Yeah, so the upstarts are blocked out. And number two, you know, the Democrats, if they screw with AI, it's going to screw with the economy, and that's going to make Trump look bad. It's going to make the Republicans look bad. So in your face, Harold.
19: I'm for America, too.
2: Okay,
19: good. I'm for America.
2: Great comeback, Harold. Coming up next, AOC gets the cold shoulder.

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26: She's crying and humming and sometimes singing. She goes to sleep at periods of time.
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27: I'm Ashley DeBorkin with a Fox Celebrity Profile with Jason Isaacs. Isaacs and Gillian Anderson lead the book-to-screen journey The Salt Path as a couple forcibly removed from their home on a 630-mile trek in southwest England, seeking solace in nature.
28: They're such enormously different people in the way that Gillian and I are. I'm very outgoing, and I get in the morning to work, to make up trailer. I put music on very loudly. We all dance and sing. Gillian likes to sit in the quiet in the dark. So I knew we were perfectly welcome.
27: Isaac adds, it was then about portraying a time when everything changes.
28: They lost everything they owned. They lost their future. They lost their ability to protect their kids and provide for their kids, which is, as parents, as a parent myself, and Gillian is, you know, is the worst thing that could possibly happen. More that than themselves. And then they found out he was dying of this terrible disease. And they've been together since they were teenagers. So they were devastated. And suddenly they couldn't talk to each other. Suddenly they had secrets from each other.
27: Ashley DeBorkin, Fox News.
29: You do not understand it.
30: Your technology.
29: He doesn't understand. All right. AOC is getting a cold shoulder, according to Axios, my Greek trainer. Swing state Dems are begging the squad rep to stay far away from their campaigns, not wanting her socialist brain droppings stinking up the suburbs before Election Day. And after hearing her latest stump speech in upstate New York, can you blame him?
31: The elite want, and they're already planning for it, is to hoard all of the resources for themselves as the world gets more and more physically unstable. And in an environment of AI, they want to wipe out all of our livelihoods. They want to make sure none of us have jobs. And they want to keep all the spoils of those riches while consuming and burning energy at a pace that is completely unsustainable to make this worse.
29: Dana, I listened to that. I feel like I've stumbled into like a teenage United Nations thing where they're competing with debates, because everything she just said could have been said by a freshman in high school. The elites are going to hoard all the resources. She has absolutely, this is one of the things, well, I'm going to editorial. She has no idea how things are manufactured. So she just thinks things show up. And then there's these rich people over here. She makes no connection between the manufacturing and the people who are wealthy. I cede to you.
1: Well, she it's one of those things where you have candidates now who she might have helped get to the point where they're now running for statewide office. And you own that. And the fact that now a lot of these Democrats are saying, please don't come here. It will actually hurt my chances. It's a little bit of the mirror image of some of the Republicans, right? It's like, oh my gosh, well, actually now don't come and help me. But, you know, like if you campaigned with her in the primary, you own her. I think it was interesting that Jesse mentioned it in the A block that President Trump is talking about the largest steel plant ever in Iowa. Mm-hmm. Why is he doing that? Well, surprisingly, Iowa's in play.
29: Yeah.
1: Now the Republicans are like, oh gosh, we now got to worry about Iowa. Why? Why is that? What I didn't hear anything of what she was just talking about. It doesn't make any sense, but it's also not saying, so elect us, and therefore this is what we will do, and this is how we are going to help your future. Elections are about the future. I'm not saying the Republicans are doing a great job talking about that either, but everything she just said was basically a little bit like you would hear it on a university campus.
29: Fear-based.
1: I actually did model UN.
29: I bet
1: when I was 13,
29: too.
1: And I went and I got my country. You had to pull the country out.
2: What country did you pick?
1: I picked it, and I read it. I was 13. Okay, I read it. It said United Arab Emirates, and I said, "That's not even a country."
29: Wow, racist much?
1: Now look at them.
29: Closest to Model UN I got was at the Epcot Center. I threw up. Jesse, you have a lot in common with AOC in that a lot of people tell you, please don't come, but it never stops you. Oh, should it stop her?
3: Please don't come? What's that supposed to mean?
29: Please don't show up.
3: Okay.
29: You people.
4: Okay. Monday morning.
29: Please don't, meaning don't Friday show night. Up. Am I the Jeez. Only clean-minded person here?
3: No one has ever told me that. Oh, all right. So... A good leader will give you hope, like Barack Hussein Obama, and then will also give you a reason not to be scared, FDR. She does neither. She's kind of mixing doomerism with class envy. So you have all of these mercantilists trying to like scavenge the world for resources and hoard the resources and then put everybody out of a job. Well, AI has not put anybody out of a job. AI is actually creating jobs. And these technological elite, they're not hoarding resources. They're extracting them and then processing them to make our lives better and more prosperous. Now, if you're going to run for president, which it looks like she's doing, she's testing some messages, you have to give people a program to say, this is how I'm going to make your life better. You can't just say everything sucks and you're supposed to be scared. That has never worked. So if she needs to look at how America became the most successful country in the world, what was the key ingredient? Could she put her finger on it? No. Until she talks about American success, she's not going to be able to be a successful politician. And I would advise her to maybe use a more sunny and optimistic disposition when she presents.
29: Should she smile more?
1: Exactly. That's exactly what that sounded like.
3: On advice of counsel, I was told not to tell women to smile more.
29: Harold, piggybacking on what Jesse says, I think the only people that are going to be out of jobs in this next era are people that listen to her about AI, because people should be embracing this stuff, and it helps your job. She's saying it's going to just take your job.
5: I think a lot of people are concerned about it.
29: But yeah, because they listen to that tripe.
5: Most of the candidates in these tough races, on Democrat and Republican, most of them are asking the national candidates not to come. I think President Trump, and maybe he may be the exception where a few people, but a lot of people are not asking, are not eager for these candidates to come in. The president, Harris, AOC. I've watched a number of ads here in New York, where we have the area, the races right outside of New York City, and they're blasting Mondami and AOC as being owners of the candidates, the Democrats that are running in these competitive races. At the end of the day, we need candidates who are going to be honest with people. And unfortunately, right, 30 days out from a campaign, we don't reward people for telling people what, politicians for telling people what we need to do. We reward them for telling them the things that are popular. And the one good thing about this, refreshing thing about this, as much as AOC and President Trump and Kamala Harris and others are popular in some ways, these candidates are realizing that voters in these districts are concerned about everyday kitchen table issues. And if they're able to campaign on this, if I were a voter in one of these states, I'd say, why would you want a federal candidate or senator or congressman coming to tell me what to do? They can't even do their jobs. They hadn't banned stock trading. Our gas prices are terrible. What are they doing that I would want my candidate to be like them? And I get you. AOC is an example of that. And I would argue, to a large extent, a big part of the Republican establishment is as well. Whichever candidates are able to say they're going to be independent-minded, they're going to go to Washington and try their hardest to do what's best for the people that they are running and asking to vote for, Democrat or Republican, they will win. Democrats, we don't have this thing locked up yet. We've got to continue these next 35 days not to parrot this kind of stuff. And I have nothing against AOC person, but that's not what's going to win. What's going to win is saying to voters, here's what I'm going to do when the questions are submitted to me. I'm not passing Bernie Sanders' bill just because it's Bernie Sanders. I'm not passing what Hakeem Jeffries tells me to do just because he says it. I am going to listen to those in Congress, and we're going to do what's best for those in my district. That's how I'd be running.
29: Emily, while she was up at Ithaca, the DSA got there and was singing From the River to the Sea. They're big fans.
5: I wouldn't be doing that.
29: Yeah.
0: Yeah, and you would think that a sitting congressperson would understand the importance of coming on right after that and being clear that she's not advocating for that, or that she does not tolerate that or has no association with that. I mean, this is someone, this isn't a candidate. This is a sitting congressperson. I expect more, I would think, from that office. And I agree with you wholeheartedly, Harold, that I think she's clearly just a hype man. So she's being used to energize the crowd for these primaries before the main act. But there is obviously zero substance beyond that. So her party is correct to be worried about what happens when they put her in front of either a national audience or even a statewide audience, or someone in the actual general election. And to exactly your point, it's like she's setting up this video game villain, right? She says students versus billionaires, and they're on this Cornell campus. But what goals do these students have as she's lionizing these grassroots efforts? But does anyone want to be a chemical engineer? Because I think the Mallinckrodt family did pretty well. Does anyone want to be a rocket scientist? I think Elon Musk has blazed that trail. Like, her automatically condemning everyone to live in a life of poverty and then share the income while at an institute for higher education just sort of flies in the face, in my opinion, of inspiring them to do anything better for whatever they're trying to achieve, whatever their studies are trying to show. And then she uses this script she's clearly following and uses words like elite and hoard and theft and all these things without articulating any specificity why whatsoever. So yeah, she, I think also ironically, is being told that she needs to move up or out, that she should run for Senate, that she should run for president. But everyone will see that that house of cards will completely fall because it's based on nothing whatsoever.
29: Yeah, you got to understand how things are made. That's why I think the people they preach to are people with jobs who don't make anything, so they don't even have to think about how things are made. All right, coming up, Bill Maher touts Trump's crime wins.

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0: Every weekend, it's the Sunday Briefing. Senior White House correspondents Jackie Heinrich and Peter Ducey anchor from Washington, D.C.
5: President Trump will not be signing a new law if it ever reaches his desk.
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10: 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In conjunction with the forces of our coalition partners, the United States has moved under the code name Operation Desert Storm.
11: Kuwait is liberated. Iraq's army is defeated. Our military objectives are met.
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13: 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I cannot shake off these accusations because they play to the worst stereotypes we have about black men in this country.
14: 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Today.
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1: Give credit where credit is due. Well, Bill Maher telling Democrats to give President Trump props for taking on crime as drug deaths plummet across the country. Here's Maher on why that might be.
16: Because when Democrats expand the safety net, there are less desperate people. And because Trump is a badass. But it's just childish to pretend that when you elect a around and find out president, a no more Mr. Nice Guy, boot in your ass, V for Vendetta, kick ass and take names, say hello to my little friend president, that's not gonna have some effect on crime.
1: But while the president cracks down on crime, the New York Post is reporting that prostitution is booming in New York City as arrests plunge 60% since Mayor Zohran Mamdani has entered office. What's going on there?
17: What?
1: With the prostitution.
17: Well, it's something that a lot of people aren't talking about in terms of quality of life issue. And I don't know if we have photos of what's going on in that area. But how overweight the hookers have become. Mm-hmm. Have you noticed that? It's insane. It's like, I worry. I mean, I'm not a big fan of the sex trade, but it does seem that if you're going to sell your body, you should make it appealing for the customer. You don't understand the capitalistic tendency. I mean, come on. It's something to look into. I find it, you know, kind of sad. If I lived in that neighborhood, I wanted to look as nice as possible. But what does a Trump hater have to do in order to protect their filter, which is their ego? They have to pretend that the reduction of crime under Trump isn't a thing, the way they pretended the increase in crime under Biden wasn't a thing, the way they pretended a porous border wasn't a thing, or men and girls sports wasn't a thing. At a certain point,

0: In this city alone, there have been almost 10,000 ICE detainer requests. How many referred to ICE? Zero. And that prostitution, the Queens, there was an operation there before Zoran Mamdani's time. They made 2,500 arrests. Crime decreased promptly by a third. And the whole point is that you can't, A, expect police to pursue arrests and actions without consequences, because a big study just came out saying exactly what residents know, which is that when someone is arrested for violent crime and released on bail, they're going to get arrested again for another violent crime. So all of these residents are paying the price in these blue cities and states because they are actively thwarting the common sense that President Trump has shown, messaging and actual consequences.
1: Harold, would it make sense for Democrats to just take what Bill Maher is saying and go with it? Because if you look at what you were saying in the A block, if the main issue in the midterm election is going to be affordability, could they at least say it's good that crime is down?
2: You have to say, you have to be congratulatory and praiseworthy when crime is down. I would add to what Mr. Maher said, I think President Trump has an incredible posture, and there have been policies that have helped. But without local police and local crime fighters, we wouldn't be where we are. Now, I would remind everybody, and that's not to pour any water on this, but when the last 2 years of the Biden administration, murders, aggravated assault, and rape came down also. And some people didn't believe it. I believed it, and I believe this too. And I give credit. I think the border is part of it. I think the president's posture that we're not going to take this anymore, and we're gonna lock people up. And I think we take it even a step further. Give us more money for training for these local police officers. Give us more money for jails and in cashless bail so we can hire more cops. That's what I'd be doing if I were President Trump, to make sure we sustain these numbers.
3: Congratulations to President Trump.
1: But that's not what most Democrats are saying, Jesse. They want to get rid of ICE. They're not being very helpful.
4: Right. It's like, you know, the main complaints under Joe Biden was crime, was border, was woke, and gas prices. And so Trump comes in and fixes three of the four. So if you're a voter and you're mad about high gas prices, which do suck, why would you hand power back to the party that created those four problems when the guy who solved three of those four problems is in the White House? Doesn't make any sense. And it's not badass to enforce the law. All he's doing is sealing the border, deporting bad hombres, and fighting crime. That might look badass to pansies like Bill Maher, or in comparison to Joe Biden. President's just doing his duty. What was badass was when he gets shot in the head and ran for re-election, and if he hadn't won, he would have gone to prison for the rest of his life. Badass maybe would be like publicly executing people on live television.
2: Let's not give him any ideas.
1: Yeah, we are definitely not
5: giving. Hear me out.
1: All right, coming up next, Rosie O'Donnell and Kathy Griffin are now piling on Ed Sheeran as the Macklemore fallout grows.

0: Fox News, I'm Tom Rigotti. A summit on artificial intelligence will be held in Washington tomorrow. Fox's Lucas Tomlinson reports.
1: AI leaders will come to the White House tomorrow after calls for increased government regulation, including from some of the AI bosses themselves. A call the president has dismissed, as has House Speaker Mike Johnson.
0: An investigation is underway following an alleged terror plot targeting a UK airbase used by the U.S. Fox's Stephanie Bennett reports.
2: It started Sunday night when a farmer called police after spotting three suspicious vehicles and multiple masked men. It's happening in Welford, 100 miles west of London. The base is used by the United States Air Force for its war in Iran. Tehran had warned the UK that any base used to attack it is a legitimate target.
0: The Iranian embassy in London rejects claims that they're involved. The suspects were released on bail. 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

0: Rosie O'Donnell and Kathy Griffin are piling on Ed Sheeran amid the controversy over anti-Israel rapper Macklemore getting dropped from his tour. Watch.
1: I think Ed Sheeran made a very bad mistake, and that he will come to understand the ramifications of siding with a billionaire elite supporting genocide.
2: I wish that Ed Sheeran had not taken the advice of the ones who told him to fire Macklemore. Ed Sheeran should have said, "F yourself."
0: Harold, what do you think about these?
3: There was a time when you could go to a concert and just listen to the music, maybe sing along if you want, dance.
4: Drop some acid.
3: Have a great time with your friends. We've reached, it's so unfortunate that it's in every place and every genre. I mean, I look at my mix that I play just about every night. My kids get upset with it. My wife does as well because I play the same thing. But I love the little Allman Brothers, a little Sonny Rollins, a little Parliament, a little Bruno Mars, a little Prince, and that's my mix.
0: Yeah.
3: I cannot imagine if I had to listen to that and think, where do they stand on this? How do they stand on this? Are they with me on this issue? This is so unfortunate that we're where we are, but we are.
0: And Greg, once again, it's just a bunch of white women piling on, talking about genocide.
4: Are they really women? Look, you always notice that these artists embrace faraway causes because it's cheaper. You can post a flag, but you could still fly to Sundance. You can do both things at once. Distance issues have a load of day-to-day accountability and labor. Meanwhile, you can treat the extras like crap, and you can cut off your parents and trans your kids, but you don't have, but then you care about something so far away. If you look at like the Rosies, the Kathys, Macklemore, Ruffalo, Sarandon, Kusa. These are not people, and I'll said it before, these are actors, filmmakers, musicians. These are not manufacturers. They traffic in a moral prestige. Everything is a story in which they can star. Free Palestine.

0: side is just another movie for them that they do in their free time. And they compete on what kind of person they are. And they rank themselves based on their moral positioning. The most obvious thing about it is they think they look selfless, but we all see that they're just trying to elevate themselves. It's actually incredibly narcissistic to exploit causes for your own good.
1: Dana?
2: Well, I was just like, who's skipping an Ed Sheeran concert because of Macklemore? That doesn't make any sense. Like, you bought the ticket to see who? To Ed Sheeran. But also, I go back to Ed Sheeran must be a great businessman, like very talented. Why did he choose this mess for himself? If anybody would have toured with him and he chose him, this is his fault.
1: Yeah, because we knew Macklemore showed how he felt about Jewish people prior to this theater.
3: Yeah, Macklemore should have just bashed the Jews in the song. You slip it into the lyrics, like most people do. Instead of making a big speech, he got all over Robert Kraft's radar, and then he got canceled, and now he can't make any money. That was what was stupid about it. Now, Ed Sheeran, you're stupid too, because what are you going to do? You're going to leave your tour out of solidarity with this guy? He's in the music business. He's not in the Gaza business. This would be like Dana and Hemmer, all right? Hemmer says something really bad about the Australians, like really bad.
2: Yeah.
3: And the Murdochs are like, kaboom, you're gone, right? Does Dana leave the show? No, people bought the ticket to see Dana. She stays where she's at.
4: Who do you think would replace Bill if that happened? I
3: mean, he's irreplaceable.
4: We're kidding, Bill Hemmer.
1: You kid. All right, guys, coming up next, is having a small dog the new flex for macho men?
5: Fox on Games, your insider's cheat code to gaming.
6: The extended gameplay reveal for Grand Theft Auto 6 was a resounding success, racking up over 15 million views on YouTube alone, and countless more on Netflix, and millions more across influencers streaming reactions to the 26 minutes of story and mission gameplay.
7: Oh my God, as I live and breathe, look at the two of you.
8: Hey, Lori. It's good to see you, Brian.
7: Uh-huh.
9: Oh, come here. Give us a hug.
6: Criticism of the open-world sandbox was largely limited to claims that it looks more of the same, but judging by audience engagement, it is already shaping up to be one of the biggest releases in gaming history.
10: Hi, nice to meet you. Here's your car.
6: Interest has surged so fast that PlayStation 5 Pro consoles have been vanishing from store shelves, with resale listings on secondary auction sites easily over $2,000 for a console that retails normally for almost $900. Eamon Dignam, Fox News.
5: 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With Lauren Green.
11: It's the saga of one of the great prophets in the Old Testament, Daniel. Now in a new feature-length film, it tells of the early years when he and his fellow captives from Judah faced a crisis of faith. Actor Mina Massoud plays Daniel.
12: To get to play this character that has a lot of responsibility and basically lead the way for him and his family was a privilege and a blessing.
11: Daniel in the Fiery Furnace may be a story centuries old, but Massoud, a Coptic Christian born in Egypt, says it is a narrative for today as well, as Daniel and his friends are commanded to bow down and worship the Babylonian king or be burned in a blazing furnace. It's about faith under fire.
12: But I think the fiery furnace is really a symbol, and it's a symbol of persecution that will happen throughout your life because of your faith, but also how will you stand for your faith?
11: Per Fox on Faith, Lauren Green, Fox News.
13: If you make sure you're connected, the writing's on the wall.
14: Well, this explains a lot. A canine historian claims that a man with a tiny dog has become the ultimate badge of masculinity. Listen to this. These days, choosing to proudly show off a small, girly dog in public can demonstrate a man's absolute confidence in his masculinity. They have no need to overcompensate by owning a typically macho dog. Mr. Exclamation Point, you had a reaction to this story.
0: Well, obviously, you know that I have a French bulldog, and his name is Gus. Picture here. Oh, that picture.
1: Aw, cute. Hi, buddy.
0: I look great, don't I? Here's the deal. It's very obvious. Tiny dog makes small men look bigger. That's all it is. I look much larger with a tiny dog than I would if I had a large dog. You don't want to meet, you want to see me next to Dana's Vishla. It's embarrassing. I look like Roy Rogers with Trigger.
14: Dana, your thoughts
2: well,
14: on this?
2: I would
14: this?
2: Just say, as say? Long as they don't have a cat, I'm good.
14: Are you allergic to cats?
0: Just guys with cats.
2: Guys with cats. Oh, look, oh wow. Picture of Percy. Hello.
1: Hi, buddy.
14: Emily, your thoughts about this story? Little dogs, big men?
1: Okay, here's what's so funny. So recently I've been seeing all of these big guys with little dogs around my neighborhood.
0: I thought you were married.
1: On the streets, Greg. Anyway, and every time I see one, I'm like, oh my gosh, that sucks. He's obviously walking his girlfriend or wife's dog. And then after reading this, I was like, I guess they all have that kind of dog. However, no consider way. The source. When you read that article, okay, first of all, that's my dog. She was an extra large Doberman. Her name was Stetcha. She was perfect. I am a big dog team member. I'll just say that.
14: What do you think about this prime time?
3: Well, I must be Sylvester Stallone because I have a mini poodle. There he is. There he is. All 12 pounds of him. I am that comfortable in my masculinity.
14: I have
2: no doubt.
14: I don't know if they have me. I got a Pomeranian and a Chihuahua. But one more thing.
1: Where's your picture?
2: Double
14: masculine.
3: You have a Chihuahua?

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4: This is House Call for Health. A liquid candy popular with kids is being recalled over a possible choking hazard. The Consumer Product Safety Commission says the Ricky Joy Company is recalling more than 2.3 million bottles of Ricky Joy Sour Crush rolling liquid candy bottles. The CPSC says the dispensing ball on the bottles can detach, possibly causing a serious injury or even death from choking. The 1.85 ounce plastic candy bottles were sold individually and in packs of 3 or 12 bottles in strawberry, blue raspberry, watermelon, and green apple flavors with the Ricky Joy logo and a green monster on the bottle. 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The commission says consumers should stop using those candy bottles immediately and contact the Ricky Joy Company for a refund. 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
7: Time now for one more thing, Dana.
8: Do you know that we have fans in Spain? And
7: no.
8: I got to go to an amazing wedding. Here is some video of Ignacio and Shelby Lancha.
9: Oh my gosh.
8: And her parents are Ann and Jody Bullalos, and her sisters were there. And Peter and I got to go. Let me just tell you that the party started at 9 p.m. Peter and I were the first to leave at 3 a.m. The Spanish do it right. Congratulations. They're a beautiful couple. They're going to have a great life together. Podcast today with Dawn Stewart.
7: The Dawn Stewart?
8: Yeah, you call him Stu.
7: All right.
10: Beautiful church there. Greg.
7: I might have to go to Spain and visit it one of these days. All right, tonight, Jim Florentine, Kat Timm, Tyrus, and Lydia Monahan. Moynihan, tonight at 10 p.m. Let's do this. Greg's Itchy Bear News. Let's roll the tape, shall we? Oh, that's got to feel good. Look at that, huh?
9: Oh, my gosh.
7: Yeah.
9: He looks like he's doing
7: he will never feel move. Better than that moment now.
9: He's twerking.
7: Oh, yeah. Do you know that that's
10: get it.
7: That is.
10: Say get it.
7: That's more than just
9: a wedding reception.
7: It's called a sign tree. So other bears will see and smell the oil, the sweat, and scent into the bark.
9: Oh,
7: and know if they're in the mood or not. But, hey, haven't we all had the urge to do this?
9: Nope.
7: Mm-hmm. No?
10: Mm-hmm.
7: Not me. All right. Thanks, Lindsay.
10: All right. Let's go around the world, everybody.
11: Where are we going? Where are we going?
10: Siberia? No. That would be white news. Today we have India. Hindus there celebrating the festival.
9: Ganesh.
10: What is it?
9: That's Ganesh.
10: Ganesh. I'm glad you pronounced it so I didn't have to. Huge crowds carry giant statues to the Arabian Sea. The festival culminates with the crowds immersing the idols in water, symbolizing Ganesh's return to the stars. There we go. Tonight, Jesse Ware's primetime. Johnny was at Cornell when Hassan Piker was there. Watch.
2: Piker also said the United States causes more terrorism than Al-Qaeda.
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10: All right.
9: You didn't get consent. Guys, a very special member of the Michigan National Guard is preparing to deploy Axel. Guys, he is a deaf dog. He was surrendered, but then he turned into a ministry dog with Sergeant Molly Kazirum. We love him so much. God bless you. And guys, when you have a dog that you discard, that's why Throwaway Dogs Project is so amazing. They turn him into canine law enforcement. They are not discardable. They're amazing.
10: Wow, that was a lot of language. That's it for us. Have a great night.
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14: Hitting the campaign trail, I'm Lisa Lucera, Fox News. With just over a month until the midterms, President Trump has multiple rallies planned for this week.
15: The president will crisscross the country this week, raising money and hosting rallies for Republicans on the midterm ballot.
16: We have great people, and we're running against communists, lunatics, socialists.
15: President Trump says he plans to tout economic improvements and border security, but polls show Republicans trailing in several key races where President Trump previously won.
16: I think the polls are inaccurate because I won it by so much, and it doesn't make sense that they wouldn't be right up there with me.
15: The president is urging supporters to vote as if his name is on the ballot.
14: Fox's Jared Halpern at the White House. Senate Democratic leader Chuck Schumer blasted campaign-style TV ads taken out by the White House and paid for with taxpayer money.
17: It sends the message that Trump and the Republicans are scared, they're desperate, and they know the American people are done buying what they're selling.
14: A company that tracks ad spending estimates the ads cost more than $1.7 million. President Trump disputing comments from the U.S. ambassador to China that he asked China's leader Xi Jinping if he wanted to buy weapons from the U.S. When asked by reporters this afternoon, the president suggested Ambassador David Perdue was talking about Taiwan, but then said maybe it's a good idea to make such an offer to China. A Utah judge has ordered a 71-year-old man to be released on bail after he spent decades on death row for a 1985 murder after prosecutors say newly analyzed DNA evidence did not match him. Douglas Stewart Carter was sentenced to death after a jury found him guilty of murdering Eva Olson, an aunt of the Provo police chief at the time. No physical evidence linked him to the crime scene, but Carter, who was black, was convicted based on a confession he says was coerced. America's listening to Fox News.
4: This is Fox on Health, a milestone for White House Chief of Staff Susie Wiles, announcing she is cancer-free. In a recent post on X, Wiles writing that following a medical appointment, her pathology results came back clear. The 68-year-old announced she was diagnosed with breast cancer in March. She stayed in her post despite her illness and through treatment. Wiles also offering special thanks to President Trump for his unwavering support during her health struggles. The Centers for Disease Control and Prevention says breast cancer is the second most common cancer among women, behind certain kinds of skin cancer. Breast cancer is also the second leading cause of cancer deaths among women in the U.S., behind lung cancer. But for non-Hispanic Black women and Hispanic women, breast